0: Yeah, and then you can get drunk and DM celebrities, have them block you, and you'll always have Murr to thank for it. This has been Kennedy Saves the World, along with Murr. I'm Kennedy.
1: I'm Murr.
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2: A mistrial declared. I'm Lisa Lacera, Fox News. The jury in the Lindsey Clancy case deliberated for more than 6 days before telling the judge they were deadlocked. Plymouth County DA Timothy Cruz, frustrated by the outcome.
3: My job is to set aside our feelings and focus solely on the facts. The facts are Lindsey Clancy killed her 3 children, and the evidence suggested to us that she was in control of her actions when she committed those homicides.
2: Clancy's attorney, Kevin Reddington, had made an unsuccessful last-minute appeal to the state Supreme Court, arguing one juror was not following the law when it came to reasonable doubt. Reddington said his client has been very brave through the trial.
4: She grieves the loss of those 3 children, Cora, Dawson, and Callan.
2: The prosecutor has not determined whether they will attempt to retry the case. An ICE officer has been released from federal custody after pleading not guilty to lying to investigators about the circumstances that led to the shooting of a Venezuelan man during an immigration crackdown in Minneapolis in January. Christian Castro was released on $75,000 bond and must wear an ankle monitor. 162,000 jobs were created last month, according to the Labor Department, more than triple what analysts expected.
5: New jobs were created in manufacturing, construction, education, and government. July employment was initially reported as a decline. It's been revised to creation of 21,000 jobs. Administration officials say there was a glitch in July. Winter storms in some states pushed the end of the school year later, and summer layoffs didn't happen until July. Revisions to both July and June reveal 55,000 more jobs created than previously reported.
2: Fox's Jenny Casola. The jobs news caused stocks to fall on Wall Street. The Dow lost 271. 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
1: More legal trouble for a controversial influencer, Andrew Tate. He's been indicted in Romania for trafficking minors and money laundering.
2: Romanian prosecutors have indicted influencer Andrew Tate for having sex with a minor, trafficking and money laundering, allegedly exploiting a 15-year-old girl in the UK and Romania between 2012 and 2021. His brother, Tristan Tate, has been charged with complicity as part of the investigation. Prosecutors allege Andrew Tate used coercion, emotional blackmail and physical aggression to ensure the teenager's compliance and allegedly forced her to produce sexually explicit material. The charges come as the brothers remain detained in Miami as they fight extradition to the UK, where they face a combined 59 charges for alleged offenses between 2010 and 2017. They have denied all wrongdoing. Gianna Gelosi, Fox News.
1: Former Labor Secretary Lori Chavez de Remer oversaw a toxic, intimidating, and humiliating work environment and engaged in numerous violations of department policy. That's the finding of a new report from the department's Office of Inspector General. The report claims that she engaged in inappropriate relationship with a member of her security detail and repeatedly directed staff to perform personal tasks on government time. Chavez de Remer resigned earlier this year. ChatGPT is ready for a big upgrade.
3: OpenAI, the company behind ChatGPT, is announcing the new model of the AI, ChatGPT-6, and they call it Astra. The company is also calling it a generational leap in capability in what AI can do. In fact, they're calling it AGI, short for Artificial General Intelligence, suggesting it has human brain-level reasoning skills. OpenAI says Astra will bring better performance and quicker response times with better chatbots and more intuitive task automation. It also has advanced security in that it won't be hacking other systems on its own.
1: Fox's Evan Brown. I'm Lisa LaSera. This is Fox News.
4: Everyone, I'm Jillian Turner, along with Emily Campagno, Jessica Tarlov, Charlie Hurt, and Kat Timpf. It is 5 o'clock here in New York City, and this is The 5.
5: It's my understanding that the SJC issued their order that the emergency request for relief was denied and that the temporary stay is lifted. Members of the jury, at this point, I'm going to declare that the jury is deadlocked, and I'm going to declare a mistrial.
4: Well, that happening not so long ago. The judge in the Lindsey Clancy triple murder trial formally declared a mistrial, as many people had been anticipating. This after Clancy's lawyers lost an 11th-hour emergency appeal to block that mistrial from going forward. In the end, the 12-member jury was unable to decide unanimously whether the nurse should be held criminally responsible for killing her three young children. Brian Yannis is at the courthouse right now in Plymouth, Massachusetts, to break down what we saw this afternoon. Brian.
6: Jillian, well, after about 40 hours of deliberations over 6.5 days, this jury of 9 women and 3 men sent a 5th and final jury note declaring that with a, quote, heavy heart, they were unable to come to a unanimous decision on whether Lindsey Clancy is criminally responsible for killing her three children. Judge William Sullivan declared a mistrial. Afterward, DA Timothy Cruz said the focus should be on Clancy's children, Cora, Dawson, and Callan, and not on the mental health care system. He would not commit yet on whether there will be a retrial.
7: One of the questions that are out here right now regarding retrials, I will let you know that there'll be no decisions made today regarding that. I'm going to be meeting with our team, and we will address this case further at the appropriate time.
8: You had 11 jurors that didn't necessarily believe your case. What do you say to those people who felt that the whole prosecution was insensitive?
7: Insensitive. Insensitive is killing three children. Insensitive is ignoring those facts. We have an obligation to stand up for those people and seek justice.
6: Clancy's attorney, Kevin Reddington, filed an emergency appeal to the Supreme Judicial Court to try to stop today's mis-

0: pretrial declaration. It was denied. Reddington claimed the judge should have investigated and replaced a lone male juror identified in a jury note as someone who had doubt but who refused to properly follow the law on reasonable doubt. Reddington said the note indicated the jury was split 11-1 in favor of acquitting Clancy. He says the jury was robbed by one man with an agenda. He attacked D.A. Cruz and complimented Lindsey Clancy.
1: This is not a time for gloating, bragging, expressing victory. It's a very sad case. Cruz knows that he was crushed. This woman is so brave, so awesome. Every day she came in this courthouse, stood tall. No pun intended.
2: Do you feel there is something you would do differently with the second trial?
1: Why would I? I won the case. She's like a daughter to me.
0: Reddington says he'd like to retry this case as soon as this fall. In the meantime, Clancy, who is paralyzed in a wheelchair, will remain committed at the Tewksbury Psychiatric Hospital. Jillian?
3: All right. Very tense day for everybody there and all of us here watching as well. Thank you for your coverage, Brian. Let's go ahead now and bring in criminal defense attorneys Josh Ritter and Donna Rotuno, as well as James Galliano, a retired FBI supervisory special agent. They are all there outside the courthouse. They have been with us, guiding us through this trial every step of the way. James, were you surprised today to hear the judge go after the investigation?
4: Yeah, well, you know, that basically started because the defense had put out there that it was a sloppy investigation by the Massachusetts State Police. And look, I think there's a lot of sober reflection going on right now from the prosecution in how they took this case to trial, looking at the testimonial evidence, the physical evidence that was presented, and their opening remarks and whether or not they should have taken a different tack. They clearly got better as the trial went on. However, in this instance, a lot of the theaters played out outside the courthouse here. We saw some of it today when the DA got out there. And I got to tell you this, as somebody that's been in the business for 25 years, I've been on that side of things where you're looking at this and you're feeling like you failed those three victims. Of course, on the other side, Mr. Reddington is taking a victory lap right now because I think a mistrial is what he could have hoped and prayed for at the beginning. And now there's probably going to be a retrial on this, and we'll find that out very soon.
5: Hey, Joshua and Donna, it's Emily Campagno. I have a question for you guys about the impact on Defense Counsel Reddington's public comments there on a potential future jury. So when we talk about impaneling them, part of the difficulty here was the conversation around sequestration and essentially whether they needed to be protected from that large media coverage circus, the national conversation. Here we had a defense counsel that was essentially lambasting that juror, which might lead to a chilling effect on any prospective juror, as well as lambasting the prosecution. Will this be brought up in a motion by prosecution moving forward as some kind of impact on the ability to panel an objective jury that can't maybe put aside the bias or put aside what they've heard there from the defense counsel in interest of appropriately adjudicating the evidence?
6: Hi, how are you, Emily? I'm sure that what's going to happen here is the judge may raise this with Mr. Reddington. He may say this is not an appropriate way to conduct yourself outside of the courthouse, but we have seen this judge be very deferential to both sides. He was complimentary of both lawyers today, both sides of lawyers, and saying, you know, everyone did a good job here. This is an emotional case. So I think they may raise it. I don't think it will rise to the level of motions being filed. I think, a quick conversation about this isn't the appropriate way to handle yourself when you walk outside on the courtroom steps will probably be enough. I think the problem is lawyers come out on the courtroom steps when emotions are high. Obviously, you spend the last 2 years plus getting ready for this case and trying to find the right doctors and interviewing witnesses and dealing with the client that's been being treated by mental health professionals while this case is pending. And there's a lot on his plate. And so I think that if he reflects, he will probably realize that it wasn't the best way to conduct himself. We have seen Mr. Reddington be a tough, hard-nosed guy, and this is part of who he is, but you still have to remain professional. And although I do think that he may be reprimanded a little bit, I think we're probably making a bigger deal about it than the courts actually will.
7: Great.

0: Thanks for that. And Josh, this is a question for you. Hi, it's Jesse. I'm curious if you could talk a little bit more about that 12th juror, the one who didn't go along with everybody else. In the next few days, I'm sure we're going to hear a lot about what went on in that room. And are there any inklings that you have of what we might hear about what went on in those deliberations and how that juror thought about the case and was able to, in a sense, just stick to their guns on this one?
1: Part of the problem is we're operating in the dark because we don't know exactly what that note said. So we're trying to piece it together by comments that both of the parties have made about the note. But the best that we can put together is that the foreperson indicated that this one juror was not applying the standard of the proof beyond a reasonable doubt. But as we heard from the prosecution later on, that might not be entirely accurate. It may have just been, and here's the problem with proof beyond a reasonable doubt. It's a subjective standard. There's no math that you can do about this. What I might feel is a reasonable doubt might be very different from what Donna or James feel is a reasonable doubt. And each juror has to make that determination differently. And by the way, the law includes the concept that you may have a doubt. They say that anything is open to a possible or imaginary doubt, but that doesn't mean that it's a reasonable doubt. So it sounds like this one juror may have had some doubts, but didn't feel that they rose to the level of a reasonable doubt. And that's where the quarrel started to take place between the jurors back in the deliberation room. And this foreperson wanted to highlight that. Now, Reddington took that as to meaning that he was not following the law. And this is where he really dug in. And you can understand because he then began to understand that he was looking at a jury that was hung 11-1 in his favor. And he could see this acquittal verdict slipping through his fingers and why he became so adamant and vociferous during his arguments at the very end.
0: Thank you.
2: All right. Well, Josh, Donna, James, we got to leave it there. Thank you for joining us. Kat, one of the things I've said from the beginning while covering this trial that these jurors, all 12, are in an unenviable position. Mm-hmm. One of the things that we heard repeated many times today is that maternal mental health is not, you know, as a system, is not what was on trial this over these last few weeks. But the bulk of the evidence presented was from experts in the field. Mm-hmm. The jurors heard dozens and dozens of hours related to that, and then were asked to sort of put that aside and not let it factor into their decision about her culpability.
3: Right. And the jurors heard all of this, and there was this outcome, which I think many of us saw coming for a few days just by looking around us, because it wasn't just the jurors that were there that were hearing all this. The entire country was hearing all this. I don't know anybody who's not been paying close attention to this. And so many people have such strong opinions on this. And so many people have projected so many things outside of just the case itself onto this, maybe about their own experience dealing with the healthcare system when they were postpartum, or someone they love dealing with postpartum depression, even though obviously there's a distinction between postpartum psychosis and postpartum depression, which is another thing that I think got overlapped a lot in this trial. But I think it will be very difficult to find a jury, first of all, where they can be like, yeah, I haven't heard much about this, or I don't really know what I think about this, let alone a whole jury, let alone to then have a jury where this wouldn't happen again. Because I don't know, I mean, so just look on the internet or just go outside and talk to people and say, what do you think about this? Chances are whatever the person's gonna say is gonna be so impassioned. I don't know how they're gonna retry this.
2: It does, to Kat's point, Charlie, feel like in a sense we were destined to end up where we arrived at today with this trial. Being declared, you know, a hung jury, a mistrial. And I think that the judge was even forecasting his own fear that this was going to happen when he added that 11th hour instruction for the jury to consider manslaughter as a third option here.
4: Especially with a jury that was not sequestered and heard all of those things and saw all of those things and was very much aware of all of the arguments that were going on outside of the actual courtroom. But the other thing that I think is kind of, wrong here is the fact that, you know, among those of us who think that she should be put away for the rest of her life, either in a mental institution or in a prison,

0: My feeling is I hope she's not the only person who pays a price for the terrible care she got and the pushing of drugs on her at a time when she could have gotten better, I think, health care and better attention from the system. But that does not in any way remove her own personal culpability in the crime itself. But I also agree with Kat that it's going to be very, very difficult, assuming they do go to a retrial, and there's no reason to expect that they would not, notwithstanding what Timothy Cruz had to say there in that clip. I do think that they've got a good case. I think that they learned a lot from this first attempt at it. And one of the things I think that the prosecution probably learned is that you can't just dismiss the condition she was in and the fact that she was obviously dealing with some severe demons. But that doesn't necessarily mean she shouldn't be held culpable.
1: All right. Well, we're going to continue to talk about this trial for a long time, even though it is now over for the foreseeable future. Coming up next, they have not announced, but they are not exactly sitting still either. We got the latest 2028 moves from Gavin Newsom and Kamala Harris and a couple of others. Stick with us.

0: pays a price for the terrible care she got and the pushing of drugs on her at a time when she could have gotten better, I think, health care and better attention from the system. But that does not in any way remove her own personal culpability in the crime itself. But I also agree with Kat that it's going to be very, very difficult, assuming they do go to a retrial. And there's no reason to expect that they would not, notwithstanding what Timothy Cruz had to say there in that clip. I do think that you know, they've got a good case. I think that they learned a lot from this first attempt at it. And one of the things I think that the prosecution probably learned is that you can't just dismiss the condition she was in. And the fact that she was obviously dealing with some severe demons. But that doesn't necessarily mean she shouldn't be held culpable.
1: All right. Well, we're going to continue to talk about this trial for a long time, even though it is now over for the foreseeable future. Coming up next, they have not announced, but they are not exactly sitting still either. We got the latest 2028 moves from Gavin Newsom and Kamala Harris and a couple of others. Stick with us.

0: Is the battle for 2028 already beginning? Gavin Newsom is taking a midterms campaign trip down south, starting off in the Carolinas and then heading up north. He's making the case for Democrats while trying to reintroduce himself as the guy who jumped off the woke wagon while dipping his toes in the socialist waters. Watch.
1: Your version of woke is someone else's version. So, I mean, I'm not going to play into the frame or just sort of it's oversimplification, but I understand what she's saying. And I don't think it was unhealthy what she said. And I think it's encouraging in some respect that it came from her and not other parts of the Democratic Party. But that's not what people talk about. This is what the Republican Party wants us to talk about.
2: Capitalism as we know it is not working.
0: Meanwhile, the laughing pantsuit is coming to grips with her tainted record as Political reports a parade of Democrats running in red states are telling Kamala Harris to stay away from their campaigns. The former vice president is shrugging it off. And she just told MS Now about the mutiny. Do what you got to do.
3: Bottom line, we need to win. I have run locally, I've run for statewide office and obviously nationally, and these candidates know what they need to do to win. I look forward to being on the trail and helping folks where I can be helpful, but we have got to put a check on this lawless administration and deliver what Americans need and deserve. I support them in doing whatever they need to do to win.
0: Jessica, do you foresee Kamala being sort of a poison pill for these campaigns as she's being portrayed? Or do you want to talk about Newsom departing California? Okay, do it all.
4: I actually think that this was absolutely the right reaction. It was very Pelosi-esque. That is leadership. When you say people are running in purple and red districts have a different life than someone running in deep blue, like Dan Coe, who just won the Democratic primary for Seth Moulton's old seat. He had campaign ads with Biden and Kamala in them. That made sense for his race. Should she be going to Iowa and try to stand there with Rob Sand? No. And that's quite obvious. So I think that that was actually pitch perfect. Going to South Carolina, yes, it's about 2028, but people think that there might be a real race on our hands now with Darlene Graham versus Dr. Annie Andrews. And there was a poll that came out earlier this week that had Annie Andrews up a couple of points, still within the margin of error, but they think that things are different, you know, obviously with Darlene versus her brother after his passing. So that's part of it. Question will be, you know, can Gavin Newsom get his numbers up?

0: with Black voters. We've already seen some shifts for past candidates like a Pete Buttigieg who did not do well, and it's looking better. I would say, though, the woke conversation, fine. A $7.25 minimum wage is not enough by any standard. I support the idea of going to a federal standard of $12 an hour. But Newsom has an argument to make to voters that I think will be very persuasive, which is when Donald Trump called up Greg Abbott and he said, I want to redistrict Texas off cycle. Gavin Newsom was the Democrat who said, I'm ready to fight this. And he got Prop 50 passed, and he was able to carve out more seats for Democrats there to push back against that. And Democrats right now are looking for a fighter, and he has bona fides in that sense.
1: Charlie, some critics say they would love a fighter who's competent, and they see Gavin Newsom's record of a totally destroyed, failing state at all respects evidence of that, and question why he's not cleaning up his own house before traveling to South Carolina and trying to clean up theirs?
2: Yeah, it's a good question. And I think that, and to me, if you step back, the real weird thing about all this is they're all cosplaying right now. They're all trying to play in lanes and trying to sort of play to certain things, trying to game out how the primary is going to play out. The lesson from, and a lot of people are not going to agree with this, but the lesson from Barack Obama back in 2008 was voters wanted authenticity. The lesson on the Republican side in 2016 was from Donald Trump was voters want authenticity. This is not authenticity. This is playing some weird game. And the weird game I think they're playing, and we're seeing it from AOC and Gavin Newsom, is that they want to be when the Democrats do as they always do, which is they go crazy for a little while and they run off with the DSA socialist wing of the party. And then at the last minute, they're like, oh my gosh, we're going crazy. Let's do normal. And then they look around for who's normal, and Gavin is standing there. Or AOC, who is laughing at Woke One, is now the normal candidate, which I think that I'm not sure she can pull that off. Maybe, or Ossoff. I don't know about authentic, but I think he'll portray himself as being the safe choice at the time there. But the problem with all of it, it's all inauthentic. All of it is just political gamesmanship.
1: Julian, they're also abutting, frankly, an unignorable energy mass within their own party that they created by allowing in the tent such diverse opinions. So what I mean by that is these radical young, you know, socialists and communists who say, we don't have respect for you and we're tired of listening to you, and these incumbents have fossilized in here. So the amount that the establishment Democrats, like, for example, Gavin Newsom, who has gotten as far as he has by being very obedient, at a certain point, will the new energy buck him too?
3: It's interesting, Emily, to hear you say that, because the older establishment Dems have been now on the hook to cultivate a new generation of not even leadership, potential leadership inside the party, and have instead sort of entrenched themselves on this radically opposing side from these very progressive liberals that are breaking through now. It's interesting that really, it's like the party, the Democratic Party, has now had 6 years to come up with a slate of appealing candidates. And here we are now 2 years out from the next presidential election cycle. And we're back to Kamala Harris, who failed the last time around. It yeah. seems very strange that there's not more forward motion. And Gavin Newsom, who's somebody else who's thrown his hat in the ring before. There are the Ossoffs and the AOCs kind of like waiting in the wings. They might emerge as viable candidates, but so far they are carving out their own platforms. The party is not.

0: the opposing side from these very progressive liberals that are breaking through now. It's interesting that really, it's like the party, the Democratic Party, has now had 6 years to come up with a slate of appealing candidates. And here we are now 2 years out from the next presidential election cycle. And we're back to Kamala Harris, who failed the last time around. It seems very strange that there's not more forward motion. And Gavin Newsom, who's somebody else who's thrown his hat in the ring before. There are the Ossoffs and the AOCs kind of like waiting in the wings. They might emerge as viable candidates, but so far they are carving out their own platforms. The party is not helping them.
1: Yeah, such a great point that there's no deep bench. It feels pretty shallow, and it feels like they're recycled. So some people are like, where are the fresh, new, normal faces? And others are like, no, these are tried and true.
2: Yeah, Kamala being asked if she'd run in 2028 and her saying, I'm focused on 26, that's not a no. And I don't understand why it's not a no. I really just don't understand why it's not a no. I mean, what did she not have last time? I mean, she had money. She had, I mean, not so much glowing media coverage, so many celebrity endorsements, because I do think it would be such a mistake for the Democrats to put her back out there, because even among people who may have issues with the way Trump has been as president, who, of course, not MAGA, but maybe some independents, that does not then mean that they necessarily think Kamala would have done a better job. I think a lot of these people, many of whom I've talked to, more so feel disillusioned with politics kind of in general. And a reminder of why they voted the way they did, I think, would come in seeing Kamala in public again, unfortunately. And then also being reminded with the backstory of, oh yeah, this is the lady they trotted out in front of us after we were all being gaslit and told that the guy we could all see had something going on, had nothing going on. So I think that so many people are ready for new. Yeah. And I just think there needs to be new and a focus on new. And even if it's not perfect, it's better than old.
1: That's right. And guys, we have a new topic for you coming up, which is this. Bernie Sanders is going nuclear on AI by wanting to regulate it like a nuclear bomb. Stay with us.

0: Sign up at FoxNation.com.
1: I can tell you, if I were running a state or a town, if I was a mayor or governor, I would want as many data centers as I can because they throw off tremendous amounts of money.
2: President Trump weighing in on one of the major battle lines being drawn in the midterms and beyond, the fight over data centers and AI. Senator Bernie Sanders and Texas Congressman Greg Kassar are calling for a ban on artificial superintelligence following a string of AI-powered cyber attacks. The legislation explicitly borrows from the nuclear weapons framework. Watch.
3: We need an immediate pause on advanced AI development and a permanent ban on superintelligence.
4: Just like in the Cold War, we needed to prevent the proliferation and development of nuclear weapons. We put in place rules against terrorists or individuals or corporations developing nuclear arms here. We then engaged in aggressive diplomacy with allies and adversaries to say, you don't want something being developed that could kill huge numbers of people either.
2: You are breathing the heaviest of any analysts.
5: I'm just not convinced by that argument because AI is not, okay, maybe I'm really old school, but I consider terrorism black and white. It's bad. Okay, I know it's a bold stance. I might get some, you know, blowback
2: the
5: from
2: it. The tweets are streaming in, Kate.
5: Terrorism,
6: you're anti-
5: no upside. No upside to terrorism. AI has some upsides in some arenas like science, medicine, those sorts of things. And there's also the downside of not developing it if other countries are, where we could actually be in a dangerous situation if other countries are so advanced at AI and we're like, no, we won't touch it because it's terrorism. That's going to put us in a really bad spot. This is not to say, of course, that there's nothing to be worried about with AI. Of course there is. It's, first of all, the food menus. I don't know, I saw one in the wild for the first time walking down the street, a restaurant that used the AI food menu, and it made me not want to eat. It was disgusting. It was gross. But also human connection. It's getting a little disturbing with some people, I think, overusing it to talk to it like it's your friend. And also art, and the best thing about art, whether that's music, movies, books, is you have an experience as a human and then you listen to a song or you read a book and you see a painting and you're like, oh, this person has felt that too. I'm not alone. That should not be robots. That's dystopian. That's creepy. That's weird. But you can't just ban it. It's like there's no downsides to that. That would put us at a huge disadvantage in so many arenas.
7: Well, I don't think Bernie... I don't know about the congressman. I don't think Bernie, though, is proposing to ban AI advancement wholesale.
5: I'm just saying that
7: we ban, for now, advanced AI and superintelligence.
5: I'm just saying we need to have nuanced conversations about it, which I think a lot of them haven't.
7: Well, are you laughing?
6: Because Bernie Sanders having a nuanced conversation about anything is good, like not going to happen.
7: Okay.
6: Such an idiot.
7: But he's right.
6: Been around for so long.
7: But he's right in this instance, I think. I don't think that we should have super intelligence blasting us off to outer space.
6: He reminds me of why I don't want him to be involved in anything. And when it comes to the data centers, he's glossing over. You know, when you go to rural parts of this country, mostly Republican areas, by the way, that are resisting these data centers, the reason they're resisting the data centers is because these data centers are being sold to them with corporate welfare the exact same way that Bernie Sanders and all of his buddies sold all of the windmills and the solar farms to our areas. And we don't want them. We don't want that crap. And that's why I think Donald Trump has actually sort of threaded the needle very smartly politically, where he says he shows respect to the voter and he says, listen, these data centers are great, maybe you agree or don't agree, but, and then makes the argument for why

0: you would want a data center in your area because they, you know, make a lot of money or whatever. I'm still suspicious. I know a lot of my neighbors are still suspicious, but Bernie Sanders isn't the answer, and he's never going to be the answer.
1: I love the respect to the voter when he said that you want to be backwards and poor.
2: Right.
1: That feels very respectful. I think that Bernie is just trying to open the floodgates in this conversation. So he was the one who started talking about a data center moratorium, and he got a bipartisan coalition together to work on that. I feel like he doesn't really think, maybe if he even wants it, but doesn't think that we actually are going to have this ban, but he's disturbed by the fact that in Washington, they are not dealing with the problems that clearly AI, data centers, the superintelligence, and now with these hacks are reaping. And the people, Republicans and Democrats, are concerned about it.
3: We pay the salaries of those congresspeople and senators to legislate and to help steward appropriations. And so him being overgeneral or confused, to me, just underscores how incompetent most of them are and nothing ever gets done. And the attempt to regulate, by the way, the definition of superintelligence, it still remains loosely defined. We haven't seen the full text of that bill. So I see this as just another source of confusion, and then it'll have to be litigated in the courts. And it reminds me of when Congress tried to regulate the internet in 1996 with the Communications Decency Act, and they treated it like broadcasting. And they tried to criminalize disseminating indecent material, right, that minors could have access to. And what happened? The Supreme Court struck it down within a year because they just were ahead of their skis. And you cannot apply to existing regulatory frameworks or attempts at criminal law or some you know, existing patchwork quilt of laws or legislation. You can't apply evolving technology to that, and not, in my opinion, especially AI, which is rapidly evolving by the day. They also did it, by the way, in 1986. And back then, that was the Electronic Communications Privacy Act. This made me laugh because back then, if someone stored an email for 180 days, it was considered abandoned. It was impossible to picture someone wanting to steward it for a while or keep it. That stayed on the federal books for quite some time. And the point is, now we laugh at that because we are used to storing emails indefinitely. But back then it was novel, and not only novel, but impactful on the law. So whether or not he has good intentions, that's not what I pay him for. If they're going to regulate it, then do it with competence and with knowledge. And I'd rather they steward their time wiser now on something that actually deserves legislation, like H.R. 3144. Get it passed.
4: I do think, though, that real quick, there needs to be some kind of a moratorium on the superintelligence now, whilst human beings still have some modicum of control over it. Because within a year or 2 years, the experts say AI won't need input from human beings at all anymore. It will make decisions and execute decisions completely independent of human beings.
1: Great.
4: So AI,
1: well, that's really common.
4: Different AI systems will
3: hide under the bed,
4: determining.
3: See you guys later.
4: What life is like on planet Earth? It's pretty terrifying.
1: Have a great Labor Day weekend, guys. Coming up next, are influencers taking their stunts too far?

0: News. I'm Carmen Roberts. A mistrial in the Lindsay Clancy murder trial after jurors failed to reach a verdict on the charges against the Massachusetts mom who killed her three children. President Trump reacted to the news.
1: She did a horrible, horrible thing. Can't be worse. But you'll find out what the price to pay is. There'll be a price. It's going to be mental institution or jail or something. But I guess they're going to go through another trial. It's too bad.
0: The president speaking to reporters in the Oval Office. Clancy's defense team says she was not guilty due to insanity caused by postpartum psychosis. And stocks took a tumble after jobs surged in August, raising the chance of an interest rate hike.
2: U.S. employers adding 162,000 jobs in August, blowing past economists' projections.
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1: Neil McDonough portrays Jesus. 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

0: News Talk.
1: So can we settle down now? So are Americans are declaring war on the main characters, obnoxious influencers who've hijacked public events for clicks. For example, outrage is erupting after a tennis match at the U.S. Open was halted because of this.
2: Hey guys, we're back. Did you miss us? Because we missed you. Woo!
1: Is it really, though?
3: Yes.
1: So, Emily, you are the hippest person I know when it comes to TikTok and things like this. What are your manners? Like, how do you know when to do it, when not to do it?
4: That is very kind of you. I don't even have TikTok. I think I'm just...
1: I think you're always doing
5: these
1: videos.
5: She's always on her phone.
1: Before we start the show. What is that for? Twitter?
4: I don't even know.
3: It goes on Instagram.
1: Instagram. IG.
4: You were saying, when do I know when to... I don't know, but I'm Generation X, and so no matter what, I observe rules, and I don't have my phone at the table, like all those things. I am hyper aware, I feel like, of all
6: that
4: stuff.
6: But you're also an influencer. You're an unwilling influencer.
4: Unwilling. I can't even talk about this. I feel nervous.
6: Like people follow you.
4: I have anxiety talking about this. But also, I will just say that I do deeply despise this culture. I feel like I see that heightened sense of it in big cities like this. Mm. Like, I think it's sweet when I'm in other places and I see, like, you know, a girl having her, like, boyfriend take pictures. I'm like, yes, do it, ma'am. Go for it, queen. But I feel like that kind of stuff is infuriating, and I wish the disruption, especially at sporting events, would stop.
1: Do you post a lot of selfies?
3: No, I don't post.
1: What do you think of this?
3: I hate this. I love tennis also. I played through college. Hmm. It is a quiet sport for the audience it's supposed to be. And like they even regulate when you can get up to go to the bathroom or get food. I mean, not really, if you like really have to go. Anyway, I think it's so
7: disrespectful. Being on a plane without going anywhere.
3: It's not a plane, it's a beautiful.

0: who've hijacked public events for clicks. For example, outrage is erupting after a tennis match at the U.S. Open was halted because of this.
1: Hey guys, we're back. Did you miss us? Because we missed you. Woo!
0: Is it really, though?
2: Yes.
0: So, Emily, you are the hippest person I know when it comes to TikTok and things like this. What are your manners? Like, how do you know when to do it, when not to do it?
3: That is very kind of you. I don't even have TikTok. I think I'm just... I think
0: you're always doing
2: she's
0: these
2: just
0: videos
2: always on her phone.
0: Before we start the show. What is that for? Twitter?
3: I don't even know.
2: It goes on Instagram.
0: Instagram. IG.
3: You were saying, when do I know when to... I don't know, but I'm Generation X, and so no matter what, I observe rules, and I don't have my phone at the table, like all those things. I am hyper aware, I feel like, of all
4: that
3: stuff.
4: But you're also an influencer. You're an unwilling influencer.
3: Unwilling. I can't even talk about this. I feel
4: like
3: nervous.
4: Like people follow
3: you. I have anxiety talking about this. But also, I will just say that I do deeply despise this culture. I feel like I see that heightened sense of it in big cities like this. Mm. Like, I think it's sweet when I'm in other places and I see, like, you know, a girl having her, like, boyfriend take pictures. I'm like, yes, do it, ma'am. Go for it, queen. But now that I feel like that kind of stuff is infuriating, and I wish the disruption, especially at sporting events, would stop.
0: Do you post a lot of selfies?
5: No, I don't post.
0: What do you think of this?
5: I hate this. I love tennis also. I played through college. Hmm. It is a quiet sport for the audience it's supposed to be. And like they even regulate when you can get up to go to the bathroom or get food. I mean, not really, you like really have to go. Anyway, I think it's so disrespectful.
6: Being on a plane without going anywhere.
5: It's not a plane. It's a beautiful arena.
6: Yeah. Ugh. And it just goes back and forth and back and forth. It's like, okay, I don't get tennis. But I don't know.
0: Could you hold your own at the U.S. Open with your influencing?
6: I'm not an influencer, but influencers,
5: We're
6: they don't
5: all
6: care if
5: creators.
6: They hate. They don't care if you hate them as long as you're paying attention. Clicks are all that matter. A hate comment is still a comment. Doesn't matter. There are people who make so much money just off of so many people watching the next thing they do to be like, oh, I can't wait to see how much I'm going to hate this, which people do.
5: Yeah.
0: So whether we like it or not, they're winning.
6: Mm-hmm.
0: But it's also, it's like manners. Can we just have some manners?
4: Yeah, like these are just gross, rude, terrible people.
3: Yes.
4: Like it's not because they're influencers. They're probably not even influencers. I mean, maybe they are. I don't know who they are. But like that's just terrible behavior. Like who raised you to behave like that when you're at a tennis match?
0: It really is.
5: And
4: you know?
0: But we give them this nice new title of influencer. Because
5: and we give them a segment on The Five.
4: There you go.
6: And I bet
4: they already won.
6: With the ring light, you'll probably get better service because they think you're an influencer.
4: Yeah.
6: And they don't want you to, you know, say bad things about the Texas Roadhouse.
5: Yeah.
0: Have you ever done this?
6: Never.
5: Gone to dinner with a ring light?
6: I just got the idea that I'm going to.
0: So that's how you're going to spend your Friday night?
6: Yeah.
0: All right, Fan Mail Friday is up
6: next. It's not a bad idea.

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1: Fan mail Friday, baby. All right, first question. Facebook question from Monica T. What cartoon character do you most identify with and why, Emily?
2: Okay, I want the answer to be She-Ra, but the real answer is probably Cheer Bear. That was the pink one with the rainbow. And especially because I wear my badge around here, like around my neck. And so when I go through all the doors, I feel like I'm doing the shine with my tummy.
1: Mm. Okay, all right. Did she take yours?
2: Sorry. We're both Cheer Bear, clearly.
3: Because I, too, wear my ID. That's not true. I actually never have my ID. Greg wears his, though, which I always think is so cute. Like, yeah. He's gotten lost. Yeah. And I'm like, oh, you know, with, like, cute little kids. Okay, I like wish it were Jessica Rabbit, but it's probably Daria.
2: Daria, dude.
1: You look nervous, Charlie. Like, you look
4: nervous. Oh, yeah, no, because mine's really terrible because I can't give it a reason for why. I would say somebody from South Park just because I enjoy it. But
1: you know that there's like 1,000 characters.
3: No, there were four.
5: Yeah, but any of them.
4: Yeah.
5: You nailed it.
4: But yeah, but then Emily said that she thought that I probably would be Fred Flintstone.
2: Wait, did I say that?
4: Yeah, you did just say it. You like,
3: your eyes?
2: Well, it was because you said Fred Flintstone, and then I was laughing, and I'm like, Fred Flintstone.
4: Oh,
2: to Jessica saying that.
4: Yeah, just because I drive a rock car.
1: Okay,
3: you're more of a Barney.
2: You are, yeah.
4: Like the purple thing?
3: Barney Rubble.
1: Is there anyone that, like...
3: It's his bestie. It also
1: lives on a farm. I don't know. What about you?
5: I had all commercial break to think about it, and I decided that I'm Mira from K-Pop Demon Hunters.
3: Oh, cool.
5: Because she has, like, long kind of... Her hair is pink, but it's sort of red, and my daughter loves her.
3: Yeah.
2: Aw.
1: Mine, I guess, well, it's more aspirational for me, but, like, also, like, I like to think of myself, and the best parts of myself would probably be Louise Belcher from Bob's Burgers. She just, like, does whatever she wants. Okay, one more thing's up next.

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4: I'm Ashley DeBorkin with a Fox Movie Profile. A look at the summer box office so far with Fandango's Eric Davis.
5: We'll start with the epic, The Odyssey. So tell me about that.
6: The Odyssey has become the theatrical event of the summer. It's a reminder that audiences will absolutely seek out premium theatrical experiences when a movie truly feels like an event.
5: Let's talk about a couple of films that kicked off an early summer box office.
6: I would love to start with Michael, the Michael Jackson biopic. You know, it reminded everyone of the power of a true event movie, delivered the biggest opening ever for a music biopic.
5: And kids movies.
6: Yeah, you had the battle of dueling billion-dollar moneymakers. Super Mario Galaxy movie became the first film of 2026 to cross $1 billion. And now Toy Story 5 has crossed $1 billion worldwide. I imagine we will see another Super Mario. We will see another Toy Story.

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1: All right, welcome back. Before we get to one more thing, on Monday, it is Labor Day. Check out the Fives Labor Day special. We're going to answer your fan mail questions and a whole lot of other shenanigans. You don't want to miss it. All right, Emily, you're up first. One more thing.
2: All right, guys, this is the cutest video you will see all week. Here is a baby dolphin in Australia. She is estimated to be about a week old. I have named her Serena. And she is perfection and adorbs.
1: That's I love her, guys.
2: Just a palate cleanser.
1: Let's just watch her for the rest of the show. Jess, you're up next.
3: Great. Also water themed, but different. Little water couldn't stop this couple from getting married in the Philippines. Before the ceremony, they were advised to postpone because of the flooding, but nothing can stop a bride. I totally get that. She just shortened her dress so she could make her way down the waterlogged aisle. The church described the unusual ceremony as like a scene from a movie, which it totally is.
4: Like That's a amazing. Horror movie?
3: No.
1: Yeah, that would be like, of, it is kind of
4: You
1: like
4: would
1: a
4: think that
1: movie.
4: Might be a message from God.
1: Oh, yeah. Well, I don't know if I would go there, but maybe a message to reschedule. All right.
5: Okay, first of all, come see me. Tell jokes on tour. Brea, California, Henderson, Nevada, Hagerstown, Maryland, Williston, North Dakota, New York, Naples, North Tonawanda, Washington, D.C., everything else sold out. Sorry, I
1: Where
5: told you.
1: Where is North Tonawanda? I
5: know. Obviously, it's in New York. Oh, also, look at this. A family of more than 15 orcas. They were hunting diamond rays. And during the hunt, a female orca strikes a ray with her tail. And then the struck ray is pregnant. And the force of the strike releases all of her babies into the water. They did not offer this at Lenox Hill, where I delivered my son. But if they had.
3: This is also the craziest water themed one.
5: Right?
3: Thing.
5: What a great way to give birth.
1: I wonder if.
5: What a great way to give birth.
1: Yeah, that's where they come. Did they live after that? That must be very disorienting.
5: They're fine.
6: Amazing.
5: They're fine, America.
6: All right, getting off the water theme here, I want to introduce you to Dale Sanders. He's known as Greybeard in the hiking community. At 91 years old, he just reclaimed the record as the oldest hiker to complete the Appalachian Trail. Look at him.
1: Yes.
6: Don't you know his socks smell good?
1: Love it.
5: Makes me feel really lazy.
1: I don't think we have time for my one more thing. But thanks, everybody, for being with us. Great to see you.
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8: A deadlocked jury. I'm Lisa Lacerra, Fox News, and a mistrial declared in the Lindsey Clancy trial in Massachusetts.
9: This jury sent a final note saying that, quote, with a heavy heart, they could not reach a unanimous decision in deciding whether or not Lindsey Clancy was criminally responsible for killing her three children. After court, District Attorney Tim Cruz said the trial was not about the mental health care system. It was about Clancy's three children, Cora, Dawson and Callen.
8: Fox's Brian Yenis in Plymouth. Clancy's attorney Kevin Reddington had filed a last-minute appeal to the state Supreme Court claiming one juror was not following the law when it came to reasonable doubt, but was unsuccessful. He thanked the other members of the jury for their service.
10: And you could see how defeated they were sitting there. And I got a funny feeling that they would have gone on for another week if they had to. So I hope that guy can sleep well at night.
8: Prosecutor has not said if they will attempt to retry the case. A federal judge has extended the block against the Postal Service implementing President Trump's executive order seeking to limit mail-in voting during the midterms until September 10th. The Trump administration has already appealed the temporary restraining order. This latest order will also likely be appealed. Despite rising gas and flight prices, Americans aren't letting that affect them this Labor Day weekend.
11: Through Monday, the TSA expects to screen 10.1 million passengers, just short of last year's busier than usual Labor Day weekend, which reached nearly 10.4 million. If you're driving, you can expect to pay about 94 cents more per gallon than you would have the Friday before Labor Day last year.
8: Fox's Jonathan Sarri. AAA is predicting a slight increase in highway traffic compared to last year, with just over 39 million Americans traveling by car for the holiday weekend. 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

0: to reasonable doubt, but was unsuccessful. He thanked the other members of the jury for their service.
1: And you could see how defeated they were sitting there. And I got a funny feeling that they would have gone on for another week if they had to. So I hope that guy can sleep well at night.
0: The prosecutor has not said if they will attempt to retry the case. A federal judge has extended the block against the Postal Service implementing President Trump's executive order seeking to limit mail-in voting during the midterms until September 10th. The Trump administration has already appealed the temporary restraining order. This latest order will also likely be appealed. Despite rising gas and flight prices, Americans aren't letting that affect them this Labor Day weekend.
2: Through Monday, the TSA expects to screen 10.1 million passengers, just short of last year's busier than usual Labor Day weekend, which reached nearly 10.4 million. If you're driving, you can expect to pay about 94 cents more per gallon than you would have the Friday before Labor Day last year.
0: Fox's Jonathan Sarri. AAA is predicting a slight increase in highway traffic compared to last year, with just over 39 million Americans traveling by car for the holiday weekend. 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
1: The U.S. imposes more economic sanctions on Cuba.
2: The U.S. State Department is now putting top leaders in Cuba under further economic sanctions, along with certain industrial entities considered vital to the island's already paralyzed economy. Among them are the state-owned industrial supply company responsible for obtaining the spare and replacement equipment used to keep Cuba's decaying power grid operating. Cuba's foreign minister, posting on social media, called the sanctions a crime and collective punishment on the Cuban people. In Miami, Eben Brown, Fox News.
1: An ICE officer has pled not guilty to lying to investigators about the circumstances that led to the shooting of a Venezuelan man during the immigration crackdown in Minneapolis in January. Christian Castro has been ordered released from custody. When Congress returns from recess, it's expected to take up a measure that would regulate college sports.
3: Legendary coach Nick Saban is now pushing a bill in the Senate. He's doing it at President Trump's request. The bill caps how much money schools can direct toward players for their name, image, and likeness. It also limits players to 5 years of eligibility. There's a Senate test vote later this month. The bill's path is unclear in the House. The Senate bill is bipartisan, but some conservatives don't believe the bill does enough to keep men from playing women's sports. Others say the bill is nowhere near the top of their agenda, especially compared to other priorities like the cost of living.
1: Fox's Chad Pergram. If the bill passes the Senate, it's expected to face challenges in the House during an election year. A federal appeals court has declined to enforce most of a National Labor Relations Board ruling that found that Starbucks illegally threatened employees for trying to unionize. But the New Orleans-based court upheld a finding that Starbucks illegally threatened to deny maternity leave benefits to a pregnant employee. I'm Lisa Lacera. This is Fox News.
4: Good evening. Welcome to Washington. I'm Brett Baer. President Trump is lauding the latest jobs report with hiring more than doubling economists' forecasts. A sprawling dark web scheme involving millions of stolen driver's licenses. We'll get a look at the FBI investigation now underway. Plus, a federal judge clears the way for pros to play in college sports. How the ruling is adding new urgency to the push for congressional regulation. But first, breaking tonight, a dramatic twist in the Lindsey Clancy murder trial, with the defense filing a last-second appeal in an effort to have a juror removed and avoid a mistrial. That request was denied by Massachusetts' highest court, with the jury left

0: deadlocked, the judge declared a mistrial. National correspondent Brian Yenes is in Plymouth, Massachusetts with the insight into today's courtroom drama. What happens next? Good evening, Brian.
1: Brett, good evening. After 40 hours of deliberations over 6.5 days, this jury delivered a final note saying that with a heavy heart, they could not reach a unanimous decision as to whether Lindsay Clancy was criminally responsible for killing her three children.
2: Members of the jury, at this point, I'm going to declare that the jury is deadlocked, and I'm going to declare a mistrial.
3: Instructions.
1: Clancy's attorney Kevin Reddington filed an emergency appeal to the state's Supreme Judicial Court to try to stop today's mistrial declaration. It was denied. Reddington claimed the judge should have investigated and replaced a lone male juror who Reddington says was identified in a jury note as someone who had doubt but refused to follow the law on reasonable doubt. Reddington said the jury was split 11-1 in favor of acquitting Clancy. After court, Reddington attacked the male juror.
4: They know that they were robbed by one man for whatever his agenda was, who stole 7 weeks of the life of these other jurors. And you could see how defeated they were sitting there. And I got a funny feeling that they would have gone on for another week if they had to. So I hope that guy can sleep well at night.
1: After court, District Attorney Tim Cruz said the focus should not be on the mental health care system, but rather the three children Clancy strangled, Cora, Dawson, and Callan.
5: Our priority has always been to fight for Cora, for Dawson, and for Callan. The noise in this case may be louder than it is for other prosecutions in our county, but we have treated it the same as any other case. Children were murdered. And it's our job to seek justice.
1: DA Cruz says they have not decided if they're going to retry this case. Reddington says he's willing and able to retry this case as soon as this fall. In the meantime, Lindsay Clancy remains committed at the Tewksbury Psychiatric Hospital. Brett.
0: Brian, thank you. Let's get some analysis tonight from criminal defense attorney and Fox News contributor Donna Rotunno. Donna, thanks for being here. Your thoughts, I mean, you've been there since the beginning and you've watched this thing and now a mistrial after all of this back and forth over one juror. Isn't that the system?
6: You're absolutely right, Brett. Thank you for having me. That is the system, and that's what we saw happen here today, was the system worked, and that's why we have the greatest system in the world. And here we are now looking at a situation where society feels almost exactly the same way as this jury, split. You are never going to see a unanimous verdict, I think, in a case like this. There is too much emotion. There are too many moving parts. And if you look at what these jurors had to consider, they had to consider the mental health aspect along with the horrific nature of this crime. And I think what's missed here is the nuance. There can be a situation where two things can be true at once. And that's what we are seeing here. You can feel awful for these children and you can think it's the most horrific crime you've ever seen. But at the same time, you can't ignore the fact that Lindsay Clancy reached out for help on multiple occasions. She begged for help. She screamed for help. She had two calls to suicide hotlines. She was committed. And to not consider those pieces of evidence doesn't look at the totality of the picture here. And I think the jury knew that, and that's exactly what the jury did. And given that, they could not come to a unanimous verdict. And I think that that is quite reasonable given the evidence in this case and the fact that the prosecutors bear the burden of proof here on all fronts. They had to prove that Lindsay Clancy was sane. And I think that that was a very difficult thing to do when you look at the legal standard.
0: One of the ways they did that is by her sending her husband to a restaurant that was a little bit further out than they ever used and keeping him out and then talking to him during the act. We heard a statement from Patrick Clancy's attorney today saying Patrick Clancy is grateful to the court and to the jurors for their hard work, their commitment, their perseverance. The loss of Patrick's children is something from which he will never recover and from which there will never be closure. The prospect of reliving this tragedy through another trial is extraordinarily painful for Patrick, for his family, for all of us. Donna, that's where we're headed, though, right? I mean, do you think that there's a good chance that there's going to be another trial that the prosecutors will put forward?
6: Well, Tim Cruz, the prosecutor here in Plymouth, came out today and said he was not prepared to answer whether or not they were going to refile charges in this case. I would be very surprised, Brett, if they don't, given his other comments that was made today. But at the same time, they can always move forward with charges that are potentially less serious and maybe work towards some resolution. I have to believe that they would take Patrick Clancy's desires into account here, given the fact that these are his children who were murdered, and he has to bear the burden of this as well. So if he's talking to the prosecutors about the fact that he can't bear this, they may try to come to some resolution, but we should know more after the court date on September 29th.
0: Well, you all have done a great job. All the experts we've used, including you, Donna, it's been a trial that's heart-wrenching and the world has watched. Thank you very much.
6: Thank you. Thank you, Brett.
0: The U.S. job market rebounded in August as employers added a surprising 162,000 jobs. The hotter-than-expected hiring report caused markets to slip on Wall Street over fears of a potential Fed interest rate hike. The Dow dropped 272. The S&P 500 was off 29. The Nasdaq fell 77. The president lamented it, said it should be the other way today. For the week, the Dow was down a quarter percentage point. The S&P 500 was up a tenth. The Nasdaq gained nearly a half percentage point. With just 2 months until the midterm elections, President Trump is touting the strong hiring report, renewing calls for the Federal Reserve to lower its key interest rate. But inflation remains a concern for voters and for the Fed, frankly, as the conflict with Iran pushes fuel prices to record highs. Senior White House correspondent Peter Ducey is live on the North Lawn with the latest. Good evening, Peter.
3: Good evening, Brett. Officials here today got good news on the one issue that voters historically consider the most important election cycle after election cycle after election cycle, that is the economy.
7: And today, they announced 162,000 jobs, new jobs.
8: Way higher than an estimated 65,000. July's report got revised up by 44,000, too. And the unemployment rate remained unchanged, 4.1%.
9: I just don't accept that fact that no one's feeling the benefit. The 90,000 people that have jobs now building factories, they're feeling the benefit.
8: But despite today's good numbers,
7: every time you have good numbers, the stock market goes down. When you have bad numbers, it goes up because of the stupidity of the way they think about inflation. And growth does not cause inflation. Stupidity causes inflation.
8: A stronger economy could be a plus for Republican midterm candidates. The Iran conflict, TBD.
7: We have essentially taken over Iran.
8: Anxiety about Iran is driven by high gas prices, but Iranian leverage in the Strait of Hormuz could be short-lived.
7: They're going to end up with a Hormuz Strait that's not very necessary anymore. Pipelines are being built all over the Middle East now.
8: Officials still won't say when the military campaign in Iran will end, but they are clearing up what it's called.
10: I wouldn't call it a war. Right now, there is no active shooting.
7: I would say it's a military conflict.
8: And they are trying to figure out how to stop the Ukraine war from spreading further into Europe, as NATO ally Germany suspects recent sabotage attacks in their country were carried out by Russia.
7: Putin's not looking to attack NATO territory.
8: The president will soon send envoys Steve Witkoff and Jared Kushner to Moscow and Kyiv.
7: They're bringing with them a proposal to end the war. Because I've ended eight wars. I hope you're proud of me.
3: We don't know what's in this new proposal yet. We do know that Kushner and Witkoff are going to go to Moscow first and then Kyiv. That is according to Volodymyr Zelensky, who says he's going to stop airstrikes during the negotiations. And he wants everybody to be crystal clear. He's doing that because he is concerned about their safety and not about Russia. When it comes to managing superpowers, we also have an alert here. President Trump says when China's Xi comes here to the White House on September 24th, he will be honored with a state dinner. Brett.
0: Peter Ducey, live on the North Lawn. Peter, thanks. Please join Peter for the Sunday briefing, 11 a.m. Eastern. His guests include Homeland Security Secretary Mark Wayne Mullen, Iowa Republican Senate nominee Ashley Hinson, and Michigan Republican gubernatorial nominee John James. A four-day socialism conference is being held this weekend in Chicago, featuring discussions on capitalism, political power, Israel, and transgender health care. Left-wing influencer Hassan Piker is among the headliners. Senior correspondent Mike Tobin reports from Chicago.
11: Socialism is I ain't gonna call it a safe place. It's a brave place where we can be dangerous and questioning what needs to be questioned.
12: Calling themselves brave, radical, and revolutionary, big government advocates descend on Chicago with the four-day Socialism Conference 2020.

0: 26.
1: I'm here to get together with fellow like-minded individuals and learn how to, you know, bring socialism to America.
0: The agenda makes no secret about the politics. Sessions include trans care in the age of health fascism, confronting Zionism, decolonizing Palestine, and building the world anew. Chicago's educators and families defending communities against ICE, and the Muslim left, New York City, and Zohran Mamdani's victory. Prominent socialist voices like Hassan Piker are speaking at the conference, and conservative groups are showing up to push back.
2: Socialism does not allow Americans to thrive. It leads to horrific outcomes. Everywhere it's been tried, it has failed.
0: Fox News polling from March shows the socialism message is reaching voters. 38% said it would be a good thing for the country to move away from capitalism and towards socialism. Among voters under 30, more than half agree.
3: We've only had capitalism in our lifetime, so it could actually be so much better.
0: The Socialism Conference is held at the Hyatt, the hotel chain controlled by the Pritzker family. Illinois Governor J.B. Pritzker has no connection to the event, but his Republican opponent is using it.
4: J.B. Pritzker has spent nearly 8 years rolling out the red carpet for their policies.
0: The event is not hosted by the Democrat Socialists of America. It's put on by Haymarket Books, which considers the DSA to be too conservative. Haymarket calls itself a radical independent publisher. Brett, back to you.
5: Mike Tobin in Chicago. Mike, thanks. The FBI is probing the suspected theft of millions of driver's license scans being sold on the dark web. That includes the license of War Secretary Pete Hegseth. Chief National Security Correspondent Jennifer Griffin has the story.
6: The FBI field office in New Orleans is leading the investigation into a massive data breach that has exposed millions of driver's licenses to identity theft and scams involving cyber hackers on the dark web.
7: Even if a fraction of the claimed scale is true, the underlying problem is significant because these aren't the passwords you can just simply reset.
6: A hacker linked to identity theft that calls itself Nexus claims to have more than 153 million driver's licenses from people in the U.S. and Canada, along with millions of other identity documents. The data may have been stolen from idscan.net, a Louisiana-based identity verification company whose technology is used by businesses specializing in car rentals, retail, finance, and entertainment. The person who first reported on the breach, Brian Krebs, discovered a copy of his own driver's license was stolen by the hackers. He reported his discovery, which included an alleged copy of Pentagon Secretary Pete Hegseth's Minnesota driver's license. At the bottom of the account, it says, "The cost to unlock this record is $100. By clicking Purchase Record, this amount will be deducted from your balance and the record will be made available."
8: Driver's license information is valuable to nation states because that tells them who has a driver's license. It gives them their home address. Even if you're a person with security clearance or you're a high-profile individual, your driver's license is going to have your actual address on it.
9: Cyber experts we spoke to said the criminal organizations involved in this kind of breach are usually based in Eastern Europe, Southeast Asia, and North Africa. They can use the stolen information to bribe targeted individuals or sell their information to spy networks of enemy states. Brett?
5: Okay, Jen, thank you. Up next, an amazing rescue in Nepal 9 days after those devastating floods. And then a look at the Labor Day weekend travel forecast.

0: own driver's license was stolen by the hackers. He reported his discovery, which included an alleged copy of Pentagon Secretary Pete Hegseth's Minnesota driver's license. At the bottom of the account, it says, the cost to unlock this record is $100. By clicking purchase record, this amount will be deducted from your balance and the record will be made available.
1: Driver's license information is valuable to nation states because that tells them who has a driver's license. It gives them their home address. Even if you're a person with security clearance or you're a high-profile individual, your driver's license is going to have your actual address on it.
2: Cyber experts we spoke to said the criminal organizations involved in this kind of breach are usually based in Eastern Europe, Southeast Asia, and North Africa. They can use the stolen information to bribe targeted individuals or sell their information to spy networks of enemy states. Brett?
3: Okay, Jen, thank you. Up next, an amazing rescue in Nepal 9 days after those devastating floods. And then a look at the Labor Day weekend travel forecast.

0: Correspondent Stephanie Bennett reports tonight from London.
1: A miracle moment. Two men are alive after spending 9 days trapped inside a tunnel at a hydropower plant in Nepal. Their families can finally breathe a sigh of relief.
2: We had already given up hope, but inside me, there was still a little bit of hope that the Nepal army would rescue him.
1: Search teams say they heard the men's voices and quickly got to work. One of the survivors, identified as Sanjay Sah, told rescuers he kept reciting mantras, prayer verses, while he was trapped, and claims a handful of people are still alive inside the tunnels.
3: I was in the control room. My responsibility was to save everyone's lives. After such an accident happened, I could not just run away alone.
1: Roughly 900 workers are missing from several hydropower projects in Nepal. Roughly 500 are believed to be stuck underground. But this rescue offers a rare glimmer of hope.
4: Every day and night, we have been waiting. And even today, we didn't believe that he would come back. When I saw his picture in the news, we were happy and all of us were crying.
1: At least 1,200 people were killed in the floods on August 26th. More than 5,000 are still missing. Many homes lay buried under thick mud, while some were completely swept away. Residents are forced to carry on as best they can, crossing the river on makeshift zip lines. And temporary learning centers allow children to continue their education.
5: So we believe that children's learning cannot wait, no matter the situation.
1: Nepal's disaster agency says the flooding has caused at least $2.5 billion worth of damage. The U.S. has pledged $3.6 million in humanitarian aid. Brett?
0: Stephanie, thanks. Up next, millions are taking to the roads and skies this Labor Day weekend. How rising costs are impacting travel plans for some, plus looking to Congress for clarity on the blurred line between college and pro sports. First, beyond our borders tonight, controversial social media influencer Andrew Tate now faces sex trafficking and money laundering charges after being indicted by Romanian prosecutors earlier today. Tate and his brother Tristan are currently being held in Miami after prosecutors in the United Kingdom requested their extradition in July on sex crimes allegations. They have denied wrongdoing. Four additional Lebanese prisoners held in Israel are freed as part of a deal between the two nations. The first Lebanese prisoner was released yesterday. Israel agreed to free the detainees in exchange for Lebanon providing help in search for the bodies of Jewish Lebanese citizens who went missing during Lebanon's civil war. And this is a live look at Peru from EarthCam. One of the big stories across South America tonight, Brazil's Senate approves a landmark bill on rare earth minerals regulation that could pave the way for increased exploration of the country's vast reserves of rare earths. The bill heads to the Brazilian president's desk. He's expected to sign it into law. Just some of the other stories beyond our borders tonight. We'll be right back.

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1: Tonight, there is another possible roadblock for President Trump's planned triumphal arch. Opponents are asking a judge to block the administration from breaking ground on the project. This comes after the Interior Department announced plans to move forward with excavation work for the 250-foot arch near the Arlington Memorial Cemetery, despite ongoing legal challenges and the lack of final approval from a government planning authority. Overseas now, rescuers in Nepal have pulled two men from the rubble 9 days after a landslide and deadly flooding devastated the region, killing at least 1,200 people, with hundreds believed to be trapped beneath the wreckage. Today's rescue is offering hope that others might still be found alive.

0: of damage. The U.S. has pledged $3.6 million in humanitarian aid. Brett?
1: Stephanie, thanks. Up next, millions are taking to the roads and skies this Labor Day weekend, how rising costs are impacting travel plans for some, plus looking to Congress for clarity on the blurred line between college and pro sports. First, beyond our borders tonight, controversial social media influencer Andrew Tate now faces sex trafficking and money laundering charges after being indicted by Romanian prosecutors earlier today. Tate and his brother Tristan are currently being held in Miami after prosecutors in the United Kingdom requested their extradition in July on sex crimes allegations. They have denied wrongdoing. Four additional Lebanese prisoners held in Israel are freed as part of a deal between the two nations. The first Lebanese prisoner was released yesterday. Israel agreed to free the detainees in exchange for Lebanon providing help in search for the bodies of Jewish Lebanese citizens who went missing during Lebanon's civil war. And this is a live look at Peru from EarthCam. One of the big stories across South America tonight, Brazil's Senate approves a landmark bill on rare earth minerals regulation that could pave the way for increased exploration of the country's vast reserves of rare earths. The bill heads to the Brazilian president's desk. He's expected to sign it into law. Just some of the other stories beyond our borders tonight. We'll be right back.

freed the detainees in exchange for Lebanon providing help and search for the bodies of Jewish Lebanese citizens who went missing during Lebanon's civil war. And this is a live look at Peru from EarthCam. One of the big stories across South America tonight, Brazil's Senate approves a landmark bill on rare earth minerals regulation that could pave the way for increased exploration of the country's vast reserves of rare earths. The bill heads to the Brazilian president's desk. He's expected to sign it into law. Just some of the other stories beyond our borders tonight. We'll be right back.

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1: Americans are bracing for what could be the most expensive Labor Day weekend on record, but despite rising costs of gas and flights and hotel prices, millions are expected to travel this holiday weekend. In fact, maybe record numbers. Senior correspondent Jonathan Sarri shows us tonight from Atlanta.
2: With ongoing conflicts in the Middle East driving up the price of jet fuel, AAA says travelers are paying about 2% more for airfare over the Labor Day holiday weekend.

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1: Americans are bracing for what could be the most expensive Labor Day weekend on record, but despite rising costs of gas and flights and hotel prices, millions are expected to travel this holiday weekend. In fact, maybe record numbers. Senior correspondent Jonathan Sarri shows us tonight from Atlanta.
2: With ongoing conflicts in the Middle East driving up the price of jet fuel, AAA says travelers are paying about 2% more for airfare over the Labor Day holiday weekend than they did this time last year, but nearly 20% more for top destinations, such as Seattle and Orlando.
3: They're mindful of how they're spending their money, but they're going anyway because travel is so significant for people, and it's about mental health. It's about your well-being.
2: Today through Monday, the TSA expects to screen 10.1 million passengers, just short of last year's busier than usual Labor Day weekend, which reached nearly 10.4 million.
4: Everything looks on time at this point for you?
5: Everything looks on time. I don't know if it's going to be any delay or what, but for us now, everything looks good.
2: If you're driving today, you can expect to pay about 94 cents more per gallon than you would have the Friday before Labor Day last year.
6: The fact that gas is what it is now, it's honestly ridiculous.
2: Despite higher prices at the pump, AAA predicts a slight increase over last year in highway traffic, with just over 39 million Americans traveling by automobile.
7: Travelers have told AAA that they are willing to fill up the tank, even with the $4 plus per gallon prices, and they'll make adjustments in their spending in other areas.
2: Travel experts recommend leaving in the morning to avoid delays, with the Friday evening rush hour especially congested as holiday travelers mix with regular commuters.
8: And Brett, today is also the busiest day for air travel over the holiday weekend, but also prepare for long lines on Monday because that's when most vacationers have scheduled their return flights. Brett?
1: All right, Jonathan, thank you. The use of weight loss drugs among children is on the rise in the U.S. A new study finds that the number of kids prescribed GLP-1s is nearly 300 times larger than it was in 2019. While the overall number of children receiving the treatment is still low, the study shows GLP-1 usage is accelerating at a rapid pace. The college football season begins in earnest this weekend, thank God. And it is under a cloud of confusion, however. A Louisiana judge has cleared the way for Louisiana State University, LSU, and other schools to allow athletes with professional experience to play college sports, dealing a blow to the NCAA and Southeastern Conference. The dispute adds momentum to Congress's efforts to create national standards on player eligibility and compensation. Here's Chief Congressional Correspondent Chad Pergram.
9: Daquan Wright sprinted from college to the NFL, then cut back to the collegiate ranks.
10: Just putting on a college uniform again and going out there to have fun and embracing my opportunity.
9: Wright dressed for a Cleveland Browns preseason game, but after coaches cut him, a judge cleared Wright to play for LSU this fall.
11: His contract with the NFL was terminated. He was still able to play in the NFL. He would be there.
9: Chaos is why bipartisan senators want to regulate college sports.
12: It is not fair to the college kids. It is not fair to the high school kids coming out to play college ball. If you suddenly have colleges that are going and recruiting from the NFL.
9: The bill limits athletes to one transfer and caps money players can earn from name, image, and likeness. It prevents athletes from going pro, then retreating to college. The Trump administration wants stability.
13: There's just something crazy about the system, the constant transfers.
9: The White House tapped legendary football coach Nick Saban to push the bill.
14: Join the winning team.

0: today and help Congress protect this American tradition.
1: But there's trouble ahead, even if the bill moves through the Senate.
2: And I've had Coach Saban in my office, and we've talked about this, and he's right. I think Congress is ready to act.
1: There's limited time on the legislative calendar.
3: I appreciate the exuberance of our Senate colleague. I don't know if there's enough days to get this done.
1: Now a test vote comes later this month. Cruz thinks the uproar about players bouncing from the pros and back to college helps the Senate pass the bill. Brett?
4: Chad Pergram on the Hill. Chad, thanks. Embattled WNBA Commissioner Kathy Engelbert is retiring at the end of the year, closing out more than 7 years at the helm of the league. Engelbert helped negotiate a lucrative collective bargaining agreement this past spring, resulting in the league's first set of million-dollar player salaries. But recently, the WNBA, of course, has been at the center of discussions about transgender athletes playing in the league. Engelbert insists the decision to leave was solely on her own and that she did not feel any pressure to step down. Up next, the panel on the latest jobs report and the midterm countdown, and later, notable quotables. First, though, here's what some of our Fox affiliates around the country are covering tonight. KHON in Honolulu as Hawaii braces for the potential impact of Hurricane Lowell. That monster storm is expected to make a sharp turn toward the islands this weekend, raising the threat of intense winds, heavy rain, and dangerous surf. Be careful there. Fox 2 in Detroit, where 250,000 customers are without power tonight after severe weather tore through southeast Michigan. Officials warn it could be a few more days before electricity is fully restored there. And this is a live look at San Diego from Fox 5, our affiliate out there. One of the big stories there tonight, Dolly Parton's Imagination Library is coming to San Diego County. The program provides free books for children. The late country music icon started the initiative in Tennessee in the 90s. It has since expanded to 5 countries. That's tonight's live look. Outside the Beltway from Special Report, we'll be right back.
5: Numbers don't lie. Brett Baer is number one. For the biggest interviews, more Americans turn to Special Report than anywhere else.
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9: I'm Tom Rigotti. The Lindsay Clancy murder trial ends in a mistrial. She'd been charged with strangling her 3 young children. The defense claimed Clancy suffered from postpartum psychosis. Fox's Brian Yenis is in Plymouth, Massachusetts.
10: This jury sent a final note saying that, quote, with a heavy heart, they could not reach a unanimous decision in deciding whether or not Lindsay Clancy was criminally responsible for killing her 3 children.
9: Defense lawyer Kevin Reddington says there was a single holdout juror who opposed a not guilty by reason of insanity verdict. Clancy can be retried. Flying this Labor Day weekend will be more expensive.
11: With ongoing conflicts in the Middle East driving up the price of jet fuel, AAA says travelers are paying about 2% more for airfare over the Labor Day holiday weekend than they did this time last year.
9: That's Fox's Jonathan Sary. 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
1: It's really one of the biggest blowout, skyrocketing job numbers that we've seen in a long time. Trump's policies are working, and it's very visible in the data. I just don't accept that fact that no one's feeling the benefit.
2: I'm glad that there are jobs being created, but it doesn't do a lot of good to have a job if you can't afford gas, you can't afford groceries, because those prices are skyrocketing.
3: Well, the economic report, the jobs report out today, much exceeded expectations. If you look at the labor report out, 162,000 jobs gained. The expectations were 56,000. The unemployment rate stayed at 4.1%. Wall Street Journal writes it this way: U.S. adds whopping 162,000 jobs and a bright spot for the economy. Federal Reserve officials had already made clear that inflation data, more than anything else, would help them decide whether or not to raise rates at this month's meeting, even if the strong August employment report doesn't change that calculus. It does remove an objection to raising rates. The president says bring them down. Let's bring in our panel. Fox News contributor Mark Thiessen, Democratic strategist Taryn Rosenkranz, and Axios political reporter Steph Kite. Okay, Mark, obviously this is a bright spot. They didn't see it coming.
4: Yep, no, absolutely. Look, except for gas prices, the economy is actually quite strong. Productivity is up. Core CPI is about 2.5%, which is a little bit higher than we'd want it to be. And it's a very different situation from the last midterm elections in 2022 under Biden, when you had the worst inflation in four decades, worst crime wave, worst foreign policy debacle, the border crisis, and he did pretty well. In this case, Biden had the Afghan thing hanging over his head. Today, Iran is turning around. We've got control of the strait. There's almost as much oil going through as pre-war levels. And Trump had a very good message when he went out and said to the American people, look, I know gas is high at $4, but that's the price of stopping Iran from having a nuclear weapon. That's got to be a key message, because Americans, if you explain to them what the stakes are and ask them to support you and make a sacrifice for the security of the country, they'll do it. But you have to ask.
3: The markets kind of got spooked. They went down because, you know, the fear of rates going up. Steph, the president doesn't like that dynamic. He talks about it all the time. He did again today.
5: Every time you have good numbers, the stock market goes down. When you have bad numbers, it goes up because of the stupidity of the way they think about inflation. And growth does not cause inflation. Stupidity causes inflation. And we have to change our ways.
3: And obviously he took to True Social saying, lower the rate or I'll stop trading with countries with which we have a deficit. A not so veiled message to the new Fed chair, Kevin Warsh.
6: Yeah, I mean, this has been a long saga of the president wanting to see these interest rates go down. He's put a lot of pressure on the Fed to do so. And of course, he's preemptively frustrated at this news, worried that it could go in the opposite direction that he wants. And he's taking extreme measures now, threatening trade. And it goes to show just how even a good moment, it's really hard for this administration to focus on that and tout the jobs numbers, because it always comes down to inflation. We saw that in 2024, especially. It doesn't matter to many American voters if the job numbers are great. They want to be able to afford things at the grocery store. And it comes back to the affordability issue, which Trump knows instinctively is still going to be an issue. And I think you're getting some of that

0: frustration from him.
1: Yeah, and obviously Democrats, Taryn, are running with that in pretty much every race around the country. There is an upside down, if you look at money raised with Republicans and Democrats as we look towards the midterm. The president was asked about that today and his super PAC, if he's spending it, Tiklis.
2: When will your super PAC, MAGA Inc., start spending on Ken Paxton?
3: We already did, yeah.
2: But will you spend more?
3: Well, I think I have close to $1 billion in the super PAC. And I'm allocating probably $400-500 million. So I'll be spending. We'll be spending.
1: And obviously, it'll be in Texas next week for the midterm convention, the first of its kind. Are Democrats worried about the disparity on money? I know the message they've got, they talk affordability a lot, but what about the money spending on campaigns?
4: I think they're very worried about money. I mean, we all are when you see this onslaught of advertisements that are going to come in between now and Election Day. And I do think that they're going to keep talking about what the impact is and what we need to do and how we get there. And that's going to mean a change at the ballot box. And so I think people are going to want to make sure that message is out there. I know they're feeling it and I know they're doing it, but it's a lot when you got a lot of things pouring at you constantly 24/7 on social media and on the airwaves. So I think there's definite concern. I think that's the biggest concern that Democrats are feeling right now.
1: Yeah. And while I have you, I mean, in the midst of this, Republicans are jumping on the socialism and DSA candidates and the focus on socialism. And this is the time that Chicago chooses to have a socialism conference.
4: Yeah.
1: We had a reporter there, and here's some of that.
5: We'll have the majority on our side one day or another.
6: The only way that we're going to get through those barriers and those obstacles is to believe and have hope.
7: What do you think about Leader Jeffries and Schumer?
8: I think they collaborate way too much with Trump.
9: We've never had full communism, so we've only had capitalism in our lifetime, so it could actually be so much better.
1: Do you think this is a small part or a big part of this election?
4: I actually think it's a small part of this election. I think we all know what it's a saying, all politics is local, and we're going to really feel that in races across the country. And it's going to come to those kitchen table issues. It's going to come to the economic impact that people are feeling. We can't just tell them it's a rosy economy, jobs are coming. They need to feel like they have enough extra money. As you said, with these record gas prices and then the most expensive, you know, travel weekend, people feel that. And then they're going to keep feeling that every time they go to the grocery store, every time they're getting their medicine from the pharmacy. So I think no matter what we say and do, I think that socialism is about putting money back into people's pockets. That's a very small group. That wasn't even put on, that convention wasn't even put on by the Democratic Socialists of America. I think it's just such a small part. And you're seeing the excitement around it in very, very liberal places. And that's not where these hard-fought races are really going to be when it comes to November.
1: Yeah. Although there's a couple of them that are really high profile. Michigan
10: isn't a small place. I think socialism is going to be a big issue, because one of the things that Democrats have, the mistake they keep making with Trump is to make it about Trump. That if you just, he's so unpopular and he's so toxic that'll get us over the top. And people will not vote for you if they don't like the alternative you're presenting. And right now, the alternative the Democrats are presenting by association is the DSA and socialism. And so, you know, it's a problem for them. They have to present something that American voters are going to want to include as opposed to what they want to exclude.
1: Do you think that we're going to see at this midterm convention this kind of turn, that the president is on the ballot and he is going to go around and defend everything the administration has done to try to lift up the MAGA base, especially in these places where getting out the vote is going to matter?
10: Absolutely. He's treating it like he's on the ballot. I think he's going to go to 35 states in 35 days or something like that, or 30 for 30. He's having a convention, which is going to, obviously, he's going to be the highlight of it. Best thing that can happen for the Republicans is to get him out there. Because, again, a lot of these elections these days, it's about bringing out your base. It's especially in midterms when it's an off-year election. The goal is to energize your base more than the other side's base. And the Republicans already have the money advantage, and they've got a Trump advantage. And if they use both of those, and Trump spends that $400-500 million, which I want to see that happen, things could turn out better than they think.
1: Yeah, Elon's putting in money too. Go ahead.
0: Well, I was going to say, I think Republican leadership is hoping that Trump changes his tune and does become more focused on the midterms. I think there has, you know, Republicans I talked to, they've been nervous and feeling like the president has been distracted by D.C. construction projects, by the war in Iran, by some of these things that they don't view as particularly helpful. They want to see him talking about what they've accomplished more. and they want to see that MAGA Inc. money start flowing, especially in a race like Texas that should not have been competitive, but now is because of the candidate there. So I think, you know, I think that is the hope, that this midterm convention kind of turns things around. But I hear from a lot of Republicans who hope the president does kind of lean in on their successes.
10: Except
0: more.
10: I think he does have to talk about the war, but he has to, because the war to some extent is dragging down the Republicans, because people are upset that they have high gas prices, but they need to understand why they're doing it. Why are you paying more at the pump right now? All the other indicators are good, except gas prices are a little bit too high. It's to stop Iran from having a nuclear weapon. He has to say that not just once, he has to say it over and over again and explain why they're sacrificing.
1: All right, we're going to take a break. We're going to do winners and losers. Think really hard, winner and loser for the week. And then we'll do notable quotables right after this.

0: light of it. Best thing that can happen for the Republicans is to get him out there, because again, a lot of these elections these days, it's about bringing out your base. It's especially in midterms when it's an off-year election. The goal is to energize your base more than the other side's base. And the Republicans already have the money advantage, and they've got a Trump advantage. And if they use both of those, and Trump spends that $400-500 million, which I want to see that happen, things could turn out better than they think.
1: Yeah,
0: I think
1: Elon's putting in money too. Go ahead.
2: Well, I was going to say, I think Republican leadership is hoping that Trump changes his tune and does become more focused on the midterms. I think there has, you know, Republicans I talked to, they've been nervous and feeling like the president has been distracted by DC construction projects, by the war in Iran, by some of these things that they don't view as particularly helpful. They want to see him talking about what they've accomplished more, and they want to see that MAGA Inc. money start flowing, especially in a race like Texas that should not have been competitive, but now is because of the candidate there. So I think, you know, I think that is the hope that this midterm convention kind of turns things around. But I hear from a lot of Republicans who hope the president does kind of lean in on their successes.
0: Except
2: more.
0: I think he does have to talk about the war, but he has to, because the war to some extent is dragging down the Republicans, because people are, say, upset that they have high gas prices, but they need to understand why they're doing it. Why are you paying more at the pump right now? All the other indicators are good, except gas prices are a little bit too high. It's to stop Iran from having a nuclear weapon. He has to say that not just once, he has to say it over and over again and explain why they're sacrificing.
1: All right, we're going to take a break. We're going to do winners and losers. Think really hard. Winner and loser for the week. And then we'll do notable quotables right after this.

0: Loser. I think Congressman, you know, Edwards of North Carolina, who was voted overwhelmingly to be censured for his sexual harassment allegations in the House of two female staffers. And I think here he only had one other person support him, the gentleman from South Carolina who just recently lost. And I think this is a really, mm-hmm. he had a scathing 22-page sort of manifesto asking people to vote against this censure, which was widely ignored. And I think it's a good thing for when we can kind of strengthen and protect people in a workplace environment. And I think this was the good move by the Ethics Committee.
1: All right, winner and loser.
2: I chose for my winner speaker Mike Johnson, who is used to twisting arms to get things through the House, but did not have to on a kind of procedural rule package this week, thanks to two Democrats who ended up voting for the rule. So he got a break that he doesn't often get. And then my loser was Ken Paxton, who, you know, keeps getting bad news after bad news, not great polling, not great fundraising numbers, then is even catching strays from the president, who is also trying to support him at the same time. So it was
1: we'll see how that pans out next week. All right, Mark, winner and loser.
3: My winner is Treasury Secretary Scott Bessent. Operation Economic Outcast is working. Iranian oil exports are near zero. He's crushing their access to the international financial markets. Terrorist proxies are complaining they can't get money. We're winning the war in Iran, and Bessent is a big reason why. My loser is Vladimir Putin, who is losing his war against Ukraine. Ukraine has successfully crushed the Russian oil economy. There are lines going into gas stations, but there are also lines going out because the cars are breaking down because they're adding in additives that make the cars break down. And now Ukraine is shutting down their airspace because of the drone threat. I think you better sue for peace when Witkoff shows up.
1: So what about that? With Kushner and Witkoff heading in, they say they're going to stop hostilities and let this negotiation. What do we think that the goal is here, and a mutual Zelensky Putin meeting with Trump eventually?
3: It would be ideal. I mean, one of the great benefits to Ukraine of the war in Iran is that while everybody was focused on Iran, Ukraine turned the war around. And now it's Russia that's on its heels. The idea that we would somehow that they would somehow have to give up Donbass in exchange for a peace accord is over, and they are prevailing. They are really bringing the war to Russia, and so Russia is on its heels, and that's going to change the dynamics of a peace deal.
1: Yeah, he told me, Zelensky, they're not winning, but Russia's not winning either.
3: They win by not losing.
1: Yeah, exactly. All right, panel, thank you. It's Friday. That means it's time for Notable Quotables.
4: On Iran, have you ruled out using a nuclear weapon?
5: What a stupid question that is.
6: Should the American people not also judge you on your projections here that were clearly off base?
7: Manu, that is one of the stupidest questions you've ever asked.
6: Why?
1: We're just 3 weeks from Chinese President Xi from coming here to D.C. What do you expect?
8: We're not looking for a giant comprehensive trade agreement with China. We're looking to manage this relationship.
9: I don't really understand the contradiction of be harsh on our friends, but soft on our adversaries.
10: I like the fact that the oil deal is going to help. What I don't like is who we're signing it with.
11: I don't want to have a conversation about a Twitch streamer in California.
12: I'm offering $50,000 for you to do a rally with Hassan Piker on 9/11, the anniversary, and you could all explain to people why America would deserve that.
5: Ken Paxton, you might not like the way he dresses. He's running against Tyler Crepo. Now he says he loves meat. You know what he does? He eats meat and he goes outside and he throws up all over the place.
13: You've lost a ton of weight. How much sauerkraut do you eat?
14: My advice to you is that if you want to lose weight, call Bobby Kennedy. And if you want to enjoy what you eat, do not call Bobby Kennedy.
1: There you go. Diet advice. Monday on Special Report, we'll take a closer look at what's holding up regulations for cryptocurrency up on Capitol Hill. Please join Shannon Bream for Fox News Sunday. She'll speak with the Energy Secretary, Chris Wright. Remember, if you can't catch us live, set your DVR. 6 p.m. in the East, 3 p.m. on the West Coast. You can follow me on TikTok, X, and Instagram at Brett Baer for exclusive behind-the-scenes content. Thanks for inviting us into your home tonight. That's it for this special report. 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
15: Hi. I'm Lillian Wu with your Fox True Crime Minute. The Mushroom Murder Case, one of the most high-profile ones in modern Australian history, returns to court. Defense attorneys fighting convictions against Erin Patterson, who was jailed for life last September after being found guilty of murdering her estranged husband's parents and aunt, and trying to kill a fourth relative, deliberately poisoning them with death cap mushrooms in a beef Wellington meal. The defense citing a series of what they call major trial errors, such as housing jurors at one point in the same hotel as members of the prosecution. In the hearings, government prosecutors also appealing the sentence, calling it too lenient. It allows Patterson to apply for parole after serving at least 33 years. They argue the 51-year-old triple murderess should die behind bars. There's more on this story at foxnews.com or subscribe to the Fox True Crime Podcast. I'm Lillian Wu with your Fox True Crime Minute.
0: I'm Ashley DeBorkin with a Fox Celebrity Profile with Keanu Reeves and Gard Hollinger of Hooligans, the Arch Racing Project with Keanu Reeves and Gard Hollinger.
16: Your work in action, in the action world and John Wick and beyond, you've done a lot of riding. So does any of it translate? Have you done anything that's like close to racing?
17: Right. It's such a collaborative art form, movie making. It's so collaborative and different artisans and different crafts bringing that together. So maybe seeing film sets and films coming together and everyone working toward a common goal, that was very familiar.
0: Reeves had a motto ready to cheer on their team.
16: Every solution starts with a problem.
18: These are cheerleaders.
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17: 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It was a necessity. It wasn't out of necessity. It was just I wanted to contribute.
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21: The trial is over. I'm Lisa Lucera, Fox News. The jury deadlocked in the Lindsey Clancy case with the judge declaring a mistrial this afternoon.
22: After 40 hours of deliberations over 6.5 days, this jury delivered a final note saying that with a heavy heart, they could not reach a unanimous decision as to whether Lindsey Clancy was criminally responsible for killing her three children. Clancy's attorney, Kevin Reddington, filed an emergency appeal to the state's Supreme Judicial Court to try to stop today's mistrial declaration. It was denied. Reddington claimed the judge should have investigated and replaced a lone male juror who Reddington says was identified in a jury note as someone who had doubt but refused to follow the law on reasonable doubt. Reddington said the jury was split 11-1 in favor of acquitting Clancy.
21: Fox's Brian Yenis in Plymouth. The prosecution has not said yet if they will retry Clancy. The U.S., Britain, France, and Germany have drafted a resolution for the board of the U.N. nuclear watchdog that would refer Iran to the U.N. Security Council for failure to comply with obligations to declare all its nuclear material and allow inspections. The FBI is investigating a massive data breach that's exposed millions of driver's licenses to identity theft and scams on the dark web.
23: A hacker linked to identity theft that calls itself Nexus claims to have more than 153 million driver's licenses from people in the U.S. and Canada, along with millions of other identity documents. The data may have been stolen from idscan.net, a Louisiana-based identity verification company whose technology is used by businesses specializing in car rentals, retail, finance, and entertainment.
21: Fox's Jennifer Griffin in Washington. The Labor Department says employers added 162,000 jobs last month. America.

0: I'm Dana Blanton. That's your Potpourri.
1: Okay, we're back with the panel, and it's Friday, and that means winners and losers. Taryn first, winner, then loser.
2: Okay, winners. I think the Democratic incumbents of Massachusetts. You saw that all three of them won. Senator Markey handedly won. And I think in both cases with Congressman Lynch and Neal, you also saw that they were, you know, considered the moderates of the group and won. Kind of going to what I'm saying, it's interesting because I think what's happening here is that if you're an incumbent who can show that you've done the work and you're doing things that are helping people and people have an affinity for you, you can still win as in a very anti-incumbent sort of environment. So I thought that was very interesting, and I think kudos to all three of them for being able to pull it off.
1: All right, loser.

0: Plus. Download it now.
1: A Los Angeles podcaster arraigned on charges of openly threatening the president.
2: Azaria Southworth is a gay Christian one-time podcaster. His website sells stickers that say, "Kill Donald Trump." Taken away by federal agents in Westlake still screaming Trump insults. Court papers quote his Instagram video calling for the president's execution, charging he used social media accounts from January to May to encourage violence against the president and cyberstalk the president's personal lawyer and family, doxing their home address in Tennessee with a chilling threat, "Justice comes to your door." Attorney General Todd Blanche warns as threats against President Trump's life escalate, anyone who makes them online will not be allowed to hide behind their screens. Therese Crowley, Fox News.
1: The CDC says there are more than 3,000 confirmed measles cases in the country so far this year, the highest annual total in more than 35 years. The rise in measles cases over the past 2 years has coincided with a steady decline in childhood MMR vaccination rates since the pandemic. Hyundai is breaking ground on a major new steel mill in Louisiana, bringing billions of dollars in investment and thousands of jobs.
3: Hyundai Steel begins construction of a nearly $6 billion plant in Ascension Parish, south of Baton Rouge, a steel mill the South Korean automaker says will create more than 1,300 direct jobs, with thousands more expected through related and other industries. The plant expected to produce about 2.7 million metric tons of steel annually, much of it for Hyundai and Kia vehicles that are made in America. The project also drawing scrutiny from people in Ascension Parish and environmental groups over potential air pollution.
1: Fox's Jeff Manasso. A court in Argentina has cleared the way for the return of a portrait looted by Nazis during World War II from a prominent Jewish art dealer to his heir. The daughter of a fugitive Nazi official agreed to give up a claim rather than face trial. I'm Lisa Lucera. This is Fox News.
4: Welcome to a special edition of Jesse Waters Primetime. I'm Tommy Lahren in for Jesse, and we begin with a Fox News alert. Lindsey Clancy's triple murder trial is finally over. It collapsed today with a hung jury and no verdict. After more than 7 days and 36 plus hours of deliberation, the jury sent Judge Sullivan a third note this morning. They still couldn't agree.
5: Question. It is with a heavy heart that we report we are unable to come to a unanimous decision and will not be able to.
4: And with that, the judge was finally ready to call it a mistrial until the defense stood up and fired a Hail Mary.
5: Over the defendant's objection, I'm going to declare a mistrial at this point. All right, if we bring the jury in.
6: Your Honor, while we're waiting for the jury, forgive me for raising this issue. I would ask that before you formally declare a mistrial that the court afford us the opportunity to take a 211-3 appeal direct to the Supreme Judicial Court, single justice on this issue because of any number of issues that are of concern. I believe that this is a situation where there is a clear and present danger that this individual, for some reason, what it is, we don't know, but is taking a position that's intractable, regardless of proof beyond a reasonable doubt.
4: And stunningly, the judge bit. He gave the defense 1 hour to get the state's highest court to block the mistrial. Kevin Reddington beat the clock and filed, but 15 minutes later, the high court shot him down. It was all over. One juror, the presumed single holdout. Yesterday, the foreperson sent the judge a note saying the juror, quote, refuses to listen to the law on reasonable doubt. So the defense wanted him gone.
6: The court has an instruction from the foreperson of that juror that's been working for a week now, saying that there's one juror who refuses to listen to the law that you've given him or her on reasonable doubt. And I suggest respectfully that the soft instruction that you gave them saying at the sidebar, can you listen to the law as I instruct you, does not focus on the issue. It is the question is not sufficient enough. And if we come back here in a half an hour with a mistrial because of a juror that has just spurned the instructions of this court, it's a shame. It's a real shame.
4: But the judge refused to remove him and sent the jury back in. And today they gave up for good. You could see what it cost them.
7: When the judge said, I want to tell you all how proud I am of you, there was one female juror that was nodding her head no. as he was saying all that. Another female juror clenching her hands into fists as she was sitting on that chair. All of the jurors were extremely

0: extremely tense. One female juror would not even open her eyes.
1: Tonight, Lindsay Clancy heads back to the locked state psychiatric facility that's held her without bail since 2023. And her future rests with one man, Plymouth County DA Timothy Cruz, who made it clear today he is not done.
2: I bring it all back to the child victims in this case, Cora, Dawson, and Callan. This was and has always been about getting justice for those three little babies. I have led the Plymouth DA's office for a long time now, and I have never been swayed to act a certain way or make certain decisions based upon public sentiment. In this job, it is the facts ultimately decide how you act, not the opinions of observers.
1: Well, Cruz has three moves: retry the case exactly as is, first-degree murder, another jury, another five-week trial. Drop the case altogether, unlikely for a prosecutor like Cruz. Dial the charges down from first-degree murder to second. And that opens a new door, a bench trial where one judge decides the verdict, not 12 jurors.
3: Would you request a bench trial? Is that something you're considering for a retrial?
4: Well, again, you'd have to ask Mr. Cruz, because I can't do a bench trial on a first-degree murder. If it's a second-degree murder, I could consider a bench trial.
3: If it was second-degree murder, would you request that? Or something, a lesser...
4: I kind of like the jury, actually, after this trial. But, you know, I mean, that's something that we'd consider.
1: If Cruz wants a clean verdict, that might be the only way, because an impartial jury may not even exist anymore.
5: Is there a jury in Plymouth County who can agree on this case?
4: Oh, whether or not they could agree is one thing. Obviously, if we didn't have that one individual, we would have had a verdict and we would be out of here. But I don't know if we will ever be able to get jurors that aren't aware of this case anywhere. New York, Washington, Georgia, Japan, India, I don't know, anywhere.
1: But District Attorney Cruz did not want to hear it.
2: You know, we'll do what we always do. You know, we will go through our, the court system, and we will
3: How
2: do what we
3: have as to
2: preemptory.
6: Quiet.
1: DA, do you
2: know, I'm not going to stand out here and listen to this.
1: He won't decide today. Both sides return to court September 29th, but don't expect him to walk. Cruz has run that office since 2001, built his career on prosecuting crime hard, and he doesn't cut deals. He's running unopposed, so nothing's pulling him off the gas, and that means doing it all again. 5 weeks, 85 witnesses, 300 exhibits, a brand new jury, if he can find one, because this case gripped the entire country all the way up to the president.
7: It's hard not to. It's on television so much. It's hard not to follow it. I followed it pretty much, but... it's a shame. It's a horrible tragedy. It's a horrible tragedy. I see what's happened, and it's looks like it's a hung jury. She did a horrible, horrible thing. Can't be worse. But you'll find out what the price to pay is. There'll be a price.
1: And on that, the whole country agrees. This was a horrible tragedy. Three children brutally murdered, a father who lost his entire family in one night, and a justice system that still hasn't delivered an answer for any of them. Tonight, nobody won and nobody got an ending. But the defense, for its part, is still holding on to one hope.
4: I think, if anything, this case showed clearly and unequivocally the woeful deficiency that women have when they're pregnant, when they have babies, and God forbid, when they're on medication because of postpartum depression, postpartum psychosis. It is just horrible what we saw in this trial, and maybe things have to change. And I hope that, you know, this case gave it an opportunity to turn it around. It might be the spark that lights the fire.
1: James Galliano is a retired FBI supervisory special agent and a Fox News contributor. You've been doing a great job covering this case, James. And I have to ask you, what do you think happens next for those that have been watching this so intently? They're going to have to wait a while. Looks like the defense wants to go back to the table as soon as possible. But how do you see this shaping up?
8: Yeah, Tommy, great to join you. It's been a long couple of weeks here, and as exhausted as those of us that have been watching this has been, imagine what it's like to be in that jury room and what they had to go through during deliberations. Really, really tough. And I got to say, never having been a criminal defense attorney, but having worked with prosecution teams for 25 years, it was painful to watch their faces today as they stepped out in front of the cameras and they felt like they had failed. And it's unfair, but their job is to get a conviction in this case, and they weren't able to do so. And then on the other side, you had a defense attorney who I thought came out and was very reckless in the manner in which he kind of, you know, pointed out the one holdout, the one juror that made this not a conviction and not an acquittal. And nearly unanimous doesn't mean unanimous. And so to answer your question, right now the prosecution is grinding through what it would take to retry this. If they choose to do so, what lessons did we learn? How could we do a better job and gain a conviction next time? And also possibly considering a plea deal. I think that's got to be on the table of considerations at this juncture.
1: Certainly. And you brought up that one lone holdout juror, but you also brought up the defense attorney and his kind of reckless behavior in that press conference. Is it typical for a defense attorney to single out a lone juror and really berate him in front of the world to see? I mean, I don't know if that juror is going to speak to the press. I don't know if he's going to skip town and maybe go to Florida or Tennessee. He perhaps should. But I have never seen, in all the time we've been watching, of course, all this drama, somebody's single out a lone juror like that and put a target on his back. Was that surprising to you?
8: Yeah, you're 100% right. Trials are all about a determination of the facts, determining guilt and innocence, but they're also about narrative shaping, and they're also about performative theater. We've come to expect it, right? But we saw a lot of that outside the courtroom. And today I thought I was fairly disgusted. And I don't get overly charged on these things. I've been disappointed with verdicts in my life, and I've been excited about verdicts in my life. But I was disgusted and repulsed with the way that this defense attorney, Mr. Reddington, acted. And why is that? Defense attorneys have a dual role. On one hand, they're supposed to be zealous advocates for their clients. And I will suggest that he was a zealous advocate for Ms. Clancy. On the other side, they're an officer of the legal system, and they're supposed to comport themselves properly. And in this instance, what he did, in a time where we have this politically charged environment where people do wacky and crazy and dangerous and violent things, I thought he was reckless and wrong. I'll stop short of saying inciting somebody to do something, but he certainly was not careful and measured the way we expect a seasoned litigator to be in this circumstance.
1: And as we've been discussing all of this, we talk about a change of venue and how it would be impossible at this point to find a jury, cobble together a jury that wasn't aware of this case, certainly in Plymouth, but I would say probably the state of Massachusetts, the country, you know, as he mentioned, the world really has been following this case closely. But when a defense attorney essentially puts a target on a juror's back, what does that say to other prospective jurors out there? It's almost like he was riling people up. And I would imagine that that leaks into the psyche of potential jurors wherever they may be, because you also saw in the background of that press conference, you had a couple of women who were heckling the prosecutor, the DA. I mean, that also felt a little abnormal, but I don't know if this is just a Massachusetts thing. I don't know if it's a sign of the times, but it was very odd to see the ruckus outside of that courtroom today.
8: Yeah, I think what you just described is the chilling effect that this will have on potential future jury pools. Look, they don't have a lot of options as far as change of venue. It has to be conducted in the state of Massachusetts, and I'm sure they'll look at changing venue. I think that that's what will happen if they refile. However, keep this in mind. I think if there were any unforced errors in this case from the bench, there are two of them. One, the jury was anonymous, but it was not sequestered. And I know it's hard to do that. Jurists are reticent to do it because it's an imposition on families when one person has to be gone for 5, 6, 8, 10 weeks for a trial. The second thing is a gag order. And again, we don't want to trample on First Amendment rights, but an imposition of a gag order would prevented, you know, Mr. Reddington to come outside every day and hold court in the court of public opinion. And I think what that does is it's prejudicial. And it also is dangerous because what happened this week, a woman got arrested and arraigned in the courthouse right behind me for following the jury and taking pictures of them. This was an anonymous jury. That is reckless and dangerous. And lastly, to your point, the lone juror that decided that I'm sorry, I cannot agree with the other 11. He tried to avoid the tyranny of the majority. Instead of thanking him for his service, which is what we do in the legal system, we thank the jury. Mr. Reddington did put a target on his back.
1: Now, James, well, he's welcome in Tennessee, I would say, on behalf of my state of Tennessee. That might be a place.

0: you might want to look into, because that crowd there in Massachusetts did not look very friendly for the most part to him. So we'll have to wait and see. We're, of course, praying for the safety of all of the jurors and everybody involved. Thank you so much for your excellent expertise on this case.
1: Thanks, Tommy.
0: Coming up, Gavin Newsom versus Kamala Harris. That's next.

0: live at foxnation.com.
1: Greasy Gavin Newsom just left the Golden State to head down south for his Take It Back tour. He wants to help the Democrats flip some seats before the midterms. He's still upset at Trump because Texas redrew their map.
2: He recognizes he can't persuade anyone anymore. He knows he's going to lose the midterm election. And the only way
1: while he's down there playing therapist, his own party's still face down in the Sleepy Joe nap. The alarms have been going off and they overslept.
3: For 20 years, we, you know, respectfully, Democrats, we've been resting on our laurels a little bit. We stopped showing up. We saw red and we said, well, the drive's a little too far. You weren't worth it.
1: Now, AOC already buried those years, called them the whole woke one era, said it was crazy. But now Gab's the one in the hot seat.
4: On the so-called woke one era, AOC called it crazy the other day. I'm curious if you agree with that.
5: Everyone has a different interpretation of what that means. Your version of woke is someone else's version. So, I mean, I'm not going to play into the frame or just sort of it's oversimplification, but I understand what she's saying. And I don't think it was unhealthy.

0: I think it's encouraging in some respect that it came from her and not other parts of the Democratic Party.
1: For a guy who keeps turning up in early primary states, he sure plays hard to get. Your trips to the South aren't a coincidence, Gav. It looks like a campaign schedule.
2: Is this a kickoff to 28?
3: No, absolutely not. I've been here on so many occasions for Biden, for Harris. I've been here for the party. Crystal made the point. I've been back here four times, raised a lot of money for the party.
1: What an angle on Gavin there. Well, he's got some competition. Kamala's dusting off her electric campaign bus, and she's ready to hit the road.
4: Bottom line, we need to win. I have run locally, I've run for statewide office, and obviously nationally, and these candidates know what they need to do to win, and I would expect nothing less. I look forward to being on the trail and helping folks where I can be helpful.
1: But just like Gav, she gets shy when you ask her the question everyone's thinking.
5: Are you going to be on the trail for yourself as a presidential candidate in 2028?
4: I'm focused on 26. You know what, Peter, and to be very serious about this, 28 doesn't matter if we don't win 26.
1: Democrats keep saying they want a fighter, but Kamala tried to fight and she lost. Maybe Abdul's their antidote. He's been taking shots at Vice President J.D. Vance all summer. Abdul keeps talking about Second Lady Usha Vance, and now he's got a deal with Mama.
6: I think they're jealous, honestly. He's got a beautiful wife, four beautiful children, and jealousy is the only thing I can think of. You know, I'd probably punch the guy if I ever seen him, and then that would get me in trouble. So I'll just go with the flow.
1: Yeah. Caroline Sunshine is a Republican strategist. She joins me now. You are Sunshine, and Mama Vance is a national treasure. Let me tell you, Beverly Vance was a joy to sit down with, and I loved my time with her. But she's exactly right about this obsession that Abdul El-Sayed has with the Vance family and all of his disgusting comments he makes about them. I'm glad that Mama Vance got in on the game there and gave him a piece of her mind.
7: Me too. I loved that interview, by the way. It was great. And you know what? She has something that Gavin Newsom and that the Democrats don't have, which is authenticity. She's authentic. You know, when she says she's going to punch you, I believe it. If Gavin Newsom said it, I'm like, ah, I don't know about that. She's really authentic. I loved that interview. You know, El-Sayed, I loved watching the interview that Jesse did with him on this show because he wobbled. The one thing you saw was when he wanted to talk about culture issues, he had to move immediately away from that. I think President Trump could be a difference maker in Michigan. You know, it's a state that he won in 2024. And I will say El-Sayed is a charismatic figure, but he's no match for the charisma of Donald Trump. And Trump won Muslim Americans in Michigan in 2024. And he won partly on they're very socially conservative people. And El-Sayed is very weak on the issue of crime. This is a guy who wanted to defund the police. This is a guy who thinks the Second Amendment should be replaced with health care. This is a guy who thinks fireworks are a problem. I don't think he's a match for the charisma of President Trump. And I think President Trump's charisma would go a long way on the ballot in Michigan, and that he's a force to beat El-Sayed.
1: Well, President Trump says he's going to be out on the trail. We've got the RNC convention 2.0 next week in Dallas, so that's going to be also just to get the party riled up and ready to turn out for the midterms. Going back to Gavin and Kamala, though, they so desperately want to be Mamdani, and they so desperately want to be AOC, and it's just reading so desperate to me. It's like they are the ultimate pick-me's out there, and I don't think that their party wants to pick them.
7: I think we have a saying in television, they're washed up, they're has-beens. Yeah. They're also fake. You know, Gavin Newsom will get out there and he'll criticize President Trump, but he had to go beg him for money because he presided over the largest natural disaster in our country's history. The California wildfires have surpassed Hurricane Katrina, if you can imagine that, as the biggest natural disaster in our history. And is Gavin Newsom back home in California doing everything he can to get people back in homes, which, by the way, only about 12 have been rebuilt? Oh, no. He's in South Carolina, criticizing President Trump while begging him for money behind the scenes. It was nice to hear him say that Trump accounts were great because they are. But he talks out of both sides of his mouth and he's really fake. And I think the other biggest scandal going on in American politics right now that we need to pay a little bit closer attention to is this whole woke one was crazy. Democrats are running from the fact that their woke policy positions are not popular with the American people. So Gavin's going to get out

0: there and say, listen, you know, woke one was crazy. I agree with AOC. Okay, so then why did you sign a pledge in California, Gavin, saying that California needed to apologize for slavery when California was and always is a free state? It never had slaves. So you can't let them get away with this. And I think we should be more aggressive on it. We were in 2024. It worked to our advantage. We can do it again now.
1: Yeah, woke one is crazy, but I think woke two might be worse and more radical.
0: Woke two is the cleanup too. You know, and that's what I say, like, you saw this, you talk about Kamala, you know, and why she lost all seven swing states. A big part of it was people did perceive her as fake. And she would say things like all her radical positions in the past. And then when she would get called out on it, she didn't double down. She tried to distance herself from it. They're all doing the same thing now, but you got to do a better job of calling it out. And let me tell you, there's plenty of material. We haven't even gotten to James Tallarico, who says that white men are, you know, the biggest domestic terrorist threat facing our country. Really? Woke one was crazy? Okay, James, let's go.
1: Woke one was crazy. Woke two is worse. Thank you so much
0: That's
1: for being
0: really
1: here.
0: Good. I like that.
1: All right. A $1 million NFL scam just got busted. Stay tuned.

0: podcasts.
1: If you've been to the grocery store recently, you've probably noticed the price of beef is sky high, and that didn't happen overnight. Biden-era inflation, rising gas prices, and onerous regulation have all raised the price of your porterhouse. In response, President Trump increased beef imports from Argentina in February, and just last week, he dropped tariffs on discounted imports for 90 days. And while that might lower the cost of your Labor Day burger by a couple of cents, it's a real blow to American ranchers who are struggling to keep up with the cheap imports flooding the market. So today, the president began to right the ship, signing an executive order that he says will help both consumers and American ranchers.
2: Today, I'm thrilled to announce that my administration has taken historic action to help our nation's great cattle ranchers and deliver American meat process to the highest standard. And there will be no standard higher in the world, and sold at the lowest prices directly to the consumer. Ranchers and farmers have always been a number one priority to me. They like me and I like them.
1: The order does a couple of things. First, it's going to audit anti-rancher regulations and policies. It also gives family ranchers the right to box out the mega meat cartels processing their cattle.
2: For the first time ever, we're going to give farmers and ranchers the right to process their own food. That's a big announcement. We're creating a program where small and medium-sized and large ranchers can sell their products directly to consumers so that they don't have to go through the big four processors and middlemen. It's ridiculous that you're not allowed to keep. You do it cleaner than these four monopolies, two of which are based in Brazil.
3: That's right.
2: So it's like ridiculous.
1: It also puts wolves on the hot seat.
2: I'm also signing an order authorizing ranchers.

0: measures to protect rural communities and cattle herds from predatory Mexican gray wolves, which are costing them tens of millions of dollars and endangering not only herds, but people. So the Mexican gray wolf, anybody have a problem with the Mexican gray wolf?
1: But more important than any of that, it urges Congress to bring back country of origin labeling for American beef products, and that's huge. Obama dropped the labels in 2015 to stop Canada and Mexico from crying, and ranchers have been paying the price ever since. Americans want to eat American beef, but without a label, we don't know how. Everything looks the same at the store, so shoppers end up buying the foreign imports. It's like paying Nordstrom prices for Shein products and not knowing the difference. The more unlabeled foreign beef imported, the harder it is for the American family ranchers to survive. We talk all about how important it is to buy things that are made in America, but we've got to eat American too. And if country of origin labels come back, we'll finally have the tools to do it. Shad Sullivan is an American cattle rancher and co-host of the Lonesome Lands podcast. Shad, it's great to have you. Today was a great first step. I think that the president heard the base pretty loud and pretty clearly that those foreign imports were, you know, a little bit hard to hear for the American rancher. So this is a step in the right direction. We still don't have mandatory country of origin labeling. Congress really needs to step in and do that. But what does this mean for American cattlemen like yourself?
2: Oh, man, it means the world. We sure appreciate President Trump recognizing these issues that have everything to do with keeping people on the land. And of course, my take on mandatory country of origin labeling is that it's a freedom and liberty issue. And this is an America First policy issue that should go a long way. The Senate Ag Committee passed 17-6 last week. We're excited at the prospect of re-implementing mandatory country of origin labeling because we believe that the American consumer will go and choose the American product all day long. And that just forces more demand upon our product that we raise so cleanly, so good in the United States. We have the safest, most tasty beef supply in the world. And so we thank President Trump for opening that up.
1: Yeah, the American people, I believe, will pay a little bit extra for those that are able to buy American beef. And it also incentivizes the American cattlemen to grow their herd. And so we can get out of the mess that we've been in for a decade or more, certainly with the herd shortage and everything else that's been piling on top of the American rancher. While I have you, Shad, I just want to ask you, for the folks at home that are not farmers and ranchers, they're not really aware of this industry. There are some folks out there that think the American rancher right now is getting rich, living high on the hog, because these beef prices in the grocery store are so high, they think that you guys are making off like bandits. Could you tell them what you're really experiencing?
2: Yeah, the truth of it is we are affected by these inflationary prices just like everybody else is. And one step further that the rancher has to go through is every single bill that we have on the ranch has to come out of those cattle. So on an economy scale, it may look like we're being highly profitable, especially since 2024, and the prices have been good and high, and some sectors have made money, but it's not been a home run. Our expenses, our overhead is just killing us. For example, on my ranch this year, our insurance went up 31%, taxes up 14%, less land taxes. All of these things, if you're paying interest, they all have to come out of the cattle. So it's just not what it seems to be in the public eye. We want to produce and furnish to our communities, to America, and to the rest of the world the greatest tasting beef. That's why mandatory country of origin labeling is important. We need the American consumer to have that freedom of choice. But we're going to turn this thing around. We appreciate President Trump. Secretary Brooke Rollins has been fantastic to open up the communication to the rancher and farmer on the land. This is something new for us. We've never been heard before, and that's really exciting, and we're happy and looking forward to going forward.
1: I know President Trump deeply cares about the American farmer and rancher, so I'm glad to see that the first steps were made today. Thank you so much for your time, and God bless our American cattlemen.
2: Thanks, Tommy.
1: All right, now to this. Dejan Love was living every man's dream, money, women, and a roster spot with the NFL. But like most Hail Marys, this one got intercepted because the FBI sacked him for faking all of it, scamming dozens of women out of their money. They say he tricked over two dozen women into sending him $1.3 million. He told the women he was a wide receiver for the 49ers, posted fake workout videos to sell it. But judging by his route, he wasn't ready for the big leagues. And the fake Niner took this all the way to the end zone, saying he was besties with an NFL superstar.
3: So I have three really, really good friends who play in the NFL right now. One, his name is Tyreek Hill. He plays for the Miami Dolphins. He just got traded last season from the Kansas City Chiefs. One of my best friends.
1: He also told the girls his cousin was the Packers star quarterback Jordan Love. He covered all his bases. He had a fake financial advisor riding shotgun. They told the women he had over $30 million in investments and had them sending cash so their own money could grow too. But with these women all over him, he was still a gentleman. He could only focus on one.
4: The thing is that with dating these days, it's a big onto the next culture. That mainly is because of how many options and overwhelming these apps are. That's what, another reason why I say I will only focus on one person.
1: His drive finally got snuffed out when the FBI sacked him at the airport in Idaho, still wearing 49ers gear when they got him. Dejon and his financial advisor were both charged with wire fraud. The FBI thinks there are still victims out there, but the real pros are wondering why anyone fell for this.
5: I just can't get over, like, you're just going to give $50,000 without Googling the guy's name. It's absolutely crazy that someone would do this. And also, like, I mean, we got to be smarter, women. I'm just going to put it out there. We got to be smarter. We got to be able to sniff through this one.
1: Clay Travis is a Fox News contributor. Clay, I don't know about you, but I'm really enjoying these Dejon videos and the spoofs that are all over social media. But, you know, the Kelce brothers are right about this. Usually it might be a red flag if somebody who says that he has all this money is asking you to send him some money. But there were many women that fell for it. And, you know, I have to give him some credit. The videos, to the untrained eye, they might look convincing. What do you think?
6: I just want to give a suggestion to all the women of America. If somebody says he's worth $30 million and asks for you to give him money, you should run in the opposite direction, okay? I don't know exactly what the women were thinking, what, that he was such a great investor because he happened to play football. Even those things don't mesh very well. I think really the story here is athletes get so used to women throwing themselves at them. All of these women probably felt like they were competing with other women. And I have to be honest, I actually found myself nodding along a little bit when he was analyzing the current dating market. So maybe he was actually quite charming face to face. But come on. I mean, this is an unbelievable fraud to be able to pull off. And I actually think the women who fell for it honestly kind of stepped right into this. It did not exactly sound like the greatest financial crime of all time.
1: Yeah, he is the leering center of the NFL, I fear. But Clay, I know that you know everything about football. Is it typical for a bona fide NFL player to go everywhere with their team helmet?
6: Usually not a go, although I will tell you this, Tommy, I have seen, this is 100% true, a lot of these guys have entourages, and so sometimes the guy himself will not be wearing his jersey, but one of his boys will be wearing his jersey out on the town, which I've seen happen several different times, and I think is amazing because you think to yourself, wait a minute, is that super celebrity athlete? And then you see one of his buddies, and he's got his jersey on, and it's like back in the day of Entourage, if you remember all of the guys with Vincent Chase, one of the great shows of all time, by the way, for comedy purposes, they just wanted to be in periphery to the good, successful guy because so many other girls were there. He couldn't take advantage of all the opportunity, so they just wanted to be in proximity. So, yes, in general, if you're taking a helmet out to the bar, probably not the star player. Just a little tip for the ladies as football season arrives.
1: Probably not running on the beach like that either, I would assume.
6: Yes.
1: Clay, while I have you, I just have to get your take, too, on some change of leadership over at the good old WNBA. What do you make of that shakeup there with Kathy Engelbert? Do you think that she was forced out? Do you think that the heat was just too much for her? And what's next for the league?
6: Well, she was forced out. Tommy, I'm glad you asked me because I would like to let the WNBA know that I am available. I know what a woman is, which should be the number one criteria that they ask of anyone to potentially be the next commissioner. I understand that they hate white men, so that's probably working a little bit against me. But look, I like lesbians of all colors. I can get along with them well. I think I can lead them to the promised land where they can actually make a little bit more money. And by the way, I'm willing to recognize that Caitlin Clark is the goose that laid the golden egg, and I'm not going to let them strangle her to death. Instead, I would suggest she should be the rising tide that lifts all boats, just like Tiger in the PGA was. They should be smarter to recognize the advantage that they've got. Again, Tommy, I'm here. I'm available. I could do the job, and I would be excellent at it. I'm at your service, WNBA.
1: You know, I think if the Nashville Balls don't work out, you could have a bright future in this lane, Clay. But as someone who lives in Nashville, I'm still rooting for the Nashville Balls. So I hope that that happens, and I think that your team will be unbeatable.
6: Nashville Balls, most inclusive WNBA team of all time, all trans, our motto, two balls, one love. Two balls, one love. We'll get it done.
1: Oh, Clay, never a dull moment. Thank you so much. Have a great weekend.
6: Thank you, Tommy. Happy Friday. Happy Labor Day.
1: I love it. All right. Jill Biden just spilled the beans on Joe. Straight ahead.
7: Fox News, I'm Roxanne Evans. A mistrial in the Lindsey Clancy murder trial. Jurors in Massachusetts failed to reach a unanimous verdict after 7 days of deliberations. Clancy was accused of killing her three young children before attempting to take her own life. Prosecutors could seek a new trial. The Trump administration downplaying the ongoing conflict in the Middle East between the U.S. and Iran, saying it is not a war. President Trump is defending his administration's description of the fighting. And a stronger than expected jobs report.
0: They announced 162,000 jobs, new jobs.
7: President Trump announcing the latest numbers. The unemployment rate held steady at 4.1%. The report comes as the administration touts continued strength in the American labor market. 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
8: History isn't just in textbooks. It's the story of us, the United States. 2026 marks 250 years of America. And throughout the year, Bill Hemmer takes listeners on a journey through the 250 most impactful moments in American history. From the sp-

0: Fox News. I'm Roxanne Evans. A mistrial in the Lindsey Clancy murder trial. Jurors in Massachusetts failed to reach a unanimous verdict after 7 days of deliberations. Clancy was accused of killing her three young children before attempting to take her own life. Prosecutors could seek a new trial. The Trump administration downplaying the ongoing conflict in the Middle East between the U.S. and Iran, saying it is not a war. President Trump is defending his administration's description of the fighting. And a stronger than expected jobs report.
1: They announced 162,000 jobs, new jobs.
0: President Trump announcing the latest numbers. The unemployment rate held steady at 4.1%. The report comes as the administration touts continued strength in the American labor market. 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
1: Time for the headline roundup. Let's bring in Fox News contributor Joe Concha. All right. First up, Joe, we got this. Dr. Jill says when Sleepy Joe first asked her out, he wasn't really her type. Take a look at this.
2: Here I am, student teaching and, going to the university. He calls me one Saturday. And, I told this in the book. It was the 70s. And so most of the guys that I dated had long hair, clogs, bell bottoms. So I opened the door and I took one look at his perfect suit and his leather loafers. And I thought, thank God this is only one date, because I just couldn't imagine connecting with him.
1: Joe, I mean, way to kick the man while he's down. She just has not very great things to say about her own husband there.
3: Yeah, many decades later, Tommy. And by the way, is this book tour for Jill still going on? I mean, Taylor Swift's Eras Tour went on for nearly 2 years, and it felt shorter than this. Now, all that said, it is a nice story, because whenever I went on a first date back in the day, I always showed up in a suit and leather loafers, which, probably explains why I never really got to a second date. But if you're the fake future Dr. Jill Biden, you're probably impressed by this, because you're still at the University of Delaware when this first date happened. You're in your early 20s, and now here comes Joe, a sophisticated older man in his 30s at the time, well-dressed. But it should be noted that this was something called a blind date. Now, Jesse's show usually attracts a younger audience, so it needs to be explained what a blind date is to these folks. It's when you actually go out with someone without actually seeing what they look like or even meeting them first, which may seem bizarre to the utes out there, but, thanks to these things, because of social media and the Google machine, you're going to get a preview of what your date looks like in 2026. But, back then, there were no, ways to preview your date, but it worked out for the Bidens. Go figure. You ever go on a blind date, Tommy? I guess that's my question.
1: Well, I'm kind of out of the dating game, but I will say Jill hit the lottery with Otto Penn. So I'm sure that as she's going on her book tour, that she would not be on if not for Joe Biden. She's probably pretty happy that she got over her ick. I want to move on to this now. Speaking of ick, it's influencers gone wild at the U.S. Open. They're swarming the stadium. They're killing the vibe. Take a look.
4: Hey, guys, we're back. Did you miss us? Because we missed you.
1: So, Joe, the actual players are being blinded by the ring lights in the stands, and they're getting hotboxed on the court.
5: Yep. So, would you mind, because it's so strong over there.
6: I don't know if you could hear that at home, but apparently there might be someone smoking a little marijuana.
1: Joe, it's open-air weed, influencers in the wild, people there just to take photos. They got their ring lights set up. They're distracting the actual players. This does not look good for us.
3: Yeah, Tommy, this may be a little bit extreme, but I'm calling for capital punishment of all influencers who disrupt major sporting events like my beloved U.S. Open. Skip the jail time. Let's just shrink the population with the firing squad so we can go back to sanity again.

0: Okay, I'm kidding. Well, kind of. But anyway, these future staffers for the future AOC presidential campaign, they're two things. They're ubiquitous and they are annoying. And the U.S. Open, by the way, is to blame here because they issued more than 100 credentials to influencers. They invited this trouble. They're called influencers because they know how to get attention, and they're usually going to do it outside of the rules of decorum. So last year, tickets for the U.S. Open, the final went for around $650 to start. So people are paying a lot of money to get there. They don't need this crap, and that's what it is. It's crap.
1: Yeah, and not only that, but to just go and to film yourself the whole time, there's no appreciation for the sport. There's no appreciation for the athleticism. It's all about getting a photo. And with the advancements in AI, you'd think that perhaps they could just superimpose themselves at the U.S. Open and let everybody else that actually wants to watch, watch in peace.
0: Indeed. So you would think that, but of course, this is all about, I guess, you know, going to, it's not about so much the influence. It's about, obviously, drawing attention to themselves and making more money on it, quite frankly. So there you go. So enjoy the U.S. Open, and you have a great Labor Day, Tommy.
1: Yeah. Well, I'll see you tomorrow, Joe. More primetime straight ahead.

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1: Welcome back, and thank you so much for joining me tonight. You can catch me on the Big Weekend Show Saturday and Sunday, 5 to 8 p.m. Eastern, with all those good-looking folks there. Riley Gaines, Lucas Tomlinson making his debut on the Big Weekend Show, and Joe Concha, who you just saw. I also have my podcast, Tommy Lahren is Fearless, on YouTube, Spotify, and Apple Podcasts. You can see the whole Beverly Vance interview there. That's going to be all for me tonight, but don't worry, because Hannity is up next.
2: This is House Call for Health. Yoga may help ease the symptoms of irritable bowel syndrome, also commonly known as IBS. A review of 10 published studies finds people with IBS who practiced yoga had fewer overall digestive symptoms and lower levels of anxiety and depression. Researchers believe yoga's movement, controlled breathing, and mindfulness may help the body's rest and digest response. As stress levels fall, digestion may function more smoothly. While more research is needed to determine the link, the team suggests adding a yoga practice to your routine to help potentially manage the condition. The review appears in the journal Comprehensive Physiology. Worldwide, around 5 to 10% of the population has IBS, and most who have it are under the age of 50, although older adults can suffer too. You can get more details at aboutibs.org. Or for more health news, go to foxnewshealth.com. House Call for Health, I'm Lisa Brady, Fox News.
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5: A deadlocked jury. I'm Lisa Lucera, Fox News. The jury in the Lindsey Clancy case deliberated for more than 6 hours before telling the judge they could not reach a verdict.
6: My job is to set aside our feelings and focus solely on the facts. The facts are Lindsey Clancy killed her 3 children, and the evidence suggested to us that she was in control of her actions when she committed those homicides.
5: Plymouth County DA Timothy Cruz, Clancy's attorney Kevin Reddington, had made an unsuccessful last-minute appeal to the state Supreme Court, arguing one juror was not following the law when it came to reasonable doubt. He says the other 11 jurors voted to acquit. Reddington says his client has been very brave through the trial.
7: She grieves the loss of those 3 children, Cora,

0: Dawson, and Callan.
1: The prosecutor has not determined whether he will retry the case. U.S. sanctions announced as part of the ongoing effort to isolate Iran economically.
2: The U.S. Treasury accuses a Turkish financial institution of knowingly offering banking services to Iranian financial entities, including those already under U.S. sanctions, specifically enabling Iran to transfer oil revenues from China to Turkey, allowing them to then be converted to cash and gold. The new sanctions on Golden Global Investment Bank are part of Operation Economic Outcast, aiming to sever Iran's financial lifelines.
1: Fox's Lisa Brady. Last week, the U.S. targeted the operations of an Egyptian bank in the UAE, but stopped short of sanctions. Israel has freed four more prisoners from Lebanon held in Israel as part of a deal between the countries. In return, Lebanon agreed to search for the bodies of Jewish Lebanese citizens who disappeared during the country's civil war decades ago. Serena and Venus Williams are out of the U.S. Open women's doubles. The sisters blew a 5-0 lead, losing in a match tiebreaker. 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

0: It's part of the ongoing effort to isolate Iran economically.
1: The U.S. Treasury accuses a Turkish financial institution of knowingly offering banking services to Iranian financial entities, including those already under U.S. sanctions, specifically enabling Iran to transfer oil revenues from China to Turkey, allowing them to then be converted to cash and gold. The new sanctions on Golden Global Investment Bank are part of Operation Economic Outcast, aiming to sever Iran's financial lifelines.
0: Fox's Lisa Brady. Last week, the U.S. targeted the operations of an Egyptian bank in the UAE, but stopped short of sanctions. Israel has freed four more prisoners from Lebanon held in Israel as part of a deal between the countries. In return, Lebanon agreed to search for the bodies of Jewish Lebanese citizens who disappeared during the country's civil war decades ago. Serena and Venus Williams are out of the U.S. Open women's doubles. The sisters blew a 5-0 lead, losing in a match tiebreaker. 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
1: More than 100 people have been deported to Haiti by the U.S. government this week.
2: The flight took the plane load of deportees from Louisiana to the northern Haitian city of Cap-Haitien, making it the third consecutive Thursday deportation flight to follow that path. That's according to Human Rights First's ICE Flight Monitor, which notes that it's a shift from monthly to weekly flights. They had to land in Cap-Haitien because the main international airport in Port-au-Prince is considered too dangerous. Gangs control about 70% of Haiti's capital and parts of the country's central region. Activists have protested the deportation of those, including Haitians who had temporary protected status and were living and working legally in the U.S. Tanya J. Powers, Fox News.
1: Change is coming to the WNBA after word the current commissioner is retiring at the end of the year.
3: WNBA Commissioner Kathy Engelbert plans to retire at the end of the year after 7+ years leading the growing league. The 62-year-old helped negotiate a lucrative collective bargaining agreement this past spring that resulted in the league's first set of million-dollar player salaries. But she often had a rocky relationship with the players. In a statement, NBA Commissioner Adam Silver writing, quote, Kathy has presided over the WNBA through the most significant period of growth in the league's 30-year history, end quote. The next commissioner will have plenty to deal with, including the issue of how the league deals with transgender players. Frank Lanza, Fox News.
1: A school bus that played a big role in the hippie movement in the 1960s has returned to San Francisco. The Further Bus, used by author Ken Kesey and his merry band of pranksters, is now part of an exhibition about the Grateful Dead. Forever Grateful, Golden Gate Park opens tomorrow. It'll also feature Jerry Garcia's BMW, which has never been displayed in public. I'm Lee Silasera, and this is Fox News.
4: Welcome to this special edition of Hannity. I'm Jason Chaffetz in for Sean. And tonight, a mistrial has been declared in the trial of Lindsey Clancy. But not before chaos erupted in the courtroom after a lone juror purportedly stood his ground, pushing for a criminal conviction against the mother who admitted to killing all three of her children. But despite the hung jury, Clancy's attorney declared victory. So, what happens next and how did we get here? Joining us now with the very latest details, Brian Yenis is live from Plymouth, Massachusetts. Brian.
5: Jason, good evening. Well, after about 40 hours of deliberations over 6.5 days, this jury sent a final note saying that with a heavy heart, they were unable to reach a unanimous decision in deciding whether Lindsey Clancy is criminally responsible for killing her three children.

Judge William Sullivan declared a mistrial. District Attorney Tim Cruz said this trial was not about the mental health care system. It was about Clancy's three children, Cora, Dawson, and Callan.

0: The state Supreme Court denied a defense emergency appeal to stop the mistrial. Clancy's attorney Kevin Reddington argued the judge should have replaced a lone holdout juror who had doubt but refused to follow the law on reasonable doubt. Reddington says the jury was split 11-1 for acquittal and later blasted that holdout male juror outside court. The DA has not said if they will retry this case, but in the meantime, Lindsey Clancy remains at the psychiatric hospital until that decision is ultimately made. Jason.
1: Ryan Yannis, thank you so much. Well, here now with reaction, Fox News legal analyst Greg Jarrett and Fox News contributor Jonathan Turley. You're both legal experts here, but Jonathan, let's start with you. I really want to get your reaction. What were the jury options? What could they have done? And then overall, what was your reaction to how everything played out?
2: Well, Jason, the range was extraordinarily wide, right? They could have found a not guilty verdict. They could have gone with not guilty by reason of insanity. They could have taken it all the way up to murder one. And I do think that one of the things the prosecutors are going to have to seriously consider is that given the 11-1 result, whether that murder one count really serves their interest. A lot of prosecutors like to have a murder one count to give a jury a chance to compromise down to murder two, but it seems quite unreachable here. And the question is whether you lose a bit of credibility in going there. But there's a lot of changes on both sides that are likely to be made, but probably more so on the prosecution side. They finished very strong in their summation. They were not as strong during the trial. It was in their summation that they offered, in my view, for the first time, a single narrative as to why this happened. And that's so key in a trial. So if they do this again, they're going to have to front load that and protect that as the spine of their case.
1: Greg, I want to get your overall reaction to the case, but I thought that the defense attorney was quite belligerent. I was surprised. I haven't been in as many courts as you have, but I was surprised by the tone and tenor of that defense attorney.
3: Yeah, and the judge deserves great credit, Jason, for tolerance in the face of histrionics and obnoxiousness. You know, it's one thing as a defense attorney to be a zealous advocate on behalf of your client. It's something else entirely to attack the judge with a shocking level of disrespect. And Reddington did it on a brazen assumption that the holdout juror refused to follow the court's instructions on the law. Well, just because the forced person said so doesn't make it so, especially since the juror denied it when questioned directly by the judge. For all Reddington knows, the lone juror may have simply disagreed with all the others, which is the right of any juror. You know, refusing to agree is not the same thing as refusing to apply the law. So I think that made it all the more noxious when the defense lawyer publicly denigrated that same juror outside the courthouse without knowing the true facts. Reddington can't possibly know what happened inside the jury room. He wasn't there. And his other remarks after the mistrial struck me as pompous and insensitive. After saying that now's not the time for bragging, he proceeded to do just that by boasting, "I won the case, and the prosecution was crushed. My client is a fantastic, wonderful individual, brave and awesome." Well, Mr. Reddington, it's neither brave nor awesome for a mother to strangle her three children. And your words trivialize their lives in what I think is a grotesque way. Because all around, this is a horrible, tragic case, Jason.
1: Jonathan, where do we go next? Do we get to do this whole thing over again? Where do you think, where would you guess the prosecution will, what they're going to decide to do?
2: Well, it's hard to imagine that they're going to reach a plea to essentially what the defense wanted, which is not guilty by reason of insanity. So they also may view this as a do-over that they might be able to do much better at. The defense only has one big advantage in criminal cases, I can tell you, as a criminal defense attorney, and that is a small element of surprise. That's gone. The prosecutors now know what's coming out of that gate. and they've also handled it once, and they can handle it better again. So the initial questions are you going to hold another trial in Plymouth? That seems unlikely. This is a relatively small city that's been saturated with the case. Whether they're going to move to sequester the jury for all or part of the trial. And then more importantly, whether they're going to pare down these counts. And look at this result and say, look, we're not going to get a dozen people likely unanimous on murder one, but we might be able to get a lesser charge here. So all those things are going to be in play. For the defense, frankly, I think I felt that the defense did a very good job at trial and a particularly bad job after trial. And I will also add this, that I was really shocked by the conduct of Reddington outside that courtroom.
1: Yeah.
2: And his attack on this juror is dangerous and it's reckless. And in my view, it's unprofessional. This is not who we are.
1: Yeah,
2: we are officers of the court. And to do that in an age of rage, when you know that his name may in fact eventually come out, was incredibly irresponsible.
1: Yeah, it did feel like doxing to me. Greg Jarrett, Jonathan Turley, thank you so much for joining us. All right, just imagine the pressure the alleged holdout juror was facing. According to reports, many of the other jurors in the courtroom were visibly seething with rage after the judge declared that mistrial. Joining us now is the host of Crime Stories with Nancy Grace on Fox One. Nancy, you've seen a lot of courtrooms. Give us your top line. What's your takeaway from this verdict, mistrial?
4: Well, I believe Judge Sullivan got it right when he told the jurors to think back on Winston Churchill, who fought against the Nazis and the Germans and even Parliament, and said, you must brace yourself to do your duty. And that is what this lone juror did. As much as that guy right there, Kevin Reddington, was to throw a fit, Kevin Reddington, a.k.a. drama, out on the front of the courthouse steps and in the courtroom treating the judge like that, he should have been held in contempt. The judge has quite the judicial demeanor. I don't know that I would have had the patience that judge had for Reddington. But that said, think about it. Brace for duty. That juror stood strong. Nothing in the law says that you must bend to the will of the other jurors when it's against your conscience. And that juror held out. If Reddington doesn't like it, sour grapes. And what does he do? Go out and whine on the courthouse steps. I've had a lot of criminal cases, including murder cases, where the defense took up an issue that they didn't like the judge's ruling on for certificate of immediate review. That means you just go straight to the Supreme or the appellate court and you say, this is what the judge is ruling. I think it's unconstitutional. This is why. Give me an immediate response. That's what happened today. It's not out of the ordinary. But what is out of the ordinary is the judge says, okay, we're declaring a mistrial. Bring in the jury. And at that moment, precise moment, as the jury is coming in, he goes, wait, immediate review. And he just happened to have a multi-page document ready for the court in which he claims the juror was biased against the mentally ill. If you read what Reddington said, with no factual basis at all, he's claiming a constitutional bias against the mentally ill.
1: Nancy,
4: it's all technical legal term, Jason, BS. And this will be retried again. And if you listen, every defense attorney that comes on the air says, oh, no, it's not going to be retried. They'll never get a verdict. Well, you know what? Retrials work in the favor of the state. So buckle up. It's going to be a bumpy ride, Reddington.
1: Should they have sequestered the jury? Because every day they were out there making the case in public. And these people are allowed, you know.
4: I'm against sequestration, Jason.
1: Yeah, but why in this case?
4: I'm against it. That's why nobody wants to be on a jury. He wants to go to the Motel 6 for a week. But in this case, they need to, one, move venue, two, sequester, and three, keep all those charges so the jury has wiggle room. And this was an issue of not guilty by reason of insanity. She's right back at Tewksbury tonight, where she will stay until that retrial, which is a psychiatric facility.
1: Yeah. Nancy Grace, truly appreciate you joining us. Thank you. All right, according to her attorney, accused child killer Lindsay Clancy has been receiving a ton of support from her fans. This woman has fans. But not President Trump, who weighed in on the case earlier today, saying that Clancy did a horrible, horrible thing. Well, joining us now is the founder of the Endeavor PAC, Tiffany Smiley, and Fox News contributor Kaylee McGee White. You've been on previously on Hannity and have different takes on this, having seen the rest of this trial play out. Tiffany, where are you at on this? What's your thoughts on the conclusion here?
5: Yeah, instead of running to my corner and screaming and yelling, which a lot of people, you know, have done on social media and in this country, I tried to look at this case from a lens of understanding. This is horrific what happened, and from a lens of let's make sure this never happens again. Where did the system break down? What we have witnessed today is our legal system went through the process and did its job. And here we are. The public is divided on this case, and so are the jurors. What we do know is three children are dead, and it should never happen again. We have to ask the question, why did Lindsay Clancy do this? She was crying and screaming out for help. We know that she called a suicide hotline. She was committed inpatient at one point. Why was this woman allowed to be alone with her kids? She was on a cocktail of medications. I know on Sean Hannity, they have reported that perhaps she only had 2 to 3 medications in her system at the time, and that can be just as detrimental. So I think there is a lot more to this case. At the end of the day, it's sick. It's horrific. There is no excuse for her actions. That's not what I'm saying. There is no excuse, but we have to be able to have a conversation about where the system failed this woman, and why was she at a point in her life? Why was she at a point in her life where she felt the only option to end the pain and torment was to kill her children and try to take her own life?
6: Tiffany, you know, it's notable that you say that you want to prevent this from happening again, because based on reports today, there was another mother in Illinois, Corey Walsh, who reportedly hung her 2-year-old son. And according to prosecutors, she was, quote unquote, very interested in the Lindsay Clancy case. And she had actually partook in a conversation in a group chat about this case before she went on to murder her son. So let me ask you this. Was that the failure of the healthcare system too? Or was this perhaps a failure by us as a society by making women believe that there is somehow attention to be received in committing the most heinous crime imaginable? You say you're not making excuses for her, and yet you are. You're blaming every single other person imaginable, her doctors, the healthcare system, you name it, her husband, except for the one person who used an exercise band to strangle each of her 3 children to death. That is wrong.
1: Yeah, go ahead, Tiffany, explain that, because you know what, we got 3 dead kids, and I think there has to be consequence, not just understanding how they got there, but what is the consequence?
5: There is no excuse, but I could tell you a couple weeks ago, I was standing with a legal analyst, and there were 5 of us, and we all talked about this case, and he said right then, this will be a mistrial, because everyone is going to approach this from a different lens. This is horrible. It's horrific. I hate that we're even having to talk about it, but if we can't have the conversation, someone believed her when she called the suicide hotline. She maybe should have never been out of the mental institute and alone with her kids. Let's start there.
6: Okay, well, Tiffany, I'll agree with you on one thing. I think it is abhorrent that we have had to have this trial at all in the first place, and that Lindsay Clancy has made us sit through it. You want to know why? I have a 1-year-old son. He's a few months older than her youngest son, Callan, was when she strangled him to death. If, God forbid, I woke up in a hospital room and was informed that I had just strangled my child to death, you wouldn't have to force me to undergo the death penalty. I would be begging for it, and I certainly would not be making us go through this sham of a trial when I knew that I was guilty. I knew what I had did was wrong. I would be asking for punishment. I would not be trying to get out on a not guilty by reason of insanity plea so that I could then go and start my life a few years later down the road. It's insulting to everyone's intelligence that she's making us sit through this.
5: Well, you just said it. That's the problem the prosecution had. They had a hard time proving that a sane, rational mother would do the most insane thing imaginable.
6: All murderers are insane. All murderers are insane. There is not a single sane murderer to ever exist. They are, by definition, violent and insane people, and not a single one of them belongs in society.
1: All right, now, you're both mothers. Both of you I have the greatest respect for. But this was the discussion, and it's happening from coast to coast. From my vantage point, I'm just saying, I couldn't have walked out there with anything short of a guilty plea, a finding of guilt, because you got 3 dead children, and there's got to

be a consequence, not just an investigation as to what happened, and try to figure out how this cocktail of drugs and the failure of the psychiatric system, which is legitimate, Tiffany, it's 100% legitimate. That is a question. But the jury and the judicial system is about consequence for your actions. And that's where I think they ultimately failed. But we have to leave it there. All right, coming up, hurry up and die. That was once the message from the Democrats running for Congress about the older, more moderate members of his party. Plus, Stephen A. Smith calls out Al-Sayed to his face. Senator Tim Scott and Senator Eric Schmidt, they're going to react next. Stay with us.

0: He and some others chained themselves to machinery in protest of it. And in one of his many controversial tweets that have resurfaced, he wrote that in his opinion, there should be the forced nationalization of fossil fuel companies to draw down their production. That was back in August of 2022. He also posted about abolishing police and prisons, writing that someone's defund the police campaign during the Floyd uprising was a masterclass in expanding political horizons and a historic contribution to the Black liberation tradition. And he called for the overhaul of our Constitution. He said the three branches of government owe to long-standing structural injustices and a relentless right-wing offensive. But now he appears to be backtracking. His campaign team shared a statement on his behalf saying, quote, like many millennials, I've done my fair share of thinking out loud on the internet. I've been clear that I disagree today with some things I posted in the past. I don't support defunding the police or open borders. And when Fox asked Lawrence about DSA positions, including abolishing ICE this month, he changed his tune. Take a listen.
1: That's not what we're talking about, so I can't speak to whether people are turned off by it or not. We're focused on stopping these AI data centers, stopping these wars around the world.
0: In addition to that generic answer during his fight to win over voters in the highly competitive swing state of Michigan, Lawrence also said he allowed his DSA membership to lapse over the past month. Jason?
2: Christina, thank you. Looks like he was out there talking to nobody. Maybe that's why it didn't come up. All right, the midterms, they're just 60 days away, and Democrats are facing new questions about the direction of their party. Stephen A. Smith recently had Abdul Al-Sayed on his podcast and grilled him on his radical agenda, including Al-Sayed's plan for reparations. Watch this.
3: Why are we willing to have a conversation about reparations, right? How are we still in a system?
4: Because we're $40 trillion in debt.
3: Well, the $40 trillion in debt part, like, let's see who created
4: that's all
3: debt.
4: Of us. Every administration has contributed to debt.
3: But Stephen A., you know that debt always grows more under Republicans because they do two things. They cut taxes for billionaires, and they send us to wars we know have no business fighting. So what are we doing now, right? One big ugly bill, cut taxes for billionaires, and has us fighting a war we don't need to fight.
4: COVID,
3: so
4: too.
3: We're serious.
4: COVID, too. COVID's not a part of that.
3: But remember, that was also a Republican administration. A lot of that stimulus came out of the Trump administration because they failed to manage the pandemic in the first place.
2: Campaigning always seems easier when you just, you know, make up facts. That makes things easier. Stephen A. also pressed him on whether he would disavow Hassan Piker, which he refused to do. Have a look.
4: I'm asking you this. Is there anything Hassan Piker could say that would make you publicly disavow him, considering what he has said about the Jewish community?
3: I mean, sure, but the bigger question is this: how do we want to exchange ideas? And the big question that I often want us to be stepping back and asking is, what is democracy for? Right? The idea that you just categorically disavow an individual, that to me doesn't make sense, given that there are going to be things that people say that you deeply disagree with.
4: Even
3: you disavow those things.
4: America brought 9/11 on itself. Even that.
3: And then he disavowed it. And then he disavowed it himself. Stephen A., like, that's not a consistent reading of what the man actually thinks. He specifically said that he was wrong about that himself.
2: Wow. Stephen A. later told Politico he believes Piker could become an election liability for Democrats and, quote, come back to haunt them. Here now with reactions, Senator Tim Scott. Senator, thank you so much for joining us on Hannity tonight.
5: Jason.
2: Crazy town. I mean, it's unbelievable what some of these Democrats are campaigning on. Any one of these issues would normally blow people out of the water, but a guy like Al-Sayed got the nomination. What's going on? And particularly in Michigan, what is going on up there?
5: You know, Jason, this is the most dangerous, radical, and Jason, frankly, weird group of Senate candidates I've ever seen in my lifetime. Here's a guy running for the United States Senate saying he will not dis-

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1: New disturbing reports are surfacing about Michigan Democrat Will Lawrence, a candidate running in a key swing district. Lawrence reportedly deleted hundreds of radical social media posts, including calls to abolish the police, prison, the United States Senate, and a host of other things. And here was his 2021 lyrical message to moderate Democrat Joe Manchin. Quote, "Our generation says F you for everything. Hurry up and die so that we can get started." Fox News has also learned that Lawrence was arrested in 2013 for resisting police during a protest. Christina Coleman is live with the latest. Christina.
2: Hi, Jason. Yes, Fox News Digital obtained documents that show progressive Democratic candidate William Lawrence was arrested with a group of people in 2013 during a demonstration against a pipeline, apparently

0: make sense, given that there are going to be things that people say that you deeply disagree with. You
1: even
0: should disavow those things.
1: That America brought 9/11 on itself. Even that.
0: And then he disavowed it. And then he disavowed it himself. Stephen A., like, that's not a consistent reading of what the man actually thinks. He specifically said that he was wrong about that himself.
2: Wow. Stephen A. later told Politico he believes Piker could become an election liability for Democrats and, quote, come back to haunt them. Here now with reactions, Senator Tim Scott. Senator, thank you so much for joining us on Hannity tonight.
3: Jason.
2: Crazy town. I mean, it's unbelievable what some of these Democrats are campaigning on. Any one of these issues would normally blow people out of the water, but a guy like El Sayed got the nomination. What's going on? And particularly in Michigan, what is going on up there?
3: You know, Jason, this is the most dangerous, radical, and Jason, frankly, weird group of Senate candidates I've ever seen in my lifetime. Here's a guy running for the United States Senate saying he will not disavow the man who said America deserved 9/11. You can't walk that back. It's impossible, without question. He should be running for office in China, not in America, and he's radical. Think about his ideas, Jason, around Medicare for all. Medicare for all would cost this country over $70 trillion, according to estimates, in 10 years. That's more money than we would even bring in. And he's weird, too, by the way. Here's a guy who believes that football is filled with this negative, toxic masculinity and that it's racist. But he wants boys playing girls in sports. Yeah. Dangerous, radical, weird.
2: Yeah, and in Michigan. Good luck being against football in Michigan. Yeah, good luck with that.
3: Yes, they've won a national championship, exactly.
2: Let's talk about Texas, though, because you got James, Delafrico, or whatever you want to call him, Delafrico,
3: wow.
2: out
3: yes.
2: there. I mean,
3: yeah.
2: This is a guy, Democrats spent $20 million trying to figure out what men think, and then they came up with James Delafrico. I don't know how that happens.
3: Wow. It was a waste of money. They should have just donated it to some other charity. Because right now, what we're thinking about, James Tallarico, not only does he believe that God is non-binary, not only is he a vegan in Texas, he actually is still a socialist. So his philosophical position is one driven by taking money from people who work and giving it to everybody else. That's just dead wrong. But it goes further than that. This entire slate of Democrat candidates, from James Tallarico to Abdul Sal El Sayed to Troy Jackson, also weird, they want the same thing. They want a different America. They want to change the very DNA of what it means to be an American. And every single viewer today should help us hold on to the majority in the Senate by going to defendthemajority.com, chip in, and learn more about the most radical group of candidates ever to run for office.
2: Well, Senator Tim Scott, you've been the point person in trying to make sure that the Republicans hold the Senate, and you've done an exceptional job recruiting quality candidates, which, head-to-head, that makes all the difference in the world. Senator Tim Scott from the great state of South Carolina, thanks for joining us. All right, here now with more is Senator Eric Schmidt, who joins us. Senator, you heard your colleague there and friend, Senator Tim Scott. I want to go up to 60,000 feet here, because you've got people that you serve with in the United States Senate that aren't even registered Democrats, yet driving their party forward. I'm talking about Bernie Sanders. And you have AOC out there. Where is this Democratic Party going? Because they seem to be leaderless. Message, they don't have a message. The only thing they can seem to say out loud is, we don't like Donald Trump.
4: Yeah, I think that Trump derangement syndrome that has metastasized over the last decade now has driven them to places that I would have never predicted the Democrat Party of Harry Truman or Bill Clinton could ever go. And it's driving out normal people with this craziness that they have. And we're not really arguing about like marginal tax rates. We're talking about their platform, which they want to, the DSA and the people that are aspiring to get their support are talking about eliminating the Senate, eliminating the presidency. No ICE, no police, reparations. I mean, these ideas are totally nuts. And if you notice, even in the lead up to this, when you were showing the clip, they don't really deny it. They don't really deny it. They try to shift blame somewhere else. But this is who they are now, not just in places like New York, but in Michigan. You have a major party candidate in Michigan with this El Sayed guy.

0: guy who just sounds like, you know, it's out of a woke lab, some of his thoughts. And Tallarico, the same thing. These guys are running in Michigan and Texas. And I think the voter is going to have an opportunity to dismiss these crazy beliefs. But here we are. It's the modern Democrat Party. Like I said, Trump derangement syndrome has driven them in places I could have never imagined. And the wokeness that they're trying to walk back is still there.
1: So if you were to interview a Democrat, they would take an anti-Trump, anti-Republican position. So explain to me what the proactive, positive message is for Republicans. What's their case to continue to hold power? Because people are still concerned about the affordability. They're still concerned about $4 gasoline. They're still concerned about a lot of things. So what do people like yourself from the United States Senate, who didn't pass the Save America Act, by the way, what is the message to get the base and those centrists, the actual independents, to come out and vote in November for Republicans?
0: It's a great question, and I think elections really in our republic have to do with a contrast. You have a choice. At that point, when you go to the polls, you have a binary choice. And when you compare the record of, the, say, the 4 years when the Democrats had power, what did we see? We saw record inflation. We saw wages go down. We saw a wide open border with 15 to 20 million people. You can't pretend to be an advocate for working people when you flood this country with foreign labor that drives down their wages and raises rents. You can't be serious and claim that. Republicans on the other hand, President Trump campaigned on this. We're seeing record deportations now. We have a secure border. We're bringing manufacturing back to this country. We're opening up new trade routes. The prosperity that is on the horizon because of the decisions Republicans and the president have made lead to long-term prosperity. The Democrats want to pull you back. Just think about this. When Republicans were voting for a working family tax cut to cut taxes for working families, Democrats rejected that and they sought health care for illegal immigrants. That's the choice. That's on the ballot in this November, and that's why Republicans need to win.
1: Senator Eric Schmidt, a rising star in the Republican Party and a great baseball player to boot. So thank you for joining us on Hannity. All right, coming up, despite California's many serious problems, Governor Gavin Newsom is back east. Of course, he's not in California. Yet again, exploring a presidential run. This as he takes a victory lap over biological men playing in women's sports. Yes, that's his platform. California gubernatorial candidate Steve Hilton reacts when we return.

0: and Amazon Alexa.
1: The Bureau of Labor Statistics dropped a new jobs report today, which found that the U.S. economy added 162,000 jobs in August, more than double what the economists had predicted. Here now with a live report is Edward Lawrence. Edward.
2: Jason, these are huge numbers for the Federal Reserve. Is the key for them looking at this is going to be now the inflation report, which is a week from today. The Federal Reserve chairman believes that this jobs report shows that it's not a concern, the job market, for him at this moment. The report is exactly the reason why. Construction jobs, they added 22,000 jobs in August. Now, this fits the whole narrative from the White House that investments will mean jobs booms in manufacturing. You're seeing a rise of 16,000 jobs, and this could be the turning the corner for those investments turning into long-term American jobs. Now, leisure and hospitality up 62,000 jobs. A White House spokesperson, Kush Desai, posting this on X. America is in the middle of a historic investment boom, and the August jobs report is the latest data pointing, showing that Americans are benefiting from the Trump administration pro-growth policies. Now, the Dow went down 271 points today, but President Trump believes that good economic news should be good news for the markets.
3: And you know who agrees with me on this is Kevin Warsh. He understands that this whole idea of a Phillips curve, that more economic growth leads to higher inflation, is nonsense. And so I don't think that he's going to view this as a reason to raise interest rates by any means.
2: And the President Trump saying that when the job market looks good, it does not mean inflation. Still, markets think there's a 60% chance we get an interest rate hike announced September 16th. At the Jackson Hole Symposium 2 weeks ago, Cleveland Federal Reserve President Beth Hammack says that an unemployment

0: rate of 4.1%, which is where it is now again, is all she needs to hear.
1: When I look at where we are from a labor perspective, I see a labor market broadly in balance around my estimate of maximum employment and generally stable.
0: So this economy is doing well, and the only blight in this one report is average hourly wages. Those are up 3.1%. Inflation is rising just a little bit faster than wages, and that's something that President Trump would like to turn around.
2: Edward, thank you. California Governor Gavin Newsom appears to be taking his political theater down south, to South Carolina to be exact, rallying Democrats and insisting he's just there to help the party ahead of the midterms. But with South Carolina set to kick off the presidential primary, the trip is making his 2028 ambitions seem even less subtle. And speaking of Newsom, while he's busy gallivanting cross-country, you have to wonder, when will Californians finally have enough of the woke insanity? Because back home in the Golden State, a federal judge just dismissed the Justice Department's lawsuit challenging California's policy that allows biological males to play women's sports. Here now with reaction, California Republican gubernatorial candidate Steve Hilton. Steve, thank you so much for joining us. I have a hard time believing that when you're up and down the Golden State, that people are so worried about making sure that men can play in women's sports. They got other bigger concerns that Governor Newsom is making worse and certainly not addressing, correct?
3: Well, exactly. And you know, Jason, we've known each other for a long time. You know, I'm pretty clear about my point of view on most things. But on this issue of Gavin Newsom running around the country pandering to Democrat primary voters, I can't decide what I think. Part of me wants to say, get back here and do your job. But then another part of me thinks, when he is here doing his job, it's such a disaster that maybe it's better if he just leaves the state for the rest of his term. I was just on Skid Row today, total squalor, like worse than third world conditions. He's done nothing about that in all the time he's been governor. And he's obsessed with these fringe issues. By the way, that's something, regardless of these lawsuits, as governor, I will be able to stop the scandal of biological boys playing girl sports. In fact, there's this wristband I wear. It's called Save Girl Sports, given to me by a very brave campaigner, Sophia, a year and a half ago. And I put it on and I said, I'm going to wear it till I do it to save girl sports. There's a law that is against the California Constitution that was passed 13 years ago that we're going to overturn when I'm governor to save girl sports in California.
2: But what are people in California really concerned about? Because, I mean, look, they have an affordability issue. They have the homeless problem. They're spending gobs, billions of dollars building a railroad that doesn't actually have railroad tracks. So, I mean, what are they doing with all that money?
3: Well, by far the number one concern is the cost of living. We have the highest cost of living in the country, the highest taxes in the country, the highest unemployment rate, the highest poverty rate. They've doubled the budget of the state of California in the last 10 years, even as 2 million people have left the state. I mean, it's a complete joke of mismanagement and extremism. And so that's why my plan focuses on that. I call it making our state Cal-affordable. Top of the list, your first 150 grand tax-free. 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How do we pay for it? We call it Operation Zero Waste, cutting back the waste, including canceling high-speed rail.
2: Yeah, look, if you want different results, California, you're going to have to elect different people. Steve Hilton, thanks for joining us. All right, coming up, there's new Lake America merch. It just dropped. Plus, amid a wave of controversy, the WNBA commissioner calling it quits. And other news of the day is coming up next. Riley Gaines, stay with us.
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0: It's time now for our other news of the day, and we begin with the WNBA, where the league's commissioner will soon retire after record growth and a lot of scandal. Brooke Taylor is live with the latest. Brooke.
1: Hi, Jason. Well, the timing of this is really notable because Commissioner Kathy Engelbert and the WNBA have been facing major backlash over the league's handling of the basic question, what defined a woman, and now she's retiring. The league collective bargaining agreement only says, quote, players who are women are eligible to play in the WNBA, but doesn't define what a woman is. And even after a task force meeting on transgender eligibility, the league still didn't adopt a definition. This controversy, it all started picking up steam after Indiana Fever basketball star Sophie Cunningham publicly said that biological men should not play in women's sports. Well, that is when two former NBA players here, Inez Kanter Freedom and Royce White, they decided to test the league themselves. Both publicly said they now identify as women and announced plans to enter the 2027 WNBA draft. Kanter recently showing up to a Chicago Sky game sporting this shirt, defining a woman as an adult human female. Well, he got into a confrontation, was ejected, and later banned from Sky home games. And now he's suing, claiming the team, the city, and the arena violated his First Amendment rights. Commissioner Engelbert, who has said transgender eligibility is, quote, a complex and nuanced issue, now stepping down at the end of the year, telling the Associated Press this, quote, when I first came to the league, I intended to do this for 3.5 years. The 7.5 years exceeded that time. This is a really good time given the financial transformation journey we have been on. Now, Engelbert insists this was her decision to step down, and she says she didn't feel any pressure to step down from the WNBA or those NBA stakeholders, Jason.
0: Brooke, thank you so much. Here now with Reaction, one of our favorite people on the planet, host of the Riley Game Show, Riley Gates. Is this really a complex and nuanced issue?
2: Doesn't it just make you want to pull your hair out? Think about what you've covered here on this show. You spent last block talking to Steve Hilton about this issue in California and Gavin Newsom. You talked to Senator Scott and what Democratic senators or Senator hopefuls are doing across the nation. It makes me want to pull my hair out that we are still having this discussion nonetheless in the WNBA. You would think that the WNBA commissioner, Kathy Engelbert, would know what the WNWNBA stands for. But she doesn't. She had to have Inez Kanter Freedom show up to a game wearing a shirt that defined it very clearly for her. And what was the response there? They ended up banning him from returning back to the Chicago Sky Arena. So I'm unsurprised, honestly, that she has been pushed out. She says she wasn't pushed out. I would not be surprised if NBA commissioner stepped in, Adam Silver, and kind of had his hand in this. But this is what we see time and time again. Actually, we saw it even in the NCAA. The former NCAA president, Mark Emmert, after the 2022 controversy of Will Thomas, Leah Thomas competing with the women, he ultimately stepped down that year too. So I think this is what they do. They find themselves in these positions and ultimately they take a step back.
0: They meet for hours and they can't figure out why. It bothers me that we say biological. Like, there are men and there are women, and there may be men dressed up as women and women dressed up as men, but they're still, anyway, to me it's a little simpler. All right, I got one more I got to throw at you. That is Ryan Reynolds is throwing shade at the 1980s. Riley wasn't even born, but I was. The actor called the decade a mess while promoting his new Cold War era movie, Mayday. Have a look.
3: The 80s was a brutal, brutal time for people. It was a mess. And like, you know, people forget that it was like, that was a tremendous strife, sociopolitical tensions everywhere.
0: Can I just say that I believe Ryan Reynolds was born in 1978, so for him to complain about the 80s, and he was born in Canada.
2: Yeah.
0: And I mean, this was the end of the Jimmy Carter administration. Ronald Reagan, Morning in America, things were getting better. He fixed the economy and he fixed the Cold War, and he fixed our United States military.
2: Yeah, you know, you said it. I wasn't alive in the 80s, but I wish I was. You guys had, like, the big hair, which I think
0: Flock
2: I would have been able
0: seagulls.
2: To rock pretty well. You guys had Michael Jackson. You had Ronald Reagan. You had, like, Saturday morning cartoons. And I think most of all, you guys had, in that era, you had unity. Or at least you could disagree with someone politically and still be friends at the end of the day. And in today's current social, cultural, political climate, we don't have that. You can get like ousted from your family Thanksgiving if they find out that, God forbid, you committed the cardinal sin and you voted for Donald Trump. So I think that's what people miss when we talk about the nostalgia that comes with the 80s. That's what I think at least my generation is really, really desperate for.
0: We had MTV when they actually played music on
2: videos.
0: Music television. Duran Duran. I mean, this was the 80s, and I miss it. But Ryan Reynolds, go back and whatever. All right, one more. A pregnant Ace Hardware employee, I love Ace Hardware, took matters into her own hands after an alleged thief walked out of the store with a new air conditioning unit. Surveillance video shows her chasing down the suspect, then wrestling the 46-pound unit out of the hands. I love this story.
2: Only in California can you shoplift an entire air conditioning unit. And I think given the fact that the story is coming out of California, we have to assume that ultimately it was the pregnant employee who's probably being reprimanded, who's probably being fired from her job, as opposed to the shoplifter being punished here.
0: Yeah, I mean, they make shoplifting like, oh, it shouldn't be a crime.
2: And it's,
0: but you probably shouldn't do that. Let the cops deal with it. But I think in California, they're sick of it, right? Because they know that they're actually not going to get arrested, detained. But I'm kind of inspired by people who just say, I'm not doing this.
2: It is.
0: You're not ripping me off. She took it personally.
2: She was heroic, but you're right, because she was risking, I mean, ultimately her life for Ace Hardware. Would they do the same for her? I don't think so. And her baby's life.
0: No. Well, look, Ace Hardware, when they wear those red vests and you actually want to figure out the screw and the bolt and get that right.
2: Oh, I'm a Lowe's girl.
0: Well, you don't have an Ace Hardware then, because you will soon become. Yeah. Look, Ace is great too. Home Depot, I'm not against one or the other.
2: We don't
0: discriminate.
2: Just saying,
0: when you're in a smaller town and you got an Ace Hardware, that is really good. You're the best. Riley Gaines, thanks so much for joining us. All right, coming up, more Hannity after the break.

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1: 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Frank Siller is going to drop on Monday talking about 9/11. That's all the time we have left. Gutfeld is next. Have a great Labor Day weekend.
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3: A mistrial. I'm Deborah Valentine, Fox News. The Lindsey Clancy triple murder trial ends in a mistrial after a single juror allegedly refused to budge. Fox's Brian Yannis reports from Plymouth, Massachusetts.
4: This jury sent a final note saying that, quote, with a heavy heart, they could not reach a unanimous decision in deciding whether or not Lindsey Clancy was criminally responsible for killing her three children. After court, District Attorney Tim Cruz said the trial was not about the mental health care system. It was about Clancy's three children, Cora, Dawson and Callen. The DA would not say if they're going to retry the case, but he said this.
5: The facts are Lindsey Clancy killed her three children, and the evidence suggested to us that she was in control of her actions when she committed those homicides.
4: Clancy's attorney, Kevin Reddington, filed an emergency appeal to the state's Supreme Judicial Court to try to stop today's mistrial declaration. It was denied.
3: It's unclear if there will be a retrial. Clancy remains held at Tewksbury Hospital in Massachusetts. A California LGBTQ activist is under arrest after allegedly threatening President Trump. Here's Fox's Matt Finn.
6: Federal investigators say this anti-Trump activist called the White House Correspondents' Dinner shooter a hero and used his social media platforms to make repeated calls for President Trump to be killed. A federal indictment reads that in March, Benjamin Azariah Southworth posted a video on Instagram and said, "Kill Donald Trump, kill that mother-blanking pedophile in the White House, kill that traitor of the United States Constitution." The federal complaint reads the suspect has a personal website that sells Kill Trump stickers. Southworth says he's been nominated for an award from the gay community and calls himself an artivist.
3: Southworth is facing federal charges. America.

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1: President Trump with a new take on the Iran war.
2: President Trump, for the first time, said that in his estimation, we have actually taken over Iran. Listen to this.
3: We have essentially taken over Iran. They're going to end up with a Hormuz Strait that's not very necessary anymore. Pipelines are being built all over the Middle East now.
2: And that is the latest way that President Trump and his team are trying to let midterm voters who are skeptical about energy prices getting even higher as the cold weather months approach, that they are doing something about it.
1: Fox's Peter Ducey reporting from the White House. Gas prices are climbing as millions of Americans hit the roads for the unofficial end of summer. Fox's Tom Graham explains.

0: planes.
1: Many Americans are paying big bucks to fill up this Labor Day weekend. AAA reports the nationwide average for a gallon of regular gas is $4.15. That's nearly a dollar more than this time last year. The spike in fuel prices is largely blamed on the U.S. conflict with Iran. Diesel prices hit an all-time high Friday, soaring to an average of $5.85 a gallon. Truckers largely depend on diesel fuel to haul goods across the U.S., and higher prices at the pump mean higher shipping costs, which often gets pushed on to the consumer. Tom Graham, Fox News.
0: An ICE agent is ordered released from federal custody after pleading not guilty to lying to investigators about the circumstances that led to the shootings of a Venezuelan man during the Minnesota illegal immigration crackdown last winter. The federal indictment unsealed Friday accuses Christian Castro of falsely telling investigators that he was attacked with a broom and shovel before he opened fire. After a week of ICE raids, the Democrat-dominated City Council of Danbury, Connecticut, has voted to approve non-citizen legal residents serving as cops. One City Council member, Democrat Joe Britton, says the vote sends a message to our immigrant community that you are welcome in Danbury.

released from federal custody after pleading not guilty to lying to investigators about the circumstances that led to the shootings of a Venezuelan man during the Minnesota illegal immigration crackdown last winter. The federal indictment unsealed Friday accuses Christian Castro of falsely telling investigators that he was attacked with a broom and shovel before he opened fire. After a week of ICE raids, the Democrat-dominated City Council of Danbury, Connecticut, has voted to approve non-citizen legal residents serving as cops. One City Council member, Democrat Joe Britton, says the vote sends a message to our immigrant community that you are welcome in Danbury.

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1: Hello and welcome to this episode of Kennedy Saves the World. I'm so excited. Emily Campagno has been named a permanent co-host on The Five. This is such a big goddamn deal. Welcome back to Kennedy Saves the World.
2: Thank you.
1: How excited were you when you found out?
2: I burst into tears.
1: Yeah.
2: And I just was sobbing for a while.
1: Yeah.
2: I was very overwhelmed with joy and like disbelief. Like I honestly have nothing to equate it to, frankly. There was one car show where I got first place that I also burst into tears.
1: Yeah.
2: But I feel even weird bringing that up because this analogy, I mean, it was incredible.
1: Yeah.
2: And your reaction was incredible. Everybody, we're going out tonight to celebrate after this.
1: Absolutely,
2: which is going to be
1: right.
2: So fun.
1: Yeah, this is how we do it.
2: Dun, dun, dun. So I just feel so like loved and supported.
1: Yeah.
2: And I feel honored. And I feel that I want to honor the opportunity and make everyone proud of me. Like I want to shine bright so people are like, we're so happy with this decision instead of like, gosh, can we take it back?
1: No, that's what I was explaining to the executive producer of The Five. I was like, just wait. I was like, we all know how awesome Emily is, but there's something about you on that show where you are firing on all cylinders. You're amazing on Outnumbered. You're incredible on Gutfeld, on everything you do. Like you put your heart into it, but there's something about The Five where, you know, it's like, it's a combination of the research that you do and being in the moment and your laughter, like all of it fires simultaneously on The Five.
2: Thank
1: so it really is so wonderful, and it is going to round out the show so beautifully.
2: Oh my gosh, thank you. Having you next to me on that first day was something incredible and very priceless to me and very precious. I love you so much, and your support, I mean, you are part of that family too. I feel I was part of that family too, and it's bigger than just the six people who are there. It's you included, it's us. So I just feel very deeply that to be part of it and to feel that that has been formalized is lovely.
1: Yeah,
2: I mean, it's beautiful. I'm so grateful.
1: Which co-host do you think you'll get in a fist fight with first?
2: Oh, Dana, for sure. I joke.
1: You know what's really amazing about Dana, which I love, is she is like, I've realized that she's so good at improv. So like when Greg throws stuff at her, she throws it right back. Like she's unflappable. She's really, really funny.
2: Two of her pieces of advice to me, the first time I was on the show, 2017, July 30th, 2018 maybe. And her advice, you know, has carried me through to this day. And it was, say 2 points, and it, you know, probably now maybe it sounds basic. Maybe everyone's like, yeah, this is obvious. But to me, it was very impactful.
1: Mm-hmm.
2: And she said, make, you know, just 2 points, two or three. You don't have to like, you know, I'm not in court anymore. I don't have to argue a brief and make sure every piece of evidence is in there. And then also nail the dismount.

0: And her advice, and I think how she has shaped my contribution, has carried through to every show, not just there, but it's something that, so as I wrote in my thank you card to her, that I said, we did it, because I would not be here or anywhere without her support.
1: Yeah,
0: for sure.
1: And she is such an incredible mentor to so many people in the building, which I love, you know, and it's like, I love that we really are a family.
0: And Greg, I mean, everyone, you probably get the same outside of this building. The first question everyone always asks me, and like the only question, is, what is Greg like in person? And I always say, he's exactly the same.
1: Yes.
0: And he is. It's like having a
1: like
0: brother.
1: Like hysterically exactly the same.
0: Yes. Like the teasing, but also the encouragement, the like, he makes everyone better. He makes us more thoughtful.
1: Yes.
0: And more prepared and ready and able to defend beliefs, knowing that there will be someone waiting to pounce if not. I mean, it's, I think, a beautiful example of,
1: and always finding new angles.
0: Yes,
1: like that's what really impresses me about him, is like he is a writer, and you know, he doesn't rest on what he said on another day. Like he's always finding new angles.
0: Totally. I think also that that inspires me with a little bit more creativity and freedom. You know, as we know, on these shows that we are on, the hour-long ones, you get a rundown prior and you know the topics you're going to discuss. And oftentimes accompanied in that is a packet of information or links or articles. And he has really inspired and encouraged me to, you know, go beyond, like, the call of the question is not limited to what's in that paper. It's maybe a tangential point that's very important for people who are listening to hear. Mm-hmm. Maybe it's a personal experience with the government in that particular way, or whatever it is. So that helped me, I think, also to draw from experience and not just be like, well, it's about, you know, McCarthy and Johnson. Like, it's so much more than that. It can be whatever you want, because no matter what, it's going to be relatable.
1: Yeah. And, you know, that show resonates with the Fox News audience in a way that no other show does. You know, and it's like, it's remarkable. Like, it's amazing. And people really feel like they know you.
0: And you are such a Swiss Army knife, which I don't know if you, that's a compliment. that I love that you can sit in the Democrat chair. You can fill in for Dana. We both fill in for the fifth chair. Mm-hmm. Like, all of those roles. And I think that's a very diverse and well-rounded contribution, because they are different chairs. And the viewers are, you know, it's not that anyone is playing a part, but the point of the five seats is a diversity of thought. Of somehow trying to make sure that they get a wider spectrum than just, oh, yeah, we all agree.
1: Yeah. No, it's always so much more interesting when there are points of inflection. And, you know, it's like, I think you see that more on Fox than you do on MSNBC or CNN. I almost said CNBC, but I don't watch CNBC. But, you know, it is such a monolith. And you do actually have people who disagree about stuff. And that's why it's watchable. And, you know, it's like, I'm sure you get this all the time. People coming up to you going, well, Emily, I don't agree with you all the time, but I really love you.
0: Yes. And like, that's what real conversation is.
1: Yes.
0: When you and I go out, we don't say totally the whole time. We are constantly, you know,
1: sometimes we go, yeah.
0: We contribute like a layer cake. And then you're building a conversation and you're building like the whole topic. And we're not just agreeing with a very linear point. And yeah, I don't watch the other shows, the other networks, I mean, but
1: they're disgusting. Trash. Get out of my face.
0: Trash.
1: So how do you answer the question when people ask you, like, how can you stand sitting next to Jessica?
0: Oh, my gosh. I always say she's incredible and she's my good friend.
1: Yes.
0: And I say, you know, if you disagree with policy, like, that's separate than her as a human.
1: Yeah.
0: And I know that's how Dana answers, and Peter, and you, and everyone, because she is our friend and she is our sister. And I don't know.
1: And we were just dancing in Hawaii together.
0: That's right.
1: And she made the wedding amazing.
0: I got this shirt there.
1: Did you really?
0: Yeah, that's why I'm wearing it tonight.
1: Oh, I love it.
0: It's from the gift shop.
1: Dopeness.
0: Ah, I know.
1: Oh, that makes me so happy.
0: I know. Jessica, yes. Oh, also, and maybe it's from, because we're from the West Coast, and in no way am I belittling or generalizing people who aren't, but in my own household that I grew up in our schools and everything, there is a massive politically diverse spectrum.
1: Yes.
0: So I am quite used to my dearest loved ones feeling radically different than I do on a lot of things, including my faith, including politics, including fiduciary duties and social progressive things and just everything. Mm. So it's not difficult for me to love someone for who they are and not consider how they feel politically.
1: And sometimes in personal relationships, if you politically disagree with someone, don't talk about politics. Yeah. Find the other common ground that you have. And, you know, that's what you do with your friends. And I'm so proud of you. This really is a dream come true. Like, thank this you. Is such a beautiful moment that you will always remember in your life. And, you know, it's like you will always be able to go back to this wonderful feeling when you were recognized and celebrated and elevated. And I can't think of anyone more deserving. Like today I was thinking about all the charities that you very selflessly donate your time to and represent and truly elevate. And I remember the year that you were given an award at the end of the year, like big Fox News gathering.
0: I burst into tears.
1: You burst into tears. Yeah, right. Like you were surprised. And all of us, like, we knew, of course, who they were talking about when they were building you up. So you are so incredibly deserving. And so just, you know, grab this bull by the horns and ride that.
0: Hell yeah.
1: Yeah.
0: It's sinking in still. I keep crying, like, on the street. Because of crying, like I am still overwhelmed. I think it will take a long time for it to fully sink in. Nothing about me is changing, obviously. I just hope to shine bright.
1: You will.
0: I just want to shine
1: even brighter and brighter. You're the best.
0: I love you.
1: I love
0: you
1: so much.
0: Thank you for this, too. This is so special. Thank you for acknowledging and
1: welcome
0: focusing
1: to
0: on
1: my
0: us.
1: Cavern. Emily's the only one who brings her own flowers wherever she goes. That is how incredible she is. She's our Martha Stewart. This has been Kennedy Saves the World, along with brand new 5 co-host Emily Campagno. I'm Kennedy. Remember to follow Kennedy Saves the World on Apple, Spotify, and YouTube so you never miss an episode. More of Kennedy Saves the World after this.

0: Fox News.
1: Hello and welcome to this episode of Kennedy Saves the World. Murr is here from Impractical Jokers, but also he wrote a book that was turned into a movie, and he also wrote the movie. It's called Don't Move, and it's a horror movie about a giant spider that terrorizes campers. Murr, welcome to Kennedy Saves the World.
2: Thank you so much. Oh my gosh,
1: cheers,
2: we're toasting
1: to you
2: this
1: and your greatness and your impracticality.
2: Okay, so you have to tell me, what are we about to drink? What did you do to me, Kennedy?
1: Oh, this is great. This is your bourbon.
2: That is delicious.
1: Is this real bourbon?
2: It is. It's that's a company called Mr. and Mrs. Bourbon. That's the they
1: this
2: only
1: is
2: made
1: the
2: a
1: Don't Move official horror movie. Beware the Spider Bourbon. And
2: it
1: it's
2: is.
1: Very good.
2: They made 1,000 bottles of them for the movie launch. It's don'tmovebourbon.com.
1: Yeah,
2: and
1: this
2: it's a real company called Mr. and Mrs. Bourbon, based out of Louisville, Kentucky, where all
1: Love
2: great
1: it.
2: Bourbon comes
1: exactly
2: from.
1: Exactly right. 90% of the world's bourbon.
2: I love we get to freaking just hang out and drink on a.
1: Yeah.
2: This is amazing.
1: Yeah.
2: And
1: the way it should be.
2: You know, it's wild. We should do this like every night. Like, I'll stay here. It's going to be the first
1: Blow
2: ever like, four hour podcast.
1: We're drinking. Yeah, I'm going to be
2: Thank
1: all Joe Rogan now. Oh, but isn't that good?
2: It's delicious.
1: Yeah, it's because the bourbon's really good.
2: Yeah, so you got a bourbon in there. You got what else? Bitters.
1: Orange bitters. Crushed maraschino cherries.
2: Yep.
1: A little bit of orange zest and the secret ingredient to most of my cocktails.
2: Love?
1: No.
2: Oh.
1: Splenda. Just a little bit of Splenda. So wherever it calls for simple syrup, Splenda
2: oh, you swap out
1: blends
2: that.
1: So well with alcohol that you can't use too much because you don't
2: yep.
1: want to have an aftertaste.
2: So no calories in the Splenda.
1: Yeah, because so doing, many people yep. are worried about sugar consumption.
2: Yep.
1: But this is
2: well, there you go.
1: This Don't Move bourbon.
2: You're just drinking straight bourbon.
1: Yeah, you really are. It's like kerosene. Maybe it'll burn off my beard.
2: Oh God! You're used to this. We have to go live.
1: Yeah.
2: You know, we're in front of a studio audience after this.
1: Yes.
2: If I drink this whole thing of bourbon, it's going to be a very interesting show.
1: I know. That's why I'm really excited.
2: Yeah. Because I never drank. I'm a whiskey drinker. I've never drank bourbon much before. And then so
1: what for you? What's the difference between bourbon and whiskey?
2: It is a different hit for sure.
1: Okay.
2: So like last year we got the bottles in from the company. I was like, oh my God, we got to throw a party.
1: Yeah.
2: We got to throw a bourbon party. So we threw a bourbon party at my house in Jersey.
1: Nice.
2: And all of our friends that are adults, we drink, you know, and I'm half Irish. We had a bourbon party, and that's all. And they don't also don't drink bourbon exclusively either. And it was like we were like idiots. Like I had to. The party ended with me running down the block after one of my adult male friends who had a towel on and a bathing suit, dripping wet, no shoes, no socks, no shirt, running down the block to go in his car. I run down the block. I was like, "Where are you going?" He goes, "I got to drive home." I was like,
1: "No,
2: you don't have keys."
1: No, yeah.
2: He goes, "Oh, I was like, you're not wearing pants or socks." I was like, "You're not driving anywhere. Get back in the house."
1: Good for you.
2: Took him back. Put them into one of the bedrooms, and that was bourbon.
1: Yeah. It's interesting, though. Like, one of the most fascinating things, because

0: if you drink enough, you don't have any self-awareness, so you don't really know. But if you are surveying other people, and I'm sure bartenders will tell you this, different types of alcohol produce a different drunk.
1: Of course. Like, gin makes me punch people.
0: Yeah,
1: I
0: gin
1: do.
0: Is the only alcohol, and it's supposed to be like clean burning, it's the only alcohol that gives me a headache.
1: Really?
0: Yes.
1: Red wine does that for me.
0: Yeah. That's very common.
1: So last year, I got hired by Bushmills Irish Whiskey.
0: Great.
1: To shoot a national whiskey commercial. I was like, F yeah.
0: In right? the United States?
1: Yeah, yeah. The campaign was for St. Paddy's Day. It was a really clever campaign. They said, Murray, why don't you go up to people, fans of Jokers in the streets of Jersey, and say, excuse me, does your name start with the letter J? If it does, for real, take him to your favorite bar in town and buy the shot of Bushmills instead. Almost like an F you to Jameson, Jack Daniels, Jim Beam, Johnny Walker.
0: Oh, yeah.
1: Right? I was like, I totally get it. Snarky, man on the street. Mm-hmm. We did it. Shot the commercial. Supposed to be a half-hour shoot. My mistake was I started drinking the whiskey for real with fans. And I was so utter. The commercial took us 4 hours to film. I was so fall down drunk, we could not. It took hours to complete the commercial. We edited it out. They loved it. But I have the raw footage. I show it on tour. The raw footage. Yeah, I was a bad Irishman.
0: Oh, that's fantastic. Yeah. So do Irish people handle their liquor better?
1: No, alcoholics do, I think.
0: Okay. Yeah, so between the Irish and the Scots, because there were a lot of jokes about the Scottish fans when especially when they were in Boston.
1: Yeah.
0: And they
1: oh, I heard about that. They were like,
0: they drained the bars of the Scottish
1: beer. And they were the hit of the city, right?
0: Yes.
1: Like, yeah.
0: Yeah, pretty much everywhere they went.
1: That must have been fun to be part of. The drunkest I've ever been in my life was in Cork, Ireland.
0: Okay.
1: Which is where my family's from.
0: County Cork.
1: County Cork, yeah. And I walked into one bar, and it was like the Pied Piper. Every bar I went to, the crowd followed because the show's a hit there, and they grew and grew and grew.
0: That's amazing.
1: You know? I don't know how I got back to the hotel that night.
0: That I've never been to Ireland, but I've just heard so many incredible stories about the graciousness and the awesomeness
1: lovely
0: of the people. Like, you can go into any pub and strike up a conversation.
1: So lovely, so friendly, and the whole outdoor pub culture of Ireland and the UK in general and Scotland is great.
0: Yeah,
1: so
0: I have not been to Ireland. I've been to Scotland.
1: Are we going?
0: Yeah, let's go. Come on, Aer Lingus. Fire up the jet. We're going tonight.
1: Are you married?
0: I'll drive.
1: Are you married?
0: Yeah, I am.
1: Are we having like a double vacation? Like my wife and your partner, the four of us go?
0: Exactly.
1: We're
0: right.
1: doing it?
0: Yes.
1: Okay, we'll do it.
0: Fred would love it. So tell me about the movie. I've spoken about this. This is very personal to me. For my 8th birthday, I asked for a king snake or a tarantula. And my mom refused to have a snake in the house. My dad got it for me, but I got a tarantula for my birthday. And so I love spiders. I feel like I have a kinship with spiders. I know Don't Move is about a giant prehistoric
1: spider. A big-ass spider, yep.
0: Spider.
1: Yep.
0: Was it AI or did you actually build like
1: there
0: a
1: was
0: jaw
1: both.
0: Spider?
1: It was both practical effects and CGI.
0: Wow.
1: The spider's
0: rare.
1: The size of a freaking Volkswagen, you know, but we did have lots of practical effects in the movie, you know. The movie is based on our book, Don't Move. Mm-hmm. I've got 9 thrillers out in stores now.
0: Wow.
1: I love horror.
0: Is that how you started before Impractical Jokers?
1: No.
0: I want to monetize this. I'm going to start writing. Ding, ding,
1: I ding. Wrote my first book 25 years ago, but it wasn't on TV. Okay. I couldn't get anybody to read it. And years later, I worked in TV development, so my mm-hmm. job for 10 years was to pitch and sell TV shows.
0: Yep.
1: And so that's how we sold Jokers, you know? And then I couldn't get anybody to read my first book for 25 years. And then Jokers takes off, and we've been on now 16 years. And
0: almost as long as Always Sunny in Philadelphia.
1: That's right.
0: Yeah. You're 2 seasons shy.
1: They're 18 now?
0: Mm-hmm.
1: Okay, we'll catch up. We'll catch
0: up. Yeah, you will.
1: But I hope they keep going
0: I'll
1: forever.
0: Get them canceled.
1: Yeah. Yeah, well, that's really the purpose of the podcast. I'm doing my best to get them. They're lovely guys. I'm kidding. So years later, when Jokers takes off, Q on the show said, Murray, why don't you do something with that book you wrote 15 years ago?
0: Yeah.
1: So I set the same book in the HarperCollins. They bought the trilogy. The first one hit number one on the UK Sunday Times and bestsellers all across America. And it launched this whole freaking literary career.
0: And I
1: love horror and thrillers so much. So my fifth book, Don't Move, came out a few years ago, got turned into a movie. And it comes out in theaters nationwide September 10th, that weekend, all across America. We got a premiere here in New York, in Kansas City, in LA.
0: That is so exciting.
1: And the movie's great. It's a great date night horror movie.
0: Yes.
1: It's not creepy crawly spiders. Mm-hmm. It's not super gory.
0: Okay, do you remember, you're 4 years younger than me.
1: Okay.
0: But when I was a kid, we had like all of the scary spider movies,
1: like
0: Kingdom of the Spiders.
1: Sure.
0: Yeah, and there were like all these, and maybe that's what fueled my fascination of tarantulas. But yep. There were all of these like, there was a tarantula that showed up on a bunch of bananas.
1: Yeah.
0: And now all of a sudden there are tarantulas everywhere.
1: Sure.
0: Yeah.
1: Yeah.
0: So it, was it born from those?
1: Oh, I grew up with like Arachnophobia. It was iconic.
0: Oh, yeah,
1: you know, that was a great movie. But no, there hasn't been a great spider movie in a long time, yeah. You know?
0: Do you count Spider-Man?
1: You know, you're right. Technically, you're right. Spider-Man's a great spider movie.
0: And what about, not Lord of the Rings, but The Hobbit? So in the first or second Hobbit installation, there are the giant spiders. And then Frodo gets all like dead and wrapped up and his eyes are all gray.
1: Yeah. I don't consider that a spider movie. No.
0: Okay.
1: Yeah. Right. It's a hot take for you. I don't consider it.
0: That's fair.
1: Yeah.
0: That's only one element of many and a lot of different creatures.
1: Yeah. But we got a great cast. It's such an unusual cast. The lead actor in it is a rapper named Russ, who's just amazing and like nailed it. And then opposite him is Lindsay Fonseca from all the Hallmark movies.
0: Yeah.
1: And just a really interesting combination.
0: And we
1: got
0: T-Pain
1: in the movie, Rob Riggle in the movie, Q's in the movie, Tom Cavanaugh. It's like a horror comedy in a way, you know, because Riggle's so damn funny, you know? And the cast added so much heart to it.
0: Yeah.
1: And so, it was a wild adventure.
0: How long did it take to shoot?
1: A month. It was
0: really?
1: A month shooting, yeah.
0: That's amazing.
1: Yeah.
0: Where did you shoot it?
1: Kansas City.
0: Oh, you said that.
1: Yeah.
0: The real Kansas City?
1: The real, actual, physical, real Kansas City.
0: The Missouri one or the Kansas one?
1: The Missouri one.
0: Yeah. Did they say Missouri in that part of Missouri?
1: I don't know if that's
0: because they say Missouri in St. Louis.
1: I have heard people say Missouri,
0: but they do like in rural. They say Missouri.
1: In Kansas City, I did not hear people say Missouri, but in St. Louis, which I'll be on tour in about 2 months, I have heard that a billion times.
0: Okay, have you been to? I say Norfolk, Nebraska, but they say Norfolk.
1: Oh, I don't say
0: there's
1: either
0: one.
1: There's
0: not two R's.
1: I don't say either one.
0: You say
1: because
0: Norfolk?
1: My sister lives in
0: Norfolk,
1: Virginia, and she lives in Norfolk.
0: Norfolk.
1: Yeah. The quick. You don't
0: the
1: say
0: nice
1: Norfolk.
0: Way to say it. Yeah. You
1: say
0: don't
1: Norfolk.
0: Say that. Yeah.
1: Norfolk.
0: That's a much nicer way to say it.
1: It is Norfolk.
0: So when I went to Nebraska, they're like, "Welcome to Norfolk," and I'm like, "You're saying it wrong," and they're like, "No, you're saying it wrong."
1: Do you know how to get down to Houston Street?
0: I love it. You can get every episode of Kennedy Saves the World on Apple, Spotify, or YouTube. More of Kennedy Saves the World after this.

0: Missouri.
1: In Kansas City, I did not hear people say Missouri.
0: Yeah.
1: But in St. Louis, which I'll be on tour in about 2 months, I have heard that a billion times.
0: Okay. Have you been to, I say Norfolk, Nebraska, but they say Norfolk.
1: Oh, I don't say
0: There's
1: either one.
0: There's not two R's.
1: I don't say either one.
0: You say
1: because
0: Norfolk?
1: My sister lives in
0: Norfolk,
1: Virginia,
0: yeah.
1: And she lives in Norfolk.
0: Norfolk.
1: Yeah. Yeah. The quick, you don't
0: the
1: say
0: nice
1: Norfolk.
0: Way to say it. Yeah. You
1: say
0: don't
1: Norfolk.
0: Say that. Yeah.
1: Norfolk.
0: That's a much nicer way to say it.
1: It is
0: yeah.
1: Norfolk.
0: So when I went to Nebraska, they're like, "Welcome to Norfolk," and I'm like, "You're saying it wrong."
1: Yeah. Yeah.
0: And they're like, "No, you're saying it wrong."
1: Do you know how to get down to Houston Street?
0: Yeah.
1: Yeah.
0: Got it. I love it.
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2: I'm Roxanne Evans. A mistrial in the Lindsey Clancy murder case after jurors failed to reach a verdict on charges against the Massachusetts mother who killed her three children. Her attorney asked for the removal of one juror over a reasonable doubt instructions.
3: Clancy's attorney Kevin Reddington argued the judge should have replaced a lone holdout juror who had doubt but refused to follow the law on reasonable doubt. Reddington says the jury was split 11-1 for acquittal and later blasted that holdout male juror.
2: Fox's Brian Yenis. President Trump pushing back on the word war, calling the ongoing fight with Iran a military conflict. Small potatoes for the United States. And stocks took a tumble after a strong jobs report raising chances of an interest rate hike. The U.S. economy added 162,000 jobs. 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

0: No, it'll get better. It always gets better.
1: Sure. That's what they say about being gay as a child, too.
0: Who is they? We'll come back to that. So in Joker's, famously, like 10 years ago, the guys one episode shaved off my eyebrows and made me go straight to the DMV.
1: So you're like Aaron McGeehee in Jackass. Like, you're the one that they do the really insane things to.
0: Do you know what happened to me last week? I don't know if you saw this.
1: You had to climb the Empire State Building.
0: I stepped foot off the top of the Empire State Building from the 103rd floor, hang by a rope, and used my own body, dressed as a mop, to clean the outside glass of the State Building. Like,
1: was that fun?
0: No, it was terrifying.
1: I mean, but it seems like there's a lot of stuff you do that isn't fun.
0: The only fun part of it was they called it the Miracle on 34th Street, which I find very clever. I'm a sucker for a good pun,
1: man. You
0: guys
1: have great writers.
0: It's a great pun.
1: Yeah. That has to be the funnest part of that show, is like, you are constantly thinking of new stuff.
0: Yeah.
1: Which is miraculous.
0: Yes, it's. I mean, we're going 16 years now, and no end in sight, which is a great thing. But I was saying, with the eyebrows, there was a point when they shaved my eyebrows, made me get a driver's license with no eyebrows, which was my license for 10 years. I finally got a Jersey one 4 months ago, but this was my license. I look like Lex Luthor's penis, right? I look like a see something, say something.
1: Like, oh my god!
0: Like, I know.
1: Like, this is such a, like, murderous child molester.
0: Yeah.
1: I
0: will show, let me figure
1: nope, nope, out. The middle one. Yep, there it is. Yeah, no, it's like, that is something that I would have a nightmare about.
0: So anyways, there was a point, like your burn, like a month and a half in, just wisps of my eyebrows had started to come back.
1: Yeah.
0: And I'm taking the subway to work every day, right? I'm living downtown. And when the wisps started to come back, people didn't know if my eyebrows were coming or going.
1: Going, yeah. And
0: they didn't,
1: like,
0: know if I was,
1: they,
0: like,
1: thought you had
0: on the
1: cancer.
0: Mend or getting bad.
1: Yeah.
0: You know, something's wrong in Murr's
1: life. Yeah, or you have that thing where you pluck your own facial hair out.
0: Oh, that's like a thing.
1: People do that, yeah.
0: Yeah.
1: It's called, like, crescatescophobia, but it's not.
0: Yeah.
1: But it's something like that, where it's got, like, multiple.
0: It's like a nerd, like an anxious, upset compulsion or whatever.
1: Yes, it's a compulsion.
0: Yeah.
1: Yes. Yeah. One of my daughters had a friend who would do that. And I would be like, no. And I was told, like, don't tell her no. Thank
0: a different
1: you.
0: Compulsion than the people that, like, marry bridges and stuff, right? That's a difference. I don't know. Something like that.
1: Those are incels.
0: Those are incels. Yeah.
1: You know what? As long as the bridges vibrate.
0: I'm on my third sip and
1: who am I to judge? Well, let's go. Gomer,
0: we're on the same.
1: I got a butthole
0: on
1: my hand. You have eyebrows finally. Like,
0: you can
1: this is humming.
0: On your hand. Butthole on my hand is a bad band name.
1: Yeah.
0: Like, ladies and gentlemen, give it up for
1: butthole
0: on my
1: hand.
0: 1, 2, 3, 4. Yeah, my baby don't mess around. That's Outkast. Sorry.
1: I like that they just cover Outkast.
0: spread
1: for me.
0: Do Outkast covers.
1: I can't wait to take you home. Enough about the butthole on my hand. Remember when, so I was watching The Best of Murr on YouTube, which was really, really fun.
0: Okay.
1: I've seen a lot of Impractical Jokers, and I love it so much.
0: Thank you.
1: And it's one of those shows where you're laughing so much in the moment you forget things.
0: Yeah.
1: So it was really fun to watch your best of on YouTube.
0: Okay.
1: And the one where you're in Canes, and you're dragging...
0: Oh, Raising Canes, the chicken place?
1: Yeah, and you're dragging the pregnant lady out by her
0: God.
1: Feet.
0: That went viral, because there's so many people in Raising...
1: Filming it.
0: And we're in downtown Brooklyn, on Fulton Street in Brooklyn, right? So it's the Raising Canes there, so those are New Yorkers. There's no tourists around.
1: No.
0: And when they saw me, the challenge was very simple. You had to, you didn't know what was going to happen. They said, Murr, something's going to happen in Raising Cane's, and you're the manager of the store. When this thing happens, whatever it may be, your job is very simply kick the person out of the store. And we don't know what's going to happen. And they had one of our crew members, Shay, who was lovely. They had her in a pregnant belly, and she pretended to go in labor. And I have to kick her out of the store because she's in labor, and we don't have that. This is Raising Cane's, not Raise Your Baby, you know? And I dragged her out of the store.
1: By her feet.
0: By her feet as she's giving birth.
1: Yeah.
0: And it was a near riot.
1: People started freaking out.
0: Everybody's filming. People called 911 on us. The cops got called 3 times for all 3 of our turns. And go figure, Raising Cane's won't have us back anymore. We tried this season. They're like, we're good. We're good, guys. Love the show. We're good.
1: Yeah. Why does that level of discomfort make us so happy?
0: I don't know.
1: There's something about it. Like,
0: I'll tell you what, because it's so fun. Human nature, right? I love watching train wrecks.
1: Yes.
0: Don't we all love it? Like, spectacular destruction or something. I don't want anybody to get hurt in life in general.
1: No.
0: But isn't it wild to watch somebody, like, just absolute train wreck happen?
1: But my favorite prank that's happening right now on TikTok and Instagram is people using AI. So say they're house sitting their parents' Labrador.
0: Yeah.
1: And then they make the Labrador fat and they're like, what's wrong with Misty? It's like, I don't know what you're talking about. Like, Misty loves her food though. She's eating four bowls and like and like every picture of the dog is fatter and fatter.
0: Yeah, yeah.
1: Like, what the f is going on? And I love it so much because at some point the parents are going to be very relieved.
0: Yeah.
1: But the fact that they're, why does someone being upset, why is that so satisfying?
0: You know, my secret superpower I wish I had is the ability to, you remember the show back 30 years ago called Small Wonder?
1: Yes.
0: The TV show,
1: yeah, yeah.
0: Sitcom
1: with
0: in like the
1: girl,
0: 80s
1: yeah.
0: or 90s, a little girl, whatever. And she could touch her fingers together and mm-hmm. whatever. Like, if I could like do that and like go back in time like 10 seconds, I would cause chaos on Earth. Mm-hmm. I would do everything we always dream of doing that's wildly inappropriate in public, you could do and touch your fingers together. Then you go back in time 10 seconds and
1: yeah.
0: you undo it,
1: yeah.
0: right? Wouldn't that be everyone's dream other
1: yes.
0: than flying to
1: yeah.
0: be able to do?
1: But I mean, think
0: we
1: of like-
0: we cause chaos.
1: Think of like lighting something on fire on an airplane. I would never want anybody to do
0: of course
1: that.
0: Not.
1: But if you did it for a little bit and then undid
0: and you could undo it, 10 seconds, boom, back in time. It'd be wild just to see what would happen,
1: yeah.
0: you know? It'd be so much fun.
1: Oh, God, I love it. And you said that Impractical Jokers is a dream job.
0: It is, for sure. I mean,
1: who's the biggest diva on the show that you didn't think would change but totally has?
0: None of us. No,
1: you.
0: We're Staten
1: so
0: Island guys.
1: Yeah.
0: We're Staten Island guys. We've been friends 37 years.
1: Oh, you
0: know?
1: Have?
0: Oh, yeah.
1: You were all from the same place?
0: I met them first day of high school in Staten Island
1: oh.
0: in religion class. We weren't learning the Beatitudes. That's what we did. You
1: okay,
0: know?
1: So you were in Catholic school.
0: Yeah, yeah.
1: Okay.
0: All boys Catholic school. So I've been best friends with them for 37 years. And also, I think what helps is that we didn't get on TV until you've been famous a long time. We were not. We got on TV at 35.
1: Yeah, that's the best thing you can possibly do.
0: Which is a game changer.
1: Like, because you've lived your life.
0: Yeah, like,
1: you've had failures, which is great.
0: All
1: and
0: failures.
1: And like normal jobs.
0: Yeah.
1: And there's always something, when you become famous later, there's always something in the back of your head going, oh, well, that's okay. Like I can go back to doing
0: yeah.
1: what I did 25 years ago.
0: So no divas. None of us have changed at all since high school, honestly.
1: Yeah.
0: Which we're like arrested development. We really are, you
1: yeah.
0: know. But it's great. It's what I think that's what the core of the show is. It's a friend show. It's a buddy comedy.
1: Remember to follow Kennedy Saves the World on Apple, Spotify, and YouTube so you never miss an episode. More of Kennedy Saves the World after this.

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1: So you have a spider, you have a giant spider, you have a CGI spider, and a real spider.
2: Yeah, yeah.
1: Were there? So I want you to see this. This is, look at that spider bite.
2: Oh my, that's not a spider bite. Is that, that's not real.
1: What do you think it is?
2: I don't know.
1: It's an oven burn, but it looks so bad.
2: I was about to say, if that was a spider bite, you have to leave now.
1: No, it looks like an anus.
2: It just does the way look it's a healing. Little
1: it,
2: bit
1: it
2: like
1: does.
2: A...
1: I looked at it this morning and I told my husband, I was like, it looks like I have a butthole on my hand. And so when I'm on TV, I'm always like, well, let me tell you what I really think about Kamala Harris. She is a disgrace. Trying to hide it. But it looks so bad. And I put Neosporin on it and Arnica. And so I was getting the drink ready and I was looking and I was like, oh, it looks like
2: a
1: spider bite. Well, yeah, it does look like a butthole. It really does.
2: So,
1: but I was like, I wonder if I can convince Myrrh that it's a spider bite.
2: If it was a spider bite, I would end this right now, and you have to go to the hospital now.
1: No.
2: That's bad.
1: Yeah, no, it's not.
2: You know, on Joker's...
1: I mean, it doesn't look good, but, yeah.

0: Planet Tires on YouTube.
1: I have a weird question.
2: Okay.
1: And someone brought this up the other day. Why do a male friend of mine brought this up? Why do guys have a hard time making friends in adulthood?
2: Really good. So do you know one of our challenges? We haven't done it yet on Impractical Jokers. We will do it next season. Is new adult male best friend is the name of the challenge. And the challenge is so funny. Here's the idea. You know, you go in a restaurant or whatever, and there's the men's room. We have a camera set up outside the men's room because you can't film inside a bathroom, right? And all you hear is the audio. You don't see any video. I think it's effing hysterical that on TV, 8 minutes of TV is just the outside of a men's room, and you hear one of us go into the men's room, and your job is to go in and make a new male middle-aged best friend.
1: Oh, that's amazing.
2: And you've got to strike up a conversation with the dude in the men's room and get his phone number in a platonic male friend way. Because it's so hard as a middle-aged man to make a new male best friend.
1: But, like, I have so many really, really close friends. Like, some I met in my early 20s and some I've met like in the last 5 or 10 years.
2: Really?
1: Like, super close. But I've noticed that men don't do that in the same way.
2: No, I don't know what it is.
1: And then, like, so it makes sense that your best friends are people you met when you were 14 years old.
2: Yeah, it really is, because, like, we also grew up in a magic time, I think. Say what you want about Staten Island, but it was Staten Island in the 80s and 90s was like its own universe, right? Where you came home from school, your parents said, be home by dark. And they had no idea where you went on your dirt bike. We're playing manhunt in the woods. We're still in tennis court nets. And so they were climbing the oil tanks on Staten Island. They had no idea, and you always got home safe.
1: Yeah.
2: You would never do that today.
1: No.
2: If I eventually have kids, I'm going to make my kids swallow an Apple AirTag every 48 hours, you know? So it's like, you would never do it in this day and age. But back then, it was like this weird, safe universe we lived in. So it formed these bonds that I'm very grateful for, but most of my friends, you're right, are like from that age.
1: Yeah.
2: And not from college and not from after that. It's so strange.
1: But that's also what's, I guess, you know, I grew up with older brothers, and I have a very adolescent sense of humor.
2: Yeah.
1: And I only want people around me who have that same sense of humor.
2: Yeah.
1: Because life is so much more fun that way.
2: Oh, of course it is.
1: And it's like when that is, like, when you're in emotional amber like that, it's like life is way better. Because you meet people who are like so self-serious and in their feelings, and it's like, what a bummer to go through life like that.
2: So when you were three kids all together in the family, you had two older brothers.
1: Yeah.
2: I was the youngest. You're the youngest. Yeah. I had two older sisters.
1: Yeah.
2: Because my sisters used to torture me psychologically.
1: Uh-huh.
2: The reason I have no hair is because for 6 months they convinced me that conditioner was what you should use, not shampoo. And for 6 months of my formative follicle years, that's all I used. And now I have no freaking hair.
1: You really think that there's a correlation there?
2: I don't know. I don't know. I mean, science.

0: Was it Nair that they were giving you in Nair. A conditioner bottle?
1: Yeah, they just tortured me psychologically. Yeah.
0: I wonder what's worse, older sisters as a guy or older brothers. Like, I just wanted to have fun.
1: Yeah.
0: And they ignored me. And they, like, I tell this on stage, but they, the one time they let me play with them, they set up the tent in the family room because it was raining outside.
1: Yep.
0: And they're like, oh, finally, yeah, you can come inside the tent.
1: Yeah.
0: And they locked me in the tent, and they had been farting in there for a few hours. And, like, I will never forget that as long as I live. Like, I was so desperate to get in the tent and play and have fun.
1: And then I got in there, and I
0: could not wait to get out.
1: Yeah. Yeah, my sisters did not do that to me.
0: Yeah.
1: They just put conditioner in my hair. And now I'm bald as an adult male.
0: Yeah, my brother took rubber cement and poured it all over my Barbie dolls and lit them on fire.
1: You know.
0: And his name is Tom Homan.
1: Yeah.
0: And now he's got a very important job in the federal government.
1: Does he?
0: Yeah.
1: That's so funny. Could you imagine, like, he is called into the government and they say, listen, we heard about you lighting your sister's Barbies on fire. You're at her. He gets fired for that. That'd be amazing. He loses
0: Tom
1: everything.
0: Tom Homan is not really my brother.
1: He loses everything.
0: That'd be
1: everything.
0: Great, though. I mean, because, you know.
1: It'd be
0: that's,
1: great.
0: That's the big threat. It's like, I know Tom Homan.
1: Like, oh, do you?
0: No. Well, I've met him. I don't,
1: we've all met him.
0: Yeah, he's not in my phone.
1: Okay.
0: Yeah, he tried to arrest me a couple weeks ago.
1: Said, is that right?
0: Yeah, he said I looked very ethnic.
1: You're effing with me right now. Yes. Can I curse? Can you bleep things?
0: Yeah.
1: You're effing with me right now. There's no way that's true.
0: No, okay. That's not. No, I wish. Stop and frisk. Ow. All right, Mer.
1: Do you know I'm blocked by multiple celebrities?
0: Really?
1: On my phone.
0: Why?
1: Because my wife and I, we do it like once a week. We will, like, Saturday night, we'll sit outside by the fire, we'll open up two bottles of wine, we'll get drunk, and I get it in my, the same thing happens to me whenever I get drunk. I get it in my head that, you know, I should be friends with blank.
0: Uh-huh.
1: And so I'll start drunk DMing them. Always very sweet. I'll send them a video message. It's always very sweet. And like 5 out of 10 times, they write back and we become friends.
0: Wow.
1: That's how we got T-Pain
0: so
1: in the movie.
0: Give me some names of people you become friends with.
1: T-Pain. I'm in the pool listening to T-Pain. I'm drunk as and I drunk DM him saying, T, it's Mer.
0: Yeah.
1: I'm a huge fan. I don't know if you even know Impractical Jokers. He writes back a minute later. Now we're dear friends. And we got drunk at one of his concerts afterward. And I said to him backstage, I was like, I can't afford you in the movie. Would you still be in the movie? Don't move.
0: Yeah.
1: And he goes, I got you. I'm in. And he
0: is doing amazing.
1: It, right? But then I get blocked by many people too. So I sent one too many drunk messages to Sugar Ray, Mark McGrath from the band Sugar Ray. Every morning.
0: I know exactly who Mark McGrath is.
1: And then I sent one too many drunk messages.
0: The fact that he blocked you makes me dislike him even more.
1: No, I love him. He's a great guy.
0: I didn't like him from the 90s, and now I'm going to go find him. Like, I'm going to drive around.
1: He always said that you were too ethnic for him. That's why. But then I also got blocked by Isaac Slade, the lead singer of The Fray.
0: Yeah.
1: How to Save a Life. Blocked.
0: I like that song.
1: If you're out there, Isaac, Mark, I love you guys.
0: No,
1: I'm a big fan.
0: Good Isaac is the lead singer of Modest Mouse. So it's mostly musicians.
1: It's a lot of musicians, to be honest.
0: That's a great game, though.
1: Yeah, it's a great game. But, and then oftentimes they write me back. It's great. And we become friends.
0: That is so cool.
1: I can't wait to be blocked by you.
0: Oh, yeah. Yeah. You already are. That's
1: because I'm getting there. I'm about to DM you and say, hey, what's up, Kenny?
0: Oh, this has been an absolute delight, Mer.
1: Well, thank you. Thanks for having me.
0: Mm.
1: By the way, Don't Move comes out theatrically September 10th, that weekend. Get your tickets at don'tmovemovie.com. For an indie movie like ours, it's critically important that first weekend, how much we expand after that. And I promise you, as a horror fan, it's a great date night horror.
0: Yeah.
1: You and your loved one will love it.
0: Yeah, and then you can get drunk and DM celebrities. Have them block you, and you'll always have Mer to thank for it.
1: There you go.
0: This has been Kennedy Saves the World, along with Mer. I'm Kennedy.
1: I'm Mer.
0: You can get every episode of Kennedy Saves the World on Apple, Spotify.

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2: Jury reaches impasse. I'm Roxanne Evans, Fox News. The judge in the Massachusetts trial declared a mistrial today after the jury failed again to reach a verdict in Lindsay Clancy's court case for strangling her three young children to death, something she admitted. Fox's Brian Yenis outside the courthouse in Plymouth.
3: After 40 hours of deliberations over 6.5 days, this jury delivered a final note saying that with a heavy heart, they could not reach a unanimous decision as to whether Lindsay Clancy was criminally responsible for killing her three children. Clancy's attorney, Kevin Reddington, filed an emergency appeal to the state's Supreme Judicial Court to try to stop today's mistrial declaration. It was denied. Reddington claimed the judge should have investigated and replaced a lone male juror who Reddington says was identified in a jury note as someone who had doubt but refused to follow the law on reasonable doubt. Reddington said the jury was split 11-1 in favor of acquitting Clancy.
2: Prosecutors must decide whether to try Clancy again, dismiss the charges, or try to reach a plea deal. Meantime, she remains in a psychiatric hospital. A watchdog report alleges President Trump's former labor secretary drank on the job, misused funds, and oversaw a toxic work environment.
4: A report from the Labor Department's Office of Inspector General alleges former labor secretary Lori Chavez Dreamer engaged in an inappropriate relationship with a member of her security detail and repeatedly directed staff to perform personal tasks on government time. It also accuses her of inappropriately combining personal and official travel, of violating the department's alcohol policies, and failing to report gifts. The report cites more than 500 documents, images, and videos, and includes interviews with dozens of current and former department staffers. Kristen Goodwin, Fox News.
2: She resigned in April amid misconduct allegations. America.

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1: The U.S. announces more sanctions as it keeps up economic pressure on Iran.
2: The U.S. Treasury accuses a Turkish financial institution of knowingly offering banking services to Iranian financial entities, including those already under U.S. sanctions, specifically enabling Iran to transfer oil revenues from China to Turkey, allowing them to then be converted to cash and gold. The new sanctions on Golden Global Investment Bank are part of Operation Economic Outcast, aiming to sever Iran.

0: Iran's financial lifelines. But the Trump administration has faced questions on how much pressure there can be if sanctions don't apply to key U.S. trading partners, China and India. Last week, the U.S. targeted the operations of an Egyptian bank in the United Arab Emirates, but stopped short of sanctions. Lisa Brady, Fox News.
1: Despite rising gas and flight prices, Americans are pushing ahead with their Labor Day weekend plans.
2: With ongoing conflicts in the Middle East driving up the price of jet fuel, AAA says travelers are paying about 2% more for airfare over the Labor Day holiday weekend than they did this time last year, but nearly 20% more for top destinations, such as Seattle and Orlando. Through Monday, the TSA expects to screen 10.1 million passengers, just short of last year's busier-than-usual Labor Day weekend, which reached nearly 10.4 million. If you're driving, you can expect to pay about 94 cents more per gallon than you would have the Friday before Labor Day last year.
1: That was Fox's Jonathan Sarri in Atlanta. And in New York, police shot and killed a man who spent nearly an hour walking on the cables of the Brooklyn Bridge, refusing repeated orders to drop a knife and come down. Police say the man told officers he wanted them to kill him. Then, as an officer approached, police say the man suddenly rushed at him and they opened fire. I'm Roxanne Evans, and this is Fox News.

0: everyone. I'm Joe Mackey, in for Greg on this special edition of Gutfeld. Let's welcome tonight's guests. Being such a sharp cookie is her defense against cannibals. Correspondent at The Federalist, Brianna Lyman. He looks like the dad who wears an apron that says, "The Grill Father." Fox and Friends weekend host, Charlie Hurt. Don't worry, that bulge in his pants is just a snub-nosed 38. Fox News contributor, Paul Morrow. When she screams in pain, her doctors give themselves anesthesia. New York Times best-selling author and Fox News contributor, Kat Timpf. Okay, before we get to some news stories, let's do this.
1: Greg's Leftovers.
0: It's Leftovers, where I read the jokes we didn't use this week. And remember, if these jokes suck, we'll chain Greg to a futon and force him to watch Fox and Friends. It's Labor Day weekend, and Greg invited his staff up to his house for a big barbecue. And now we all have to come up to it for an excuse for why we all can't make it. Tiger Woods surrendered his driver's license for 5 years in a plea deal. So the next time he drives into a flagpole, he may actually be playing golf. Elon Musk claimed in 10 years, we'll have 1 billion robots. Hillary Clinton said we won't need nearly that many if we can teach factory robots to strangle. Former Real World cast member Davis Mallory claims he isn't gay anymore and posted pictures of his girlfriend. The couple reportedly loves rollerblading, going to musicals, and most of all, not having sex. The White House launched a MAGA-themed video game where players can build the border wall. Plus, if you make it all the way up to the fifth level, Mexico pays for it. A Staten Island man survived being struck by lightning. Not only did he survive, but he now loves Puerto Ricans. Inez Cantor Freedom says he wants to break Wilt Chamberlain's record of 100 points in a pro basketball game, but while in the WNBA. Wow, I guess he only wants to play the first half. 15 colleges now cost more than $100,000 per year. As a result, students have no choice but to take out loans to pay for their

0: drugs. And finally, according to Utah Governor Spencer Cox, Joe and Jill Biden discussed pardoning President Trump while in bed. Wow, that's really gross. They don't sleep in separate beds. Okay, to the monologue. Don't look now, but a famous Canadian just said something stupid again. And I don't mean Justin Trudeau saying, yes, I'll date Katy Perry. This time it was Ryan Reynolds talking about the 80s.
1: What's interesting about when you get far enough away from a time period that's quite distinct, I think there's always a lovely feeling associated with it. It's almost like you pave over all the trauma with like puppy dogs and ice cream. And the 80s was a brutal, brutal time for people. It was a f***ing mess. And like, you know, people forget that it was like, that was a tremendous strife, sociopolitical tensions everywhere. Mm. You know, we're still like pretty fresh off like a Cuban Missile Crisis, which is only like, what, 15, 20 years before. So, you know, it's a tumultuous period, but you look back at it now and you're like, oh yeah, Top Gun, cocaine. Like, no, it was like really scary.
0: Referencing the Cuban Missile Crisis while talking about the 80s, that's ridiculous. The only thing exploding out of Cuba at that time was Gloria Estefan. Every era has its problems, but calling the 80s scary is like a laser blast from a stormtrooper. Not very accurate. Sure, the 80s had some bad events. The AIDS crisis was made worse by ignorant scientists that stigmatized victims by claiming it was airborne. But that wasn't nearly as bad as what Dr. Fauci would do later. Think of the relative peace back then. We only invaded two tiny countries that didn't have oil, and Osama bin Laden was on our side. You only remembered September 11th if you were celebrating Harry Connick Jr.'s birthday. He was born on 9/11. Okay. And sure, the world could face a nuclear holocaust, but that threat is the same then as it is today. But at least we got the greatest song ever about it from that, 99 Loof Balloons. I still play that when I make out with the babes. So when it comes to that decade, I think the good outweighs the bad. Things were more innocent and we were less cynical. Take entertainment. Hollywood was trying to entertain you, not change the way you think. The Breakfast Club, we weren't worried about any of them coming back as a school shooter, except maybe Ally Sheedy's character, I don't know. Yeah. Weekend at Bernie's wasn't a president's biography. Patrick Swayze had sex with his high school age dance student in Dirty Dancing, and he was the good guy. Now when you go see Indiana Jones, it's mostly about how white guys should stop doing archaeology. Meanwhile, rock was still confident and fun. Bret Michaels, Central PA's second most famous person after me, said, "Don't want nothing but a good time." Then he got replaced by Nirvana's, "I hate myself and I want to die." Even the toys were better. I'll take my Tinker Toys over a tablet. I'll take a game at an empty baseball field over organized activities. I feel sorry for today's kids. In the 80s, you could really use your imagination and develop your own personality without this rigid formatted bore that the childhood has become. No wonder they've become immature, oversensitive, dependent adults. They never got to be a kid. They'd have been better off working in a factory like the people that made my MacBook. The economy was better too. Deindustrialization was only beginning. A father alone could support a family with a few kids, a house, a wood panel station wagon that seemed awesome, healthcare, and still afford coffee. We weren't told there weren't jobs we wouldn't or couldn't do, so they could import someone to pay them less. We hadn't permanently altered voting blocks by bringing in people from a radically different culture by the thousands. Meanwhile, modern life has become increasingly stressful. Accidentally offend the wrong person? You might get fired. Throw up at a bar? You'll be all over TikTok. Back then, we knew the difference between right and wrong and male and female. Bottom line, the 80s was full of optimism. That's hard to say. Think...

0: Think of how it started with the miracle on ice. The only miracle on ice. The only miracle on ice before that was Shackleton's expedition to the South Pole that when it stalled, only five people died. And in the 80s, an overwhelming number of Americans actually supported the country. We knew it wasn't perfect, but we loved it and still believed we could work together to make it better. That kind of thing gets you called a Nazi now. So now, no, Ryan, it's not just nostalgia. Besides, we still have cocaine and new Top Gun movies today, but the cocaine might have fentanyl, and Top Gun doesn't make sense. Tom Cruise is like in his 60s. Talk about a danger zone. Charlie, I'm going to go to you first. You look very 1980s today. You got a little bit of stubble.
1: Oh, yeah.
0: A la Don Johnson. Yeah. I'm liking it. What do you think? The 80s or today?
1: Yeah. I take the 80s any time. And it's kind of interesting. I love it when these Hollywood people come out. And he's trying to sound smart talking about the Cuban Missile Crisis, like he was thinking about the Cuban Missile Crisis during the 80s. Wearing that weird bandana thing. I don't know what that is around his neck, but it's very Faye. The 80s were fantastic. Obviously, we had to worry about nuclear annihilation. We obviously practiced like nuclear Holocaust drills in school. I remember going to a school where we had a fallout shelter and it had the little nuclear sign on it. You had to run past it to go downstairs. But you got to drink when you were 18. You got to smoke cigarettes at 16. And at my school, if you wanted to smoke it at 14, you just had to get a note from your parents.
2: What?
1: And then everything was good. So I would take that any day. You know, the 80s, that was the last decade without, the proliferation of computers. I would take that any day over what I think kids face today.
0: Yeah, and you're right about those. One of the schools in my town still had a fallout shelter, and it seemed like board games were going to get us through. That's what they thought. It was a room with board games. Brianna, you're a little young, but you've probably heard a lot about the 80s from your great-grandparents. What's your
2: I texted my parents. I was like, can you just tell me, like, to be clear, what your experience like was in the 80s? And my parents were like, it was the best thing I've ever experienced. You need me to come on the show tonight. I thought it was interesting because Ryan Reynolds is someone who grew up in Canada, and yet he's trying to tell Americans about the 80s. Like, maybe Canada in the 80s sucked, probably did, but America didn't, right? And said, like, America had, to your point, we had a common culture, right? People were watching the same movies. They were watching the same cartoons. They were listening to the same music. You could go to the mall and not feel like you're in a third world process center, right? You knew what people were saying around you and you felt connected to your community. You also didn't have all the technology. You didn't have, you know, misery stuck in your pocket every few minutes because the algorithm was feeding you all these things. And so, yeah, like the 80s had some problems, like every decade does. But Americans at that point in time weren't taught to hate America or themselves. They were taught, love your country, love yourselves, love your community. And they embraced that. And that's why it's so, you know, nostalgic and popular today.
0: Right. Good points, Brianna. Kat, obviously, you love the 80s, even though you weren't really a big part of it, because you're leg warmers. But,
3: yeah.
0: But maybe was Ryan Reynolds talking about how today is better because the 80s didn't have Fox News?
3: Yeah, I don't remember the 80s. I was like I turned one towards the end of 89. So I don't really remember them either. I should have bought a house. I should have done less of whatever I was doing then and more looking at real estate. Because, yeah, houses were like 2.5 times, you know, median income. The cocaine would kill you slowly over time instead of instantly like it does now in many cases. And apparently you could smoke cigs with a note from your parents.
1: Oh, yeah. No problem.
3: Is that true? Or is that what just at your school?
1: It could have just been my school, but I think it was broader than that.
4: I don't remember that.
2: Where did you go to school?
1: It was a military school.
3: What? I think that's better. Honestly, I think it's better for kids to be smoking cigs at 14 than it is for them to be spending all day on social media. The stuff that they're exposed to, it's crazy. And it's addictive. And... It,

0: I think, you know, I'm not going to say cigs are good for you, but...
1: Well, it's interesting because cigarettes have been kind of... they've been kind of made like an outcast where drugs are getting more and more legal. They're like, no, don't smoke cigarettes. We'll give you a needle. And speaking of everything being inverted, Paul, you had a rat tail back then. And now that would be considered hideous.
2: I only cut it off with Fox News, man. I tell you, I really resent that. It was in my contract. Yeah, look, the 80s were fine. This guy was four when the 80s started in Vancouver. What was Vancouver like in 1976? I mean, come on, where does he get the authority to say that? So understand what he's really saying here. The 80s were characterized, and Charlie, you and I are the only two people who could talk about this, it was Reagan. It was Ronald Reagan, and it was the Cold War. And you know what would happen in the 80s that is unforgivable to Hollywood? We won. Yeah. That's the thing they can't get over. And I just to demonstrate it to you, just like, you know, in a very stark way, when Reagan got shot, everybody was outraged. Everybody couldn't believe it happened. Everybody pulled for him, and they were very, very happy that he lived. I mean, it was really much different from what we've seen relative to, let's say, Butler or something like that. So when a clown like this comes out and says this from his vantage point, being 4 years old in Vancouver, and expects us, I mean, what was the roughest thing that happened to him in the 80s in Vancouver? Like his hockey team didn't win or something, you know? So I can't buy, maybe a moose ate his lunch, who the hell knows? But I can't buy into any of it, and this is why I cannot wait. There's a 15-year-old kid out there someplace in the Midwest with a powerful computer. And he's going to use AI to start making the movies that we watch. And we won't have to listen to these Hollywood jackasses anymore. Kid, hurry up.
3: That'll be the modern version of War Games. Remember that movie?
2: Precisely, yes. It's going to happen in our lifetimes that Hollywood will... It's already going completely obsolete, and I wish they would just hurry up because I'm just so tired of listening to this video.
1: To be fair, the only downside of the 80s was back then I would be the fat guy instead of the Adonis I am now. Before we go, remember to come see me live. I'll be in Fort Wayne, Indiana, Wichita, Kansas, Pittsburgh, Pennsylvania, and St. Charles, Missouri. Go to joemackey.com for tickets. And up next, arcade games with a Trump twist.
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0: A story in five words.
1: White House launches arcade games. Brianna, the White House launched a new website with MAGA-themed arcade games based on classics like Snake, Flappy Bird, and Tetris. You'll have to ask your parents about all of those, too. Players can chase illegal immigrants as Tom Homan, build a border wall, catch gold for Trump accounts, or punch seed oils. Will you play?
2: Actually, yes, and I do love Tetris, so I will be playing this. And Flappy Bird, too. They actually brought that back like 15 years ago on the phones and the apps. I do think it's interesting because President Trump understands something that Democrats don't, right? Which is that politics and culture go hand in hand. Politics can be serious, but culture should be fun. And when Democrats approach culture, they're like, for culture, you can't call a mother, you gotta call her a birthing person. Don't say breastfeeding, say chest feeding. That's our take on culture. And then you have someone like Donald Trump who's like, oh, screw that. I'm gonna go work at McDonald's. I'm gonna go work at a trash facility. I'm gonna create video games of Tom Homan chasing illegal aliens somewhere. And so like what Trump is doing is this is such a better way to message his agenda than giving a 100-page report that no one's gonna read, giving a lecture about how evil America is. He's like, no, like have fun with it, play the game. I'm doing good work and you're gonna enjoy it in both ways.
1: Yeah, and Greg emailed me and said that Pac-Man not being on there was an obvious miss at a chance to make a Jerry Nadler joke. Charlie, officials say the games are a fun way to highlight President Trump's second term wins. Regardless of how anyone feels about Trump, do you think this is a fun way to get his message out?
3: Oh, I think without a doubt. And I love the way, you know, Trump, the guy just never runs out of energy, never runs out of ideas for sort of reapproaching politics in a completely different way, which I love, whether you love him or not, or you love the policies or not. I find it very refreshing. So much of politics has gotten so tedious and boring, and this is a new way of doing it. But it is a reminder, going back to the first block, that nothing compares to the 80s.
2: Yeah.
3: Because playing this game, like playing Centipede on your phone, is not at all like playing Centipede on the arcade machine. You're running the ball or the joystick. How those things were, they were like unbreakable. You could play whether it's Ms. Pac-Man. I don't know what your favorite game was, but
1: the basketball on Atari 2600, the ball was a square, but you used your imagination and made it work. Pat, this could backfire though, because like Trump could make Mike Tyson's punch out. It would be an event set at the White House. But if Democrats made Mike Tyson's punch out, he'd be in women's boxing, right?
4: Yeah, I mean, these are all games. I never really played these games either, so I'm not really. I more got into like Animal Crossing and games like that. But I feel like this is the kind of stuff that it's just one of those things where it's his base loves it, and then everyone else hates it. It's like if you look on social media, it's like there's people who hate him hate this, people who love him love this, and everyone else is just like, we're used to this by now.
1: Mm-hmm. Yeah, and I don't know if this is necessarily the first thing, but to tie it back to the 80s, I used to love to play the Oregon Trail because you would get killed trying to ford the river, but now sadly that won't work because Oregon is scarier today. Paul, what's your take?
5: I had the same take as Greg, which is the first thing I saw in my head when I heard this was a Donald Trump head as Pac-Man chasing various Democrats, right, across the White House rotunda and gobbling them one at a time. I have to confess, I didn't think of Nadler. That's a big bite, but that's it. Yeah, look, of course, it's great fun. I think something not to take too seriously. I do think it is of a piece, however, with something. First of all, I would love to have been in the room for the pitch meeting on this, right, Mr. President? We're going to take old, like, 1970s arcade games, and we're going to put you in them. And only one president would say, you know, I actually like that.
4: Yeah. I think it was probably his idea.
5: Could well have been. So I think one of the things going on here is, you know, he's trying to demonstrate what his agenda is. What he's trying to do is break through the culture that is designed to suppress his successes and to make sure kids are indoctrinated in a different way. And I think that actually underneath all of this, there is something of a serious purpose. Whether you agree with it or not, I think there is a take on this that it's a countermeasure.
1: Yeah, to your and Brianna's point, well, that was a sad applause break. culture is downstream, politics is downstream from culture. Maybe in the next iteration, one of the ghosts

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1: A story in five words.
2: White House launches arcade games. Brianna, the White House launched a new website with MAGA-themed arcade games based on classics like Snake, Flappy Bird, and Tetris. You'll have to ask your parents about all of those, too. Players can chase illegal immigrants as Tom Homan, build a border wall, catch gold for Trump accounts, or punch seed oils. Will you play?
3: Actually, yes, and I do love Tetris, so I will be playing this. And Flappy Bird, too. They actually brought that back like 15 years ago on the phones and the apps. I do think it's interesting because President Trump understands something that Democrats don't, right? Which is that politics and culture go hand in hand. Politics can be serious, but culture should be fun. And when Democrats approach culture, they're like, for culture, you can't call a mother, you gotta call her a birthing person. Don't say breastfeeding, say chest feeding. That's our take on culture. And then you have someone like Donald Trump, who's like, oh, screw that. I'm gonna go work at McDonald's. I'm gonna go work at a trash facility. I'm gonna create video games of Tom Homan chasing illegal aliens somewhere. And so like what Trump is doing

0: and Pac-Man could run for president. Up next, the cost of college, the bloated cost of college.
1: Let's go!
2: I hope that these recollections convey the gravity of that day.
3: Amid the ashes and heartbreak, there was another story unfolding.
4: Maybe one day people will realize we're not just doing stuff to do it.
5: I have never seen a city so gripped in fear

0: Let's go!
1: I hope that these recollections convey the gravity of that day.
2: Amid the ashes and the heartbreak, there was another story unfolding.
3: Maybe one day people will realize we're not just doing stuff to do it.
4: I have never seen a city so gripped in fear

0: Fox News.
1: Our education system sucks.
2: Colleges are costing more and guaranteed to make you poor. The number of colleges that charge 100 grand per year to attend has risen to 15, up from just 2 last year. Worse, none of these schools were among the best return on your investment. So why is college getting so expensive? Well, blame the student loans. You can borrow money without having to worry about paying it back anytime in the near future. It removes accountability from both sides. Students can borrow more, so the incentive for colleges is to raise costs to generate more money. We've taken the free market out of it. Hire more administrators, build that new nursing school building, inflate grades, and let students harass conservative speakers for all they care. Whatever keeps the money coming in. That's why Greg tells co-eds to stay at home and start an OnlyFans. Kat, we're seeing a lot of administrative bloat. Schools and the payrolls get larger. There's really no incentive to keep the prices down because these loans don't have to be paid off for a really long time. In fact, some of the payments are so low you never start paying down the principal for more than a decade.
3: Yeah, and at a certain point, it's like, who's paying this? Why? What could you possibly be learning and setting yourself up to do by paying $100,000 a year? What are you setting yourself up? You can set yourself up a lot better by just having $400,000. All right? Like, how about instead of going somewhere for 4 years and paying them $100,000, you just have $400,000? But nobody makes that calculation. I think more so people are now, but I know when I was going to school, nobody made that calculation. It didn't matter. It's always worth it to further your education. No, it's not. Not at this cost and not at even some of the colleges that don't cost quite that much. You have to look at the return on your investment.
2: Right. I mean, to your point, it'd be better to have $400,000, but if you just rented a Lamborghini and pushed it off a cliff, you'd still save 4 years.
3: Yeah. That was a good one.
2: Paul, some of these colleges have very enormous endowments. I can't think of a joke to make about that, so I'm just going to let you run with it.
4: Wait, you're telling me you couldn't make a joke that had the phrase enormous endowment in it?
2: I didn't think of anything. I just...
4: Am I on the Gutfeld show or something's wrong here? All right. Yeah, college is a trap. I mean, it's a trap for the current generation. It's completely ballooned costs way beyond it.

0: It's only the professors and the administrators who are getting the money. And, of course, the fact that it's all federally guaranteed, I'm sure has nothing to do with it. Oh, it just happens to be our tax money. Who knew? It is a mistake. Talk about going back to the 80s. When I went to college, I remember thinking after the first year, wow, I learned more in the first year of college than I had in all my previous years of schooling. I remember really thinking that, wow, it was very eye-opening. I don't remember what it was specifically, but it felt valuable. And I wasn't specific to a career yet. This is something that Europe gets better than we do. They have their kids going to these big secondary schools when they choose school. They choose earlier, and they go after a specific discipline. We have crap like liberal arts, and so we can just float around. And really, let me save everybody to 4 years so you can pocket the $400,000. You ready? Okay. Don't read anymore, and America sucks. That's 4 years of college in most of our institutions.
1: Brianna, you went to school the most recently. Does it make you upset that college costs so much, yet Greg pays me so little?
2: Yeah, absolutely. That is the number one topic we should be talking about in America. I actually went to one of the colleges that I think made the top 10. I went to Fordham University, and I can assure you, it was an extremely expensive indoctrination camp for left-wingers. I made it out unscathed, thank God. Actually, it probably made me more conservative than I was. But I do think what I remember most is I got about 2 years of worthwhile education. That actually helped me for my degree. And in 2 years, I was sitting through these ridiculous classes. I was sitting in a sociology class where we only talked about gender. That doesn't help me at all in my career. And yet there's no accountability for colleges to scrap those useless courses. So of course colleges will charge six figures. And I think it's Virginia Fox. She had legislation, maybe it was 2 years ago, and she said, look, if students are graduating with $100,000 in debt, they're not able to pay back their loans because you sold them a lie and made them get a stupid liberal arts degree or gender studies degree, then you got to pick up some of the slack. And I guarantee you, if we put legislation like that into place, watch how fast college costs drop.
0: Yep. Yeah.
1: You make a very good point. A lot of times I just felt like I was being warehoused there. It was just a waste of time to get more money out of me. But Charlie, when you went to school back then, you could just pay for college with chickens at that time.
3: Yeah, the barter system was really big where I come from. You could just bring your dairy cow with you and you got breakfast for a year, and then you could leave the cow there. No, it is really amazing, especially for the party, you know, because universities are kind of protected by on the left side of the political spectrum. And it's kind of amazing to me because the left is supposedly against rapacious billion-dollar corporations taking advantage of people. And there are no corporations that take greater advantage of people than these massive universities who wind up with all of these children that come through there that don't know what they're signing up for. And then they wind up as indentured servants to the university for sometimes decades. For what? For they got nothing out of it. And I do think that actually, as a political matter, could be a tremendously powerful political movement to go against these corporations and force them to actually pay some of these students back for what they took from them. And, you know, the left talks about, you know, defunding the police. Well, what about defunding the university?
2: Amen.
3: And, you know, you can look at the things that are useful there, like, you know, cancer research to go to hospitals. Well, then let the money go to the hospitals for cancer research. Remove the universities from it. They don't have to be a part of it. But I do think that if a politician were to figure out a way to talk about that, it would become wildly popular, especially among young people.
1: That's all great points. And coincidentally, indentured servant is also my job title running for Greg. Coming up, spontaneous phone calls.
4: Fox News, I'm Deborah Valentine. A judge Friday declaring a mistrial in the Lindsey Clancy triple murder trial after jurors deadlocked. Fox's Brian Yenis reports.
5: The state Supreme Court denied a defense emergency appeal to stop the mistrial. Clancy's attorney Kevin Reddington argued the judge should have replaced a lone holdout juror who had doubt but refused to follow the law on reasonable doubt.
4: A status conference is planned for September 29th. Clancy remains at a state medical and psychiatric hospital. A surprising 162,000 jobs added to U.S. payroll for August, according to the U.S. Labor Department. Fox's Peter Ducey has more from the White House.
6: A stronger economy could be a plus for Republican midterm candidates. The Iran conflict, TBD.
4: Unemployment remains steady at 4.1%. Revisions added 55,000 jobs to June and July payrolls. 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
1: Five more words.
2: Is calling better than texting? Kat, a recent op-ed, argues people should feel free to call their friends instead of defaulting to texts or scheduled catch-ups because spontaneous phone conversations are better than keeping real friendships alive. At keeping real friendships alive. Where do you stand on this?
3: I hate it when people do it to me, but I do it to other people. You know, because it there are, like, okay, I'm not crazy. A few close friends I do it to. I will say whenever someone does it to me, I think something's wrong. So I text, I don't answer, and I text, are you okay?
2: Right, and you've often told me that you prefer texting because it allows you to do other things at the same time, like driving. Paul, you've written me some very nice letters. Is texting what you prefer, though?
4: In the middle of the night. You're on my mind, man. I don't know what can I say. You know, you're a sex putt. This is something I don't miss from the 80s. This is something you youngsters won't appreciate. There's a breed of friend back then who would call you. And, all right, they're calling you. Recognize the damn. You'd pick it up, and they say, yeah, so what's up? Yeah, and no, I'm just calling. Get to the point. You called me. All right. And the people would be on the phone for hours. So what are you doing now? And here's what was even worse. When the long cord came in.
2: Mm. Oh, boy.
4: Because they would walk around the house. Now I'm playing with the cat now. So what are you doing? Oh, God, give me a break. So I like texting because it is a great time saver. And you can keep in touch with people. This is something I think is actually better.
2: Well, yeah. And to your point about.

0: the 80s. In 90s, when I would call a girl, I would have to talk to their...
1: I don't believe you already. Sorry.
0: I thought Greg was off and it was going to be, but I would have to, I would have to talk to their parents or whoever answered for their little brother. You know, it was just brutal. Brianna, you ever, this is something even worse than a call is the impromptu FaceTime.
2: Oof. That's bad.
0: That's even worse. Now you have to like look something decent. Oh, boy. Wow.
2: I will say on the FaceTime, it's worse because to Kat's point, if I randomly FaceTime someone, I actually want them to pick up and usually my makeup's on. So I'm like, maybe I look good. But if someone randomly FaceTimes me, there's a chance I have no makeup on. I'm like, oh my God, this has to be an emergency. As for the calls, I love cold calling. So you guys may know my friend Jerry. I mention him on the show sometimes. He's in his 80s. And I call him. He refuses to text. He just got a phone. He says, don't even bother trying to teach me how. He goes, I want to hear your voice. I want to hear the intonation. I want to know how things are going. And we'll talk. We just talked this week for like an hour and a half on the phone in the middle of the day. So I actually appreciate hearing people's voices and having that personal connection because you never know what's going to pop up when you're just kind of, you know, waxing poetic about something.
0: Right. That's a good point. Charlie?
3: Well... Also, it used to be when you cold call, you had no idea who was calling.
0: Right.
3: And so it was Russian roulette, man. You'd answer the phone and you have no idea. Is it the worst person that you never want to hear from? Or was it the great person who's always got something to say, some kind of intel about something that's awesome? But I do think it's kind of interesting if you look around. All the people I know who are big fans of cold call, insistent cold callers are really high-performing people.
0: That could be a good point because Greg often cold calls me to tell me that my auto warranty has expired in a vain effort to get my credit card information. I mean, when it comes to cold calling, though, I mean, do you ever just not pick up? Do you ever say, I'm just going to text you back, text me later, you know?
4: Yeah, I do that. I mean, it just also depends. Like, I actually do have a scheduled phone call with a friend this evening, so I feel like we usually do it that way. Because it's, you know, it's a lot. It's a lot to talk on the phone, but it is better. Is it, the person who wrote this, by the way, is completely right. It's way better when you actually call someone and you hear their voice and you guys talk and you're like, it's like you're in each other's lives again. It's way better. But at the same time, sometimes in the moment, people do it so rarely that you do think something's wrong.
0: Yeah, definitely. And I don't like thinking something's wrong.
4: Nope.
0: You know, that's the nice thing about life before cell phones back in the 80s. Up next.

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1: Yep. You're watching Mailing It In.
2: S.G. Cuzmerz asks if you

0: could have one song play when you enter a room, what would it be? Kat, we'll start with you on this one too.
1: Easiest question ever. Get Down on It.
0: Oh, that's good. That's good.
2: I get to choose my own song here?
0: Yeah, Paul.
2: Hail to the Chief.
0: Oh, that's okay, okay, that's ambitious. Brianna, what do you got?
3: I really like the melody to Pour Some Sugar on Me by Def Leppard, but not the lyrics. Not the lyrics for the song, just the music.
1: You might want to be careful with that one.
3: That's why when I said it.
4: That's a good one.
0: What do you got, Charlie?
4: Back in Black.
3: That's a good one.
0: That's a good one.
3: Maybe Walk This Way by Aerosmith. Right? Yeah, that's a fun walking song.
0: Yeah, that's a good one too. I go with Two Live Crew, You Go Girl. it really sets the tempo for a fun time. Second question, do you usually feel excited or stressed out about going back to school after summer break? We'll go to you, Brianna, because you're still in high school.
3: I loved going back to school. It was my time to see my friends. I got new clothes every year at the school time, so.
0: That's true, but oh, the weather was so good, Charlie. I mean, you wanted to still be out for a little while,
4: oh,
0: right?
4: Oh, yeah. No, and it's also just awkward and weird and, you know, going back and seeing people after months of being, it was like going back after you'd been out for like being sick or something like that. But unlike a first day of work, which I've always enjoyed first days of work, because your only job is to lower expectations so low that you never, no one ever overestimates.
1: Well, that explains Fox and Friends, huh, guys?
2: Yeah.
0: You and Paul are pulling the Greg roll slams today.
2: It's a rough panel today.
1: I mean, yeah. it lobbed it right up for me. Come on.
0: First day of school, Kat.
1: So I honestly loved school. I really loved school. But at the same time, I was a great student. But I also got really anxious about the start of school because it meant the passage of time and the inevitable march towards death. Wow.
0: When you like even like in first grade.
1: Child, yeah. I was like, it's going by so fast. And it is.
0: You wore a lot of like eyeliner and your hair black.
1: I dressed in the first grade like Kurt Cobain.
0: Oh, it was wow.
1: Because I wanted to look like Kurt Cobain.
0: That's pretty cool. Paul, what do you think?
1: That's pretty cool.
2: I hated it. I hated going back. I was the beneficiary of some great childhood summers. We had a great time, and going back felt like going back into prison. Like I'd been furloughed for a while, and I'm like, okay, I gotta go back into that thing, huh? And not only that, but you know, school just always started way too early. Who the hell wants to get up at 6 a.m.? I mean, come on.
0: Yeah, and I know what you mean about feeling like you were in jail, because the school moved so slowly for me because I was so much smarter than everyone, but there was always that optimism that maybe this was the year that I was gonna be the bully instead of the kid being picked on. Okay, well, we've got one more question. Wilbner asks, what was the best prank you've ever pulled? This is a Charlie question. It's got Charlie written all over it.
4: Yeah, probably the best one was, remember The Crying Game, the movie?
0: Yes,
4: before
0: oh no.
4: Brokeback Mountain
2: this is
4: came
2: going
4: out?
2: Nowhere good, man.
4: The Crying Game. Back then, you know, you didn't have the internet. You didn't know what this stuff was about. I'd heard about the movie and I'd read a review of it. And I was like, oh, this is good. So I got all my buddies on the construction crew to, said this is the greatest movie since like Psycho or Halloween came out. And they all drove over to Danville and they watched it together. And when they got out of that movie, they had to pile back into the pickup truck. It was a bench seat, you know, three across with one dude sitting in the honey seat in the middle. Mm-hmm. And they had to drive back to town to find me and beat my... I still have injuries from how badly they beat me up over that.
0: You're a bad friend. Brianna, what do you got?
3: I actually have never pulled a prank on someone, and I don't think I've been pranked.
0: Oh, wow. Okay. All right. I can relate. I was always the cool kid, too. Kat...
1: I was actually talking today about one that my husband pulled on me that was really mean. When I was like 9.5 months pregnant with our son, he convinced me in my pregnancy brain that I didn't know when his birthday was and then like pretended to be mad at me about it.
0: It's also not good that you were 9.5 months pregnant.
1: Yeah, I mean, it was really past it, really late. My son didn't want to face the world.
0: Paul, what do you got?
2: I went to Catholic school and we had a test upcoming with a very strict nun and nobody wanted to take the test. So I put a fish in the radiator.
3: Oh my God.
2: And it was those wall radiators that, you know, you couldn't see behind. And you can imagine the state of that classroom by the time test time came around. And yeah, I got a little bit of, actually it may still be there.
0: Oh.

0: a nice biohazard for your class. Don't go away. We'll be right back.
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14: I'm Gianna Gelosi with your Fox True Crime Minute. A Florida woman wanted for murder has been arrested after 7 weeks on the run. Isabel Rose Johnson was taken into custody August 13th in Cottondale, Florida, about 60 miles northeast from the Freeport property where police found the remains of Jason Coolhart. The 43-year-old father was initially reported missing May 24th, his body found a month later with a zip tie around his neck, buried in a shallow grave covered in concrete with a black Cadillac parked over it. During the manhunt, police described Johnson as cunning and a master manipulator. They say she was a dangerous swindler who was known for concocting fake sob stories to gain favors or money from strangers. They say the 38-year-old used several aliases and had a network of accomplices as she evaded police. Five other people have been arrested in connection to the case. Authorities say they expect more to come. No motive has been released. There's more on this story at foxnews.com or subscribe to the Fox True

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1: 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I'm Joe Mackey on behalf of Greg Gutfeld. 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
4: I'm Deborah Valentine, Fox News. Massachusetts Judge William Sullivan declaring a mistrial in the triple murder trial of Lindsay Clancy. Fox's Brian Yenis with the latest from Plymouth.
5: District Attorney Tim Cruz said this trial was not about the mental health care system. It was about Clancy's three children, Cora, Dawson, and Callan. The state Supreme Court denied a defense emergency appeal to stop the mistrial. Clancy's attorney Kevin Reddington argued the judge should have replaced a lone holdout juror who had doubt but refused to follow the law on reasonable doubt. Reddington says the jury was split 11-1 for acquittal and later blasted that holdout male juror outside court. The DA has not said if they will retry this case, but in the meantime, Lindsay Clancy remains at the psychiatric hospital until that decision is ultimately made.
4: Clancy remains at the Tewksbury Hospital, a state-run medical and psychiatric facility, awaiting a status hearing in the case that is scheduled for September 29th. A one-time gay Christian podcaster from Los Angeles is charged with making repeated social media threats against President Trump.

0: Trump.
1: Federal investigators say this anti-Trump activist hailed the White House Correspondents' Dinner shooter as a hero and used his social media platforms to make repeated calls for President Trump to be killed. A federal indictment reads that in March, Benjamin Azariah Southworth posted a video on Instagram and said, "Kill Donald Trump, kill that mother-blanking pedophile in the White House, kill that traitor of the United States Constitution." The federal complaint

0: defense emergency appeal to stop the mistrial. Clancy's attorney Kevin Reddington argued the judge should have replaced a lone holdout juror who had doubt but refused to follow the law on reasonable doubt. Reddington says the jury was split 11-1 for acquittal and later blasted that holdout male juror outside court. The DA has not said if they will retry this case, but in the meantime, Lindsey Clancy remains at the psychiatric hospital until that decision is ultimately made.
1: Clancy remains at the Tewksbury Hospital, a state-run medical and psychiatric facility, awaiting a status hearing in the case that is scheduled for September 29th. A one-time gay Christian podcaster from Los Angeles is charged with making repeated social media threats against President Trump.
2: Federal investigators say this anti-Trump activist hailed the White House Correspondents' Dinner shooter as a hero and used his social media platforms to make repeated calls for President Trump to be killed. A federal indictment reads that in March, Benjamin Azariah Southworth posted a video on Instagram and said, "Kill Donald Trump, kill that mother-blanking pedophile in the White House, kill that traitor of the United States Constitution." The federal complaint reads the suspect has a personal website that also sells Kill Trump stickers. He also allegedly posted a video of himself transporting into the Oval Office and raising a knife to the president. Southworth is federally charged with threats against the president, cyberstalking, and harassing communications.
1: Fox's Matt Finn reporting. 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

0: Bobs.fox.
1: U.S. Central Command has announced that the military has struck multiple Islamic Revolutionary Guard Corps this week, including air defense sites. Fox's Christina Coleman has the story.
2: They say the strikes follow recent attempted attacks by Iran against commercial shipping in the Strait of Hormuz and military service members. This as the U.S. Navy continues to enforce the U.S. blockade against Iran. U.S. Central Command says as of Wednesday, U.S. forces have redirected 86 commercial vessels, disabled three, and boarded two to ensure compliance. It's unclear when this military conflict will end. Meantime, inflation remains a concern for voters as the conflict with Iran pushes diesel prices to a record high.
1: According to the AAA website, the national average for gas prices is at $4.14 a gallon, along with the record high diesel prices. Meanwhile, despite rising gas and flight prices, Americans aren't letting that affect them this Labor Day weekend. Fox's Jonathan Sari reports from Atlanta.
3: With ongoing conflicts in the Middle East driving up the price of jet fuel, AAA says travelers are paying about 2% more for airfare over the Labor Day holiday weekend than they did this time last year, but nearly 20% more for top destinations, such as Seattle and Orlando. Through Monday, the TSA expects to screen 10.1 million passengers, just short of last year's busier-than-usual Labor Day weekend, which reached nearly 10.4 million. If you're driving, you can expect to pay about 94 cents more per gallon than you would have the Friday before Labor Day last year.
1: AAA is also predicting a slight increase in highway traffic compared to last year, with just over 39 million Americans traveling by car for the long holiday weekend. The U.S. job market rebounded in August as employers added a surprising 162,000 jobs. The unemployment rate stayed at 4.1%. I'm Deborah Valentine. This is Fox News.
4: I'm Rachel Campos-Duffy, in for Laura Ingraham, and this is a special edition of the Ingraham Angle from New York City Tonight. The Lindsay Clancy murder trial collapsing into chaos after 7 days of deliberations and nearly 40 hours behind closed doors. It ended today in a mistrial.
5: I would ask again that you conduct a hearing and understand that you're probably going to deny that. For reasons.

0: Since, as I stated earlier this morning, that request will be denied. All right. Members of the jury, at this point, I'm going to declare that the jury is deadlocked, and I'm going to declare a mistrial.
1: No one is disputing that she killed her children. She strangled all three, Cora, Dawson, and Kellen, with exercise bands. That fight is over why she did it. The defense says she was suffering from postpartum psychosis and taking a cocktail of very heavy medication. Prosecutors say it was premeditated and that she waited until her husband left the house before for takeout before killing the children. Now, the jury, they're deadlocked with the one juror as the holdout. Watch.
2: Hey, Cruz, you had 11 jurors that didn't necessarily believe your case. What do you say to those people who felt that the whole prosecution was insensitive?
3: Insensitive is killing three children. Insensitive is ignoring those facts. We have an obligation to stand up for those people and seek justice and make sure the defendant gets justice and make sure they get justice. So if people can't understand that, I don't know how I can answer that question.
1: And now prosecutors have to decide whether to try Clancy all over again.
4: I don't know if we will ever be able to get jurors that aren't aware of this case anywhere. New York, Washington, Georgia, Japan, India, I don't know, anywhere.
1: Fox News national correspondent Brian Yenes is live outside of the courthouse right now. Brian, good evening.
5: Rachel, good evening. After about 40 hours of deliberations over 6.5 days, this jury sent a final note saying that, quote, with a heavy heart, they could not reach a unanimous decision in deciding whether or not Lindsay Clancy was criminally responsible for killing her three children. Judge William Sullivan declared a mistrial after court district attorney Tim Cruz said the trial was not about the mental health care system. It was about Clancy's three children, Cora, Dawson and Callen. The DA would not say if they're going to retry the case, but he said this.
3: My job is to set aside our feelings and focus solely on the facts. The facts are Lindsay Clancy killed her three children, and the evidence suggested to us that she was in control of her actions when she committed those homicides.
5: Clancy's attorney, Kevin Reddington, filed an emergency appeal to the state's Supreme Judicial Court to try to stop today's mistrial declaration. It was denied. Reddington claimed the judge should have investigated and replaced a lone male juror who Reddington says was identified in a jury note as someone who had doubt but refused to follow the law on reasonable doubt. Reddington said the jury was split 11-1 in favor of acquitting Clancy. After court, Reddington attacked the male juror.
4: They know that they were robbed by one man for whatever his agenda was, who stole 7 weeks of the life of these other jurors. And you could see how defeated they were sitting there. And I got a funny feeling that they would have gone on for another week if they had to. So I hope that guy can sleep well at night.
5: Reddington says that he's ready to retry this case as soon as this fall. Court reconvenes on September 29th to figure out the next steps. In the meantime, Clancy remains committed at the Tewksbury Psychiatric Hospital. Rachel.
1: All right, Brian. Great reporting. Thank you. Here to weigh in is Fox News contributor Donna Rotano, along with Brian Claypool. Both are criminal defense attorneys. Donna, are you surprised the juror that held out was a man?
6: Rachel, I'm not really surprised. I think everybody else outside of the courtroom has turned this into a gender war. But I think at the end of the day, this was a courtroom full of people, jurors specifically, that listened to the evidence in this case, and they made decisions based on that evidence. And I know there's a lot of conversation about whether this juror would apply reasonable doubt or not. We're not really sure if the juror was saying he had doubt, but he refused to apply that doubt, or just that in this case, he didn't see that the prosecutors didn't meet that burden. So we're not really sure how that juror was coming down. I think the note was a little vague as to that point. But I think the jury listened to the evidence here, and this is our system. Our system of justice is one that requires jurors to come back with unanimous verdicts. And I don't think it matters if it was a male or a female, because I have to tell you, there's a lot of women that reach out to me that think Lindsay Clancy should go to prison for the rest of her life on first-degree murder. So I don't think we can say that it really is a gender issue when it comes to the evidence they heard inside of that courtroom.
1: Brian, after all of this, Lindsey Clancy could now be facing the prospect of going through another trial. Watch.
7: Is Lindsey ready for a second trial?
4: Lindsey is very, very, very strong. She is a very, very intelligent young woman, very emotionally invested, and just a tragic. She's a classic example of a tragic person. Her life is a tragedy, and she was robbed by this man.
1: Brian, what's your take on that? I mean, obviously his defendant's going to have to relive this case. He's very upset about this. He's also said that the prosecution botched the case. What's your take?
8: Well, look, there's three dead children, right? So there has to be a retrial. For this prosecutor is might be bluffing a little bit, but remember what he said. He said, it's about the kids, not the mental health system. But let's take a look at it. This is not a court of sympathy. If this was a courtroom of sympathy, then I see Clancy getting convicted, right, 12-0. It's a courtroom of law. And the law in Massachusetts requires the prosecution to have the burden of proof to disprove that Clancy was insane or lacked criminal responsibility. And I really think they did a sloppy job here, Rachel. They waited till the end to call expert witnesses. They called Patrick Clancy as a witness. Why would you do that? And then their own expert didn't even see Clancy until 3 years after the murder. So if the prosecution is going to do this case again, they're going to have to make some major changes.
1: You know, Donna, the defense attorney really attacked that juror. He attacked that man. He outed him. As a man, so now we know that that juror was a man. Are there any rules? I mean, I'm not a lawyer, so are there any rules about attacking jurors in this way, intimidating them perhaps?
6: Well, we knew from inside the courtroom when Mr. Reddington made his arguments that it was a male juror because he referred to him as he before the court. So I don't think he outed him purposely, but he did refer to him as a he. But outside of the courtroom, I do think he went a little far. I understand emotions are high. You know, Rachel, lawyers, as Brian and myself know, you spend a lot of time and effort in these cases. And when you get a resolution that puts you right back to square one, obviously you're emotional, you're upset about it. I think if Mr. Reddington had a night to sleep on it, he might not come out so hard on that juror. I do think it could be dangerous, but I'm going to give him a little bit of grace given the circumstance. But we do have to be mindful of the fact that this case has taken on a life of its own in the outside world, and you have to be cautious about calling out jurors. Now, of course, we don't know that juror's name. We don't know anything about that juror, but the fact that he said, I hope he sleeps well tonight, and I hope the internet finds him, I think that was a step too far.
1: Yeah, I was in the room when he was saying that with other people. Some of them were rolling their eyes. They also were really uncomfortable when he was talking about his defendant in such glowing terms. I mean, after all, as Brian indicated, I mean, this is about a woman who killed her children. And whether he was sympathetic or not, the way he said it really, I think, landed really badly on a lot of people who were watching. Last word, Brian.
8: Yeah, Rachel, I do think the judge should have done a deeper dive, though, like Donna was referring to. We didn't really know what this juror was thinking. Did they not agree with what the burden of proof means, what, you know, beyond a reasonable doubt? Could they not follow the law? Did they really listen to the evidence? There should have been. I've been in cases where you've thrown everybody out of that courtroom. You have a one-on-one with that juror, with a court reporter, and get to the bottom of that. So I am a bit critical of that. But look, at the end of the day, I think we're going to be seeing each other again, you know, a few months down the road.
1: Yeah, indeed. Donna, Brian, thank you. Now, Clancy's attorney, Kevin Reddington, ripped the investigation, blasting the cops for a sloppy sweep of the crime scene.
4: Why wouldn't the police have grabbed us? They're all empty. You can see when they were prescribed. You can see what they are. You can see what she took. You read the testimony. It's tough to take a handful of pills.
1: And today, Reddington pointed out unexplained holes in the evidence that they collected.
4: What was in the cup? Does anyone know? Crushed what? Where is the pill crusher? It's not there. Where's the residue? It's not there. Who put the pill crusher somewhere? It's not outside. It's not on the floor. It's not in the drawer. So where did that go? Why didn't the police test it? We don't even know what was in that residue. We don't know about the door with the child safe. I could go on and on and on. It was a horrific investigation.
1: Here to react is James Galliano, former FBI supervisory special agent and a Fox News contributor. James, Lindsey Clancy's Google search. Well, first, let me ask about the investigation. Do you believe that it was botched?
9: So, Rachel, you know, physical evidence was never really at play in this case. I mean, the defense essentially stipulated that the children were killed at the hands of Lindsey Clancy. They argued that she wasn't in her right mind. She was experiencing bouts of derealization. And this really came down to a battle of testimonial experts. You know, whether or not you believe the state or whether or not you believe the defense. I expect an experienced litigator like Mr. Reddington to do this, to challenge, to push the state to meet the burden of proof, which is beyond a reasonable doubt. But Rachel, what I thought was absolutely abhorrent today, you expect him to go after the prosecutor, you expect him to challenge the Massachusetts State Police that were in charge of the investigation, but when he went after the one lone dissenter, the one lone juror, Rachel, I felt like he crossed a line. And really quickly, what is that? Defense attorneys have dual roles. On one hand, they are supposed to be a zealous advocate for their client, and he was all of that and then some. They're also an officer of the court. And his reckless words today, out here about 50 yards behind where I'm standing tonight, I thought were dangerous, reckless, and incendiary. And you now have one juror in this day and age of political violence proliferating, and the fact that people are going to be out trying to out him, put this one juror in a very dangerous position. And Rachel, it was wrong.
1: You know, let's stick with this juror for a second, because I'm very curious about him myself. I mean, usually, you know, we talk about juror psychology. You put people in a room with a bunch of people who think one way. The instinct is to conform, to, you know, allow yourself to be convinced the other side, you know, so you're not the lone guy standing out with an opposite opinion. So tell me about what this juror was going through even before the defense attorney attacked him. What's it like to be that guy in the jury up against 11 people in such a high profile case?
9: Really difficult position. I've been a juror before I was in law enforcement. It's a very difficult position to be in. What's the job of a jury? Determination of the facts. They're not supposed to consider application of punishment, and they're supposed to work through things. You're not supposed to be bullied, and I think Paul Morrow correctly assessed it last night as the tyranny of the majority. So this one person suggested that the state in this instance was probably in a position of, he did feel like reasonable doubt, which the, again, affirmative case here for the defense. What they've got to do is just sit back and make the state disproved the fact that the dead children were caused by, you know, the fact that she was going through this derealization. That's a really tough thing to do, and I think this jury did a great job of working through it.
1: Yeah, very difficult. One last question. I'm going to say it really quickly. I want to get your opinion. So Lindsey Clancy's Google searches, they gave us a window into her state of mind. She Googled trampolines, playing with kids, movies for kids, but she also Googled, can you treat a sociopath? So my question to you really quickly, is Lindsey, in your mind, a sociopath? Or was she, you know, because of this mountain of medication she was on, did those medications turn her into a killer?
9: Yeah. Sociopaths and psychopaths, they're incapable of having a conscience. And basically what that means is they don't understand human injury and suffering and things like that. In this instance, the defense won with this mistrial because the state was not able to prove beyond a reasonable doubt that she had the wherewithal to do all these Google searches, to premeditate this murder, which what she did, set it up, plan it, send her husband out, and then pull off this awful murder. I thought she should have been found guilty on at least murder 2. That's not what happened in this trial, so we'll probably begin it again September 29th.
1: All right. Thanks so much, James. Appreciate it. The Lindsey Clancy case didn't just put motherhood on trial. It spawned a bizarre, sick fan club for a child killer.
10: You only cared when the kids were dead. Why don't you care about the mother? Amen.
1: These activists, even Clancy's own attorney, are turning her into some sort of martyr.
4: I'm representing a woman who is a fantastic, wonderful individual. This woman is so brave, so awesome. It's not right what she had to go through, because she grieves the loss of those three children, Cora, Dawson, and Callan.
1: Here with me is Evita Alfonso. She's a contributor.

0: here at the Federalist, and she's also my daughter. Evita, why are so many women standing outside of that courthouse, many of them holding their own babies and supporting Lindsey Clancy?
1: It's really simple. Leftists do not believe in personal responsibility. For the same reason that you see blue cities erupt in crime, they're soft on crime all the time. Why is that? Because they don't believe criminals are responsible for their bad behavior. They think it's the responsibility of, it's the cause of systemic racism or the wealth gap. They believe in systems of oppression, not actual agency for people. So in the Lindsey Clancy case, it's the oppression of motherhood or the patriarchy that drove her to do what she did. It's not actually herself. It's not her own behavior. As Christians, we believe in agency. It's actually not compassionate to take that agency away from someone. People have free will, and Lindsey Clancy did something horrific, and leftists, they can never bring themselves to actually address personal responsibility of individuals. It's always about systems of oppression.
0: Evita, you just had a new baby yourself. Are you worried that the outcome of this trial or this whole phenomena around Lindsey Clancy might scare women around to have their own baby?
1: I'm terrified that it's going to do that. I think a lot of young women are going to look at this case and be horrified themselves, right? Because they see the supporters of Lindsey Clancy making what she did, murdering her children, somehow understandable. That's not understandable. That's not normal. I'll tell you, as a young mother myself, I would never dream of harming my child. In fact, it's the exact opposite. I would do anything to protect my child. She's the most precious thing to me. And when I think about those children, Lindsey Clancy's kids, as she was doing the unthinkable, betraying them in the highest degree, they looked at her as their mother, the person who's supposed to protect them at all costs. I mean, there's something so distorted about that. And to make what she did seem understandable is incredibly evil of all of her supporters and a terrible message for young women. But I'll just say this, if you look at the data, what they're saying about motherhood is wrong. By the way, this is coming from the same people who use terms like inseminated persons and chest feeding. They denigrate motherhood all the time. But the data shows that married women with children are some of the happiest people in America. Some of the least happy people in America are unmarried, childless, liberal women. So I take that with what you will. I think the data is pretty clear on this. And Mom, I'll just ask you, I mean, you're a mother of nine yourself. Has it really been that awful?
0: No, it hasn't. But I also wasn't on a mountain of medications. I have no empathy for what she did. I think of the same thing you do, those little kids looking up at their mother and she's doing this to them. It's just an image I can't take out of my head. I think there's something culturally happening, and I'm glad we're at least beginning to talk about it. Evita Duffy, thank you. Coming up, Marxism, mass movements, and a future without capitalism. Socialists descend on Chicago. We have my friend Will Cain here ready to take...

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1: Get ready, Chicago. The commies are in town. A swarm of radicals is storming. They're storming the Windy City. They're going to spend 4 days whining about capitalism at the 2026 Socialism Conference.
2: The Socialism Conference is important.
3: I love coming to the Socialism Conference. People are really clear-eyed about what's happening right now and what we're up against.
4: We have to build mass movement in this moment, and Socialism Conference is one of the umbrellas in this country for us to be able to do that.
5: It's a brave place where we can be dangerous and questioning what needs to be questioned.
1: All right, to give you an idea of what they talk about in this brave place, here's some unhinged nonsense from last year's conference.
6: When we talk about family abolition, we're talking about the abolition of that economic unit. All of our material needs are taken care of by the collective.
7: The only real difference between marriage and prostitution is the price and the duration of the contract.
8: Also, a Baptist minister wants to perform abortions at a church, you know, before it's all said and done.
1: All right, well, here's what this year's conference has planned. They've got lectures on Marxism education, Marxist feminism, abolitionist campaigns, which are against immigrant detention. And I'm not making this up. Why does capitalism suck? And why does it fail? Here to react is Will Cain, the host of The Will Cain Show. Will, the Democratic establishment, as you know, are trying hard to moderate, to make it seem like they're not that radical. And then here comes the Socialist Conference. They're out and proud. First question, do you think this conference could affect the midterm and this effort to moderate on the establishment side?
9: In so much as it's become representative of the Democratic Party at large, and I know that a lot of Democrats like to act like this is a tempest in the teapot, Rachel, that it's a few local elections in New York or Washington State. It's not. It's a nationwide movement. A socialist won the Democrat primary in Oklahoma. I would think that an Oklahoma liberal or Democrat might be a little more sane than a voter in New York City, but apparently not. So what it means is, lurking at the heart of many Democrats is a socialist. And what everyone should realize is, lurking at the heart of every socialist is, get ready, a fascist. Because the end goal is not a utopia of sharing, like a nice little child's play date. The end goal of this socialist is a fascist redistribution of the goods and services in society, not to anyone but the people in charge. It's always been that way. The people that benefit from socialism are the bureaucrats in charge of distributing the spoils of socialism.
1: Well, I want to play something from a self-described communist that Fox spoke to today at the conference. Watch.
10: We've never had

0: full communism, so we've only had capitalism in our lifetime, so it could actually be so much better. Don't knock it till you try it. Anytime it's been tried, the U.S. and other imperialist nations, but mostly the U.S., has come and destroyed any opportunity for it to really survive.
1: Man, we hear that all the time. We just didn't do it right. This time it'll work.
2: Yeah, I know. And then when we did get our chance, the imperialists destroyed our opportunity.
1: Yeah.
2: Yeah, I mean, and by the way, here's my favorite thing for us to realize, and you probably talked about this, Rachel, and I hope everybody knows this at this point. The demographic of the democratic socialist is a highly educated, usually fairly well-off, but downwardly mobile urban dweller. So someone who is not doing as well as the hand that was dealt them, not doing as well as their parents. And they spent their lifetime getting an education and expecting society to reward them for their gender studies degree from Dartmouth. But the world said, we don't really actually value that. So, And I've heard this, there's no greater resentment in the world than the resentment from the merely rich to the truly wealthy. What you're watching is the bitter resentment of a highly educated group of people that are facing a world that actually doesn't value what they have to offer in terms of productivity.
1: Okay, so well, I'm gonna push
2: tear
1: back.
2: It down.
1: I'm going to push back a little bit on that because I think you're right about the people.
2: Okay.
1: I think that's a fair description of probably everybody that's attending that conference. But check this out. I was on The Federalist today, a conservative website, as you know, with lots of wonderful conservative writers. The number one story at The Federalist today is a story about how to save money at the grocery store. So I guess what I'm saying is the DSA is identifying some real problems that young people are facing. And so how do capitalist free market lovers, Americans, convince them that free stuff is not the answer?
2: Okay, but all we've said there, Rachel, is that we've identified something that resonates with people, okay? That something is the term affordability, and that's real. Affordability as applied to certain places in this economic society we live in and certain goods and services. So, okay, you identify a pressure point.
1: Yeah.
2: That's not enough. It's not enough just to go affordability. Inflation is lower under President Trump than it was under Joe Biden. Goods and services are cheaper than they were under Joe Biden and than they were 50 years ago. Still, I recognize the problem. It exists. So what is their solution? How do they plan to make it more affordable? Well, all I would offer you is this, and it takes a tiny bit of research. Why are TVs so cheap? Why do they get cheaper year after year? And the things that government chooses to subsidize or get in the business of, education, healthcare, housing, are the ones that are hyperinflationary. So don't let them sell you the pressure point of affordability to actually make things not only more expensive, but worse.
1: Yeah. And when it comes to gasoline, no one has worked harder than the Democrats to make that more expensive and more scarce. So great point. By the way, my quick pro tip for parents, arm your kids. First book should be The Little Red Hen. All right. Thank you, Will. Coming up, California tried to stop Nick Shirley, and now Nick Shirley is taking California to court.

0: research. Why are TVs so cheap? Why do they get cheaper year after year? And the things that government chooses to subsidize or get in the business of, education, healthcare, housing, are the ones that are hyperinflationary. So don't let them sell you the pressure point of affordability to actually make things not only more expensive, but worse.
1: Yeah. And when it comes to gasoline, no one has worked harder than the Democrats to make that more expensive and more scarce. So great point. By the way, my quick pro tip for parents, arm your kids. First book should be The Little Red Hen. All right. Thank you, Will. Coming up, California tried to stop Nick Shirley, and now Nick Shirley is taking California to court.

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1: The Stop Nick Shirley Act isn't stopping Nick Shirley.
2: I'm officially suing the state of California. We're not suing for a single dollar. We're suing simply on the fact that they're taking away your First Amendment right.
1: California Democrats pounced after Shirley started poking around and exposing fraud in the Golden State, which he says comes from immigration service providers. Governor Gavin Newsom signing AB 2624 into law, a desperate attempt to gag journalists and protect fraudsters. The law makes it illegal to share personal information for these providers, including images or addresses. And it slaps the journalists with thousands of dollars in fines and up to 1 year in jail. So let me get this straight. Instead of locking up the scammers, Dems are threatening the people who are exposing it. Independent journalist Nick Shirley is not backing down. He's hitting California with this lawsuit. And he joins me now exclusively, along with his attorney, Gene Hamilton, who's the president and co-founder of America First Legal. So, Nick, I'm going to start with you. First of all, you and I have known each other quite a while. You are a hero, and I'm very proud of you, especially about this lawsuit. How do you think that this law that Gavin Newsom is enacting will impact your investigations into fraud in California? Like, what is the direct impact on you?
2: Yeah, so this law impacts me because it's actually going to impact citizens and all journalists, because it's going to impact us as far as the way we go about doing our work. For instance, if one of these people is enrolled in this new program and we go film a video where we think alleged fraud might be taking place, they give us a written demand. We therefore cannot publish the video. If we do, we'll then get a $4,000 fine.
1: Unbelievable. Governor Newsom's press office responded to your lawsuit by telling The Angle, quote, Voldemort's law firm found its latest crusade suing California for protecting immigrant service workers from doxing, threats, and harassment. We are not backing down from protecting people from intimidation and violence, no matter how many MAGA lawyers show up to fight it. Gene, you apparently are the MAGA lawyer. Are you ready for this fight?
3: We're definitely ready for the fight. Look, Gavin Newsom's press office has a record that is actually going to cause real problems. Because if you actually follow the timeline in this case that's laid out in our complaint, and Nick laid it out very well in his video earlier, he arrives in California at the end of January. Soon thereafter, officials from the state of California are commenting about fraud. They're saying that this is all a bunch of baloney. There's nothing to do here. And the next thing you know, the attorney general's wife introduces a bill that's targeting Nick Shirley specifically, his activities specifically. Gavin

0: Newsom's press office gets involved and they start taunting him and harassing him. So look, we're ready for this fight. We're not going to back down. Nick is a hero. He's an American patriot, and we cannot wait for this fight.
1: You know, I know this is in California. I'm going to stick with you, with the attorney, Gene, really quick. But this is a lawsuit in California. But it sounds to me like this is violating federal free speech. It's a violation. So do you think this will go all the way to the Supreme Court? Is that your intention?
0: Look, we will take this case wherever it needs to be fought. I mean, I hope that we prevail in the district court. If we don't, we will take it to the Ninth Circuit Court of Appeals. If we don't prevail in the Ninth Circuit, we will take it to the Supreme Court. This is a flagrant violation of the First Amendment, of Nick's First Amendment rights. And as Nick pointed out, it also threatens the First Amendment rights of everybody in the state of California who cares about exposing this type of illegal activity that's going on.
1: All right, Nick, let's talk about those California citizens and voters. You've been spending time in California and doing these investigations. What's the feedback that you're getting from the citizens? Do they want what Gavin Newsom is proposing, which is to shut down these investigations and prioritize the protection of illegals? Or do they want you uncovering this fraud? After all, this is a pretty high tax state.
2: People want truth and transparency, and California is actively pushing for less truth and transparency. That's why they've created this new law to make it so people like me have to second question ourselves whether or not we should actually go and film the video. Because like I said, if they give us a written demand, we therefore cannot publish the video by law. So people of California, I'm getting thousands upon thousands of messages from people inside of California that are saying, thank you. Thank you for speaking up and actually doing something about this.
1: Yeah. I believe that. Nick, keep up the good work. And Gene, thanks for your help with Nick. Coming up from the court to the courtroom, former NBA player Enes Kanter Freedom. He's suing after being kicked out of a WNBA game. He's here in studio next.
3: News, I'm Roxanne Evans. Massachusetts mistrial. 7 days of deliberations and jurors in the Lindsay Clancy murder trial remain deadlocked over one holdout juror. Her attorney wanted the juror removed, but that failed then.
4: The defense also lost a last-minute appeal to Massachusetts' highest court, clearing the way for a mistrial to be declared.
3: Fox's Chanley Painter. A status hearing will now be held September 29th. A bombshell report released on former Labor Secretary Lori Chavez de Remer. It described drinking on the job and misuse of government resources. A stronger than expected jobs report.
5: They announced 162,000 jobs, new jobs.
3: The president announcing the numbers. The unemployment rate held steady at 4.1%. 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
9: Temperatures being 30 degrees above average.
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0: courtside drama during last night's Indiana-Chicago WNBA game.
1: Enes Kanter-Freedom kicked out of Sunday night's WNBA game between the Indiana Fever and the Chicago Sky after getting into a heated argument with Natasha Cloud.
2: That ejection just got the Chicago Sky slapped with a lawsuit. Former NBA player Enes Kanter-Freedom is suing the team, the stadium bosses, and the city of Chicago after he was booted and banned from a WNBA game over his shirt. Now, that shirt, it wasn't vulgar or offensive. It just did what the left won't do. It defined what a woman is. During the game, Cloud point guard Natasha Cloud charged at Enes, spewing profanities, looking like she was ready to fight, and he gets thrown out? Here with me exclusively is former NBA player Enes Kanter-Freedom. May I call you Miss Freedom?
3: I love it, actually.
2: All right. So the Chicago Sky owner, Michael right. Alter, called your lawsuit, quote, meritless and frivolous. And he says you were removed for your conduct, not your shirt, or your speech. So to that, Ms. Freedom, you say what?
3: So I'm a huge fan of the game, and I was actually there to support my friends and actually support women. So I attended the game, right? And I was also exercising my First Amendment. I simply put a shirt on, and it was defining what a woman is, and that really bothered them. And I remember end of the third quarter when Natasha Collat literally came back and started barking at me. I simply got out, put my hands in the air, and said, I'm here to support women. And that really triggered her.
2: Yeah.
3: It was very interesting because I was thrown out of the game by literally exercising my First Amendment. It is unacceptable because I know the rules. I played 11 years in NBA.
2: Yeah.
3: As a fan, you're not allowed to touch any players, which I didn't, and you're not allowed to cross baseline or the sideline. So I literally simply got out and put my hands in the air, and that triggered the whole arena.
2: Well, you've triggered something else because there's some big news. Why don't you tell us what it is?
3: Well, actually, the very big news today, just breaking news.
2: So,
3: so I really want to, you know, speak directly to America. So,
2: because the WNBA commissioner
3: today just resigned. Just get this, America. Instead of defining what a woman is, right? The cuckoo Kathy, I call her.
2: Kathy Engelbert,
3: the commissioner, decided to step down as a commissioner from one of the biggest organizations in America. I mean, I just want America to understand what's happening here. But you know what? What we are doing is working. I want to thank all the parents out there. I want to thank all the, you know, Americans out there that believe in and trust in us. This is just the beginning. We're going to try to put as much as pressure we can because I'm literally here to simply just, you know, supporting women. And that's all.
2: Do you want to be the new commissioner?
3: I would actually love to. I think, you know, the first thing that I would do, I will bring a dictionary.

0: and tell the whole task force what a woman is.
1: But how about a biology book?
0: I actually like that even better.
1: Okay, let me ask you this, Ms. Freedom, because you've been rejected by the sisterhood, your own colleagues. I mean, very few are supporting you within the NBA. Has that been emotionally difficult for you to not be accepted as a woman there?
0: You know what? They're all transphobic. You know, this is really what I call them. And the thing is, for months and years, all these players, all these coaches, and the league itself says, well, we will welcome a trans athlete in our team or against our team. Well, here I am, identifying as a woman, and now you know what? There's nothing you can do about it. Here's the thing. If they ever come out and add the word biological next to the word female in their collective bargaining, Article 13 and Section 1A, I will walk through the sunset. They will never hear from me ever again. Here's literally a solution. You want me to disappear? You want me to walk away? Add the word biological. You will not hear from me ever again. But for some reason, I guess it's a problem for them.
1: To the point where she'd rather quit than deal with that problem. So let's talk about this. You have this lawsuit. You could win. Right. What is overall culturally? What do you believe that your presence in the in the WNBA, you're wanting to be part of it, and this lawsuit? What do you think culturally what could happen from this?
0: Listen, if they don't want to change the rules, right, I think it might be really good for them, because I will be playing in the 2027 season, and I will be the best draft pick that WNBA have ever seen.
1: You're confident. You're going to
0: crown. Of course. You know what? My goal is to break Will Chamberlain's 100-point record, and there won't be any record standing. I will be dunking everything in the name of equality. So it's in their choice. You know, the ticket sales will go up, and then trust me, they lose $50 million a year. So you know what I'm going to do? I'm going to fix the whole thing. I'm just going to go out there. We'll have fun. And I just hope that they select me with Indiana Fevers. I think me and Caitlin Clark will be the modern day Shaq and Kobe. So it's going to be amazing. I'm excited. It's literally in their head. People are mad at me. People are calling me, misogynist and blah, blah. I'm simply following their rules.
1: You are.
0: You know, if they want to come out there and change the rules, I will be the first one to follow.
1: Well, this is the greatest troll in my lifetime. I'm absolutely behind you. I think I'd rather have you as a player than a commissioner.
0: I appreciate it.
1: I have to see this.
0: I will have more fun.
1: Ms. Freedom, thank you.
0: Thank you so much.
1: You got it. All right. The 2026 Ad Wars is on. We separate the winner.

0: I'm Dana Blanton. That's your Potpourri.
1: All right, it's time for Ad Wars. The good, the bad, and the ugly. Each week, we dissect them, Republican and Democrat, and we issue our own report cards. Joining me now is Terry Schilling. He's the president of the American Principles Project. Terry, let's get started with Democratic Michigan Senate candidate Abdul El-Sayed, who's taking a trip to Love Island. Watch.
2: I'm Abdul El-Sayed. I'm 41 years old, and I'm from Ann Arbor, Michigan. What gives me the ick? Corporate money. People who think that we can't have guaranteed health care through Medicare for All. People who've got nasty toes.
1: All right, Terry, what's your grade?
3: I give that a D+, Rachel.
1: Look, I don't hate it.
3: I don't hate it, but it appeals to a younger audience, right? But the biggest demographic that's going to show up is senior citizens. And that line about nasty toes, that's going to turn a lot of them off.
1: Oh, great. Okay, good point. In Florida, Republican state Senate candidate Jason Broder is taking his message straight to voters. Watch this.
4: 6 years ago, my husband put his phone number on TV.
5: Jason Broder.
4: I figured the calls would wind down eventually.
5: Broder here.
4: They did not. The number's still on the screen.
1: Terry, what's your grade?
3: I give that an A. I absolutely loved it. It humanizes him, taps into the dorky dad thing, and it has his wife as a spokesperson, but it emphasizes that he's going to listen and represent people, the number one job that an elected official has.
1: Good point. All right, it seems like New York Democratic candidate Blake Gendebien has been caught up in his opponent's musical catalog. Watch this.
6: I'll stand up to anyone, Democrat or Republican. Anthony Constantino is an internet troll who's more interested in making rap videos and kissing up to his party bosses.
1: Okay, what's your grade on that?
3: I give that a B-. It does a good job of making his opponent look immature and distracted, but I don't like the crass language. It actually turns a lot of people off and just a little bit over the top.
1: Okay. Here's Democrat Texas gubernatorial candidate Gina Inhofe. She chose to get very personal in her ad. Watch.
7: My husband and I were overjoyed expecting our first. The doctor said, I need you to understand she's not going to live. But I was making that choice. I chose her.
1: What do you think of this one? What's your grade?
3: Well, I give it an A because you watch that ad and you would think that she's very pro-life, right? She's incredibly pro-abortion and she's a radical, but she's appealing to those conservative Republican voters that she needs to win over in Texas.
1: A for lying. Okay. New York congressional candidate Mike Lawler is reminding voters where he stands. Watch.
8: I'll do whatever it takes to get things done. I stood up to both sides to get salt back. I had to take on the left and the right.
1: What's your grade on that?
3: I give that an A, and I love the fact that he is very specific about the numbers and how much he saved the American taxpayer in taxes. That's what we need to do to go on offense this cycle.
1: Okay. What else did you like about that ad?
3: I really like the fact that it attacks his opponent and points out that she is going to raise taxes. This is the thing. These Democrats, they have said day one they are going to repeal the Big Beautiful Bill, which was the largest tax increase extension for the American family.
1: All right, Terry, I love this segment. Thanks for joining us. All right, that's it for me tonight. I'm Rachel Campos-Duffy in for Laura Ingraham. Make sure you catch me tomorrow on Fox and Friends Weekend. Thank you for watching, and Jesse Rodder's Primetime's up next.
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13: I'm Lillian Wu with your Fox True Crime Minute. The Mushroom Murder Case, one of the most high-profile ones in modern Australian history, returns to court. Defense attorneys fighting convictions against Erin Patterson, who was jailed for life last September after being found guilty of murdering her estranged husband's parents and aunt, and trying to kill a fourth relative, deliberately poisoning them with death cap mushrooms in a beef Wellington meal. The defense citing a series of what they call major trial errors, such as housing jurors at one point in the same hotel as members of the prosecution. In the hearings, government prosecutors also appealing the sentence, calling it too lenient. It allows Patterson to apply for parole after serving at least 33 years. They argue the 51-year-old triple murderess should die behind bars. 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I'm Lillian Wu with your Fox True Crime Minute.
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14: Jury reaches an impasse. I'm Roxanne Evans, Fox News. The judge in the Massachusetts trial declared a mistrial today after the jury failed again to reach a verdict in Lindsay Clancy's court case for strangling her three young children to death, something she admitted. Fox's Brian Yenis outside the courthouse in Plymouth.
15: After 40 hours of deliberations over 6.5 days, this jury delivered a final note saying that with a heavy heart, they could not reach a unanimous decision as to whether Lindsay Clancy was criminally responsible for killing her three children. Clancy's attorney, Kevin Reddington, filed an emergency appeal to the state's Supreme Judicial Court to try to stop today's mistrial declaration. It was denied. Reddington claimed the judge should have investigated and replaced a lone male juror who Reddington says was identified in a jury note as someone who had doubt but refused to follow the law on reasonable doubt. Reddington said the jury was split 11-1 in favor of acquitting Clancy.
14: Prosecutors must decide whether to try Clancy again. Meantime, she does remain at a psychiatric hospital. A watchdog report alleges President Trump's former labor secretary drank on the job, misused funds, and oversaw a toxic work environment.
16: A report from the Labor Department's Office of Inspector General alleges former labor secretary Lori Chavez Dreamer engaged in an inappropriate relationship with a member of her security detail and repeatedly directed staff to perform personal tasks on government time. It also accuses her of inappropriately combining personal and official travel, of violating the department's alcohol policies, and failing to report gifts. The report cites more than 500 documents, images, and videos, and includes interviews with dozens of current and former department staffers. Kristen Goodwin, Fox News.
14: Chavez Dreamer resigned in April. America's list.

0: Fox.
1: The U.S. announces more sanctions as it keeps up economic pressure on Iran.
2: The U.S. Treasury accuses a Turkish financial institution of knowingly offering banking services to Iranian financial entities, including those already under U.S. sanctions, specifically enabling Iran to transfer oil revenues from China to Turkey, allowing them to then be converted to cash and gold. The new sanctions on Golden Global Investment Bank are part of Operation Economic Outcast, aiming to sever Iran's financial lifelines. But the Trump administration has faced questions on how much pressure there can be if sanctions don't apply to key U.S. trading partners China and India. Last week, the U.S. targeted the operations of an Egyptian bank in the United Arab Emirates, but stopped short of sanctions. Lisa Brady, Fox News.
1: U.S. Central Command announced that the military struck multiple Islamic Revolution

0: Disciplinary Guard Corps this week, including air defense sites.
1: They say the strikes follow recent attempted attacks by Iran against commercial shipping in the Strait of Hormuz and military service members. This as the U.S. Navy continues to enforce the U.S. blockade against Iran. U.S. Central Command says as of Wednesday, U.S. forces have redirected 86 commercial vessels, disabled three, and boarded two to ensure compliance. It's unclear when this military conflict will end. Meantime, inflation remains a concern for voters as the conflict with Iran pushes diesel prices to a record high.
0: New York police shot and killed a man who climbed onto the Brooklyn Bridge, refusing to drop a knife and come down. Police say the man told officers he wanted to die. After nearly an hour, he moved toward officers and they opened fire. He later died at the hospital. One person is dead, 11 others missing after a mudslide in eastern China. It followed days of torrential rain brought by tropical cyclone Sadel. I'm Roxanne Evans, and this is Fox News.
2: Good evening. I'm Jonathan Hunt in for Trace Gallagher. It's 11 p.m. on the East Coast, 8 o'clock here in Los Angeles, and this is America's late news, Fox News at Night.
3: Members of the jury, at this point, I'm going to declare that the jury is deadlocked, and I'm going to declare a mistrial.
2: Breaking tonight, after 6 days of deliberations, we have a mistrial in the Lindsey Clancy murder case. And as prosecutors consider their next steps, the culture war around Clancy is boiling over.
4: You only cared when the kids were dead. Why don't you care about the mother?
5: What do you say to those people who felt that the whole prosecution was insensitive?
6: Was what?
5: Insensitive.
6: Insensitive? Insensitive is killing three children.
2: Plus, socialism takes center stage in Chicago as the far left holds a conference on opposing ICE, U.S. support for Israel, and capitalism as a whole.
7: If you look at the wealth inequality that we're experiencing now, it's worse than what it was during the time of the French Revolution.
8: What might be enough?
9: Yeah.
8: A complete overthrow of the current capitalist system.
2: And President Trump keeping his options open on Iran, repeating that a suspected nuclear facility could be his next target.
10: Iran will not have a nuclear weapon. We've stopped them from having. We may hit pickaxe very soon.
2: But we begin with that mistrial in a case that captured the nation's attention. Correspondent and lawyer Chanley Painter is live with what happened today and what could be next for Lindsey Clancy. Chanley, good evening.
11: Hey, good evening, Jonathan. So after 7 weeks of courtroom drama and 6 days of deliberations that culminated with a bitter fight over a holdout juror, the Lindsey Clancy murder trial has ended in a mistrial.
3: Members of the jury, at this point, I'm going to declare that the jury is deadlocked, and I'm going to declare a mistrial. I understood that you all gave everything you could, and probably more than you thought you could.
11: The judge's decision came after jurors said they could not reach a unanimous verdict. Before that, Clancy's legal team tried to remove a juror they insisted wasn't following the court's instructions, but the judge refused to intervene. The defense also lost a last-minute appeal to Massachusetts' highest court, clearing the way for a mistrial to be declared.
12: They know that they were robbed by one man for whatever his agenda was, who stole 7 weeks of the life of these other jurors.
11: Under Massachusetts law, a mistrial doesn't end the case. Prosecutors can retry Clancy, pursue a plea deal, or even drop the charges, though that is very unlikely. The next key date is September 29th, when prosecutors are expected to reveal their next move. If they do seek that retrial, the case starts from square one. We'll have those charges, a new jury, new opening statements, and just weeks of testimony again, with this case potentially back in court before, at least the defense hopes, the end of the year. Jonathan?
2: Chanley, it's been an absolutely extraordinary case, and as you say, yeah, captured the nation's attention. You spent a lot of time in courtrooms as a lawyer and as a journalist. Have you ever seen anything like this?
11: There have been a lot of high-profile cases over the years, but this is really something else because it's an issue that skyrocketed into really worldwide attention, Jonathan, and it was a very divisive issue as well. I mean, I live in New York City. I was out and about, and I opened my phone to a story about the case, and the woman next to me had something to say about it and wanted to ask me more about it, so it was very high-profile. And at the courthouse, I was there for many days during the trial, and people would show up from all over the nation to mostly to support Lindsey Clancy, but to just be a part of that process. And you could see the defense attorney walking out of the courthouse with just dozens and dozens of cameras surrounding him as he tried to make his way to his car and leave the courthouse. It really was something unlike you ever saw. And then just the drama from the hung jury to the defense making the motion about the juror that was the holdout to appealing that today when we thought we had a mistrial, but no, it was delayed for a stay. So, yeah, I mean, twists and turns at every part of this case and, yeah, and finally a conclusion at before Labor Day.
2: Yeah, and your coverage has been excellent throughout. Thank you so much, Chanley. Let's bring in now career trial attorney and Why Bad Looks Good author Wendy Patrick and Live Action founder and president Lila Rose. Great to have you both here. Let me start with you, Wendy. Where do we go from here? Is a plea, I mean, a plea deal is possible. Is it likely?
9: Not likely.
2: And you think we'll go back to trial?
9: I think it'll go back to trial. And Jonathan, the reason I say that is when we think about the fact pattern is uncontroverted. It's uncontested. And that fact pattern is that Lindsey Clancy, an emergency room, a labor and delivery nurse, whose job it was to bring life into the world, to bring children into the world, killed all three of her own. That's not in dispute. That right away takes this out of the realm of most of the types of cases we see. The only legal issue for that jury was not whether she did it, but whether at the time she was within the throes of a postpartum psychotic break such that she didn't understand right from wrong. And in Massachusetts, it's the prosecutor's burden to prove that she had that capacity. So she can basically say, I was insane at the time, prove that I wasn't. Yet that's Massachusetts. It's law.
2: But it appears, Lila, that 11, we don't know for sure, but it appears that 11 of the jury bought that. I was insane at the time. I was going through postpartum psychosis, therefore not criminally responsible, should be committed instead to an institution where she could be reviewed, as I understand it, every few years. But the majority of the jury bought that, it seems. The 11 to 1. Well, are you surprised by that?
13: I'm not surprised. I mean, most of the jury were women. I believe it was 7 or 8 of them were female jurors. And I think this touches deeply with a lot of women. They're affected by this because we all know someone who's had postpartum depression, someone who's had psychosis, and we're all trying to make sense of such a heinous act. Like, how could she have done it when everything seemed normal before? And so I think it's almost a narrative that helps us feel better in a sense that she would have never done such an evil thing. It must have been psychosis. The challenge with that is, though, the fact that she only heard the voices one time, not before, not after. She was never diagnosed with psychosis or postpartum depression. And what I'm really concerned about right now is the narrative that has now taken hold, where in a way, if you just snap as a mother, you take the life of your child, oh, you just struggled, you're insane, we need to help you out here. There was a copycat just this week, a woman obsessed in Illinois with Lindsey's case, and within hours after texting with the group chat, went and hung her 2-year-old in the garage.
2: Terrifying.
13: So I think we need to stop saying, oh, excuse, yes, mental illness is real, but we need to look at this as a serious act of evil, and it should be lifelong, maybe incarceration in a mental health institution of sorts, but a lifelong sentence for this.
2: Right, but there's a lot of women, clearly, as this jury appears to have shown, who have a lot of sympathy for that argument, Wendy. Can you get past that as a prosecutor?
9: The answer is yes, but we've just seen how challenging it is. And I've prosecuted cases where postpartum psychosis was the defense, where you do something to your newborn. But remember that diagnosis is not a defense. It's whether or not that rendered you incapable of telling right from wrong. So where do we go from here, given the unfortunate split tilting towards the defense? It'll be reviewed. You heard the DA today. They're going to regroup. They're going to talk about it. They're going to talk about the split, and they're going to talk about what went right, what went wrong, and how they can re-strategize. You know, a retrial is going to benefit the prosecution in this case, because you'll notice the way that case really ended up warming up towards a fantastic ending, obviously not good enough. But what they've learned is going to really tell them how to strategize a retrial. It probably will be the same charges. What they have to think about, though, is how do they select a jury that is going to be able to do that very clinical analysis and disregard the public sentiment and perhaps even their own emotional entanglement in the facts of the case
2: in order to do justice. Isn't that part of the problem, Wendy, though? Like, how on earth, in a case like that, do you get a jury entirely to separate emotion from...

0: and the law. How do you do it?
1: The way
0: is it possible?
1: Well, you do it in voir dire as best you can. And Jonathan, I'm glad you asked that, because if this case gets retried on first degree murder and they do pick another jury, because I don't see the defense waiving jury, even if it was a second degree, you would need to think through what kinds of questions are you going to ask, including about having been privy to the facts of the first trial, even if it was just as a spectator. Because the narrative in the court of public opinion was far different than what actually went on in a court of law. And that's unfortunate, because your next series of jurors that are going to be potentially on the case won't have been in that courtroom, and you'll need to really go into more serious and develop those questions in order to get a fair jury.
0: Yeah. And Lila, I feel like in this case as well as Lindsay Clancy being on trial, I feel like the medical community was to some extent put on trial as well. As a mom of three, as you are, I wonder what your thoughts are on how the medical, leaving aside the merits of this case for the moment, but whether it is right that we are talking about the way the medical community treats women with postpartum depression or postpartum psychosis.
2: And I think it's wildly irresponsible how we overprescribe, in my opinion, heavily overprescribe. And it's not just my opinion. There's psychiatrists that are doing taper projects to try to get people off psych meds. We overprescribe psych meds in this country. We don't look at the whole person. We don't look at the deeper issues. We don't look at the family system. I think that's one of the reasons people are struggling so much with mental illness in this country. I'm concerned about the broader narrative, though, that's happened, that's kind of taken the country by storm, that just puts all the empathy and the sympathy on ultimately the aggressor and forgets the children. I'm deeply concerned about that. We live in a country, there's a million abortions every single year in the name of women's rights, what women want. I know that this case is obviously different, but it's the same general theme. The emphasis, the focus in the public sense right now is the mother, her feelings, her concerns. There are three children whose lives were brutally ended.
0: Which there was a point the prosecutor made at the end that we are here because three children were horribly killed. Yep. Lila, Wendy, thank you so much.
3: You.
0: I'm sorry it's such a depressing subject, but sadly we probably will be back here to talk about it again. Thank you,
3: thank you so much
0: for both. Have a great Labor Day weekend. The American left, meantime, is gathering in Chicago tonight, where streamer Hassan Piker is taking center stage at a four-day socialism conference. David Spunt is live in Washington with the policies that group is pushing. Good evening to you, David.
4: Hi, Jonathan. Good evening to you. Interestingly enough, we are told this event was not hosted by the Democrat Socialists of America, instead by a group called Haymarket Books, an agency that considers the Democratic Socialists of America simply too conservative. Now, this conference is taking place in Chicago, as you said, starting today through the Labor Day weekend. Some of the sessions on the agenda, quote, Chicago's educators and families defending communities against ICE, trans care in the age of health fascism, confronting Zionism, decolonizing Palestine, and building the world anew, and the Muslim Left NYC and Zoran Mamdani's victory. Here are some of those attending the conference this weekend.
5: We've only had capitalism in our lifetime, so it could actually be so much better.
6: I'm here to get together with fellow like-minded individuals and learn how to, you know, bring socialism to America.
7: It's definitely picking up steam. We're seeing a lot of success of what democratic socialism can bring to places like New York City.
4: Jonathan, as you mentioned, controversial internet personality Hassan Piker on screen right there, also making his presence known at the event. He's ruffled feathers in both the Republican and Democratic parties. However, it's not all socialists at this event this weekend. Some conservatives showed up as a way to protest what's being said at the conference.
8: Socialism does not allow Americans to thrive. It leads to horrific outcomes. Everywhere it's been tried, it has failed.
4: And looking on the website, Jonathan, tomorrow's sessions include lessons from the Russian Revolution and, quote, letter writing to incarcerated comrades. Again, this runs all through the weekend. Back to you.
0: You would think lessons from the Russian Revolution would be a pretty easy lesson for anybody supporting socialism to learn. David Spunt, thank you very much indeed.
4: Thank you.
0: Let's bring in retired California State Senator and former Democrat Gloria Romero and former senior advisor to the U.S. Senate and former Trump appointee Mary Marsland. Mary, let me come to you first. They're discussing the Russian Revolution. Shouldn't they all just discuss that and then pack up and go home and say, this really doesn't work? It seems ridiculous.
9: Yes, you think it would be a

0: short conversation, but unfortunately, this conference is not an innocent church gathering or a crochet conference. These are individuals that want to fundamentally alter our country and the fabric of the United States. They want to get rid of the presidency, the Supreme Court. They want to eradicate prisons, our borders, and law enforcement. And as you mentioned earlier, of course, their headliner of this entire conference is Hassan Piker, who is an extremist. He said that Americans deserved 9/11. He said that he doesn't have an ounce of patriotism in his heart. He went as far as to say on his YouTube channel that his followers should kill capitalists. He said their blood should soak the streets. This is very alarming. This should send shockwaves across the country. This is something, this movement is growing. It's something that we're seeing a lot more support for. This could, should concern Democrats, independents, and Republicans.
1: Yeah, and Gloria, before I come to you as a former Democrat on the issues this might cause for the Democrats in the midterms, I just want to listen to a couple of the attendees and their thoughts on this conference and the future of this country. Here they are.
2: We can't really compare it because we've never had full communism. So we've only had capitalism in our lifetime. So it could actually be so much better.
3: Socialism, to me, at its core, is about working class people standing together in solidarity and demanding basic human rights and respect.
1: As a former Democrat, Gloria, what do you think when you hear young people largely saying those kind of things?
4: Well, you have to marvel, because take a look at the registration for this conference. It was brought to you by the marvels of capitalism. You had to pay $500 to have a sustainer rate. There is a solidarity rate of $250. Take out your American Express. Don't leave home without it as you go to the socialism conference. So they know it. They say we've lived with capitalism, and so far it's worked for them. But overall, it is terrible for the country. It is a laughingstock. And in the same city where they're talking about educating people on socialism, in the very same city where 60% of the kids in the Chicago public school system cannot read at basic levels of proficiency, and it's even worse for math, 80% cannot do math. In the Chicago schools. But this is what they're doing to transform America.
1: But some of these Democratic socialists are winning right now. Can they win in November as well, do you think, Gloria?
4: They can, and they are. Take a look at Los Angeles, right here in the city from which we are broadcasting. It is very frightening, again, to our other guests to talk about how serious this is. I think part of the problem is we talk about socialism. People talk about social media. Everybody seems to think it's a very nice, refined, you know, let's all get together and feel the warmth of the collective being. I think we really have to call it for what it is. It's beyond socialism. This is communism. It's a destruction of the very values and principles and foundations of our nation and country. And we have to point out, you want the Russian Revolution, you can also bring in the French Revolution, complete with the guillotine as well. Right. It's bad for the Democrat Party, for the Republican Party, for America.
1: Mary, I wonder what you think, though, because presumably you can be on two sides of this. As a Republican, you might be thinking, well, let them win these primaries, let them turn up in November, give us a better chance of hanging on to the House and the Senate.
0: That's a good point. Some of these candidates would be ideal to run against, but what they're promoting and the policies that they're pushing are extremely alarming. I mean, it's no longer free childcare, free buses, free health care for all. I mean, it's a complete shift of what our country stands for. And so to allow them to prevail in some of these primaries and to move forward in November, it's not something that we would want to happen. Republicans definitely need to step up. They need to run on the platform that Donald Trump placed for them. I feel like he's probably getting a little bit tired of dragging some of their lifeless bodies across the finish line in terms of supporting these policies. But they need to step it up in communications, and they need to tell the voters what these candidates really believe in and what they stand for, because it's extremely alarming.
1: And Mary, where do you think this change came from? What brought about this idea among so many of these candidates that America needs to change so radically?
0: I think Gloria hit on it when she talked about the education system. We're not teaching young people these days history, the founding of our country, what socialism and communism does, the harms of it. And that's troubling. And so we have this younger generation that's not informed. They don't read these books. They're not knowledgeable on these issues. And they just hear, great, free things. That sounds great. I mean, who doesn't love free things? I love free things. I'm kind of frugal. But in reality,

0: that's not what these policies come with. They come with completely destroying the financial markets of our country, capitalism, everything that this country was built on. And so we need to get back to the basics and educate students on what this actually means.
1: Gloria, do you think Democrats will get a wake-up call in November if they run these kind of candidates, or are some of these going to end up in Congress?
2: I think, sadly, the Democrat Party has already lost its way. Mm. It's not going to come back. The parasite has taken over the body. It is long gone now. We find, even when we find the leader, Jeffries, basically trying to say, we have a big tent, then later on saying, we don't have a big tent. When you're anti-Semitic, when you're taking on and basically bashing the Israeli, the Jewish people, when you want to destroy the country, when you will not educate children because they will learn about the marvels of capitalism, it's gone. And I really don't see a way back. So let them run their candidates. Good luck. And they'll learn the lesson from the Russian Revolution just in time for November and the future.
1: Bringing it full circle for us. Thank you, Gloria. Mary, great to see you. I hope you both have a wonderful Labor Day weekend. And coming up, President Trump turns up the pressure on Tehran as Treasury Secretary Scott Bessent hunts down the regime's cash one account at a time.
3: From Dubai to Cyprus to the Caymans to the British Virgin Islands to Panama. He's going to track it all down. That guy's a bloodhound on that money.
1: And later in the nightcap,
4: there's a new movement called Wait Until 8th. Wait until 8th grade before giving kids smartphones.
1: Candidate for California Governor Stephen Hilton says he backs the growing push to keep smartphones out of kids' hands until eighth grade. Good idea? Oh, good luck with that. Let us know. X and Instagram at Fox News Night. We'll read your responses in the nightcap. And did you see this? A security guard in Turkey turned a near miss into a remarkable rescue, grabbing a little girl just before she ran into the path of an oncoming tram. The child is safe thanks to his split-second reaction. We're coming right back.

0: and mine lane capabilities. They say the strikes follow recent attempted attacks by Iran against commercial shipping in the Strait of Hormuz and military service members.
1: We did a hit on certain areas around the Hormuz Strait. We took out their radar, as you know that very well. We took out some aircraft. We took out some other things that protect for them.
0: This, as the U.S. Navy continues to enforce the U.S. blockade against Iran. U.S. Central Command says as of Wednesday, U.S. forces have redirected 86 commercial vessels, disabled three, and boarded two to ensure compliance. It's unclear when this military conflict will end. Meantime, inflation remains a concern for voters as the conflict with Iran pushes diesel prices to a record high today, rising to a national average of $5.85 a gallon. Vice President J.D. Vance says the Trump administration has various ways to pressure Iran to stop attacking commercial ships.
2: My advice to the Iranians is stop acting like crazy people and stop shooting at commercial shipping. And in the meantime, we've got to do what we've got to do despite what a foreign country is going to do in the Strait of Hormuz.
0: Trump also said the U.S. may hit Iran's Pickaxe Mountain very soon, which is located near Iran's badly damaged Natanz uranium enrichment facility.
1: We know everybody that's moving at Pickaxe. We know everybody that's moving everywhere, all over Iran. And if anything goes bad, we hit them. We hit them hard.
0: And following the strikes, both the U.S. and Iran have launched against each other lately, there's once again renewed fears of the fighting escalating once again. Jonathan.
3: All right, Christina, thank you for being here. Good to see you. Let's bring in our national security and military analyst, Dr. Rebecca Grant, and retired Air Force Brigadier General John Tyker. Good to see you both. Thank you for being here. And Dr. Grant, if I can come to you first, you have always been what I would say, for want of a better term, is an optimist on this war, that that the president will achieve his aims. 6 months into this, when we're hearing round and round, it seems to some extent, they're desperate to make a deal. We're going to hit them hard if they don't come back to the table. Do you remain an optimist, Dr. Grant?
4: I do, and it's because of what our 50,000 U.S. service members deployed to Central Command have already achieved and continue to achieve. And, you know, this week we've really seen Trump lock up the IRGC money machine, and this is possible because of the U.S. Navy's steel wall blockade led by the aircraft carriers, but also because Secretary Bessent, you know, he's got a precision target list just like Admiral Cooper in Central Command, and he's going to take away a lot of this financial engine. We've got to have the patience to see this through, but this is also sending a huge message to China. China is getting no Iranian oil right now, and I really like

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1: Now to a Fox weather alert. Hawaii is bracing tonight as Hurricane Lowell takes aim at the islands. Forecasters expect the storm to make a sharp turn north this weekend, passing just west of Kauai early next week, still at or near Category 3 strength. Even without a direct landfall, damaging surf, torrential rain, strong winds, and coastal flooding are all possible. Hawaii's governor has already declared a state of emergency, urging residents to finish preparations before conditions deteriorate. President Trump renewing his threat to hit a suspected Iranian nuclear site after a week in which the U.S. and Iran once again traded strikes in the now six-month-long war. Christina Coleman is live with the latest. Christina, good evening to you.
2: Hi, good evening, Jonathan. Yes, U.S. Central Command says our military struck multiple IRGC targets this week, including air defense sites, radar systems,

0: Anything goes bad, we hit them. We hit them hard.
1: And following the strikes, both the U.S. and Iran have launched against each other lately, there's once again renewed fears of the fighting escalating once again. Jonathan.
2: All right, Christina, thank you for being here. Good to see you. Let's bring in our national security and military analyst, Dr. Rebecca Grant, and retired Air Force Brigadier General John Tyker. Good to see you both. Thank you for being here. And Dr. Grant, if I can come to you first, you have always been what I would say, for want of a better term, is an optimist on this war, that that the president will achieve his aims. 6 months into this, when we're hearing round and round, it seems to some extent, they're desperate to make a deal. We're going to hit them hard if they don't come back to the table. Do you remain an optimist, Dr. Grant?
3: I do, and it's because of what our 50,000 U.S. service members deployed to Central Command have already achieved and continue to achieve. And, you know, this week we've really seen Trump lock up the IRGC money machine, and this is possible because of the U.S. Navy's steel wall blockade led by the aircraft carriers, but also because Secretary Bessent, you know, he's got a precision target list just like Admiral Cooper in Central Command, and he's going to take away a lot of this financial engine. We've got to have the patience to see this through, but this is also sending a huge message to China. China is getting no Iranian oil right now, and I really like the geopolitics of that move.
2: General, I wonder how you see this developing, because we are back this week to another tit-for-tat of strikes, and we're on the precipice always, it seems to me, General, of escalation once again. It doesn't appear that the U.S. can, or perhaps is willing, the president is willing to land the decisive blow in a military sense to me.
4: Jonathan, I think President Trump is settling into this idea of economic asphyxiation. And I think by the blockade that Dr. Grant just talked about, plus sanctions and secondary sanctions, that we are ramping up the pressure on the regime. And now that we're seeing pre-war oil flows of about 50%, maybe more than that, then we're relaxing pressure on us. And President Trump sees that as a long-term winner for the United States and our interests. And with that in mind, there's no need for that decisive blow that will see the regime ultimately either capitulate or crumble over time because of the economic pressure that we're putting on them.
2: But Rebecca, economic pressure can achieve something. It can certainly, it is bending the Iranian economy, but the Iranian economy isn't yet breaking. And will it break without China coming fully on board? And is there any way to get China fully on board, given that they've said quite plainly they are not joining any sanctions program?
3: Well, we'll see about China. But this week's actions are not so much about the overall Iranian economy, which is terrible, as we know. It's specifically about the IRGC's money. They are thugs, and they're big businessmen as well. So this is really an attempt to go after their funding mechanisms in a very specific way, the banks they use for their nefarious transactions. That cuts off terrorism funding, but also the money that they take in, kind of like the mafia, to run their own businesses, and what they spent to buy, you know, missile fuel chemicals from China and all that as well. So this is a very specific type of precision financial attack. We've got to see how it works.
2: And General Tyker, it seems to me that you apply military pressure to bring somebody to a diplomatic solution. But I don't see the administration right now laying out specifically a sort of diplomatic off-ramp, if you like. Do they need to do that? Do they need to put something out there like, we'll go back to the memorandum of understanding, or here's a new set of conditions to give the Iranians something to actually look at?
4: Jonathan, I think President Trump has also come to the conclusion that the bad faith from the regime means that anything that we negotiate with them is not going to actually be something they follow through on. And if we're truly going to focus on isolating and containing them, as well as cutting off any of the resources that would give them the opportunity to further repression internally or threats externally, then maybe now, minus a diplomatic solution, that is the best that we can hope for, because it strangles the regime and prevents them from doing the things that we ultimately do not want them to do.
2: So, Dr. Grant, if we can't

0: can't bring them to the table and we don't trust them to sign any agreement that they'll stick to, then we're back to regime change, which the president again talked about this week. It's time for the people to rise up. But what if they don't? What if they do and they get crushed again?
1: You know, I'd love to see regime change, but I think the intermediate objective here is to crush the IRGC leadership, you know, taking away their personal assets and putting pressure on in that way. So we're looking to, they're the ones that are holding up any type of agreement, and they're the ones that are launching the occasional attacks. It's about crushing the IRGC leadership financially as well as militarily.
0: Is that a strategy in itself, Dr. Grant?
1: It is. It's complementary, and it goes with, you know, the blockade that allows Iran to sell no oil at all, and about half that oil money goes right to the IRGC. So I think this is the right strategy to pursue right now, and there are always military options ready to go.
0: All right. Dr. Grant, General Tykert, great to see you both. Thank you for being here. Have a wonderful Labor Day weekend, both of you. And coming up, magician Jen Cramer paid Trace a visit. And things get a little mysterious.
2: This is a magical box of mystery here. We'll get back to this very soon.
0: I'm fairly certain that ends better than Pandora's box, but we'll find out. Stay tuned. But first, a live look at Sturgeon Bay, Wisconsin, where summer is sailing by and fall is serving up apple pie. It's poetry. We're coming right back.
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5: That heat's going to be out there for one more day.
6: Temperatures being 30 degrees above average.
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1: Record-breaking crowds hitting the road and skies this Labor Day weekend, despite a steep jump in prices. The TSA expects to screen over 17 million passengers this week, a 7% increase from last year. Meanwhile, millions more are tackling the nation's interstates, where transportation analysts warn highway congestion will peak, not surprisingly, during afternoon and early evening hours. So allow extra time if you're heading out tonight, tomorrow, whenever, because the holiday rush is officially on. And now I'm going to magically disappear for a few minutes, because here's Trace Gallagher with a special Friday night treat.
2: Okay, time now for some fun. Let's bring in friend of the show, magician Jen Kramer, who, by the way, recently, welcome, by the way, Jen, and recently voted the best magician in Las Vegas. There it is, Las Vegas Weekly's Best of 2026, and we should note it's for the second time. This is a big deal, Jen. I mean, when you're the best magician in Vegas for the second time, it's a big deal. What did you think

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1: Record-breaking crowds hitting the road and skies this Labor Day weekend, despite a steep jump in prices. The TSA expects to screen over 17 million passengers this week, a 7% increase from last year. Meanwhile, millions more are tackling the nation's interstates, where transportation analysts warn highway congestion will peak, not surprisingly, during afternoon and early evening hours. So allow extra time if you're heading out tonight, tomorrow, whenever, because the holiday rush is officially on. And now I'm going to magically disappear for a few minutes, because here's Trace Gallagher with a special Friday night treat.
2: Okay, time now for some fun. Let's bring in friend of the show, magician Jen Kramer, who, by the way, recently, welcome, by the way, Jen, and recently voted the best magician in Las Vegas. There it is, Las Vegas Weekly's Best of 2026, and we should note it's for the second time. This is a big deal, Jen. I mean, when you're the best magician in Vegas for the second time, it's a big deal. What did you think?
3: Trace, thank you so much. I was so honored and so excited. It means the world to me that people would vote, and oh my gosh, I get to do something I love.
2: Yeah.
3: The absolute dream.
2: It really is. It's great. Congratulations. Thank you for coming on the show.
3: Thank you so much.
2: I see a big box,
3: yes,
2: and it's got a question mark. If you can't see it at home, in the top, it's got a question mark
3: on it,
2: and I have no idea why there's a question
3: mark on
2: it.
3: We'll show the viewers at home.
2: Okay.
3: This is a magical box of mystery here. We'll get back to this very soon. But as you Fox News at Night viewers at home may know, of course, Trace has his book coming out September 15th.
2: Book plug, how about that?
3: Absolutely.
2: Turns out they were right all along. Turns out I was right all along about Jen promoting the book in the Magic Tour. Yes.
3: And we have some custom magic just for your big book release.
2: Okay.
3: So each of these cards has a different either story from the book or character from the book or life lesson from the book. So I'm going to have you look through these to verify for everybody that they're all different. Because, of course, if you were to ask the Fox News at Night viewers when they get their hands on this book, if you ask yours which story really takes the cake, you'd get all kinds of different answers from different people. I'm going to have you select one at random. But first, Trace, look through.
2: Okay.
3: Make sure that they're all different, and make sure that they really are all ideas, life lessons, stories, characters from the book.
2: Well, Jack the Yellow Lab, the worst dog in history, turned out to be the best thing, one of the best things in my life. Worst dog in history. Yeah, definitely from the book. Okay, yep, Guardian Angel, Saved My Life, Coach Wooden, Girl Dad, I Am a Girl Dad, Superman, John Ondrasik, seeing his, the bus. One of my favorite teammates in college football is great stuff. These are all stories from the book. Tom Brady.
3: More when you read the book, you can learn.
2: Flight 93,
3: who
2: the original Flight 93 that was hijacked 31 years before 9/11. The NASA to Napa. These are great.
3: All from the book and
2: yes,
3: all different. I'm
2: all
3: going
2: different.
3: To have you select one at random, and we're going to do this in the most fun and the most fair way possible. So, Trace, I want you to take half the cards in one hand, half in the other.
2: Got it.
3: And now on three, I want you to just go with your gut, and I want you to throw one of the packets in the air. You're going to throw away the ones you do not want. We're going to continue with the ones you still have in your hand. Now, I know all of these stories, all these people are meaningful to you. They've all had a tremendous impact on your life. That's why they're in the book.
2: Right.
3: That's why we're going to have you choose one at random. So go ahead and just
2: throw
3: either one on three. One, two, three.
2: Whoa!
3: All right, there we go. We have Buzz with one Z. We have Tom Brady over there.
2: Tom Brady on the floor.
3: All around the studio. Now do the same thing, please. Take half in one hand, half in the other.
2: Oh, my goodness. Here we go again.
3: Go ahead. Toss away the ones you do not want. We're going to continue with the ones you still have in your hand. So throw away whichever ones you don't want. Woo!
2: Woo! Okay, here we go. How about that? Romeo's like, oh, man, that was good.
3: They're ducking over here.
2: Okay.
3: Making sure they're not going to be hit by some cards. That leaves us with a few left.
2: Okay.
3: Trace, I want to make sure I'm not influencing you here. Go ahead and touch whichever one you want. That is the one we'll go with.
2: I want this one.
3: That one. Keep your finger on that
2: card. And there's a reason for it, and you'll find out in the book.
3: This one right here.
2: That one right there.
3: Yes. Do you want to change your mind, or you're happy with that one?
2: No, I'm totally good.
3: That's the one you're going with?
2: Totally good.
3: Go ahead. Take it. Take a look.
2: Do I look at it?
3: Now, we have all these different cards. You can look at it. We even have mine.
2: Magic Jen.
3: A story about when I was 14 years old in the book. Very honored to be a part of it. All these different ones. You could have ended up with the San Anselmo fixer-upper, Miracle Boy, Flying Lessons.
2: Flying these.
3: But you got one. Which story, which person, which idea? What did you end up with?
2: Do I tell

0: Tell you?
1: Yeah.
0: Okay,
1: sure.
0: I ended up with water skiing, which I was a professional water skier when I was younger, and it's a kind of a big theme, a big part of the book about me learning some of these crazy tricks that I did. So yes, this is a big part of it.
1: All these incredible flips and all these amazing things that you would do in this show. We've had this box all along, sitting here on the table. Now, Trace, you could have made any different decisions along the way. Let's say you had thrown the other packet of cards, you would have ended up with some other person, idea, lesson from this book. You randomly ended up with water skiing.
0: Water skiing.
1: All based on your decisions along the way.
0: Yes.
1: Trace, I said at the very beginning, to each person, a different story, a different lesson will take the cake. Well, when I said take the cake, I meant it really literally, because tonight there is one activity that takes the cake, and that is water skiing.
0: Oh, look at that. How about, can you get in on that? That is fantastic.
1: That is a cake, and that is a picture of Trace.
0: That is awesome.
1: Water skiing, that is you.
0: That is me and my brother-in-law doing a front flip. I'm the one on the inside with the perfect form, by the way. But yes, that is both of us doing a front flip on water skis. And the book cover, that is unbelievable, Jen. That is absolutely unbelievable. I can't believe that. That is wonderful.
1: Thank you. I hope you and the crew enjoy digging into the cake, and viewers at home, I hope you enjoy digging into Trace's amazing new book.
0: Oh my gosh. Jen Kramer, another fantastic, this time the book promotion, Fantastic Magic. Jen, thank you so much.
1: Thank you so much, Trace.
0: We're coming right back.
2: Well, that was magical, and more magic ahead in the nightcap. Call waiting. A growing movement says no smartphones until 8th grade. Is that the right call? Let us know. X and Instagram at Fox News Night. We're back with the nightcap crew, which includes you. But first, a live look at New Orleans, where the Superdome has hosted more Super Bowls than any stadium in America. Football season is coming right back, and so are we with the nightcap.
3: Valentine. A mistrial declared Friday after jurors could not unanimously agree on a verdict in Lindsey Clancy's triple murder trial. Clancy's lawyer, Kevin Reddington, says one of 12 jurors was a holdout.
4: They know that they were robbed by one man for whatever his agenda was, who stole 7 weeks of the life of these other jurors.
3: The next step is a status conference on September 29th. The legal team for former Olympian David Hearn, charged with vandalizing the Lincoln Memorial reflecting pool Friday, asking a judge to toss out the case with prejudice.
5: The government has conceded that there is no probable cause to bring a case. There never was probable cause to be a case, and there never will be probable cause to be a case.
3: Hearn's counsel, Norman Eisman. 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
1: We're back with the Nightcap crew. Chanley Painter, Mary Marslender, Wendy Patrick, and Gloria Romero. Tonight's topic, call waiting. California gubernatorial candidate Steve Hilton has a plan to encourage parents to wait until the eighth grade to give their kids smartphones. Good idea, bad idea, why? Mary, you first.
2: I think it's a great idea. Generally, I'm not a fan of the government telling parents how to parent, but this is a voluntary program. It's a pledge, and we know the ramifications that social media has on our youth. So I think it's important, and I applaud Hilton for moving forward with that.
1: Chanley?
3: Yeah, I agree. It is a good idea. I think a lot of times smartphones can become almost babysitters for parents with all the games and the social media, and they can go to school without the distraction of having that smartphone as well.
1: Sometimes we need babysitters, Wendy.
4: Well, we certainly do. And when they're old enough, they get a flip phone. But seriously, the best thing parents can do is start this conversation early so a smartphone isn't forbidden fruit. They won't try to use somebody else's phone. And really, they'll get to know the fact that if you put it down, you can form relationships and build chemistry much better.
1: Gloria, what do you think about these? It's hard for parents. You want to be in touch with your kids, but you don't want them glued to that screen.
5: Right. I must admit, I love Steve, but this is not my favorite proposal from him. I'm more an educate, don't regulate type of person. Keep the government outside the family gate approach.
1: All right.
5: Nothing magical about turning 14 in eighth grade.
1: Let's get to a few of our comments. Lisa said, it's a good idea. Kids that age don't need smartphones. Josh said, I would say sophomore year of high school would be a better option. Edward says, I was 33 before I got my first cell phone. We survived without them throughout the 70s and 80s and did just fine. And George finally said, the children, as Wendy said, should only have flip phones with no internet connection. They can have smartphones when they're adults. Well, we'll see if Steve's proposal comes true. He's got to be governor first. Thank you for watching America's Late News, Fox News at Night. I'm Jonathan Hunt in Los Angeles. Have a wonderful weekend, everyone.
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2: A mistrial declared. I'm Deborah Valentine, Fox News. After 7 weeks of courtroom drama and 6 days of deliberations, the Lindsay Clancy triple murder trial ends in a mistrial. Fox's Chanley Painter.
3: The judge's decision came after jurors said they could not reach a unanimous verdict. Before that, Clancy's legal team tried to remove a juror they insisted wasn't following the court's instructions, but the judge refused to intervene. The defense also lost a last-minute appeal to Massachusetts' highest court, clearing the way for a mistrial to be declared. Under Massachusetts law, a mistrial doesn't end the case. Prosecutors can retry Clancy, pursue a plea deal, or even drop the charges, though that is very unlikely. The next key date is September 29th, when prosecutors are expected to reveal their next move.
2: Clancy admits to killing her children, but claims that postpartum psychosis made her not criminally responsible. A one-time gay Christian podcaster from Los Angeles is charged with making repeated social media threats against President Trump.
4: Federal investigators say this anti-Trump activist hailed the White House Correspondents' Dinner shooter as a hero and used his social media platforms to make repeated calls for President Trump to be killed. A federal indictment reads that in March, Benjamin Azariah Southworth posted a video on Instagram and said, "Kill Donald Trump, kill that mother-blanking pedophile in the White House, kill that traitor of the United States Constitution." The federal complaint reads the suspect has a personal website that also sells Kill Trump stickers. He also allegedly posted a video of himself transporting into the Oval Office and raising a knife to the president. Southworth is federally charged with threats against the president, cyberstalking, and harassing communications.
2: Fox's Matt Finn reporting. Missouri is appealing to the U.S. Supreme Court after the state's highest court blocked a Trump-backed new congressional map and ordered a statewide vote in November on it. America.

0: Download it now.
1: Republicans facing an uphill climb as they campaign to keep their majorities in Congress.
2: Texas Congressman Pat Fallon said ahead of midterms, Republicans need to remind voters about what happened when Democrats were most recently in charge.
3: They were the ones that created the affordability crisis in the first place by spending literally trillions of dollars that we didn't have while Joe Biden was president and using COVID as an excuse.
2: Fallon told the Fox News Rundown podcast that while many blame the president's conflict with Iran for higher gas prices,
3: I do believe personally that gas prices will go down.

0: but you have to also remind them that he did something to that was really critical and crucial for national security.
1: Speaker Johnson said this past week he is bullish on keeping a Republican majority after the midterms. Jessica Rosenthal, Fox News.
2: Gas prices climbing as millions of Americans travel over the holiday weekend.
3: Many Americans are paying big bucks to fill up this Labor Day weekend. AAA reports the nationwide average for a gallon of regular gas is $4.15. That's nearly a dollar more than this time last year. The spike in fuel prices is largely blamed on the U.S. conflict with Iran. Diesel prices hit an all-time high Friday, soaring to an average of $5.85 a gallon. Truckers largely depend on diesel fuel to haul goods across the U.S., and higher prices at the pump mean higher shipping costs, which often gets pushed on to the consumer. Tom Graham, Fox News.
2: Former NBA player Enes Kanter Freedom suing the WNBA Chicago Sky, their stadium bosses, and the city of Chicago after he was kicked out of and banned from a WNBA game for wearing a shirt that showed his stance on transgender athletes in women's sports.
4: It's very interesting because I was thrown out of the game by literally exercising my First Amendment. It is unacceptable because I know the rules. I played 11 years in NBA.
2: Freedom on Fox's Ingram Engel. WNBA Commissioner Kathy Engelbert announced her retirement Friday amid controversy surrounding transgender athletes being permitted to play in the WNBA. I'm Deborah Valentine. This is Fox News.
5: Welcome to this special edition of Hannity. I'm Jason Chaffetz in for Sean. And tonight, a mistrial has been declared in the trial of Lindsey Clancy. But not before chaos erupted in the courtroom after a lone juror purportedly stood his ground, pushing for a criminal conviction against the mother who admitted to killing all three of her children. But despite the hung jury, Clancy's attorney declared victory. So what happens next and how did we get here? Joining us now with the very latest details, Brian Yenis is live from Plymouth, Massachusetts. Brian.
6: Jason, good evening. Well, after about 40 hours of deliberations over 6.5 days, this jury sent a final note saying that with a heavy heart, they were unable to reach a unanimous decision in deciding whether Lindsey Clancy is criminally responsible for killing her three children. Judge William Sullivan declared a mistrial. District Attorney Tim Cruz said this trial was not about the mental health care system. It was about Clancy's three children, Cora, Dawson, and Callan.

0: The state Supreme Court denied a defense emergency appeal to stop the mistrial. Clancy's attorney Kevin Reddington argued the judge should have replaced a lone holdout juror who had doubt but refused to follow the law on reasonable doubt. Reddington says the jury was split 11-1 for acquittal and later blasted that holdout male juror outside court. The DA has not said if they will retry this case, but in the meantime, Lindsey Clancy remains at the psychiatric hospital until that decision is ultimately made. Jason.
1: All right, Yannis, thank you so much. Well, here now with reaction, Fox News legal analyst Greg Jarrett and Fox News contributor Jonathan Turley. You're both legal experts here, but Jonathan, let's start with you. I really want to get your reaction. What were the jury options? What could they have done? And then overall, what was your reaction to how everything played out?
2: Well, Jason, the range was extraordinarily wide, right? They could have found a not guilty verdict. They could have gone with not guilty by reason of insanity. They could have taken it all the way up to murder one. And I do think that one of the things the prosecutors are going to have to seriously consider is that given the 11-1 result, whether that murder one count really serves their interest. A lot of prosecutors like to have a murder one count to give a jury a chance to compromise down to murder two, but it seems quite unreachable here. And the question is whether you lose a bit of credibility in going there. But there's a lot of changes on both sides that are likely to be made, but probably more so on the prosecution side. They finished very strong in their summation. They were not as strong during the trial. It was in their summation that they offered, in my view, for the first time, a single narrative as to why this happened. And that's so key in a trial. So if they do this again, they're going to have to front load that and protect that as the spine of their case.
1: Greg, I want to get your overall reaction to the case, but I thought that the defense attorney was quite belligerent. I was surprised. I haven't been in as many courts as you have, but I was surprised by the tone and tenor of that defense attorney.
3: Yeah, and the judge deserves great credit, Jason, for tolerance in the face of histrionics and obnoxiousness. You know, it's one thing as a defense attorney to be a zealous advocate on behalf of your client. It's something else entirely to attack the judge with a shocking level of disrespect. And Reddington did it on a brazen assumption that the holdout juror refused to follow the court's instructions on the law. Well, just because the forced person said so doesn't make it so, especially since the juror denied it when questioned directly by the judge. For all Reddington knows, the lone juror may have simply disagreed with all the others, which is the right of any juror. You know, refusing to agree is not the same thing as refusing to apply the law. So I think that made it all the more noxious when the defense lawyer publicly denigrated that same juror outside the courthouse without knowing the true facts. Reddington can't possibly know what happened inside the jury room. He wasn't there. And his other remarks after the mistrial struck me as pompous and insensitive. After saying that now's not the time for bragging, he proceeded to do just that by boasting, "I won the case, and the prosecution was crushed. My client is a fantastic, wonderful individual, brave and awesome." Well, Mr. Reddington, it's neither brave nor awesome for a mother to strangle her three children. And your words trivialize their lives in what I think is a grotesque way. Because all around, this is a horrible, tragic case, Jason.
1: Jonathan, where do we go next? Do we get to do this whole thing over again? Where do you think, where would you guess the prosecution will, what they're going to decide to do?
2: Well, it's hard to imagine that they're going to reach a plea to essentially what the defense wanted, which is not guilty by reason of insanity. So they also may view this as a do-over that they might be able to do much better at. The defense only has one big advantage in criminal cases, I can tell you, as a criminal defense attorney, and that is a small element of surprise. That's gone. The prosecutors now know what's coming out of that gate. and they've also handled it once, and they can handle it better again. So the initial questions are you going to hold another trial in Plymouth? That seems unlikely. This is a relatively small city that's been saturated with the case. Whether they're going to move to sequester the jury for all or part of the trial, and then more importantly, whether they're going to pare down these counts. And look at this result and say, look, we're not going to get a dozen people likely unanimous on murder one, but we might be able to get a lesser charge here. So all those things are going to be in play. For the defense, frankly, I think I felt that the defense did a very good job at trial and a particularly bad job after trial. And I will also add this, that I was really shocked by the conduct of Reddington outside that courtroom.
1: Yeah.
2: And his attack on this juror is dangerous and it's reckless, and in my view it's unprofessional. This is not who we are.
1: Yeah,
2: we are officers of the court, and to do that in an age of rage when you know that his name may in fact eventually come out was incredibly irresponsible.
1: Yeah, it did feel like doxing to me. Greg Jarrett, Jonathan Turley, thank you so much for joining us. All right, just imagine the pressure the alleged holdout juror was facing. According to reports, many of the other jurors in the courtroom were visibly seething with rage after the judge declared that mistrial. Joining us now is the host of Crime Stories with Nancy Grace on Fox One. Nancy, you've seen a lot of courtrooms. Give us your top line. What's your takeaway from this verdict, mistrial?
4: Well, I believe Judge Sullivan got it right when he told the jurors to think back on Winston Churchill, who fought against the Nazis and the Germans and even Parliament, and said, you must brace yourself to do your duty. And that is what this lone juror did. As much as that guy right there, Kevin Reddington, was to throw a fit at Kevin Reddington, a.k.a. drama, out on the front of the courthouse steps and in the courtroom treating the judge like that, he should have been held in contempt. The judge has quite the judicial demeanor. I don't know that I would have had the patience that judge had for Reddington. But that said, think about it. Brace for duty. That juror stood strong. Nothing in the law says that you must bend to the will of the other jurors when it's against your conscience. And that juror held out. If Reddington doesn't like it, sour grapes. And what does he do? Go out and whine on the courthouse steps. I've had a lot of criminal cases, including murder cases, where the defense took up an issue that they didn't like the judge's ruling on for certificate of immediate review. That means you just go straight to the Supreme or the appellate court and you say, this is what the judge is ruling. I think it's unconstitutional. This is why. Give me an immediate response. That's what happened today. It's not out of the ordinary. But what is out of the ordinary is the judge says, okay, we're declaring a mistrial. Bring in the jury. And at that moment, precise moment, as the jury is coming in, he goes, wait, immediate review. And he just happened to have a multi-page document ready for the court in which he claims the juror was biased against the mentally ill. If you read what Reddington said, with no factual basis at all, he's claiming a constitutional bias against the mentally ill.
1: Nancy,
4: it's all technical legal term, Jason, BS. And this will be retried again. And if you listen, every defense attorney that comes on the air says, oh, no, it's not going to be retried. They'll never get a verdict. Well, you know what? Retrials work in the favor of the state. So buckle up. It's going to be a bumpy ride, Reddington.
1: Should they have sequestered the jury? Because every day they were out there making the case in public. And these people were allowed, you know.
4: I'm against sequestration, Jason.
1: Yeah, but why in this case?
4: I'm against it. That's why nobody wants to be on a jury. He wants to go to the Motel 6 for a week. But in this case, they need to, one, move venue, two, sequester, and three, keep all those charges so the jury has wiggle room. And this was an issue of not guilty by reason of insanity. She's right back at Tewksbury tonight, where she will stay until that retrial, which is a psychiatric facility.
1: Yeah. Nancy Grace, truly appreciate you joining us. Thank you. All right. According to her attorney, accused child killer Lindsay Clancy has been receiving a ton of support from her fans. This woman has fans. But not President Trump, who weighed in on the case earlier today, saying that Clancy did a horrible, horrible thing. Well, joining us now is the founder of the Endeavor PAC, Tiffany Smiley, and Fox News contributor Kaylee McGee White. You've been on previously on Hannity and have different takes on this, having seen the rest of this trial play out. Tiffany, where are you at on this? What's your thoughts on the conclusion here?
5: Yeah, instead of running to my corner and screaming and yelling, which a lot of people, you know, have done on social media and in this country, I tried to look at this case from a lens of understanding. This is horrific what happened, and from a lens of, let's make sure this never happens again. Where did the system break down? What we have witnessed today is our legal system went through the process and did its job. And here we are. The public is divided on this case, and so are the jurors. What we do know is three children are dead, and it should never happen again. We have to ask the question, why did Lindsay Clancy do this? She was crying and screaming out for help. We know that she called a suicide hotline. She was committed inpatient at one point. Why was this woman allowed to be alone with her kids? She was on a cocktail of medications. I know on Sean Hannity, they have reported that perhaps she only had 2 to 3 medications in her system at the time, and that can be just as detrimental. So I think there is a lot more to this case. At the end of the day, it's sick. It's horrific. There is no excuse for her actions. That's not what I'm saying. There is no excuse, but we have to be able to have a conversation about where the system failed this woman, and why was she at a point in her life? Why was she at a point in her life where she felt the only option to end the pain and torment was to kill her children and try to take her own life?
6: Tiffany, you know, it's notable that you say that you want to prevent this from happening again, because based on reports today, there was another mother in Illinois, Corey Walsh, who reportedly hung her 2-year-old son. And according to prosecutors, she was, quote unquote, very interested in the Lindsay Clancy case. And she had actually partook in a conversation in a group chat about this case before she went on to murder her son. So let me ask you this. Was that the failure of the healthcare system too? Or was this perhaps a failure by us as a society by making women believe that there is somehow attention to be received in committing the most heinous crime imaginable?

0: imaginable. You say you're not making excuses for her, and yet you are. You're blaming every single other person imaginable, her doctors, the healthcare system, you name it, her husband, except for the one person who used an exercise band to strangle each of her three children to death. That is wrong.
1: Yeah, go ahead. Tiffany, explain that, because you know what? We got three dead kids, and I think there has to be consequence, not just understanding how they got there, but what is the consequence?
2: There is no excuse, but I could tell you a couple weeks ago, I was standing with a legal analyst, and there were five of us, and we all talked about this case, and he said right then, this will be a mistrial, because everyone is going to approach this from a different lens. This is horrible. It's horrific. I hate that we're even having to talk about it, but if we can't have the conversation, someone should have believed her when she called the suicide hotline. She maybe should have never been out of the mental institute and alone with her kids. Let's start there.
0: Okay, well, Tiffany, I'll agree with you on one thing. I think it is abhorrent that we have had to have this trial at all in the first place, and that Lindsay Clancy has made us sit through it. You want to know why? I have a one-year-old son. He's a few months older than her youngest son, Callan, was when she strangled him to death. If, God forbid, I woke up in a hospital room and was informed that I had just strangled my child to death, you wouldn't have to force me to undergo the death penalty. I would be begging for it, and I certainly would not be making us go through this sham of a trial when I knew that I was guilty. I knew what I had did was wrong. I would be asking for punishment. I would not be trying to get out on a not guilty by reason of insanity plea so that I could then go and start my life a few years later down the road. It's insulting to everyone's intelligence that she's making us sit through this.
2: Well, you just said it. That's the problem the prosecution had. They had a hard time proving that a sane, rational mother would do the most insane thing imaginable.
0: All murderers are insane. All murderers are insane. There is not a single sane murderer to ever exist. They are, by definition, violent and insane people, and not a single one of them belongs in society.
1: All right, now, you're both mothers. Both of you I have the greatest respect for. But this was the discussion, and it's happening from coast to coast. From my vantage point, I'm just saying, I couldn't have walked out there with anything short of a guilty plea, a finding of guilt, because you got three dead children, and there's got to be a consequence, not just an investigation as to what happened, and trying to figure out how this cocktail of drugs and the failure of the psychiatric system, which is legitimate, Tiffany, it's 100% legitimate. That is a question, but the jury and the judicial system is about consequence for your actions. And that's where I think they ultimately failed. But we have to leave it there. All right, coming up, hurry up and die. That was once the message from the Democrats running for Congress about the older, more moderate members of his party. Plus, Stephen A. Smith calls out Al-Sayed to his face. Senator Tim Scott and Senator Eric Schmidt, they're going to react next. Stay with us.

not just an investigation as to what happened, and trying to figure out how this cocktail of drugs and the failure of the psychiatric system, which is legitimate, Tiffany, it's 100% legitimate. That is a question. But the jury and the judicial system is about consequence for your actions. And that's where I think they ultimately failed. But we have to leave it there. All right, coming up, hurry up and die. That was once the message from the Democrats running for Congress about the older, more moderate members of his party. Plus, Stephen A. Smith calls out Al-Sayed to his face. Senator Tim Scott and Senator Eric Schmidt, they're going to react next. Stay with us.

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1: New disturbing reports are surfacing about Michigan Democrat Will Lawrence, a candidate running in a key swing district. Lawrence reportedly deleted hundreds of radical social media posts, including calls to abolish the police, prison, the United States Senate, and a host of other things. And here was his 2021 lyrical message to moderate Democrat Joe Manchin. Quote, "Our generation says F you for everything. Hurry up and die so that we can get started." Fox News has also learned that Lawrence was arrested in 2013 for resisting police during a protest. Christina Coleman is live with the latest. Christina.
2: Hi, Jason. Yes, Fox News Digital obtained documents that show progressive Democratic candidate William Lawrence was arrested with a group of people in 2013 during a demonstration against a pipeline. Apparently, he and some others chained themselves to machinery in protest of it. And in one of his many controversial tweets that have resurfaced, he wrote that in his opinion, there should be the forced nationalization of fossil fuel companies to draw down their production. That was back in August of 2022. He also posted about abolishing police and prisons, writing that someone's defund the police campaign during the Floyd uprising was a masterclass in expanding political horizons and a historic contribution to the black liberation tradition. And he called for the overhaul of our Constitution. He said the three branches of government owe to longstanding structural injustices and a relentless right-wing offensive. But now he appears to be backtracking. His campaign team shared a statement on his behalf saying, quote, "Like many millennials, I've done my fair share of thinking out loud on the internet. I've been clear that I disagree today with some things I posted in the past. I don't support defunding the police or open borders. And when Fox asked Lawrence about DSA positions, including abolishing ICE this month, he changed his tune." Take a listen.
3: "That's not what we're talking about, so I can't speak to whether people are turned off by it or not. We're focused on stopping these AI data centers, stopping these wars around the world."
2: In addition to that generic answer during his fight to win over voters in the highly competitive swing state of Michigan, Lawrence also said he allowed his DSA membership to lapse over the past month. Jason.
1: Christina, thank you. Looks like he was out there talking to nobody. Maybe that's why it didn't come up. All right, the midterms, they're just 60 days away, and Democrats are facing new questions about the direction of their party. Stephen A. Smith recently had Abdul El-Sayed on his podcast and grilled him on his radical agenda, including El-Sayed's plan for reparations. Watch this.
4: "Why are we willing to have a conversation about reparations, right? How are we still in a system?
5: Because we're $40 trillion in debt.
4: Well, the $40 trillion in debt part, like, let's see who created
5: that. That's all
4: debt.
5: Of us. That's every administration has contributed to debt.
4: But Stephen A., you know that debt always grows more under Republicans because they do two things. They cut taxes for billionaires, and they send us to wars we know have no business fighting. So what are we doing now, right? One big ugly bill, cut taxes for billionaires, and has us fighting a war we don't need to fight.
5: COVID,
4: so we're serious.
5: COVID's not a part of that.
4: But remember, that was also a Republican administration. A lot of that stimulus came out of the Trump administration because they failed to manage the pandemic in the first place.
1: Campaigning always seems easier when you just, make up facts. That makes things easier. Stephen A. also pressed him on whether he would disavow Hassan Piker, which he refused to do. Have a look.
5: "I'm asking you this. Is there anything Hassan Piker could say that would make you publicly disavow him, considering what he has said about the Jewish community?
4: I mean, sure, but the bigger question is this: how do we want to exchange ideas? And the big question that I often

0: often want us to be stepping back and asking is, what is democracy for? Right? The idea that you just categorically disavow an individual, that to me doesn't make sense, given that there are going to be things that people say that you deeply disagree with.
1: Even
0: you disavow those things.
1: America brought 9/11 on itself. Even that.
0: And then he disavowed it. And then he disavowed it himself. Stephen A., like, that's not a consistent reading of what the man actually thinks. He specifically said that he was wrong about that himself.
2: Wow. Stephen A. later told Politico he believes Piker could become an election liability for Democrats and, quote, come back to haunt them. Here now with reactions, Senator Tim Scott. Senator, thank you so much for joining us on Hannity tonight.
3: Jason.
2: Crazy town. I mean, it's unbelievable what some of these Democrats are campaigning on. Any one of these issues would normally blow people out of the water, but a guy like El Sayed got the nomination. What's going on? And particularly in Michigan, what is going on up there?
3: You know, Jason, this is the most dangerous, radical, and Jason, frankly, weird group of Senate candidates I've ever seen in my lifetime. Here's a guy running for the United States Senate saying he will not disavow the man who said America deserved 9/11. You can't walk that back. It's impossible, without question. He should be running for office in China, not in America, and he's radical. Think about his ideas, Jason, around Medicare for all. Medicare for all would cost this country over $70 trillion, according to estimates, in 10 years. That's more money than we would even bring in. And he's weird, too, by the way. Here's a guy who believes that football is filled with this negative, toxic masculinity and that it's racist. But he wants boys playing girls in sports. Yeah. Dangerous, radical, weird.
2: Yeah, and in Michigan. Good luck being against football in Michigan. Yeah, good luck with that.
3: Yes, they've won a national championship, exactly.
2: Let's talk about Texas, though, because you got James, you know, Delafrico, or whatever you want to call him, Delarico,
3: wow,
2: out
3: yes
2: there. I mean,
3: yeah,
2: this is a guy. Democrats spent $20 million trying to figure out what men think, and then they came up with James Delarico. I don't know how that happens.
3: Wow. It was a waste of money. They should have just donated it to some other charity. Because right now what we're thinking about, James Tallarico, not only does he believe that God is non-binary, not only is he a vegan in Texas, he actually is still a socialist. So his philosophical position is one driven by taking money from people who work and giving it to everybody else. That's just dead wrong. But it goes further than that. This entire slate of Democrat candidates, from James Tallarico to Abdulsal El Sayed to Troy Jackson, also weird, they want the same thing. They want a different America. They want to change the very DNA of what it means to be an American. And every single viewer today should help us hold on to the majority in the Senate by going to defendthemajority.com, chip in, and learn more about the most radical group of candidates ever to run for office.
2: Well, Senator Tim Scott, you've been the point person in trying to make sure that the Republicans hold the Senate, and you've done an exceptional job recruiting quality candidates, which, you know, head-to-head,
3: yes,
2: that makes all the difference in the world. Senator Tim Scott from the great state of South Carolina, thanks for joining us. All right, here now with more is Senator Eric Schmidt, who joins us. Senator, you heard your colleague there and friend, Senator Tim Scott. I want to go up to 60,000 feet here, because you've got people that you serve with in the United States Senate that aren't even registered Democrats.

0: which, you know, head-to-head, that makes all the difference in the world. Senator Tim Scott from the great state of South Carolina, thanks for joining us. All right, here now with more is Senator Eric Schmidt, who joins us. Senator, you heard your colleague there and friend, Senator Tim Scott. I want to go up to 60,000 feet here, because you've got people that you serve with in the United States Senate that aren't even registered Democrats, yet driving their party forward. I'm talking about Bernie Sanders. And, you know, you have AOC out there. Where is this Democratic Party going? Because they seem to be leaderless. Message, they don't have a message. The only thing they can seem to say out loud is, we don't like Donald Trump.
1: Yeah, I think that Trump derangement syndrome that has metastasized over the last decade now has driven them to places that I would have never predicted the Democrat Party of Harry Truman or Bill Clinton could ever go. And it's driving out normal people with this craziness that they have. And we're not really arguing about like marginal tax rates. We're talking about their platform, which they want to, you know, the DSA and the people that are aspiring to get their support are talking about eliminating the Senate, eliminating the presidency, no ICE, no police, reparations. I mean, these ideas are totally nuts. And if you notice, even in the like the lead up to this, when you were showing the clip, they don't really deny it. They don't really deny it. Yeah. They try to shift blame somewhere else. But this is who they are now, not just in places like New York, but in Michigan. You have a major party candidate in Michigan with this El Sayed guy who just sounds like, you know, it's out of a woke lab, some of his thoughts. And Tallarico, the same thing. These guys are running in Michigan and Texas. And I think the voter is going to have an opportunity to dismiss these crazy beliefs. But here we are. It's the modern Democrat Party. Like I said, Trump derangement syndrome has driven them in places I could have never imagined. And the wokeness that they're trying to walk back is still there.
0: So if you were to interview a Democrat, they would take an anti-Trump, anti-Republican position. So explain to me what the proactive, positive message is for Republicans. What's their case to continue to hold power? Because people are still concerned about the affordability. They're still concerned about $4 gasoline. They're still concerned about a lot of things. So what do people like yourself from the United States Senate, who didn't pass the Save America Act, by the way, what is the message to get the base and those centrists, the actual independents, to come out and vote in November for Republicans?
1: It's a great question. I think elections really in our republic have to do with a contrast. You have a choice. At that point, when you go to the polls, you have a binary choice. And when you compare the record of, say, the 4 years when the Democrats had power, what did we see? We saw record inflation. We saw wages go down. We saw a wide open border with 15 to 20 million people. You can't pretend to be an advocate for working people when you flood this country with foreign labor that drives down their wages and raises rents. You can't be serious and claim that. Republicans, on the other hand, President Trump campaigned on this. We're seeing record deportations now. We have a secure border. We're bringing manufacturing back to this country. We're opening up new trade routes. The prosperity that is on the horizon because of the decisions Republicans and the president have made lead to long-term prosperity. The Democrats want to pull you back. Just think about this. When Republicans were voting for a working family tax cut to cut taxes for working families, Democrats rejected that and they sought health care for illegal immigrants. That's the choice. That's on the ballot in this November, and that's why Republicans need to win.
0: Senator Eric Schmidt, rising star in the Republican Party and a great baseball player to boot. So thank you for joining us on Hannity. All right, coming up, despite California's many serious problems, Governor Gavin Newsom is back east. Of course, he's not in California. Yet again, exploring a presidential run. This as he takes a victory lap over biological men playing in women's sports. Yes, that's his platform. California gubernatorial candidate Steve Hilton reacts when we return.

0: Iris on YouTube.
1: The Bureau of Labor Statistics dropped a new jobs report today, which found that the U.S. economy added 162,000 jobs in August, more than double what the economists had predicted. Here now with a live report is Edward Lawrence. Edward.
2: Jason, these are huge numbers for the Federal Reserve. Is the key for them looking at this is going to be now the inflation report, which is a week from today. The Federal Reserve chairman believes that this jobs report shows that it's not a concern, the job market, for him at this moment. The report is exactly the reason why. Construction jobs, they added 22,000 jobs in August. Now, this fits the whole narrative from the White House that investments will mean jobs booms. In manufacturing, you're seeing a rise of 16,000 jobs, and this could be the turning the corner for those investments turning into long-term American jobs. Now, leisure and hospitality up 62,000 jobs. A White House spokesperson, Kush Desai, posting this on X. America is in the middle of a historic investment boom, and the August jobs report is the latest data pointing, showing that Americans are benefiting from the Trump administration pro-growth policies. Now, the Dow went down 271 points today, but President Trump believes that good economic news should be good news for the markets.
3: And you know who agrees with me on this is Kevin Warsh. He understands that this whole idea of a Phillips curve, that more economic growth leads to higher inflation, is nonsense. And so I don't think that he's going to view this as a reason to raise interest rates by any means.
2: And the president job saying that President Trump is saying that when the job market looks good, it does not mean inflation. Still, markets think there's a 60% chance we get an interest rate hike announced September 16th. At the Jackson Hole Symposium 2 weeks ago, Cleveland Federal Reserve President Beth Hammack says that an unemployment rate of 4.1%, which is where it is now again, is all she needs to hear.
4: When I look at where we are from a labor perspective, I see a labor market broadly in balance around my estimate of maximum employment and generally stable.
2: So this economy is doing well, and the only blight in this one report is average hourly wages. Those are up 3.1%. Inflation is rising just a little bit faster than wages, and that's something that President Trump would like to turn around.
1: Edward, thank you. California Governor Gavin Newsom appears to be taking his political theater down south, to South Carolina to be exact, rallying Democrats and insisting he's just there to help the party ahead of the midterms. But with South Carolina set to kick off the presidential primary, the trip is making his 2028 ambitions seem even less subtle. And speaking of Newsom, while he's busy gallivanting cross-country, you have to wonder, when will Californians finally have enough of the woke insanity?

0: insanity. Because back home in the Golden State, a federal judge just dismissed the Justice Department's lawsuit challenging California's policy that allows biological males to play women's sports. Here now with reaction, California Republican gubernatorial candidate Steve Hilton. Steve, thank you so much for joining us. I have a hard time believing that when you're up and down the Golden State, that people are so worried about making sure that men can play in women's sports. They got other bigger concerns that Governor Newsom is making worse and certainly not addressing, correct?
1: Well, exactly. And you know, Jason, we've known each other for a long time. You know, I'm pretty clear about my point of view on most things. But on this issue of Gavin Newsom running around the country pandering to Democrat primary voters, I can't decide what I think. Part of me wants to say, get back here and do your job. But then another part of me thinks, when he is here doing his job, it's such a disaster that maybe it's better if he just leaves the state for the rest of his term. I was just on Skid Row today, total squalor, like worse than third world conditions. He's done nothing about that in all the time he's been governor. And he's obsessed with these fringe issues. By the way, that's something, regardless of these lawsuits, as governor, I will be able to stop the scandal of biological boys playing girl sports. In fact, there's this wristband I wear. It's called Save Girl Sports, given to me by a very brave campaigner, Sophia, a year and a half ago. And I put it on and I said, I'm going to wear it till I do it to save girl sports. There's a law that is against the California Constitution that was passed 13 years ago that we're going to overturn when I'm governor to save girl sports in California.
0: But what are people in California really concerned about? Because, I mean, look, they have an affordability issue. They have the homeless problem. They're spending gobs, billions of dollars building a railroad that doesn't actually have railroad tracks. So, I mean, what are they doing with all that money?
1: Well, by far, the number one concern is the cost of living. We have the highest cost of living in the country, the highest taxes in the country, the highest unemployment rate, the highest poverty rate. They've doubled the budget of the state of California in the last 10 years, even as 2 million people have left the state. I mean, it's a complete joke of mismanagement and extremism. And so that's why my plan focuses on that. I call it making our state Cal-affordable. Top of the list, your first 150 grand tax-free. 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How do we pay for it? We call it Operation Zero Waste, cutting back the waste, including canceling high-speed rail.
0: Yeah, look, if you want different results, California, you're going to have to elect different people. Steve Hilton, thanks for joining us. All right, coming up, there's new Lake America merch. It just dropped. Plus, amid a wave of controversy, the WNBA commissioner calling it quits. And other news of the day is coming up next. Riley Gaines, stay with us.
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3: That's just not happening on Capitol Hill. 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

0: There's new Lake America merch. It just dropped. Plus, amid a wave of controversy, the WNBA commissioner calling it quits. And other news of the day is coming up next. Riley Gaines, stay with us.
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0: It's time now for our other news of the day, and we begin with the WNBA, where the league's commissioner will soon retire after record growth and a lot of scandal. Brooke Taylor is live with the latest. Brooke.
1: Hi, Jason. Well, the timing of this is really notable because Commissioner Kathy Engelbert and the WNBA have been facing major backlash over the league's handling of the basic question, what defined a woman, and now she's retiring. The league collective bargaining agreement only says, quote, players who are women are eligible to play in the WNBA, but doesn't define what a woman is. And even after a task force meeting on transgender eligibility, the league still didn't adopt a definition. This controversy, it all started picking up steam after Indiana Fever basketball star Sophie Cunningham publicly said that biological men should not play in women's sports. Well, that is when two former NBA players here, Inez Kanter-Freedom and Royce White, they decided to test the league themselves. Both publicly said they now identify as women and announced plans to enter the 2027 WNBA draft. Kanter recently showing up to a Chicago Sky game sporting this shirt, defining a woman as an adult human female. Well, he got into a confrontation, was ejected, and later banned from Sky home games. And now he's suing, claiming the team, the city, and the arena violated his First Amendment rights. Commissioner Engelbert, who has said transgender eligibility is, quote, a complex and nuanced issue, now stepping down at the end of the year, telling the Associated Press this, quote, when I first came to the league, I intended to do this for 3.5 years. The 7.5 years exceeded that time. This is a really good time given the financial transformation journey we have been on. Now, Engelbert insists this was her decision to step down, and she says she didn't feel any pressure to step down from the WNBA or those NBA stakeholders, Jason.
0: Brooke, thank you so much. Here now with Reaction, one of our favorite people on the planet, host of the Riley Games.

0: Show, Riley Gates. Is this really a complex and nuanced issue?
1: Doesn't it just make you want to pull your hair out? Think about what you've covered here on this show. You spent last block talking to Steve Hilton about this issue in California and Gavin Newsom. You talked to Senator Scott and what Democratic senators or Senator hopefuls are doing across the nation. It makes me want to pull my hair out that we are still having this discussion nonetheless in the WNBA. You would think that the WNBA commissioner, Kathy Engelbert, would know what the WNWNBA stands for. But she doesn't. She had to have Enes Kanter Freedom show up to a game wearing a shirt that defined it very clearly for her. And what was the response there? They ended up banning him from returning back to the Chicago Sky Arena. So I'm unsurprised, honestly, that she has been pushed out. She says she wasn't pushed out. I would not be surprised if NBA Commissioner stepped in, Adam Silver, and kind of had his hand in this. But this is what we see time and time again. Actually, we saw it even in the NCAA. The former NCAA President Mark Emmert, after the 2022 controversy of Leah Thomas competing with the women, he ultimately stepped down that year too. So I think this is what they do. They find themselves in these positions and ultimately they take a step back.
0: They meet for hours and they can't figure out why. It bothers me that we say biological. Like, there are men and there are women, and there may be men dressed up as women and women dressed up as men, but they're still, anyway, to me it's a little simpler. All right, I got one more I got to throw at you. That is Ryan Reynolds is throwing shade at the 1980s. Riley wasn't even born, but I was. The actor called the decade a mess while promoting his new Cold War era movie, Mayday. Have a look.
2: The 80s was a brutal, brutal time for people. It was a mess. And like, you know, people forget that it was like, that was a tremendous strife, sociopolitical tensions everywhere.
0: Can I just say that I believe Ryan Reynolds was born in 1978, so for him to complain about the 80s, and he was born in Canada.
1: Yeah.
0: And I mean, this was the end of the Jimmy Carter administration. Ronald Reagan, morning in America, things were getting better. He fixed the economy and he fixed the Cold War, and he fixed our United States military.
1: Yeah, you know, you said it. I wasn't alive in the 80s, but I wish I was. You guys had, like, the big hair, which I think
0: Flock
1: I would have been able
0: seagulls.
1: To rock pretty well. You guys had Michael Jackson. You had Ronald Reagan. You had, like, Saturday morning cartoons. And I think most of all, you guys had, in that era, you had unity. Or at least you could disagree with someone politically and still be friends at the end of the day. And in today's current social, cultural, political climate, we don't have that. You can get like ousted from your family Thanksgiving if they find out that, God forbid, you committed the cardinal sin and you voted for Donald Trump. So I think that's what people miss when we talk about the nostalgia that comes with the 80s. That's what I think at least my generation is really, really desperate for.
0: We had MTV when they actually played music on
1: videos.
0: Music television. Duran Duran. I mean, this was the 80s and I miss it, but to Ryan Reynolds, go back and whatever. All right, one more. A pregnant Ace Hardware employee, I love Ace Hardware, took matters into her own hands after an alleged thief walked out of the store with a new air conditioning unit. Surveillance video shows her chasing down the suspect, then wrestling the 46-pound unit out of the hands. I love this story.
1: Only in California can you shoplift an entire air conditioning unit. And I think given the fact that the story is coming out of California, we have to assume that ultimately it was the pregnant employee who's probably being reprimanded, who's probably being fired from her job, as opposed to the shoplifter being punished here.
0: Yeah, I mean, they make shoplifting like, oh, it shouldn't be a crime.
1: And
0: but you probably shouldn't do that. Let the cops deal with it. But I think in California, they're sick of it, right? Because they know that they're actually not going to get arrested, detained. But I'm kind of inspired by people who just say, I'm not doing this.
1: It is.
0: You're not ripping me off. She took it personally.
1: She was heroic, but you're right, because she was risking, I mean, ultimately her life for Ace Hardware. Would they do the same for her? I don't think so. And her baby's life.
0: No. Well, look, Ace Hardware, when they wear those red vests and you actually want to figure out the screw and the bolt and get that right.
1: Oh, I'm a Lowe's girl. I'm a Lowe's girl.
0: Well, you don't have an Ace Hardware then, because you will soon become. Yeah. Look, Ace is great too. Home Depot. I'm not against one or the other.
1: We don't
0: I'm just saying, when you're in a smaller town and you got an Ace Hardware, that is really good. You're the best. Riley Gaines, thanks so much for joining us. All right, coming up, more Hannity after the break.

0: never know who might be taking the quiz.
1: Hi, I'm Neil deGrasse Tyson. You're a personal astrophysicist.
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1: 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It's called Jason in the House. Just type in Jason in the House. 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Frank Siller's going to drop on Monday talking about 9/11. That's all the time we have left. Gutfeld is next. Have a great Labor Day weekend.
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3: Jury reaches an impasse. I'm Roxanne Evans, Fox News. The judge in the Massachusetts trial declared a mistrial today after the jury failed again to reach a verdict in Lindsay Clancy's court case for strangling her three young children to death, something she admitted. Fox's Brian Yenis outside the courthouse in Plymouth.
4: After 40 hours of deliberations over 6.5 days, this jury delivered a final note saying that with a heavy heart, they could not reach a unanimous decision as to whether Lindsay Clancy was criminally responsible for killing her three children. Clancy's attorney, Kevin Reddington, filed an emergency appeal to the state's Supreme Judicial Court to try to stop today's mistrial declaration. It was denied. Reddington claimed the judge should have investigated and replaced a lone male juror who Reddington says was identified in a jury note as someone who had doubt but refused to follow the law on reasonable doubt. Reddington said the jury was split 11-1 in favor of acquitting Clancy.
3: Prosecutors must decide whether to try Clancy again. Meantime, she will remain at a psychiatric hospital. A watchdog report alleges President Trump's former labor secretary drank on the job, misused funds, and oversaw a toxic work environment.
5: A report from the Labor Department's Office of Inspector General alleges former Labor Secretary Lori Chavez Dreamer engaged in an inappropriate relationship with a member of her security detail and repeatedly directed staff to perform personal tasks on government time. It also accuses her of inappropriately combining personal and official travel, of violating the department's alcohol policies, and failing to report gifts. The report cites more than 500 documents, images, and videos, and includes interviews with dozens of current and former department staffers. Kristen Goodwin, Fox News.
3: She resigned in April amid misconduct allegations. America's

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1: The U.S. announces more sanctions as it keeps up economic pressure on Iran.
2: The U.S. Treasury accuses a Turkish financial institution of knowingly offering banking services to Iranian financial entities, including those already under U.S. sanctions, specifically enabling Iran to transfer oil revenues from China to Turkey, allowing them to then be converted to cash and gold. The new sanctions on Golden Global Investment Bank are part of Operation Economic Outcast, aiming to sever Iran's financial lifelines. But the Trump administration has faced questions on how much pressure there can be if sanctions don't apply to key U.S. trading partners China and India. Last week, the U.S. targeted the operations of an Egyptian bank in the United Arab Emirates, but stopped short of sanctions. Lisa Brady, Fox News.
1: U.S. Central Command announced the military struck multiple Islamic Revolutionary Guard corps this week, including air defense sites.
3: They say the strikes follow recent attempted attacks by Iran against commercial shipping in the Strait of Hormuz and military service members. This as the U.S. Navy continues to enforce the U.S. blockade against Iran. U.S. Central Command says as of Wednesday, U.S. forces have redirected 86 commercial vessels, disabled three, and boarded two to ensure compliance. It's unclear when this military conflict will end. Meantime, inflation remains a concern for voters as the conflict with Iran pushes diesel prices to a record high.
1: Well, New York police shot and killed a man who climbed onto the Brooklyn Bridge, refusing to drop a knife and come down. Police say the man told officers he wanted to die. After nearly an hour, he moved towards the officers and they opened fire. He later died at the hospital. And one person is dead, 11 others missing after a mudslide in eastern China. It followed days of torrential rain brought by tropical cyclone Sadel. I'm Roxanne Evans, and this is Fox News.
4: Hello, everyone. I'm Jillian Turner, along with Emily Campagno, Jessica Tarlov, Charlie Hurt, and Kat Timp. It is 5 o'clock here in New York City, and this is The 5.
5: It's my understanding that the SJC issued their order that the emergency request for relief was denied and that the temporary stay is lifted. Members of the jury, at this point, I'm going to declare that the jury is deadlocked, and I'm going to declare a mistrial.
4: Well, that happening not so long ago. The judge in the Lindsey Clancy triple murder trial formally declared a mistrial, as many people had been anticipating. This after Clancy's lawyers lost an 11th-hour emergency appeal to block that mistrial from going forward. In the end, the 12-member jury was unable to decide unanimously whether the nurse should be held criminally responsible for killing her three young children. Brian Yannis is at the courthouse right now in Plymouth, Massachusetts, to break down what we saw this afternoon. Brian.
6: Jillian, well, after about 40 hours of deliberations over 6.5 days, this jury of 9 women and 3 men sent a 5th and final jury note declaring that with a, quote, heavy heart, they were unable to come to a unanimous decision on whether Lindsey Clancy is criminally responsible for killing her 3 children. Judge William Sullivan declared a mistrial. Afterward, DA Timothy Cruz said the focus should be on Clancy's children, Cora, Dawson, and Callan, and not on the mental health care system. He would not commit yet on whether there will be a retrial.
7: One of the questions that are out here right now regarding retrials, I will let you know that there'll be no decisions made today regarding that. I'm going to be meeting with our team, and we will address this case further at the appropriate time.
8: You had 11 jurors that didn't necessarily believe your case. What do you say to those people who felt that the whole prosecution was insensitive?
7: Insensitive. Insensitive is killing 3 children. Insensitive is ignoring those facts. We have an obligation to stand up for those people and seek justice.
6: Clancy's attorney, Kevin Reddington, filed an emergency appeal to the Supreme Judicial Court to try to stop today's mistrial declaration. It was denied. Reddington claimed the judge should have investigated and replaced a lone male juror identified in a jury note as someone who had doubt but who refused to properly follow the law on reasonable doubt. Reddington said the note indicated the jury was split 11-1 in favor of acquitting Clancy. He says the jury was robbed by one man with an agenda. He attacked DA Cruz and complimented Lindsey Clancy.
9: This is not a time for gloating, bragging, expressing victory. It's a very sad case. Cruz knows that he was crushed. This woman is so brave, so awesome. Every day she came in this courthouse, stood tall, no pun intended.
10: Do you feel there is something you would do differently with the second trial?
9: Why would I? I won the case. She's like a daughter to me.
6: Reddington says he'd like to retry this case as soon as this fall. In the meantime, Clancy, who is paralyzed in a wheelchair, will remain committed at the Tewksbury Psychiatric Hospital. Jillian?
4: All right. Very tense day for everybody there and all of us here watching as well. Thank you for your coverage, Brian. Let's go ahead now and bring in criminal defense attorneys Josh Ritter and Donna Rotuno, as well as James Galliano, a retired FBI supervisory special agent. They are all there outside the courthouse. They have been with us, guiding us through this trial every step of the way. James, were you surprised today to hear the judge go after the investigation?
11: Yeah, well, you know, that basically started because the defense had put out there that it was a sloppy investigation by the Massachusetts State Police. And look, I think there's a lot of sober reflection going on right now from the prosecution in how they took this case to trial, looking at the testimonial evidence, the physical evidence that was presented, and their opening remarks and whether or not they should have taken a different tack. They clearly got better as the trial went on. However, in this instance, a lot of the theaters played out outside the courthouse here. We saw some of it today when the DA got out there. And I got to tell you this, as somebody that's been in the business for 25 years, I've been on that side of things where you're looking at this and you're feeling like you failed those three victims. Of course, on the other side, Mr. Reddington is taking a victory lap right now because I think a mistrial is what he could have hoped and prayed for at the beginning. And now there's probably going to be a retrial in this, and we'll find that out very soon.
12: Hey, Joshua and Donna, it's Emily Campagno. I have a question for you guys about the impact on defense counsel Reddington's public comments there on a potential future jury. So when we talk about impaneling them, part of the difficulty here was the conversation around sequestration and essentially whether they needed to be protected from that large media coverage circus, the national conversation. Here we had a defense counsel that was essentially lambasting that juror, which might lead to a chilling effect on any prospective juror, as well as lambasting the prosecution. Will this be brought up in a motion by prosecution moving forward as some kind of impact on the ability to panel an objective jury that can't maybe put aside the bias or put aside what they've heard there from the defense counsel in interest of appropriately adjudicating the evidence?
13: I'm sure that what's going to happen here is the judge may raise this with Mr. Reddington. He may say this is not an appropriate way to conduct yourself outside of the courthouse, but we have seen this judge be very deferential to both sides. He was complimentary of both lawyers today, both sides of lawyers, and saying, you know, everyone did a good job here. This is an emotional case. So I think they may raise it. I don't think it will rise to the level of motions being filed. I think, a quick conversation about this isn't the appropriate way to handle yourself when you walk outside on the courtroom steps will probably be enough. I think the problem is lawyers come out on the courtroom steps when emotions are high. Obviously, you spend the last 2 years plus getting ready for this case and trying to find the right doctors and interviewing witnesses and dealing with a client that's been being treated by mental health professionals while this case is pending. And there's a lot on his plate. And so I think that if he reflects, he will probably realize that it wasn't the best way to conduct himself. We have seen Mr. Reddington be a tough, hard-nosed guy, and this is part of who he is, but you still have to remain professional. And although I do think that he may be reprimanded a little bit, I think we're probably making a bigger deal about it than the courts actually will.
14: Great. Thanks for that. And Josh, this is a question for you. Hi, it's Jesse. I'm curious if you could talk a little bit more about that 12th juror, the one who didn't go along with everybody else. In the next few days, I'm sure we're going to hear a lot

0: about what went on in that room? And are there any inklings that you have of what we might hear about what went on in those deliberations and how that juror thought about the case and was able to, in a sense, just stick to their guns on this one?
1: Part of the problem is we're operating in the dark because we don't know exactly what that note said. So we're trying to piece it together by comments that both of the parties have made about the note. But the best that we can put together is that the foreperson indicated that this one juror was not applying the standard of proof beyond a reasonable doubt. But as we heard from the prosecution later on, that might not be entirely accurate. It may have just been, and here's the problem with proof beyond a reasonable doubt. It's a subjective standard. There's no math that you can do about this. What I might feel is a reasonable doubt might be very different from what Donna or James feel is a reasonable doubt. And each juror has to make that determination differently. And by the way, the law includes the concept that you may have a doubt. They say that anything is open to a possible or imaginary doubt, but that doesn't mean that it's a reasonable doubt. So it sounds like this one juror may have had some doubts, but didn't feel that they rose to the level of a reasonable doubt. And that's where the quarrel started to take place between the jurors back in the deliberation room. And this foreperson wanted to highlight that. Now, Reddington took that as to meaning that he was not following the law. And this is where he really dug in. And you can understand because he then began to understand that he was looking at a jury that was hung 11-1 in his favor. And he could see this acquittal verdict slipping through his fingers and why he became so adamant and vociferous during his arguments at the very end.
0: Thank you.
2: All right. Well, Josh, Donna, James, we got to leave it there. Thank you for joining us. Kat, one of the things I've said from the beginning while covering this trial that these jurors, all 12, are in an unenviable position. Mm-hmm. One of the things that we heard repeated many times today is that maternal mental health is not, you know, as a system, is not what was on trial this over these last few weeks. But the bulk of the evidence presented was from experts in the field. Mm-hmm. The jurors heard dozens and dozens of hours related to that, and then were asked to sort of put that aside and not let it factor into their decision about her culpability.
3: Right. And the jurors heard all of this, and there was this outcome, which I think many of us saw coming for a few days, just by looking around us, because it wasn't just the jurors that were there that were hearing all this. The entire country was hearing all this. I don't know anybody who's not been paying close attention to this. And so many people have such strong opinions on this. And so many people have projected so many things outside of just the case itself onto this, maybe about their own experience dealing with the healthcare system when they were postpartum, or someone they love dealing with postpartum depression, even though obviously there's a distinction between postpartum psychosis and postpartum depression, which is another thing that I think got overlapped a lot in this trial. But I think it will be very difficult to find a jury, first of all, where they can be like, yeah, I haven't heard much about this, or I don't really know what I think about this, let alone a whole jury, let alone to then have a jury where this wouldn't happen again. Because I don't know, I mean, so just look on the internet or just go outside and talk to people and say, what do you think about this? Chances are whatever the person's gonna say is gonna be so impassioned. I don't know how they're gonna retry this.
2: It does, to Kat's point, Charlie, feel like in a sense we were destined to end up where we arrived at today with this trial. Being declared, you know, a hung jury, a mistrial. And I think that the judge was even forecasting his own fear that this was going to happen when he added that 11th hour instruction for the jury to consider manslaughter as a third option here.
4: Especially with a jury that was not sequestered and heard all of those things and saw all of those things and was very much aware of all of the arguments that were going on outside of the actual courtroom. But the other thing that I think is kind of, wrong here is the fact that, you know, among those of us who think that she should be put away for the rest of her life, either in a mental institution or in a prison, my feeling is I hope she's not the only person who pays a price for the terrible care she got and the pushing of drugs on her at a time when she could have gotten

0: better, I think, health care and better attention from the system. But that does not in any way remove her own personal culpability in the crime itself. But I also agree with Kat that it's going to be very, very difficult, assuming they do go to a retrial, and there's no reason to expect that they would not, notwithstanding what Timothy Cruz had to say there in that clip. I do think that you know, they've got a good case. I think that they learned a lot from this first attempt at it. And one of the things I think that the prosecution probably learned is that you can't just dismiss the condition she was in and the fact that she was obviously dealing with some severe demons. But that doesn't necessarily mean she shouldn't be held culpable.
1: All right. Well, we're going to continue to talk about this trial for a long time, even though it is now over for the foreseeable future. Coming up next, they have not announced, but they are not exactly sitting still either. We got the latest 2028 moves from Gavin Newsom and Kamala Harris and a couple of others. Stick with us.

0: Cruz had to say there in that clip. I do think that you know, they've got a good case. I think that they learned a lot from this first attempt at it. And one of the things I think that the prosecution probably learned is that you can't just dismiss the condition she was in and the fact that she was obviously dealing with some severe demons. But that doesn't necessarily mean she shouldn't be held culpable.
1: All right. Well, we're going to continue to talk about this trial for a long time, even though it is now over for the foreseeable future. Coming up next, they have not announced, but they are not exactly sitting still either. We got the latest 2028 moves from Gavin Newsom and Kamala Harris and a couple of others. Stick with us.

0: Is the battle for 2028 already beginning? Gavin Newsom is taking a midterms campaign trip down south, starting off in the Carolinas and then heading up north. He's making the case for Democrats while trying to reintroduce himself as the guy who jumped off the woke wagon while dipping his toes in the socialist waters. Watch.
1: Your version of woke is someone else's version. So, I mean, I'm not going to play into the frame or just sort of it's oversimplification, but I understand what she's saying. And I don't think it was unhealthy what she said. And I think it's encouraging in some respect that it came from her and not other parts of the Democratic Party. But that's not what people talk about. This is what the Republican Party wants us to talk about.
2: Capitalism as we know it is not working.
0: Meanwhile, the laughing pantsuit is coming to grips with her tainted record as Politico reports a parade of Democrats running in red states are telling Kamala Harris to stay away from their campaigns. The former vice president is shrugging it off. And she just told MS Now about the mutiny. Do what you gotta do.
3: Bottom line, we need to win. I have run locally, I've run for statewide office and obviously nationally, and these candidates know what they need to do to win. I look forward to being on the trail and helping folks where I can be helpful, but we have got to put a check on this lawless administration and deliver what Americans need and deserve. I support them in doing whatever they need to do to win.
0: Jessica, do you foresee Kamala being sort of a poison pill for these campaigns as she's being portrayed? Or do you want to talk about Newsom departing California? Okay, do it all.
4: I actually think that this was absolutely the right reaction. It was very Pelosi-esque. That is leadership. When you say people are running in purple and red districts have a different life than someone running in deep blue, like Dan Coe, who just won the Democratic primary for Seth Moulton's old seat. He had campaign ads with Biden and Kamala in them. That made sense for his race. Should she be going to Iowa and try to stand there with Rob Sand? No. And that's quite obvious. So I think that that was actually pitch perfect. Going to South Carolina, yes, it's about 2028, but people think that there might be a real race on our hands now with Darlene Graham versus Dr. Annie Andrews. And there was a poll that came out earlier this week that had Annie Andrews up a couple of points, still within the margin of error. But they think that things are different, you know, obviously with Darlene versus her brother after his passing. So that's part of it.

0: question will be, you know, can Gavin Newsom get his numbers up with Black voters? We've already seen some shifts for past candidates like a Pete Buttigieg, who did not do well, and it's looking better. I would say, though, the woke conversation, fine. A $7.25 minimum wage is not enough by any standard. I support the idea of going to a federal standard of $12 an hour. But Newsom has an argument to make to voters that I think will be very persuasive, which is when Donald Trump called up Greg Abbott and he said, I want to redistrict Texas off cycle. Gavin Newsom was the Democrat who said, I'm ready to fight this. And he got Prop 50 passed, and he was able to carve out more seats for Democrats there to push back against that. And Democrats right now are looking for a fighter, and he has bona fides in that sense.
1: Charlie, some critics say they would love a fighter who's competent, and they see Gavin Newsom's record of a totally destroyed, failing state at all respects evidence of that, and question why he's not cleaning up his own house before traveling to South Carolina and trying to clean up theirs.
2: Yeah, it's a good question. And I think that, and to me, if you step back, the real weird thing about all this is they're all cosplaying right now. They're all trying to play in lanes and trying to sort of play to certain things, trying to game out how the primary is going to play out. The lesson from, and a lot of people are not going to agree with this, but the lesson from Barack Obama back in 2008 was voters wanted authenticity. The lesson on the Republican side in 2016 was from Donald Trump was voters want authenticity. This is not authenticity. This is playing some weird game. And the weird game I think they're playing, and we're seeing it from AOC and Gavin Newsom, is that they want to be when the Democrats do as they always do, which is they go crazy for a little while and they run off with the DSA socialist wing of the party. And then at the last minute, they're like, oh my gosh, we're going crazy. Let's do normal. And then they look around for who's normal, and Gavin is standing there. Or AOC, who is laughing at woke one, is now the normal candidate, which I think that I'm not sure she can pull that off. Maybe, or Ossoff. I don't know about authentic, but I think he'll portray himself as being the safe choice at the time there. But the problem with all of it, it's all inauthentic. All of it is just political gamesmanship.
1: Julian, they're also abutting, frankly, an unignorable energy mass within their own party that they created by allowing in the tent such diverse opinions. So what I mean by that is these radical young, you know, socialists and communists who say, we don't have respect for you and we're tired of listening to you. And these incumbents have fossilized in here. So the amount that the establishment Democrats, like, for example, Gavin Newsom, who has gotten as far as he has by being very obedient, at a certain point, will the new energy buck him too?
3: It's interesting, Emily, to hear you say that, because the older establishment Dems have been now on the hook to cultivate a new generation of not even leadership, potential leadership inside the party, and have instead sort of entrenched themselves on this radically opposing side from these very progressive liberals that are breaking through now. It's interesting that really, it's like the party, the Democratic Party, has now had 6 years to come up with a slate of appealing candidates. And here we are now 2 years out from the next presidential election cycle. And we're back to Kamala Harris, who failed the last time around. It seems very strange that there's not more forward motion. And Gavin Newsom, who's somebody else who's thrown his hat in the ring before. There are the Ossoffs and the AOCs kind of like waiting in the wings. They might emerge as viable candidates, but so far they are carving out their own platforms. The party is not helping them.
1: Yeah, such a great point that there's no deep bench. It feels pretty shallow, and it feels like they're recycled. So some people are like, where are the fresh, new, normal faces? And others are like, no, these are tried and true.
4: Yeah, Kamala being asked if she'd run in 2028 and her saying, I'm focused on 26, that's not a no. And I don't understand why it's not a no. I really just don't understand why it's not a no. I mean, what did she not have last time? I mean, she had money. She had, I mean, not so much glowing media coverage, so many celebrity endorsements, because I do think it would be such a mistake for the Democrats to put her back out there, because even among people who may have issues with the way Trump has been as president, who, of course, not MAGA, but maybe some independents, that does not then mean that they necessarily think Kamala would have done a better job. I think a lot of these people, many of whom I've talked to, more so feel disillusioned with politics kind of in general. And a reminder of why they voted the way they did, I think, would come in seeing Kamala in public again, unfortunately. And then also being reminded with the backstory of, oh yeah, this is the lady they trotted out in front of us after we were all being gaslit and told that the guy we could all see had something going on, had nothing going on. So I think that so many people are ready for new. Yeah. And I just think there needs to be new and a focus on new. And even if it's not perfect, it's better than old.
1: That's right. And guys, we have a new topic for you coming up, which is this. Bernie Sanders is going nuclear on AI by wanting to regulate it like a nuclear bomb. Stay with us.

0: Kamala would have done a better job. I think a lot of these people, many of whom I've talked to, more so feel disillusioned with politics kind of in general. And a reminder of why they voted the way they did, I think, would come in seeing Kamala in public again, unfortunately. And then also being reminded with the backstory of, oh yeah, this is the lady they trotted out in front of us after we were all being gaslit and told that the guy we could all see had something going on, had nothing going on. So I think that so many people are ready for new. Yeah. And I just think there needs to be new and a focus on new. And even if it's not perfect, it's better than old.
1: That's right. And guys, we have a new topic for you coming up, which is this. Bernie Sanders is going nuclear on AI by wanting to regulate it like a nuclear bomb. Stay with us.

0: put in place rules against terrorists or individuals or corporations developing nuclear arms here. We then engaged in aggressive diplomacy with allies and adversaries to say, you don't want something being developed that could kill huge numbers of people either.
1: Kat, you are breathing the heaviest of any panelists.

0: I can tell you, if I were running a state or a town, if I was a mayor or governor, I would want as many data centers as I can because they throw off tremendous amounts of money.
1: President Trump weighing in on one of the major battle lines being drawn in the midterms and beyond, the fight over data centers and AI. Senator Bernie Sanders and Texas Congressman Greg Kassar are calling for a ban on artificial superintelligence following a string of AI-powered cyber attacks. The legislation explicitly borrows from the nuclear weapons framework. Watch.
2: We need an immediate pause on advanced AI development and a permanent ban on superintelligence.
3: Just like in the Cold War, we needed to prevent the proliferation and development of nuclear weapons.

0: can tell you, if I were running a state or a town, if I was a mayor or governor, I would want as many data centers as I can because they throw off tremendous amounts of money.
1: President Trump weighing in on one of the major battle lines being drawn in the midterms and beyond, the fight over data centers and AI. Senator Bernie Sanders and Texas Congressman Greg Kassar are calling for a ban on artificial superintelligence following a string of AI-powered cyber attacks. The legislation explicitly borrows from the nuclear weapons framework. Watch.
2: We need an immediate pause on advanced AI development and a permanent ban on superintelligence.
3: Just like in the Cold War, we needed to prevent the proliferation and development of nuclear weapons. We put in place rules against terrorists or individuals or corporations developing nuclear arms here. We then engaged in aggressive diplomacy with allies and adversaries to say, you don't want something being developed that could kill huge numbers of people either.
1: You are breathing the heaviest of any analyst.
4: I'm just not convinced by that argument because AI is not, okay, maybe I'm really old school, but I consider terrorism black and white. It's bad. Okay, I know it's a bold stance. I might get some, you know, blowback from it.
1: The tweets are streaming in, Kate.
4: Terrorism, you're anti-. No upside. No upside to terrorism. AI has some upsides in some arenas like science, medicine, those sorts of things. And there's also the downside of not developing it if other countries are, where we could actually be in a dangerous situation if other countries are so advanced at AI and we're like, no, we won't touch it because it's terrorism. That's going to put us in a really bad spot. This is not to say, of course, that there's nothing to be worried about with AI. Of course there is. It's, first of all, the food menus. I don't know, I saw one in the wild for the first time walking down the street, a restaurant that used the AI food menu, and it made me not want to eat. It was disgusting. It was gross. But also human connection. It's getting a little disturbing with some people, I think, overusing it to talk to it like it's your friend. And also art, and the best thing about art, whether that's music, movies, books, is you have an experience as a human and then you listen to a song or you read a book and you see a painting and you're like, oh, this person has felt that too. I'm not alone. That should not be robots. That's dystopian. That's creepy. That's weird. But you can't just ban it. It's like there's no downsides to that. That would put us at a huge disadvantage in so many arenas.
5: I don't think Bernie... I don't know about the congressman. I don't think Bernie, though, is proposing to ban AI advancement wholesale. He's
4: just saying
5: that we ban, for now, advanced AI and super intelligence.
4: I'm just saying we need to have nuanced conversations about it, which I think a lot of them haven't.
5: Well, why are you laughing?
6: Because Bernie Sanders having a nuanced conversation about anything is good, like not going to happen.
5: Okay.
6: Such an idiot.
5: But he's right.
6: Been around for so long.
5: But he's right in this instance, I think. I don't think that we should have super intelligence
6: blasting us
5: off to outer space.
6: He reminds me of why I don't want him to be involved in anything. And when it comes to the data centers, he's glossing over, you know, when you go to rural parts of this country, mostly Republican areas, by the way, that are resisting these data centers. The reason they're resisting the data centers is because these data centers are being sold to them with corporate welfare the exact same way that Bernie Sanders and all of his buddies sold all of the windmills and the solar farms to our areas. And we don't want them. We don't want that crap. And that's why I think Donald Trump has actually sort of threaded the needle very smartly politically, where he says he shows respect to the voter and he says, listen, these data centers are great, maybe you agree or don't agree, and then makes the argument for why you would want a data center in your area because they, you know, make a lot of money or whatever. I'm still suspicious. I know a lot of my neighbors are still suspicious, but Bernie Sanders isn't the answer, and he's never going to be the answer.
1: I love the respect to the voter when he said that you want to be backwards and poor.
4: Right.
1: That feels very respectful. I think that Bernie is just trying to open the floodgates in this conversation. So he was the one who started talking about a data center moratorium, and he got a bipartisan coalition together to work on that. I feel like he doesn't really think, maybe if he even wants it, but doesn't think that we actually are going to have this ban, but he's

0: is disturbed by the fact that in Washington they are not dealing with the problems that clearly AI data centers, the superintelligence, and now with these hacks are reaping. And the people, Republicans and Democrats, are concerned about it.
1: We pay the salaries of those congresspeople and senators to legislate and to help steward appropriations. And so him being overgeneral or confused, to me, just underscores how incompetent most of them are and nothing ever gets done. And the attempt to regulate, by the way, the definition of superintelligence, it still remains loosely defined. We haven't seen the full text of that bill. So I see this as just another source of confusion, and then it'll have to be litigated in the courts. And it reminds me of when Congress tried to regulate the internet in 1996 with the Communications Decency Act, and they treated it like broadcasting. And they tried to criminalize disseminating indecent material, right, that minors could have access to. And what happened? The Supreme Court struck it down within a year because they just were ahead of their skis. And you cannot apply to existing regulatory frameworks or attempts at criminal law or some you know, existing patchwork quilt of laws or legislation. You can't apply evolving technology to that, and not, in my opinion, especially AI, which is rapidly evolving by the day. They also did it, by the way, in 1986. And back then, that was the Electronic Communications Privacy Act. This made me laugh because back then, if someone stored an email for 180 days, it was considered abandoned. It was impossible to picture someone wanting to steward it for a while or keep it. That stayed on the federal books for quite some time. And the point is, now we laugh at that because we are used to storing emails indefinitely. But back then it was novel, and not only novel, but impactful on the law. So whether or not he has good intentions, that's not what I pay him for. If they're going to regulate it, then do it with competence and with knowledge. And I'd rather they steward their time wiser now on something that actually deserves legislation, like H.R. 3144. Get it passed.
2: I do think, though, that real quick, there needs to be some kind of a moratorium on the superintelligence now, whilst human beings still have some modicum of control over it. Because within a year or 2 years, the experts say AI won't need input from human beings at all anymore. It will make decisions and execute decisions completely independent of human beings.
0: Great.
2: So AI,
0: well, that's really common.
2: Different AI systems will be
1: under the bed,
2: determining.
1: See you guys later.
2: What life is like on planet Earth. It's pretty terrifying.
0: Have a great Labor Day weekend, guys. coming up next, are influencers taking their stunts too far?

0: News. I'm Deborah Valentine. A juror holdout causing a mistrial Friday in the trial of Lindsay Clancy in the triple murder trial of her three young children. Fox's Brian Yenis reports from Plymouth, Massachusetts.
1: District Attorney Tim Cruz said this trial was not about the mental health care system. It was about the cruel and calculated murder of three children.
2: Our priority has always been to fight for Cora, for Dawson, and for Callan.
0: A retrial is a possibility. A status hearing is planned September 29th. The U.S. Labor Department reports employers added a surprising number of jobs in August. President Trump comments.
3: They announced 162,000 jobs, new jobs, which was about five times more than the projection.
0: The unemployment rate stayed at 4.1%. 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

0: So can we settle down now? So are Americans are declaring war on the main characters, obnoxious influencers who've hijacked public events for clicks. For example, outrage is erupting after a tennis match at the U.S. Open was halted because of this.
1: Hey guys, we're back. Did you miss us? Because we missed you. Woo!
0: Is it really, though?
2: Yes.
0: So, Emily, you are the hippest person I know when it comes to TikTok and things like this. What are your manners? Like, how do you know when to do it, when not to do it?
3: That is very kind of you. I don't even have TikTok. I think I'm just...
0: I think you're always doing
2: these
0: videos.
2: She's just always on her phone.
0: Like, before we start the show. What is that for? Twitter?
3: I don't even know.
2: It goes on Instagram.
0: Instagram. IG.
3: You were saying, when do I know when to... I don't know, but I'm Generation X, and so no matter what, I observe rules, and I don't have my phone at the table, like all those things. I am hyper aware, I feel like, of all
4: that
3: stuff.
4: But you're also an influencer. You're an unwilling influencer.
3: Unwilling. I can't even talk about this. I feel
4: like
3: nervous.
4: Like people follow
3: you. I have anxiety talking about this. But also, I will just say that I do deeply despise this culture. I feel like I see that heightened sense of it in big cities like this. Mm. Like, I think it's sweet when I'm in other places and I see, like, you know, a girl having her, like, boyfriend take pictures. I'm like, yes, do it, ma'am, go for it, queen. But now that I feel like that kind of stuff is infuriating, and I wish the disruption, especially at sporting events, would stop.
0: Do you post a lot of selfies?
5: No, I don't post.
0: What do you think of this?
5: I hate this. I love tennis also. I played through college. It is a quiet sport for the audience it's supposed to be. And like they even regulate when you can get up to go to the bathroom or get food. I mean, not really, you like really have to go. Anyway, I think it's so disrespectful.
6: Being on a plane without going anywhere.
5: It's not a plane. It's a beautiful arena.
6: Yeah. Ugh. And it just goes back and forth and back and forth. It's like, okay, I don't get tennis. But I don't know.
0: Could you hold your own at the U.S. Open with your influencing?
6: I'm not an influencer. But influencers,
5: We're
6: they don't care if
5: creators.
6: They hate. They don't care if you hate them as long as you're paying attention. Clicks are all that matter. A hate comment is still a comment. Doesn't matter. There are people who make so much money just off of so many people watching the next thing they do to be like, oh, I can't wait to see how much I'm going to hate this, which people do.
5: Yeah.
0: So whether we like it or not, they're winning.
6: Mm-hmm.
0: But it's also, it's like manners. Can we just have some manners?
4: Yeah, like these are just gross, rude, terrible people.
5: Yes.
4: Like it's not because they're influencers. They're probably not even influencers. I mean, maybe they are. I don't know who they are. But like that's just terrible behavior. Like who raised you?

0: to behave like that when you're at a tennis match.
1: It really is.
2: And at a tennis match.
1: But we give them this nice new title of influencer. Because
2: and we give them a segment on the Five.
0: There you go.
3: And I bet
0: they already won.
3: With the ring light, you'll probably get better service because they think you're an influencer.
0: Yeah.
3: And they don't want you to, you know, say bad things about the Texas Roadhouse.
2: Yeah. Yeah.
1: Have you ever done this?
3: Never.
2: Gone to dinner with a ring light?
3: I just got the idea that I'm going to.
1: So that's how you're going to spend your Friday night.
3: Yeah.
1: All right, Fan Mail Friday is up
3: next. It's not a bad idea.

0: I'm Dana Blanton. That's your Potpourri.
1: Fan mail Friday, baby. All right, first question. Facebook question from Monica T. What cartoon character do you most identify with and why, Emily?
2: Okay, I want the answer to be She-Ra, but the real answer is probably Cheer Bear. That was the pink one with the rainbow. And especially because I wear my badge around here, like around my neck. And so when I go through all the doors, I feel like I'm doing the shine with my tummy.
1: Okay. All right. Did she take yours?
2: Sorry. We're both Cheer Bear, clearly.
3: Because I, too, wear my ID. That's not true. I actually never have my ID. Greg wears his, though, which I always think is so cute. Like, yeah. He's gotten lost. Yeah. And I'm like, oh, you know, with, like, cute little kids. Okay. I like wish it were Jessica Rabbit, but it's probably Daria.
2: Daria, dude.
1: You look nervous, Charlie. Like, you look
4: nervous. Oh, yeah, no, because mine's really terrible because I can't give it a reason for why. I would say somebody from South Park just because enjoy it. But
1: you know that there's like 1,000 characters.
3: No, there were four.
5: But any of them.
4: Yeah.
5: You nailed it.
4: But

0: I'm Dana Blanton. That's your Potpourri.
1: Fan mail Friday, baby. All right, first question. Facebook question from Monica T. What cartoon character do you most identify with and why, Emily?
2: Okay, I want the answer to be She-Ra, but the real answer is probably Cheer Bear. That was the pink one with the rainbow. And especially because I wear my badge around here, like around my neck. And so when I go through all the doors, I feel like I'm doing the shine with my tummy.
1: Mm. Okay, all right. Did she take yours?
2: Sorry, we're both Cheer Bear, clearly.
3: Because I, too, wear my ID. That's not true. I actually never have my ID. Greg wears his, though, which I always think is so cute. Like, yeah. He's gotten lost. Yeah. And I'm like, oh, you know, with, like, cute little kids. Okay, I like wish it were Jessica Rabbit, but it's probably Daria.
2: Daria, dude.
1: You look nervous, Charlie. Like, you look
4: nervous. Oh, yeah, no, because mine's really terrible because I can't give it a reason for why. I would say somebody from South Park just because I enjoy it. But
1: you know that there's like 1,000 characters.
3: No, there were four.
5: Yeah, but any of them.
4: Yeah.
5: You nailed it.
4: But yeah, but then Emily said that she thought that I probably would be Fred Flintstone.
2: Wait, did I say that?
4: Yeah, you did just say it. You like,
3: your eyes?
2: Well, it was because you said Fred Flintstone, and then I was laughing, and I'm like, Fred Flintstone.
4: Oh,
2: I was to Jessica saying that.
4: Yeah, just because I drive a rock car.
1: Okay,
3: you are more of a Barney.
2: You are, yeah.
4: Like the purple thing?
3: Barney Rubble.
1: Is there anyone that, like...
3: It's his bestie. It also
1: lives on a farm. I don't know. What about you?
5: I had all commercial break to think about it, and I decided that I'm Mira from K-Pop Demon Hunters.
3: Oh, cool. Because
5: she has, like, long kind of... Her hair is pink, but it's sort of red, and my daughter loves her.
3: Yeah.
2: Aw.
1: Mine, I guess, well, it's more aspirational for me, but, like, also, like, I like to think of myself, and the best parts of myself would probably be Louise Belcher from Bob's Burgers. She just, like, does whatever she wants. Okay, one more thing's up next.
6: She thrills cost a lot.
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12: It's been an absolutely wild ride. 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
11: Gordon Ramsay helped make the day special.
12: He went from Chef Gordon to Gordon that day, Minister Gordon. Yeah. So
13: he was dad for a little bit.
12: He was,
13: 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Yep.
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1: All right, welcome back. Before we get to one more thing, on Monday, it is Labor Day. Check out the Fives Labor Day special. We're going to answer your fan mail questions and a whole lot of other shenanigans. You don't want to miss it. All right, Emily, you're up first. One more thing.
2: All right, guys, this is the cutest video you will see all week. Here is a baby dolphin in Australia. She is estimated to be about a week old. I have named her Serena. And she is perfection and adorbs.
1: That's oh, I it, love
2: guys.
1: Her.
2: Just a palate cleanser.
1: Let's just
2: joy.
1: Watch her for the rest of the show. Sure. Jess, you're up next.
3: Great. Also water themed, but different. Little water couldn't stop this couple from getting married in the Philippines. Before the ceremony, they were advised to postpone because of the flooding, but nothing can stop a bride. I totally get that. She just shortened her dress so she could make her way down the waterlogged aisle. The church described the unusual ceremony as like a scene from a movie, which it totally is.
4: Like That's a amazing. Horror movie?
3: No.
1: Yeah, that would be like, of, it is kind of
4: You would
1: like
4: think that
1: movie.
4: Might be a message from God.
1: Oh, yeah. Well, I don't know if I would go there, but maybe a message to reschedule. All right,
5: Okay, first of all, come see me. Tell jokes on tour. Brea, California, Henderson, Nevada, Hagerstown, Maryland, Williston, North Dakota, New York, Naples, North Tonawanda, Washington, D.C., everything else sold out. Sorry, I
1: Where
5: told you.
1: Where is North Tonawanda? I
5: know. Obviously, it's in New York. Oh, also, look at this. A family of more than 15 orcas, they were hunting diamond rays. And during the hunt, a female orca strikes a ray with her tail. And then the struck ray is pregnant. And the force of the strike releases all of her babies into the water. They did not offer this at Lenox Hill, where I delivered my son. But if they had.
3: This is also the craziest water-themed one.
5: Right?
3: More thing.
5: What a great way to give birth.
1: I wonder if.
5: What a great way to give birth.
1: Yeah, that's where they come. Did they live after that? That must be very disorienting.
5: Yeah, they're fine.
4: Amazing.
5: They're fine, America.
4: All right, getting off the water theme here, I want to introduce you to Dale Sanders. He's known as Greybeard in the hiking community. At 91 years old, he just reclaimed the record as the oldest hiker to complete the Appalachian Trail. Look at him.
1: Aww. Yes.
4: Don't you know his socks smell good?
1: Love it.
5: Makes me feel really lazy.
1: I don't think we have time for my one more thing. But thanks, everybody, for being with us. Great to see you.
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6: A mistrial. I'm Deborah Valentine, Fox News. A mistrial declared over a deadlocked jury in Lindsey Clancy's Massachusetts triple murder trial. Fox's Kristen Goodwin has details.
7: Plymouth County District Attorney Timothy Cruz says Lindsey Clancy's case isn't about health care.
8: Children were murdered, and it's our job to seek justice.
7: Noting he'll decide whether to retry the case, defense attorney Kevin Reddington.
9: I don't know if we will ever be able to get jurors that aren't aware of this case anywhere.
7: A judge declaring a mistrial Friday after jurors were unable to reach a verdict. Prosecutors argued Clancy intentionally killed her three young children in 2023. The 36-year-old admits to strangling them, but pleaded not guilty to murder charges with the defense, maintaining she shouldn't be held criminally liable because she had postpartum psychosis. Kristen Goodwin, Fox News.
6: Some of the Pentagon's top brass reportedly are facing lie detector tests to find who is leaking classified information. Fox's Roxanne Evans reports.
10: The Pentagon is turning up the pressure in its hunt for leakers. The New York Times reports about 50 senior military officials were put through polygraph tests last month as investigators tried to find out who leaked details about dwindling U.S. weapons supplies during the Iran war. So far, no one has reportedly failed. President Trump has called the leaks treasonous and says those responsible could face prison time. Roxanne Evans, Fox News.
6: Missouri's appealing to the U.S. Supreme Court after the state's highest court blocked a Trump-backed new congressional map and ordered a statewide vote in November on it. The new congressional boundaries drawn to help Republicans win an additional seat and hold on to their slim House majority. 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

0: reports.
1: The Pentagon is turning up the pressure in its hunt for leakers. The New York Times reports about 50 senior military officials were put through polygraph tests last month as investigators tried to find out who leaked details about dwindling U.S. weapons supplies during the Iran war. So far, no one has reportedly failed. President Trump has called the leaks treasonous and says those responsible could face prison time. Roxanne Evans, Fox News.
2: Missouri's appealing to the U.S. Supreme Court after the state's highest court blocked a Trump-backed new congressional map and ordered a statewide vote in November on it. The new congressional boundaries drawn to help Republicans win an additional seat and hold on to their slim House majority. 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

0: Sports.Fox.
1: A Los Angeles podcaster being arraigned on charges of openly threatening the president, Fox's Therese Crowley explains.
2: Azaria Southworth is a gay Christian one-time podcaster. His website sells stickers that say, "Kill Donald Trump." Taken away by federal agents in Westlake still screaming Trump insults. Court papers quote his Instagram video calling for the president's execution, charging he used social media accounts from January to May to encourage violence against the president and cyberstalk the president's personal lawyer and family, doxing their home address in Tennessee with a chilling threat, "Justice comes to your door." Attorney General Todd Blanche warns as threats against President Trump's life escalate, anyone who makes them online will not be allowed to hide behind their screens. Therese Crowley, Fox News.
1: Federal law enforcement officials preparing for next week's GOP midterm convention in Dallas, which will see the president, vice president, and other Republican leaders descend on the city. Fox 4 Dallas, KDFW's Sean Rabb has more.
3: The venue, the American Airlines Center, with the security ring around the perimeter. Starting Tuesday, streets around the arena will be closed, and that stays in place through at least Friday morning. Secret Service, FBI agents, and local enforcement meeting at the AAC, then fanning out, talking to business owners in what will be restricted space. John Collins and his family live in the secure zone, but had not heard about next week's large-scale event with its big security footprint.
4: I've been watching the fences go up from my balcony, and I've been wondering what's going on.
3: A manager at one of the high-rise apartment buildings tells me they are now in the process of notifying residents, as well as vendors who make deliveries daily to many of the businesses.
1: Some Republicans in battleground districts have opted to skip the convention and continue campaigning in their home districts instead of attending the conference.

0: you the American Airlines Center with a security ring around the perimeter. Starting Tuesday, streets around the arena will be closed, and that stays in place through at least Friday morning. Secret Service, FBI agents, and local enforcement meeting at the AAC, then fanning out, talking to business owners in what will be restricted space. John Collins and his family live in the secure zone, but had not heard about next week's large-scale event with its big security footprint.
1: I've been watching the fences go up from my balcony, and I've been wondering what's going on.
0: A manager at one of the high-rise apartment buildings tells me they are now in the process of notifying residents, as well as vendors who make deliveries daily to many of the businesses.
2: Some Republicans in battleground districts have opted to skip the convention and continue campaigning in their home districts instead of attending the conference.

0: Fox News Talk.
1: Saturday, September 5th, 2026. I'm Jessica Rosenthal. Democratic infighting, GOP messaging, it was a bit of a chaotic week in Congress as members prepare to campaign for midterms.
2: If you were going to vote with the other side, you would inform the leadership. Well, Jared Golden and Marie Glusenkamp-Perez did not do that.
1: And too much screen time. HHS says the dangers to your kids are real, what screen exposure is doing to developing minds.
3: There's a window of opportunity to develop those social skills in young ages. And so what we are seeing from the research is that that has been thwarted.
1: This is the Fox News Rundown from Washington. This week, the House came back from a long break. Two Democrats voted for a Republican rule, prompting the ire of party leaders. Republicans forced votes on condemning socialism, with Speaker Mike Johnson promising from the outset a busy week of such messaging bills.
4: Republicans are here to work. We have a lot more left to do. We're going to keep demonstrating to the American people every day that their priorities are our priorities. We have very important legislation. Tomorrow, I'll highlight one of those. We are going to bring a constitutional amendment. It is a bill to amend the U.S. Constitution to ensure that the U.S. Supreme Court remains composed of only 9 justices.
1: That amendment did not pass. Now, though, the House is out on another Labor Day break, likely back again briefly mid-month, then out again through the midterms.
5: I think people in both parties want to be in their districts campaigning right now.
1: Speaking of midterms, House Minority Leader Hakeem Jeffries was asked if he becomes Speaker soon, what are his legislative or investigative priorities?
6: Well, we're focused on winning the election and making the case to the American people in 63 days, I believe, that in order to move this country in a different direction,

0: direction in order to actually focus on the issues that matter. In order to begin to end this national nightmare, we've got to fire the Republicans who are currently in charge.
1: The House did manage to pass a continuing resolution funding the government through mid-December. The Senate had already voted to do that, so we are avoiding a government shutdown during an election.
2: Remember, you and I talked earlier this year, and I was pretty insistent that there was going to be a government shutdown.
1: Fox News chief congressional correspondent Chad Pergram.
2: I gave you a lot of facts and figures and reasons why there would be, and then magically out of nowhere, the Senate put together a bill that simply just renewed all funding at current levels through December 11th. And lo and behold, it passed with an overwhelming bipartisan majority. This was in early August, and the House took that up just a couple of days ago. So guess what? No government shutdown on the 1st of October, the end of the start of the government's fiscal year. So that's been put to bed. I think they want to see which party wins the midterms or wins the House and Senate, and then they'll come back and fight about this then. In fact, I could see a scenario that they might even just do another CR to put it into the new Congress anyway. So maybe they continue the current rate of funding until, you know, early next year. Democrats would like that because then, you know, if they have either the House or Senate or both, they probably have some sway and then can put, put their mark on those bills and emphasize their spending priorities. And some conservatives probably like that because when you do a CR, a continuing resolution, by definition, all that does is renew the current spending at the current levels. So what that means is that's kind of sort of a cut. You know, you're not actually, you know, putting new money up. So I think that that's why we might be in that posture come December, Jess.
1: And I was a little confused this week about the House coming back at all this month or even before midterms because everyone's campaigning. I know the Senate's back, what, the 14th? Does the House come back at all?
2: Well, the House comes back. There's a little bit of a schedule here. I was told by someone very senior that they did not think and did not plan for the House to come back, period. But if they put it out this week, right now, when the House was scheduled to come back on the 31st of August, which was a little strange prior to Labor Day, what we're watching for is what the Senate does. Now, there's a couple of things the Senate does or could do. One thing is a budget resolution, which the House has already passed. This is a framework, and they would use this to fund the war in Iran. They would use this to restock the military, maybe do some other, you know, priorities on the Republican side of the aisle just before the midterms. That's probably unlikely. I think that there's pretty scant chance of that. But the other two things we're watching is that there is locked in on Tuesday, September 15th, a test vote on this bill to develop a framework to regulate cryptocurrency. That's a big deal. We don't know that they're there yet. It has the support of the president, but just the fact that that is locked in is significant. And later in the month, probably sometime before the end of the month, this is not as concrete, but it is the general plan, is a vote on, you know, this college sports bill. That has gotten even more attention in the past couple of days because they're pretty close on that bill. They need to get 60 votes. The president is big time supporting this. He's conscripted Nick Saban, the legendary Alabama coach, to come in and push the Senate to pass this bill. And then what you've had is this ruling in Louisiana where you had players who actually suited up in the preseason for NFL teams. And they didn't make the team. They were cut. Their NFL contracts were terminated. These were, you know, unsigned free agents or lower round draft picks. These weren't superstars. And so they've decided to go back to college, not to learn math or Shakespeare, but to play football. And so there is Daquan Wright, who played at Ole Miss last year. Well, Lane Kiffin, who was the head coach at Ole Miss, he defected late in the season. This was extraordinary, to LSU. And so the SEC said, if you're going to have this guy come and play, we're going to sue you. And so they sued, and then the SEC lost in court. And it's very possible that he's going to be on the roster at LSU. And I should note, who are two of the biggest advocates for LSU in the Congress? The Speaker of the House, Mike Johnson, and Steve Scalise, the House Majority Leader. And in fact, when the House tried to do a more narrow bill that they had to pull off the floor last December, and then they tried again in February and had to pull that off the floor, I had talked to Hakeem Jeffries, the Democratic leader, and he dismissed that bill. A lot of Democrats don't like this, and members of the Congressional Black Caucus don't like these bills anyway. But he described that piece of legislation back then as the Lane Kiffin Protection Act. So, you know, this whole issue runs right through, you know, the state of Louisiana and right through the speaker's suite at the Capitol.
1: Wait, but Chad, tell us a little bit more about this, because we're seeing this argument or this debate over when you get cut from pro football, going mm-hmm. back on the college roster. How will Congress in the sports legislation, will they touch that issue at all?
2: Yes, absolutely. Now, some of this had changed okay. because of COVID and how many years of eligibility you have. And that's why you have 27-year-old, 28-year-old people playing in college right now, you know, that started some years ago because they got to sit out a year, then they got another, you know, it's very complicated. So this would give you 5 years of eligibility in a 5-year period, end of story. That's it. You know, there's no red shirt freshman anymore. You know, the guy who's going to be the quarterback in about 2 or 3 years. So I think that's significant. But the bigger thing here is just the influx of money in college sports. And the biggest issue that they tried to work out was NIL, name, image, and likeness. And so they finally put a cap on that. So there is an equal playing field around the country as to, you know, so every school has a cap that they can work with. Now, certainly you're going to have some schools who have, you know, more money than others, Ohio State, LSU, a few others. And certainly a lot of that money is going to come from, you know, certainly football, a little bit of basketball, but they hope that that would preserve sports like volleyball or track and field or lacrosse or what have you. And the concern was if Congress does not act soon, some of those sports are going to go completely away. Women's sports, especially Olympic type sports, and at the football level, because you know some of these other schools, even though they're Division One, these mid majors as they sometimes call them, or even small Division One schools, they will completely evaporate, and you'll be down to about 50 football programs. You have remnants of the old Pac-12 that has a lot in the Big Ten now. You have the Big Ten. You have the SEC, certainly. You have some in the ACC, and you'll probably have the, you know, what is now the Big 12 and a couple others. It's serious. And the fact that the NCAA has been unable to react to this and has failed to regulate is why they have asked for several years now the Congress to intervene.
1: Let's move on to this. Tell us about this fight between House Minority Leader Jeffries and really other Democratic leaders, too. And those, they say, and did, vote with Republicans, what, for the rule that allowed several bills to get to the floor? This was Jared Golden of Maine and MGP, as she's called, Marie Glusenkamp Perez.
2: Yes, Marie Glusenkamp Perez from Washington State. That's right. So here's what happened. I'm going to take you down the rabbit hole, and then I'm going to try to make this as simple as possible. Almost every piece of legislation that comes to the floor in the House needs what's called a rule. The rule is you agree upon the rules, how you're going to debate the bill, how many amendments, if any, are going to be in the bill, etc. If you don't approve the rule, you can't bring the bill to the floor. Now, on very, very, very rare occasions, does the minority party ever help the majority party? This is the responsibility of the minority party. And you might remember of the majority party, I should say. And you might remember back to our conversation when we were talking about why I was so convinced that there was going to be a government shutdown. I cited the number of rule votes that have failed under the speakership of Mike Johnson, a stunning record. If you compare it, you know, he had lost 11 compared to 9 in the past 30 years. It was just staggering, you know, since he's been speaker, not even 3 years. And so on rare occasions, does the minority help the other side, unless it's something like, yeah, we really need to pass this and we're going to help. Well, certainly what you do at the very least, and this is kind of the wink and nod up here on Capitol Hill, is that if you were going to vote with the other side, you would inform the leadership. Well, Jared Golden and Marie Glusenkamp Perez did not do that. In fact, you had Democrats who were seething because it unlocked the floor for Republicans to pass, you know, items on their agenda. In fact, they wouldn't have been able to pass the rule were it not for those two Democrats who defected. In fact, Marie Glusenkamp Perez was testifying a couple of days later at the Rules Committee, which is where rules come from for the House floor. And Jim McGovern of Massachusetts, who is the top Democrat on that committee, actually turned around in his chair and sat with his back to her while she spoke. So Hakeem Jeffries, has intervened. He did send out a pretty harsh statement saying that he called this a significant breach of trust. I asked him, you know, if this is, you know, just the fact that he had to send out a statement, does that say something about his leadership? And he said, well, my statement speaks for itself. He didn't speak in English. He spoke in Latin, by the way, when he responded to me. But let me compare this to Nancy Pelosi when she was the Democratic leader, or better yet, Speaker of the House. No letter, no statement would ever have to be sent under Nancy Pelosi.
1: Right.
2: Her power was implied. And so some people are wondering here with Hakeem Jeffries, admittedly, this is tough, but if he is going to be potentially the speaker if they win the majority, what happens. You know, is he trying to flex his muscles now and get everybody in line? Okay. Is it just

0: The fact that he needs to flex his muscles, is that a problem? Or now he might have backed himself into a corner because he had a brief conversation with Golden. He had a conversation with Glusenkamp Perez, a longer conversation, thinks they're on the same page now. But the fact that maybe there's been no discipline meted out, that could be a problem. Here's the other problem. Democrats, if they're going to win the House, they need to have Marie Glusenkamp Perez. She is one of the most conservative Democrats in the House. She has won not once, but twice now, Jessica, a ruby red district in Washington state that I think if it was any other Democrat running, they couldn't win. And the idea that she's able to defy political gravity in that district is significant. And so if you tick her off too much, well, you know, you need her in the Democratic fold. Jeffries needs her vote to become speaker. But guess what? And I don't think that this is as Machiavellian as I might suggest here, but just, you know, some food for thought. Her fighting with the leadership on this is actually good for her back home.
1: Tell us about some of these messaging bills that did come to the floor because of them, condemning socialism. I know separately we had this vote on capping the Supreme Court at 9 justices. There were quite a few, I guess they call them messaging bills.
0: Yes,
1: was this
0: because
1: Republicans trying to get people on the record, you know, with the Democratic Socialist stated agenda?
0: Oh, yes. You know, trying to get moderate Democrats to say, oh, you voted for that? Oh, how dare you? You know, and then they turn that around in an ad that they run this fall somewhere. Yes, that's exactly what that was about. You support socialism. They also made it very hard for some Democrats to vote for that because they wanted to get them on the record, even though they didn't believe that, because in the bill was, guess what, the Save America Act, which is the bill that would help or mandate that you prove that you're a citizen in order to vote. And that's the touchstone of the Republican agenda that they can't get through the Senate. And so that was trying to make things pretty difficult for people about how to vote. And maybe it was a good vote politically for Glusenkamp Perez and Golden. You know, there was a bill, let's get specific here away from some of the messaging. There was a bill that dealt with the lobster industry, which is critical to Golden's district in Maine. And he spoke about that on the floor. And that was unlocked because of that vote. And so I think that's significant there. Now, he's retiring. That's a district that's in play this fall. We'll see if the Democrats are able to hold it. But just the fact that, you know, he was probably on more firm footing because he could say this is something that is important to my district. It deals with the lobster industry. X number of people have lobster licenses in the state of Maine. I got to be for this, and said as much on the floor.
1: It sounds like what Lindsey Graham had been pushing for, the Russia sanctions package. What's happening with that? It doesn't look good.
0: Nothing yet. I mean, the House was here for a week, and the problem is on the Democratic side of the aisle. You know, it used to be kind of reversed here that, you know, Democrats, they were the best friends with Volodymyr Zelensky, the leader in Ukraine, and he came and actually sat in the Senate chamber some weeks ago when they passed that bill in the Senate. I thought that was significant, and they got it through. I think the fact that Lindsey Graham passed away, had secured this deal just before his death. A lot of members on both sides of the aisle, they thought it was the right thing to do, but said, we want to do this in honor Lindsey Graham. And this is something that President Trump came around to at that point. But then here's what happened in the House. The House Democrats are so infuriated by the president and the tariffs, specifically now with Canada. You have Greg Meeks, who's the top Democrat on the Foreign Affairs Committee from New York City, who is adamantly opposed to this because they think that, you know, the president is already doing a lot of things with tariffs, specifically with Canada, a friend and ally that they really don't like. And they're like, what possible things could he do now if we give him carte blanche to continue with tariffs? And so that has not worked out in the House. And that is very doubtful that that comes back up, as I say, even if the House is able to consider some stuff later this month.
1: And just really quick before I let you go, Chad, is Senator McConnell expected back in
0: this month? I have a crystal ball, but you know what, Jess? Crystal ball's been in the shop. It's got a bad fuse. They can't get the part in, probably because of tariffs, frankly. And so when you ask me this question, I don't know. That is a good question. And everybody on Monday the 14th will be waiting to see if Mitch McConnell returns to the Senate.
1: I know Oversight Committee Chairman James Comer was asked about that, and he said he was expecting to see him, I believe. So I guess we will.
0: We don't know. Nobody really knows. You're right.
1: Chad Fergrum, thank you.
0: Thank you.

0: that has not worked out in the House, and that is very doubtful that that comes back up, as I say, even if the House is able to consider some stuff later this month.
1: And just really quick before I let you go, Chad, is Senator McConnell expected back in this month?
0: I have a crystal ball, but you know what, Jess? Crystal ball has been in the shop. It's got a bad fuse. They can't get the part in, probably because of tariffs, frankly. And so when you ask me this question, I don't know. That is a good question. And everybody on Monday, the 14th, will be waiting to see if Mitch McConnell returns to the Senate.
1: I know Oversight Committee Chairman James Comer was asked about that, and he said he was expecting to see him, I believe. So I guess we will.
0: We don't know. Nobody really knows. You're right.
1: Chad Fergrum, thank you.
0: Thank you.

Here's a look inside the Beltway. I'm Jeff Manasso. Construction on a White House ballroom can continue following a divided decision from the U.S. Supreme Court. The court lifting a lower court's order that halted construction on a $400 million ballroom project. It's a temporary win for President Trump, who says the ballroom is needed for national security because the project includes a military and security facility. Lower courts have found the project is likely illegal without approval from Congress. But an order from the U.S. Supreme Court says the group challenging the project, the National Trust for Historic Preservation, likely doesn't have the right to sue. Four justices, including Chief Justice John Roberts, joined a dissent arguing the demolition of the building's east wing and construction of a new ballroom is likely unlawful. President Trump says that more drug makers are signing on to a pledge to lower prescription prices. Nine medium pharmaceutical firms are agreeing to cut prices for U.S. patients as part of the president's most favored nations deal, with the president saying that price agreements have been made with more than a dozen drug makers over the past year, covering more than 90% of the pharmaceutical market. The president is touting falling drug prices as part of an affordability agenda ahead of the midterm elections. For the Fox News Rundown, I'm Jeff Manasso.

Here's a look inside the Beltway. I'm Jeff Manasso. Construction on a White House ballroom can continue following a divided decision from the U.S. Supreme Court. The court lifting a lower court's order that halted construction on a $400 million ballroom project. It's a temporary win for President Trump, who says the ballroom is needed for national security because the project includes a military and security facility. Lower courts have found the project is likely illegal without approval from Congress. But an order from the U.S. Supreme Court says the group challenging the project, the National Trust for Historic Preservation, likely doesn't have the right to sue. Four justices, including Chief Justice John Roberts, joined a dissent arguing the demolition of the building's east wing and construction of a new ballroom is likely unlawful. President Trump says that more drug makers are signing on to a pledge to lower prescription prices. Nine medium pharmaceutical firms are agreeing to cut prices for U.S. patients as part of the president's most favored nations deal, with the president saying that price agreements have been made with more than a dozen drug makers over the past year, covering more than 90% of the pharmaceutical market. The president is touting falling drug prices as part of an affordability agenda ahead of the midterm elections. For the Fox News Rundown, I'm Jeff Manasso.

0: I'm Chad Pergram with the Speaker's Lobby.
1: Antoinette, dainty queen with her quaint guillotine.
0: Well, it wasn't Antoinette's guillotine, nor was it quaint, but it was Philon Tamdoli's guillotine. U.S. Capitol Police arrested him recently after initially approaching him for parking in a permit-only spot by the Library of Congress. An affidavit says officers spotted the

0: I'm Chad Pergram with the Speaker's Lobby.
1: Antoinette, dainty queen with her quaint guillotine.
0: Well, it wasn't Antoinette's guillotine, nor was it quaint, but it was Philon Tamdoli's guillotine. U.S. Capitol Police arrested him recently after initially approaching him for parking in a permit-only spot by the Library of Congress. An affidavit says officers spotted the guillotine and approached Lee, who was sitting on the side of a platform attached to the truck. He had a 10-foot-tall guillotine in the truck bed. Lee then told officers, quote, he wasn't there for any specific reason and didn't have any issues with specific members of Congress. When asked by an officer if the guillotine was fully operational, Lee said, quote, yeah, it's the real deal, man. Capitol Police say an officer tapped on the blade section of the guillotine and confirmed that it was metal sharpened at an angle. Police charged Lee with a misdemeanor. They also said that investigators were going through the suspect's background to learn more about why he came to Washington, D.C. With the Speaker's Lobby, Chad Pergram, Fox News.

0: It seems like there's no escaping them. Screens are a part of our daily lives, but what is it doing to our kids? Excessive screen time is now at the center of a brand new advisory from the Health and Human Services Agency. They warn that screen overuse could be a major driver of a national youth health crisis. And the Office of the Surgeon General is also sounding the alarm, warning that some apps, video games, AI chatbots, and algorithms that are built for engagement could foster addiction-like behaviors in kids. So the question this leaves us is, where should parents draw the line?
1: We released the advisory in May, and it has gotten a lot of coverage because I think it touched the heart of so many people.
0: Dr. Stephanie Hieropoulos is the director of the National Health Communications and Principal Deputy Assistant Secretary for Health at HHS. She spoke to Aisha Hazni earlier this week on the Fox News Rundown.
1: We describe the domains over four areas: physical harm, cognitive, emotional behavior, and academic. And so the last Surgeon General talked about social media and mental health, but we said, you know, we need to pull it out. We know a lot more over the past few years with research, well-cited advisory that you can find on surgeongeneral.gov.
2: So let's talk about the harms, because, you know, we remember what happened during COVID and we know how COVID harmed our kids. They were so isolated. We see the way that, you know, a generation lacks social skills. Yeah. What is the evidence pointed towards in terms of actual harm to kids? What kind of harm are you seeing?
1: There's a window of opportunity to develop those social skills in young ages. And so what we are seeing from the research is that that has been thwarted because kids are either not interacting because they are so much online, and then they don't have the social skills, so they don't feel comfortable with interpersonal relationships, and then start looking for that connection with perhaps maybe even AI, a chatbot. So not sure which way was the causation of it, but you know that causes major mental health issues that we're seeing: depression, anxiety, and possible suicide. Plus, what are they being exposed to online is really the big concern that we brought up in this advisory.
2: I think that was kind of part of the Meta lawsuit, right? And Meta just settled and is going to make some changes.

0: changes going to pay up a lot of money. Not everybody is a fan, Steph, because the changes, like the daily limits that they're going to put in place now for younger people, only lasts a number of years. What's HHS's take on the Meta settlement?
1: You know, we had this symposium at HHS. We had three roundtables. We had researchers, some policymakers, some physicians, as well as advocates and educators. But we also had some tech companies that came and talked. Meta was one of them. And they talked about what they plan to do in the future. And, you know, I think it's a great step in the right direction. Mm-hmm. I'm happy that they have settled with the 52 attorney generals in the United States that had the class action lawsuit. You know, that hopefully that money will be used wisely by the states to help children where they're at with mental health. I know that they're still figuring that out. Whatever restrictions, listen, parents need the help to empower them with, it should be on the onus of the tech companies to do the right thing on the front end so parents can have that more control.
0: You know, your mom, although your kids are a little bit older, but I am not a mom yet, and I am really worried and frightened, I think, to have kids now in this world because it is so hard. They want to be connected. Everybody has a cell phone or a tablet or a device of some sort. I see it with my nephews and my niece. You know, sometimes they're on it for hours. Maybe they shouldn't be. But you said, you know, parents had been told to monitor the screens, the screen usage, the put in limits. And that's really great advice, but it's incomplete, you said. So what tools would you give parents? And if you had, you know, younger kids today, how would you be letting them use screen time, and how would you be kind of watching over that?
1: Well, first of all, we put the 5Ds into the surgeongeneral.gov where you can find the on the website. The 5Ds, the toolkit for parents, is discuss immediate plan, right? So everyone's on the same page. This is for, obviously, the adolescents and kids. That then the very young, I think that you need to delay any screen use for as long as possible because the interactive screens can affect the brain development with memory, attention, academics, the ability for literacy. So those have
0: so
1: been
0: find
1: shown.
0: Some other way to keep them busy.
1: Absolutely.
0: When you need to get your stuff done at home.
1: Delay.
0: They're
1: crowded. Yeah, they're and from there's a National Institute of Health division called Shriver, National Institute of Children's Health and Development. They have ongoing studies right now with their behavioral health analysis, and they say that if you the later you give a one-on-one tablet, the better. You have less tantrums when you try to take it away, and if you give them a book, you're going to have less of a tantrum when you take away a book, for instance. So there's a lot of evidence that, you know, feel confident in your parenting, even if you've already given a tablet and you feel like you don't have the power to take away, you do. And it will take maybe a couple weeks of them having a little detox off of it. But then eventually, if you divert them to fun things like arts and crafts or a sport or doing something fun outside or doing something together like learning how to cook a meal, those kids will be happy off of the screens eventually. It's just, I worry when I see people at restaurants and they just have with like a 2 or 3 year old a tablet so close to their eyes and they're zoned out and they're not learning or listening to what we're saying. That's a problem, and it can cause some myopia, which is nearsightedness because the screen is too close and you're not giving your eyes a break. So there are things you could do. Make sure that your children go outdoors 1 to 2 hours a day to get sunlight in their eyes, that they are taking breaks from screens when later on, if they're doing homework, that they should look 20 feet away at least for 20 seconds every 20 minutes, the 20-20-20 rule. And that's for adults too. Look, everyone should be doing that. Go outside, touch grass, be in the real. Like, most of the joy in my life doesn't come from swiping or liking or getting a notification. It's being in the moment with the human being in front of you and enjoying friends and family, dancing, exercising, being in the real life in nature outside. And I can't express that enough. Secretary Kennedy has talked about this relentlessly, how he feels that we are missing out and screens are crowding out normal activities in our life.
0: And I'm cracking up a little bit because, number one, you nailed it. I mean, adults are, you know, we're victims too. So many times of the day I'm caught, you know, doom scrolling. But I'm also laughing because, you know, my dad, so grandpa, to my nephews, you know, is always on them about, you know, you got to limit your screen time because he's worried they're going to get glasses or going to, you know, they're going to miss out on their childhood. And now I get to take a clip of this and show it to him because he's right. And he can show that to my nephews.
1: Wait, tell him just to go on surgeon general.gov and read it. He'll get it.
0: Now
1: he'll get a kick
0: proof
1: out of it. Yeah.
0: Because the nephews right didn't, his grandkids didn't believe it. I think this is a conversation that's not going to go away for a very long time. You know, Congress has been very slow in dealing with the effects of social media. And it's nice to see an agency sort of giving some attention to this because everyone is dealing with this every single day. Everywhere you look, everybody's glued to a screen.
1: And, you know, states are leading on this right now with over 40 states that have some form of limiting access to cell phones during school or banning it altogether. So this is just the beginning of the conversation, and there will be action items that come out of that. But one of the action items that we did announce was the magic tablet. And this is a children's
0: a book
1: that us. Yes, that you can read to your kids. Get off screens, get on a book. You can download it, though, off of surgeongeneral.gov for the public. And we thought it was so fun because little Eleanor wanted to be a content creator, but her parents wouldn't let her have a tablet. So she figured out that the magic light inside of her with creativity and all the adventures she had because she wasn't given a tablet with her and her little brother. And so it was just really neat. Sometimes the greatest adventures begin when you put the screen down, look up, and live real life. And so I encourage everyone to read this to their children, the magic tablet. There's lessons for parents in there, too.
0: We had the magic school bus, and now they have the magic tablet. Thank you so much. It was so great to see you, Dr. Stephanie Haridopoulos. Appreciate it.
1: Oh, the pleasure was all mine.

0: Talk.
1: I'm Jack Callahan. A mistrial declared in the Lindsey Clancy murder case. Jurors deadlocked on whether she was legally responsible for killing her three children. The state must decide whether to try her again.
2: The DA has not said if they will retry this case, but in the meantime, Lindsey Clancy remains at the psychiatric hospital until that decision is ultimately made.
1: Fox's Brian Yannis. A status hearing set for September 29th. U.S. Central Command says the U.S. has struck more targets of the Iranian Revolutionary Guard Corps.
3: They say the strikes follow recent attempted attacks by Iran against commercial shipping in the Strait of Hormuz and military service members.
1: That's Fox's Christina Coleman. A plane carrying U.S. envoys Steve Witkoff and Jared Kushner has landed in Moscow, reportedly for talks on a proposal to end the war in Ukraine. America's listening to Fox News.

0: Here's a look outside the Beltway. I'm Tanya J. Powers. The owner of an Oklahoma marijuana extraction facility faces murder charges after an explosion killed two of his employees. Ryan Bassam is free on $2 million bond. Prosecutors say the workers were illegally making hazardous chemicals when the explosion happened. A fire marshal said he had ordered the business to cease operations the week before the blast after a failed inspection. A new California law, which would go into effect in January, bars social media platforms from using what some experts consider to be addictive features for users under 16, including infinite scroll, autoplay, and algorithms. The ban would apply to social media platforms like Instagram, TikTok, Snapchat, and YouTube. It also establishes an independent advisory commission to monitor the evolving platforms and the features they offer kids. And many in Florida's Jewish community are condemning a Nazi flag displayed at the Kia Center Arena in Orlando. Outrage erupted after a boxing event last weekend in which an audience member held up a flag featuring a swastika. The display of the Nazi symbol appeared to be in support of Paul Miller, a fighter known as Gypsy Crusader. He was fighting a Jewish opponent at the time. A statement from the Kia Center said in part, "Orlando venues condemn all forms of hate speech, discrimination, racism, and anti-Semitism." For the Fox News Rundown, I'm Tanya J. Powers.
1: This is the Fox News Rundown. Now a look at sports.
2: The team of Serena and Venus Williams fell short in their return to doubles action at the U.S. Open Friday, losing in a match tiebreaker to the team of Hao-Ching Chan and Maya Joint. Meanwhile, defending singles champs Aryna Sabalenka and Carlos Alcaraz cruised to third-round victories to advance. In Major League Baseball Friday, the Brewers beat the Reds 10-7, the Braves with a 5-4 win over the Phillies, the Cubs defeated the Marlins 6-1, and the Guardians took both games of a doubleheader against the Tigers in walk-off fashion, winning Game 1 7-6 and Game 2 4-3 in 10 innings. That's your sports on the Fox News Rundown. Tony Genualdo, Fox News.

That'll do it for this edition of the Fox News Rundown from Washington. Tomorrow we speak with Josh Rultenberg about his book, Draw the Line in Ohio, how one state's fight for fair maps explains gerrymandering in America, and how the redistricting fight is reshaping American politics. I'm Jessica Rosenthal. 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
1: Will they try her again? I'm Jack Callahan, Fox News. Now that Massachusetts Judge William Sullivan has declared a mistrial in the triple murder trial of Lindsay Clancy, the state has a decision to make. As Fox's Brian Yenis reports from Plymouth, Massachusetts.
2: District Attorney Tim Cruz said this trial was not about the mental health care system. It was about Clancy's three children, Cora, Dawson, and Callan. The state Supreme Court denied a defense emergency appeal to stop the mistrial. Clancy's attorney Kevin Reddington argued the judge should have replaced a lone holdout juror who had doubt but refused to follow the law on reasonable doubt. Reddington says the jury was split 11-1 for acquittal and later blasted that holdout male juror outside court. The DA has not said if they will retry this case, but in the meantime, Lindsay Clancy remains at the psychiatric hospital until that decision is ultimately made.
1: Clancy confessed to the murders of her three children, whom she strangled, but her defense blamed postpartum psychosis. The FBI is probing the suspected theft of driver's license scans being sold on the dark web, including the license of Secretary of War Pete Hegseth. Fox's Jennifer Griffin reports from the Pentagon.
3: The FBI field office in New Orleans is leading the investigation into a massive data breach that has exposed millions of driver's licenses to identity theft and scams involving cyber hackers on the dark web. A hacker linked to identity theft that calls itself Nexus claims to have more than 153 million driver's licenses from people in the U.S. and Canada, along with millions of other identity documents. The data may have been stolen from idscan.net, a Louisiana-based identity verification company whose technology is used by businesses specializing in car rentals, retail, finance, and entertainment.
1: America is listening.

0: juror outside court. The DA has not said if they will retry this case, but in the meantime, Lindsey Clancy remains at the psychiatric hospital until that decision is ultimately made.
1: Clancy confessed to the murders of her three children, whom she strangled, but her defense blamed postpartum psychosis. The FBI is probing the suspected theft of driver's license scans being sold on the dark web, including the license of Secretary of War Pete Hegseth. Fox's Jennifer Griffin reports from the Pentagon.
2: The FBI field office in New Orleans is leading the investigation into a massive data breach that has exposed millions of driver's licenses to identity theft and scams involving cyber hackers on the dark web. A hacker linked to identity theft that calls itself Nexus claims to have more than 153 million driver's licenses from people in the U.S. and Canada, along with millions of other identity documents. The data may have been stolen from idscan.net, a Louisiana-based identity verification company whose technology is used by businesses specializing in car rentals, retail, finance, and entertainment.
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1: A mission to Moscow. U.S. envoys Steve Witkoff and Jared Kushner have landed in the Russian capital, carrying with them a proposal to end the war in Ukraine. A government watchdog report alleges President Trump's former labor secretary drank on the job, misused funds, and oversaw a toxic work environment, as Fox's Kristen Goodwin reports.
2: A report from the Labor Department's Office of Inspector General alleges former Labor Secretary Lori Chavez Dreamer engaged in an inappropriate relationship with a member of her security detail and repeatedly directed staff to perform personal tasks on government time. It also accuses her of inappropriately combining personal and official travel, of violating the department's alcohol policies, and failing to report gifts. The report cites more than 500 documents, images, and videos, and includes interviews with dozens of current and former department staffers. Kristen Goodwin, Fox News.
1: Despite rising gas and flight prices, Americans aren't letting that affect them this Labor Day weekend, as Fox's Jonathan Seri reports from Atlanta.
3: With ongoing conflicts in the Middle East driving up the price of jet fuel, AAA says travelers are paying about 2% more for airfare over the Labor Day holiday weekend than they did this time last year, but nearly 20% more for top destinations, such as Seattle and Orlando. Through Monday, the TSA expects to screen 10.1 million passengers, just short of last year's busier-than-usual Labor Day weekend, which reached nearly 10.4 million. If you're driving, you can expect to pay about 94 cents more per gallon than you would have the Friday before Labor Day last year.
1: AAA predicting just over 39 million Americans will be traveling by car for the holiday weekend. That's a slight increase compared to last year. Rescuers in Nepal say they found a woman alive 10 days after the devastating floods hit the country. At least 1,300 people were killed, more than 5,000 still missing. I'm Jack Callahan, and this is Fox News.

0: the grill father, Fox and Friends weekend host Charlie Hurt. Don't worry, that bulge in his pants is just a snub-nosed 38. Fox News contributor Paul Morrow. When she screams in pain, her doctors give themselves anesthesia. New York Times best-selling author and Fox News contributor Kat Tim. Okay, before we get to some news stories, let's do this.
1: Greg's Leftovers.
0: It's Leftovers, where I read the jokes we didn't use this week. And remember, if these jokes suck, we'll chain Greg to a futon and force him to watch Fox and Friends. It's Labor Day weekend, and Greg invited his staff up to his house for a big barbecue. And now we all have to come up to it for an excuse for why we all can't make it. Tiger Woods surrendered his driver's license for 5 years in a plea deal. So the next time he drives into a flagpole, he may actually be playing golf. Elon Musk claimed in 10 years, we'll have 1 billion robots. Hillary Clinton said we won't need nearly that many if we can teach factory robots to strangle. Former Real World cast member Davis Mallory claims he isn't gay anymore and posted pictures of his girlfriend. The couple reportedly loves rollerblading, going to musicals, and most of all, not having sex. The White House launched a MAGA-themed video game where players can build the border wall. Plus, if you make it all the way up to the fifth level, Mexico pays for it. A Staten Island man survived being struck by lightning. Not only did he survive, but he now loves Puerto Ricans. Inez Cantor Freedom says he wants to break Wilt Chamberlain's record of 100 points in a pro basketball game, but while in the WNBA. Wow, I guess he only wants to play the first half. 15 colleges now cost more than $100,000 per year. As a result, students have no choice but to take out loans to pay for their drugs. And finally, according to Utah Governor Spencer Cox, Joe and Jill Biden discussed pardoning President Trump while in bed. Wow, that's really gross. They don't sleep in separate beds. Okay, to the monologue. Don't look now, but a famous Canadian just said something stupid again. And I don't mean Justin Trudeau saying, yes, I'll date Katy Perry. This time it was Ryan Reynolds talking about the 80s.
2: What's interesting about when you get far enough away from a time period that's quite distinct, I think there's always a lovely feeling associated with it. It's almost like you pave over all the trauma with like puppy dogs and ice cream. And the 80s was a brutal, brutal time for people. It was a mess. And like, you know, people forget that it was like, that was a tremendous strife, sociopolitical tensions everywhere. Mm-hmm. You know, we're still like pretty fresh off like a Cuban Missile Crisis, which is only like, what, 15, 20 years before. So, you know, it's a tumultuous period, but you look back at it now and you're like, oh yeah, Top Gun, cocaine. Like, no, it was like really scary.
0: Referencing the Cuban Missile Crisis while talking about the 80s, that's ridiculous. The only thing exploding out of Cuba at that time was Gloria Estefan. And every era has its problems, but calling the 80s scary is like a laser blast from a stormtrooper. Not very accurate. Sure, the 80s had some bad events. The AIDS crisis was made worse by ignorant scientists that stigmatized victims by claiming it was airborne. But that wasn't nearly as bad as what Dr. Fauci would do later. But think of the relative peace back then. We only invaded two tiny countries that didn't have oil, and Osama bin Laden was on our side. You only remembered September 11th if you were celebrating Harry Connick Jr.'s birthday. He was born on 9/11. Okay. In And sure, the world could face a nuclear holocaust, but that threat is the same then as it is today. But at least we got the greatest song ever about it from that, 99 Luftballons. I still play that when I make out with the babes. So when it comes to that decade, I think the good outweighs the bad. Things were more innocent and we were less cynical. Take entertainment. Hollywood was trying to entertain you, not change the way you think. The Breakfast Club, we weren't worried about any of them coming back as a school shooter, except maybe Ally Sheedy's character, I don't know. Weekend at Bernie's wasn't a president's biography. Patrick Swayze had sex with his high school age dance student in Dirty Dancing, and he was the good guy. Now when you go see Indiana Jones, it's mostly about how white guys should stop doing archaeology. Meanwhile, rock was still confident and fun. Bret Michaels, Central PA's second most famous person after me, said, "Don't want nothing but a good time." Then he got replaced by Nirvana's, "I hate myself and I want to die." Even the toys were better. I'll take my Tinker Toys over a tablet. I'll take a game at an empty baseball field over organized activities. I feel sorry for today's kids. In the 80s, you could really use your imagination and develop your own personality without this rigid formatted bore that the childhood has become. No wonder they've become immature, oversensitive, dependent adults. They never got to be a kid. They'd have been better off working in a factory like the people that made my MacBook. The economy was better too. Deindustrialization was only beginning. A father alone could support a family with a few kids, a house, a wood panel station wagon that seemed awesome, healthcare, and still afford coffee. We weren't told there weren't jobs we wouldn't or couldn't do so they could import someone to pay them less. We hadn't permanently altered voting blocks by bringing in people from a radically different culture by the thousands. Meanwhile, modern life has become increasingly stressful. Accidentally offend the wrong person? You might get fired. Throw up at a bar? You'll be all over TikTok. Back then, we knew the difference between right and wrong and male and female. Bottom line, the 80s was full of optimism. That's hard to say. Think of how it started with the Miracle on Ice. The only Miracle on Ice... The only Miracle on Ice before that was Shackleton's expedition to the South Pole that when it stalled, only five people died. And in the 80s, an overwhelming number of Americans actually supported the country. We knew it wasn't perfect, but we loved it and still believed we could work together to make it better. That kind of thing gets you called a Nazi now. So now, no, Ryan, it's not just nostalgia. Besides, we still have cocaine and new Top Gun movies today, but the cocaine might have fentanyl, and Top Gun doesn't make sense. Tom Cruise is like in his 60s. Talk about a danger zone. Charlie, I'm going to go to you first. You look very 1980s today. You got a little bit of stubble.
3: Oh, yeah.
0: A la Don Johnson. Yeah. I'm liking it. What do you think? The 80s or today?
3: Yeah. I take the 80s any time. And it's kind of interesting. I love it when these Hollywood people come out. And he's trying to sound smart talking about the Cuban Missile Crisis, like he was thinking about the Cuban Missile Crisis during the 80s. Wearing that weird bandana thing. I don't know what that is around his neck, but it's very fey. The 80s were fantastic. Obviously, we had to worry about nuclear annihilation. We obviously practiced like nuclear holocaust drills in school. I remember going to a school where we had a fallout shelter and it had the little nuclear sign on it. You had to run past it to go downstairs. But you got to drink when you were 18. You got to smoke cigarettes at 16. And at my school, if you wanted to smoke it at 14, you just had to get a note from your parents.
4: What?
3: And then everything was good. So I would take that any day. You know, the 80s, that was the last decade without, the proliferation of computers. I would take that any day over what I think kids face today.
0: Yeah, and you're right about those.

everyone. I'm Joe Mackey, in for Greg on this special edition of Gutfeld. Let's welcome tonight's guests. Being such a sharp cookie is her defense against cannibals. Correspondent at The Federalist, Brianna Lyman. He looks like the dad who wears an apron that says,

0: One of the schools in my town still had a fallout shelter, and it seemed like board games were going to get us through. That's what they thought. It was a room with board games. Brianna, you're a little young, but you've probably heard a lot about the 80s from your great-grandparents. What's your
1: I texted my parents. I was like, can you just tell me, like, to be clear, what your experience like was in the 80s? And my parents were like, it was the best thing I've ever experienced. You need me to come on the show tonight. I thought it was interesting because Ryan Reynolds is someone who grew up in Canada, and yet he's trying to tell Americans about the 80s. Like, maybe Canada and the

0: 50s. Talk about a danger zone. Charlie, I'm gonna go to you first. You look very 1980s today. You got a little bit of stubble.
1: Oh, yeah.
0: A la Don Johnson. Yeah. I'm liking it. What do you think? The 80s or today?
1: Yeah. I take the 80s any time. And it's kind of interesting. I love it when these Hollywood people come out. And he's trying to sound smart talking about the Cuban Missile Crisis, like he was thinking about the Cuban Missile Crisis during the 80s. Wearing that weird bandana thing. I don't know what that is around his neck, but it's very Faye. The 80s were fantastic. Obviously, we had to worry about nuclear annihilation. We obviously practiced like nuclear Holocaust drills in school. I remember going to a school where we had a fallout shelter and it had the little nuclear sign on it. You had to run past it to go downstairs. But you got to drink when you were 18. You got to smoke cigarettes at 16. And at my school, if you wanted to smoke at 14, you just had to get a note from your parents.
2: What?
1: And then everything was good. So I would take that any day. You know, the 80s, that was the last decade without the proliferation of computers. I would take that any day over what I think kids face today.
0: Yeah, and you're right about those. One of the schools in my town still had a fallout shelter, and it seemed like board games were going to get us through. That's what they thought. It was just, it was a room with board games. Brianna, you're a little young, but you've probably heard a lot about the 80s from your great-grandparents. What's your
2: I texted my parents. I was like, can you just tell me, like, to be clear, what your experience like was in the 80s? And my parents were like, it was the best thing I've ever experienced. You need me to come on the show tonight. I thought it was interesting because Ryan Reynolds is someone who grew up in Canada, and yet he's trying to tell Americans about the 80s. Like, maybe Canada in the 80s sucked, probably did, but America didn't, right? And said, like, America had, to your point, we had a common culture, right? People were watching the same movies. They were watching the same cartoons. They were listening to the same music. You could go to the mall and not feel like you're in a third world process center, right? You knew what people were saying around you and you felt connected to your community. You also didn't have all the technology. You didn't have, you know, misery stuck in your pocket every few minutes because the algorithm was feeding you all these things. And so, yeah, like the 80s had some problems, like every decade does. But Americans at that point in time

0: got to smoke cigarettes at 16. And at my school, if you could get a, if you wanted to smoke at 14, you just had to get a note from your parents.
1: What?
0: And then it was, everything was good. So I would take that any day. You know, the 80s, that was the last decade without, you know, the proliferation of computers. I would take that any day over what I think kids face today.
2: Yeah, and you're right about those. One of the schools in my town still had a fallout shelter, and it seemed like board games were going to get us through. That's what they thought. It was just, it was a room with board games. Brianna, you're a little young, but you've probably heard a lot about the 80s from your great-grandparents. What's your
1: I texted my parents. I was like, can you just tell me, like, to be clear, what your experience like was in the 80s? And my parents were like, it was the best thing I've ever experienced. You need me to come on the show tonight. I thought it was interesting because Ryan Reynolds is someone who grew up in Canada, and yet he's trying to tell Americans about the 80s. Like, maybe Canada in the 80s sucked, probably did, but America didn't, right? And said, like, America had, to your point, we had a common culture, right? People were watching the same movies. They were watching the same cartoons. They were listening to the same music. You could go to the mall and not feel like you're in a third world process center, right? You knew what people were saying around you, and you felt connected to your community. You also didn't have all the technology. You didn't have, you know, misery stuck in your pocket every few minutes because the algorithm was feeding you all these things. And so, yeah, like the 80s had some problems, like every decade does. But Americans at that point in time weren't taught to hate America or themselves. They were taught, love your country, love yourselves, love your community. And they embraced that. And that's why it's so, you know, nostalgic and popular today.
2: Right. Good points, Brianna. Kat, obviously, you love the 80s, even though you weren't really a big part of it, the leg warmers. But,
3: yeah.
2: But maybe was Ryan Reynolds talking about how today is better because the 80s didn't have Fox News?
3: Yeah, I don't remember the 80s. I was like one toward, you know, I turned one towards the end of 89. So I don't really remember them either. I should have bought a house. I should have done less of whatever I was doing then and more looking at real estate. Because, yeah, houses were like 2.5 times, you know, median income. The cocaine would kill you slowly over time.

0: And so, yeah, like the 80s had some problems, like every decade does. But Americans at that point in time weren't taught to hate America or themselves. They were taught, love your country, love yourselves, love your community. And they embraced that. And that's why it's so, you know, nostalgic and popular today.
1: Right. Good points, Brianna. Kat, obviously, you love the 80s, even though you weren't really a big part of it, the leg warmers. But maybe was Ryan Reynolds talking about how today is better because the 80s didn't have Fox News?
2: I don't remember the 80s. I was like one toward, you know, I turned one towards the end of 89. So I don't really remember them either. I should have bought a house. I should have done less of whatever I was doing then and more looking at real estate. Because, yeah, houses were like 2.5 times, you know, median income. The cocaine would kill you slowly over time instead of instantly like it does now in many cases. And apparently you could smoke cigs with a note from your parents.
3: Oh, yeah. No problem.
2: Is that true? Or is that what just at your school?
3: It could have just been my school, but I think it was broader than that.
4: I don't
3: that.
4: Remember that.
0: Where did you
4: I
0: go to school?
3: It was a military school.
2: I think that's better. Honestly, I think it's better for kids to be smoking cigs at 14 than it is for them to be spending all day on social media.
1: You're
2: and the stuff that they're exposed to, it's crazy and it's addictive. And I think, you know, I'm not going to say cigs are good for you, but...
1: Well, it's interesting because cigarettes have been kind of, they've been kind of made like an outcast where drugs are getting more and more legal. They're like, no, don't smoke cigarettes. We'll give you a needle. Speaking of everything being inverted, Paul, you had a rat tail back then, and now that would be considered hideous.
5: I only cut it off with Fox News, man. I tell you, I really resent that. It was in my contract.
6: Yeah, look, the 80s were fine. This guy was 4 when the 80s started in Vancouver. What was Vancouver like in 1976? I mean, come on, where does he get the authority to say that? So understand what he's really saying here. The 80s were characterized, and Charlie, you and I are the only two people who could talk about this, it was Reagan. It was Ronald Reagan, and it was the Cold War. And you know what would happen in the 80s that is unforgivable to Hollywood? We won. Yeah. That's the thing they can't get over. And I just to demonstrate it to you, just like, you know, in a very stark way, when Reagan got shot, everybody was outraged. Everybody couldn't believe it happened. Everybody pulled for him, and they were very, very happy that he lived. I mean, it was really much different from what we've seen relative to, let's say, Butler or something like that. So when a clown like this comes out and says this from his vantage point, being 4 years old in Vancouver, and expects us, I mean, what was the roughest thing that happened to him in the 80s in Vancouver? Like his hockey team didn't win or something, you know? So I can't buy, maybe a moose ate his lunch, who the hell knows? But I can't buy into any of it, and this is why I cannot wait. There's a 15-year-old kid out there someplace in the Midwest with a powerful computer. And he's going to use AI to start making the movies that we watch. And we won't have to listen to these Hollywood jackasses anymore. Kid, hurry up.
3: That'll be the modern version of War Games. Remember that movie?
6: Precisely, yes. It's going to happen in our lifetimes that Hollywood will... It's already going completely obsolete, and I wish they would just hurry up because I'm just so tired of listening to this.
1: To be fair, the only downside of the 80s was back then I would be the fat guy instead of the Adonis I am now. Before we go, remember to come see me live. I'll be in Fort Wayne, Indiana, Wichita, Kansas, Pittsburgh, Pennsylvania, and St. Charles, Missouri. Go to joemackey.com for tickets. And up next, arcade games with a Trump twist.
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1: A story in five words.
2: White House launches arcade games. Brianna, the White House launched a new website with MAGA-themed arcade games based on classics like Snake, Flappy Bird, and Tetris. You'll have to ask your parents about all of those, too. Players can chase illegal immigrants as Tom Homan, build a border wall, catch gold for Trump accounts, or punch seed oils. Will you play?
3: Actually, yes, and I do love Tetris, so I will be playing this. And Flappy Bird, too. They actually brought that back like 15 years ago on the phones and the apps. I do think it's interesting because President Trump understands something that Democrats don't, right? Which is that politics and culture go hand in hand. Politics can be serious, but culture should be fun. And when Democrats approach culture, they're like, for culture, you can't call a mother, you gotta call her a birthing person, don't say breastfeeding, say chest feeding. That's our take on culture. And then you have someone like Donald Trump who's like, oh, screw that, I'm gonna go work at McDonald's, I'm gonna go work at a trash facility, I'm gonna create video games of Tom Homan chasing illegal aliens somewhere. And so like what Trump is doing is this is such a better way to message his agenda than giving a 100-page report that no one's gonna read, giving a lecture about how evil America is. He's like, no, like have fun with it, play the game. I'm doing good work and you're gonna enjoy it in both ways.
2: Yeah, and Greg emailed me and said that Pac-Man not being on there was an obvious miss at a chance to make a Jerry Nadler joke. Charlie, officials say the games are a fun way to highlight President Trump's second term wins. Regardless of how anyone feels about Trump, do you think this is a fun way to get his message out?
4: Oh, I think without a doubt. And I love the way, you know, Trump, the guy just never runs out of energy, never runs out of ideas for sort of reapproaching politics in a completely different way, which I love, whether you love him or not, or you love the policies or not. I find it very refreshing. So much of politics has gotten so tedious and boring, and this is a new way of doing it. But it is a reminder, going back to the first block, that nothing compares to the 80s.
3: Yeah.
4: Because playing this game, like playing Centipede on your phone, is not at all like playing Centipede on the arcade machine. You're running the ball or the joystick. How those things were, they were like unbreakable. You could play whether it's Ms. Pac-Man. I don't know what your favorite game was, but
2: the basketball on Atari 2600, the ball was a square, but you used your imagination and made it work. Pat, this could backfire though, because like Trump could make Mike Tyson's punch out. It would be an event set at the White House. But if Democrats made Mike Tyson's punch out, he'd be in women's boxing, right?
5: Yeah, I mean, these are all games. I never really played these games either, so I'm not really. I more got into like Animal Crossing and games like that. But I feel like this is the kind of stuff that it's just one of those things where it's his base loves it, and then everyone else hates it. It's like if you look on social media, it's like there's people who hate him hate this, people who love him love this, and everyone else is just like, we're used to this by now.
2: Mm-hmm. Yeah, and I don't know if this is necessarily the first thing, but to tie it back to the 80s, I used to love to play the Oregon Trail because you would get killed trying to ford the river, but now sadly that won't work because Oregon is scarier today. Paul, what's your take?
6: I had the same take as Greg, which is the first thing I saw in my head when I heard this was a Donald Trump head as Pac-Man chasing various Democrats, right, across the White House rotunda and gobbling them one at a time. I have to confess, I didn't think of Nadler. That's a big bite, but that's a... yeah, look, of course, it's great fun. I think something not to take too seriously. I do think it is of a piece, however, with something. First of all, I would love to have been in the room for the pitch meeting on this, right? Mr. President, we're going to take old, like, 1970s arcade games, and we're going to put you in them. And only one president would say, you know, I actually like
5: that. Yeah. I think it was probably his idea.
6: Could well have been. So I think one of the things going on here is, you know, he's trying to demonstrate what his agenda is. What he's trying to do is break through the culture that is designed to suppress his successes and to make sure kids are indoctrinated in a different way. And I think that actually underneath all of this, there is something of a serious purpose. Whether you agree with it or not, I think there is a take on this that it's a countermeasure.
2: Yeah, to your and Brianna's point, well, that was a sad applause break. culture is downstream. Politics is downstream from culture. Maybe in the next iteration, one of the ghosts in Pac-Man could run for president. Up next, the cost of college. The bloated cost of college.
0: Let's go!
7: I hope that these recollections convey the gravity of that day.
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1: Our education system sucks.
2: Colleges are costing more and guaranteed to make you poor. The number of colleges that charge 100 grand per year to attend has risen to 15, up from just 2 last year. Worse, none of these schools were among the best return on your investment. So why is college getting so expensive? Well, blame the student loans. You can borrow money without having to worry about paying it back anytime in the near future. It removes accountability from both sides. Students can borrow more, so the incentive for colleges is to raise costs to generate more money. We've taken the free market out of it. Hire more administrators, build that new nursing school building, inflate grades, and let students harass conservative speakers for all they care. Whatever keeps the money coming in. That's why Greg tells co-eds to stay at home and start an OnlyFans. Kat, we're seeing a lot of administrative bloat. Schools and the payrolls get larger. There's really no incentive to keep the prices down because these loans don't have to be paid off for a really long time. In fact, some of the payments are so low you never start paying down the principal for more than a decade.
3: Yeah, and at a certain point, it's like, who's paying this? Why? What could you possibly be learning and setting yourself up to do by paying $100,000 a year? What are you setting yourself up? You can set yourself up a lot better by just having $400,000. All right? Like, instead of going somewhere for 4 years and paying them $100,000, you just have $400,000. But nobody makes that calculation. I think more so people are now, but I know when I was going to school, nobody made that calculation. It didn't matter. It's always worth it to further your education. No, it's not. Not at this cost and not at even some of the colleges that don't cost quite that much. You have to look at the return on your investment.
2: Right. I mean, to your point, it'd be better to have $400,000, but if you just rented a Lamborghini and push it off a cliff, you'd still save 4 years.
3: Yeah. That was a good one.
2: Paul, some of these colleges have very enormous endowments. I can't think of a joke to make about that, so I'm just going to let you run with it.
4: Wait, you're telling me you couldn't make a joke that had the phrase enormous endowment in it?
2: I couldn't think of anything. I just...
4: Am I on the Gutfeld show or something's wrong here? All right. Yeah, college is a trap. I mean, it's a trap for the current generation. It's completely ballooned costs way beyond. It's only the professors and the administrators who are getting the money. And, of course, the fact that it's all federally guaranteed, I'm sure has nothing to do with it. Oh, it just happens to be our tax money. Who knew? It is a mistake. Talk about going back to the 80s. When I went to college, I remember thinking after the first year, wow, I learned more in the first year of college than I had in all my previous years of

0: It's not. Not at this cost, and not at even some of the colleges that don't cost quite that much. You have to look at the return on your investment.
1: Right. I mean, to your point, it'd be better to have $400,000, but if you just rented a Lamborghini and pushed it off a cliff, you'd still save 4 years.
0: Yeah. Yeah. That was a good one. That was a good one.
1: Paul, some of these colleges have very enormous endowments. I can't think of a joke to make about that, so I'm just going to let you run with it.
2: Wait, you're telling me you couldn't make a joke that had the phrase enormous endowment in it?
1: I didn't think of anything. I just...
2: Am I on the Gutfeld show or something's wrong here? All right. Yeah, college is a trap. I mean, it's a trap for the current generation. It's completely ballooned costs way beyond. It's only the professors and the administrators who are getting the money. And, of course, the fact that it's all federally guaranteed, I'm sure has nothing to do with it. Oh, it just happens to be our tax money. Who knew? It is a mistake. Talk about going back to the 80s. When I went to college, I remember thinking after the first year, wow, I learned more in the first year of college than I had in all my previous years of schooling. I remember really thinking that, wow, it was very eye-opening. I don't remember what it was specifically, but it felt valuable. And I wasn't specific to a career yet. This is something that Europe gets better than we do. They have their kids going to these big secondary schools when they choose school. They choose earlier, and they go after a specific discipline. We have crap like liberal arts and this, where you can just float around. And really, let me save everybody to 4 years so you can pocket the $400,000. You ready? Okay. Don't read anymore, and America sucks. That's 4 years of college in most of our institutions.
1: Brianna, you went to school the most recently. Does it make you upset that college costs so much, yet Greg pays me so little?
3: Yeah, absolutely. That is the number one topic we should be talking about in America. I actually went to one of the colleges that I think made the top 10. I went to Fordham University, and I can assure you, it was an extremely expensive indoctrination camp for left-wingers. I made it out unscathed, thank God. Actually, it probably made me more conservative than I was. But I do think what I remember most is I got about 2 years of worthwhile education. That actually helped me for my degree. And then 2 years, I was sitting through these ridiculous classes. I was sitting in a sociology class where we only talked about gender. That doesn't help me at all in my career. And yet there's no accountability for colleges to scrap those useless courses. So of course colleges will charge six figures. And I think it's Virginia Fox. She had legislation, maybe it was 2 years ago, and she said, look, if students are graduating with $100,000 in debt, they're not able to pay back their loans because you sold them a lie and made them get a stupid liberal arts degree or gender studies degree, then you got to pick up some of the slack. And I guarantee you, if we put legislation like that into place, watch how fast college costs drop.
2: Yep. Yeah.
1: You make a very good point. A lot of times I just felt like I was being warehoused there. It was just a waste of time to get more money out of me. But Charlie, when you went to school back then, you could just pay for college with chickens at that time.
4: Yeah, the barter system was really big where I come from. You could just bring your dairy cow with you and you got breakfast for a year, and then you could leave the cow there. No, it is really amazing, especially for the party, you know, because universities are kind of protected by on the left side of the political spectrum. And it's kind of amazing to me because the left is supposedly against rapacious billion-dollar corporations taking advantage of people. And there are no corporations that take greater advantage of people than these massive universities who wind up with all of these children that come through there that don't know what they're signing up for. And then they wind up as indentured servants to the university for sometimes decades. For what? For they got nothing out of it. And I do think that actually, as a political matter, it could be a tremendously powerful political movement to go against these corporations and force them to actually pay some of these students back for what they took from them. And, you know, the left talks about, you know, defunding the police. Well, what about defunding the universities?
3: Amen.
4: And, you know, you can look at the things that are useful there, like, you know, cancer research to go to hospitals. Well, then let the money go to the hospitals for cancer research. Remove the universities from it. They don't have to be a part of it. But I do think that if a politician were to figure out a way to talk about that, it would become wildly popular, especially among young people.
1: That's all great points. And coincidentally, indentured servant is also my job title, writing for Greg. Coming up, spontaneous phone calls.

0: Derry, Alvinger mistrial in the Lindsay Clancy triple murder trial. Fox's Brian Yenis in Plymouth, Massachusetts, says it was over a single juror.
1: District Attorney Tim Cruz said this trial was not about the mental health care system. It was about the cruel and calculated murder of three children.
2: Our priority has always been to fight for Cora, for Dawson, and for Callan.
0: Status hearing will be held this month to determine if there is going to be a retrial. We will head into Labor Day weekend with a stronger than expected jobs report, but President Trump isn't surprised.
3: They announced 162,000 jobs, new jobs, which was about five times more than the projection.
0: Unemployment nationally holds steady at 4.1%. 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
6: That heat's going to be out there for one more day.
7: Temperatures being 30 degrees above average.
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2: Is calling better than texting? Kat, a recent op-ed, argues people should feel free to call their friends instead of defaulting to texts or scheduled catch-ups because spontaneous phone conversations are better than keeping real friendships alive. At keeping real friendships alive. Where do you stand on this?
3: I hate it when people do it to me, but I do it to other people. You know, because it there are, like, okay, I'm not crazy. A few close friends I do it to. I will say whenever someone does it to me, I think something's wrong. So I text, I don't answer, and I text, are you okay?
2: Right, and you've often told me that you prefer texting because it allows you to do other things at the same time, like driving. Paul, you've written me some very nice letters. Is texting what you prefer, though?
4: In the middle of the night. You're on my mind, man. I don't know. Can I say? You know, you're a sex putt. This is

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1: Five more words.
2: Is calling better than texting? Kat, a recent op-ed, argues people should feel free to call their friends instead of defaulting to texts or scheduled catch-ups because spontaneous phone conversations are better than keeping real friendships alive. At keeping real friendships alive, where do you stand on this?
3: I hate it when people do it to me, but I do it to other people. You know, because I'm not crazy. A few close friends I do it to. I will say whenever someone does it to me, I think something's wrong. So I text, I don't answer, and I text, are you okay?
2: Right, and you've often told me that you prefer texting because it allows you to do other things at the same time, like driving. Paul, you've written me some very nice letters. Is texting what you prefer, though?
4: In the middle of the night. You're on my mind, man. I don't know what can I say. You know, you're a sex putt. This is something I don't miss from the 80s. This is something you youngsters won't appreciate. There's a breed of friend back then who would call you. And, all right, they're calling you. Recognize the damn. You'd pick it up, and they say, yeah, so what's up? Yeah, and no, I'm just calling. Get to the point. You called me. All right. And the people would be on the phone for hours. Well, so what are you doing now? And here's what was even worse. When the long cord came in.
2: Mm. Oh, boy.
4: Because they would walk around the house. Now I'm playing with the cat now. So what are you doing? Oh, God, give me a break. So I like texting because it is a great time saver. And you can keep in touch with people. This is something I think is actually better.
2: Well, yeah, and to your point about the 80s, in the 90s, when I would call a girl, I would have to talk to their...
4: I don't believe you already. Sorry.
2: I thought Greg was off, and it was going to be... But I would have to I would have to talk to their parents or whoever answered for their little brother. You know, it was just brutal. Brianna, this is something even worse than a call, is the impromptu FaceTime.
5: Oof. That's bad.
2: That's even worse. Now you have to, look decent. Oh, boy. Wow.
5: I will say, on the FaceTime, it's worse, because to Kat's point, if I randomly FaceTime someone, I actually want them to pick up, and usually my makeup's on, so I'm like, maybe I look good. But if someone randomly FaceTimes me, there's a chance I have no makeup on, and I'm like, oh, my God, this has to be an emergency. As for the calls, I love cold calling. So you guys may know my friend Jerry. I mention him on the show sometimes. He's in his 80s. And I call him. He refuses to text. He just got a phone. He says, don't even bother trying to teach me how. He goes, I want to hear your voice. I want to hear the intonation. I want to know how things are going. And we'll talk. We just talked this week for like an hour and a half on the phone in the middle of the day. So I actually appreciate hearing people's voices and having that personal connection, because you never know what's going to pop up when you're just kind of, you know, waxing poetic about something.
2: Right. That's a good point. Charlie?
6: Well, also, it used to be when you cold call, you had no idea who was calling.
2: Right.
6: And so it was Russian roulette, man. You'd answer the phone and you have no idea. Is it the worst person that you never want to hear from? Or was it the great person who's always got something to say, some kind of intel about something that's awesome? But I do think it's kind of interesting if you look around. All the people I know who are big fans of cold call, insistent cold callers, are really high-performing people.
2: That could be a good point, because Greg often cold calls me to tell me that my auto warranty has expired in a vain effort to get my credit card information.

0: I mean, when it comes to cold calling, though, I mean, do you ever just not pick up? Do you ever say, I'm just going to text you back, text me later, you know?
1: Yeah, I do that. I mean, it just also depends. Like, I actually do have a scheduled phone call with a friend this evening, so I feel like we usually do it that way. Because it's, you know, it's a lot. It's a lot to talk on the phone, but it is better. Is it, the person who wrote this, by the way, is completely right. It's way better when you actually call someone and you hear their voice and you guys talk and you're like, it's like you're in each other's lives again. It's way better. But at the same time, sometimes in the moment, people do it so rarely that you do think something's wrong.
0: Yeah, definitely. And I don't like thinking something's wrong.
1: Nope.
0: You know, that's the nice thing about life before cell phones back in the 80s. Up next.

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1: Yep. You're watching Mailing It In.
2: S.G. Kuzmertz asks, if you could have one song play when you enter a room, what would it be? Kat, we'll start with you on this one, too.
3: Easiest question ever. Get down on it.
2: Oh, that's good. That's good.
4: I get to choose my own song here?
2: Yeah, Paul.
4: Hail to the Chief.
2: Oh, that's Okay, that's ambitious. Brianna, what do you got?
5: I really like the melody to Pour Some Sugar on Me by Def Leppard, but not the lyrics. Not the lyrics for the song, just the music.
3: You might want to be careful with that one.
5: That's why when I said it.
6: That's a good one.
2: What do you got, Charlie?
6: Back in Black.
5: That's a good one.
2: That's a good one.
5: Maybe Walk This Way by Aerosmith. Right? Yeah, that's a fun walking song.
2: Yeah, that's a good one too. I go with Two Live Crew, You Go Girl. it really sets the tempo for a fun time. Second question, do you usually feel excited or stressed out about going back to school after summer break? We'll go to you, Brianna, because you're still in high school.
5: I loved going back to school. It was my time to see my friends. I got new clothes every year at the school time, so.
2: That's true, but oh, the weather was so good, Charlie. I mean, you wanted to still be out for a little while,
6: oh,
2: right?
6: Oh, yeah. No, and it's also just awkward and weird and, you know, going back and seeing people after months of being, it was like going back after you'd been out for like being sick or something like that. But unlike a first day of work, which I've always enjoyed first days of work, because your only job is to lower expectations so low that you never, no one ever overestimates.
3: Well, that explains Fox and Friends, huh, guys?
4: Yeah.
2: You and Paul are pulling the Greg roll on slams today.
4: It's a rough panel today.
3: I mean, it lobbed it right up for me. Come on.
2: First day of school, Kat.
3: So I honestly loved school. I really loved school. But at the same time, I was a great student. But I also got really anxious about the start of school because it meant the passage of time and the inevitable march towards death.
5: Wow.
2: It
3: was like, it's going by so fast. And it is.
2: You wore a lot of like eyeliner and your hair black.
3: I dressed in the first grade like Kurt Cobain.
2: Oh, it was wow.
3: Because I wanted to look like Kurt Cobain.
2: That's pretty cool. Paul, what do you think?
3: That's pretty cool.
4: I hated it. I hated going back. I was the beneficiary of some great childhood summers. We had a great time, and going back felt like going back into prison. Like, I'd been furloughed for a while, and I'm like, okay, I gotta go back into that thing, huh? And not only that, but, you know, school just always started way too early. Who the hell wants to get up at 6 a.m.? I mean, come on.

0: Yeah, and I know what you mean about feeling like you were in jail, because the school moved so slowly for me because I was so much smarter than everyone, but there was always that optimism that maybe this was the year that I was going to be the bully instead of the kid being picked on. Okay, well, we've got one more question. Wilbner asks, what was the best prank you've ever pulled? This is a Charlie question. It's got Charlie written all over it.
1: Yeah, probably the best one was, remember The Crying Game, the movie?
0: Yes,
1: Brokeback Mountain
2: came out? This is going nowhere good, man.
1: The Crying Game. Back then, you didn't have the internet. You didn't know what this stuff was about. I'd heard about the movie, and I'd read a review of it, and I was like, oh, this is good. So I got all my buddies on the construction crew said this is the greatest movie since, like, Psycho or Halloween came out. And they all drove over to Danville, and they watched it together. And when they got out of that movie, they had to pile back into the pickup truck. It was a bench seat, three across with one dude sitting in the honey seat in the middle. Mm-hmm. And they had to drive back to town to find me and beat my... I still have injuries from how badly they beat me up over that.
0: You're a bad friend. Brianna, what do you got?
3: I actually have never pulled a prank on someone, and I don't think I've been pranked.
0: Oh, wow. Okay. All right. I can relate. I was always the cool kid, too. Kat...
4: I was actually talking today about one that my husband pulled on me that was really mean. When I was like 9.5 months pregnant with our son, he convinced me in my pregnancy brain that I didn't know when his birthday was and then like pretended to be mad at me about it.
0: It's also not good that you were 9.5 months pregnant.
4: Yeah, I mean, it was really past it, really late. My son didn't want to face the world.
0: Paul, what do you got?
2: I went to Catholic school, and we had a test upcoming with a very strict nun, and nobody wanted to take the test, so I put a fish in the radiator.
3: Oh, my God.
2: And it was those wall radiators that, you couldn't see behind, and you can imagine the state of that classroom by the time test time came around. And, I got a little bit of... Actually, it may still be there.
0: Oh. A nice biohazard for your class. Don't go away. We'll be right back.
5: If you'll be in the New York area and would like tickets to see Gutfeld, go to foxnews.com/Gutfeld and click on the link to join our studio audience.
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18: I'm Gianna Gelosi with your Fox True Crime Minute. A Florida woman wanted for murder has been arrested after 7 weeks on the run. Isabel Rose Johnson was taken into custody August 13th in Cottondale, Florida, about 60 miles northeast from the Freeport property where police found the remains of Jason Coolhart. The 43-year-old father was initially reported missing May 24th, his body found a month later with a zip tie around his neck, buried in a shallow grave covered in concrete with a black Cadillac parked over it. During the manhunt, police described Johnson as cunning and a master manipulator. They say she was a dangerous swindler who was known for concocting fake sob stories to gain favors or money from strangers. They say the 38-year-old used several aliases and had a network of accomplices as she evaded police. Five other people have been arrested in connection to the case. Authorities say they expect more to come. No motive has been released. There's more on this story at foxnews.com or subscribe to the Fox True

Year-old father was initially reported missing May 24th, his body found a month later with a zip tie around his neck, buried in a shallow grave covered in concrete with a black Cadillac parked over it. During the manhunt, police described Johnson as cunning and a master manipulator. They say she was a dangerous swindler who was known for concocting fake sob stories to gain favors or money from strangers. They say the 38-year-old used several aliases and had a network of accomplices as she evaded police. Five other people have been arrested in connection to the case. Authorities say they expect more to come. No motive has been released. There's more on this story at foxnews.com or subscribe to the Fox True.

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1: Thanks to Brianna Lyman, Charlie Hurt, Paul Morrow, Cat Tim, and our studio audience. Fox News at Night is next. I'm Joe Mackey on behalf of Greg Gutfeld. 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
3: It ends for now with a mistrial. I'm Daria Albinger, Fox News. A status hearing will be held later this month, and that could determine if Lindsay Clancy will be tried again for the murders of her three young children. Fox's Kristen Goodwin has more.
4: Plymouth County District Attorney Timothy Cruz says Lindsay Clancy's case isn't about health care.
5: Children were murdered, and it's our job to seek justice.
4: Noting he'll decide whether to retry the case, defense attorney Kevin Reddington.
6: I don't know if we will ever be able to get jurors that aren't aware of this case anywhere.
4: A judge declaring a mistrial Friday after jurors were unable to reach a verdict. Prosecutors argued Clancy intentionally killed her three young children in 2023. The 36-year-old admits to strangling them, but pleaded not guilty to murder charges with the defense, maintaining she shouldn't be held criminally liable because she had postpartum psychosis. Kristen Goodwin, Fox News.
3: CENTCOM announcing U.S. troops struck multiple Islamic Revolutionary Guard Corps sites this week, including air defense sites.
7: They say the strikes follow recent attempted attacks by Iran against commercial shipping in the Strait of Hormuz and military service members. This as the U.S. Navy continues to enforce the U.S. blockade against Iran. U.S. Central Command says as of Wednesday, U.S. forces have redirected 86 commercial vessels, disabled three, and boarded two to ensure compliance. It's unclear when this military conflict will end. Meantime, inflation remains a concern for voters as the conflict with Iran pushes diesel prices to a record high.
3: Fox's Christina Coleman. A federal judge has extended her block on the Postal Service's new requirements for mail-in voting. States prepare to begin sending mail ballots to voters for the November midterm elections. The ruling says that the Postal Service has likely exceeded its authority by not asking Congress.

0: ears.
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2: There are new U.S. sanctions that are designed to economically isolate Iran further.
3: The U.S. Treasury accuses a Turkish financial institution of knowingly offering banking services to Iranian financial entities, including those already under U.S. sanctions, specifically enabling Iran to transfer oil revenues from China to Turkey, allowing them to then be converted to cash and gold. The new sanctions on Golden Global Investment Bank are part of Operation Economic Outcast, aiming to sever Iran's financial lifelines. But the Trump administration has faced questions on how much pressure there can be if sanctions don't apply to key U.S. trading partners, China and India. Last week, the U.S. targeted the operations of an Egyptian bank in the United Arab Emirates, but stopped short of sanctions. Lisa Brady, Fox News.
2: Some of the Pentagon's top brass reportedly are facing lie detector tests to find out who's leaking classified information. Here's Fox's Roxanne Evans.
4: The Pentagon is turning up the pressure in its hunt for leakers. The New York Times reports about 50 senior military officials were put through polygraph tests last month as investigators tried to find out who leaked details about dwindling U.S. weapons supplies during the Iran war. So far, no one has reportedly failed. President Trump has called the leaks treasonous and says those responsible could face prison time. Roxanne Evans, Fox News.
2: A federal judge has ordered the Trump administration to identify the people who came up with the structure for the nearly $1.8 billion anti-weaponization fund that Attorney General Todd Blanche has now said is dead. The order grants part of a motion from plaintiffs to compel discovery from the federal government. But opponents, including a number of Democrats, say that the fund was unconstitutional for a number of reasons, and they had fought for a long time to get that fund abolished. I'm Daria Alden. This is Fox News.
5: Welcome to a special edition of Jesse Waters Primetime. I'm Tommy Lahren in for Jesse, and we begin with a Fox News alert. Lindsey Clancy's triple murder trial is finally over. It collapsed today with a hung jury and no verdict. After more than 7 days and 36 plus hours of deliberation, the jury sent Judge Sullivan a third note this morning. They still couldn't agree.
6: Question is, it is with a heavy heart that we report we are unable to come to a unanimous decision and will not be able to.
5: And with that, the judge was finally ready to call it a mistrial until the defense stood up and fired a Hail Mary.
6: Over the defendant's objection, I'm going to declare a mistrial at this point. All right, if we bring the jury in.
7: Your Honor, while we're waiting for the jury, forgive me for raising this issue. I would ask that before you formally declare a mistrial that the court afford us the opportunity to take a 211-3 appeal direct to the Supreme Judicial Court, single justice on this issue because of any number of issues that are of concern. I believe that this is a situation where there is a clear and present danger that this individual, for some reason, what it is, we don't know, but is taking a position that's intractable, regardless of proof beyond a reasonable doubt.
5: And stunningly, the judge bit. He gave the defense 1 hour to get the state's highest court to block the mistrial. Kevin Reddington beat the clock and filed, but 15 minutes later, the high court shot him down. It was all over. One juror, the presumed single holdout. Yesterday, the foreperson sent the judge a note saying the juror, quote, refuses to listen to the law on reasonable doubt. So the defense wanted him gone.
7: The court has an instruction from the foreperson of that juror that's been working for a week now, saying that there's one juror who refuses to listen to the law that you've given him or her on reasonable doubt. And I suggest respectfully that the soft instruction that you gave them saying at the sidebar, can you listen to the law as I instruct you, does not focus on the issue. It is the question is not sufficient enough. And if we come back here in a half an hour with a mistrial because of a juror that has just spurned the instructions of this court, it's a shame. It's a real shame.
5: But the judge refused to remove him and sent the jury back in. And today they gave up for good. You could see what it cost them.
8: When the judge said, I want to tell you all how proud I

0: I am of you. There was one female Jewer that was nodding her head no as he was saying all that. Another female Jewer clenching her hands into fists as she was sitting on that chair. All of the Jewers were extremely tense. One female Jewer would not even open her eyes.
1: Tonight, Lindsay Clancy heads back to the locked state psychiatric facility that's held her without bail since 2023. And her future rests with one man, Plymouth County DA Timothy Cruz, who made it clear today he is not done.
2: I bring it all back to the child victims in this case, Cora, Dawson, and Callan. This was and has always been about getting justice for those three little babies. I have led the Plymouth DA's office for a long time now, and I have never been swayed to act a certain way or make certain decisions based upon public sentiment. In this job, it is the facts ultimately decide how you act, not the opinions of observers.
1: Well, Cruz has three moves: retry the case exactly as is, first-degree murder, another jury, another five-week trial. Drop the case altogether, unlikely for a prosecutor like Cruz. Dial the charges down from first-degree murder to second, and that opens a new door, a bench trial where one judge decides the verdict, not 12 jurors.
3: Would you request a bench trial? Is that something you're considering for a retrial?
4: Well, again, you'd have to ask Mr. Cruz, because I can't do a bench trial on a first-degree murder. If it's a second-degree murder, I could consider a bench trial.
3: If it was second-degree murder, would you request that? Or something, a lesser...
4: I kind of like the jury, actually, after this trial. But, you know, I mean, that's something that we'd consider.
1: If Cruz wants a clean verdict, that might be the only way, because an impartial jury may not even exist anymore.
5: Is there a jury in Plymouth County who can agree on this case?
4: Oh, whether or not they could agree is one thing. Obviously, if we didn't have that one individual, we would have had a verdict and we would be out of here. But I don't know if we will ever be able to get jurors that aren't aware of this case anywhere. New York, Washington, Georgia, Japan, India, I don't know, anywhere.
1: But District Attorney Cruz did not want to hear it.
2: You know, we'll do what we always do. You know, we will go through the court system and we will
3: How
2: do what we
3: have as to
2: preemptory.
6: Quiet.
3: DA, do you,
2: you know, I'm not going to stand out here and listen to this.
1: He won't decide today. Both sides return to court September 29th, but don't expect him to walk. Cruz has run that office since 2001, built his career on prosecuting crime hard, and he doesn't cut deals. He's running unopposed, so nothing's pulling him off the gas, and that means doing it all again. 5 weeks, 85 witnesses, 300 exhibits, a brand new jury, if he can find one, because this case gripped the entire country all the way up to the president.
7: It's hard not to. It's on television so much. It's hard not to follow it. I followed it pretty much, but it's a shame. It's a horrible tragedy. It's a horrible tragedy. I see what's happened, and it's looks like it's a hung jury. She did a horrible, horrible thing. Can't be worse. But you'll find out what the price to pay is. There'll be a price.
1: And on that, the whole country agrees. This was a horrible tragedy. Three children brutally murdered. A father who lost his entire family in one night. And a justice system that still hasn't delivered an answer for any of them. Tonight, nobody won and nobody got an ending. But the defense, for its part, is still holding on to one hope.
4: I think, if anything, this case showed clearly and unequivocally the woeful deficiency that women have when they're pregnant, when they have babies, and God forbid, when they're on medication because of postpartum depression, postpartum psychosis. It is just horrible what we saw in this trial, and maybe things have to change. And I hope that, you know, this case gave it an opportunity to turn it around. Might be the spark that lights the fire.
1: James Galliano is a retired FBI supervisory special agent and a Fox News contributor. You've been doing a great job covering this case, James. And I have to ask you, what do you think happens next for those that have been watching this so intently? They're going to have to wait a while. Looks like the defense wants to go back to the table as soon as possible. But how do you see this shaping up?
6: Yeah, Tommy, great to join you. It's been a long couple of weeks here, and as exhausted as those of us that have been watching this has been, imagine what it's like to be in that jury room and what they had to go through during deliberations. Really, really tough. And I got to say, never having been a criminal defense attorney, but having worked with prosecution teams for 25 years, it was painful to watch their faces today as they stepped out in front of the cameras and they felt like they had failed. And it's unfair, but their job is to get a conviction in this case, and they weren't able to do so. And then on the other side, you had a defense attorney who I thought came out and was very reckless in the manner in which he kind of, you know, pointed out the one holdout, the one juror that made this not a conviction and not an acquittal. And nearly unanimous doesn't mean unanimous. And so to answer your question, right now the prosecution is grinding through what it would take to retry this. If they choose to do so, what lessons did we learn? How could we do a better job and gain a conviction next time? And also possibly considering a plea deal. I think that's got to be on the table of considerations at this juncture.
1: Certainly. And you brought up that one lone holdout juror, but you also brought up the defense attorney and his kind of reckless behavior in that press conference. Is it typical for a defense attorney to single out a lone juror and really berate him in front of the world to see? I mean, I don't know if that juror is going to speak to the press. I don't know if he's going to skip town and maybe go to Florida or Tennessee. He perhaps should. But I have never seen, and all the time we've been watching, of course, all this drama, somebody single out a lone juror like that and put a target on his back. Was that surprising to you?
6: Yeah, you're 100% right. Trials are all about a determination of the facts, determining guilt and innocence, but they're also about narrative shaping, and they're also about performative theater. We've come to expect it, right? But we saw a lot of that outside the courtroom. And today I thought I was fairly disgusted. And I don't get overly charged on these things. I've been disappointed with verdicts in my life, and I've been excited about verdicts in my life. But I was disgusted and repulsed with the way that this defense attorney, Mr. Reddington, acted. And why is that? Defense attorneys have a dual role. On one hand, they're supposed to be zealous advocates for their clients. And I will suggest that he was a zealous advocate for Ms. Clancy. On the other side, they're an officer of the legal system, and they're supposed to comport themselves properly. And in this instance, what he did, in a time where we have this politically charged environment where people do wacky and crazy and dangerous and violent things, I thought he was reckless and wrong. I'll stop short of saying inciting somebody to do something, but he certainly was not careful and measured the way we expect a seasoned litigator to be in this circumstance.
1: And as we've been discussing all of this, we talk about a change of venue and how it would be impossible at this point to find a jury, cobble together a jury that wasn't aware of this case, certainly in Plymouth, but I would say probably the state of Massachusetts, the country, you know, as he mentioned, the world really has been following this case closely. But when a defense attorney essentially puts a target on a juror's back, what does that say to other prospective jurors out there? It's almost like he was riling people up. And I would imagine that leaks into the psyche of potential jurors, wherever they may be, because you also saw in the background of that press conference, you had a couple of women who were heckling the prosecutor, the DA. I mean, that also felt a little abnormal, but I don't know if this is just a Massachusetts thing. I don't know if it's a sign of the times, but it was very odd to see the ruckus outside of that courtroom today.
6: Yeah, I think what you just described is the chilling effect that this will have on potential future jury pools. Look, they don't have a lot of options as far as change of venue. It has to be conducted in the state of Massachusetts, and I'm sure they'll look at changing venue. I think that that's what will happen if they refile. However, keep this in mind. I think if there were any unforced errors in this case from the bench, there are two of them. One, the jury was anonymous, but it was not sequestered. And I know it's hard to do that. Jurists are reticent to do it because it's an imposition on families when one person has to be gone for 5, 6, 8, 10 weeks for a trial. The second thing is a gag order. And again, we don't want to trample on First Amendment rights, but an imposition of a gag order would prevented, you know, Mr. Reddington to come outside every day and hold court in the court of public opinion. And I think what that does is it's prejudicial. And it also is dangerous because what happened this week, a woman got arrested and a arraigned in the courthouse right behind me for following the jury and taking pictures of them. This was an anonymous jury. That is reckless and dangerous. And lastly, to your point, the lone juror that decided that, I'm sorry, I cannot agree with the other 11,

0: He tried to avoid the tyranny of the majority. Instead of thanking him for his service, which is what we do in the legal system, we thank the jury. Mr. Reddington did put a target on his back.
1: Yeah, James, well, he's welcome in Tennessee, I would say, on behalf of my state of Tennessee. That might be a place he might want to look into, because that crowd there in Massachusetts did not look very friendly for the most part to him. So we'll have to wait and see. We're, of course, praying for the safety of all of the jurors and everybody involved. Thank you so much for your excellent expertise on this case.
0: Thanks, Tommy.
1: Coming up, Gavin Newsom versus Kamala Harris. That's next.

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1: Greasy Gavin Newsom just left the Golden State to head down south for his Take It Back tour. He wants to help the Democrats flip some seats before the midterms. He's still upset at Trump because Texas redrew their map.
2: He recognizes he can't persuade anyone anymore. He knows he's going to lose the midterm election. And the only way
1: while he's down there playing therapist, his own party's still face down in the Sleepy Joe nap. The alarms have been going off, and they overslept.
3: For 20 years, we, you know, respectfully, Democrats, we've been resting on our laurels a little bit. We stopped showing up. We saw red, and we said, well, the drive's a little too far. You weren't worth it.
1: Now, AOC already buried those years, called them the whole woke one era, said it was crazy. But now Gav's the one in the hot seat.
4: The so-called woke one era, AOC called it crazy the other day. I'm curious if you agree with that.
5: Everyone has a different interpretation of what that means. Your version of woke is someone else's version. I'm not going to play into the frame or just sort of it's oversimplification, but I understand what she's saying. And I don't think it was unhealthy what she said. And I think it's encouraging in some respect that it came from her and not other parts of the Democratic Party.
1: For a guy who keeps turning up in early primary states, he sure plays hard to get. Your trips to the South aren't a coincidence, Gav. It looks like a campaign schedule.
6: Is this a kickoff to 28?
5: No, absolutely not. I've been here on

0: So many occasions for Biden, for Harris. I've been here for the party. Crystal made the point. I've been back here four times, raised a lot of money for the party.
1: What an angle on Gavin there. Well, he's got some competition. Kamala's dusting off her electric campaign bus, and she's ready to hit the road.
2: Bottom line, we need to win. I have run locally, I've run for statewide office, and obviously nationally, and these candidates know what they need to do to win, and I would expect nothing less. I look forward to being on the trail and helping folks where I can be helpful.
1: But just like Gav, she gets shy when you ask her the question everyone's thinking.
3: Are you going to be on the trail for yourself as a presidential candidate in 2028?
2: I'm focused on 26. You know what, Peter, and to be very serious about this, 28 doesn't matter if we don't win 26.
1: Democrats keep saying they want a fighter, but Kamala tried to fight and she lost. Maybe Abdul's their antidote. He's been taking shots at Vice President J.D. Vance all summer. Abdul keeps talking about Second Lady Usha Vance, and now he's got a deal with Mama.
4: I think they're jealous, honestly. He's got a beautiful wife, four beautiful children, and jealousy is the only thing I can think of. You know, I'd probably punch the guy if I ever seen him, and then that would get me in trouble. So I'll just go with the flow.
1: Yeah. Caroline Sunshine is a Republican strategist. She joins me now. You are Sunshine, and Mama Vance is a national treasure. Let me tell you, Beverly Vance was a joy to sit down with, and I loved my time with her. But she's exactly right about this obsession that Abdul El-Sayed has with the Vance family and all of his disgusting comments he makes about them. I'm glad that Mama Vance got in on the game there and gave him a piece of her mind.
5: Me too. I loved that interview, by the way. It was great. And you know what? She has something that Gavin Newsom and that the Democrats don't have, which is authenticity. She's authentic. You know, when she says she's going to punch you, I believe it. If Gavin Newsom said it, I'm like, I don't know about that. She's really authentic. I loved that interview. You know, El-Sayed, I loved watching the interview that Jesse did with him on this show because he wobbled. The one thing you saw was when he wanted to talk about culture issues, he had to move immediately away from that. I think President Trump could be a difference maker in Michigan. You know, it's a state that he won in 2024. And I will say El-Sayed is a charismatic figure, but he's no match for the charisma of Donald Trump. And Trump won Muslim Americans in Michigan in 2024. And he won partly on they're very socially conservative people. And El-Sayed is very weak on the issue of crime. This is a guy who wanted to defund the police. This is a guy who thinks the Second Amendment should be replaced with health care. This is a guy who thinks fireworks are a problem. I don't think he's a match for the charisma of President Trump. And I think President Trump's charisma would go a long way on the ballot in Michigan, and that he's a force to beat El-Sayed.
1: Well, President Trump says he's going to be out on the trail. We've got the RNC convention 2.0 next week in Dallas, so that's going to be also just to get the party riled up and ready to turn out for the midterms. Going back to Gavin and Kamala, though, they so desperately want to be Mamdani, and they so desperately want to be AOC, and it's just reading so desperate to me. It's like they are the ultimate pick-me's out there, and I don't think that their party wants to pick them.
5: I think we have a saying in television, they're washed up, they're has-beens. Yeah. They're also fake. You know, Gavin Newsom will get out there and he'll criticize President Trump, but he had to go beg him for money because he presided over the largest natural disaster in our country's history. The California wildfires have surpassed Hurricane Katrina, if you can imagine that, as the biggest natural disaster in our history. And is Gavin Newsom back home in California doing everything he can to get people back in homes, which, by the way, only about 12 have been rebuilt? Oh, no. He's in South Carolina, criticizing President Trump while begging him for money behind the scenes. Was nice to hear him say that Trump accounts were great because they are. But he talks out of both sides of his mouth and he's really fake. And I think the other biggest scandal going on in American politics right now that we need to pay a little bit closer attention to is this whole woke one was crazy. Mm-hmm. Democrats are running from the fact that their woke policy positions are not popular with the American people. So Gavin's going to get out there and say, listen, you know, woke one was crazy. I agree with AOC. Okay, so then why did you sign a pledge in California, Gavin, saying that California needed to apologize for slavery when California was and always is a free state. It never had slaves. So you can't let them get away with this, and I think we should be more aggressive on it. We were in 2024. It worked to our advantage. We can do it again now.
1: Yeah, woke one is crazy, but I think woke two might be worse and more radical.
5: Woke two is the cleanup, too. You know, and so I say, like, you saw this, you talk about Kamala, you know, and why she lost all seven swing states. A big part of it was people did perceive her as fake. And she would say things like all her radical positions in the past. And then when she would get called out on it, she didn't double down. She tried to distance herself from it. They're all doing the same thing now, but you got to do a better job of calling it out. And let me tell you, there's plenty of material. We haven't even gotten to James Tallarico, who says that white men are, you know, the biggest domestic terrorist threat facing our country. Really? Woke one was crazy? Okay, James, let's go.
1: Woke one was crazy, woke two is worse. Thank you so much
5: for
1: being
5: really
1: here.
5: Good. I like that.
1: All right, a $1 million NFL scam just got busted.

0: With this, and I think we should be more aggressive on it. We were in 2024, it worked to our advantage. We can do it again now.
1: Yeah, woke one is crazy, but I think woke two might be worse and more radical.
0: Woke two is the cleanup too, you know, and that's what I say, like you saw this, you talk about Kamala, you know, and why she lost all seven swing states. A big part of it was people did perceive her as fake, and she would say things like all her radical positions in the past, and then when she would get called out on it, she didn't double down, she tried to distance herself from it. They're all doing the same thing now, but you got to do a better job of calling it out. And let me tell you, there's plenty of material. We haven't even gotten to James Tallarico, who says that white men are, you know, the biggest domestic terrorist threat facing our country. Really? Woke one was crazy? Okay, James, let's go.
1: Woke one was crazy, woke two is worse. Thank you so much
0: That's
1: for being
0: really
1: here.
0: Good. I like that.
1: All right, a $1 million NFL scam just got busted.

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1: If you've been to the grocery store recently, you've probably noticed the price of beef is sky high, and that didn't happen overnight. Biden-era inflation, rising gas prices, and onerous regulation have all raised the price of your porterhouse. In response, President Trump increased beef imports from Argentina in February, and just last week, he dropped tariffs on discounted imports for 90 days. And while that might lower the cost of your Labor Day burger by a couple of cents, it's a real blow to American ranchers who are struggling to keep up with the cheap imports flooding the market. So today, the president began to right the ship, signing an executive order that he says will help both consumers and American ranchers.
2: Today, I'm thrilled to announce that my administration has taken historic action to help our nation's great cattle ranchers and deliver American meat process to the highest standard. And there will be no standard higher in the world, and sold at the lowest prices directly to the consumer. Ranchers and farmers have always been a number one priority to me. They like me and I like them.
1: The order does a couple of things. First, it's going to audit anti-rancher regulations and policies. It also gives family ranchers the right to box out the mega meat cartels processing their cattle.
2: For the first time ever, we're going to give farmers and ranchers the right to process their own food. That's a big announcement. We're creating a program where small and medium-sized and large ranchers can sell their products directly to consumers so that they don't have to go through the big four processes and middlemen. It's ridiculous that you're not allowed to keep. You do it cleaner than these four monopolies, two of which are based in Brazil.
3: That's right.
2: So it's like ridiculous.
1: It also puts wolves on the hot seat.
2: I'm also signing an order authorizing ranchers to protect rural communities and cattle herds from predatory Mexican gray wolves, which are costing them tens of millions of dollars and endangering not only herds, but people. So the Mexican gray wolf, anybody have a problem with the Mexican gray wolf?
1: But more important than any of that, it urges Congress to bring back country of origin labeling for American beef products, and that's huge. Obama dropped the labels in 2015 to stop Canada and Mexico from crying, and ranchers have been paying the price ever since. Americans want to eat American beef, but without a label, we don't know how. Everything looks the same at the store, so shoppers end up buying the foreign imports. It's like paying Nordstrom prices for Shein products and not knowing the difference. The more unlabeled foreign beef imported, the harder it is for the American family ranchers to survive. We talk all about how important it is to buy things that are made in America, but we've got to eat American too. And if country of origin labels come back, we'll finally have the tools

0: to do it. Shad Sullivan is an American cattle rancher and co-host of the Lonesome Lands podcast. Shad, it's great to have you. Today was a great first step. I think that the president heard the base pretty loud and pretty clearly that those foreign imports were, you know, a little bit hard to hear for the American rancher. So this is a step in the right direction. We still don't have mandatory country of origin labeling. Congress really needs to step in and do that. But what does this mean for American cattlemen like yourself?
1: Oh man, it means the world. We sure appreciate President Trump recognizing these issues that have everything to do with keeping people on the land. And of course, my take on mandatory country of origin labeling is that it's a freedom and liberty issue. And this is an America First policy issue that should go a long way. The Senate Ag Committee passed 17-6 last week. We're excited at the prospect of re-implementing mandatory country of origin labeling because we believe that the American consumer will go and choose the American product all day long. And that just forces more demand upon our

0: Oh man, it means the world. We sure appreciate President Trump recognizing these issues that have everything to do with keeping people on the land. And of course, my take on mandatory country of origin labeling is that it's a freedom and liberty issue. And this is an America First policy issue that should go a long way. The Senate Ag Committee passed 17-6 last week. We're excited at the prospect of re-implementing mandatory country of origin labeling because we believe that the American consumer will go and choose the American product all day long. And that just forces more demand upon our product that we raise so cleanly, so good in the United States. We have the safest, most tasty beef supply in the world. And so we thank President Trump for opening that up.
1: Yeah, the American people, I believe, will pay a little bit extra for those that are able to buy American beef. And it also incentivizes the American cattlemen to grow their herd. And so we can get out of the mess that we've been in for a decade or more, certainly with the herd shortage and everything else that's been piling on top of the American rancher. While I have you, Shad, I just want to ask you, for the folks at home that are not farmers and ranchers, they're not really aware of this industry. There are some folks out there that think the American rancher right now is getting rich, living high on the hog, because these beef prices in the grocery store are so high, they think that you guys are making off like bandits. Could you tell them what you're really experiencing?
0: Yeah, the truth of it is we are affected by these inflationary prices just like everybody else is. And one step further that the rancher has to go through is every single bill that we have on the ranch has to come out of those cattle. So on an economy scale, it may look like we're being highly profitable, especially since 2024, and the prices have been good and high, and some sectors have made money, but it's not been a home run. Our expenses, our overhead is just killing us. For example, on my ranch this year, our insurance went up 31%, taxes up 14%, less land taxes. All of these things, if you're paying interest, they all have to come out of the cattle. So it's just not what it seems to be in the public eye. We want to produce and furnish to our communities, to America, and to the rest of the world the greatest tasting beef. That's why mandatory country of origin labeling is important. We need the American consumer to have that freedom of choice. But we're going to turn this thing around. We appreciate President Trump. Secretary Brooke Rollins has been fantastic to open up the communication to the rancher and farmer on the land. This is something new for us. We've never been heard before, and that's really exciting, and we're happy and looking forward to going forward.
1: I know President Trump deeply cares about the American farmer and rancher, so I'm glad to see that the first steps were made today. Thank you so much for your time, and God bless our American cattlemen.
0: Thanks, Tommy.
1: All right, now to this. Dejan Love was living every man's dream, money, women, and a roster spot with the NFL. But like most Hail Marys, this one got intercepted because the FBI sacked him for faking all of it, scamming dozens of women out of their money. They say he tricked over two dozen women into sending him $1.3 million. He told the women he was a wide receiver for the 49ers, posted fake workout videos to sell it. But judging by his route, he wasn't ready for the big leagues. And the fake Niner took this all the way to the end zone, saying he was besties with an NFL superstar.
2: So I have three really, really good friends who play in the NFL right now. One, his name is Tyreek Hill. He plays for the Miami Dolphins. He just got traded last season from the Kansas City Chiefs. One of my best friends.
1: He also told the girls his cousin was the Packers star quarterback Jordan Love. He covered all his bases. He had a fake financial advisor riding shotgun. They told the women he had over $30 million in investments and had them sending cash so their own money could grow too. But with these women all over him, he was still a gentleman. He could only focus on one.
3: The thing is that with dating these days, it's a big on to the next culture. That mainly is because of how many options and overwhelming these apps are. That's what another reason why I say I will only focus on one person.
1: His drive finally got snuffed out when the FBI sacked him at the airport in Idaho, still wearing 49ers gear when they got him. Dejan and his financial advisor were both charged with wire fraud. The FBI thinks there's still victims out there, but the real pros are wondering why anyone fell for this.
4: I just can't get over, like, you're just going to give $50,000 without Googling the guy's name. It's absolutely crazy that someone would do this.

0: And also, like, I mean, we got to be smarter, women. I'm just going to put it out there. We got to be smarter. We got to be able to sniff through this one.
1: Clay Travis is a Fox News contributor. Clay, I don't know about you, but I'm really enjoying these Dejan videos and the spoofs that are all over social media. But, you know, the Kelce brothers are right about this. Usually it might be a red flag if somebody who says that he has all this money is asking you to send him some money. But there were many women that fell for it. And, you know, I have to give him some credit. The videos, to the untrained eye, they might look convincing. What do you think?
2: I just want to give a suggestion to all the women of America. If somebody says he's worth $30 million and asks for you to give him money, you should run in the opposite direction, okay? I don't know exactly what the women were thinking, what, that he was such a great investor because he happened to play football. Even those things don't mesh very well. I think really the story here is athletes. Athletes get so used to women throwing themselves at them. All of these women probably felt like they were competing with other women. And I have to be honest, I actually found myself nodding along a little bit when he was analyzing the current dating market. So maybe he was actually quite charming face to face. But come on. I mean, this is an unbelievable fraud to be able to pull off. And I actually think the women who fell for it honestly kind of stepped right into this. It did not exactly sound like the greatest financial crime of all time.
1: Yeah, he is the leering center of the NFL, I fear. But Clay, I know that you know everything about football. Is it typical for a bona fide NFL player to go everywhere with their team helmet?
2: Usually not a go, although I will tell you this, Tommy. I have seen, this is 100% true, a lot of these guys have entourages, and so sometimes the guy himself will not be wearing his jersey, but one of his boys will be wearing his jersey out on the town, which I've seen happen several different times, and I think is amazing because you think to yourself, wait a minute, is that super celebrity athlete? And then you see one of his buddies, and he's got his jersey on, and it's like back in the day of Entourage, if you remember all of the guys with Vincent Chase, one of the great shows of all time, by the way, for comedy purposes, they just wanted to be in periphery to the good, successful guy because so many other girls were there. He couldn't take advantage of all the opportunity, so they just wanted to be in proximity. So, yes, in general, if you're taking a helmet out to the bar, probably not the star player. Just a little tip for the ladies as football season arrives.
1: Probably not running on the beach like that either, I would assume.
2: Yes.
1: Clay, while I have you, I just have to get your take, too, on some change of leadership over at the good old WNBA. What do you make of that shakeup there with Kathy Engelbert? Do you think that she was forced out? Do you think that the heat was just too much for her? And what's next for the league?
2: Well, she was forced out. Tommy, I'm glad you asked me because I would like to let the WNBA know that I am available. I know what a woman is, which should be the number one criteria that they ask of anyone to potentially be the next commissioner. I understand that they hate white men, so that's probably working a little bit against me. But look, I like lesbians of all colors. I can get along with them well. I think I can lead them to the promised land where they can actually make a little bit more money. And by the way, I'm willing to recognize that Caitlin Clark is the goose that laid the golden egg, and I'm not going to let them strangle her to death. Instead, I would suggest she should be the rising tide that lifts all boats, just like Tiger in the PGA was. They should be smarter to recognize the advantage that they've got. Again, Tommy, I'm here. I'm available. I could do the job, and I would be excellent at it. I'm at your service, WNBA.
1: You know, I think if the Nashville Balls don't work out, you could have a bright future in this lane, Clay. But as someone who lives in Nashville, I'm still rooting for the Nashville Balls. So I hope that that happens, and I think that your team will be unbeatable.
2: Nashville Balls, most inclusive WNBA team of all time. All trans, our motto, two balls, one love. Two balls, one love. We'll get it done.
1: Oh, Clay, never a dull moment. Thank you so much. Have a great weekend.
2: Thank you, Tommy. Happy Friday. Happy Labor Day.
1: I love it. All right. Jill Biden just spilled the beans on Joe. Straight ahead.
3: Fox News, I'm Jack Callahan. U.S. envoys Steve Witkoff and Jared Kushner are in Moscow. And we'll meet with Russia's President Putin today about a new proposal to end the war in Ukraine. A mistrial declared in the Lindsey Clancy murder case.

0: be the number one criteria that they ask of anyone to potentially be the next commissioner. I understand that they hate white men, so that's probably working a little bit against me. But look, I like lesbians of all colors. I can get along with them well. I think I can lead them to the promised land where they can actually make a little bit more money. And by the way, I'm willing to recognize that Caitlin Clark is the goose that laid the golden egg, and I'm not going to let them strangle her to death. Instead, I would suggest she should be the rising tide that lifts all boats, just like Tiger in the PGA was. They should be smarter to recognize the advantage that they've got. Again, Tommy, I'm here. I'm available. I could do the job, and I would be excellent at it. I'm at your service, WNBA.
1: You know, I think if the Nashville Balls don't work out, you could have a bright future in this lane, Clay. But as someone who lives in Nashville, I'm still rooting for the Nashville Balls. So I hope that that happens, and I think that your team will be unbeatable.
0: Nashville Balls, most inclusive WNBA team of all time, all trans. Our motto, two balls, one love. Two balls, one love. We'll get it done.
1: Oh, Clay, never a dull moment. Thank you so much. Have a great weekend.
0: Thank you, Tommy. Happy Friday. Happy Labor Day.
1: I love it. All right. Jill Biden just spilled the beans on Joe. Straight ahead.
2: On Jack Callahan, U.S. envoys Steve Witkoff and Jared Kushner are in Moscow. And we'll meet with Russia's President Putin today about a new proposal to end the war in Ukraine. A mistrial declared in the Lindsey Clancy murder case, jurors deadlocked over whether she was legally responsible for killing her three children. The state must decide whether to try her again.
3: The DA has not said if they will retry this case, but in the meantime, Lindsey Clancy remains at the psychiatric hospital until that decision is ultimately made.
2: Fox's Brian Yenis. U.S. Central Command says struck more targets of the Iranian Revolutionary Guard Corps.
4: They say the strikes follow recent attempted attacks by Iran against commercial shipping in the Strait of Hormuz and military service members.
2: Fox's Christina Coleman. 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
5: History isn't just in textbooks. 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

0: Times. I'm Jack Callahan. U.S. envoys Steve Witkoff and Jared Kushner are in Moscow. And we'll meet with Russia's President Putin today about a new proposal to end the war in Ukraine. A mistrial declared in the Lindsey Clancy murder case. Jurors deadlocked over whether she was legally responsible for killing her three children. The state must decide whether to try her again.
1: The DA has not said if they will retry this case, but in the meantime, Lindsey Clancy remains at the psychiatric hospital until that decision is ultimately made.
0: Fox's Brian Yenis. U.S. Central Command says struck more targets of the Iranian Revolutionary Guard Corps.
2: They say the strikes follow recent attempted attacks by Iran against commercial shipping in the Strait of Hormuz and military service members.
0: Fox's Christina Coleman. 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

0: Time for the headline roundup. Let's bring in Fox News contributor Joe Concha. All right. First up, Joe, we got this. Dr. Jill says when Sleepy Joe first asked her out, he wasn't really her type. Take a look at this.
1: Here I am, student teaching and, going to the university. He calls me one Saturday. And, I told this in the book. It was the 70s. And so most of the guys that I dated had long hair, clogs, bell bottoms. So I opened the door and I took one look at his perfect suit and his leather loafers. And I thought, thank God this is only one date, because I just couldn't imagine connecting with him.
0: Joe, I mean, way to kick the man while he's down. She just has not very great things to say about her own husband there.
2: Yeah, many decades later, Tommy. And by the way, is this book tour for Jill still going on? I mean, Taylor Swift's Eras Tour went on for nearly 2 years, and it felt shorter than this. Now, all that said, it is a nice story, because whenever I went on a first date back in the day, I always showed up in a suit and leather loafers, which, probably explains why I never really got to a second date. But if you're the fake future Dr. Jill Biden, you're probably impressed by this because you're still at the University of Delaware when this first date happened. You're in your early 20s. And now here comes Joe, a sophisticated older man in his 30s at the time, well-dressed. But it should be noted that this was something called a blind date. Now, Jesse's show usually attracts a younger audience, so it needs to be explained what a blind date is to these folks. It's when you actually go out with someone without actually seeing what they look like or even meeting them first, which may seem bizarre to the youths out there. But, thanks to these things, because of social media and the Google machine, you're going to get a preview of what your date looks like in 2026. But, back then, there were no, ways to preview your date, but it worked out for the Bidens. Go figure. You ever go on a blind date, Tommy? I guess that's my question.
0: Well, I'm kind of out of the dating game, but I will say Jill hit the lottery with Otto Penn. So I'm sure that as she's going on her book tour, that she would not be on if not for Joe Biden. She's probably pretty happy that she got over her ick. I want to move on to this now. Speaking of ick, it's influencers gone wild at the U.S. Open. They're swarming the stadium. They're killing the vibe. Take a look.
3: Hey, guys, we're back. Did you miss us? Because we missed you.
0: So, Joe, the actual players are being blinded by the ring lights in the stands, and they're getting hotboxed on the court.
4: Good.
5: So, would you mind, because it's so strong there.
6: I don't know if you could hear that at home, but...

0: Apparently, there might be someone smoking a little marijuana.
1: Joe, it's open air weed, influencers in the wild, people there just to take photos. They got their ring lights set up. They're distracting the actual players. This does not look good for us.
2: Yeah, Tommy, this may be a little bit extreme, but I'm calling for capital punishment of all influencers who disrupt major sporting events like my beloved U.S. Open. Skip the jail time. Let's just shrink the population with the firing squad so we can go back to sanity again. Okay, I'm kidding. Well, kind of. But anyway, these future staffers for the future AOC presidential campaign, they're two things. They're ubiquitous and they are annoying. And the U.S. Open, by the way, is to blame here because they issued more than 100 credentials to influencers. They invited this trouble. They're called influencers because they know how to get attention, and they're usually going to do it outside of the rules of decorum. So last year, tickets for the U.S. Open, the final, went for around $650 to start. So people are paying a lot of money to get there. They don't need this crap, and that's what it is. It's crap.
1: Yeah, and not only that, but to just go and to film yourself the whole time, there's no appreciation for the sport. There's no appreciation for the athleticism. It's all about getting a photo. And with the advancements in AI, you'd think that perhaps they could just superimpose themselves at the U.S. Open and let everybody else that actually wants to watch in peace.
2: Indeed. So you would think that, but of course, this is all about, I guess, you know, it's not about so much the influence. It's about, obviously, drawing attention to themselves and making more money on it, quite frankly. So there you go. So enjoy the U.S. Open, and you have a great Labor Day, Tommy.
1: Yeah. Well, I'll see you tomorrow, Joe. More primetime straight ahead.

0: Yeah, and not only that, but to just go and to film yourself the whole time, there's no appreciation for the sport. There's no appreciation for the athleticism. It's all about getting a photo. And with the advancements in AI, you'd think that perhaps they could just superimpose themselves at the U.S. Open and let everybody else that actually wants to watch, watch in peace.
1: Indeed. So you would think that, but of course, this is all about, I guess, you know, going to, it's not about so much the influence. It's about, obviously, drawing attention to themselves and making more money on it, quite frankly. So there you go. So enjoy the U.S. Open, and you have a great Labor Day, Tommy.
0: Yeah. Well, I'll see you tomorrow, Joe. More primetime straight ahead.

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1: Welcome back, and thank you so much for joining me tonight. You can catch me on the big weekend show Saturday and Sunday, 5 to 8 p.m. Eastern, with all those good-looking folks there. Riley Gaines, Lucas Tomlinson making his debut on the big weekend show, and Joe Concha, who you just saw. I also have my podcast, Tommy Lahren is Fearless, on YouTube, Spotify, and Apple Podcasts. You can see the whole Beverly Vance interview there. That's going to be all for me tonight, but don't worry, because Hannity is up next.
2: This is House Call for Health. As some parts of the country are back to school and others gear up to head back soon, the transition back into the classroom can be stressful for children. They can get nervous about new routines and social interactions. 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Rehearse drop-off or play on the playground. You can also reward independent behavior and talking about feelings. Johns Hopkins also suggests considering a consultation with a health professional if anxiety symptoms last longer than the first few weeks of school. For more health news, go to foxnewshealth.com. House Call for Health. I'm Lisa Brady, Fox News.
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4: A key Senate race is in North Carolina. The Democratic candidate is former Governor Roy Cooper, who won the state by 5 points in 2020. But in 2024, President Trump won the Tar Heel state by 3 points. What about this year? Our Fox News survey of North Carolina voters shows Cooper leads Republican Michael Whatley by 9 points. Some of that is because of greater party loyalty among Democrats. 97% back Cooper, while 87% of Republicans support Whatley. Plus, independents favor the Democrat. Another thing Cooper has in his favor is his personal rating. 54% of North Carolinians have a favorable view of him, compared to 40% for Whatley. And by an 8-point margin, more Democrats than Republicans say they're extremely motivated to vote. We hope you're motivated to visit our homepage, foxnews.com/poll. I'm Dana Blanton. That's your Poll Parade.
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5: A mission to Moscow, a new push for peace. I'm Jack Callahan, Fox News. U.S. Envoy Steve Witkoff and Jared Kushner have arrived in Moscow to revive efforts to end Russia's invasion of Ukraine. Russia's TASS news agency reports Witkoff and Kushner are meeting today with Russia's President Vladimir Putin. He's ordered a 3-day halt of air attacks on Ukraine. The conflict, which is now in its fifth year, has intensified, with both sides escalating rocket and drone attacks on the other. U.S. Central Command reports new U.S. airstrikes on positions in Iran linked to the Revolutionary Guard Corps.
6: They say the strikes follow recent attempted attacks by Iran against commercial shipping in the Strait of Hormuz and military service members. This as the U.S. Navy continues to enforce the U.S. blockade against Iran. U.S. Central Command says as of Wednesday, U.S. forces have

0: have redirected 86 commercial vessels, disabled three, and boarded two to ensure compliance. It's unclear when this military conflict will end. Meantime, inflation remains a concern for voters as the conflict with Iran pushes diesel prices to a record high.
1: Fox's Christina Coleman. The FBI is probing the suspected theft of driver's license scans being sold on the dark web, including that of Secretary of War Pete Hegseth.
2: The FBI field office in New Orleans is leading the investigation into a massive data breach that has exposed millions of driver's licenses to identity theft and scams involving cyber hackers on the dark web. A hacker linked to identity theft that calls itself Nexus claims to have more than 153 million driver's licenses from people in the U.S. and Canada, along with millions of other identity documents. The data may have been stolen from idscan.net, a Louisiana-based identity verification company whose technology is used by businesses specializing in car rentals, retail, finance, and entertainment.
1: Fox's Jennifer Griffin, America.

0: from Fox News Audio.
1: Now, the Judge William Sullivan has declared a mistrial in the triple murder trial of Lindsay Clancy. The state of Massachusetts has a decision to make. Fox's Brian Yenis reports from Plymouth.
2: District Attorney Tim Cruz said this trial was not about the mental health care system. It was about Clancy's three children, Cora, Dawson, and Callan. The state Supreme Court denied a defense emergency appeal to stop the mistrial. Clancy's attorney Kevin Reddington argued the judge should have replaced a lone holdout juror who had doubt but refused to follow the law on reasonable doubt. Reddington says the jury was split 11-1 for acquittal and later blasted that holdout male juror outside court. The DA has not said if they will retry this case, but in the meantime, Lindsay Clancy remains at the psychiatric hospital until that decision is ultimately made.
1: Status conference in the case scheduled for September 29th. Clancy confessed to the murders of her three children, whom she strangled. Her defense blames postpartum psychosis. A watchdog report alleges President Trump's former labor secretary drank on the job, misused government funds, and oversaw a toxic work environment.
3: A report from the Labor Department's Office of Inspector General alleges former Labor Secretary Lori Chavez-DeRemer engaged in an inappropriate relationship with a member of her security detail and repeatedly directed staff to perform personal tasks on government time. It also accuses her of inappropriately combining personal and official travel, of violating the department's alcohol policies, and failing to report gifts. The report cites more than 500 documents, images, and videos, and includes interviews with dozens of current and former department staffers. Kristen Goodwin, Fox News.
1: Rescuers in Nepal report finding two people alive Saturday, 10 days after devastating floods hit the country. 1,300 people killed in the floods, 5,000 still missing. I'm Jack Callahan.

0: of her three children, whom she strangled. Her defense blames postpartum psychosis. A watchdog report alleges President Trump's former labor secretary drank on the job, misused government funds, and oversaw a toxic work environment.
1: A report from the Labor Department's Office of Inspector General alleges former Labor Secretary Lori Chavez Dreamer engaged in an inappropriate relationship with a member of her security detail and repeatedly directed staff to perform personal tasks on government time. It also accuses her of inappropriately combining personal and official travel, of violating the department's alcohol policies, and failing to report gifts. The report cites more than 500 documents, images, and videos, and includes interviews with dozens of current and former department staffers. Kristen Goodwin, Fox News.
0: Rescuers in Nepal report finding two people alive Saturday, 10 days after devastating floods hit the country. 1,300 people killed in the floods, 5,000 still missing. I'm Jack Callahan.

0: From high atop Fox News headquarters in New York City, the most approachable radio host in America, it's Brian Kilmeade.
1: Hi, everyone. So glad you're there from 48th and 6th in Midtown Manhattan. Heard around the country, around the world. Yesterday, I had a chance to speak yesterday afternoon to Secretary of State Marco Rubio. I was his first interview after getting the job. Haven't talked to him on the record, on television, or on radio since. Well, that changed yesterday. Here's the National Security Advisor and 72nd Secretary of State. I'm going to play this throughout the hour. And here is how we began.
2: All right, Mr. Secretary Marco Rubio, thanks so much for joining us, and National Security Advisor. I understand the Iranians are on the recipient of American attacks. In fact, the president put on Truth Social, and I'll read some of it. The U.S., as we speak, is striking Iran near the strait. The strikes are large and powerful, and the retaliation for Iran's failed attempt at adding sea mines to the strait, which currently has no mines, and the Iranians shooting 8 missiles that's all unsuccessfully knocked down. If the failed nation of Iran retaliates for the very justified attack, they'll be hit again as much harder at a higher level. Mr. Secretary, where do you think we're at with this Iran confrontation 6 months in?
3: Well, first of all, I remind everybody that at the end, the core and central issue here is the following. Iran will never be allowed to possess a nuclear weapon, certainly not as long as President Trump is in office. So that's first and foremost. With regards to the Strait of Hormuz, while our primary vehicle by which we are preventing them from getting a nuclear weapon and inflicting a price and a cost on them is economic, we always reserve the right to defend the interests and our interests in the region. Iran has continued to fire on shipping, continued to fire on commercial shipping in the straits. They're losing control of the straits. They've lost control of the straits. Their mines were, they put a bunch of mines in there. We were able to successfully destroy those mines, and so the shipping lanes are now even broader. But they keep shooting at things, and they keep shooting at ships. So we will continue to target those things that pose an imminent threat to our forces and to global shipping in the straits. The straits will remain open, and they will not be under Iranian control. And that's what you're seeing the president carrying out right now.
2: Understood. And also, from their perspective, I understand they speak from many different areas. The IRGC is a spokesperson, the parliament is a spokesperson, and they also have a president who came out and essentially said, we'd like to go back to the MOU. What does Secretary of State Marco Rubio say about that?
3: Well, look, I mean, that ship in many ways has sailed, no pun intended, with regards to the straits, because if you think about it as a moment, I mean, at the core issue here is they're never going to have a nuclear weapon. I have to remind people that continuously. This is all about the fact that they want to possess a nuclear weapon and threaten the world with it, and we'll never

0: allow that to happen. And as long as they continue to endeavor or claim to want one, they're going to pay a price for it. And that price is going to be primarily economic, but we reserve the right, as we said, to take military action when necessary, not just to protect ourselves, but to prevent them from being able to threaten others as well. So as far as the differences in their system, here's the bottom line. Their economy is a disaster. It was a disaster before all of this, right? Because you think about it, Iran, every penny they get, be it through sanctions relief or whatever, every penny they get, they don't spend it on the Iranian people. They don't spend that money on their country. They use that money to fund Hezbollah and Hamas and terrorist organizations and militias in Iraq that threaten us and threaten the world. If they spent a fraction, just half the money that they're spending on these militias, if they spent it on their own people, the Iranian people would be better off. So you know, they're going to continue to feel the squeeze, because understand that this is not just about punishing Iran and the Iranian regime. It's about preventing them from having access to money that will then be used to sponsor terrorism, which is what they've always done. They want money for two things: to sponsor terrorism and ultimately to have a nuclear weapon. And we can't allow that to happen.
1: We saw Prime Minister Modi meet with the Iranian president and Iranian officials, and essentially look like they're setting up some type of trade deal. Pakistan 2 weeks before. What's your message for those countries?
0: Well, I don't think there's a trade deal between India and Iran. Obviously, there, you know, countries all develop their own foreign policy, and many countries around the world talk to the Iranian regime. I mean, we've met with elements of the Iranian regime as well in terms of some of these discussions that have occurred, and there's been contact with them. I think what ultimately happens, though, is, and the president's been very clear, is no country should be helping Iran evade sanctions. No country should be out there helping them create mechanisms by which they can generate revenue that they will then use to sponsor terrorism and try to build a nuclear weapon. And if countries decide to do that, then we're going to have to sanction them too.
1: So Vladimir Putin says this to Iran: during this difficult time, we're trying to provide you with the assistance you need. We have discussed this with you and are supplying you with the necessary goods. We always thought they were giving, it seems as though they're giving satellite coordinates to help kill our people. But now we have the Russians saying directly, we're helping you out.
0: Yeah, well, in the case, unfortunately, of Iran, we're not aligned with the Russians and the Russian system in terms of their view of the situation. You know, obviously, Russia has their own hands full with Ukraine and that effort there. But I've said this before, and I'll say it again. Nothing that anyone is providing Iran is in any way impeding our ability to act as necessary to protect the United States. That said, it is clear that in the case of what Iran is doing, we are not necessarily fully aligned with the Russian position on it. But Russia's got, you know, and Putin's got his own set of problems that I think take up the majority of his time and focus, which is, you know, the war in with Ukraine and frankly the impacts that these Ukrainian strikes are having on the Russian economy in combination with sanctions.
1: I've talked to Secretary Rubio, obviously. Ms. Secretary, appreciate your time. So when you talk about John Ratcliffe, he had 72-hour mission, 6 hours on the ground in Russia. We don't know exactly what he discussed, but I imagine it was important. Some have said it was a proposal to have a trilateral meeting between President Trump, President Zelensky, and President Putin, as well as warning them, letting them know the reality on the ground is you're not doing very well. Is there anything that you could share with the country about what that meeting was about?
0: Yeah, I've seen those reports, and I don't know where those are coming from, because nobody who has any knowledge of that meeting is a very small handful of people, and none of them have talked to the press. So this is stuff they're getting secondhand and reporting on. But let me just say that trip was primarily a routine one. It is not unprecedented. Despite whatever differences we may have geopolitically, the United States does have to be able to communicate with Russia from a very practical perspective. They have, you know, the second largest nuclear stockpile in the world. The United States has to be able to communicate with them. I've met with a foreign minister. We talked to their foreign ministry. You know, we're engaged with them in that regard. And I think for a long period of time, there's been exchanges between our respective intelligence communities, including our Department of War and deconfliction and things of this nature. This has always existed. So his visit there was largely routine in that sense of just establishing and continue to build these intel-to-intel communication channels, because those things can prove useful in a time of crisis or conflict. I mean, this is not unusual. It's occurred under other administrations as well. But it wasn't part of any sort of broader initiative other than, you know, continuing to establish those intel to intel channels that can prove useful in any particular contingency or crisis situation.
1: Ms. Secretary, I also know that President Zelensky appreciates the support of the president now, but he says specifically they would just need Patriots, 5% more Patriots. I know there's only a finite number available. Is there a plan in place to help them with missile defense leading into the winter?
0: I mean, look, we've provided that in the past, and obviously, as you know, the whole world is asking for more air interceptors. It's become the number one defense need on the planet, not just for Ukraine, but on the planet. Countries in the Middle East want it. I know Iran wishes they had interceptors, which they don't, which is why we're able to act the way we do and do some of the things we have, because those things were wiped out by us. But multiple countries around the world have more. It's just a question of availability. And obviously, I have to remind people, the United States has needs. Like, we have our own defense needs, we have our own defense requirements, and before we can help others, we have to make sure that our stockpiles are always sufficient. I think there's a lot that's been reported inaccurately about what U.S. stockpiles are. I think dangerously, too, because I think in some ways our adversaries read that stuff and think it's true and may try to test us, and it could lead to conflict. But the U.S., I think, nonetheless, always, and this is not new now, this has always been the case, we have minimum requirements of our own, and those always have to be met before we can provide others. As the president's been clear, I mean, we've provided more assistance to Ukraine over the last few years than anybody else has, and we continue to provide them assistance within the limits of our own availability and capability. We always have to look out for America first.
1: Are you against giving them the licenses to make their own?
0: Well, that's being negotiated as we speak, and as I said again, but that is not an immediate solution. I mean, ramping up production, even if you have a license, is something that takes multiple years to build these factories. I mean, these are highly sophisticated weaponry. So that's being negotiated now. That may come to fruition, but it really won't solve the short-term challenge that they're pointing to.
1: Ukraine wants to help us with their drone technology and the unbelievable success they had against Russia. Have we been reluctant to accept their offer to use some of that incredible drone technology?
0: Look, I think if there's a deal that makes sense for the United States, I think we're pursuing those and we're negotiating those, and those are all work in progress. I don't have an announcement on it today, but we're always looking for ways to strengthen our own defenses. And if someone has an ability to partner with us and create that, we'll certainly be open to it. But again, these are long-term projects. These are not the kinds of things that you would see come online immediately.
1: So that's part of my conversation with the secretary. More on that when we return. You'll listen to The Brian Kilmeade Show.
2: Don't go anywhere. Brian Kilmeade will be right back.

0: long-term projects. These are not the kinds of things that you would see come online immediately.
1: So that's part of my conversation with the secretary. More on that when we return. You'll listen to the Brian Kilmeade Show.
2: Don't go anywhere. Brian Kilmeade will be right back.

0: The talk show that's getting you talking. You're with Brian Kilmeade.
1: Welcome back, everyone. You know, Marco Rubio's got a million jobs, including National Security Advisor and Secretary of State. We talked to him, got some quality time. Here's more of that interview, including the Lindsey Graham bill named after him, which has everything to do with Ukraine and Russia.
2: When you talk about the Lindsey Graham bill, I guess they're calling it now, which would give the massive sanctions. They got 85 votes in the Senate. Used to be in the Senate. Nothing gets 85 votes anymore. That said, give secondary sanctions to anybody dealing with Russia, which would include China, Turkey, South Africa, Pakistan, who's ever doing it. They would be susceptible to these secondary sanctions. Would you encourage the House to pass this? Because right now, Democrats are holding it up more than even Republicans. Would you like to see that on the president's desk?
3: Yeah, look, I mean, it gives the president the authority to do these things. It gives him more tools in the toolbox. Now, he can do a lot of it without the bill, but obviously the Democrats in the House are not apparently in a mood to provide the president any additional legal powers and to impose tariffs and other penalties. But I think it would be valuable for the president to have these tools available to him, and then he can decide if and when to use them appropriately, given changing circumstances. So, as we said, the White House was supportive of it passing in the Senate, and we would see that the House hopefully take it up. But right now, the opposition to it, as you said, is coming from Democrats that just don't want to pass a bill that gives the president more authority, even though they claim to be supportive of Ukraine.
2: So when we come, let's just fast forward to Canadian talks. I never thought that we'd be talking about Canada and a rift between our two countries. But it looks as though the trade talks have broken off. September 8th, they're going to put in a whole bunch of tariffs on us. We're going to hit them at the beginning of 2027. Is there anything you can do as Secretary of State to try to get these back on track? And can you tell the country what happened between 2 weeks ago, because it looked like we had a deal Friday afternoon and it all broke apart Friday night?
3: Yeah, so our trade representative, Jamison Greer, leads those talks on. So he's probably the right person to ask of it in better detail about the prospects moving forward. Suffice it to say, though, that we did believe at some point, 2 weeks ago, that we were very close to a deal. In fact, everybody assumed one was about to happen because the terms had been agreed to. And then there was a change in the Canadian position at the last second that sort of unraveled it all. So obviously the hope is that we can get back to that original arrangement, because we thought it was a good arrangement and a fair arrangement for both countries. But, let's see what happens. I can't really prognosticate how it plays forward. I think some of that is tied into some domestic Canadian politics as well and some of the things going on over there. So I don't want to opine too much on it, other than to say that we thought we had a really good deal, a very fair deal. We were on the verge of executing on it, and then there was a change at

0: the last minute in the Canadian position. So, you know, it either will happen, and if it doesn't, then, you know, there'll be consequences for it, unfortunately. But hopefully we can get back to that.
1: You're not too far from when you were in politics, and you know that Michigan and Maine will probably make or break the Senate for either party. Does it concern you at all that the leader Carney has reached out to governors to kind of say, this is my point of view when it comes to the trade deal, almost bypassing the federal government? And do you think that the Liberal leader of Canada is trying to make sure that the Republican president does not have a successful midterm election? Do you think politics is playing into this?
0: It might be, but I don't think it has any impact ultimately. I mean, you can't do a trade deal with a governor. If he wants a trade deal and they want a trade deal with the United States, there's a good deal on the table. They should have taken it when it was available, and maybe they'll get back to it. But in the end, they really can't circumvent President Trump. I mean, he holds all the cards here on this because he's the president, and these are deals with the federal government, not with state governments.
1: So Venezuela has been an unbelievable success. We know that Delcy Rodriguez, the interim leader of that country, worked out a tremendous oil deal between our two countries. They're gradually releasing political prisoners. But this is what Ted Cruz said on Sunday that he wants to see happen in Venezuela.
2: There need to be democratic free elections in Venezuela. Delcy Rodriguez was Nicolas Maduro's vice president. Maduro was illegitimate. He was a Marxist. He had seized power contrary to the will of the voters. And from the beginning, I have been urging, and I believe the administration is working towards this, that there should be free and fair elections.
1: Your thoughts to Senator Ted Cruz and others? Yeah. How close are elections?
0: Well, I don't know what the disagreement is. I mean, I don't think there is one. I mean, we've been very clear about the three-step process involved here. The first was stabilization. We have a country that, after 20 years of Chavismo and Marxism, was deeply broken and corrupt. And the first thing we had to avoid is civil war or mass migration or systemic collapse of the country, because that wouldn't have been good for the Venezuelan people, wouldn't have been good for anybody. And we've largely achieved that despite a devastating earthquake that required us to step in, do a bunch of stuff to help them, because they had, you know, all those years of Chavismo had not invested at all in sort of some of the capabilities that governments basically need, because the money had been stolen. The second is a recovery phase, which is you have to rebuild the economy and rebuild it in a way that's credible, that's legitimate. And the third is the democratic transition. And these things, when I say third, it's not in sequence. I mean, you can have the democratic transition happening at the same time. But if you think about it, what do we want from a democratic transition? We don't just want there to be an election. Election is important. But we want to make sure that it leads to a republic, to an enduring republic that has elections on a regular basis for the foreseeable future. What we don't want to see is a country that has an election and then the leader takes over a catastrophe, the country's in tailspin, and it all falls apart. So we are engaged in that now. I mean, the talks are happening between the last democratically legitimate National Assembly in Venezuela was the 2015 National Assembly. And through our facilitation, they have begun talks with the interim government towards that goal of the democratically elected, having democratic elections. But democratic elections are more than just about having an election, because you could have an election tomorrow. We'd still be using the Chavez machines and the Chavez Electoral Committee, and it would not be credible. All those things have to be transformed. All of that has to be changed. You need a free press. You need the time and space for political parties who are going to run in those elections to organize themselves. A lot of the most prominent leaders in Venezuela's opposition still live abroad. They need the opportunity to return to the country and organize themselves to run for office. All of that remains a priority of this administration, and it's something we're working towards. And in fact, the next phase of these talks, these transitional talks, will happen here in about 10 days, again, facilitated by us. So we remain very committed to that prospect, and ultimately that is where this project needs to wind up. What we don't want to see is something like what happened in Nicaragua 25 years ago, where they had an election, but 4 years later, the Sandinistas were back in power. So you have to have this is a holistic process that has to take place, and it's important. And we're 9 months into this, and it's not going to take as long as it took in Eastern Europe, but it took Eastern Europe 4 to 5 years to fully transition. We can do it much faster here. We're pushing very hard on it. We need that to happen.
1: And that's why Marco Rubio in this hemisphere has been flat out phenomenal, kind of taking a step back in Europe and leaving it for Witkoff and others, Witkoff and Jared Kushner. So we got a little bit into that, but clearly Cuba is his thing. And there's other Central American countries going to go our direction. Hopefully Brazil in the next election. I have a chance to talk to him about that. We'll continue this conversation, including what Marco Rubio worries about most every day. You're listening to The Brian Kilmeade Show and my ongoing interview with the Secretary of State. Don't move.
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4: Fox News, I'm Daria Albinger. One juror held out, and that resulted in a mistrial in Lindsey Clancy's triple murder trial.
5: They know that they were robbed by one man for whatever his agenda was, who stole 7 weeks of the life of these other jurors.
4: Clancy's lawyer, Kevin Reddington, says she was in the throes of postpartum psychosis. Attorneys for former Olympian David Hearn, charged with vandalizing the Lincoln Memorial and reflecting pool, are asking a judge to throw out the case with prejudice.
6: The government has conceded that there is no probable cause to bring a case. There never was probable cause to be a case, and there never will be probable cause to be a case.
4: That's lawyer Norm Eisen. 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

0: He's so busy, he'll make your head spin. 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
1: All right, hope you're enjoying our conversation with Marco Rubio. In about 15 minutes, we're going to go to Rich Lowry, editor of the National Review. He's talking about what's going on with our trade deal with Canada. But first, here's more as I ask Marco Rubio, among other things, what worries him most? Let's listen.

0: He's so busy, he'll make your head spin. It's Brian Kilmeade.
1: All right, hope you're enjoying our conversation with Marco Rubio. In about 15 minutes, we're going to go to Rich Lowry, editor of the National Review. He's talking about what's going on with our trade deal with Canada. But first, here's more as I ask Marco Rubio, among other things, what worries him most? Let's listen.
2: Mr. Secretary, I see the unbelievable success in Central and South America as they begin to transition towards more representative governments, from Argentina to Bolivia to what we're seeing now in Venezuela, and it seems like Cuba is teetering. How much longer do you expect this Cuban government to stay in power? And how important would it be for the United States' interests for that to become a representative government, a democratic government?
3: Well, first of all, Cuba's a failed state right now, and it's not because of us. People say it's because of us. It's not. Cuba was getting free oil from Maduro. Maduro was literally stealing the oil of the people of Venezuela and giving it for free to Cuba. Cuba would take that oil, and they weren't using it to benefit the Cuban people. They were selling the majority of that oil for cash, and that cash was going into their pockets. That's no longer happening. That's the number one thing that's happened here, is that they're no longer stealing the oil of Venezuela and getting it for free. And so so that really is the fundamental challenge they face in terms of, but their energy sector, you see these blackouts in Cuba. These blackouts are not new. They've been having blackouts for 5 or 7 years. You know why? Because their system doesn't function. It doesn't work. They have equipment from the 1940s and 50s, and they haven't re-upped it or invested in it at all because their economic model doesn't work. So I think the goal is that Cuba, the only solution and answer to Cuba, and we're prepared to play a productive role in this, is to place itself on an irreversible path towards becoming a normal functioning state that eventually, of course, also is a democratic one as well. That's the future of Venezuela, and by the future of Cuba. And by the way, U.S. policy towards Cuba, unlike U.S. policy towards Venezuela or other countries, U.S. policy towards Cuba is codified. It's in statute. There's a law, and that law regulates what we can and cannot do with Cuba. And it makes very clear that ultimately normalization between our countries cannot fully happen. Under that law, passed by Congress over 20-something years ago, cannot happen unless there's a functioning democracy, or at least steps towards a functioning democracy. So in many ways, when it comes to Cuba policy, it's governed not simply by the desires of the administration. It's governed by law that's sitting on our books.
2: Well, are you concerned at all, before I let you go, and I know you got to run to do 20 million things for your many jobs, are you concerned at all about the transition in the Pentagon, with you no longer have a Secretary of the Army? There's been no replacement for Randy George as I think he was Chief of Staff of the Army. Are you concerned at all about the churn with no more

0: fundamental challenge they face in terms of, but their energy sector, you see these blackouts in Cuba. These blackouts are not new. They've been having blackouts for 5 or 7 years. You know why? Because their system doesn't function. It doesn't work. They have equipment from the 1940s and 50s, and they haven't re-upped it or invested in it at all because their economic model doesn't work. So I think the goal is that Cuba, the only solution and answer to Cuba, and we're prepared to play a productive role in this, is to place itself on an irreversible path towards becoming a normal functioning state that eventually, of course, also is a democratic one as well. That's the future of Venezuela, and by the future of Cuba. And by the way, U.S. policy towards Cuba, unlike U.S. policy towards Venezuela or other countries, U.S. policy towards Cuba is codified. It's in statute. There's a law, and that law regulates what we can and cannot do with Cuba. And it makes very clear that ultimately normalization between our countries cannot fully happen. Under that law passed by Congress over 20-something years ago, cannot happen unless there's a functioning democracy, or at least steps towards a functioning democracy. So in many ways, when it comes to Cuba policy, it's governed not simply by the desires of the administration. It's governed by law that's sitting on our books.
1: Well, are you concerned at all, before I let you go, and I know you got to run to do 20 million things for your many jobs, are you concerned at all about the transition in the Pentagon, with you no longer have a Secretary of the Army? There's been no replacement for Randy George as I think he was Chief of Staff of the Army. Are you concerned at all about the churn with no more Chris Donahue either? He was head of European Command.
0: Yeah, look, I mean, first of all, these combatant commands rotate out quite often. There'll be some that are in place now that are soon about to term out. So I think Pete's doing a great job at the Pentagon and the Department of War. In every administration, there's always transitions. There are people coming and going for a variety of different reasons. Many people who sign up for work in the public sector and in government do so for a defined period of time with the understanding that they can do it for 2 years, or they can do it for a year and a half, or they can do it for 3 years. So it's not abnormal. Every administration has turnover. And obviously, look, when you're trying to systemically reorganize an agency, or like one as big and as large as the Pentagon is, there are going to have to be some changes made, which is one of the things, some of the things that Pete Hegseth has done. But I think Pete's doing a great job.
1: Do you see yourself taking more of a leadership role in Ukraine with the Hamas transition, and now, of course, with Iran, or more direct, because it seemed to be gummed up?
0: Just by the nature of the position that I'm in, both Secretary of State with the Department of State, which has jurisdiction, and not just jurisdiction, but actually has to do things, and also the National Security Advisor that works directly for the President from the White House, there is none of these things involved. They're all involved as part of a team effort. We build teams around all of these things. So we have people that are designed and whose directive is to negotiate peace agreements. And that's Steve Witkoff, and now Jared Kushner is involved in that. And these are people that dedicate themselves 100% of the time to sort of negotiating peace agreements. But obviously all of this happens to the dynamic, and primarily in my role as National Security Advisor, is to coordinate the interagency, because none of these issues stand on their own. For example, Iran. You look at Iran as an example. Iran has a component that involves Treasury. It has a component that involves the Department of Energy. It has a component that involves the Department of State. It obviously has a component that involves the Department of War. It also involves the policy considerations of the White House. And the job of the National Security Council, which I chair, is to coordinate all of these agencies to make sure that we're all pulling and pushing in the same direction and taking, you know, what the president is ordering and executing it. That's our job, and that will continue to be our job, whether it's Russia, Ukraine, whether it's Iran, whether it's the Western Hemisphere, whether it's any part of the world.
1: What worries you the most?
0: What worries me the most about the world?
1: About all those the conflicts I just brought up between Cuba, Ukraine, Iran, Hamas.
0: Yeah, I mean, these are all great challenges. And then there's the challenges that are unforeseen that come up from time to time that you try to get ahead of, but you can't always do. You know, look, the world remains what it is, a risky place. I think the world is going through a period of transition, and both economic transition and geopolitical transition. And I think, I don't know if it's a worry, but I think the one thing that we have to understand is that a lot of these problems that are going on in the world don't have simple answers and sometimes don't have perfect answers. Many times when it comes to foreign affairs and geopolitics, you're not choosing between a perfect answer and a bad answer. You're choosing between two less than ideal approaches, and you're trying to figure out which one of the two is least harmful to the interest of the United States. So I don't know if it's a worry, but I think the one thing I always focus on every single day is we have to understand that we cannot just deal with the immediate, like what's right in front of us. That has to be dealt with, of course. But you also have to be thinking long term. What's the world going to look like in 2 years, 5 years, even 10 years from now? And there are things you have to do now to either prevent bad things from happening down the road or

0: to get ahead of those things before they happen. And so I wouldn't call it a worry, but I would call it a focus of this administration is not simply to deal with what's right in front of us, but also to deal with what will be in front of us at some point in the future and make sure that our national interests are being protected. So in the case of, like, just a perfect example is this arrangement in Venezuela with oil. Obviously, it'll have some short-term benefits, but it also ensures that the United States, not China, not Russia, not Iran, will have a position that, with regards to, you know, the largest oil producer in our hemisphere, as a hedge against, you know, a future conflict or crisis that maybe is unforeseen right now, but could threaten our energy security long term.
1: Ms. Secretary, with all that on your mind, I know you have a lot to do today. Thanks so much for your quality time, too. We appreciate it.
0: Of course. Thank you.
1: Go get him.
2: All right, and that is Secretary of State Marco Rubio. Gave us some time. They were urging us to wrap it up, and we eventually did. But we appreciate that. And there's a lot to go, and I love when he answers your questions. I mean, obviously, there's things that he's doing right now. The president gives him a lot of autonomy. And then there's other things that normally Secretary of State would do. For example, negotiating a lot of these deals, would-be peace deals or ceasefire deals with Ukraine, ceasefire deals with Iran, ceasefire deals with Hamas and Israel. And now you have Jared Kushner and Special Envoy Steve Witkoff doing that, and it doesn't bother him at all. He's egoless. That's why I don't even think the question was worth asking about presidency, because he's made it clear. If J.D. runs, he's not running. And even if J.D. didn't run, he's not sure he'd run. He feels like he's moved his whole family to Washington for the most part. His kids are older, and he likes it, but he also was wondering at one point, does he, you know, want to go back to a somewhat normal life? And after that resume, as a long-term serving senator, he was a state senator for a long time too, and now Secretary of State, Chairman of Foreign Relations, you think about the money that he could make, because the influence that he has and the context that he's made, it would be off the charts. But we'll see. We'll see. I think that if the opportunity came and J.D. says, I don't want to run, I got a young family, I'm 95% sure he would be in. The other guys that I think for sure are in, I think that Ted Cruz is absolutely in. I think Ron DeSantis, if he gets enough support, financial support, he doesn't want to lose again, I think he would be in. I think Nikki Haley would like to run. I just don't see any foundation there to do just that. But other people see themselves as legitimate contenders, maybe Kristi Noem. I don't know. I wouldn't be my vote. I know, but you never know. I think that Scott Bessent eventually is going to be a presidential candidate. I know he could do the job, no doubt about it. He's certainly got the knowledge, and he's flat out brilliant. And you'll see other people. I mean, people are talking about RFK Jr. getting in the race as a Republican. Remember, he tried it as an independent, wasn't getting anywhere. As a Democrat, they wouldn't accept him. They wouldn't put him on the ballot in New Hampshire, remember. So maybe he wants to jump in. I don't think that he's that tight with J.D. where he'd say, oh, I don't think I could do it. He's my friend. I don't know how close they are. They might be close. I don't think so, though. All right, you listen to the Brian Kilmeade Show. When we come back, Rich Lowry will be with us, editor of National Review. We'll talk about all that and more. Don't move.
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0: presidential candidate. I know he could do the job, no doubt about it. He's certainly got the knowledge, and he's flat out brilliant. And you'll see other people. I mean, people are talking about RFK Jr. getting in the race as a Republican. Remember, he tried it as an independent, wasn't getting anywhere. As a Democrat, they wouldn't accept him. They wouldn't put him on the ballot in New Hampshire, remember? So maybe he wants to jump in. I don't think that he's that tight with JD where he'd say, oh, I don't think I could do it. He's my friend. I don't know how close they are. They might be close. I don't think so, though. All right, you listen to the Brian Kilmeade Show. When we come back, Rich Lowry will be with us, editor of National Review. We'll talk about all that and more. Don't move.
1: The headlines, the stories behind them, and the people who make them. Only on the Brian Kilmeade Show.

0: problem with finding people he can trust. You know, he's coming in as an outsider in a building that has a real bureaucratic mindset, and he wants to shake it up. Who can he trust? And I think that's been a problem for him managerially from the outset. So yeah. I do think it's an issue.
1: And we'll see what happens. What do you take of that leak over the weekend about the Army, different officers saying they're worried about the strain and stress of being in the region for too long?
0: I don't like these kind of leaks. I think they're terrible. I didn't like the leaks about the munitions running low, on the one hand. On the other hand, these are obvious points. You know, we probably don't want to have an aircraft carrier in the Persian Gulf region forever and not have one in Asia. So it clearly is a strain on us. So on the one hand, these people shouldn't be talking to the press like this. Two, anyone paying any attention knows it's a basic picture.
1: I want you to hear what Dasha Byrne says about how this affects the elections and get your take. Cut 13.
2: On the political piece of this, I think the administration has moved to the mitigation point when it comes to midterms and making clear to voters that they are trying to address issues of high gas prices. We've seen the moves that you were reporting about earlier in the show from the Trump administration, and that shows me both things, that they are trying to address the pain for consumers, for American voters, but that they also are understanding this is not going to be over by November.
1: So if that is in fact the case, how do you play that? Do you bring up what Democrats would do, or do you talk about the big picture of what Iran has done?
0: I think the biggest play for Republicans this election cycle is just painting the other side as radical, which they are, painting the other side's candidates as unacceptable, which in many cases they are, and hope you can kind of do a 2022 midterm where you mitigate the damage. But it's not going to be a great year for Republicans. The gas prices above $4 hasn't helped. President Trump's approval rating, you know, isn't great. So it's going to be a tough year. There are not a lot of good options here, but it may be that you hold the Senate, and I think that'd be a win in this context.
1: So you wrote your column about the Canadian trade deal. You said this was avoidable. In what way?
0: I just think they're Canadians. They might be annoying. They might be bad on a few things trade-wise, but there's no way if you sit down with them in good faith and don't insult them. I don't think there's no way. I just can't believe you can't work it out one way or the other. So I think Trump's been loaded for bear on the Canadians since day one for reasons I don't understand. He kind of helped Mark Carney get elected when the other guy would have been much better, the conservative. And of course, he doesn't like this guy because he's not a conservative. So I don't like this I don't like this at all. And I wish it would be worked out sooner rather than later.
1: So just like researching this and finding out, it was the Canadians that walked away. And it was Trump's main thing was the dairy, the dumping of lumber, as well as aluminum. One of his goals was to start making aluminum here again, but not if we're getting it so cheap when it comes to Canada. So he said, okay, we're going to put tariffs on that in order to get manufacturing here. And now he was going to lessen those tariffs on aluminum. But evidently some of the provinces, some of the premiers from the provinces spoke up and said, I hate this trade deal. So Carney decides to play tough guy against the U.S. So do you think they're playing politics for the midterms in the northern border?
0: It's great politics for Carney because now everyone in Canada, I'm exaggerating a little bit, but everyone in Canada hates us and wants to see the Canadians stand up to us. But it's horrible economics, as Bessent's pointed out. You know, they're a very small country, and they're more dependent on trade with us than we are with them. I just don't think anyone benefits from it. I wish it would be worked out.
1: So when it comes to the other area in which the president ran on, he ran on the economy, which he's not getting high grades on now. I think he's laying the foundation for a good economy after the midterms, just because of the way the war played out. I think it's keeping inflation sticky. But the other thing would be on immigration. He sealed the border so quick, I think he gets almost no credit for it, just the way he did it. So now they're talking about rounding up illegals. They got rid of Kristi Noem by the way she did it, but the numbers are still high. I mean, 2,200 over the last few weeks scooped up in New York without any help. And then yesterday, they had hearings on Capitol Hill where some of the victims of illegal immigrants spoke out. Here's Patricia Fox, the mother of Carissa, who was killed by an illegal alien in 2025. Excuse me, was hit by an illegal alien in 2025 when she was launched headfirst into a concrete barrier at nearly 50 miles per hour. The driver and passenger of the vehicle fled. They never checked to see what happened to her. Well, she was severely injured. Here's her, cut 18.
3: A year and a half later, this is what survival looks like. Every morning I use a Hoyer lift to raise my adult daughter out of bed because she can't sit up, stand, or get herself up. Her physician says that she requires two people to safely assist her. Colorado Medicaid denied us in-home nursing. Medicaid also denied the wheelchair that Krista needs, so I make do with the one she has. Chris can't eat, so I blend her food and I feed her through a G-tube in her stomach. I give her medications, I brush her teeth, I bathe her. I meet every basic need that she can no longer do for herself.
1: So Democrats were faced with these real life stories and they just seemed to look the other way. Does it resonate with the general public?
0: I think it does. I mean, that's a heartrending story and there's so many others. And they should be especially galling for everyone, right? Because these are crimes committed by people who shouldn't be here in the first place.
1: Yep.
0: But the left just doesn't want to hear this. They have contempt for the idea of having these kind of hearings. And Trump, to his credit, in 2015 began right away highlighting these kind of victim stories. And I think the immigration has been a brilliant success. Obviously, the border, now he doesn't get political credit because you point out when you solve a problem immediately, it's no longer a political issue. But Holman, I think, has done a brilliant job. And he's shown that you don't need pyrotechnics. You don't need to be in the headlines every day. You don't need, you know, guys marching down the street of Minneapolis to do effective deportations. They've had the highest numbers in the second term in June and July, and it just hasn't been a big issue. So if they keep going on that and kind of add some more workplace enforcement, which I'm hoping they

0: information you want, truth you demand. This is the Brian Kilmeade Show.
1: Hey, welcome back, everybody. We have, I hope you enjoyed that interview with Marco Rubio. I really appreciate the time he gave me, and there's so much going on. Thankfully, the attack back at Iran happened right before the interview started. But it is going to be the number one, one of the top issues defining the election. Not so much the war, but the impact of the war. And that, of course, is oil and gas prices, fertilizer as it relates to food. Rich Lowry joins us now. He is editor of National Review. Hey, Rich, are you convinced that the economic fury might be the best way to end this conflict?
2: Yeah, it's just not going to happen on our timetable, or it's unlikely to happen on our timetable. So we need to be in it for the duration. And I think President Trump so far showed an amazing stick-to-itiveness with a conflict that's dragged on much longer than he would have expected.
1: Yeah, so we're seeing now the Iranians come back, but every time they shoot their launchers off, they also expose themselves.
2: Yes.
1: So, and we do have assets in the region. Does it concern you the change in leadership over at the Pentagon, as we just lost our Secretary of the Army? We don't have the chairman of the Army. That is, Randy George is now gone. We don't have a European command four-star anymore. It's now a three-star. Does that churn bother you, or do you find that typical when someone comes in from the outside?
2: I think it is worrisome. I don't know enough about the granular detail to tell you in minute detail who's right or wrong, but I do think just Pete from the start, instead of

want to hear this. They have contempt for the idea of having these kind of hearings. And Trump, to his credit, in 2015 began right away highlighting these kind of victim stories. And I think the immigration has been a brilliant success. Obviously, the border, now he doesn't get political credit because you point out when you solve a problem immediately, it's no longer a political issue. But Holman, I think, has done a brilliant job. And he's shown that you don't need pyrotechnics. You don't need to be in the headlines every day. You don't need, you know, guys marching down the street of Minneapolis to do effective deportations. They've had the highest numbers in the second term in June and July, and it just hasn't been a big issue. So if they keep going on that and kind of add some more workplace enforcement, which I'm hoping they

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2: Mistrial in a Massachusetts murder trial. I'm Daria Albinger, Fox News. A status hearing later this month could determine if Lindsay Clancy will be tried again on murder charges.
3: Plymouth County District Attorney Timothy Cruz says Lindsay Clancy's case isn't about health care.
4: Children were murdered, and it's our job to seek justice.
3: Noting he'll decide whether to retry the case, defense attorney Kevin Reddington.
5: I don't know if we will ever be able to get jurors that aren't aware of this case anywhere.
3: A judge declaring a mistrial Friday after jurors were unable to reach a verdict. Prosecutors argued Clancy intentionally killed her three young children in 2023. The 36-year-old admits to strangling them, but pleaded not guilty to murder charges with the defense, maintaining she shouldn't be held criminally liable because she had postpartum psychosis. Kristen Goodwin, Fox News.
2: President Trump is warning the U.S. could soon target Iran's heavily fortified Pickaxe Mountain nuclear site as efforts to reach a deal to end the conflict remain stalled.
6: President Trump is backing up Vice President Vance's claim that the conflict in Iran is not a war because the strikes have been intermittent. He calls it small potatoes, but he says the U.S. is also considering targeting a uranium enrichment facility in Iran, which would be a major move.
7: We may hit Pickaxe very soon because if there was anything going on with Pickaxe, but because of all of the things, you know, we're leading in space now by a lot. We know everybody that's moving at Pickaxe. We know everybody that's moving everywhere, all over Iran. And if anything goes bad, we hit them. We hit them hard.
6: President Trump has in the past threatened action against Pickaxe Mountain. The heavily fortified nuclear site is buried deep underground.
2: That's Fox's Madeline Rivera reporting. 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
1: The U.S. imposing new sanctions on Iran to isolate it even more economically.
2: The U.S. Treasury accuses a Turkish financial institution of knowingly offering banking services to Iranian financial entities, including those already under U.S. sanctions, specifically enabling Iran to transfer oil revenues from China to Turkey, allowing them to then be converted to cash and gold. The new sanctions on Golden Global Investment Bank are part of Operation Economic Outcast, aiming to sever Iran's financial lifelines. But the Trump administration has faced questions on how much pressure there can be if sanctions don't apply to key U.S. trading partners, China and India. Last week, the U.S. targeted the operations of an Egyptian bank in the United Arab Emirates, but stopped short of sanctions. Lisa Brady, Fox News.
1: The Pentagon wants to know if anyone on staff is leaking classified information, and some may have to take lie detector tests.
3: The Pentagon is turning up the pressure in its hunt for leakers. The New York Times reports about 50 senior military officials were put through polygraph tests last month as investigators tried to find out who leaked details about dwindling U.S. weapons supplies during the Iran war. So far, no one has reportedly failed. President Trump has called the leaks treasonous and says those responsible

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1: The U.S. imposing new sanctions on Iran to isolate it even more economically.
2: The U.S. Treasury accuses a Turkish financial institution of knowingly offering banking services to Iranian financial entities, including those already under U.S. sanctions, specifically enabling Iran to transfer oil revenues from China to Turkey, allowing them to then be converted to cash and gold. The new sanctions on Golden Global Investment Bank are part of Operation Economic Outcast, aiming to sever Iran's financial lifelines. But the Trump administration has faced questions on how much pressure there can be if sanctions don't apply to key U.S. trading partners, China and India. Last week, the U.S. targeted the operations of an Egyptian bank in the United Arab Emirates, but stopped short of sanctions. Lisa Brady, Fox News.
1: The Pentagon wants to know if anyone on staff is leaking classified information, and some may have to take lie detector tests.
3: The Pentagon is turning up the pressure in its hunt for leakers. The New York Times reports about 50 senior military officials were put through polygraph tests last month as investigators tried to find out who leaked details about dwindling U.S. weapons supplies during the Iran war. So far, no one has reportedly failed. President Trump has called the leaks treasonous and says those responsible could face prison time. Roxanne Evans, Fox News.
1: U.S. Envoy Steve Witkoff and Jared Kushner are in Moscow for talks aimed at ending Russia's war against Ukraine. The visit comes amid renewed U.S. diplomatic pushes to revive stalled peace talks. The two are expected to travel to Kyiv after their meetings in Moscow. Their arrival in Moscow came just hours after Russia launched fresh attacks across Ukraine, killing at least 7 people and injuring at least 51 others over the past 21 hours. That all despite Kyiv's proposal for a temporary ceasefire ahead of the diplomatic talks.

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1: From 48th and 6th in Midtown Manhattan, heard around the country, around the world, the Brian Kilmeade Show. So glad you're there. A lot to go over today, a lot to discuss, and a lot of moving parts. You got court cases, verdict watch in the Lindsey Clancy case, and you have a situation where it was long overdue, but we finally have a judge say, yeah, we have enough on Tyler Robinson to go ahead and try him for the murder and assassination of Charlie Kirk. So that was way overdone. But I want a quick trial on that, too. Well, following that, it happened late yesterday. Tiger Woods this morning and showed up in court. Essentially, he got a plea deal. He changed his plea to guilty. And this guy, who is probably one of the finest athletes of any generation, certainly the greatest golfer, even though he doesn't have the sustainability and longevity of Jack Nicklaus ever, but he's going to be known for his court cases and his legal transgressions. I'm telling you, starting in 2009, again in 2017, 2021, the accident nearly killed him, and then the DWI that nearly killed somebody else, including himself. So just a lot of moving parts early this morning. And, of course, just keep in mind, too, if you ever missed the show, because we had Marco Rubio, an exclusive interview with him, and you want to check it out, go to youtube.com/@TheBrianKilmeadShow. Let's bring in Karl Rove. You know about Karl, Fox News contributor, Wall Street Journal columnist, former deputy chief of staff to George W. Bush. Karl, great to see you.
2: Thank you, buddy. It's great to be with you.
1: Yeah, so a couple of things come to mind right now. I was really struck yesterday by Van Jones. So I expected Republicans to have a real big problem with El Saeed. And then once he got the nomination, I thought that a lot of the Democrats would retreat. But when I saw Van Jones, come out yesterday and say, hey, I had a chance to meet this guy. And I had a chance to see this guy and see him in action. And say, you know, he's competent. He's smart. There's no doubt about it. And there's no doubt about it. But he's dangerous. Let's listen.
3: Abdul, who, you know, I work with at CNN, I know Abdul, his positions on Israel and foreign policy are insane. They're not reasonable reactions to anything. Look, some Democrats are going to say that we should condition military aid, that, you know, Israel's gone too far in Gaza and the West Bank and in Lebanon. We're going to put some conditions on you. I think that's a defensible position if you're a Democrat. That's not Abdul's position. There are people who say we shouldn't be paying for any of the military. We shouldn't be giving military aid. Now, I think that's understandable, but I think indefensible because it's not charity. We're building a strong defense sector here, and Israel is protecting a lot of Western interests in that region. But I can get why you would say no more aid. They got to pay their own way. That's not Abdul's position. Abdul's position is a total and complete arms embargo against the state of Israel, including defensive weapons. That's an insane position. That says if Israel wants to pay for interceptors to stop a rocket coming from Iran or coming from Hezbollah or coming from Hamas, an interceptor, we should deny them the right to buy the interceptors to knock down rockets going at Israeli children, women, men, babies. That's an insane position. And by the way, it offends me because that's, you know, Barack Obama was a part of creating that Iron Dome. Barack Obama was a part of creating those interceptors. Barack Obama thought that the Israeli people

0: were in such a tough neighborhood, they needed to be able to knock down rockets. So you're telling me you're smarter than Barack Obama, you have better ideas about foreign policy than Barack Obama, and you want to deplug and defund and take away Israel's, half the world's Jews, ability to defend themselves.
1: So I just wanted to share that with you. It gives me hope, because after the nomination, you could say when he's going against in the primary, but that's a guy that just says, look, it's not okay with me. Do you feel the same way?
2: Oh, absolutely. I mean, look, this guy is a radical. I mean, he wants to basically bring about the end of the state of Israel. I mean, he goes beyond just simply saying, we're not going to sell anything to them. We're not going to give anything to them. He wants the United States to be an adversary of Israel. And he believes in the idea of, you know, Palestine will be free from the river to the sea. In essence, the extinguishment of the state of Israel. A capital of a new Palestinian state shall be built in Jerusalem.
1: So this is what I don't get. Everything that he said, the way he acts, he's not good on his feet. I'm not saying he's not smart. I just think he has bad answers. So therefore, he doesn't know what to say. Why is he up by one in the Real Clear average?
2: Well, look, he had a primary, and in that primary, it was a narrow victory. But the natural thing is, if you have a primary and you win the primary, you generally get a little bit of a bump, or maybe you get a big bump. And so he is getting his bump. But I think he is fundamentally a very problematic candidate, and I bet you a dime to a dollar that in all of these surveys, what the pollsters are likely to find is a relatively larger than normal refusal rate, because I think there are Democrats who say, you know what, I'm a Democrat, but I can't support that guy, but I'm not going to tell some stranger who calls me on the phone or reaches me through my, you know, text messaging, I'm not going to tell them that.
1: So I guess that's where we stand. As I look at the Senate landscape now, it looks like Senator John Thune has just come out and said flat out, Mr. President, you got to help out Ken Paxton. He's lazy, according to John Cornyn, and not a good campaigner. And he's got only about $2 million going against 28. Is that your message?
2: Yeah, absolutely. Look, an outside group is saying, okay, we're gonna buy $15 million worth of advertising. Now, that may sound like a lot to people who live in other states, but $15 million over 2 weeks is a pittance. We're the second most populous state in the union. We have a large number, over 20 media markets, and Tallarico, since the primary, has been up most of the time. He had like 4 or 5 weeks of positive advertising, and now he has got advertising that's going directly at Paxton. Paxton, remember, the week leading up to the 4th of July, he was in Washington the week before the 4th of July on that weekend, no fundraiser that I can find. And then on Tuesday, he was seen leaving for Iceland with his latest girlfriend, and then the two of them spent the 4th of July celebrating in London, England. Now, look, we have London, Texas. It's out in the West Texas, not a big town. But if he wanted to go to London, he should have gone to London, Texas, rather than London, England. And he is notorious for being a bad fundraiser. The president got him into the general election. Without the president's endorsement, he would have lost. The president has $400 million as of July 31st sitting in MAGA Inc. And tens of millions of dollars sitting in other pockets that he controls, super PACs. And he's got to, if he wants to have Paxton win, he needs to come in. Because remember, Tallarico is buying at the lowest unit rate. There's a law that allows candidates to get basically the cheapest price for their ads that they buy. That rule does not apply to super PACs. I used to be helpful in a super PAC for about a decade. And let me tell you, the disparity is like 3-1, 4-1, 5-1. That is to say, the super PAC ads, if somebody's spending $1 million out of their campaign fund, you need to spend 2 or 3 or 4 or 5 million out of the super PAC simply to match them. So, you know, Tallarico's got $30 million worth of advertising during the same time that a super PAC is running $15 million. That doesn't mean that Tallarico's outspending them 2-1. It means that Tallarico is being heard by maybe 3 or 4-1 over what that super PAC is getting. So time is running out. If the president wants to have Paxton win, he needs to be tossing a lot of money Paxton's way so that ads can be run that depict Tallarico as the far left winger that he is. If not, Tallarico is going to run the message of my opponent is the most corrupt politician in Texas history, all the way to the victory lane.
1: Well, I think you're right, but the president was there Friday, so let's see if he writes the check now, and he is on the line. I think he knows that. I'm looking now at the Senate races. Are you worried about Alaska? I think we both like Dan Sullivan. You work with him. I'm biased. I got to know him. I know his military background, how much he knows about energy, and how much he cares about Alaska. But this whole dance, if this is going to be a 1 or 2 point race, this guy coming with the same name as him who made the finals on this ballot in November, that could be a problem.
2: Oh, it is going to be a problem. That's why the Democrats went out and recruited him. He is a lifelong Democrat. He's only contributed to Democratic campaigns. He's only voted Democrat. And now he suddenly says, I'm a Republican, simply because he has the first and last name, but not the middle name of Senator Sullivan. Look, I'm a huge fan of Dan Sullivan's. He is one of the most remarkable human beings I've ever met. That guy grew up, his family owns the company that makes Rust-Oleum. He could have had a wonderful career going to Harvard and Georgetown Law and going back to practice law in Cleveland and, you know, getting to be general counsel of the family company and living a wonderful life. You know what he did? He enlisted in the United States Marines. That's where I met him, when he was a White House fellow as a Marine major. And I mean, this guy went into combat in Iraq and in the Middle East, and he was in the middle of the fight, and he's that's not the life that he could have had. He could have had any life he wanted, and he wanted to serve his country. And what they're doing with this phony candidate it shows how far down they'll go. And it's smart on their part. First, you got the confusion. Which one is the real Senator Sullivan if I want to vote for him? And second of all, by putting him in there, the people who are going to go for the other Sullivan, this is ranked choice voting, and they're going to do everything they can to get every supporter of the fake Dan Sullivan to mark as their second ballot the Democrat, Peltola, who is the only Democrat who really has a shot. She served a one term in Congress. I'm worried. And Dan's a great candidate, but the Democrats are going to pour unlimited amounts of money in there, and it's going to strain every nerve to get this across the finish line. I'm pretty, I have great confidence in him. Don't get me wrong. And his wife and his daughters are terrific campaigners, but the Democrats, they sense blood in this environment, and they're going for it.
1: Let's talk about Maine. Susan Collins is trailing about 2.3%. To Troy Jackson, who couldn't get the nomination to be governor, was for supporting Graham Plattner up until the end. And your thoughts about why Jackson's leading, and do you think is just typical because Susan Collins doesn't win a poll but doesn't lose an election?
2: Yeah, look, this happened 6 years ago. Susan Collins was down, I believe it was by 6 and the average of the final polls. She never led in a single poll, and she won by 8. And I think in this state of Maine, I think there are a lot of people who say, you know what, I'm not a Republican, but she stands for Maine and Maine values and Maine independence, and I think she does a good job. But I'm not going to tell, again, some stranger who calls me on the phone that I'm for her. So you're going to have some shy Susan Collins voters. But again, the Democrats are spending an ungodly amount of money to take her out. And, she's not Donald Trump's cup of tea, but I don't expect him to spend his money there. But the Republicans, know how important she is and are doing everything they can. And she's a smart, tough cookie.
1: No doubt about it. No one's talking about New Hampshire, where it looks like John Sununu has an edge over Scott Brown, but within 2 or 3 points over Pappas. Your thoughts about the New Hampshire chance of flipping? What are the odds of that happening?
2: Well, first of all, full disclosure, I'm a personal friend of John Sununu's, and I've contributed to his campaign. So let's put it out there. It's a tough state, but the word Sununu means something. People know that John's father was an independent guy who worked hard for the state. They know that his brother was the governor, popular governor, great sense of humor, did a fantastic job. They know that John served in the House and then

0: nomination to be governor, was for supporting Graham Plattner up until the end. And your thoughts about why Jackson's leading, and do you think is just typical because Susan Collins doesn't win a poll but doesn't lose an election?
1: Yeah, look, this happened 6 years ago. Susan Collins was down, I believe it was by 6 in the average of the final poll. She never led in a single poll, and she won by 8. And I think in this state of Maine, I think there are a lot of people who say, you know what, I'm not a Republican, but she stands for Maine and Maine values and Maine independence, and I think she does a good job. But I'm not going to tell, again, some stranger who calls me on the phone that I'm for her. So you're going to have some shy Susan Collins voters. But again, the Democrats are spending an ungodly amount of money to take her out. And, you know, she's not – obviously, she's not Donald Trump's cup of tea, but I don't expect him to spend his money there. But the Republicans, you know how important she is and are doing everything they can. And she's a smart, tough cookie.
0: No doubt about it. No one's talking about New Hampshire, where it looks like John Sununu has an edge over Scott Brown, but within 2 or 3 points over Pappas. Your thoughts about the New Hampshire chance of flipping? What are the odds of that happening?
1: Well, first of all, full disclosure, I'm a personal friend of John Sununu's, and I've contributed to his campaign. So let's put it out there. It's a tough state, but the word Sununu means something. People know that John's father was an independent guy who worked hard for the state. They know that his brother was the governor, popular governor, great sense of humor, did a fantastic job. They know that John served in the House and then served in the Senate for one term, and they know what he means. He is an independent-minded, you know, New Hampshire, flinty New Hampshire conservative who, you know, doesn't want to waste money and speaks his mind clearly. And so I think he's got a shot. And,
0: do you mean, Sean? 50-50 or?
1: Well, you know, look, he's an underdog, but this is a state that likes underdogs. Let me just tell you, the state makes, I can remember, I was working for the front runner.

0: obviously she's not Donald Trump's cup of tea, but I don't expect him to spend his money there. But the Republicans, you know how important she is and are doing everything they can. And she's a smart, tough cookie.
1: No doubt about it. No one's talking about New Hampshire, where it looks like John Sununu has an edge over Scott Brown, but within 2 or 3 points over Pappas. Your thoughts about the New Hampshire chance of flipping, what are the odds of that happening?
0: Well, first of all, full disclosure, I'm a personal friend of John Sununu's, and I've contributed to his campaign, so let's put it out there. It's a tough state, but the word Sununu means something. People know that John's father was an independent guy who worked hard for the state. They know that his brother was the governor, popular governor, great sense of humor, did a fantastic job. They know that John served in the House and then served in the Senate for one term, and they know what he means. He is an independent-minded, you know, New Hampshire, flinty New Hampshire conservative who, you know, doesn't want to waste money and speaks his mind clearly. And so I think he's got a shot. And,
1: do you mean, shot 50-50 or?
0: Well, you know, look, he's an underdog, but this is a state that likes underdogs. Let me just tell you, the state makes, I was working for the front runner. You may remember this in 2000. Everybody said, Bush is going to win. Well, we got whacked badly because the people in New Hampshire don't like being taken for granted, and they like people who represent what they see as the state's flinty, independent New England attitude. And so, if there's something that the Sununu family stands for, it's that.
1: So I want to talk about one of the most surprisingly controversial issues, and that's data centers. Here's Texas Governor Greg Abbott, who's got a ton in his state, but then realized suddenly they're unpopular. Cut 23.
2: I have set guidelines and guardrails that all data centers have to comply with. Number one, they must identify what water usage they're demanding and make clear they are not taking water from communities that need it. Number two, they must not take power from the Texas power grid that's needed. Number three, they must actually lower the cost of electricity for consumers. Number four, they need to make sure that they are not disturbing neighborhoods or rural communities. These are standards that are now being universally applied by all the data centers in the state of Texas.
1: So how did it get to this point where everybody needs a data center that has a phone and likes to stream and doesn't want to pay exorbitant amounts for cloud storage or their phone fees, but now all of a sudden the data centers are persona non grata? Only 30% of the people approve of them. What happened?
0: Well, let me say two things. One is that was a very smart move on the part of the governor, because what he's saying is we want good actors. So you're going to use what's called a closed water system, which, you know, you recycle the water and use it to cool these computers. But you're not running the tap every single day. You got a closed system. You fill it up once and you keep reusing that water. It's also smart, and the good operators, that's the kind of system they're planning. The second thing he said is you got to bring your own power. We're not going to have you put the, you know, you got to generate the juice that's necessary to run your plant, and you got to put what you generate and don't use into the system to lower costs for everybody else. And you know, they're very interesting poll done by Echelon. I was really taken with it, and I'm going to be off a little bit on the numbers, but basically it was like 50-some-odd to 30-some-odd people favored banning data centers in their community. But if you said to them they're going to put their own power, basically it flipped, and it was 50 some odd in favor of them and only 30 some odd favored banning them. And the same kind of number if you said you got to bring your own power, you got to demonstrate that you're going to lower property taxes. Because look, these things, you go to Spur, Texas, in the middle of nowhere, and that's going to bring so much property taxes are going to be paid by that center that the school district is going to go from one that is poor and is receiving money from the state to one that has to put money into the state pot for poor school districts, because they're going to be incredibly wealthy. So I thought it was smart on the governor's part to do that. But the good actors are going to be people who stand up and say, look, we're listening to you. We're not going to put these in the middle of neighborhoods. We're going to be respectful of the needs of people for water and power.
1: Yeah, thanks so much, Karl Rove. Data centers handling it all. Karl Rove, thanks so much. Back in a moment.
3: It's Brian Kilmeade.

0: You go to Spur, Texas, in the middle of nowhere, and that's going to bring so much property. So much property taxes are going to be paid by that center that the school district is going to go from one that is poor and is receiving money from the state to one that has to put money into the state pot for poor school districts because they're going to be incredibly wealthy. So I thought it was smart on the governor's part to do that. But the good actors are going to be people who stand up and say, look, we're listening to you. We're not going to put these in the middle of neighborhoods. We're going to be respectful of the needs of people for water and power.
1: Yeah, thanks so much, Karl Rove. Data centers handling it all. Karl Rove, thanks so much. Back in a moment.
2: It's Brian Kilmeade.

out my brand new book, The Six Crucial Moments That Forged the American Miracle. 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I'm going to be live on stage bringing history to life in Westbury on the 16th. On the 15th, I'll be in Red Bank, New Jersey. And then, of course, in Clearwater, Florida, Jacksonville, as well as St. Louis. All you have to do is go to briankilmeade.com for details. 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
1: Fox News, I'm Jack Callahan. U.S. envoys Steve Witkoff and Jared Kushner are in Moscow and will meet with Russia's President Putin today about a new proposal to end the war in Ukraine. A mistrial declared in the Lindsey Clancy murder case, jurors deadlocked on whether she was legally responsible for killing her three children. The state must now decide whether to try her again.
2: The DA has not said if they will retry this case, but in the meantime, Lindsey Clancy remains at the psychiatric hospital until that decision is ultimately made.
1: Fox's Brian Yenis. U.S. Central Command says the U.S. has struck more targets of Iranian Revolutionary Guard Corps.
3: They say the strikes follow recent attempted attacks by Iran against commercial shipping in the Strait of Hormuz and military service members.
1: Fox's Christina Coleman. 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
1: We are back. Thanks so much for listening, everybody. We're just closing out this half hour with Ambassador Gordon Sondland, appointed in 2018 by President Trump as the 20th United States Ambassador to the European Union. He is now also an author. If you want to know anything about foreign relations, especially relations with Europe, he's the person to go to. Ambassador, I understand how NATO was upset that the president didn't give him traditional briefing before the military action, go to the UN and things. He saw an opportunity to take out the higher-ups, and he did, the Ayatollah and company. But since that time, it's been 6 months. Are you surprised there's been no help at all coming from NATO with the blockade or demining or anything?

0: troops. You don't need to send materiel. You don't need to send your ships. Just stand up with us and say, you're with us against Iran. That's all you have to do. They can't even do that.
1: Yeah, the G20, they evidently gave, they signed a letter of support and condemning and saying the strait should be open, all except China. So that was, I guess, a step in the right direction, but they could have offered a way to block the help with the escorting of ships. We're doing it ourselves right now. We didn't make the big announcement, but that's how we're getting 30 plus through a day.
0: We're doing it all ourselves. And what Europeans don't seem to understand is that, first of all, they have more exposure than we do, number one. The Iranians have caused incredible mischief on the continent over the last 20 to 30 years. When I was stationed in Brussels as our ambassador, we were playing whack-a-mole with the Iranians. There were constant threats. Our intel community was chasing them like crazy. The Europeans were clearly aware of it because they were helping us. But when it comes to actually drawing a hard red line and cutting them off, you know, their business interests seem to take priority.
1: When you talk about the Gulf states, in one way, I'm impressed with the way they stood by us. And the other way, I'm not. You know, the Saudis are the one who stopped us from going even harder at them. We also were doing this thing where we were fully going after all our ships going through. And the Saudis said, can you pull back? Operation Freedom of Navigation. And at the same time, we see Qatar getting very nervous about the whole thing, trying to broker some type of deal. Where do you rank our relationships with the Gulf states, knowing that they've been attacked by Iran?
0: Well, the fact that Iran attacked them is good news for us because it takes off the table any semblance of the fact that you know, that Iran can count on them or that they can count on Iran, I should say, at the end of the day, given their sort of you know, kind of half in, half out relationship with Iran. Now we are where we are. And frankly, I think that all of those states that you mentioned believe that getting rid of the IRGC in Iran is in their interest. They've clearly stopped any sponsorship of Hamas, which is one of Iran's proxies. So things are moving in the right direction. But remember, they have all of these countries have, you know, a populist issue within their own country. They have fundamentalist citizens who believe very strongly in Iran's, you know, religious mission. So they have to tread lightly and keep progress moving at the same time.
1: Aren't most of the Gulf states Sunni?
0: They are.
1: So why would they be amenable to Shia's mission of dominating the world and Allah taking over the planet?
0: Well, because they have some Shia citizens, and that's the problem. You know, they don't want to be overthrown. The Al-Thanis, you know, in the UAE do not want to be overthrown. And, you know, you see these uprisings happening in history, and when they happen, it tips over instantly. All of a sudden, one minute you're in power and the next minute you're not. So they have to thread a needle.
1: So we're watching right now Vladimir Putin changing his version of the Secret Service. They're saying that if there's ever a time that he was vulnerable in the time he's been in power, it is right now. You know that he's lost over 40,000 troops last month, just pure casualties in the month of August. That is close to an all-time high in the five-year war. And yet yesterday they made it clear that they were going to support Iran. They were going to support Iran in this battle when we told the rest of the world, do not do that. So I asked Marco Rubio, how are we going to handle Russia? Cut three.
2: Nothing that anyone is providing Iran is in any way impeding our ability to act as necessary to protect the United States. That said, it is clear that in the case of what Iran is doing, we are not necessarily fully aligned with the Russian position on it. But Russia's got, you know, and Putin's got his own set of problems that I think take up the majority of his time and focus, which is, you know, the war in with Ukraine and frankly, the impacts that these Ukrainian strikes are having on the Russian economy in combination with sanctions.
1: Why does it work for, if that everything that Ms. Secretary said is true, why does Russia want to rattle our cage?
0: Well, Russia wants to constantly rattle our cage. That's their default setting. And that's why I believe that we should stop giving Russia the benefit of the doubt. I've said repeatedly, dealing with Russia is not like dealing with them in a U.S. court of law where we have to prove by either the preponderance of the evidence or beyond a reasonable doubt, that they created a problem, whether it's a cyber strike

0: whether it's a bombing, whether it's an assassination. We know, you know, it's the old, if it looks like a duck and walks like a duck situation. We should be striking back every time they do something, and we should be doing it harder than they did it, not equally. And we shouldn't even talk about
1: it. Are you talking about Russia?
0: I'm talking about Russia. And the problem is every interaction with Russia is like a mini trial. You know, can we prove it beyond the shadow of a doubt that they were involved? And they know that, and that weakens us and strengthens them.
1: And the Germans are the ones angriest now because it looks like they had some type of IED was found in the airport, some type of drone activity too. So they have kicked out the Russian ambassador, I guess, that was still there for some reason.
0: I call it the Godfather test. It's very simple. You know, in the movie The Godfather, Don Corleone said, if my son is struck by lightning or hit by a train, I'm going to blame some of the people in this room. And we should be saying that vis-a-vis Vladimir Putin. If something happens on the continent that clearly is Russian, even if we can't prove it definitively, we should be blaming Putin and acting accordingly. Let him prove he didn't do it.
1: But for 80 years, we've avoided a direct contact with Soviets / Russians. You're saying scrap that?
0: Scrap that. Because we already have enough direct contacts. And the more we avoid, based on the fear of escalation, the more escalation there will be. What Putin has to know is that when he picks up the phone and orders a cyber attack, something is going to come back on an order of magnitude far greater than what he just did. He needs to put that in his calculus.
1: And we know he hit us during the Biden years, and they never got an answer for that.
0: Well, they got an answer. They just didn't do anything about it.
1: Right. No. Yeah. In other words, we knew they did it, but we didn't do anything back.
0: Correct. They did not get an answer. Exactly.
1: So you would start, and you know, if you talk to anyone in Poland, any Estonia, Latvia, any of these, Lithuania, any of these countries that were under Soviet influence, you don't have to tell them about the evils of socialism. Anyone who is in Cuba that escaped and is now hanging out in Florida, you don't have to tell them about the evils and how bad communism and socialism is. Why is it growing here?
0: Because we have a largely uneducated youth, unfortunately. They believe what they see on the internet. They haven't really studied history. They haven't been to any of these places and lived them. It's not a good analogy, but you know, having the gay community support Hamas when they wouldn't, you know, last 2 seconds if they were in Gaza right now as a gay person, they'd be killed.
1: In two seconds.
0: But, you know, but they're waving the flag. And it's, to me, it's lack of education. And our universities are feeding into that.
1: Also, if you're a woman and you're taking the side of Iran in these conflicts, or you're taking the side of Hamas over Israel, how are women treated in these societies?
0: An animal has more rights than women do in many of these societies. Seriously.
1: Right.
0: So, you know, when you hear about from the river to the sea, I don't know if you've been following when these chants were going on the college campuses. Many of these kids were asked by, you know, reporters straight out, Reuters or Fox, when you say from the river to the sea, what river and what sea are you talking about? And they have no idea.
1: Right.
0: But they're shouting it from the rooftops.
1: You know, have you seen anyone protest the hangings and the killings and the massacre of the Iranian protesters from January? Do you know a woman was hung over the weekend for taking a picture of a protest over the weekend? Where are those riots? I can't wrap my head around that. Even though I should by now get used to the fact that we always condemn ourselves and our allies before we condemn anybody else.
0: The self-flagellation that the United States goes through for essentially being a country of goodness. Do we make mistakes? But is that how we're constituted? No, absolutely not. And we always do try to do the right thing. Yet our youth has been so misprogrammed, particularly at the university level, to believe that we're evil, that's where this comes from.
1: So when you see Donald Trump, when you were there, Ambassador Sondland, you know, he was talking about protecting our borders and cracking down on illegal immigration. And they thought, how barbaric, we're a nation of immigrants. Man, have things changed. Now, all of a sudden, we're seeing in England, but what happened? How did we lose the character of our country? I'm looking at Spain, the weakest country, our weakest ally in Europe, and they see they're literally being invaded. And now the Spanish people are literally pushing back, looking to push back those illegal immigrants who stormed that island a month ago. And we're seeing it in France, where they've lost the they've lost large swaths of their country. Could you talk about how the rest of Europe is beginning to understand there's a need, there's nothing wrong with protecting your borders, and they see how foolhardy it was? Look at Germany. Look what they did under Merkel.
0: Well, you know, immigration does not mean you're going from one piece of real estate to another piece of real estate. It means you're going from one society and one culture to another society and another culture. And while you can continue to retain your own culture,
1: like Little Italy,
0: Chinatown, like Little Havana, you must assimilate if you're going to immigrate. If you're not prepared to assimilate and let your heart and your soul, become a part of where you're going, why go there in the first place? Because that's what attracted you to begin with. And people that wind up in these European countries in Poland's not allowing the immigration. And they will claim we have no Muslim issue because we're not allowing anyone who wants to come here. If they won't assimilate and become a true Pole, learn our language, learn our culture, learn our customs, we're not making them come here. They want to come here voluntarily. The problem is Germany is the poster child. Merkel really started that. She thought she was being kind to all of these indigent Muslims. And what she's done is she's destroyed them and destroyed her own people at the same time.
1: Yeah, I just think that they're beginning to wake up to what Trump is. I'm already seeing the legacy of Trump afterwards. Remember how Reagan was looked at as a guy that was not in charge? He was too old. He was hands off, didn't know what he was doing. And the further they got after his administration, the better Reagan looked. To the point when he has his funeral, he's lauded, and they name in airports after him. I'm already seeing some people go, maybe Donald Trump is not as crazy as we thought. I'm not talking about mainstream people that or left-wing people that normally would just be anti-Trump.
0: Well, my parents emigrated from Germany, and they embraced the United States. They wanted to learn the language. They wanted to understand the culture and the customs. They never forgot they were German. They came after the war. They taught me German when I was very young. But they reminded me, we're Americans now, you're an American, and we love America. And that's not going on today as much as it used to.
1: Right. I think a little bit, there's a little bit of national pride, maybe not enough of it as we celebrate year 250. Ambassador, right now there's a thought that Secretary Bessent is the most valuable cabinet member. Would he get your vote? And perhaps the way he's handling things, the way he's cracking down in Iran, the way he's holding himself with the other G20 and against China?
0: I would. He's having a little trouble with the bond market right now, and that's not his fault. The bond market acts very independently, and
1: which affects interest rates,
0: and it's basically a rebuke of the amount of debt we have and the amount of debt that other countries have. But aside from those few missteps, I think that he's done to Iran what no other Treasury Secretary has done since the Ayatollahs took over 47 years ago. If President Trump can make it through the midterms and another, say, 3, 4, 5 months of this economic oppression that we're creating against Iran, you're going to see a massive, massive break there.
1: Yeah. Iran thinks they got some leverage because the midterms are coming up. But Trump's already saying you're more important than the midterms. And when the midterms are actually done, they will lose any type of the gloves will literally be off this president.
0: You know, those who accuse Trump of being selfish vis-a-vis the war in Iran fail to realize that if it were in his own self-interest, he would have waited until after the midterms. He had compelling intelligence that had he waited, the amount of missiles they would have produced by, say, January, February would have been so great, it would have been very difficult to defend against their attacks in trying to dismantle their nuclear program. So he had to act. He didn't want to do this.
1: Right. Ambassador Sondland, always great to see you.
0: Thank you, Brian.
1: Thanks so much for coming by. 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
2: We saw that you made some staffing changes to your office. Is this to potentially gear up for a 2028 run, potentially?
3: I think that, transitions on teams are a normal part of the job. You know, August tends to be a natural time, and the fall tends to be a natural time for transitions around the hills.
4: She's changing. Of course she's running for president. Everyone knows. I mean, the fact that if you're one or two, I think anybody, Republican or Democrat, would have to think to themselves, unless my family's too young or reluctant, I'm going to do it. So AOC is playing that role. But I'm not buying it. I'm watching people say she gave a great speech the other day. It's ridiculous. And she just joins the DSA. Really? I understand you want to be a Big Ten. You don't want to shut them out. If that's your choice, I'd shut them out. Like Rahm Emanuel is flat out, shut him out. But if she, let's say she wants to be a Big Ten because she knows so many people over there. But you go back and sign up again to that ridiculousness? She also was asked, now that she's single, would she ever date a Republican? She said, no, don't think so. Okay, could be Mr. Right. Never know. And then people talking about her eggs freezing. Way too much AOC. But I challenge them to nominate Kamala or AOC. Both will lose spectacularly. To almost...

0: 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I'm Lisa Brady, Fox News.
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2: A new proposal to end the war in Ukraine. I'm Jack Callahan, Fox News. U.S. envoys Steve Witkoff and Jared Kushner have arrived in Moscow to revive efforts to end Russia's invasion of Ukraine. Russia's TASS news agency reports Witkoff and Kushner are meeting today with Russia's President Putin. He's ordered a three-day halt of air attacks on Ukraine. The conflict is now in its fifth year. It's intensified on both sides, escalating rocket and drone attacks on one another. U.S. Central Command reports U.S. forces have today struck three Iranian crude oil tankers and new U.S. airstrikes on positions in Iran earlier this week linked to the Revolutionary Guard Corps.
3: They say the strikes follow recent attempted attacks by Iran against commercial shipping in the Strait of Hormuz and military service members. This as the U.S. Navy continues to enforce the U.S. blockade against Iran. U.S. Central Command says as of Wednesday, U.S. forces have redirected 86 commercial vessels, disabled three, and boarded two to ensure compliance. It's unclear when this military conflict will end. Meantime, inflation remains a concern for voters as the conflict with Iran pushes diesel prices to a record high.
2: Fox's Christina Coleman. The FBI is probing the suspected theft of driver's license scans being sold on the dark web, including that of Secretary of War Pete Hegseth.
4: The FBI field office in New Orleans is leading the investigation into a massive data breach that has exposed millions of driver's licenses to identity theft and scams involving cyber hackers on the dark web. A hacker linked to identity theft that calls itself Nexus claims to have more than 153 million driver's licenses from people in the U.S. and Canada, along with millions of other identity documents. The data may have been stolen from idscan.net, a Louisiana-based identity verification company whose technology is used by businesses specializing in car rentals, retail, finance, and entertainment.

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1: Massachusetts Judge William Sullivan has declared a mistrial in the triple murder trial of Lindsey Clancy. Now, the state of Massachusetts has a decision to make. Fox's Brian Yenis reports.
2: District Attorney Tim Cruz said this trial was not about the mental health care system. It was about Clancy's three children, Cora, Dawson, and Callan. The state Supreme Court denied a defense emergency appeal to stop the mistrial. Clancy's attorney Kevin Reddington argued the judge should have replaced a lone holdout juror who had doubt but refused to follow the law on reasonable doubt. Reddington says the jury was split 11-1 for acquittal and later blasted that holdout male juror outside court. The DA has not said if they will retry this case, but in the meantime, Lindsey Clancy remains at the psychiatric hospital until that decision is ultimately made.
1: Clancy confessed to strangling her three young children, but her defense blamed postpartum psychosis. A watchdog report alleges President Trump's former labor secretary drank on the job, misused government funds, and oversaw a toxic work environment.
3: A report from the Labor Department's Office of Inspector General alleges former Labor Secretary Lori Chavez Dreamer engaged in an inappropriate relationship with a member of her security detail and repeatedly directed staff to perform personal tasks on government time. It also accuses her of inappropriately combining personal and official travel, of violating the department's alcohol policies, and failing to report gifts. The report cites more than 500 documents, images, and videos, and includes interviews with dozens of current and former department staffers. Kristen Goodwin, Fox News.
1: Rescuers in Nepal found two people alive today, 10 days after the devastating floods that hit the country. At least 1,300 people were killed, more than 5,000 still missing. A Greek Air Force jet has crashed and burned at an air show north of Athens. No word yet on the two crew members.

0: from the Fox News Radio studios in Midtown Manhattan, giving you opinions and facts with a positive outlook. It's Brian Kilmeade.
1: Hi, everyone. So glad you're there. It's the Brian Kilmeade Show coming your way as we get set for the after Labor Day sprint for the midterms, which is so much impact, too. And I remember a time where it used to be very predictable. Is how many seats do you lose? Do you lose both the Senate and the House? I think they're both up for grabs. Anyone who says it's done, the die is cast, I think is flat out lying and guessing or hoping. And I just don't see it. And when you talk about 19 seats in the House, please tell me you have the internal numbers that are going to reveal it. When you talk about what the direction of New Hampshire is going to be, my goodness, you know who's on the ballot in New Hampshire? You have a socialist who was down by 40 points, now down by 9. So I don't know who John Sununu or Scott Brown is, most likely going to be Sununu, is going to be going against there. So much has to be still much has to be figured out, too. Also, I don't know where we're going to be at with the Iran war either. Bottom of the hour, I'm going to talk to Dakota Meyer, U.S. Marine, a Medal of Honor recipient. And Mark Thiessen is with us right now, former speechwriter for Bush, Fox News contributor, Washington Post columnist, a fellow at AEI. Mark, welcome back.
2: Good to be with you, Brian.
1: So, Mark, first off, I think we should look at the midterms. I know you have people, everyone around you is somehow involved in politics. That's most people talk about. Do you think this game is yet to be played? Do you believe the die is cast for either chamber?
2: No, I don't think it's cast. And look, I just look at the, just look back to the 2022 midterms, right? So remember on election night how we were all expecting a red wave in 2022. Biden was an absolute disaster. We had just gotten through the Afghan withdrawal, which is the worst foreign policy debacle in either of our lifetimes. His polling numbers had collapsed after that. We had the worst inflation in four decades, worst border crisis in American history, worst crime wave in the cities. And he put in the best midterm performance of any president since John F. Kennedy, except for Bush right after 9/11, which was an anomaly, right? How did that happen? We put up a bunch of really bad candidates. We put up, you know, in Georgia and other places with Herschel Walker and Dan Baldock and Blake Masters, and we lost a bunch of winnable races. And we did the same thing in the House. This time around, it's almost the reverse. You've got, you know, the Democrats have to win. They need plus four to flip the Senate, right? And they can't lose any blue seats. And so in Michigan, which is an open blue seat, they put up El Said, who's a radical Islamist, you know, hates football, thinks it's racist and homophobic. And in Michigan, a terrible candidate puts that seat in play. They have to flip

0: Maine. Susan Collins is their best chance of a pickup in the Senate. What do? They come up with a guy with a Nazi tattoo who allegedly, raped his girlfriend. And then they come up with his replacement is a guy who Susan Collins said, I'm not going to raise the fact that he's fathered children with his cousin.
1: Right.
0: So they're.
1: Yeah. In fact, you want to hear that? Let's listen. No, yeah. We don't have it. Oh, but I do want you to hear this. In terms of what's going on in Texas, the Republicans getting their own way there with Ken Paxton. Donald Trump is being pushed now to spend money there, and I think he will. Here's what Karl Rove said.
2: The president got him into the general election. Without the president's endorsement, he would have lost. The president has $400 million as of July 31st sitting in MAGA Inc. And tens of millions of dollars sitting in other pockets that he controls, super PACs. And he's got to, if he wants to have Paxton win, he needs to come in. Time is running out. If the president wants to have Paxton win, he needs to be tossing a lot of money Paxton's way so that ads can be run that depict Tallarico as the far left winger that he is. If not, Tallarico is going to run the message of my opponent is the most corrupt politician in Texas history all the way to the victory line.
1: Do you think it needs the Trump money?
0: Oh, absolutely. So here's the other thing. So here's the counter to what I was just saying to you. We're doing the same thing again in some of these races. So, Trump pressured Tillis, came out again, attacked Tillis, and Tillis just said, screw this, I'm not running again. And now we're probably going to lose North Carolina as a result of that, right? In Texas, we had a safe incumbent in John Cornyn, who was the chairman of the senatorial committee for two cycles and could raise his own money, right? And instead, we cast him out and put in Paxton, who's a corrupt philanderer, who's who's an extremely unattractive candidate except for the hardcore base, and who is lazy and is not raising money and is not spent 4th of July weekend instead of campaigning across Texas, went to London on vacation with his mistress. So. Yeah, that's put Texas in play. And now the problem we have is that we've got all these, one of the problems we have going into this in this campaign is look at where the races are that are toss-ups. Alaska, Ohio, Iowa, North Carolina, Maine. These are Republican seats. Many of them were safe red seats that are now in play. We've got to spend a lot of money. The senatorial committee, the Senate Leadership Fund, got to spend a lot of money to make sure that we hold on to those seats. And all of a sudden, Texas goes in and puts Texas in play that shouldn't be in play. So yes, I think if the president endorsed Paxton, and that's his prerogative as the head of the party, but he's got to help him over the finish line.
1: Yeah,
0: absolutely, and I think he will.
1: And by the way, Paxton and Lawrence Jones always tells me this: unbelievably popular in Texas, and never lost a statewide election. So we'll see. He's got to push back on that. Listen, I'm a John Cornyn fan. I think he's one of the classiest people you're going to meet, type of person you want in Congress. So I don't really know the problem.
0: The thing, Brian. I go by William F. Buckley's rule, which is that I support the most conservative candidate who's electable. Right. And so you have in John Cornyn. I know that first of all, John Cornyn has never lost a race in Texas either. I know that he's not as conservative as Paxton is. And some people in the base were unhappy with some things about him. He was the safest bet to hold on to that seat.
1: No, I know. So, it's not worth talking
0: about. It was a mistake to push him out.
1: Right. What they got to do, too, is shore up some of those redistricting seats that were going to go Trump's way if he held on to the Hispanic vote, and we'll see if he's going to. The most vulnerable one, the best chance to flip, I think, is Michigan with El Said there, which if you look at the Real Clear Average, he's up a point, but the latest polls have Rogers up. But listen to what he called Rogers yesterday. Cut 20.
3: Given the fact that Mike Rogers, who you agree is a beta, is my opponent, it probably shouldn't be very hard.
4: They're coming at me on football. Mm-hmm. I was the captain of a high school football team. I literally told I was like, okay, you want football? You know Oklahoma drill is? How about me and Mike Rogers doing Oklahoma drill right now? I'll show you how much I love football.
3: Me and Mike Rogers and Donald Trump. If that's American masculinity, we're headed in very much the wrong direction. And then there's like eyeliner JD Vance.
1: So number one, that is him with Jesse, and then the other ones were recently. But Rogers is Beta, the military guy with an FBI background who was on the Senate Select Committee, the House Select Committee on Intelligence. Number two is, really? You're the one who called football racist and you didn't like it. So I'm pretty sure either you're not telling the truth or you weren't captain. Because most people get become captain when their teams vote for them. Did a bunch of racists vote you captain? While he hates fireworks too?
0: Yeah, well, let's tell me your, you know, first of all, tell me you peaked in high school without telling me you peaked in high school. I was the captain of my high school football team. Yay. You know, like, what, you know, and also, by the way, he's projecting himself as an alpha. What the Americans really, really want is an alpha Islamic radical. That's what we need in America, in the Senate, an alpha Islamic radical. I mean, give me a freaking break. And I'm sorry, he said that it's a racist and homophobic sport. Mike Rogers should put up ads, and we should not give any money to Paxton that would stop him from doing this. Put up ads in Michigan. Every single Michigan State, University of Michigan football game, every Detroit Lions game, playing El Sayed's words to him, to every football fan in Michigan. That's how you spend money. You don't spend money on a candidate who, instead of fundraising over the weekend in Texas, decided to go with his mistress to hang out in London. Of all places to spend the 250th anniversary of the 4th of July in London? Are you serious?
1: Yeah. And by the way, J.D. Vance looks like that. He doesn't wear eyeliner. He's got eyebrows. You know, he's got. What are you talking about? You're making fun of people's looks? All right, that's fine. So let's talk about the latest in Iran. I know she wrote an editorial just saying we'll start with Ukraine. Ukraine build their own patriots. But what the president's worried about, or what they've told him, is that if you let... Ukraine build their own patriots. They're worried about the intelligence behind those patriots getting into Russia.
0: Yeah.
1: So how do you solve that problem?
0: So Jack Keane and I talked about this, and we've got an elegant solution, and the president actually just truthed out my column, so he seems to like it. It's very simple. You do three things. You license them to produce a less capable Patriot missile that Lockheed has developed called the Patriot Ace, which is basically 70% of the accuracy of the Patriot, the MSC, which is the one we build now, at 50% of the cost. You license the Ukrainians to build that, and you also license the Ukrainians to use the PAC-2 missile, which is the original Patriot missile that we produced in the 1990s, which is less capable. That way you don't have any of the risks of technology transfer of the really the special secret that we have in the new missile and the rocket motor, which is what you don't want to get into enemy hands. And then the second thing you do, that even if the Ukrainians are able to build those, you've still got an immediate need. South Korea has its own version of the Patriot, indigenous version of the Patriot that they are producing. They have tons and tons of Patriots. So yeah, in a world where we have a Patriot shortage, South Korea has more Patriots than it could possibly need, and it's exporting them. They're giving them to the UAE to protect itself from Iranian missiles. They're selling them. Trump should press the South Koreans to sell those missiles to Ukraine so that they can and ship them there immediately. They just did an emergency airlift to the UAE. Let's do an emergency airlift to Ukraine of the same Patriot battery so we can defend them. Because right now what Putin is doing, he's attacking all the energy infrastructure and the critical infrastructure because he wants to freeze the Ukrainian people to death when the winter arrives. So we got to protect them now. The South Koreans can provide the Patriots to do that. And then we got to license them so by next year they have up and running the ability to produce their own Patriots. And then we don't have to give them to them. It lifts all of the needs, all the pressures on us. And on top of that, we could actually ask the Ukrainians to backfill some of the European supply so that we don't have to give Patriots to Europe and we have more for ourselves. So it's a win-win-win solution for everybody.
1: I hear you, and I'm firmly in support of that. And Mike Pence brought that up too, but you're a much better spokesperson for Donald Trump's eyes than Mike Pence right now. Major John Spencer was on with me last night as I filled in for Jesse, and I asked him, from the War College perspective, I mean, this guy is a War College guy. You've been in battles for 25 years. How's this Operation Economic Fury going? Cut 30.
5: Despite those wishing that we don't succeed, almost on every line of operation, whether it's the economic noose around the regime and its proxies, Hezbollah, its crown jewel proxy currently being destroyed by the southern Lebanon's government and Israel asking for money, Iran can't do it. It's hyperinflation. The real is worth nothing, like 2 million real to $1. So many indicators. We control the Strait of Hormuz. We can get all of that oil out. Where the bypasses are starting to work. There's actually more getting out for a single day, and people want to criticize, but not on a weekly rate. It's all indicators that the strategy is working, and I agree, the ship has sailed on the memorandum of understanding, and we're looking at capitulation, I believe, of the Islamic regime to save itself.
1: Do you think he recapped where we're at right now effectively?
0: John Spencer is awesome. He's 100% right. We're winning. We're winning. Donald Trump is showing strategic patience, right? The biggest thing our enemies do is they just wait us out until we lose our will. And that's not going to happen with Donald Trump. He is tightening the screws on them. You've got gas lines. You've got two kinds of lines in Russia too, but that's a separate story. But in Iran, there are lines for gas miles long because people can't get gas. And then when they do get gas, they're putting stuff in it to water it down that is causing cars to break down. So the other side, the line going into the gas station is filled with cars waiting for gas, and then the line coming out is broken down cars along the side of the road because they put additives in it that are destroying the engines of the cars. It's a catastrophe for the Iran. They've got zero oil exports going out. Zero. And we have control of the Strait of Hormuz right now. We've brought more than 1,000 ships through the Strait of Hormuz, according to Admiral Cooper. We've reached near pre-war levels of oil coming through the Strait, and also there's oil coming through other ways because people are bypassing the Strait with pipelines and other. The Iranians can't win. They cannot win. The only danger, the big risk that I'm worried about is that we stopped at the 20-yard line. They've still got ballistic missile capability and others. And I think they're husbanding those things for a big attack on the eve of the midterms because they want to hurt Trump politically. They think that if they attack, kill some Americans, hit some ships, that they can cause the Democrats to win, which means that that the Democrats will come in and cut off funds for the war. And that's their play. And we just have to be on top of that and make sure it doesn't happen.
1: So do you believe that Iran is starting to act in a bellicose way towards Israel, could be a precursor to an attack, at which time the gloves come off from Israel and the IDF? Do you think Iran would be foolish enough to do that?
0: I think they actually would be smarter to not attack Israel, but to attack us and to attack the Gulf, because they know that Israel will absolutely pummel the hell out of them if they do it. And we probably will too. But right now there's a hesitancy in the administration to go back to major combat. There's no hesitancy in Jerusalem to do that.
1: Would you like to see the assassination squads back in?
0: I can tell you what I want to see happen. I think we need to go back and do about a week's worth of bombing, and we can do it in a week and finish off the job of what we left unfinished when we paused to pursue this memorandum of understanding. Take out leadership, take out their economic targets. We've got the blockade going on the sea. Take out their airports. Take out all the bridges and roads going that allow them to have land trade. So you add land and air to the naval blockade, and take out the leadership, and then arm the Iranian people and overthrow that regime. Donald Trump has an opportunity to rid the Middle East of the Iranian threat, and as soon as he does that, we can draw down our forces in the Middle East, focus on China, reload, yep, rearm, and not worry about this problem. Make this problem go away forever. And he will be the greatest president in American history, foreign policy president in American history, if he does that.
1: All right. I like that for your next column, by the way. You can just take the verbatims from this interview. Thanks so much.
0: I often do that.
1: Mark Thiessen, yeah, check him out in the Washington Post. Go get him, Mark. Back in a moment.
6: It's Brian Kilmeade.

0: tried for the murders of her three children. Plymouth County DA Timothy Cruz.
1: All too often, criminals are being treated as victims, and the real victims are invisible.
0: Clancy's attorneys say their client was in the throes of postpartum psychosis. House Republicans passed a resolution condemning socialism.
2: This resolution was so important so the American people would know where their respective member of Congress stands. Do they stand with the radical DSA, which are having their convention about 100 miles from my house here in Wisconsin, or do they stand with the American dream and capitalism?
0: Wisconsin Congressman Brian Stile tells Fox News it sends an important message in front of the midterm elections. 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
1: You know, we were talking about Ukraine, and nobody knows more about Ukraine than Mark Thiessen outside the military. And Vladimir Putin, as usual in a dictatorship, gets extremely high marks. He gets like 91% approval rating. Well, it dropped down to 88 and then 73, and now it's at 64%. Think about that. People are afraid if they find out that you voted a disapproval of Vladimir Putin, they'll kill you. And still, he's got 64% approval rating. Why? He's lost over 1 million people off the battlefield, dead over 500,000. When you go to the front lines, your life expectancy is 30 minutes. He's so low on people to fight, he's now going to have another draft, which promises to plummet his approval rating even more. While the Ukrainians are saying we're going to...

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1: I'm Daria Alvinger. A status hearing will be held later this month, and it could determine if Lindsey Clancy will be

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1: Hey, Dakota Meyers in studio. He dressed up for us. I mean, he was wearing sweats, but when he heard that we streamed this show, he quickly changed and put gel. You're using gel now, Dakota?
2: I am. And thank you for letting me borrow this.
1: Yeah.
2: Thank you.
1: It's a little loose on you because my upper body's a little bit more massive. U.S. Marine Medal of Honor recipient, special assistant over in the Pentagon. Dakota, great to see you. I was just talking to Mark Thiessen. I would say he's as well-read and understanding of the military as anyone who writes in journalism today, but you're a military guy. A lot of people are concerned about the stress of our troops, and they just got extended now in the Middle East to 2027. You're a guy that serves and went back.
2: Yeah.
1: So what is the mindset of the men and women when they serve, when they find they're going to be extended?
2: Brian, what are we worried about? I mean, what are we worried about, right? We did 20 years of war. I mean, it is a normal thing for deployments to get extended.
1: Yeah.
2: I mean, this is normal. And let me tell you this, like, what if you don't be worried? I mean, look, nobody loves it, right? Like, nobody wants, and nobody's like, oh, this is great and cheering for this. But what I'll tell you is don't, these are the best human beings that our generation has to offer, that our country has to offer. I mean, these service members are proud to serve. I mean, they volunteered
1: to
2: do
1: this. The numbers through the roof.
2: Well, the numbers through the roof. The USS Abraham Lincoln, the reenlistment rate out there was through the roof.
1: Right.
2: I mean, and so, like, you're seeing the minority of this, you know, people complaining, but it's the onesies and twosies. I mean, I'm telling you right now, our men and women, they are ready to go do the nation's bidding at a moment's notice, and they are proud and honored to do it, and they are prepared to do it.
1: Right. Just, and now we

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1: Hey, Dakota Meyers in studio. He dressed up for us. I mean, he was wearing sweats, but when he heard that we streamed this show, he quickly changed and put gel. You're using gel now, Dakota?
2: I am. And thank you for letting me borrow this.
1: Yeah.
2: Thank you.
1: It's a little loose on you because my upper body's a little bit more massive. U.S. Marine Medal of Honor recipient, special assistant over in the Pentagon. Dakota, great to see you. I was just talking to Mark Thiessen. I would say he's as well-read and understanding of the military as anyone who writes in journalism today, but you're a military guy. A lot of people are concerned about the stress of our troops, and they just got extended now in the Middle East to 2027. You're a guy that serves and went back.
2: Yeah.
1: So what is the mindset of the men and women when they serve, when they find they're going to be extended?
2: Brian, what are we worried about? I mean, what are we worried about, right? We did 20 years of war. I mean, it is a normal thing for deployments to get extended.
1: Yeah.
2: I mean, this is normal. And let me tell you this, like, what if you don't be worried? I mean, look, nobody loves it, right? Like, nobody wants, and nobody's like, oh, this is great and cheering for this. But what I'll tell you is don't, these are the best human beings that our generation has to offer, that our country has to offer. I mean, these service members are proud to serve. I mean, they volunteered
1: to
2: do
1: this. The numbers through the roof.
2: Well, the numbers through the roof. The USS Abraham Lincoln, the re-enlistment rate out there was through the roof.
1: Right.
2: I mean, and so, like, you're seeing the minority of this, you know, people complaining, but it's the onesies and twosies. I mean, I'm telling you right now, our men and women, they are ready to go do the nation's bidding at a moment's notice, and they are proud and honored to do it, and they are prepared to do it.
1: Right. Just and now we have the USS George Washington in the area, and the blockade that's continuing and it's being more effective. Is it hard to have patience when you're deployed?
2: Yeah, I mean, look.
1: Because you've had ups, there were times we were not doing much, we were holding, and there was times when we did things like the surge and we're moving.
2: Yeah, I mean, look, I'm worried about the ones that don't get to go, right? Because they've been waiting to go have their opportunity to go and fight. And so, you know, I got messages this morning of people doing work, and they're doing work, and they're proud to do it, and they're happy to do it, and they're honored to do it. And look, I mean, look, I think we're fine. I think we're fine. You know, I hear the concerns, and look, it's one thing, and I got a different perspective of it now, because, you know, when I'm 18, 19 years old, And you know, wanting to go, like, I'm just hungry to go.
1: Year did you sign up? 18?
2: I was 17 when I joined, right? Oh. And all of us were trying to go, like, when the deployment was over, we're just trying to jump on the next deployment. We wanted to go. We wanted to continue to be over there, right? And so, I mean, I understand that, like, look, looking at it from now at 38 years old, I'm like, gosh, like, I hate that. It sucks. But I got to tell you, like, they're proud to do it.
1: Yeah. I want you to hear the vice president yesterday when asked about the message to the Iranians, because the president said a couple of days ago, when are the Iranians going to step up? But the problem is they're not armed. That's why the Venezuelans didn't step up. They're not armed. Cut 28.
3: And our message to the Iranians is simple. It's been the same from the very beginning, is you've got to stop shooting at commercial shipping. They've got to stop. It's that simple. And to your point about negotiations, the president's been very clear. We're not talking to them. And we're not going to talk to them unless they stop shooting at commercial shipping.
1: Can I just say I'm relieved we're not talking? Because I really feel like they want to play a delay of game.
2: Yeah.

0: I hear the concerns, and look, it's one thing, and I get a different perspective of it now, because, you know, when I'm 18, 19 years old, and you know, wanting to go, like, I'm just hungry to go,
1: What year did you sign up, 18?
0: So I was 17 when I joined, right? Oh. And all of us were trying to go, like, when the deployment was over, we're just trying to jump on the next deployment. We wanted to go. We wanted to continue to be over there, right? And so, I mean, I understand that, like, look, looking at it from now at 38 years old, I'm like, gosh, like, I hate that. It sucks. But I got to tell you, like, they're proud to do it.
1: Yeah. I want you to hear the vice president yesterday when asked about the message to the Iranians, because the president said a couple of days ago, when are the Iranians going to step up? But the problem is they're not armed. That's why the Venezuelans didn't step up. They're not armed. Cut 28.
2: And our message to the Iranians is simple. It's been the same from the very beginning, is you've got to stop shooting at commercial shipping. They've got to stop. It's that simple. And your point about negotiations, the president's been very clear. We're not talking to them. And we're not going to talk to them unless they stop shooting at commercial shipping.
1: Can I just say I'm relieved we're not talking? Because I really feel like they want to play a delay of game.
0: Yeah.
1: But the message to them is stop shooting, but they're not. They hit two Saudi tankers, but it has not stopped us from escorting through our side of the strait, or the Oman side of the strait.
0: Yeah, I mean, look, you know, the Iranians, I mean, they're proud people, but they also, you've also got a group that has nothing to lose now, right? And so
1: in leadership,
0: right? I mean, they have nothing to lose in leadership. I mean, you don't know who's actually running the country right now. I mean, it's one of those deals. And so, look, I think that we should look. I don't know that we should talk to them, because I don't know that their words, and I don't know that anything that they say actually means anything. So, you know, I think we just got to show that we're going to do what we say we are. And I think that's where we're so fortunate right now, right? Is we are doing, I feel like we are doing things with intentions, right? We are doing things intentionally instead of just doing it to, you know, just we're not letting anybody else tell us what to do, right? We are deciding how this goes and how long it goes and all that. So I think that we were very fortunate on that side of it.
1: Right. So Major John Spencer was on with me yesterday. I filled in for Jesse on his show on primetime. And here's what he was saying. Here's what he was saying to us about the Iranian people rising up. Cut 32.
3: They lost tens of thousands in a matter of days, 48 hours, actually. It's really hard to do that question without them having arms. And we heard some kind of information, whether it was about the Kurdish or arms. They also have to have protective gear, communication gear. It's very dangerous, messy business. I of course, want to see Iranian people free and what that would do to the entire region, the growth and prosperity that would happen. But it's very dangerous that to ask them to do that. You also want to start the information operation, which was actually happened in the past, that you don't want the Iranian army, which is separate of the IRGC, you want them to sit it out, you want them to join the protesters and also of the Air Force. It's a really complex thing, but it's not impossible.
0: Yeah, I mean, look, I totally agree. I mean, it's not simple. It's not going to be easy. But what I do believe is that at some point, you know, somebody's going to have to get in there and start bringing people together and figure out who's going to actually stand up and do the on the ground piece, right? And hopefully it's the Iranian people. I mean, we want the Iranian people to be free. You know, I mean, that's ultimately what we're doing, is we're trying to get, you know, trying to give them the opportunity to take over their country, like we tried to do in Afghanistan, right? And obviously we see how that turned out. But I do believe that if the Iranian people want to step up, I think what their fear is, though, and I don't know, none of us are over there. We're all speaking on hypotheticals, so let's make sure that we put that into context. But what if they step up, and how much time do they have in order for us to provide cover for them, and to be able to provide, you know, the limited pieces that we are right now for them to be able to get this done? Because what you don't want to do is everybody to step up and show, you know, what they have and who's aligned together, and they start doing this movement, and the next thing you know, we back out, and then all they did was just identify who was going
1: to
0: step up.
1: Dakota, you know what you're describing? After the first Persian Gulf War, George H.W. Bush said, time for you guys to stand up and take your country back. But we didn't stop. We allowed them to fly their planes, and they had enough left.
0: Yeah.
1: They wiped out the Shia, and they were still mad at us by the time you guys invaded.
0: Yeah, 100%, right? And so, like, I think that is a coordinated effort that I'm sure, again, I don't know. None of us know. None of us, the only person that knows what's going on is obviously the President of the United States. But what I'll tell you is I hope that in some way, shape, or

0: form, that we're trying to align those and bring these alignments together so that what you can do is you have a coordinated front, because that's what they're missing right now. I don't think there's what's missing is a desire to be free, or an opportunity to be free, or the will to be free of the Iranian people. But I think that what is missing is a plan, and how do they coordinate and how do they consolidate in order to have a unified front.
1: All right, now I'm going to aggravate you. This is what bothers me most about this, and that is that we keep hearing, it's almost like, if you read the New York Times or Washington Post, it's almost like they're rooting for us not to be successful there. And here's Hakeem Jeffries yesterday, Cut 34.
2: This reckless and costly war of choice in Iran have been a failure, and it's time for dramatic change.
1: See, if when you're deployed, and you heard a lot of that politics too, when George W. Yeah. Bush, what is that like?
0: I mean, look, I don't know the last time I've heard Hakeem Jeffries say anything that was helpful or it was pro-American.
1: Mm-hmm.
0: For me, I think he just stands up there and he says what is going to appeal to his voters, and he says what is going to be anti-American, and he says what is against this, right? Like, I don't know how that's helpful. You know, when I look at verbiage like this, like, so what are you going to do? Like, what are you going to do then?
1: That'll be in the Tehran Times today.
0: 100%. And so, you know, I mean, like, I don't understand how that's helpful. Like, even if you feel that way, I don't understand why we are giving, you know, this media aspect and this messaging aspect. You know, Iran is out messaging us because Iran is putting their own rhetoric out and their own information out through their media outlets. And guess what our media is doing? Our media is doing the exact same thing against the administration and President Trump.
1: You know, what's interesting is I read Al Jazeera English every day and Arab news. They are more positive about the U.S. than New York Times and Washington Post.
0: Yeah, I mean, and what I don't understand is this rhetoric of, you know, we're not doing good or we're this or that. You know, I haven't heard them say anything positive about what we're doing, right? And there's been more good done
1: knowing
0: than bad.
1: They've plagued seven presidents.
0: 100%, right? And so, like, I haven't even heard them say anything to the extent of, and you can correct me if I'm wrong on this, but, hey, look, we've seen that what we've done for the past seven presidents hasn't done any good. Hopefully this new strategy works and history will tell. Like, they haven't even left it out there to let history decide what ends up with this. They've already made the decision. They've already decided what this is going to be. And now they're just trying to get enough messaging and enough support. It's literally, they already have what they want to report and what they want to say. And they just keep finding stuff to support that. Does that make sense?
1: Yeah, it makes a lot of sense. I want to go to Ukraine if I can. And I wanted people to talk about changing warfare, changing in real time.
0: Yeah.
1: How is what's happening in Ukraine using satellites, Starlink, mm-hmm. as well as the creation of this drone warfare, how has it changed things from when that war started to where we're at today? I mean, they rolled in with tanks and got destroyed by javelins.
0: Yeah.
1: And now both sides are hitting each other with drones.
0: Yeah, I mean, look, I mean, I was only in Ukraine for a couple of days whenever we went in to go get Benjamin Hall, right? And so,
1: but you've been seeing it and you've been reading about
0: it. Yeah, of course. And so, you know, look, I think that, it's definitely changing the battlefield, and it's something that, you know, we're taking very serious, and you see across the board. I mean, it's bringing in, but I think that, like, as much as the robotics aspect of it is changing the battlefields, what I'll tell you is the cheapness of this and what it does is for these capabilities, what it allows is that, you know, these underfunded, it's not a funding thing, right? Because anybody can get a drone, anybody. I mean, like, what it's doing is it's allowing access for these types of capabilities to get in the hands of people that don't have to have a lot of money. Like, they just have to have a will right now. Right. And so, look, I mean, it's evolving the battlefield. It's shaping that, but we've seen this throughout the history of it, right? You've seen it whenever the machine gun came out, you know, you've seen this whenever artillery came out, whenever you've seen, you know, IEDs come out for my generation. Right. I mean, look, all the evolving the battlefield is always something that we've always have.
1: Do you think there'll always be humans fighting humans?
0: Yeah, 100%. 100%. Because even no matter what, even, and that's what I my biggest fear is. I hope that, like, our our service members don't get to this concept that, hey, like, we're not going to still need our capabilities, our basic fundamental capabilities of camouflage, of concealment, of being able to fight and being able to shoot our weapon systems. Because here's the deal. It's like, there still has to be somebody willing to go. You're not going to be able to do the fighting behind a computer, because if that was the case, Ukraine and Russia

0: it would be over.
1: Yep.
0: It's still going to take the sheer will. It's still going to come down to the sheer will of the people who are going to go employ those capabilities and their belief in how much it is worth fighting for their cause.
1: Absolutely. More with Dakota Meyer in just a second. You listen to the Brian Kilmeade Show.
2: Don't go anywhere. Brian Kilmeade will be right back.

0: You're with Brian Kilmeade.
1: All right, Dakota Myers with us here. You know him, U.S. Marine Medal of Honor recipient. Did you just signed back up again, didn't you?
2: I did. So I'm a reservist.
1: What's your obligation now?
2: I don't know how long I'm in, but I just finished, I actually finished jump school. I got my, so I'm airborne now. I went down to the Fort Benning jump school and actually graduated that, I think, last Monday.
1: Wow. You think last Monday?
2: I think it's either last Monday or the Monday before. But yeah. So I did my final jump. I think it was Monday before. Yeah. Not this week. It was the week before. But yeah, I jumped, did my final jump down at Fort Benning, Georgia, at the school, you know, U.S. Army School of Airborne, right?
1: And what made you want to go back?
2: I see how incredible the generation is. I still had more to give, and I felt like that I owed it to, I can't just go around and tell people it's worth serving and not be doing it myself. And so, like, I think that for me, like, I felt like I had imposter syndrome by telling people, yeah, you should serve. You should sign up and serve.
1: You had imposter syndrome after serving.
2: Yeah. I mean, I did. Cause I just didn't feel like I had the right to, I mean, it was nothing more than an opinion for me to tell people they should serve today. Right. And so, like, you know, cause they're like, oh, well, you don't know what it's like. It's different, blah, blah, blah. And it's like, well, I'll show you how much I believe it's still worth serving. And so I had to do that. So I signed back up and I went back to the basic reconnaissance course. I became a recon Marine, and then graduated at 38 years old and then turned around and, you know, I'm going through the pipeline currently.
1: So we mentioned about difference in war. You said when you were in Iraq, Afghanistan,
2: yeah,
1: you didn't have to worry about anything coming up top, right?
2: Yeah.
1: You'd sit there with your GPS. Now, if I was to put you into Ukraine right now or put you into Iran or any battlefield, how is it different in this era?
2: Yeah, I mean, look, what, you know, one of the biggest surprises for me is understanding that, like, really you got to go back to being better at the basics than we had to be, right? Like, you know, we started getting, I was on the front end of technology, like, you know, in 2008, 2009, like, we started getting technology and we were starting to be able to have GPSs. I mean, the first time I ever touched a GPS was whenever I stepped foot in Iraq. Let me give you that, right? Mm-hmm. And now all these kids grew up with GPSs and phones and being able to have all these devices, which is great. The technology is incredible. But what you're starting to see is now more people are armed with these capabilities and these to look back and to be able to have signal.
1: And if I have my phone on,
2: yeah,
1: I'm now a target.
2: Now you are a target.
1: And I'm giving away the whole base.
2: Or the whole base or your position or your team. Or so, like, really you're having, what I'm seeing is, you know, no longer can you just say, hey, I'm going to rely on a GPS. You're actually, your basic skills have to be better today.
1: You said get a compass.
2: You better go back to a compass because you can't be walking around with the GPS throwing a signal out.
1: Right. So in that fact, didn't that happen? In the Jordan in particular, they told the guys, you cannot tell people, you cannot make phone calls.
2: Yeah.
1: You're giving away our location and it's getting people in trouble. So they said, I'll take your phone if you don't do this.
2: Yeah.
1: But they never would have said that 10 years ago.
2: They would have never said that 10 years ago because we weren't fighting an enemy. You know, look, you know, first world countries have always had, you know, these types of capabilities, right? For a while. Right. But what now you're seeing is when these capabilities become cheaper, now the terrorists have them. Now the guy that just has an idea and hates this person has the capabilities to find a way to be able to have the access to this.
1: So what are your thoughts? We're coming up on 25 years since the 9/11 attacks. Where were you?
2: Yeah.
1: How did it affect you?
2: Yeah. I mean, it was, I'll never forget. I mean, I was in my eighth grade classroom, Rudy Renfro, my art teacher. And I remember coming in. I mean, I still remember every aspect, every detail of it. Like, I remember when they had the TVs, like the big TVs they had on the carts that they would roll in, they would screw it into the wall so you could see, right? The strap over it, the black, you know? And that's what, I'll never forget, it got rolled in and it was like, hey, we're not having class today. I lived in Kentucky. I didn't even, probably couldn't figure out where New York was on a map. And I probably didn't know anything about that the World Trade Centers even existed before that day. But I got to tell you, like, I mean, I still get cold chills over it, you know? That was a moment that really defined the rest of my life and why I'm sitting here today, you know, that moment. And I'll never forget, like, I didn't know what it meant. I didn't know anything about it. I mean, I was in the eighth grade but what I do remember is I do remember that feeling of seeing the fear across our country, you know, no matter whether they knew those people or they didn't, but they knew that Americans were hurting.
1: Right.
2: And what I will say is that while I don't ever wish for another 9/11, I would give anything for a 9/12.
1: understand because we were all on the same page.
2: 100%.
1: Right. And the thing is, too, our actions after that made sure that was the only attack because Absolutely. There were so many other attacks coming down the pipeline. We look forward to seeing you outnumbered. Dakota Meyer, U.S. Marine, active again and Medal of Honor recipient. Great to see you, Dakota. Thank

0: 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I'm Evan Brown, Fox News.
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2: A new round of strikes on Iran. I'm Daria Albinger. Fox News. CENTCOM says the U.S. took aim at Iranian oil tankers after Iran struck Navy warships. Fox's Alex Hogan is at the White House.
3: They did, in fact, fire upon these new Iranian crude oil tankers after the IRGC fired at two Navy warships. And a U.S. official telling Fox in reaction to all of this, quote, the IRGC can't build more tankers, and the tankers are the heart of their economy. They know it, and it puts them in a tougher decision. So all of this escalation comes as just this week we heard the vice president say that he does not see this conflict as a war. President Trump, when he was asked about this, he said this.
4: Call it a military conflict because it's small potatoes for us. It's not a big thing.
3: Swift backlash to those words. Chuck Schumer writing online, quote, tell that to the families of the 18 troops we've lost and the hundreds of wounded service members and the Americans suffering every single day for record high prices.
2: Diesel hit $5.85 on Friday. A status hearing at the end of the month could determine if Lindsay Clancy will be retried in the murders of her three children.
5: Plymouth County District Attorney Timothy Cruz says Lindsay Clancy's case isn't about health care.
6: Children were murdered, and it's our job to seek justice.
5: Noting he'll decide whether to retry the case, defense attorney Kevin Reddington.
7: I don't know if we will ever be able to get jurors that aren't aware of this case anywhere.
5: A judge declaring a mistrial Friday after jurors were unable to reach a verdict. Prosecutors argued Clancy intentionally killed her three young children in 2023. The 36-year-old admits to strangling them, but pleaded not guilty to murder charges with the defense, maintaining she shouldn't be held criminally liable because she had postpartum psychosis. Kristen Goodwin, Fox News.
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1: Who is leaking the classified information? That's what the Pentagon wants to know, and it may mean that some staffers will have to take lie detector tests.
2: The Pentagon is turning up the pressure in its hunt for leakers. The New York Times reports about 50 senior military officials were put through polygraph tests last month. As investigators tried to find out who leaked details about dwindling U.S. weapons supplies during the Iran war. So far, no one has reportedly failed. President Trump has called the leaks treasonous and says those responsible could face prison time. Roxanne Evans, Fox News.
1: Travel costs are high this year, but it isn't stopping millions of Americans from being on the move over this long Labor Day weekend. Here's Fox's Chanley Pater.
3: This holiday weekend is on track to be one of the busiest of the year, despite those higher costs. For example, the TSA expects to screen more than 17 million travelers this Labor Day weekend. Even though flights to the most popular domestic destinations are nearly 20% more expensive than last year, averaging $790 round trip. And hotel prices are also up, with domestic bookings rising 9% and international stays up 12%. So far this morning, though, more than 600 flights have already been delayed in the U.S. and more than 120 canceled. And of course, gas prices are significantly higher this year as the conflict in Iran drives up fuel costs. Diesel prices in the U.S. hit a record $5.88 per gallon.
1: The AAA says the previous national high for diesel was set back in June of 2022. U.S. Envoy Steve Witkoff and Jared Kushner are in Moscow for talks aimed at ending Russia's war against Ukraine. The two are expected to travel to Kyiv after their meetings in Moscow conclude. Russia launched fresh attacks across Ukraine, killing at least 7 people and injuring more than 50 others over the past 24 hours.

0: from everywhere USA. It's Fox Across America with Jimmy Failla.
1: Hey, Jimmy Failla is off, continuing his Western excursion. And it's your radio buddy, Rich Zeoli, with you today. Great to be with you. And guys, if you are single, AOC is looking. But if you're conservative, you're off the table. I'm sorry, but she's not gonna settle for you as a conservative. Not very inclusive, if you ask me. But yes, the darling of the left, Alexandria Ocasio-Cortez, there's an all-out effort right now to redefine her as a moderate. Will it work is the question here on Fox Across America. Will it work? I'd love to hear from you on this, too, if you've noticed this. And here's how this plays out. So basically, as you know, she was a squad member. She was the leader of the squad. Rashida Tlaib. I mean, some of the nuttiest people in Congress. Rashida Tlaib. I think she's the brother. No, Ilhan Omar. She's the brother lover. Ayanna Pressley. I mean, the crazy people who hate America and just think that America is the worst, where there's nothing other than imperialist jerks. And that's why everybody around the world should come to this hellhole that is America. And no questions asked, and no one should ever have to leave. That's what they were advocating for years. Now, suddenly, if you've noticed, Alexandria Ocasio-Cortez is no longer hanging out with the squad. In fact, I haven't really seen her in any pictures with Ilhan Omar or Rashida Tlaib or any of the others. This summer, she was out there campaigning for Abdul El-Sayed, along with Bernie Sanders, along with Elizabeth Warren. But now, suddenly, you have voices out there like our friend Jessica Tarlov saying that AOC is actually a moderate. And I would love to talk to Jessica about this, and hopefully we can at some point. But a moderate, I mean, every position she's taken has been extreme, every single one. But now she's the darling frontrunner for 2028 for the Democrats and the left. And they figure, all right, we got her locked down for the primary. The biggest tell for me was when the Democrat Socialists of America, and this is real, they have a Maoist-Leninist-Marxist, I had to remember that, Maoist-Leninist-Marxist committee within the Democrat Socialists of America. You know, you join the group and then there's all kinds of committees, the committee on karaoke and bingo and also Mao, Lenin, and Stalin. You know, like that. Anyway, that group came out and said AOC is not lefty enough for them. Now, that was done deliberately, obviously. They were doing that so that she could have cover when she runs in 2028 to say, no, I'm actually a moderate. In fact, Stephen Miller over at townhall.com, not the one who works in the White House, he said, there's an effort right now to recreate AOC as Taylor Swift. That's why the whole drama, remember she said she was freezing her eggs and it got all this publicity, TMZ covering it, all these other places covering it, and People Magazine covering it. And then when she breaks up with Riley, who was her little beta boyfriend, she breaks up with Riley and she's back on the market, they start covering that too. And they're like, hey guys, if you're a conservative, you're probably going to have to sit this one out. But if you're not a conservative, you got a shot with a woman who's actually very telegenic. And this is the truth. AOC is a formidable candidate. I think Republicans have to take her very seriously heading into 2028. I know there are people out there, and I had this conversation with somebody the other day, and they said, there's no way she'll be the nominee. I said, I'm not so sure about that. And I was talking with our mutual friend Paul Morrow about this. Paul's convinced she's going to be the nominee in 2028. I'm not convinced yet. It's a long time away. But if the election or the primary were tomorrow, I'd say, yes, she would be the nominee. I don't know what the future is going to bring. At 2028, it's a long time from now. In politics years, it's like a million years. You know, there's dog years and then human years. And in our years and then political years, that's a lot of trips to the shed in Iowa and New Hampshire and South Carolina. God only knows what can happen between now and then. But what I do know is that if it were held tomorrow, she would beat Gavin Newsom. She would beat Kamala Harris. She would beat all these people because she is right now the darling. And she's good. I don't agree with her, but I will call it like I see it. She's good on camera. She looks good. She speaks well. She does a lot of the I don't knows and all that other stuff. But when she's on script, she's very good. Now, if you ask her a question unsolicited, like, what should we do if China invades Taiwan? You'll get 30 seconds of silence and then in So that she has to work on. But if she's just staying on script, no, she's good. She gets all these views on social media. And that's why Republicans should take her seriously and not just write her off as being some fly-in-the-night kind of candidate and being like, oh, she's too crazy to get elected. There's an outright movement right now for crazy. Like, crazy's in right now. Not in with me, but I mean, it's in America. And AOC, being the darling of the left, they're going to keep promoting her as a sensible, reasonable, moderate Democrat because they've already decided she can basically skip the midterms. Or I should say, skip the primary process. Well, think about it, right? In the primary, everybody goes to their left. You have to go to your left flank if you want to get the nomination, and that's what happens. And then they sound crazy, and then in the general election, you just pull all that audio from what they said in the primary, and then you just destroy them with it. But if she's already the designated heir to the socialist throne, she can bypass that, go right into general election mode, and just start saying things that are not as crazy. Again, carefully prepared answers. I don't expect her to say anything spontaneously. But here's AOC addressing 2028 rumors, cut 22.
2: We saw that you made some staffing changes to your office. Is this to potentially gear up for a 2028 run, potentially?
3: I think that, transitions on teams are a normal part of the job. You know, August tends to be a natural time, and the fall tends to be a natural time for transitions around the Hill.
1: It's yes, she's running. That's the answer to that. It's yes, she's running. She can't say it. Because obviously, once you declare your candidacy, then you hit all kinds of federal campaign finance rules and regulation. That's

0: Why nobody ever says it? And isn't that frustrating when you hear that too? Are you going to run? Like, well, right now, my focus is the midterms. And my focus right now is pumpkin season. Pumpkin lattes are coming back. That's what I'm focused on right now. Pumpkin lattes are disgusting, by the way. Just for the record, they are disgusting. Here's AOC on TMZ talking about who she would date. It probably won't be, well, you could be a Republican. You could be a Democrat. Just don't be a blank in this audience. But if you're on the Republican side of the aisle on Fox Across America, it's probably not going to be you. Cut 23.
1: Would you ever date a conservative? Is that anything you'd ever entertain?
2: I have to say it's probably not.
1: Don't date across the aisle?
2: No, you know, it's not to, you know, no foul to people who do, but... but I think, and of course, how you define that is very different
1: True.
2: From person to person,
1: True.
2: Right? But I think a lot of politics sometimes, at least for me, is about values, and being aligned with in values, I think, is tremendously important.
0: Well, if you are a Republican and you're single, you just dodged a bullet. Congratulations, you're off the hook. Oh, that laugh. Imagine that. Mikey, could you imagine having to go home to that laugh? Come on. You can't. You're sitting there, and then you're watching a show, and that laugh happens.
3: I put up with it just because, you know, she's very attractive.
0: So you put up with a laugh.
3: Oh yeah, 100%.
0: And you think she's attractive?
3: I do. Yeah.
0: Even the teeth.
3: Yeah, you can get over that.
0: Justin, one more time with the laugh, please, if we could.
1: Potentially.
0: No, that's a deal breaker for me. I mean, so is the socialist crazy. I don't want to, like, that's also a deal breaker, but that laugh right there, and she has the crazy eyes too. You know she has crazy eyes.
3: Yeah, but you know what they say, Rich, the crazier they are, you know.
0: That's
3: I'm
0: true.
3: Not going to finish the sentence, but
0: I think we know where you're going, Mike. And here's AOC talking about freezing her eggs and possibly having kids. And this is the kind of thing that in our culture today, where everybody just shares way too much, in my opinion, and everything is about your reels and your posts and your likes and everything else. She plays into that. She plays into that in a big, big way. And then the media quickly grabs that and then runs with it to say, look at her. She's just a normal, natural person, just like you. She was a bartender. She's just like you. I want you to know what they're doing so that you can see what's happening out there, because it's all very orchestrated, in my opinion. They've decided Kamala Harris can't win. She can't. She's the worst candidate in the history of politics, in my opinion. Kamala Harris was the worst. Now, they're still going to try. She's still going to try, but she's no chance. Gavin Newsom turns off everybody. He's a greasy shapeshifter. Nobody trusts the guy. His wife's under federal investigation for funneling all this money to her nonprofits. So really, who's left for 2028? And if AOC runs, Chuck Schumer's going to be behind it, because Chuck Schumer wants to keep his U.S. Senate seat. So he would just jump on board in a heartbeat, because that takes one of his main opponents off the field. Here's Cut 24.
1: Would you have children in office? Because, you know, your future is bright.
2: Yeah.
0: Bright.
1: And so when is it going to be the right time?
2: Yeah, you know, I think, first of all, one thing that I hear from a lot of parents is that there's never a right time.
1: That's
2: and
1: true.
2: Never a perfect time. I do think that for a very long time, I was very concerned. You know, if you're a working person here, you face a lot of the constraints that a lot of other working people across the country face. And it was very hard for me to imagine very basic things. For a very long time, it was very hard for me to imagine being able to have a baby here when childcare is so expensive. And I acknowledge that I'm, relative to many Americans, I am in a place of privilege. And even I don't know how it would be possible.
0: A place of privilege. Yes, a place of privilege. She is poised as a potential candidate, and she said she found some of the backlash to her fertility journey funny, pointing to critiques from commentators after she posted videos to social media documenting the process. And it's funny, because in this day and age of everybody oversharing, she overshares in a way that they love. Like, oh, she's sharing all the personal, intimate details of her life. She's just like us. She's just like one of us. The truth of the matter is that she's dangerous.
4: Get her out. Get her out of here.
0: And it's too late. She's in. And now you're seeing the mainstream corporate media, you're seeing Democrat commentators, and the Democrat Party itself try to take somebody who was the leader of the most lefty faction in Congress.

0: Congress, the squad, the founder of the squad, the woman who cobbled together that coalition of crazy. You are seeing the effort now to take that and redirect it into a sensible moderate who's just like you, looking to have a baby in the future, looking for a boyfriend, looking for love in all the wrong places, but certainly not a far-left socialist whack job. And the question is, will it work? It's Fox Across America. It's Rich Zeoli in for Jimmy, and great to have you with us. We got a great lineup for you today. Amazing guests, so don't go away.
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0: So the other question is, how are Republicans going to do in midterms? 2026, right around the corner. How are we going to do? You know what worries me is Texas worries me. Because it seems like Ken Paxton's campaign is not really firing on all cylinders. They're having trouble raising money. And the support just doesn't seem to be there. Now, he's lucky in the sense that James Tallarico, who's the Democrat running against him, is awful. He's a terrible candidate. You know, there's this new audio that was unearthed by CNN's K-File where he talks about how they have to just like end natural gas and oil. That doesn't play in Texas. That definitely does not play in Texas. But I think we're at this moment right now where I still think Texas stays red. I do. I believe that. I think there's too many forces here, and Tallarico's a terrible candidate. As Dana Perino once said, you know, where President Trump is blessed with the worst opposition. That is very true. The Democrats right now are just, they're terrible candidates. I mean, you hear these comments that they make all the time, right? You hear this and you turn around and you go, that's not something that I could ever support. But there are people that support it in a primary. It just doesn't play in a general election. It doesn't. But then again, this is the test, right? I mean, if Abdul El-Sayed wins in Michigan this November, if he beats Mike Rogers. Again, Mike Rogers is not the best candidate. Mike Rogers is like, eh. You know, I mean, there's not a lot of enthusiasm around him. There is an effort to stop Syed, and that will help Mike Rogers. But, you know, in politics, and I've worked in politics for a very, very long time before I ever got into radio, and there are two ways to motivate voters. One is to get them to vote for your candidate, and the other is to get them to vote against the opposition. And you try to motivate them in that way. You try to get them out there to say, if you don't, then they're going to win. And right now we're talking about Harry Enten from CNN, who talks about Democrats being down on their knees. This is true. From a message perspective, they don't know what to do. They don't know what to say. Their party's been hijacked by people like Hassan Piker. Hassan Piker is that vile influencer who has said horrific things about America and Jews, and it goes on and on. And there's an effort now to distance candidates like Abdul El-Sayed in Michigan from Hassan Piker. But the Democrat Party's been hijacked by these people, and now they're running the show. So when you're going into the midterm elections, what is the message is the question. Is the message right now, we are going to give away free stuff? What is it? And they don't know. Here's Harry Enten from CNN.
1: Democrats are down on their knees. They're begging, please, please, please.

0: this election to be about Donald John Trump, because if you can see this right now, Republicans are actually outperforming President Trump. Look at that. Choose Republicans for House, you get 41% of the electorate who say that. Approval of President Trump, he's only at 37%. So right now, Democrats are actually underperforming where they should be given where President Trump's popularity is, and Republicans are overperforming. Democrats are begging, please, President Trump, get involved in these midterm fights. We can do even better than we're doing right now. And of course, they are in fact leading right now on the generic congressional ballot by about 6, 7, or 8 points, depending on how you average the poll.
1: A lot of this has to do with the fact that the candidates, as I mentioned, are terrible. They're bad candidates and they're crazy. And you hear the stuff they say. Like, for example, in Texas, James Tallarico was going on that capitalism is white supremacy. Now, Byron Donalds, great friend of Fox Across America, of course, personal friends with Jimmy. He had a lot to say about this. And I am so happy he's a Republican nominee for governor of Florida. I think he's going to do a great job. And I was also really happy that he came out against the flock cameras. That also made me happy as well. But here's what B-Dog said about that. Cut five.
2: I think this is where the Democratic left is trying to use some of the real issues in American history around race. And I'm not going to ignore what's happened in our history, but they use that as an emotional tool in order to gain political power. I thought that Camille was exactly right last night in the way he described that capitalism is the greatest force for good ever been created in the history of the planet. And the reason right. why the Democrats cannot stand that is because they can't get more power if people have their money, keep their money, and can make decisions with their money. The Democrats need control in order to have a political argument, and I don't want them controlling me. I don't want anybody else controlling me, and I know the people of our state in Florida, they want to be free.
1: But you know what it's going to take? It's going to take Republicans getting out to vote. And the president does a very good job of motivating his voters. I've often said there are Trump voters, and then there are Republican voters. And many times the Trump voters don't come out in other elections. And the president needs to get them out. He needs
3: Jim, you got to get off the damn couch.
1: That's right. Harry, get out there. You know what I'm saying? Here's the president talking about what he's going to do in midterms. Cut one.
3: Whether you're a good president or a great president, you lose the midterms. We're going to turn that around because there's no reason for it. There's no reason. And I'm going to get many of you people are running, and I'll be at every one of your state, your cities, wherever it is that you're running.
1: I don't have time to play the audio, but Karl Rove was saying on Fox News that if they want to win Texas, now is the time for the president. Now is the time for the president to get involved in that race and cough up money. That's what has to happen. We'll examine more of this throughout the show today on Fox Across America. It's me, Rich Zeoli, in for Jimmy. Jonathan Fahey, my guest straight ahead. Don't go away.

0: argument, and I don't want them controlling me. I don't want anybody else controlling me. And I know the people of our state in Florida, they want to be free.
1: But you know what it's going to take? It's going to take Republicans getting out to vote. And the president does a very good job of motivating his voters. I've often said there are Trump voters and then there are Republican voters. And many times the Trump voters don't come out in other elections. And the president needs to get them out.
2: You got to get off the damn couch.
1: That's right. Harry, get out there. You know what I'm saying? Here's the president talking about what he's going to do in midterms. Cut one.
3: Whether you're a good president or a great president, you lose the midterms. We're going to turn that around because there's no reason for it. There's no reason. And I'm going to get many of you people are running, and I'll be at every one of your state, your cities, wherever it is that you're running.
1: I don't have time to play the audio, but Karl Rove was saying on Fox News that if they want to win Texas, now is the time for the president. Now is the time for the president to get involved in that race and cough up money. That's what has to happen. We'll examine more of this throughout the show today on Fox Across America. It's me, Rich Zeoli, in for Jimmy. Jonathan Fahey, my guest straight ahead. Don't go away.

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1: Fox News, I'm Jack Callahan. U.S. Central Command says the U.S. has struck three Iranian crude oil tankers, two in the Strait of Hormuz, one in the Gulf of Oman. The attacks in retaliation for ballistic missiles fired by Iran.
2: They did, in fact, fire upon these new Iranian crude oil tankers after the IRGC fired at two Navy warships.
1: Fox's Alex Hogan, neither of the U.S. vessels were hit. U.S. envoys Steve Witkoff and Jared Kushner are in Moscow. They'll meet with Russia's President Putin today with a new proposal to end the war in Ukraine. A mistrial declared in the Lindsay Clancy case. Jurors deadlocked. The state must decide whether to try her again.
3: The DA has not said if they will retry this case, but in the meantime, Lindsay Clancy remains at the psychiatric hospital until that decision is ultimately made.
1: Fox's Brian Yenis. 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
1: He's having a great time touring the West, but he misses you, of course. In the meantime, you're stuck with me, Rich Zeoli, in for Jimmy today on Fox Across America, and we're having fun, exposing the crazies and all the crazy things they want to do to destroy this country. And I would just like to stop them because I know there are reasonable, sane people out there who can't believe this is happening. My only question is, how do you remain a member of the Democrat

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1: He's having a great time touring the West, but he misses you, of course. In the meantime, you're stuck with me, Rich Zeoli, in for Jimmy today on Fox Across America, and we're having fun, exposing the crazies and all the crazy things they want to do to destroy this country. And I would just like to stop them, because I know there are reasonable, sane people out there who can't believe this is happening. My only question is, how do you remain a member of the Democrat Party? Like, I'm talking to you, John Fetterman. But now let's welcome to the show Jonathan Fahey, former acting director of ICE, good friend of mine. We've been on shows together, and he's been gracious with his time every time I fill in. Jonathan, how are you, my friend?
2: I am doing great. It's a pleasure to be here.
1: Where do you want to start with the latest in craziness on the left? Is it the way they're distancing themselves from Hassan Piker? I love this in particular, how they're all saying the same thing now. The guy who was rallying with them, fundraising with them, who was getting get out the vote efforts for like El Sayed, now he's just a podcaster from California, a streamer from California, or an influencer from California. Pick your poison. But he's certainly not a guy who actually was on the ground helping El Sayed win the primary in Michigan.
2: Yeah, it's pretty funny watching them try to dance around this. But the thing, the really important thing is, how far is Hassan Piker on his views from the average Democrat these days? Because the average Democrat really is radicalized compared to where they were 10 or 15 years ago. There's really no Democrat out there, I guess we always have to have the John Fetterman exception, that isn't for open borders, that isn't for mass amnesty, that isn't for basically socialism, that isn't anti-capitalist. They might not be as explicit as like a Hassan Piker, but the party really is more a Hassan Piker party than it is a John Fetterman party these days. And, you know, John, the people, they keep talking about how they're a big tent, but they've actually become a smaller tent, and they've excommunicated all the moderates over the past 5 or 10 years, and all you have left is that part of it. But it's funny watching them dance around it, because they're getting called out by the, you know, quote unquote mainstream media on it, and they still try to distance themselves, even though they're not really even distant from him.
1: No, and John Fetterman was on America's Newsroom the other day, and he was saying that you judge somebody based on the character of the company they keep, which I fully agree with. And he was talking about the fact that you've got, you know, Hassan Piker hanging out with Abdul El Sayed, and he's just saying, how can you be part of this? And I was thinking the entire time I'm listening to John Fetterman, though, how can you be part of the Democrat Party? How do you continue caucusing with these people when they have gone so far to the left, to your point? And what I'm curious about is, will he continue to caucus with the Democrats going forward or not? Because he doesn't have to. I mean, that's up to him. If he were to become an independent, for example, that would send a big message. But short of that right now, you are correct, Jonathan Fahey, in saying that the Hassan Pikers of the world, that's what the Democrat Party sounds more and more like, especially on the subject of immigration, where they're continuing to double down on allowing illegals to just stay in this country.
2: Yeah, exactly. And that's such a good point with John Fetterman. It's sort of like, well, live up to your own words. Your party, if you're associating with these people because they're part of your party, maybe it's time to leave your party. And it is kind of interesting when you look at polling in Pennsylvania. John Fetterman has no support really from the Democrats anymore. So there's really no reason for him as a political matter to caucus with them. And he, you know, I think in some respects wants the Democratic Party to

to be, you know, sort of our father's Democratic Party. We're, you know, we're looking out for working Americans, and they're not anymore, and they haven't been for a while. And he's a throwback, but it doesn't fit. But yeah, it's just so crazy how they've gotten. But the standard, yeah, the standard Democrat is, yeah, double down on not just illegal immigration, but keeping criminals in this country.

0: continuing to double down on allowing illegals to just stay in this country.
1: Yeah, exactly. And that's a, such a good point with John Fetterman. It's sort of like, well, live up to your own words. Your party, if you're associating with these people because they're part of your party, maybe it's time to leave your party. And it is kind of interesting when you look at polling in Pennsylvania. John Fetterman has no support really from the Democrats anymore. So there's really no reason for him as a political matter to caucus with them. And he, you know, I think in some respects wants the Democratic Party to be, you know, sort of our father's Democratic Party. We're, you know, we're looking out for working Americans, and they're not anymore, and they haven't been for a while. And he's a throwback, but it doesn't fit. But yeah, it's just so crazy how they've gotten. But the standard. Yeah, the standard Democrat is, yeah, double down on not just illegal immigration, but keeping criminals in this country. You know, we've seen example after example where the Democrats put themselves on the side of criminal illegal aliens that commit horrific crimes, and they fight to keep them in the country. It's really, you know, it's really a radical party. It's not in step with, I think, the average voter. I mean, it's in step with probably a good chunk of our country, unfortunately. But they really are radical on so many issues. And there's such a strong anti-American sentiment within the Democratic Party that, you know, it's pretty scary if you think about it, because Hassan Piker isn't the only one. That's not like the first time a Democrat has said these types of things. You know, it's sort of, you know, part and parcel of the party in many respects.
0: Jonathan Fahey is my guest, of course, former acting director of ICE. It's great to have him on the show. You see him on Fox News all the time. I thought the hearing the other day with the Angel parents was very powerful, and particularly this clip I want to play for you. Marcus Coleman, a father who lost a child, or permanently disabled, I should say. He was Delilah Coleman, his child, was permanently disabled after an illegal alien caused a multi-car crash. We also heard from parents who lost their children. Very powerful moments, I thought. Here's cut 19.
2: If I moved into your house without your permission, and I started sitting there derailing your guys' household and taking care of, taking from your guys' monetary and your guys' food and stuff like that, you guys would have me either kicked out, ask me to move out, or have the police escort me out. It's the same thing in the United States. These people come here, we did not invite them here. There's a way to go. This is the way to go. My wife, an immigrant, she did what she's supposed to do. She did exactly what she's supposed to do to get here.
0: The only issue I take, Jonathan Fahey, is that I do think these Democrats, they're all for squatters, so they probably wouldn't kick them out of their house. That's the only issue I would take with that.
1: They wouldn't kick them out of our house. They'd probably kick them out of their own house.
0: Correct.
1: They always have different rules from themselves. I thought that was one of the most powerful statements, and I follow this stuff like you do so much, and I've seen a lot of these, but this for some reason really hit a nerve more so than even some of the others. And it's just, but I love the way he called the Democrats out on it to their face. It's like, don't say you're sorry when we know you're not. This was a calculated decision to bring in all these illegal aliens, and they know as a party that they were going to be people that are killed and murdered and raped and all sorts of things because of this, and they were willing to accept that risk because they thought it got them more political power, and they're still willing to accept that risk because they won't even kick them out, and they won't even kick the criminals out. Yeah, so to say you're sorry to this man for his, you know, what happened to his daughter, it just rings hollow, and it should, because they're not sorry, because if they were, they would say, we made a mistake here.
3: Yep.
1: We're changing the policies, and at least the criminals need to go home. And they won't even say that.
0: And in fact, they're doubling down on it. I mean, Kathy Hochul, the governor of New York, this is what she said, cut 17.
4: Has nothing to do with having our local police diverted from catching the rapists, catching the murderers, responding to an emergency, and doing ICE's job for them. It's an $85 billion agency. I think they can take care of themselves. In fact, I wish they would just disband and go back to the old Immigration and Naturalization Service. Remember old INS? People trusted them. They did their jobs. This is a rogue policing state that is wreaking havoc across America. In New York, we say no more.
0: A rogue policing state, Jonathan Fahey. It sounds like something out of a bad Star Wars movie, and they're all pretty bad these days.
1: It's hard to follow the logic of her whole thing is, ICE should be doing this. They have a lot of resources to do this, but they should also be abolished.
0: Right.
1: So wait, should they be doing it or should they not be doing it? But it's really astonishing that she could say this with a straight face, because she says, "Oh, we still cooperate with the criminals," which is patently false. That's mm-hmm. the whole issue in New York, is they won't cooperate turning over criminals. And Mark

0: Mullen talked about it yesterday. I didn't even know the number had gotten this high, but it's 13,000 people that ICE put a detainer on, people sitting in a jail for violating state law, that New York would rather put them back onto the streets of New York to wreak havoc and also go to other states that aren't sanctuary states rather than have them deported from the country. And the other thing is that ICE isn't asking them to do ICE's job. They're just saying, hey, when this person is about to get released from your jail, do you mind giving us a call so we could pick him up at your jail rather than having to run him down in the neighborhood? And she knows that. And that's why she's being sued by, I think, what, 14 or 16 sheriffs in New York, because they want to cooperate with ICE because they know day in and day out, ICE makes their neighborhood safer. And Kathy Hochul knows this, too. And that's the sad thing. I mean, I don't think much of her, but I think she can understand that having a rapist out of the community is better than having them in the community, but she chooses every day to have them in the community because it's better for her politically and better for the Democrats politically, because they view their future, they bet on illegal immigration as their future constituency, and they are riding it. You know, they're riding it hard, and they're not going to give up on it, at least from what we've seen.
1: Well, that's exactly the point. I think that if you don't allow local law enforcement to do the function of ICE, and then you disband ICE, that means that everybody who's in the country illegally automatically gets to stay, because who's there to deport them? Nobody, right? You've taken away that enforcement mechanism. So that means then you're stuck now with however many, you know, tens of millions of people. And then the only question is, what do you do? And that's when the Democrats turn around and go, you have to make them citizens. Because
0: the path of citizenship.
1: Correct. Yeah. Correct. And then that's how they get them as voters, Jonathan Fahey. So every time I hear them say disband ICE, what I really hear them saying is let everybody who's in this country illegally stay, period.
0: Yeah, that is exactly right. And it's really funny, because if you really look, if you took their ideas to their extension, then we should really get rid of legal immigration, because why do we make somebody show a passport when they come to our country or have a visa? If they get to stay in our country anyway,
1: right,
0: or if they get to walk across a border without one and get to stay anyway, why don't we just save all the money on all of it and just say it's a total free-for-all? Because that's what the Democrats want, but they don't have the courage to say it. But it seems really dumb to say, to have some agent checking a passport when that person could just have walked around the border and come in and become a citizen. And that's what, or when you come in with your passport and you say you're going to stay X amount of days, or with your visa, and you decide to stay for the rest of your life because you know this, no one will ever remove you, because the only way to remove you is to arrest you, and the Democrats won't let anyone get arrested. So it's totally insane, but they should at least have the courage of their convictions to say, we don't want a border. Anyone that steps across can come and become a citizen, and frankly, instantly become a citizen. You know, and it's funny when they always talk about a path to citizenship, and they always list the learn English, learn to play an instrument, all of this nonsense. And we know it's not true, because it's like, wait, you'll let the people that commit rape stay. So this idea that you would say, oh, you didn't work hard enough and, you know, you failed your English test, we're going to kick you out, but the rapist gets to stay, it's totally absurd. And we know, like, it's so insulting whenever they say that, because path of citizenship means citizenship, but we're afraid just to say it. They don't care if you speak English, love our country, produce anything, contribute in any way meaningfully or not. They just look at you as a 70% chance you're voting D, and that's all they care about.
1: Yeah, when they say citizen, they mean Democrat voter. Let's be honest,
0: yeah,
1: Jonathan Fahey.
0: Exactly.
1: Exactly. Great stuff, my man. I appreciate your time today, and we will talk again in the future. Thank you.
0: Thank you.
1: All right, have a great weekend. All right, more to come on Fox Across America. Zioli in for Fela. I'm glad you're here today. We got more great guests coming up. We're just getting warmed up, all right? The question I have for you is, how is it going to go in Texas? Let's talk about it. Don't go away.
2: You're listening to the man who can do it all.
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3: He can style. He can profile. He can woo the lady. And last but not least, he's got class.
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0: This is a nice song. Very nice song. As we head into the long Labor Day weekend. Well, we still have tomorrow. And in the meantime, we are talking about the upcoming midterm elections. And just so you know, I mean, after Labor Day, it's going to be 100 miles an hour all the way to November, all the way to election season. But are we running out of time with some of these key races right now? So here's Karl Rove talking about Texas. And this is one of the races that makes me a little nervous. Ken Paxton, who is running right now against James Tallarico, I think what works for him is the fact that James Tallarico is nuts. I mean, he really is. For Texas in particular, he's a bad candidate. And there's a lot of momentum, it seems, that he has. And the polls say he's going to win. But we heard that with Beto O'Rourke. And they said Beto was the second coming and he was going to flip Texas and make it blue. It didn't happen. And they're saying the exact same thing right now about James Tallarico. But at the same time, Paxton's campaign needs money and it needs to get out there and be on offense. And it's running out of time to do so. It really has to ramp up on Tuesday and go from there. Here's what Karl Rove said about it.
1: The president got him into the general election. Without the president's endorsement, he would have lost. The president has $400 million as of July 31st sitting in MAGA Inc. and tens of millions of dollars sitting in other pockets that he controls, super PACs. And he's got to, if he wants to have Paxton win, he needs to come in. Time is running out. If the president wants to have Paxton win, he needs to be tossing a lot of money Paxton's way so that ads can be run that depict Tallarico as the far left winger that he is. If not, Tallarico is going to run the message of my opponent is the most corrupt politician in Texas history all the way to the victory line.
0: Ooh, that's a very, very dark forecast from Karl Rove, Mikey. Very dark.
2: Not great. Yeah, I mean, not exactly a ringing endorsement from a guy who knows Texas pretty well, right? Yeah.
0: Oh, that's right. He does know Texas pretty well.
2: Yeah.
0: He got a governor elected president from that state, right?
2: I think so, yeah. Right? What was his name? George Bush or something?
0: Something like that. I mean, I forget. To think about the fact that there's all this money out there, but it's not going to Paxton, sounds personal to me, doesn't it?
2: Yeah, and plus if Republicans are going to have to spend a lot on Texas, from everything I've heard, that means that less money is going to go to like guys like Mike Rogers in Michigan, right, and Susan Collins in Maine. Not to say they're not going to win necessarily, though Michigan will probably be tight, but it's not a good sign. I mean, I said this to you this morning, like it's not even about like whether or not like he endorsed Cornyn, I guess, but that was the runoff. But like, why did Trump not get behind someone who's a close ally like Wesley Hunt when he's running?
0: Wesley Hunt would have been a great candidate.
2: Yeah.
0: Would have been a phenomenal candidate. Trump went with Paxton, so everybody fell in line and went with Paxton too. I mean, maybe he'll surprise everybody. I don't know. Paul Gleiser's in tomorrow, right? So he knows Texas because he's the Texas radio king.
2: Yes, he knows Paxton, I think, too.
0: So he'll be able to talk about that. As far as Maine goes, I mean, I think Collins will pull it out. I don't know. I mean, again, Troy Jackson's a bad candidate. He's got a lot of skeletons in the closet. He's also nuts, but he did get elected in that state to the state Senate. So you can't just discount him. But here's Susan Collins talking about the state of her race, Cut 26.
3: Anyone who has a record has vulnerabilities that a person without a record like Graham Plattner does not have.
4: But you've been in a lot of campaigns, Senator. You worked as a staffer on the Hill. If you were offered the chance to run against somebody who had a Nazi tattoo and a paper trail of sexual assault accusations versus a conventional politician,

0: politician who voted to increase utility rates.
1: Yeah. Well, I would suggest that they have different strengths and different weaknesses.
0: Fair, fair. Yeah.
1: And that Troy has changed his position on a whole lot of issues. Yeah. And, you know, he started out as a very conservative Republican.
0: Yes.
1: Now he's essentially a Democratic socialist.
2: It's very hard for me to get excited about Susan Collins. This is what I was saying to you earlier. We're in this pickle right now where I want to see Republicans stay in charge. I'm very nervous about the Democrats getting in charge. It's just going to be nonstop impeachments, nonstop investigations. You know this. I'm not telling you anything you don't know. But at the same time, some of these candidates, it's like, oh, man, you know, and you got to try to motivate people. And the only message I can think of is you have to go out and vote to stop the Democrats from taking over so that they don't impeach Donald Trump again. That's like the only winning message right now, because otherwise, I think the momentum goes with a lot of these Democrats. I hate to say it, but that's the problem. It's Fox Across America, Zeoli for Phalo. Big hour number two coming up. So glad you're here.

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2: Retaliatory airstrikes on Iran. I'm Jack Callahan, Fox News. U.S. Central Command reports U.S. forces have struck three Iranian crude oil tankers, in addition to new airstrikes on positions in Iran linked to the Revolutionary Guard Corps.
3: They say the strikes follow recent attempted attacks by Iran against commercial shipping in the Strait of Hormuz and military service members. This as the U.S. Navy continues to enforce the U.S. blockade against Iran. U.S. Central Command says as of Wednesday, U.S. forces have redirected 86 commercial vessels, disabled three, and boarded two to ensure compliance. It's unclear when this military conflict will end. Meantime, inflation remains a concern for voters as the conflict with Iran pushes diesel prices to a record high.
2: Fox's Christina Coleman. The Iranian oil tankers were hit in retaliation for unsuccessful Iranian missile launches toward U.S. warships in the region. U.S. envoys Steve Witkoff and Jared Kushner are in Moscow meeting with Russia's President Putin, trying to revive efforts to end Russia's invasion of Ukraine, now in its fifth year. The FBI probing the suspected theft of driver's license scans being sold on the dark web, including Secretary of War Pete Hegseth's.
4: The FBI field office in New Orleans is leading the investigation into a massive data breach that has exposed millions of driver's licenses to identity theft and scams involving cyber hackers on the dark web. A hacker linked to identity theft that calls itself Nexus claims to have more than 153 million driver's licenses from people in the U.S. and Canada, along with millions of other identity documents. The data may have been stolen from idscan.net, a Louisiana-based identity verification company whose technology is used by businesses specializing in car rentals, retail, finance, and entertainment.
2: Fox's Jennifer Griffin reporting from the Pentagon. America.

0: to the murders of her three children, whom she strangled, but her defense blamed postpartum psychosis. A watchdog report alleges President Trump's former labor secretary drank on the job, misused government funds, and oversaw a toxic work environment. Spox's Kristen Goodwin reports.
1: A report from the Labor Department's Office of Inspector General alleges former Labor Secretary Lori Chavez de Remer engaged in an inappropriate relationship with a member of her security detail and repeatedly directed staff to perform personal tasks on government time. It also accuses her of inappropriately combining personal and official travel, of violating the department's alcohol policies, and failing to report gifts. The report cites more than 500 documents, images, and videos, and includes interviews with dozens of current and former department staffers. Kristen Goodwin, Fox News.
0: Searchers in Nepal rescued two people alive on Saturday, 10 days after devastating floods hit the country. 1,300 people were killed, more than 5,000 still missing. A Greek Air Force jet has crashed and burned at an air show north of Athens, killing both crew members.

0: Fox.
1: Now, the judge William Sullivan has declared a mistrial in the triple murder trial of Lindsay Clancy. The state of Massachusetts has a decision to make. As Fox's Brian Yenis reports from Plymouth, Massachusetts.
2: District Attorney Tim Cruz said this trial was not about the mental health care system. It was about Clancy's three children, Cora, Dawson, and Callan. The state Supreme Court denied a defense emergency appeal to stop the mistrial. Clancy's attorney Kevin Reddington argued the judge should have replaced a lone holdout juror who had doubt but refused to follow the law on reasonable doubt. Reddington says the jury was split 11-1 for acquittal and later blasted that holdout male juror outside court. The DA has not said if they will retry this case, but in the meantime, Lindsay Clancy remains at the psychiatric hospital until that decision is ultimately made.
1: Clancy confessed.

0: policies and failing to report gifts. The report cites more than 500 documents, images, and videos, and includes interviews with dozens of current and former department staffers. Kristen Goodwin, Fox News.
1: Searchers in Nepal rescued two people alive on Saturday, 10 days after devastating floods hit the country. 1,300 people were killed, more than 5,000 still missing. A Greek Air Force jet has crashed and burned at an air show north of Athens, killing both crew members.

0: from everywhere USA. 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
1: Hey, hey, or hey, girl. I feel like I gotta say that every time I'm in for Jimmy. He'll be back next week. In the meantime, it's me, Rich Zeoli, with you, and great to be with you on Fox Across America. We're talking about the midterms, crazy Democrats, wacko socialists, all of it. And I'm really happy that Caroline Sunshine is in studio with me to jump in on the fun. How are you, my friend?
2: Hey, girl.
1: You got to do it. It's Jimmy's show. You know, you got to honor it.
2: That's right.
1: Yeah. Of course, former Trump communications director in 2024, Disney star. I mean, you are a star. And now you're a talking head on all the various networks, CNN, where you battle them. And I got to give you credit for it, my friend, because it's not easy going into that viper's den.
2: Thank you. Yeah. You know what? I enjoy it. I always say when I go on the show, too, that if you don't go talk to people, they assume the worst about you. Mm-hmm. And so I think it's important to go talk to people that, don't see the world the way I do and just like represent what I believe. So thank you.
1: Yeah. I think it's important to do. The question, of course, is whether or not a candidate should do it. We were just talking about that off the air because obviously El Sayed went on with Jesse Waters and there was a lot said there. We were kind of discussing whether or not that was good for him as a candidate. It was great for Jesse, that's for sure.
2: Yes.
1: Was it good for him?
2: I mean, I loved watching it. I give him credit for going on. I thought Jesse had a great line of questioning. I was telling you off air. Yes, yeah. It's like I hadn't seen somebody do something like that since like Bill O'Reilly. Like I thought it was just fantastic. And just more credit to Jesse really quick. That should be the role of what the media does. Mm-hmm. The media's job is to question candidates and to question them tough, you know, and to hold them accountable for the passing that they've said and get an explanation and like get clarity. And so I thought Jesse really served his audience so well by doing that. And then El Sayed, I give him credit for going on. And I think his attitude, without reading his mind, was I think he may have gone on out of arrogance mm-hmm. and thought, you know what, I'm going to go on and I'm going to dunk on these Fox News viewers. I'm going to dunk on them. So coming at it with a little bit of a condescending posture to begin with. And what I think was a missed opportunity for him is the Fox audience is absolutely conservative, thank God.
1: Yep.
2: But it's also moderates and it's also independents and it's like it's people along the spectrum. And I just think El Sayed had an opportunity to talk to a very different audience and to maybe get some persuadables or to really explain himself to people who'd never met him, who'd never seen him. And I don't think he took that opportunity. So I don't think he gained any votes coming out of it. I'm not saying he could to begin with. I'm just saying that I think should always be the posture of a candidate is like go talk to everybody with the intention of persuading them to your side. Like I was asked the other night, you saw AOC was saying that she would never date across the aisle or whatever. And so someone asked me, like, would you ever date a liberal? And my immediate response was absolutely, because I can convert them. You know, like.

0: Give me a couple of dinners and I'm pretty persuasive. I'll red pill him, you know? That should be your posture.
1: And a liberal guy would be nuts to say no to you. So
0: well, you might not be liberal at the end of the dinner, so I'd be doing everybody a service. Yeah.
1: The only problem is a lot of these liberal men today in your kind of generation, they don't leave the house. They don't talk to anybody. So they're kind of betas. That's the only problem. You'd have to also convert them to being an alpha male too, Caroline, which I mean, you could do. I have faith in you. Also, shameless plug, Caroline Sunshine will be on Jesse Waters' show tonight.
0: Yes.
1: So that's
0: thank
1: great.
0: You.
1: Awesome. Absolutely.
0: For that shameless plug.
1: Let's talk about Iran. I'm really worried about this. I'm really worried about the impact in the midterms. I think that this is obviously not going away anytime soon. I want to use the word quagmire here because I think we're in it. And I see this going into 27, possibly into 28 right now. But what am I missing? Because it seems like most of the people that go on television are still kind of hoping that this leads to, I don't know, Iran losing. But I just don't know how that happens. So yeah. What am I missing?
0: I don't think you're missing much. You know, I mean, I saw the president this past week say mission accomplished and that we've won. And I think that's great because when you win, you get to go home. Mm-hmm. You know, when you win the Super Bowl, you don't stay on the field. You go home, you go to Disneyland. And I think when it comes to American involvement in the Middle East, American presidents aren't judged on how long they stay. They're judged on how little they stay, which is why George H.W. Bush and Ronald Reagan are viewed historically way more favorably than, you know, George W. Bush. Mm-hmm. And every American president in the modern era has had a period of involvement in the Middle East. I mean, there hasn't been a single one. So when you ask about, like, how do you win? How do you prevent it from becoming a quagmire? The answer is you stay as little as possible. And the good news is with the president saying that he's won, there's really no reason to stay.
1: But have we really won, though? Because, I mean, he uses those words a lot, right? He said Iran's been decimated, we control the strait. But then 2 weeks later, it's Iran will be decimated and we have to control the strait. So is that just the president's bluster or is this over?
0: I think militarily it's over. You know, all the good military options have been tried. Mm-hmm. They've been successful. We have the greatest fighting force in the world. I don't believe in wars for nation building purposes.
1: Yeah,
0: so
1: either.
0: That's where I say, well, when you say, have we won? It's like, yes, because what else is there to do?
1: Right.
0: Wait for the people of Iran to rise up.
1: Well, I think
0: them,
1: there's some people
0: that,
1: I
0: don't, that to me is not the aim of war. War is the use of military force to achieve a political objective. When you reach the point that military force is no longer used for military ends, that is when you have won. That is when it's time to go home.
1: But
0: because
1: it seems like
0: don't stay.
1: I agree with you, but it seems like there's people in the orbit who are saying victory is control of Iran, because otherwise we leave and then they're going to start making a nuclear weapon again. I mean, we keep hearing that, right?
0: Yeah.
1: How much power, how much say, as somebody who was in the inner circle of President Trump, Caroline Sunshine, how much sway do those people have right now with the president?
0: It was interesting. They have a saying in the Middle East, you know, you have the watches, we have the time.
1: Mm-hmm.
0: And that's definitely their posture is, in other words, to Iran, you also have to think about what your opponent and what your adversary in war thinks and how they define winning and losing. And it's very clear that how Iran will define a win is if the U.S. stays. The longer, because you have to remember, Iran doesn't, they don't face elections. They're not worried about midterms.
1: Yep.
0: The reason they say you have the watches, we have the time is because these are 2,500-year-old empires. They are very comfortable with the idea that time is on their side. They'll wait you out. They'll wait President Trump out if they have to. That is the strategy, and like that's what winning to them looks like. In terms of what is around the president, you know, it's been interesting. I was on CNN with Scott Jennings, and Scott has been somebody who has said that winning in this war really looks like waiting for regime change and that we can't leave until the regime is toppled and we need to engage in nation building and all that. And then I watched him sing like a very different tune when I was on with him the other night, basically agreeing that, you know, hey, we've won. So right. I think what might be happening is a lot of these people who made pretty bold predictions in the beginning of the war that it's going to be 4 to 6 weeks, that, again, we need to wait for the regime to rise up. We need to arm. We need to, you know, do all of that. I think what they're finding is they have been wrong. And people who have been saying a lot more of what I'm saying have been right. And so maybe they're coming over to my side, which I welcome. Because, again, the goal here is to win. We've won militarily, and so it's time to go home because winners don't stay.
1: Winners go home.
0: Winners go home.
1: Winners go home and celebrate.
0: Winners get to go home. Yeah.
1: Yeah, winners go home and celebrate, right. Caroline Sunshine. Let's talk about Texas for a second because, Karl Rove, I played a clip of this earlier, was saying that Ken Paxton's in trouble. He needs money, and the president needs to give him money ASAP. Otherwise, we're running out of time. I think the best thing going for Ken Paxton right now is James Tallarico. I think he's a terrible candidate. What do you think?
0: Yes. Okay. So first of all, the Republicans have a lot of money on hand, which is great. But, you know, I don't have kids. I think you do.
1: I do have three.
0: Okay.
1: Yeah.
0: So if you were to
1: Do you want one?
0: Yeah. Maybe soon.
1: My six-year-old. You guys would get along great. I'm telling you.
0: Fantastic.
1: Yeah.
0: Do they also like talking about the
1: She does.
0: Ron yeah. War? And actually, you know what? They probably do, knowing your kids. Raise them to be thoughtful citizens.
1: I definitely keep politics out of it in the house.
0: Good.
1: I try my best. But my six-year-old, Reagan, is Reagan.
0: I love that.
1: Yeah. So, I mean, she'd pal around with Caroline. You could show her all the Disney stuff you did.
0: I love it. Would love to. But, you know, like when you have kids, if you were to just throw money at them, let's say you had a kid who was struggling and you're like, well, I'm just going to throw money at them. Has that ever been the solution? Not really. Like just throwing money at a kid alone isn't going to work. And so I don't think that's how we win in Texas. Here's how I do think we win in Texas. I think Ken is great. I loved that the president endorsed him over John Cornyn. I thought John Cornyn had not been a good ally to the president. I thought that he hadn't worked hard enough to get his agenda through. So definition of insanity is doing the same thing over and over again, expecting different result. I thought it was great that we mixed it up with Ken. Elections, no matter what, are always won by how many doors do you go knock, how many voters do you go talk to in person, how many radio hits do you do, do you put in the work? And I think Ken needs to up his game there. He needs to be we need to see a record number of door knocking. We need to see more work out of that candidate before money. And the good news is you can do all of that without money. You do all of that by pulling. I've worked on campaigns.
1: Yeah.
0: I've worked for President Trump. You do that by pulling the 20-hour days. You do that by never saying no to an interview. You do all of that by just going out, wearing down your shoes, making it happen. You don't need more money to do that. And then I think where money could be helpful is elections are won and lost by, yes, telling voters who you are, but also telling them who your opponent is. And if you don't define that opponent, they're going to define themselves and they're going to define you. And James Tallarico is not somebody that represents the values of Texas. This is a guy that says God is non-binary. This is a guy that says white men are the biggest domestic terrorist threat to the United States. This is not a guy who Texans will vote for if they know the truth of who he is. And so I think where the money can be helpful and where Ken can be helpful in this is every day go out talking about who you are, but every day go out talking about who James Tallarico is, because I think sunlight's the best disinfectant. And when you find out about who this guy is, I just can't see Texas voting for that. And Texas has a history of not voting for guys like that. I keep reminding people of Beto O'Rourke.
1: You know?
0: Big
1: it's
0: Vanity
1: great,
0: Fair
1: great point.
0: Cover. Oh, he's the next Obama.
1: Yeah.
0: Where is he? How is Beto?
1: Yeah.
0: Beto?
1: How's Governor O'Rourke?
0: How'd
1: Senator
0: that go?
1: O'Rourke?
0: Right.
1: Yeah.
0: How did that go?
1: And to that point, the media kept saying he's going to win.
0: Yes.
1: He's going to flip Texas. And
0: he
1: I kept saying
0: darling.
1: At the time,
0: no way.
1: And I'm saying the same thing about Tallarico.
0: Yes.
1: I don't think he wins, but I also don't want to be arrogant because I want Paxton to work. Because you can't take it, in politics, you either run scared or unopposed. That's it.
0: And just in politics, don't ever take anything for granted. Yes, I don't think Texas is going to vote for Tallarico, but that is our job to make sure that that is not just a dream or a guess, but a reality.
1: Yep.
0: You can make that an actual reality by getting out there and showing people who he is and being relentless about it and having a killer work ethic. And by the way, the other reason I love seeing candidates work is the real job starts once you win.
1: Mm-hmm.
0: So if you can't prove that you can work hard during a campaign, wow, you're not going to be able to handle what it takes to be in the U.S. Senate and be an effective senator I think people forget, these are not reality TV positions.
1: Right.
0: These are jobs. These are real jobs governing our country and the state our country's in. You need people in the Senate who are not going to be content to take an August recess. You need people in the Senate who are going to be willing to be aggressive, dogged, work hard. And you prove that as a candidate. So I don't know. I would love to hear more. I think Ken is great and has the confidence of the president and all of that. So I just want to know why it feels like we're not doing more. Maybe we could ask people in Texas about that. But my perception is that Ken needs to get out and work.
1: Yeah, I think you're right. And maybe he's waiting till after Labor Day, which the good news is

0: It's Tuesday.
1: Yeah, but why wait, you know?
0: So we'll give him a couple more days to relax, I guess. Stick around. I want to ask you about 2028.
1: Yeah.
0: All right. Caroline Sunshine's my guest. It's Fox Across America. Don't go away.
2: The critics have spoken.
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0: I still think is accurate. He said that he thinks she's like Evita. She is like an Eva Peron type figure. And I think that's a correct analysis of her. I think she could be the siren song of socialism that is a young, pretty female face. And then for people who are familiar with Eva Peron, she was down in Argentina, came from the lower classes. AOC obviously was a bartender. I expect that to be a big part of her political,
1: No
0: story,
1: doubt.
0: and the message was kind of, look, I am you, I've come from you, and
1: Standing on the balcony,
0: don't
1: right?
0: cry for me, Argentina, right? But I think that's potent in American politics. So for me, I look at 2028 through the lens of, okay, that's the terrain, that's the ground, that's who I think the opponent's going to be, and then like how do we meet that? And I think the turnout probably is going to come down to who turns out more young women and who turns out more young men. I think if we turn out more young men, we win. I think if they turn out more young women, they win.
1: Now, a lot of people think women will never vote for a woman. I keep hearing that over and over again.
0: I think if it's the right woman, I've heard that too, because when I tell Democrats this, they're like, it won't be AOC because we've learned that when we've run a woman, it hasn't gone well. Hillary Clinton hasn't gone well. Kamala didn't go well. And I'm like, yes. But also, those were inherently unlikable women. And I can say that because I am a woman. But they were not likable women. And, AOC, I don't agree with her on much, but she doesn't have the same unlikability problem that they have. She's pretty media savvy. She's been doing a lot of these clips where she'll take any question just walking along the Capitol front. She's culturally savvy. So all of this to say, I'm not giving AOC credit and saying I want AOC to win. I'm saying this to say there's nobody in the Democrat field that worries me at all. I think we could take any of them except her, where I would go, ooh, let's make sure we have an answer to that one. Because if
1: Interesting.
0: that person gets in, your country's probably over.
1: Cooked.
0: Yeah,
1: Yeah,
0: cooked, cooked,
1: cooked.
0: as the
1: Cooked.
0: kids say.
1: Yeah. I was thinking of
0: Definitely.
1: another word that's not acceptable on the radio.
0: Cooked.
1: Caroline Sunshine, catch her tonight on Jesse Waters Prime Time. That'll be
0: Yeah.
1: great. Awesome. So you just got to stick around now for a bunch of hours,
0: That's
1: right?
0: right. Stick
1: All right, why
0: around.
1: not? In the meantime, it's Fox Across America. It's Rich Zeoli in for Jimmy Failla. We're glad you're here. Coming up, we'll give you the latest on the Lindsey Clancy trial. Chanley Painter is going to give us all the latest, so don't go away.
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3: Fox News, I'm Daria Albinger. Millions are on the move this Labor Day weekend. Transportation Secretary Sean Duffy on Fox and Friends Weekend with what to expect if you're one of them.
4: We have some rain and showers coming on Saturday, Sunday, and into Monday. So we'll have a few delays because of weather, but things are all hitting on all cylinders.
3: If you're flying, make sure you get to the airport 2 hours before a domestic departure, 3 hours for international. President Trump has signed an executive order designed to help cattle ranchers and farmers with rising beef costs.
5: We're creating a program where small and medium-sized and large ranchers can sell their products directly to consumers so that they don't have to go through the big four processes and middlemen.
3: The cost of living is expected to be a defining issue in the midterm elections. 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

0: not often you get a Disney star in studio, but we have that today on Fox Across America. The great Caroline Sunshine hanging out. It's great to see you.
1: It's a great hang.
0: Talk to me about 2028. I see an effort right now to try to redesignate, for lack of a better term, rename Alexandria Ocasio-Cortez as a moderate. See the same thing happening?
1: Yeah. Okay. So I've thought for a while now that this is my hot take. We're going to have to come back, roll the clip, see if I'm right.
0: Okay. Mikey, mark this down.
1: So
0: okay.
1: Mark this down. I think AOC is going to be the Democrat nominee in 2028.
0: That's a bold take. Write it down. Okay? Mark it down.
1: And here's why I take that very seriously.
0: Go ahead.
1: Is in 2028, Gen Z and millennials combined will be the largest voting, power pocket of the electorate, superseding boomers for the first time. Mm-hmm. Up until now, it's been the boomer generation has the most political power. In 2028, that's going to change for the first time. And we have a lot of disaffected young people in our country. Bessent said this well the other day. He said, we have a crisis of the overeducated and the underachieving. Mm-hmm. Like, we have this kind of cohort. It's not really the 20-somethings, although they're part of it. It's really the 30 and 40-somethings. People who have gone to college, paid a lot of money for degrees that are now diminishing every day in terms of their value because of AI. It's exactly what Bessent says, like the crisis of the overeducated and the underachieving. And so their political power is going to be really potent in 2028.
0: And that's her generation.
1: That's her generation.
0: Right?
1: Donald Trump had a very interesting observation about AOC many years ago that

0: to consumers so that they don't have to go through the big four processes and middlemen.
1: The cost of living is expected to be a defining issue in the midterm elections. 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

0: exact job for the U.S. Senate.
1: Are we surprised? Is there a
0: No.
1: Democrat nowadays that is not a complete whack job? Look, I don't know why there's even much of a discussion here. This is Byron Donalds' race. It always has been. There was no competition on the Republican side in that primary, and there's not going to be any competition for him in November. Obviously, he's incredibly popular. Obviously, Democrats put up absolute wackos, as you mentioned, and obviously the president endorsed him. On top of that, the governor just endorsed him. This is Ron DeSantis' state for a reason. People love him.
0: Right.
1: People love Donald Trump possibly even more. He might be the only person they love more in the state than Ron DeSantis. So this is Byron Donalds' seat, and he's going to be the governor for the next 8 years.
0: I love it. I mean, it's great. It really is. It's amazing to think about the trajectory of Florida, which at one point was a swing state, and now it's just a solid red state. And it's going to continue to get more red. I actually read a story the other day that said after the 2030

0: reality with a bit of insanity. It's Fox Across America with Jimmy Failla.
1: Hey, girl. Jimmy's back next week. In the meantime, great to hang with you. You can follow me on X at Rich Zeoli. The other socials at Rich Zeoli Show if you want to do that. I'd appreciate it. And we're just continuing with just great guests who know politics and can analyze the issues for you and also put up with the craziness and give us a different way to look at it. Of course, I'm talking about our buddy Elizabeth Pipko, and she joins us now, I believe, on camera. There she is. Hello, Elizabeth Pipko. How are you?
2: Good. So good to see you.
1: So good to see you. Thanks for joining us. How's the free state of Florida doing?
2: Much better than the not-so-free state of New York. That much I'll tell you.
1: I'm happy Byron Donalds won the primary. I think he's a great candidate. And I think Florida stays red. I do. I'm very happy that the Democrats nominated a complete whack.

0: reality with a bit of insanity. It's Fox Across America with Jimmy Failla.
1: Hey, girl. Jimmy's back next week. In the meantime, great to hang with you. You can follow me on X at Rich Zeoli. The other socials at Rich Zeoli Show if you want to do that. I'd appreciate it. And we're just continuing with just great guests who know politics and can analyze the issues for you and also put up with the craziness and give us a different way to look at it. Of course, I'm talking about our buddy Elizabeth Pipko, and she joins us now, I believe, on camera. There she is. Hello, Elizabeth Pipko. How are you?
2: Good. So good to see you.
1: So good to see you. Thanks for joining us. How's the free state of Florida doing?
2: Much better than the not-so-free state of New York. That much I'll tell you.
1: I'm happy Byron Donalds won the primary. I think he's a great candidate. And I think Florida stays red. I do. I'm very happy that the Democrats nominated a complete whack job for the U.S. Senate.
2: Are we surprised? Is there a Democrat nowadays that is not a complete whack job? Look, I don't know why there's even much of a discussion here. This is Byron Donalds' race. It always has been. There was no competition on the Republican side in that primary, and there's not going to be any competition for him in November. Obviously, he's incredibly popular. Obviously, Democrats put up absolute wackos, as you mentioned, and obviously the president endorsed him. On top of that, the governor just endorsed him. This is Ron DeSantis' state for a reason. People love him. Right. People love Donald Trump possibly even more. He might be the only person they love more in the state than Ron DeSantis. So this is Byron Donalds' seat, and he's going to be the governor for the next 8 years.
1: I love it. I mean, it's great. It really is. It's amazing to think about the trajectory of Florida, which at one point was a swing state, and now it's just a solid red state. It's going to continue to get more red. I actually read a story the other day that said, after the 2030 census, a lot of these blue states could lose seats in the House of Representatives, which of course then translates into electoral votes. Florida, because there's so much population increase, is probably going to gain electoral college votes. So its influence nationally is there. So I'll ask you about 2028. Does Ron DeSantis run for president?
2: I don't think so, no.
1: No,
2: I think he learned his lesson against Donald Trump. Look, it kind of depends. If there's, you know, a candidate, obviously, that comes out where the president says, hey, this is my person, this is who I'm endorsing right off the bat, or if it's a large open primary and we see up to, you know, 16, 17 people like we've seen in the past. So anything's possible. But I don't see him having a chance after President Trump. Look, people have their moment. I think Marco Rubio will tell you that. The president will tell you that, who considered running earlier as well. There's a time and a place for everybody.
1: Chris Christie would tell you
2: 2016,
1: that.
2: I don't know what he would tell me because he hasn't learned from his mistakes. But the president will tell you 16 was his time. And when it's Ron DeSantis' time, I think he'll figure it out.
1: If Christie had run in 2012, he might have been successful. But then, you know, you had everything changed after that. So I do think everybody has their moment in politics. No doubt about that. But what's interesting, Elizabeth Pipko, is that, and you were, you know, I mean, you were the national spokesperson for the Republican Party. So I think as you're looking towards potential primaries down the road, there's a big story in the Wall Street Journal about Ted Cruz and how he's running in 2028 and already taking shots at J.D. Vance, who is doing the White House press briefing today. By all accounts, it seems like he's the president's pick to be his heir apparent. I tend to agree with you that if Trump anoints someone, I think that person has at least a tremendous advantage. If not, it's almost a done deal.
2: Right. I just don't see not only someone being able to compete with that person, but even somebody wanting to, right? Because it sets you up for a really bad situation if it doesn't work. Whereas waiting your turn, waiting, you know, 4 years or 8 years, depending on what happens, usually is the way to do it. A lot of these folks are incredibly young. They have plenty of time ahead of them, and Democrats are probably the craziest they've ever been and on a path to only get worse. So I think things will look up for Republicans in the future. But I think it depends what the president obviously decides and what, again, the vice president decides.
1: Yeah.
2: He may say he doesn't want it. He may say, I want it. Please endorse me.
1: Of course he wants it. Come on.
2: Who knows?
1: Who doesn't want to be president if you're vice president? Come on.
2: That's fair. Let's see what happens in November. I know both of them are very, very focused on midterms right now first.
1: All right, let's talk about November. Where are the concern points for Elizabeth Pipko right now?
2: I mean, look, I'm generally more optimistic, I think, than the average person. Based on the polling that I have seen, I don't believe a good chunk of it. I also think we've kind of seen the light of day recently with these polls, especially, by the way, on the Democrat side. We've seen, I mean, Francesca Hong was supposed to win by, I think one poll had her up by 28 points.
1: Yep.
2: And she lost. El Sayed was leading by up to 20 as well, barely won by a percentage. I don't trust polling in general, considering I was on the 2016 Trump campaign, and I was told the morning

0: They have plenty of time ahead of them, and Democrats are probably the craziest they've ever been and on a path to only get worse. So I think things will look up for Republicans in the future, but I think it depends what the president obviously decides and what, again, the vice president decides. He
1: Yeah.
0: may say he doesn't want it. He may say, I want it. Please endorse me.
1: Of
0: So we'll see
1: course
0: what
1: he wants
0: happens.
1: it.
0: It's
1: Come on.
0: who knows? He
1: Who
0: has a
1: doesn't want
0: new
1: to be president if
0: child.
1: you're vice president? Come
0: That's
1: on.
0: fair. Let's see what happens in November. I know both of them are very, very focused on midterms right now first.
1: All right, let's talk about November. Where are the concern points for Elizabeth Pipko right now?
0: I mean, look, I'm generally more optimistic, I think, than the average person based on the polling that I have seen. I don't believe a good chunk of it. I also think we've kind of seen the light of day recently with these polls, especially, by the way, on the Democrat side. We've seen, I mean, Francesca Hung was supposed to win by, I think one poll had her up by 28 points, and she
1: Yep.
0: lost. El Sayed was leading by up to 20 as well, barely won by a percentage. I don't trust polling in general, considering I was on the 2016 Trump campaign, and I was told the morning of November 8th, 2016, that we had a 2% chance of winning, and you saw what happened. So I am very optimistic. I think we're 100% going to do great in the Senate. I think the House is a different story, but I don't think it's going to be the bloodbath anybody thinks that it is. I think if anyone can deliver a surprise, it will be President Trump. But I'm actually just curious, as someone who's in politics, what happens. I want to see how Democrats react to their party being taken over, and if they're able to put party aside and vote with their country in mind, realizing that socialism is not the answer, and it's okay to hold your nose maybe and circle a Republican instead of a Democrat if it means that the country that we all know and love lives on.
1: What do you think about the whole controversy with Hassan Piker? It seems to me that the attempts now to distance from him are falling flat. If anything, I think he's been pushing back. I wonder about the fallout over that. I mean, he's got a lot of supporters out there. He's got a lot of people that watch his stuff. Do they then turn around and go, you know what, El Sayed, this guy had your back. Now you're abandoning him, so screw you. And then they just don't come out. Or is it all kind of like wink, wink, nod, nod? We know he has to say these things, so don't worry about it. Still go out there and vote for him.
0: You know, I think a lot of people are going to wait to see what happens after November. At this point in time, no one's abandoning El Sayed because of his comments, because of him trying to distance himself from Hassan Piker, considering the alternative, of course, is a Trump-endorsed Republican winning the seat. So for them, that's the worst thing that could ever happen. They're still voting, but I do think people are concerned. I think the crazies that I've seen, the ones that are ready to go out there and burn American flags, they are going to continue to dominate that party. They're going to expect more and more and more. The same people you're asking me about that might be upset with him for trying to distance himself, these are the folks that now say AOC is not far left enough. So
1: Yeah.
0: they're going to continue to demand more. And Hassan Piker said it himself. I mean, he has no fear of this. He is already making rules for the 28 nominee. He's saying there's no chance in hell it's going to be someone who believes Israel should exist or is supportive of the state of Israel. He's already decided that he's going to be kind of like the kingmaker, which is funny that on one side it's the president of the United States, who's incredibly popular, and on the other side it's a podcaster who thinks we deserve 9/11. So the Democrats picked, this is what they created, and I hope they realize the mess that they've made for themselves.
1: So your point about AOC, I see what's happening now, this rebranding of AOC to try to pretend like she's a moderate. And when the DSA came out and they were like, oh, no, she's not far left enough. The Marxist-Leninist Maoist Committee of the DSA were like, no, we can never back her. I'm like, stop it, please. You're literally doing that to give her cover to run as the Democrat nominee in the general election by saying, I'm normal. I swear I was never a squad member. I was never hanging out with Rashida Tlaib and Ilhan Omar. But I mean, how do you separate from that?
0: You know, I think it depends kind of what she decides to do, by the way. I talked about it on another show this morning. Everyone's saying she's going to run for president. I actually think she's smarter and more calculated than that. I don't think entering into a field of 12 plus candidates to try to
1: Oh,
0: get
1: I
0: a few
1: think you're way
0: percentage
1: off
0: points is
1: here.
0: smart. I think she's going to take the Senate seat from Chuck Schumer,
1: No.
0: dominate in a way that no one else can. I know everyone says I'm wrong. I don't
1: Let's
0: think
1: make
0: she
1: a
0: has
1: bet.
0: a
1: You want to make a
0: reason to
1: bet?
0: run.
1: All right.
0: Let's make a bet.
1: Zeoli versus Pipko. What's the bet? Well,
0: Okay.
1: you got to send me something from Florida, and I'll send you something from Jersey.
0: That's a really boring bet, but I'm betting. I was
1: Fine.
0: waiting for something much scarier than that, but I like a bet. I like a bet.
1: Yeah, I mean, well, next time you're in New York, whoever loses has to buy lunch for everybody on the show.
0: Perfect.
1: Next
0: I
1: time you're
0: like
1: in
0: that. Let's
1: studio with
0: do it.
1: us. But no, I
0: Okay.
1: think she runs. I think there's also a very good chance she becomes a nominee. But you say she goes for Senate. I just think her ego's too big to be a senator.

0: it is. She strikes me as shockingly normal. I think her policy proposals are garbage. I think she has no idea what the best, way forward for America is. I don't think she has studied hard enough or read her history. But I think, unlike a lot of other Democrats who truly believe that they were chosen by God and they're going to be the next Barack Obama, I think she's pretty rational. I think she's remained pretty down to earth. I think she's probably the most relatable far left candidate that they have, if not the most relatable Democrat at all that they have, because the Gavin Newsoms, those establishment candidates, they have no idea who they are anymore. They've been in training for 30 years. And the new ones, the super far left crazies, are trying to hide the fact that they despise America and celebrated 9/11. So she's kind of in the middle. I think she's crazy. I think she's wrong on all points, but I don't think she's evil. And I don't think that she's in her own head to the point where she believes she can be president. I think she'd rather have control as a very popular senator who ousted someone as establishment, important as Chuck Schumer. I think that would make a bigger mark than getting 5 percentage points in a presidential run. I do not think she thinks she would win, be the
1: But
0: nominee.
1: if you go after the king, you better not miss. If she tries to primary Schumer and is not successful, then her political career is over.
0: I don't think that's possible. He's just so awful. I don't think anyone supports him. I think he's scared to go out because he's a Jew, and in his own party, that's not allowed anymore. I don't even think, correct me if I'm wrong, I don't believe he's even announced yet if he's running for re-election in 28. I think he's reconsidering himself because he sees the writing on the wall. That seat would be hers to lose for sure.
1: All right, let's talk about Elizabeth Pipgrow is with us. It's Fox Across America. Let's talk about the kind of the state of Iran right now, where all that stands. What is the latest, and how do you think it's all playing out with midterms?
0: You know, it's interesting because the president was asked several times throughout this conflict about midterms. And what's funny is if this was a Democrat, his answer would be applauded across the board. But because it's Donald Trump, it's criticized. He said several times, I am not thinking about midterms. I'm thinking about what is the best thing to do for this country, not just in this moment, but for future generations. For a man to risk his political capital, knowing what's happening in a couple of months, knowing what happens if we lose the midterms, if Republicans lose and Democrats have control, knowing how they treated him before, when control was in their hands, knowing what they want to do to him personally, not just politically, and saying, I'm going to put all of that aside and risk it all because I believe this is the right move to make for America, that should be celebrated. That's the opposite of what a typical politician would do or say. I am proud. When I heard that, I was even more proud to have worked for him all these years. I believe he always does what he thinks is best for this country. He knows the risk that is posed by a nuclear Iran, and he will risk whatever it takes, including himself and his own, like I said, political capital, to make sure that that never, ever happens.
1: Elizabeth Pipko, I appreciate your time today. Follow her at Elizabeth Pipko, former GOP national spokesperson with great things ahead. She's just getting warmed up. Thanks, my friend.
0: Thank you. Good to see you.
1: It's Fox Across America. Zioli Farfalla. We got more to come. We'll give you the latest on the trial of that horrific, horrible, evil woman who killed her kids. I'm pretty biased, obviously, as you can tell, because I have kids. But Chandler Painter is going to give us the latest on that in the next hour. We got a lot to get to, but we're also going to deal with the quiz because I got to do that. And can't wait to hear Mikey's pronunciation. So we obviously got to talk about that. And this is an interesting point. Ryan Reynolds, the actor, who I think is great in the Deadpool movies. I mean, he's a really good actor. And he's a smart guy. I mean, he's worth hundreds of millions of dollars at this point, between all his various companies. But he had a comment about the 80s, which as a Gen Xer, I got to take issue with. So we'll talk about that as well. It's Fox Across America. Don't go away.
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2: Fox Across America with Jimmy Failla.

0: you know, Windex.
1: Yeah, it was a whole cup of coffee, though. It wasn't just a little bit.
0: So. Yeah. All right, you want to do the quiz?
1: Yeah, let's do it.
0: All right, let's do it.
1: The white stars among the American flag symbolize what?
0: The star? Oh, the states.
1: Yeah.
0: Yeah. Wow. You sound like you have no enthusiasm for this quiz whatsoever. Did you hear that, Justin? It's like...
2: Doesn't he have to give you multiple choice?
0: Yeah, he just...
1: Are you ready?
0: Very monotone.
1: You want to put a little more...
0: Come on, get some
1: that?
0: Oomph, Mike. Come on.
1: I do have a good radio voice, so I should, yeah. What song does the alphabet song take its melody from? London Bridge is falling down, Twinkle, Twinkle, Little Star, Mary Had a Little Lamb, or Old MacDonald Had a Farm?
0: A, B, C, D, E, F, G, Twinkle, Twinkle, no. London, yeah, all right, good. Yeah.
1: He didn't actually say this, the answer, but all right, we'll give it to
0: that's
1: him.
0: That's fine. It stops me singing, so that's enough right there.
1: Complete this quote from FDR's Pearl Harbor address yesterday, December 19th.
0: A day which will live in infamy.
1: Yep, you're 3 for 3. What amendment guarantees the right to a jury trial in federal civil lawsuits? 14th, 11th, 7th, or 9th?
0: It would be the 7th Amendment.
1: Wow. You're 4 for 4, yeah.
0: All right. Let's see if I can do 5.
1: Yes. We're on the last question here. And I think, I don't know, you have a good shot. We'll see.
0: Don't try to find a harder one. I know
1: you think
0: it's what
1: Jimmy's listening,
0: right now.
1: By the way? There's no way, right?
0: No, no chance. I don't listen when I'm off.
1: Yeah,
0: to my fill-in host. But, Mikey, are you trying to get me a harder one? Are you stalling?
1: The Idaho State Seal, ready, is the only one that's designed by a woman. It was created in 1891 after she won a design contest. What was the artist's name? Jane Addams, Emma Edwards Green, Beatrix Potter, or Georgia O'Keeffe? Not George. Unless she translates.
0: Beatrix Potter.
1: No. You were 4 for 5.
0: Who was it?
1: It was the Emma one.
0: Yeah, I was going to say that, too. Oh, well. Oh, well. I was robbed. Who the hell knows about the Idaho State flag? I don't live in Idaho.
1: I know.
0: I don't know about the Jersey State flag either. So, I almost had victory. It was so close, Mikey.
1: You were close, yes, but not quite.
0: When you went to get Caroline Sunshine water before, which is very nice of you, by the way, to take care of our guests like that. I was grateful it was water and not coffee because we didn't want you spilling on Caroline Sunshine. She was wearing white.
1: Yeah, that would have been pretty bad, right?
0: Yeah. Yeah, that would have been, and she's got to do Jesse Waters tonight. It would not have gone well for you. You know what I mean? So
1: yeah, I'm just still trying to figure out how I did this, but you know, it happens, I guess.
0: Yeah, you're busy. That's why, you know,
1: I had my mind on just producing such a great show.
0: And somehow one day you will, Mikey, one day you will. All right. We got a big hour straight ahead coming up. It's Zioli for Phalo. Let's talk about the latest in the Lindsey Clancy trial. Let's talk to Daniel Turner about the president's, how he's doing on energy and how the American people are reacting to that. And let's find out a little bit about what Ryan Reynolds said about the 80s. It's making fellow Gen Xers very, very upset. You're going to want to hear this as we continue along the show. We're talking about all the things, including the breaking news. I'll give you the latest on if J.D. Vance said anything at the White House press briefing. So here's my advice to you. Don't go away.

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1: Yay, Prevagen. Thank you. Give a nice shout out to Prevagen. All right, we got to do a couple things here. Next hour, by the way, is going to be just, again, great guests. Daniel Turner, Chanley Painter is going to join me. We'll talk about the trial, Lindsey Clancy, and the latest on that. The vice president's press briefing. But first, I got to ask Mikey about the gigantic coffee stain right outside the studio. That was you?
2: Yes, that was me, yep.
1: What happened?
2: You know, I still can't figure it out. I was just rounding the corner around here the other day, or yesterday, as I normally do, carrying like five different things, so that's part of the problem.
1: Yeah.
2: And I kind of just tripped over myself, I guess, and the coffee thing went flying, and you know.
1: Man.
2: Yeah.
1: Well, your stain matches the stain from my then 9-year-old daughter. She just turned 10 yesterday. Claire, who was here, if you remember, back in December.
2: And I might have been off for that one, yeah. But
1: I gave her way too many snacks from the green room. Because when I come to Fox, I mean, I'm paid in snacks, basically. You know, so I just grab whatever they have and I just eat it. And I did the same thing with my daughter. I wasn't going to buy her lunch. She's like, here's Doritos. And she threw up. Because yeah. Maria came in and Maria helped clean it up and take care of my daughter because I was on the air for Jimmy. And her stain's there, 5 feet away from your stain. But she's 9 and you're not.
2: I am not, no.
1: Yeah.
2: But now I will forever be enshrined here. So, you know, there's something nice about that, you know?
1: They can cut the carpet out.
2: I made my mark.
1: They can cut the carpet out. I'm just saying, Mike. Just saying.
2: They cleaned it pretty well. They called the cleaning people.
1: So that's good.
2: You know.
1: That's good. But a little shout gets there. But baking soda.

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2: The U.S. strikes back. I'm Daria Albinger, Fox News. CENTCOM has confirmed that the U.S. has taken aim at Iranian oil tankers. It says the strikes were in response to Iran hitting U.S. Navy warships. Fox's Alex Hogan's at the White House.
3: They did, in fact, fire upon these new Iranian crude oil tankers after the IRGC fired at two Navy warships. And a U.S. official telling Fox in reaction to all of this, quote, the IRGC can't build more tankers, and the tankers are the heart of their economy. They know it, and it puts them in a tougher decision. So all of this escalation comes as just this week we heard the vice president say that he does not see this conflict as a war. President Trump, when he was asked about this, he said this.
4: Call it a military conflict because it's small potatoes for us. It's not a big thing.
3: Swift backlash to those words. Chuck Schumer writing online, quote, tell that to the families of the 18 troops we've lost and the hundreds of wounded service members and the Americans suffering every single day for record high prices.
2: That's Fox's Alex Hogan. Almost 2 weeks after the catastrophic flooding in Nepal, two people have been found alive.
5: A woman was found inside that tunnel alive 10 days after deadly flash flooding ripped through the villages along the Himalayan border between Nepal and China. Crews gave her water and a blanket. It was also her first glimpse of daylight and a breath of fresh air. She was covered in mud, but lucky to be alive. Meanwhile, another miracle. A man being airlifted to a hospital was found inside a 740-foot tunnel at a hydropower project. Rescuers are focusing on 12 projects across Nepal where 900 workers are missing. About 500, they say, are believed to be trapped in various tunnels. Specialized teams from India, China, South Korea, and the U.S. are scouring that area.
2: Fox's Stephanie Bennett, the State Department says 75 Americans are still unaccounted for.

0: America's listening to Fox News.
1: The Pentagon says someone is leaking classified information and it thinks that they may be an employee. And as a result, some staffers will now have to take lie detector tests.
2: The Pentagon is turning up the pressure in its hunt for leakers. The New York Times reports about 50 senior military officials were put through polygraph tests last month as investigators tried to find out who leaked details about dwindling U.S. weapons supplies during the Iran war. So far, no one has reportedly failed. President Trump has called the leaks treasonous and says those responsible could face prison time. Roxanne Evans, Fox News.
1: The price of gas is up and flights are more expensive, but that isn't stopping millions of Americans from being on the move this Labor Day weekend. Here's Fox's Chandley Painter.
3: This holiday weekend is on track to be one of the busiest of the year, despite those higher costs. For example, the TSA expects to screen more than 17 million travelers this Labor Day weekend. Even though flights to the most popular domestic destinations are nearly 20% more expensive than last year, averaging $790 round trip. And hotel prices are also up, with domestic bookings rising 9% and international stays up 12%. And of course, gas prices are significantly higher this year as the conflict in Iran drives up fuel costs. Diesel prices in the U.S. hit a record $5.88 per gallon.
1: The AAA says the previous national high for diesel was set back in June of 2022. U.S. envoys Steve Witkoff and Jared Kushner have arrived in Moscow for talks that are aimed at ending Russia's war against Ukraine. After they've completed these meetings, the two are expected to travel to Kyiv to meet with President Volodymyr Zelensky. I'm Daria Alding.

0: Investigators tried to find out who leaked details about dwindling U.S. weapons supplies during the Iran war. So far, no one has reportedly failed. President Trump has called the leaks treasonous and says those responsible could face prison time. Roxanne Evans, Fox News.
1: The price of gas is up and flights are more expensive, but that isn't stopping millions of Americans from being on the move this Labor Day weekend. Here's Fox's Chandley Painter.
2: This holiday weekend is on track to be one of the busiest of the year, despite those higher costs. For example, the TSA expects to screen more than 17 million travelers this Labor Day weekend. Even though flights to the most popular domestic destinations are nearly 20% more expensive than last year, averaging $790 round trip. And hotel prices are also up, with domestic bookings rising 9% and international stays up 12%. And of course, gas prices are significantly higher this year as the conflict in Iran drives up fuel costs. Diesel prices in the U.S. hit a record $5.88 per gallon.
1: The AAA says the previous national high for diesel was set back in June of 2022. U.S. envoys Steve Witkoff and Jared Kushner have arrived in Moscow for talks that are aimed at ending Russia's war against Ukraine. After they've completed these meetings, the two are expected to travel to Kyiv to meet with President Volodymyr Zelensky. I'm Daria Alding.

0: From everywhere USA, it's Fox Across America with Jimmy Failla.
1: Yes, it is. And Jimmy will be back next week. In the meantime, it's me, Rich Zioli, hanging out with you. I appreciate you being here. A lot going on. Busy, busy day. The vice president taking questions at the White House press briefing. Very obvious he is the president's pick for 2028, at least as of now. That could change. The president putting him out there as the face of the administration, that's his way of helping. And the article I read today, Rubio is going to defer to Vance if Vance decides to run. So we shall see. But first, we got to get through midterms unscathed. So how do we do that? And where are the sticking points for that? We'll turn to our buddy Daniel Turner, president, founder, executive director of Power of the Future, and all-around great Gen Xer. What's up, my man?
2: Rich, it's great to be on with you. Thanks for having me.
1: Yeah, no, listen, before we even get into the political stuff, you sent me this clip of Ryan Reynolds. And I got to say, I love him in Deadpool. He's the best. Like, there's no one better. He's a great actor. But he's doing this movie now, I guess on Apple TV, and it's set in the 80s. And he just starts bashing. Well, take a listen here. Here we go.
3: What's interesting about when you get far enough away from a time period that's quite distinct, I think there's always a lovely feeling associated with it. It's almost like you pave over all the trauma with like puppy dogs and ice cream. And the 80s was a brutal, brutal time for people. It was a mess. And like, you know, people forget that it was like, that was a tremendous strife, sociopolitical tensions everywhere. Mm. You know, we're still like pretty fresh off like a Cuban Missile Crisis, which is only like, what, 15, 20 years before. So, you know, it's a tumultuous period, but you look back at it now and you're like, oh yeah, Top Gun, cocaine. Like, no, it was like really scary.
1: I don't remember it being that way. I grew up in the 80s. I loved it.
2: Yeah. I mean, I will give him the out because I have the same problem as an international sex symbol.

0: Sometimes, your judgment goes out a little bit. You get caught up in your
1: Yeah.
0: looks, and people just want you for your body, right? So you kind of forget to use your brain a little. No, this is just pure insanity. This is pure Canadian, and he is Canadian. This is pure Canadian revisionist history. What was so awful about the 80s? If you were alive in the 80s, which we both were, and we had a great childhood, if you can look critically at the 80s, they had to invent a lot of problems. The first one being homelessness, because things were so great. So at the end of the Reagan administration, every other Time magazine article, every story was about homelessness, which was not on the rise. It was just they needed something to find flaw with, right? So to go back and look at this time period of great happiness and harmony, there was a lot of harmony in the 80s.
1: Yeah.
0: I would argue that we had less racial tension then than we did now. To go back and look at it and try to paint it as this brutal period, it's just pure stupidity. It's really an embarrassing comment.
1: What did you tweet out? Because you referenced one of my favorite movies of all time.
0: I mentioned how when we were, kids in the 80s riding our bikes and leaving them unattended, at the pizza parlor to play Pac-Man, because back in our childhood, every great pizzeria had lots of
1: Yep.
0: video games.
1: Absolutely.
0: Right, and a slice was 75 cents, but you gave him a buck, and he gave you a quarter, and with the quarter, you played a
1: You
0: game of
1: played a game.
0: Pac-Man. But yeah, we would often talk about the Cuban Missile Crisis. Well, you know, if you mentioned to Ryan Reynolds now, in relation with some of his probably preferred candidates, like Zohran Mamdani and Abdul Sayed, if you mentioned to him 9/11, he would be like, "Oh, please, it was 25 years ago. Get over it already." And he's trying to have us be convinced that in the 80s we were still wringing our hands over the Cuban Missile Crisis.
1: I
0: I
1: mean, the
0: mean, again.
1: Berlin Wall fell in the 80s. The end of it was like 1989, wasn't it, when the Berlin Wall fell?
0: It was in 1989, early on in the first George H.W. Bush administration.
1: So
0: And and
1: let me understand this now. So in the decade of which the Soviet Union collapsed, the Berlin Wall fell, and everybody from East Germany came into West Germany. That was supposedly a horrific period for all mankind, humankind.
0: exactly. Yeah, exactly. Just a brutal period of to watch the fall of communism. Maybe for people like Ryan, the fall of communism is a brutal thing, right? It's just pure revisionist nonsense that, of course, people like to go back in history and say, what if, right? What if aliens built the pyramids? What if? But this is not a what if sort of hypothetical. This is taking a time period that is universally beloved, and it is beloved because of what came out of it: patriotism, prosperity, and to turn it into something it was not. There were some bad things in the 80s, of course there were. There are some bad things now. But if in comparison as well, the 70s were way, way worse than the 80s in
1: Bell
0: terms of
1: bottoms
0: just
1: and
0: oppression.
1: freaking, I mean, black lights. And I'll just say this about the 80s and then we can move on. I'll just say this. We drank from a hose. We survived. We didn't have our emotional support water bottles with us every day. Yeah, even my wife today, she's going to work and she's putting all this water. I said, well, they don't have water at the office. What are we doing here? And here at Fox, I saw a guy the other day. Comes in, he's got a backpack, two, not just one, two water bottles, Daniel Turner. I don't know what's going on here.
0: I often travel in case I'm planning to hike a mountain at the same time, right? Like I have my business suit and my nice shoes, and I also have, 80 gallons of water just in case something were to happen.
1: You
0: Yeah, it just.
1: might find yourself in the middle of the desert, you just never know. So.
0: And of course, we're, proud of our upbringing and our reality. Everyone is to a certain extent. But there's a reason why Gen Xers have a little bit of a chip on their shoulder, because we do have a foot in the tech camp, right? We are not internet unsavvy, though we're not digital age children. But we also did grow up in this time period of analog and card catalog and resilience and no flock cameras, but yet somehow we all still survived, right? And no warnings on our phones about, a thunderstorm could be approaching, and yet we all still survived. And there's a reason why our generation has a little bit of uppityness about it, because a lot of that resiliency has been lost, and that's not better for society.
1: Yeah, and we also had great comedies in the 82, in the 80s. All right, let's talk about the comedy that is the Democrat Party today. It is the gift that keeps on giving, Daniel Turner. You've got one whack job after another. Who's the all-star socialist right now, as far as you're concerned?
0: I mean, it's always going to be Bernie, because the guy is just the bunny that keeps on going. What's the Energizer bunny?
1: Yeah.
0: I'm going to say the Goodyear bunny.
1: The Energizer bunny. He's a Gen Xer, right? Too. He was hanging out with us in the 80s.
0: Exactly. I mean, Bernie's been doing this nonsense forever. He's been in D.C. some 40 years. He's never changed his position. He was devastated when the Berlin Fall. Remember, he honeymooned in Moscow to visit, whoever was premier at the time. It wasn't Gorbachev, that's for sure. It was probably, who was right before Brezhnev, right? And so, this is not a guy who loves the West and loves Western values and loves capitalism. So he's been pushing this message for a while. I give the guy credit. He hasn't done a damn thing in terms of improving the lot of Americans, but he has moved his entire party to the left.
1: Yeah.
0: And that is remarkable, that when you have people like John Fetterman calling him out, there's a lot more civil war in the Democrat Party than they're willing to admit. If you saw that Congresswoman from Michigan, Dingell, screaming about, don't associate me with Hassan Piker. Stop asking us about Hassan Piker. Oh, hell no, lady. We're going to keep asking you about Hassan Piker, because that is your party base right now.
1: Mikey, can Daniel hear a clip if we play it? Does he will? Great. Cool. Let's play. This is Bernie Sanders and Hassan Piker talking about the rise of socialism. Go ahead.
2: What do you think about the movement that you've been a part of your whole life that has now grown in size and in popularity? 33% of the Democratic Party's base of support now are self-described Democratic Socialists. There have been electoral victories.
3: Mamdani's victory in New York and Lilia Mejia's victory in New Jersey. Extraordinary. Yeah. And great candidates are running all over this country. So to answer your question, I feel very excited about that. And if you ask me why I am optimistic about the future, it is precisely because of great candidates who are coming up, who are prepared to take on the oligarchs. As you know, we did a fighting oligarchy tour, I think in 24 states, 350,000 people came out. Not only Democrats, yeah, Republicans, you got independents. People are sick and tired of a country where the people on top have it all.
1: You know what's interesting, Daniel, is that everybody right now, Daniel Turner, is trying to distance themselves from Hassan Piker. You cannot separate the fact that he got El Sayed elected, or at least when the primary in Michigan. You cannot separate the fact that he was helping to orchestrate all of this.
0: Mm-hmm. 100%. And if Bernie Sanders was running against someone a little younger and of a different ethnicity, Hassan Piker would be the first to stab Bernie in the back, mm-hmm. because he's a Jew and he has no use for Jewish people in this country. And he makes it no bones about it. So the sad thing about Bernie is that he's too stupid or too haughty to realize this, right? Fetterman knows that he's on the chopping block. Chuck Schumer is trying to dance both ways, but it's not going to happen. So that's the most remarkable thing, is that as soon as Hassan Piker doesn't have utility for you, like all communists, they'll just push you aside, right? That is the story of their party, in mass. That's why that movie, The Death of Stalin, as tragically comedy as it is so truthful, because as soon as the party has no use for you, they just kill you.
1: Yeah.
0: And they will kill you electorally in terms of your reputation, but they'll move on for you with no problem.
1: You know, Pizza Hut, the restaurant, is now going back to the 80s look. I just thought of that, because when I thinking of what it looked like in the 80s, they
0: making it great.
1: Yeah. And they just decided now to redo that. And that chain, that one restaurant, people were driving for hours to come because they love the nostalgia. So now they're going to do it in even more. That's what I mean. Good. People love they love the 80s. And because of Reagan. Look, Reagan was, in my opinion, the greatest president. Maybe. Yeah. I mean, people go back and forth with him and Trump. But I think you can't judge a presidency till it's over. So, I mean, in terms of completed presidencies, Reagan, by far, the best president we ever had. And
0: there's a lot of comparison in the two, because Reagan spoke the common language, as did Trump. Now, Trump's a little bit more bellicose. He's a little bit more vulgar. But your average person relates to him. And your average person liked Ronald Reagan.
1: Mm-hmm.
0: The thing the DSA has to overcome is the understanding that this is a party of intellectuals who have never had their hands dirty. None of them have had real jobs. They talk about the proletariat. None of them want to shovel poop. None of them were plumbers. None of them.
1: But
0: the head of the DSA in New York claims to be an electrician, but it's a lie. You know, Hassan Pike, Abdul Al-Sayed claims to be a doctor. Yeah. It's a lie. He's not. They're all just a bunch of intellectuals.
1: But and you're right about that. But I also think that the problem right now you have is a lot of the young people who didn't grow up with the fall of the Berlin Wall, didn't grow up understanding the horrors of communism. So when it's taught to them in school, it's not taught to them the way that we lived it or the way that we know it. It's taught in a very different way by professors who are deep down inside Marxists and believe in all that stuff. And now you have a generation that's out there going, what's wrong with socialism? We have failed in terms of how we teach our kids, Daniel Turner. There's no doubt in my mind about that.
0: Oh, 100%. Your average high school kid right now, as school has begun nationwide, is learning that what the Soviet Union tried to do was create a state of equality, give everyone housing, give everyone food and opportunity and a hand up. And it was just managed poorly, right? It was either attacked by an aggressive America, you know, paid for by Israel, right? They'll come up with some story, but it just didn't work. And what the goal now is to try it again, and this time we'll make

0: than Trump. Now,
1: Yeah.
0: Trump's a little bit more bellicose. He's a little bit more vulgar, but your average person relates to him, and your average person liked Ronald Reagan. The thing the DSA has to overcome is the understanding that this is a party of intellectuals who have never had their hands dirty. None of them have had real jobs. They talk about the
1: Yeah.
0: proletariat. None of them want to shovel poop. None of them were
1: No.
0: plumbers. None of them. The head of the DSA in New York claims to be an electrician, but it's a lie. Hassan Pike, Abdul Al-Sayed claims to be a doctor. It's a
1: Yeah.
0: lie. He's not. They're
1: No,
0: all just a bunch of intellectuals.
1: but I, and you're right about that, but I also think that the problem right now you have is a lot of the young people who didn't grow up with the fall of the Berlin Wall, didn't grow
0: Yeah.
1: up understanding the horrors of communism. So when it's taught to them in school, it's not taught to them the way that we lived it or the way that we know it. It's taught in a very different way by professors who are deep down inside Marxists and
0: Yep.
1: believe in all that stuff. And now you have a generation that's out there going, "What's wrong with socialism?" We have failed in terms of how we teach our kids, Daniel Turner. There's no doubt in my mind about that.
0: Oh, 100%. Your average high school kid right now, as school has begun nationwide, is learning that what the Soviet Union tried to do was create a state of equality, give everyone housing, give everyone food and opportunity and a hand up, and it was just managed poorly, right? It was either attacked by an aggressive America, paid for by Israel, right? They'll come up with some story, but it just didn't work. And what the goal now is to try it again, and this time we'll make it work. And that's what communists have been telling us over and over again. Our goals are noble, and the Bernies and the Hassan Pikers and the Abdul Al-Sayeds will spin it that way. What's wrong with trying to give everyone free health care, right? And you want to say, if you really think that's what the Soviet Union was about, you're forgetting the 50 million people that were slaughtered, right, during the course of the communist takeover. So yeah, we have taught history very, very poorly, unfortunately.
1: Daniel Turner, Power of the Future. Follow him at Daniel Turner PTF on all social media platforms. Thanks, brother. This was fun. I appreciate it.
0: Thanks, Rich. Always a pleasure.
1: And we'll be back with more Fox Across America a little bit later. Chanlie Painter is going to join us, give us the latest on the Lindsey Clancy trial, among other breaking news items. Don't go away.
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3: A very inventive, troubled comedian.

0: I am starving. This is the problem with doing I love doing this show. I love when I get the call to fill in for Jimmy. It's the best. It's the best. But it happens during lunchtime. I don't like to eat before I go on the air, and I can't eat while I'm on the air, so I got to wait till after the show to eat. And Mikey, I lost my appetite because of the story you sent me.
1: Yeah.
0: The Olive Garden story. As an Italian, it's cultural appropriation. So the story is they're bringing back what? The unlimited pasta and breadsticks?
1: No, the endless pasta bowls. The breadsticks and salad are endless no matter what entree you get.
0: So. No, endless.
1: Yeah, endless.
0: Endless. You could literally, there's no end.
1: You just got to order something. You get them, yeah.
0: Mm-hmm. And you're happy with it. You love the Olive Garden.
1: I like it. I mean, I don't go out of my way to go there all the time. That being said, I've probably been to the one in Times Square like 10 times.
0: 10 times in Times Square?
1: Yeah.
0: You're surrounded by some of the best restaurants in the world.
1: Sure.
0: And you go in there 10 times.
1: But you know what you're getting from there, you know?
0: Yeah, well, that's true. You do know what you're getting. I understand there's people listening right now that don't have access to, you know, Italian restaurants where the people came from Italy and they've lived there generations. But you do.
1: Right.
0: You're right here.
1: You know how slammed that place probably was during the World Cup? Oh, it must have been, like, insane.
0: No,
1: you know?
0: Because people from Italy would not go there.
1: No, not Italy, but I'm saying, like, other countries. I mean, There were a lot of Argentinians were here. There were, you know, think about all different.
0: Is that when you went? Did you go during the World Cup?
1: No,
0: You were smart. You avoided it, right?
1: I went to the Red Lobster.
0: Peter Ducey asked J.D. Vance, by the way, how much weight he lost and how much sauerkraut he eats.
1: Oh, yeah.
0: Yeah, how much weight do you think he's lost, the vice president?
1: I don't know. It seems like a little bit, like at least 20, 30 pounds.
0: I think the beard hides that. He's got kind of like a baby face, right?
1: Yes.
0: Mm-hmm. The beard kind of hides that.
2: Well, you've seen all those memes.
0: But what, like the baby ones?
2: You know, with the puffy face.
0: Oh,
2: him.
0: Yeah. I'm not a facial hair guy, but I've noticed mustaches have made a huge comeback. Have you noticed that?
1: Yeah.
2: Especially in baseball with pitchers.
1: Paul Skeens, yeah. Yep.
0: And cops.
1: Oh,
0: I mean, my dad was a cop in this city, and he had a mustache in the 70s. But, you know, I was the other day in Times Square, and there's a whole bunch of cops sitting there talking. They're all young guys. They're like in their 20s. They're all rocking the stash.
1: You know, Jimmy Fallon would have been a cop heading up in something called a background check.
0: And he would have rocked the stash.
1: Oh, yeah. He used to when he first started here.
0: Yeah. I remember that. I have a picture when he first got the job, me and him together, and he's wearing like a coat and tie. And I sent it to him recently. He wrote back. He says, "I got some real estate, like realtor vibes from that picture." Did not look like him.

0: at all. Like, he looked like a different person, but he was rocking the stash in that picture. So
1: yeah.
0: I don't know. I'm not a facial hair guy. I'm not a mustache guy, but I feel like if you're going to have it, you got to own it. You got to be, it's got to be part of you. So
1: I think you're right. Yeah.
0: The question is, if J.D. Vance runs for president, does he shave the beard?
1: And does he stop at the Olive Garden as a campaign
0: staff? Yes, because you have to go where the people are.
1: When you're here, your family.
0: When you're here, your family.
1: Yep.
0: And then he could just buy endless salad and breadsticks for everybody, huh?
1: That'd be fun.
0: There you go.
1: The breadsticks are good, you have to admit, right?
0: No, I don't. And I won't admit that. Cultural appropriation of Italian food.
1: Have you ever been to Carmine's? That's real Italian.
0: I love Carmine's.
1: Carmine's great.
0: Carmine's great. I go to the one in Atlantic City.
1: Oh, there's one in AC?
0: Yeah, there's one in
2: Tropicana.
0: Tropicana, the French Quarter. Yeah, it's great there. All right, Chandler Painter is going to join me next, Fox News anchor. Let's get the latest on the Lindsey Clancy trial, other breaking news of the day, juror intimidation that actually happened during the trial, and what if the jury can't decide? Let's talk about it straight ahead.

0: Yeah.
1: And yeah.
0: I remember that. I have a picture when he first got the job, me and him together, and he's wearing like a coat and tie. And I sent it to him recently. He wrote back. He says that I get some real estate, like realtor vibes from that picture. Did not look like him at all. Like, he looked like a different person, but he was rocking the stash in that picture. So yeah. I don't know. I'm not a facial hair guy. I'm not a mustache guy, but I feel like if you're going to have it, you got to own it. It's got to be part of you. So
1: I think you're right.
0: Yeah. The question is, if J.D. Vance runs for president, does he shave the beard?
1: And does he stop at the Olive Garden as a campaign
0: staff? Yes, because you have to go where the people are.
1: When you're here, your family.
0: When you're here, your family.
1: Yep.
0: And then he could just buy endless salad and breadsticks for everybody, huh?
1: That'd be fun.
0: There you go.
1: The breadsticks are good, you have to admit, right?
0: No, I don't. And I won't admit that. Cultural appropriation of Italian food.
1: Have you ever been to Carmine's? That's real Italian.
0: I love Carmine's.
1: Carmine's is great.
0: Carmine's is great. I go to the one in Atlantic City.
1: Oh, there's one in AC?
0: Yeah, there's one in
2: Tropicana.
0: Tropicana, the French Quarter. Yeah, it's great there. All right, Chandler Painter is going to join me next, Fox News anchor. Let's get the latest on the Lindsey Clancy trial, other breaking news of the day, juror intimidation that actually happened during the trial, and what if the jury can't decide? Let's talk about it straight ahead.

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1: Fox News, I'm Carmen Roberts. The U.S. military says it hit three Iranian oil tankers after Tehran targeted Navy ships.
2: CENTCOM Commander Admiral Brad Cooper released this statement saying, "Let the message to the IRGC be clear. If you shoot at two of our ships, we will impose an even higher economic cost, taking out three of yours." And the United States says they remain prepared should there be additional missile fire against warships.
1: Fox's Trey Yankston, Tel Aviv. Hurricane Lowell is pushing through the Pacific south of Hawaii as a Category 4 storm with 150-mile-an-hour winds.
3: A big dip in the jet stream is going to come in and pull this thing north. There are going to be impacts here in Kauai. There's going to be a lot of rainfall. The mountains could pick up over 10 inches.
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0: Massachusetts for a week during the defense case, and it's just blown up ever since. I mean, every now and then you see a trial that just takes over social media. It's very divisive. People have their opinions on this way or that way. In fact, I was yesterday morning, I finished a shoot for Fox Nation and grabbed some breakfast at a deli, and I happened to open my phone and Instagram, the first thing that comes on is Lindsay Clancy, day whatever of deliberations. And the woman next to me is like, what do you think? Have you heard about this case? And you know, some stranger talking to me about this case.
1: No, people are obsessed with it. I mean, we've had cases before where people were obsessed with the outcome and everything like that. But in this particular one, it has divided a lot of people.
0: It really has.
1: It really has.
0: And obviously the jury's divided.
1: I was going to say,
0: now, because it's day six of deliberations. They've already said twice they can't reach a unanimous verdict, and they're still working right now as we speak.
1: So what's the latest order the judge gave the jury, Chanley Painter?
0: Yeah, so this is pretty typical. Every state has a different name for this instruction, which is basically a script that a judge will read once a jury comes back. Most of the time, twice. They come back once and say they can't reach a verdict. He'll say, okay, we need you to go keep working, go try again. They come back again. One of the parties can suggest this instruction. So in Massachusetts, it's the Tui Rodriguez instruction. Arkansas, it was called the dynamite instruction. Most states call it the Allen charge. And it basically just tells the jury, you are the best 12 who could make this decision, and it's on you to do everything you can to reach a unanimous decision, because if you don't, we may have to come and do this all again.
1: We've seen the movies where the jury is in the room and they're arguing and they're debating. And it's like that, huh? Where right now you've got people lobbying to change votes. I have a hard time believing that somebody who believes she's guilty could change their mind on that. You know what I mean?
0: I agree with you. It's harder to have to change a guilty to a not guilty.
1: Yeah.
0: Especially in a case like this. And this is a jury. It's 9 women and 3 men. Deliberating. This is an issue that focuses on women's issues, you know, postpartum depression and psychosis, and 3 little babies are dead, unfortunately, and murdered in a very brutal way. This is a jury that had to see all of that. So if you believe she is guilty and the prosecution proved that she was sane at the time she murdered her babies, they can't unsee those pictures.
1: Right.
0: They can't unhear that 911 call. With the husband finding his children dead in the basement. So what I believe is probably that's the issue. Someone believes she should be convicted and they're not going to change their mind.
1: Which is remarkable when you consider there's what, 5 possible outcomes? Is that right?
0: Yeah, that's also pretty unique here, because they have a lot to consider. For me, this isn't anything other than a first degree murder because she admits she murdered them. She admits it. And it's premeditated. She sent her husband away to...
1: Right. Thank you, by the way, for saying that. Yeah, she absolutely premeditated
0: she
1: it.
0: She looked up MapQuest, the route to this restaurant that was pretty far away from the home. Gave her about an hour and made him stop at CVS to pick up medication. And not only that, she chose exercise bands. I would have never thought of to kill someone with an exercise band. Mm-hmm. She thought of that. She thought of the order of which to kill her children. Then she tried to kill herself. Prosecutor said she didn't do a very good job, because if you want to kill yourself, usually you can kill yourself.
1: Right.
0: But she tried multiple ways and did not, even though she did jump out the window and paralyze herself from the waist down. So, you know, for me, that's all deliberate, premeditated choices. And the prosecution bears the burden in Massachusetts, which is different from other states, for an insanity defense. Usually it's an affirmative defense that the defense has a burden to put on evidence to prove that their client was insane at the time it happened. But in Massachusetts, it's on the prosecution, or it stays with the prosecution, to prove she is criminally responsible. So you had a battle of the experts. And so these jurors heard experts from the defense, from the prosecution, who said opposite things. Defense expert said she didn't know right from wrong. She was under the throes of a psychosis and avoided.

0: It's the morning show that overslept. Fox Across America with Jimmy Failla.
1: Jimmy will be back next week. In the meantime, it's me, Rich Zeoli, with you hanging out. Thanks for being here on Fox Across America. Write this name down, Chanley Painter, because she's going to be a Fox superstar. She's already a star. She's going to be a superstar, like Fox legend status, in a matter of time. You're doing great. You're anchor. You fill in for Carly on Fox and Friends First. You're everywhere on the network now. How's it feel?
2: You know, it feels great. I'm so thankful because you know my shift. It's the worst. It's like all night long and on the weekends. And you can feel a little lost in the abyss of the night. So to have projects during the day and new things come along, it's exciting. I need that.
1: We were together in studio right before the first White House Correspondents' Dinner. And I was joking that you were the designated survivor. You were the designated anchor. And you were, because Jimmy was supposed to go live that night.
2: Right.
1: And you were on standby in case something happened.
2: Yes.
1: And something happened.
2: And we were joking that, oh, nothing ever happens. I'm just going to sit there and twiddle my thumbs and watch Jimmy. And then that did not.
1: Right.
2: In fact, I wasn't even on the clock yet. I had to rush out there. I mean, what a night. I'm glad, you know, everyone was safe inside the room.
1: You're following the Lindsey Clancy trial.
2: Yes. I am, of course. Who is not this trial?
1: You have a law degree.
2: I do, of course. I've practiced law for 5 years.
1: It's amazing.
2: Before television. So, and I keep my license in Arkansas, Tennessee fresh, so I keep all that continuing legal education. I've worked hard for those degrees, so I'm going to keep all of that.
1: Good for you.
2: Of course.
1: Good for you.
2: But yes, I was actually there

0: There's what, five possible outcomes? Is
1: there
0: that right?
1: Are, yeah, that's also pretty unique here because they have a lot to consider. For me, this isn't anything other than a first degree murder because she admits she murdered them. She admits it, and it's premeditated. She sent her husband away to
0: Thank you, by the way, for saying that. Yeah, yeah, she absolutely premeditated
1: she
0: it.
1: She looked up MapQuest the route to this restaurant that was pretty far away from the home. Gave her about an hour. And made him stop at CVS to pick up medication. And not only that, she chose exercise bands. I would have never thought of to kill someone with an exercise band. Mm-hmm. She thought of that. She thought of the order of which to kill her children. Then she tried to kill herself. Prosecutor said she didn't do a very good job because if you want to kill yourself, usually you can kill yourself.
0: Right.
1: But she tried multiple ways and did not, even though she did jump out the window and paralyze herself from the waist down. So, you know, for me, that's all deliberate, premeditated choices. And the prosecution bears the burden in Massachusetts, which is different from other states, for an insanity defense. Usually it's an affirmative defense that the defense has a burden to put on evidence to prove that their client was insane at the time it happened. But in Massachusetts, it's on the prosecution, or it stays with the prosecution, to prove she is criminally responsible. So you had a battle of the experts. And so these jurors heard experts from the defense, from the prosecution, who said opposite things. Defense expert said she didn't know right from wrong. She was under the throes of a psychosis, and a voice commanded her to do this, and she had no choice but to kill her kids and herself, or attempted to kill herself. Whereas prosecution brought in three rebuttal experts who said the opposite. No, she was lucid enough to know what she was doing. Yes, she had some mental health issues. Obviously, she had mental health issues, but she made deliberate choices. And so it depends on who they believe, which side they believe. If just one more thing, if there was someone on that jury panel who thought, who sympathized with the fact that, you know, the system, the defense says the system failed her, she was crying out for help, she was going to treating a physician trying to help herself, and that their experts say, yes, she was insane, that could be reasonable doubt. So there may be a juror or two or however many back there who think, well, prosecution didn't meet its burden because they brought in three experts to say she was insane. And to me, that's reasonable doubt.
0: Now, Chanley, can they find her guilty by reason of insanity?
1: No.
0: Okay.
1: They can only find... So here's, you mentioned the five choices. So we have guilty, first-degree murder, three charges for each child. And then there's a second degree and a manslaughter, which... Those are basically just there for a compromise. If the jury couldn't reach a decision on maybe a top charge, they didn't want to find her not guilty, they could come to some lesser conclusion. You see that sometimes with juries. They can compromise in that way. And then there's not guilty by reason of insanity, or in Massachusetts, it's not guilty due to lack of criminal responsibility, is the technical way they say it there. And then there's just not guilty. So they have an option of just saying, not guilty, she goes free.
0: Even though
1: she admitted all of it.
0: That would just be, I can't even imagine what that would be like if that happened. Chanley Painter's with us. Massachusetts is nuts, by the way.
1: Yeah,
0: it's crazy.
1: I mean,
0: it's a crazy
1: state.
0: They're
1: home of the Karen Reed trial, if you're familiar with that. That was crazy. Karen Reed, you know, that was all of the protesters outside the courthouse becoming, you know, violent, like clashing back and forth. And of course, she was ultimately acquitted.
0: You know what I can't understand? I can't understand why the jury was not sequestered the entire time.
1: That's another question.
0: Because I wonder how many of them saw the wackos out there protesting on her behalf.
1: Absolutely. No doubt they did. I mean, it was obvious. It surprised me also. Sometimes we see a judge when over the weeks of a trial, and this one was, it was long enough for people to learn about it. So the longer usually a trial like this is, where people learn about it, they're able to come and show up, and that's what happened here. They'll sequester just for deliberations. So maybe they weren't sequestered for all the testimony, but as they're deliberating, to have extra protection around them to sequester them until they reach a verdict. And that surprised me that he didn't do that here, especially when we had a woman, what was it, Monday, who was caught filming the jurors who have their own special entrance in the back of the courthouse, and nobody's supposed to be back there from the public, and she was arrested and charged for filming jurors. So it is surprising that they weren't sequestered. You know, they did question every juror individually to make sure that that didn't affect, you know, how they thought about the case or how they're deliberating, and they apparently all said, you know, they were fine. So they continue working. Another thing is, even when the judge gives this instruction, you know, was that yesterday? Yeah, the Rodriguez instruction. Most juries come back almost immediately, sometimes minutes later.

0: there and say, we still can't reach a decision.
1: Right.
0: And the judge has to declare a mistrial at that point.
1: He does.
0: Unless one of the attorneys, one of the sides says, please give it one more time, which they wouldn't do that here. They already came back twice saying they couldn't reach a decision. So they could have gone home yesterday. This jury didn't. Yeah. They just don't know.
1: It seems to me like if they were going to... We could have an announcement any minute now,
0: absolutely.
1: Obviously,
0: yes,
1: right?
0: Yes.
1: And they probably want to wrap this up before the Labor Day weekend.
0: Oh, absolutely.
1: And then they're done. As jurors, they're done.
0: Yes.
1: They can't be called to serve again on this case.
0: Right.
1: So if the prosecution decides to prosecute again, they got to start all over, jury and everything.
0: They'll re-indict her.
1: They have to do that, right? I mean, they can't just let this go.
0: No, they have to do that.
1: Yeah.
0: And they will. I mean, there's always a possibility that they could reach some sort of an agreement. But this being such a high-profile, divisive case, I think they're gonna refile, pursue, start over again. You see some prosecutions, they'll retrial at least once, and if they don't win again, maybe they'll, okay, let's reassess and see if we can get something else out of this, but they do it at least again, for sure.
1: Because you have three dead babies.
0: I mean, someone has to represent them. You know, I was seeing today, I opened my social media, and the father is, like, living in New York City. You know, he testified, and he was one of the first witnesses for prosecutors, but he hasn't been there. You know, I'm not going to sit here. I have no idea what he's gone through or how he's coping with experiencing what he did. He supports his wife. He says she was sick. You know, she wasn't herself. But, you know, he's just walking down the street in New York like there's no trial at all going on. And it's just, I just don't understand.
1: Well, Chanley, you know, there's this conspiracy theory, right?
0: Yes.
1: Talking about the Lindsay Clancy trial. Chanley Painter's in studio with me. Fox Across America. Zioli Farfalla. There's this conspiracy theory that he did it.
0: Yes, there is. And that happened several weeks ago. That started coming out a little bit at a time, and it really built over the days and the weeks on TikTok and online. And people, you know, using the surveillance video when he was out of the home during the murders, how he maybe changed clothes or did this or that. All of those theories have been debunked by those who know the evidence and have looked at it. And if there was any shred that he was in any way involved, the defense attorney, Kevin Reddington, who's been practicing for decades, he's very good in the courtroom, he would have totally pursued that. I mean, you know, but he readily says in opening statements, she knows what she did.
1: Mm-hmm.
0: She did it.
1: Yeah, because, I mean, if there was even an iota of a chance,
0: his responsibility is to go look for that.
1: Right, and plant a little bit of doubt in the jurors' minds.
0: They always do that.
1: You know, in his opening, he could have just been like, and don't forget the husband, and just sat down. You know what
0: Absolutely.
1: I mean? Something like, but
0: yes.
1: No, he doesn't do that at all. No. So that's BS. I just think... you know, it's one of those situations where as you bring in all these experts over and over and over again, and this happens, I mean, if they do the trial again, do they bring back all these experts?
0: They do.
1: They do.
0: Mm-hmm.
1: Wow.
0: It would be helpful to the prosecution to have a retrial because they've learned from their mistakes in the first trial. A lot of people that followed the case, you know, they were disappointed in how the prosecution, you know, presented their evidence or some of the questions they asked. And really, it wasn't until closing arguments that they really gained some ground.
1: Mm-hmm.
0: They wrapped it all together finally in a way that, you know, was a strong, they made it a strong argument there at the end compared to the defense closing. So, you can do it again. You're going to learn from the mistakes. You're going to bring back the experts and know better what the defense is going to say on cross-examination, the witnesses that they're going to bring. So, yeah, it would be probably a more efficient trial because they already know what each side is going to do.
1: And when they do voir dire, right, as it's called, and they pick
0: the
1: jury.
0: Or voir dire, if you want to say in the South.
1: Voir dire. can they just make sure there's no women picked?
0: You know, they can't. You can't.
1: I'm kidding.
0: You can't discriminate.
1: I'm only kidding.
0: But, yes.
1: No, because the defense is going to want women on the jury.
0: Of course.
1: Right?
0: Yes, yes, of course they are.
1: But if you're the prosecution, do you want women on the jury?
0: Well, it depends a lot. You know, a lot of women are against her.
1: Mm-hmm.
0: So there's a lot of women for her and there's a lot of women against her. So it depends on how the questioning goes and their experience. Every woman has a different experience. If they've had a child or if they know someone who's had a child and they've seen someone suffer from that, they may have a different perspective on it. But women definitely, I feel, would look at it differently than the men. And there were majority women on the whole panel.
1: Yeah, 9-3, right?
0: Yeah, 9-3 in the deliberating. And there was like, was it 10 or 12 and 6? Total, they had 18 total.
1: And I'm only kidding, Bob. I wasn't saying you keep all women off, just a joke. But now, if they declare a mistrial, can the jurors like give their thoughts? Are they allowed to?
0: Yes. So once they are cleared from their service, and I hope they do, come out and talk to people, talk to the public, talk to the media about mm-hmm. what they were thinking, what evidence resonated with them, what it was like in the deliberation room. You know, they're free to discuss that if they want to.
1: Mm-hmm.
0: And a lot of them don't want to, but sometimes you get a couple

0: that are
1: willing to speak out about it. And I think that as crazy as the media circus is out there now, that they'll find some way to find the jurors when it's over and have one of them talk. But when I was first there weeks ago, nobody was really talking to the defense attorney going in and out of the courthouse. And I said, why aren't we talking to this man going in and out of the courthouse? I mean, he's going in the same door we are. And he seems like he wants to say things. So I just like got my microphone and camera. I was like, just stuck the mic in his face one morning and said, hey, and asked him some questions. And now have you seen the dozens and dozens and dozens of cameras that surround him when he comes in and out of the courthouse?
0: Wasn't he mean to you or something? Didn't that happen?
1: He was a little short with me the first time that I talked to him. He kind of walked away from me as I was trying to ask him a question. But then the next day, actually not the next day, but that afternoon, there were a lot of people, like a lot of more cameras that were ready for him waiting. And then the next day he was, he's just...
0: So you started that, Shanley.
1: I did,
0: That's amazing. All right, can you stick with me for a sec? All right, quick break. Shanley Painter's here. It's Fox Across America. Don't go away.
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0: Thanks.
1: You're the best. It's so great having you. Really is. And thank you for hanging out with me today. Jimmy will be back next week. Tomorrow, Paul Gleiser is going to be in, radio legend from Texas, and he'll give you all the latest on the Tallarico Paxton Tallarico race. In the meantime, follow me on X at Rich Zeoli, and thank you for hanging out. I appreciate it. Have a great Labor Day weekend. I'll talk to you soon. Thank you.

0: called The Guest Host Jackpot. I won the lottery today because Chanley Painter's in studio with me. She's an attorney in addition to being a Fox News anchor, always dealing with the breaking news on the network. And we have breaking news right now.
1: Yes.
0: The judge gets a jury note in the Clancy trial, literally as we're talking about
1: Literally, yeah. Well, we're watching it live on Fox News. And my guess, Rich, is that they are saying they still can't reach a decision.
0: Mm-hmm.
1: They still can't reach a unanimous verdict on any of the five options in front of them. And if it is that they are hung, the judge will declare a mistrial. It is 3 o'clock, almost 3 o'clock local time. So yeah, they'd be done, and we would.
0: And they get a long weekend.
1: They have a long weekend,
0: and
1: long Labor Day weekend.
0: Is she free at that
1: point?
0: No,
1: she is not free. So okay. She will remain. She's being held in a mental facility that is like jail, right?
0: Yeah.
1: It's basically for prisoners.
0: Which, in my opinion, she should never leave.
1: She's on suicide watch 24/7. Even in the courtroom, she has two nurses that sit right behind her because she's paralyzed from the waist down, is in a wheelchair. But her attorney told everyone in the courtroom in openings that she still wants to kill herself. She still does not want to be on earth. So mm-hmm. she has someone with her 24/7 to make sure she doesn't take her
0: but
1: life.
0: She's not good at it. So what are they worried
1: about?
0: That's
1: what prosecutors say. Yeah. If she really wanted to, she could have.
0: That whole thing's weird too. She was hanging down,
1: yeah,
0: right?
1: Like, yeah.
0: Come on.
1: It's a 12-foot drop.
0: Yeah.
1: They say she just landed the wrong way. Didn't really mean to, but who knows?
0: Well, we shall see what that is. We won't be able to share it with you during this show, but watch Chanley Painter on Fox News for all the breaking news around this trial, because I think there's going to be a lot going into this right now. It's all that everybody's talking about. Thanks, my friend.

0: talking about. Thanks, my friend.
1: Of course.
0: You're the best. It's so great having you. Really is. And thank you for hanging out with me today. Jimmy will be back next week. Tomorrow, Paul Gleiser is going to be in, radio legend from Texas, and he'll give you all the latest on the Tallarico Paxton Tallarico race. In the meantime, follow me on X at Rich Zeoli, and thank you for hanging out. I appreciate it. Have a great Labor Day weekend. I'll talk to you soon. Thank you.

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2: The U.S. strikes back. I'm Carmen Roberts, Fox News. CENTCOM says the U.S. military struck Iranian oil tankers after Tehran launched missiles at American warships. Fox's Alex Hogan has more from the White House.
3: The head of U.S. Central Command giving Iran a warning, saying if you shoot at U.S. ships, you will face a higher price. So CENTCOM in the Middle East today announcing this news that after the IRGC fired at two Navy warships, U.S. troops took aim striking three Iranian crude oil tankers, with one of them located off the coast of Karg Island, which is near Iran's key oil exports. It comes as the administration here at home battles the pressure of rising oil and gas prices. Ahead of Labor Day weekend, diesel hitting a record $5.85 a gallon on Friday, with AAA predicting that travelers will face the highest prices ever on this holiday weekend.
2: Rescue crews in Nepal find two more people and pull them to freedom 10 days after the catastrophic flash floods. Fox's Stephanie Bennett has details.
4: Yesterday, two other Nepalese workers were pulled to safety. One of them identified as Sanjay Sah. He told rescuers he kept reciting mantras, prayer verses, while he was trapped, and claims a handful of other people are still alive underneath there.
5: I was in the control room. My responsibility was to save everyone's lives. After such an accident happened, I could not just run away alone.
4: At least 1,300 people were killed in the floods on August 26. Officials believe the disaster was triggered by a glacier collapse that sent waves of ice, rock, and water rushing towards nearby villages. The U.S. has pledged $3.6 million in humanitarian aid.
2: And 1,300 people are confirmed dead. More than 5,400 are still missing in Nepal and Tibet. And that includes 75 Americans. 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
1: A judge declared a mistrial yesterday in the Lindsay Clancy murder trial after the jury remained deadlocked. Prosecutors say that Clancy knew what she was doing when she strangled her three young children to death, while her attorneys argue she was in the midst of postpartum psychosis. TV personality Dr. Phil McGraw joined Fox News Live and weighs in.
2: Cora, 5, and Dawson, 3, and Callan, 8 months, are the real folks that we need to give our attention to here. Three innocent children did lose their lives, and you can never explain these situations away simply.
1: And prosecutors must decide if they will retry Clancy. The judge set a September 29th conference hearing for an update. Ahead of the 25th anniversary of the 9/11 terrorist attacks, there's a renewed push to make sure that future generations learn what happened that day. Republican Congressman Mike Lawler of New York tells Fox News about efforts to put the 9/11 history into school curricula nationwide.
3: Over 100 million Americans have been born in the 25 years since 9/11. Many of them do not understand what happened that day and the aftermath of it. It's critical that it is taught in our schools, in the curriculum, so that we truly never forget what happened that fateful day.
1: And Lawler's effort is a bipartisan one, with a resolution calling on all 50 states to require 9/11 instruction in elementary and secondary schools. And millions of Americans are traveling this Labor Day weekend by road and air for one last summer getaway. TSA expects to screen more than 17 million airline passengers. Meantime, drivers are paying the most ever for gas during a Labor Day weekend. AAA says the national average is $4.15 a gallon. And it also says that domestic airfare is up, averaging about $750 for a round trip. I'm Carmen Roberts.

0: million Americans have been born in the 25 years since 9/11. Many of them do not understand what happened that day and the aftermath of it. It's critical that it is taught in our schools, in the curriculum, so that we truly never forget what happened that fateful day.
1: And Lawler's effort is a bipartisan one, with a resolution calling on all 50 states to require 9/11 instruction in elementary and secondary schools. And millions of Americans are traveling this Labor Day weekend by road and air for one last summer getaway. TSA expects to screen more than 17 million airline passengers. Meantime, drivers are paying the most ever for gas during a Labor Day weekend. AAA says the national average is $4.15 a gallon. And it also says that domestic airfare is up, averaging about $750 for a round trip. I'm Carmen Roberts.

0: from the heart of our nation's capital, Washington, D.C. Backed by the trusted voices of Team Fox. A clear, fresh voice cutting through the noise to tell the truth. It's the Guy Benson Show. Filling in for Guy Benson, here's Rich Zeoli.
1: Breaking news here on the Guy Benson Show. The judge has declared a mistrial in the case of Lindsay Clancy, the mother who killed her three kids. The defense tried to appeal that. That appeal has been denied. Here is a clip of the judge officially declaring a mistrial earlier, just a short time ago, cut 49.
2: Counsel, it's my understanding that the SJC issued their order that the emergency request for relief was denied and the temporary stay is lifted. And so it would be my intention at this time to call the jurors back in. And as I indicated to you before, to declare a mistrial.
1: Now, a mistrial in the case of a woman who murdered her three kids and was trying to get off by pleading insanity means that the state, the Commonwealth of Massachusetts, can try her again. They can do a retrial. As of now, they have not said definitively if they are going to. However, the prosecutor spoke a few moments ago and said for the three children, they need justice, and he's not letting go of this case. So it certainly sounded to me like they are definitely considering very strongly retrying this case. Let me bring in attorney David Gelman. He is Gelman Law, former prosecutor and a criminal defense attorney as well. Dave, thanks for joining me here today. I appreciate it. Did you hear the prosecutor when he was talking about the victims just a few moments ago?
3: I did. I was watching it, and I can bet the house that they are going to retry this case or at least file charges against it. I mean, for public policy alone, you have three dead children at the hands of this woman. There is no way they are going to let that go. So I can understand what the prosecutor is saying, but they already have this their mind made up, and I can guarantee the charges are going to be filed by early next week at the latest.
1: All right, now break down for us what happens now. Since there's a mistrial, Lindsay Clancy's not free to go, right?
3: No. Look, she's not going to the bar and celebrating. I can tell
1: Thank
3: you that
1: God.
3: Right now.
1: Yeah.
3: No, she's going back to her psychiatric facility, wherever that may be. And so what will happen is the prosecutors are going to refile charges. They may be the same charges they filed before. They may be some other ones as well, or maybe some lesser charges. So it might not be murder one, which she was charged with. They may just do murder two and maybe a manslaughter charge. And then we're going to have to start this process all over again. And I understand that Kevin Reddington, the defense attorney, he's like, oh, I want to try this next week. That's

0: not happening. I mean, this is something that's probably, if it does go to a trial again, it's not going to happen for damn near a year, because you remember you had almost 80 experts. How are you going to get 80 experts and their schedules all to align again? It takes so much time and planning, and not to mention that the judge, he has other cases that he has to hear as well. So this is a long, this was a long time coming, and I have a feeling that if they do have another trial, it's going to be at least a year, maybe longer.
1: Will it be the same judge?
0: It possibly, possibly not. That's a good question, Rich. You know, Massachusetts, everything is on like, it's like a lottery almost with the judges. You know, it's like a Powerball. And I would assume that this judge might get it again, but at the same time, he may not want to do it. And the prosecution and defense may say, you know what, we like to go in just a separate way. And I'm sure the judge wouldn't mind not having to retry this case.
1: Now, I want to play a clip for you, and then I'd like for you to explain. Well, let me play the clip first, and I'll ask the question. This is Kevin Reddington, the defense attorney and the judge. This is when the judge denied his request regarding this lone juror, cut 50.
2: I would suggest, Your Honor, that clearly under the First Circuit law, federal law, as well as the argument to the court, Massachusetts law, that we have a juror who has, according to the foreperson, is the only person who is basically holding out, so to speak, and unfortunately they're not holding out based on a good faith issue with the facts or with the law, but they're holding out as a result that even though they have agreed and expressed doubt, they are refusing to apply the law as you've given it. So I would ask again that you conduct a hearing and understand that you're probably going to deny that.
3: For reasons, as I stated earlier this morning, that request will be denied.
1: Now, Dave Gelman, one of my favorite movies, 12 Angry Men, Henry Fonda, juror number 8, was the hero of the movie because he didn't give in to the mob mentality and go the way of the other 11 and convince the jury that the suspect was not guilty. So when did it become that if one juror has a different opinion, that juror has to get kicked off? I thought that was such an absurd reasoning by the defense attorney.
0: I guess in Kevin Reddington's world, that's what it is, right? He is such a buffoon. He really is. How he acted in this whole trial, especially today and yesterday, really was very unprofessional. And look, I understand you got
1: yelling at the
0: advocating.
1: Judge. You don't find that to be professional?
0: Yeah. Frankly, if it was me, the judge would have thrown me away. But yeah, I mean, I'll be honest with you. I don't think the judge did a great job here. When it's his courtroom. You are the man or the woman who controls everything regarding this trial. He did a poor job of controlling Kevin Reddington. Kevin Reddington just ran wild in the courtroom, and you can't do that. And it makes it's a bad look. For the jury as well. So I think the judge, you know, should not have allowed him to keep doing this. But to go back to your point, Reddington, he wasn't in the jury room. The judge wasn't in the jury room. The prosecutor wasn't in the jury room. Who knows what this juror thought or didn't think? And when the judge yesterday polled every juror individually, asking, "Do you know what reasonable doubt is? Are you able to, you know, put this to the law? And are you able to follow the law?" Each one of them said yes. As long as they say yes, the judge has no other way. He has to say, "Okay, keep going." There's no alternate juror.
1: Right. Right. And just because he doesn't go along with the other 11, the mob mentality, doesn't mean that he's wrong. And that's the key. All right. Now, exactly. Let me ask you just from a kind of a process question, Dave Gelman, since you were a prosecutor and now a defense attorney, as you're thinking about going forward in the prosecution, you mentioned maybe not charging murder 1. That seems to me to make a lot of sense to not charge that. But what is murder 2? What is manslaughter? And does that give enough justice for the kids if you can get a conviction?
0: Well, you know, justice is the whole thing in this, right, Rich? Now, murder 1 is the highest one you can possibly get. So the burden of proof is a lot higher than it is for a murder 2 and a manslaughter. Manslaughter is more just like a reckless murder charge, if you think about it. So it's a much lower burden. And with a murder 1, it might be more difficult to get a jury to go along with it, as we saw today. So I think it's something that they may want to consider. And also remember this, you can charge them with the murder 1, murder 2, and manslaughter, and they can be amended later on down the line. So it's not necessarily something that you have to do immediately, but it's a good bargaining chip for sure.
1: Does it make sense for Lindsey Clancy's defense team to try to make a plea deal of any kind?
0: Well, you know, it's debatable. So it's weird. I looked up this fact earlier. About 67% of REACH trials end up in a conviction. So that's a pretty good rate. And the prosecution obviously has, you know, at least they know what the defense is going to do now. But you got to look at the other shoe as well. Reddington, if he's going to be the attorney, he's looking at like, I got 11-1. Why would I ever plead something out? But you never know, you know, things change. Obviously, there's going to be a different jury. There's going to be a lot of different individuals that are involved with this. Probably different prosecutors who may be a little more likable. So, yeah, it really depends, I guess, on what is offered and if they can come to some type of a resolution.
1: Looking at this case in hindsight now, I'm going to ask you to put on both of your hats. First, I'll start with you as the prosecutor that you were. What would you change from the prosecution's strategy if they do, in fact, retry her?
0: Well, number one, I'd get new prosecutors. I mean,
1: you would.
0: They were not likable. They were not likable at all. I mean, I've won cases just for how I look. Now, I know I'm a good looking guy, but
1: I mean, you're incredibly handsome. That's true. Yes.
0: Thank you, Rich.
1: And a great dresser, by the way, despite what everybody says about you at Fox. A great dresser.
0: Hey, I'm not Jimmy. Relax.
1: Fair enough.
0: But yeah, I would definitely do that. And also, you know, it's a story. A trial is a story. So what they were telling, they weren't really consistent in their storytelling. All right. At the end, I think they really got into their groove where they kept saying, look, she wanted to commit suicide, but she didn't want her kids being alive, you know, living without their mom. So that's why, you know, that was the main reason why she killed the kids. And if they went along with that from the very beginning, I think that might have been made a bigger impact on the jury. But they were kind of all over the place. And again, they just weren't likable. I don't know what it was, but they just weren't. And Reddington, look, you could say what you want about the guy. He did a damn good job, and he was somewhat likable, except towards the end, I think.
1: Yeah, I mean, look, if I were on trial, I'd want a guy like Kevin Reddington to be my defense attorney, no doubt about it. But obviously, it wasn't a slam dunk for him, which is why we have a mistrial. So if the case is retried, and assuming that Lindsey Clancy keeps him as her counsel, putting on your defense attorney hat, David Gelman, as you defended criminals, what would you expect? And by the way, just so people know, David Gelman has the greatest slogan in all of law, and that is that just because you did it doesn't mean you're guilty. So if you go by Gelman Law in South Jersey, you will see that slogan displayed there. Kevin Reddington is coming to the podium right now. We may jump in here, but what would you do differently if you were him?
0: So honestly, I wouldn't do much. I mean, look, you got almost you got a victory. A mistrial is a victory. I don't care what anybody says.
1: Okay, it is a victory. Frankly, that was a question we had earlier.
0: Yeah, it's a huge victory. I mean, he should be jumping up and down, except he's pouting like a little baby, which I didn't understand at all. But look, frankly, he did exactly what he has to do. I'd have the same exact playbook if I was him or any defense attorney going forward.
1: All right, we're going to take a listen here to Kevin Reddington, Lindsey Clancy's defense attorney, as he's speaking. You want to take a break first, Cookie, or... All right, let's jump in here and listen to this.
4: Well, obviously, this is not a time for gloating, bragging, expressing victory. It's a very sad case. Cruz knows that he was crushed. He doesn't have a case. He doesn't have to stand here and say that he's advocating on behalf of the victims and then look down to see what their names are. I'm representing a woman who is a fantastic, wonderful individual. This woman is so brave, so awesome. Every day she came in this courthouse, stood tall, no pun intended, the poor thing is in a wheelchair, as we all know, for the rest of her life, and sat there through 7 weeks of a trial where nobody had anything bad to say about her except for the two prosecutors and apparently Tim Cruz. She had people that would meet her, nurses that would know her, that would visit with her, the chaplain who never knew her, from Brigham and Women's, who went for 3 years and continues to visit with her because of the type of person she is. And it's not right what she had to go through, because she grieves the loss of those three children, Cora, Dawson, and Callan, because I know their names. I don't have to look down at a piece of paper and find out what their names are. And every time somebody had something to say about those young kids, Lindsay would smile and say, I'm glad. She wants them to be remembered. Where do I begin to thank these jurors? Minus one. The forelady of the jury, I was so proud when she indicated, after the judge sent them back to deliberate, indicating that one of the person would not listen to the law, and then she came back immediately with the question, stating that this is one individual, it was 11-1 for an acquittal, and one individual who recognized that there was reasonable doubt and refused to apply the law. So you don't stand here on a bunch of microphones and crow about your victory, because you, Tim, were crushed, as well you should have been. And I just have to say that people behind me, it's unbelievable. Patrick, my son Pat, attorney who helped us out through the course of this trial and thinks of Lindsay as a sister. Dan Nardo from Nardo Associates. Bob Jones, my friend and private investigator who ran down leads and would travel all over the South Shore to find records and documents. Steve Verano, guys like my brother. It's amazing the work that he did doing the phone dumps and all of the technicality in this case, giving me instructions on how to question witnesses with little arrows, do A to B, because he knew that I know nothing about that stuff.
1: All right, so that's Kevin Reddington. Now, he mentioned, if you just heard, he said, I want to thank the jury except for one. Now, that one who held out, who obviously believed that Lindsey Clancy was guilty, as I mentioned with Dave Gelman, I mean, that guy, in my opinion, incredibly brave guy. I can't wait to hear from him how he was able to maintain that position and why he was so definitive on that. Kevin Reddington has no idea if the guy was not following the law. He's just saying that because he's a defense attorney. He has to say that. But the guy absolutely could have believed Lindsey Clancy was guilty of murder, for example. And that's his right as a juror. That's his right as a juror to believe that, just like it's the right of the other 11 to believe that she's not guilty by reason of insanity. That's how our justice system works. And it's just completely irresponsible for the defense attorney to go out there and say that this guy was not following the law. He has no idea. He has zero idea to that. Zilch. All right, more to come on this. It's the Guy Benson Show. It's me, Rich Zeoli, in for Guy. Breaking news. The Lindsey Clancy murder trial, a mistrial. The question now is, will the Commonwealth of Massachusetts try her again? I think the answer is yes. Don't go away.
5: Filling in for Guy Benson, it's Rich Zeoli.

0: With Dave Gelman, I mean, that guy, in my opinion, incredibly brave guy. I can't wait to hear from him how he was able to maintain that position and why he was so definitive on that. Kevin Reddington has no idea if the guy was not following the law. He's just saying that because he's a defense attorney. He has to say that. But the guy absolutely could have believed Lindsey Kansey was guilty of murder, for example. And that's his right as a juror. That's his right as a juror to believe that, just like it's the right of the other 11 to believe that she's not guilty by reason of insanity. That's how our justice system works. And it's just completely irresponsible for the defense attorney to go out there and say that this guy was not following the law. He has no idea. He has zero idea to that. Zilch. All right, more to come on this. It's the Guy Benson Show. It's me, Rich Zeoli, in for Guy. Breaking news. The Lindsey Clancy murder trial, a mistrial. The question now is, will the Commonwealth of Massachusetts try her again? I think the answer is yes. Don't go away.
1: Filling in for Guy Benson, it's Rich Zeoli.

0: So Kevin Reddington, who is Lindsey Clancy's defense attorney, speaking and saying they're going to have the same experts if Massachusetts retries the case. I personally hope that they do. I think they will. I can't imagine a scenario where they don't retry the case. And obviously, the one juror, and you heard him make his snarky comment about, you know, the one juror. These jurors are now free to speak. Now that the trial's over, the lid is lifted now. They're allowed to come communicate what they thought, what they saw, what they believed, and they should. I mean, I can't wait to hear from this guy. I want to know what he thinks. And the prosecution has an advantage now if they retry this because they can think about whatever mistakes were made, and they also know the strategy the defense is going to come out with because it's not as if the defense is going to change their strategy. He thinks that he's won here. 11 votes his way, allegedly, and one vote the other way. He's probably not going to change much of his strategy. But the prosecution knows that going in, and they can make adjustments around that as they proceed to try Lindsey Clancy again and hold her criminally liable. But remember something. In Massachusetts, and this has been a key point from the beginning of this trial, when you say you're not guilty by reason of insanity, it's on the state to prove that you're not insane. The state has the burden of proving that. So that means that basically anybody who's charged with a crime in Massachusetts can just come out and go, not guilty by reason of insanity. And then if they say that, well, then now the state has to prove that they're actually sane, which gives the state a big burden, obviously. So we'll continue covering this for you. It's the breaking news. But if you're just joining us on the Guy Benson Show, mistrial in the Lindsey Clancy case. They'll announce next week that they're going to retry the case, and then we'll be off to the races. So we shall see. I personally hope for justice here. I think we all do. And let's just see what the prosecution does differently the next time around. It's the Guy Benson Show. It's me, Rich Zeoli, in for Guy. Don't go away.
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3: Fox News, I'm Roger Stern. Americans on the move this holiday weekend, and with the Iran war driving up oil prices, it's costing more to take a vacation.
4: AAA says travelers are paying about 2% more for airfare over the Labor Day holiday weekend than they did this time last year, but nearly 20% more for top destinations.
3: Fox's Jonathan Seri reporting those traveling by car are paying roughly 94 cents more for a gallon of gas than last year. U.S. fired on Iranian ships, with Central Command saying it was in retaliation.

0: Asian.
1: After the IRGC fired at two Navy warships, U.S. troops took aim striking three Iranian crude oil tankers, with one of them located off the coast of Karg Island.
0: Fox's Alex Hogan and two more survivors found following the flooding in Nepal. America is listening to Fox News.

0: And do they think that they can sway the jury in a different direction next time?
1: I wonder if the passage of time will cool the emotional support for this woman. I would hope maybe that it does. But I also wonder whether the prosecution might seek some reduced charges as opposed to first-degree murder.
0: Yeah.
1: You know, did he overreach? I think that's a possibility because inevitably the defense was going to go to this postpartum depression thing, thereby generating a lot of support from a lot of women who have had experience, not of this magnitude perhaps, but, you know, had some experience with depression after giving birth. But I think, you know, I do believe we live in a period, an era where people are almost never held accountable for anything. They're not held accountable for things they said 5 years earlier. They're not held accountable for completely heinous opinions and bigotry and all kinds of things because they say, I'm sorry, or they take down a tweet or something. Obviously, this is much graver, but it's a little bit the same, right? It's like, okay, well, golly, she was feeling sorry for herself and sorry about a lot of things, and so she went and strangled her three children. I just don't buy that. I'm sorry. And plus, by the way, this whole idea that voices were talking to her, experts have said, look, she did look, it, to her credit, she went out looking for treatment. She went to the ER. She did complain about being very severely depressed. She never mentioned voices. I mean, this is like all of a sudden, in one day, the voices told her to do this. It seems a little far-fetched to me, but I don't know. I don't know. The jury doesn't know. But again, there is. It seems to me she has got to pay some penalty for this horrible, horrible thing she did.
0: Liz, what do you make of all these? I mean, I think they're crazy, but these women wearing pink who are cheering for her. She's going into the courthouse, and they're out there with their signs. And I mean, I just can't comprehend how somebody could root for her. I mean, the only thing you should root for here is justice and that the jury gets it right. I don't get it, but this has become a cause celeb. It's also been something that's been linked to feminism in a way that, you know, if you don't support Lindsay Clancy, you're a toxic masculinity. You don't support women. I mean, it's gone off the deep end in that sense.
1: I think a lot of these issues, a lot of these protests go off the deep end, right? Let's talk about the abortion debate. I have a lot of friends who support the right to choose. Okay, that's great. But then when New York passes a law saying that you can basically abort a baby up till 9 months, all my friends said, oh, no, they didn't do that. Yes, they did. And you don't even have to have a doctor sign on. People were cheering that. It seems to me someone who aborts a baby at 8 months or whatever is equally monstrous. I mean, again, there is people have adopted the idea that women should be able to do absolutely anything they want with children. And, you know, I have to say the Free Press took this on today and they were sort of saying, well, you know, maybe postpartum depression goes to your 15 years old. I mean, the kid's 15 years old. And when does it end? I just don't buy it. I don't think this is acceptable. But by the way, neither is murdering the CEO of United Health in cold blood. That guy also, it should not be celebrated. This is preposterous in our country right now. We are celebrating acts of violence in pursuit of some mythical, I don't know what, revenge against the world or something. I do think a lot of these women, are just kind of sick in the head. Sorry, I really do. I really don't think they're very healthy, well-adjusted people. If you can really feel celebratory or massively supportive of a woman who kills her three kids, I feel sorry for you.
0: Liz Peake, I agree with you. I mean, I was reading that Free Press article today, and she brings up Canada and their infanticide laws, and that's just insane.
1: Yeah.
0: And then the idea that could come to the United States. I could absolutely see that coming to the United States, you know, if a woman murders her baby.
1: You're not held accountable if you kill a kid in the first year of... Yeah. I mean, I find that so morally repugnant that it just makes me want to cry. But this whole event has made me want to cry because there is nothing good that happened here. There is no women's liberation. Women did not get liberated to go and slaughter their own children. That just is not the case.
0: And yet it has. situation where this lone juror, who's most likely a man based on what the defense attorney said, this guy is going to be doxxed. They're going to want to kill this guy. I mean, I think he's brave. I mean, I applaud him, but you know, if it hasn't happened already, they're going to be, and Kevin Reddington basically already kind of doxxed the guy. They're going to be going after this guy and saying toxic masculinity. They're going to want him dead. Yeah. I mean, he's going to need like his own police force to protect him.
1: Yeah, I am surprised that the prosecution allowed a jury that was so heavily female, because surely they must have foreseen that if there was going to be a sympathy vote here, it was going to come from women, mostly. And so I think there were 9 women and 6 men. That's not a balanced jury.

0: Filling in for Guy Benson, it's Rich Zeoli.
1: It's a busy day. Breaking news here on the Guy Benson Show. Obviously, if you're just joining us, you probably know by now, Lindsay Clancy murder trial, mistrial. It is a mistrial. She murdered her three kids, and it's a mistrial. And now the question is, will the Commonwealth of Massachusetts try her again? I certainly hope that they do. Let's find out what Liz Peek thinks, Fox News contributor and columnist for FoxNews.com. Liz, first and foremost, do you hope that they retry the case?
2: Well, I think so, because it's inconceivable to me that this heinous event will have no repercussions whatsoever, that Lindsay Clancy goes back to, what, her old life? I mean, goes back to walking around as a completely free and exonerated person? I mean, this is unacceptable. I think it's unacceptable to most people.
1: Yeah. Now, I guess devil's advocate would be if the defense, or if the case happens again and they lose, does that vindicate Lindsay Clancy? I don't know. I mean, that's probably one of the questions that they're wrestling with, right? Which is, if it was 11-1.

0: can really feel celebratory or massively supportive of a woman who kills her three kids, I feel sorry for you.
1: Liz Peek, I agree with you. I mean, I was reading that Free Press article today, and she brings up Canada and their infanticide laws, and that's just insane.
0: Yeah. Yeah.
1: And then the idea that could come to the United States. I could absolutely see that coming to the United States, you know, if a woman
0: Can
1: murders
0: you imagine?
1: Her baby.
0: You're not held accountable if you kill a kid in the first year of...
1: Yeah.
0: I mean, I find that so morally repugnant that it just makes me want to cry. But this whole event has made me want to cry because there is nothing good that happened here. There is no women's liberation. Women did not get liberated to go and slaughter their own children. That just is not the case.
1: And yet it has been a situation where this lone juror, who's most likely a man, based on what the defense attorney said, this guy is going to be doxxed. They're going to want to kill this guy. I mean, I think he's brave. I mean, I applaud him. But you know, if it hasn't happened already, they're going to be, and Kevin Reddington basically already kind of doxxed the guy. They're going to be going after this guy and saying toxic masculinity. They're going to want him dead.
0: Yeah.
1: I mean, he's going to need like his own police force to protect him.
0: Yeah, I am surprised that the prosecution allowed a jury that was so heavily female, because surely they must have foreseen that if there was going to be a sympathy vote here, it was going to come from women, mostly. And so I think there were 9 women and 6 men. That's not a balanced jury, in my view, particularly in a case of this sort. And you're right, this lone holdout, and frankly, good for him for standing his ground and not being rolled over. Because I think most, you know, very often on these juries, someone just gets basically talked down. And this guy refused to budge. He had conviction that murder is murder, I suppose. We'll hear from him later, I presume. But, you know, I think if I had been on this jury and listened to all this testimony, and I think a lot of us had read most of this stuff, I would want some punishment. Again, I think maybe a lesser charge would have been a better plan, but maybe that's what they'll come back with.
1: You know, I think you're right on that point. And it's something I also heard Jonathan Turley say earlier today and Paul Morrow say earlier today. I think you're right in that sense. But, you know, you just made a really good point, too, which is that it's heartbreaking and sickening watching this trial. And we're going to have to do it all over again, presumably.
0: Yeah.
1: And, you know, you said maybe the emotion will be out of it. I just don't know if that's possible, given the time in which we live right now. Because when women are making TikTok videos, when they're talking about murdering their kids in support of Lindsey Clancy, right? I mean, like, how does that not just make your blood boil, right? So the emotions are definitely going to continue running high, I think.
0: Yes, except I think the attention span of Americans, and particularly people of this sort who protest, they jump from one protest to another.
1: True.
0: With alacrity. You know, today it's Palestine, tomorrow it's Lindsey Clancy, who knows what comes next. My guess is that people will move on. We don't have a very long attention span. Something else will catch the public eye. And my guess is the next time around, there will not be so many people. But by the way, what's up with jurors wearing pink? I mean, coming into the courtroom, basically acknowledging or announcing their views on this. I think that is so profoundly wrong. And I'm surprised a little bit that the judge did not maybe at that point say, well, you know, you already have made up your opinion, your mind on this case. Maybe you should step down and an alternate juror should step in, because I thought that was pretty bad.
1: Yeah, and that was three. We're talking about 3 jurors here wearing pink over the course of 2 days. I agree with you. If nothing else, the judge should have pulled those jurors in and polled them and said, are you wearing this in support of Lindsey Clancy? Which brings us to a broader point. That jury should have been sequestered. They never should have been able to see all those people outside the courthouse.
0: Yeah.
1: Because they obviously were swayed by the emotions of this. And maybe they felt as if it was some sort of girl power thing and they had a side with their sisters in pink outside. But those jurors should have been kicked off, and they should have brought 3 alternates in. And I'm surprised the prosecution didn't raise that point today.
0: I know.
1: When Kevin Reddington was saying we need to kick off the lone juror, he should have been like, well, you kick him off, we're going to kick off the 3 who wore pink.
0: Yeah, because after all, that just sort of gave support to the people outside who were yelling and screaming in support of Lindsey Clancy, right? I mean, that kind of fueled the whole outrage over the fact that she might be

0: held accountable. But you know what, folks, this is, you are held accountable. It, frankly, if not here on earth, you're going to be held accountable in the eyes of God. And what she did is incomprehensible to me. I have three children. And I couldn't even listen to this stuff in the beginning because it was so appalled me and made me sort of physically ill.
1: Yeah, I mean, same with me. I mean, I have three kids, and I would do anything for my kids. I'd run into a fire. I'd run into a traffic for them, anything. I just can't comprehend that. But I said that to somebody, and they actually said to me, well, but you're a man. You don't understand what it's like to go through postpartum. And the fact that that became a thing and that became an issue was another dividing line. That's not going to go away.
0: No, but again, I think that the prosecution should have seen that coming, and how they allowed the jury to become so heavily female, I don't know. I'm sure the defense was delighted because they expected to play on their sympathies. They expected to, look, I don't know how many of those women on the jury have had children. Maybe some of them did experience depression in the aftermath. I never did, so I think maybe I'm lucky on that score. But again, anyone who's had children and doesn't relish their existence, I don't know. I just can't deal with that at all.
1: Yeah, the point that you made about the attention span, I think you're right. That is what my hope is as well, because you see these people on the left, you know, they'll be trading in their pink shirts that they wore for Lindsay to get their Ayatollah flags by Tuesday. You know what I mean? So that cause du jour will be there for them.
0: Without a doubt. Then, you know, they'll be rallying around some teacher somewhere who feels like they've been canceled or who knows what. I mean, look, everyone, it just seems like there's so much anger, and it's so, in a way, it's so impersonal because most of these people don't know this woman. I imagine a lot of the people who are protesting have never had kids. What do they have in common with Lindsay Clancy? They're female. Well, good. That's great. But, you know, have some perspective. And the perspective is not, once again, that she was just in an unfortunate plan. I mean, she planned this out. She planned it out. And yes, she had trouble with mental instability, I think. There's no question about that. But it certainly seemed like she was pretty cool and calm and collected. And by the way, has she ever said anything remorseful or she sits there stone-faced day after day? I think that's part of my problem. She doesn't even look like this has bothered her very much, which, I don't know. I'm sure that's not the case, but it sure looks that way.
1: Yeah, it's really amazing that we're in this moment right now where a woman who murders her three kids could divide America on what should happen to her. Like that to me just says a lot about our society and the fact that the outrage mob can change the conversation. And also, too, that there's such little regard for life. There's such little regard for human life.
0: That is the worst part of all of this. And again, going back to the infanticide law, oh my God. But also, let's not forget Luigi Mangione. I mean, here's a guy who shot a guy in cold blood, killed a father of two, apparently a very good guy, and people are literally thinking he's a hero. So talk about a disregard for life. This isn't a male-female thing. There is no mitigating circumstance in the situation with Luigi Mangione. He's just a bad guy who decided that he was going to do this. And I'm afraid an awful lot of it, those kinds of actions and trying to kill President Trump or whatever, maybe ideological, but also

0: have some perspective. And the perspective is not, once again, that she was just in an unfortunate plan. I mean, she planned this out. She planned it out. And yes, she had had trouble with mental instability. I think there's no question about that. But it certainly seemed like she was pretty cool and calm and collected. And by the way, has she ever said anything remorseful or she sits there stone-faced day after day? I think that's part of my problem. She doesn't even look like this has bothered her very much, which, I don't know. I'm sure that's not the case, but it sure looks that way.
1: Yeah, it's really amazing that we're in this moment right now where a woman who murders her three kids could divide America on what should happen to her. Like that to me just says a lot about our society and the fact that the outrage mob can change the conversation. And also, too, that there's such little regard for life. There's such little regard for human life.
0: That is the worst part of all of this. And again, going back to the infanticide law, oh my God. But also, let's not forget Luigi Mangione. I mean, here's a guy who shot a guy in cold blood, killed a father of two, apparently a very good guy, and people are literally thinking he's a hero. So talk about a disregard for life. This isn't a male-female thing. There is no mitigating circumstance in the situation with Luigi Mangione. He's just a bad guy who decided that he was going to do this. And I'm afraid an awful lot of it, those kinds of actions and trying to kill President Trump or whatever, maybe ideological, but also very much driven by the ambition to be a big guy on social media, make TikTok videos about yourself, et cetera, et cetera. It's disgusting. It is truly disgusting. The moral depravity of some of these people, you just can't imagine it. Maybe Lindsay Clancy had severe depression, severe enough that she was just sort of out of her mind with unhappiness and did this terrible thing. What's the excuse for Luigi Mangione? There isn't any. Or a lot of the other people who are in cold blood murdering people these days. And what do we have? We have the mayor of New York City apologizing to the family of the murderers and the criminals, not the victims. I mean, honestly, things are so upside down and backwards right now. It is just sort of, it takes your breath away.
1: Liz Peek, I always appreciate talking with you. I really do. And I appreciate your passion on this. So thanks for joining us today and have a great Labor Day weekend.
0: Thanks. You too. Thanks for having me. Take care.
1: Take care. And we'll be back on the Guy Benson Show covering all this breaking news for you. Don't go away.
2: Filling in for Guy Benson, it's Rich Zeoli.

0: and did this terrible thing, what's the excuse for Luigi Mangione? There isn't any. Or a lot of the other people who are in cold blood murdering people these days. And what do we have? We have the mayor of New York City apologizing to the family of the murderers and the criminals, not the victims. I mean, honestly, things are so upside down and backwards right now. It is just sort of, it takes your breath away.
1: Liz Peek, I always appreciate talking with you. I really do. And I appreciate your passion on this. So thanks for joining us today and have a great Labor Day weekend.
0: Thanks. You too. Thanks for having me. Take care.
1: Take care. And we'll be back on the Guy Benson Show covering all this breaking news for you. Don't go away.
2: Filling in for Guy Benson, it's Rich Zeoli.

So, obviously, this is a huge, massive story. Lindsey Clancy, this case, it has been all over television day after day. And it's going to be another big story when it comes back. The key, though, is I think over this weekend, it's very possible we may hear from some of these jurors. So if you were thinking to yourself, well, now it's going to quiet down, I don't think so. I don't think so. And Kevin Reddington is acting like a mob boss up there, going off about the lone juror and saying, I hope he can sleep at night. Just railing against this guy. This guy has a right to believe that Lindsey Clancy's guilty. It's outrageous that the defense attorney is calling this guy out like that. He had his chance to appeal. The appeal was denied. He went to the state Supreme Court. They denied his appeal. They said, no, we're not kicking this juror off. He has a right to have a different opinion than the other 11 on the jury. And you would hope that if it was you who was charged with a crime and somebody thought you were not guilty, that one lone juror would hold out. But in this case, because he wants the jury to find Lindsey Clancy not guilty by reason of insanity, and one juror thinks she's guilty, he's just railing against this guy. Like, how dare he believe she's guilty? Because she's guilty. That's why. And he saw the evidence, and he heard it all, and he believes that she's guilty. And that's his right as a juror. I can't wait to hear from this guy. But if I were him, I don't know if I'd say anything. Knowing the way this country is, knowing the way that the people, and you know who I'm talking about here, would come after this guy, if I were him, I'd keep my mouth shut. I would keep my mouth shut, but I bet you he'll be doxxed. They'll probably know his identity before the day's over. Maybe before the show's over. That is a terrible thing. A terrible thing. Because this man did his job under the Constitution to be a juror. And the idea that you just have to give in to the mob. Well, if the mob says 11 say she's not guilty, therefore you got to jump on board too. That's insane. That's absurd. Our jury system cannot operate that way. Our criminal justice system would fall apart. People would be found guilty when they're not. So that's insane. But if I were him, I would move. I'd change my name. I'd get the hell out of there because you know what the woke mob's going to do. You know that. And it's a scary time to be right now. But I imagine we'll hear from a lot of these people as the day goes on and through the weekend, too. So if you're hoping for a quiet weekend, you're probably not going to get it. But we'll see. All right. Coming up, we got to talk jobs. There's great numbers on map. There's a whole lot to talk about. It's the Guy Benson Show. Don't go away.

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2: U.S. strikes back. I'm Roger Stern, Fox News. U.S. Central Command says U.S. forces struck three Iranian oil tankers this morning after Iran launched several rounds of missiles at two American warships. More from Fox's Trey Yingst.
3: Some video is circulating from CENTCOM showing these U.S. strikes, trying to send a message to the Iranians that if they target U.S. warships, there will be an even greater response. CENTCOM Commander Admiral Brad Cooper released this statement saying, "Let the message to the IRGC be clear. If you shoot at two of our ships, we will impose an even higher economic cost, taking out three of yours." Similar statements were made by the Secretary of War, Pete Hegseth. This exchange of fire again happening in the Gulf of Oman off the coast of Iran. And the United States says they remain prepared should there be additional missile fire against warships.
2: This follows a month of relative calm before peace negotiations had collapsed. Millions of Americans hitting the road and heading to airports this Labor Day weekend with the Iran war making travel more expensive.
4: AAA says travelers are paying about 2% more for airfare over the Labor Day holiday weekend than they did this time last year, but nearly 20% more for top destinations.
2: Fox's Jonathan Seri, AAA says gas is 94 cents more a gallon than last year. U.S. Envoy Steve Witkoff and Jared Kushner are in Moscow for talks aimed at ending Russia's war against Ukraine. They met with Russian President Vladimir Putin before traveling to Kyiv tomorrow for talks with Ukrainian President Volodymyr Zelensky. A trip part of a renewed U.S. effort to restart stalled peace negotiations. Both Russia and Ukraine have agreed to temporary pauses in strikes on each other's capitals during the diplomatic effort. 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
1: Rescue efforts continue 2 weeks after the flooding in Nepal. Four have been found alive, two people today and two yesterday.
2: A woman was found inside that tunnel alive 10 days after deadly flash flooding ripped through the villages along the Himalayan border between Nepal and China. Crews gave her water and a blanket. It was also her first glimpse of daylight and a breath of fresh air. She was covered in mud, but lucky to be alive. Meanwhile, another miracle. A man being airlifted to a hospital was found inside a 740-foot tunnel at a hydropower project. Rescuers are focusing on 12 projects across Nepal where 900 workers are missing. About 500, they say, are believed to be trapped in various tunnels. Specialized teams from India, China, South Korea, and the U.S. are scouring that area.
1: Fox's Stephanie Bennett. And as we continue, Massachusetts Judge William Sullivan declaring a mistrial in the triple murder trial of Lindsay Clancy. Fox's Brian Yannis in Plymouth.
3: District Attorney Tim Cruz said this trial was not about the mental health care system. It was about Clancy's three children, Cora, Dawson, and Callan. The state Supreme Court denied a defense emergency appeal to stop the mistrial. Clancy's attorney, Kevin Reddington, argued the judge should have replaced a lone holdout juror who had doubt but refused to follow the law on reasonable doubt. Reddington says the jury was split 11-1 for acquittal and later blasted that holdout male juror outside court. The DA has not said if they will retry this case, but in the meantime, Lindsay Clancy remains at the psychiatric hospital until that decision is ultimately made.
1: At issue whether she's criminally responsible for the death of her three children, her defense argues she was

0: A new generation of conservative talk. Right here, right now. Fair, fun, and backed by the trusted voices and reporting resources of Fox News. Fox News. You're listening to The Guy Benson Show. Filling in for Guy Benson, here's Rich Zeoli.
1: It's a busy day today with breaking news all over the place, and I am just grateful that you are with us today. We'll continue to keep you updated throughout the show today, but obviously if you're just joining us, first hour of the show, we did a lot on Lindsey Clancy mistrial declared. That is the big, big news today, and I'm grateful that you're here. We had some great experts on it. But now we're going to shift gears a little bit and talk about the economy, the government, jobs, and some Act Blue people who need to be punished for their actions. So here to talk about it is the chairman of the Committee on House Administration, Chairman Brian Steil. He was first elected in 2018. He represents Wisconsin's first congressional district in the U.S. House of Representatives. Chairman, thanks for making time today. I appreciate it.
2: Thanks for having me on.
1: So talk to me about the investigation into Act Blue here. So you guys are looking into how they've made some illegal campaign contributions, correct?
2: Well, this is a three-year-long investigation to determine, does Act Blue have the proper fraud protection programs in place to make sure foreign money is not entering U.S. election systems via the online fundraising platform Act Blue? In many ways, our campaign finance laws have not been updated for the digital era. And what I am concerned about is that Act Blue took advantage of that, had lax fraud protocols in place, and our investigation continues to show that they have not taken it seriously. The bottom line principle is that U.S. elections should be for U.S. citizens only. And it appears that Act Blue is failing to step up to the plate to prevent foreign funds from coming into U.S. elections.
1: So Kimberly Peeler Allen, a board member of the Act Blue Democratic Fundraising Organization, according to Fox News, invoked her Fifth Amendment right not to incriminate herself while testifying during a House probe. And what do you do then if these people are not going to cooperate?
2: Well, all options are on the table. We have had a number of individuals who have come in and refused to provide testimony invoking their Fifth Amendment privilege. Obviously, they have a right to do that. But at the same time, I'm of the belief the American people deserve to know exactly what is taking place. Someone in the Act Blue inner circle is speaking to the press, in particular the New York Times, who broke this story wide open 2 years into my investigation. And they have reported that they have allegedly misled Congress. That is a serious offense. We are working to get to the truth, get to the bottom of this, and we're going to continue to ask questions until we get the answers. Separate of that investigation or the investigation, I'm of the belief that we need to dramatically update our campaign finance laws. I'll give you an easy example of that. Under current law and under current systems, the name on the credit card does not need to match the name of the donor. To me, that's just nuts. So an individual can make a donation in the name of someone else. Obviously, that's illegal, but in many ways, there's no step in the system to prevent that from happening, to prevent that type of identity theft and fraud from occurring in our campaign finance system. That's just unacceptable to me.
1: Brian Steil is with me. He's the chairman of the House committee that launched this investigation. By the way, I applaud you for doing so. I think it's incredibly important. Is it true that Act Blue has raised about 20-

0: $20 billion since its inception?
1: Yeah, it's actually pretty unbelievable how successful they have been at funneling money into Democratic campaigns and Democratic causes. Billions of dollars flow through Act Blue every year, $20 billion since its inception. It's all the more reason that it's absolutely imperative that we examine exactly what is taking place at Act Blue to prevent, in particular, not only all illegal contributions, but in particular, foreign funds from entering the system. And by all accounts, Act Blue does not have the fraud protection protocols in place to prevent that from occurring.
0: Now, are you concerned when you talk about foreign money coming in vis-a-vis Act Blue? Are you concerned? Have you seen any evidence that maybe, say, China, for example, is trying to influence our elections by putting money in?
1: Well, we know broadly that our adversaries, such as China, are interested in impacting the U.S. election system. So we know that is the premise. Then the question becomes exactly who is engaged in attempting to flow funds illegally into the system. We have proven certain funds have entered into campaigns across the country through the Democratic online fundraising platform Act Blue. And part of our investigation is to get to the bottom of exactly who is behind this flow of funds and exactly what their purpose is. Separate of that, I still believe we need to update our campaign finance laws to prevent this from happening in the first place.
0: Well, I agree with you, but you know, we hear a lot of names about big money donor. I mean, $20 billion is a ton of cash. So in order for them to raise that kind of money, I mean, you've got to get the titans of the Democrat fundraising machine behind you. I would imagine the Soroses and everybody else. Have you connected the dots and all that?
1: Yeah, there is a ton of work that's been going into this to identify exactly who is behind this and what is taking place. But part of this is the protocols that are at Act Blue, kind of the campaign finance to make sure that this fraud is not occurring, is not set up. They've taken a very lax approach to fraud writ large. So that makes them susceptible. Once the fraud is in, once the money is in, it's actually very difficult to track where it came from because the system is set up such that if an individual engages, for example, in identity theft, often called smurfing in the campaign finance side, it's actually very difficult to track the origins of those funds inside the system that they created. That's part of the challenge of the system and one of the reasons that we're engaged in this investigation.
0: And just so people understand, it's illegal for foreigners to give money to U.S. campaigns, correct?
1: Yeah, the law is very clear. Foreign nationals are not allowed to make donations into U.S. political campaigns at the federal level, period, full stop. The question then becomes is, what does the enforcement mechanism look like and how do we prevent that from occurring? It's almost like saying the speed limit on the interstate, you know, is 70 miles an hour. Well, tell me, is there a sheriff actually enforcing that speed limit? We need the sheriff enforcing the campaign finance contribution laws to make sure that foreigners are not making contributions into U.S. campaigns. We know it's occurred. We know they lack the protocols in place. This is kind of an all of the above investigation into exactly what is taking place at Act Blue.
0: Let's switch gears if we could. Chairman Brian Stiles with me. He represents Wisconsin's 1st Congressional District in the House. Talk to me about the Democrat Socialists of America, this takeover that's happening right now. Do you have any Democrat colleagues who are sane? Are there any left?
1: Well, this is not your grandfather's Democratic Party anymore. In the small handful of Democrats who do represent that part of the party are now becoming beholden to the new rising influence in the Democratic Party, which is the Democratic Socialists of America. Effectively, the Democratic Party has been hijacked by socialists, by activists, and by radicals. And if individuals don't succumb to that pressure, they get pushed out of the way. And we've seen that time and again in primaries across the country. And so we brought to the floor of the House a resolution this week to say, do you oppose and reject socialism? Do you reject the platform of the Democratic Socialists of America? And 192 Democrats voted against that because they are beholden to the radical leftists inside the party.
0: There are a lot of people are concerned that the Democrat socialists, as they try to take over now, as they head into general elections, they're going to try to moderate. I mean, we kind of see that with Alexandria Ocasio-Cortez, this effort to kind of remake her into some sort of a moderate. Give us the kind of 30-foot view of how everything's looking heading into midterms. Are you going to the Republican midterm convention next week?
1: Yeah, I'll be in Dallas next week. I'm currently just stepped out of the Walworth County Fair in Wisconsin and in the southeast corner of the state.
0: That sounds fun.
1: Yeah, I'd rather be in Wisconsin any day, I'll tell you that. And especially in August and September, we have great weather.
0: Listen, I love your cheese curds. I got to tell you, when I was at the RNC, loved them. I ate them every day.
1: Well, Wisconsin has the best cheese and the best beer. I'll take ours against anybody's in the country.
0: Fair enough.
1: But the Democratic Party has just continued to radicalize. And the contrast that we will be showing at the convention in Dallas and the contrast that we're showing to the American people is incredibly stark. The Democratic Socialists of America, their platform is incredibly clear. They don't want borders. They want amnesty for every illegal immigrant in the United States of America. And of course, that means every illegal immigrant in the United States of America would become eligible to vote, which is, of course, the Democratic plan. They want non-citizens voting in U.S. elections, and they make that clear in the DSA platform. And that's what is so important that the American people understand is, and the reason that we brought the resolution to the floor was to show that 192 Democrats support this radical agenda of the Democratic Party, and it's the Republicans that bring the common sense conservative reforms that are needed to get this country back on track.
0: What do you hope to accomplish at the convention next week? I know the president's going to be there, the vice president's going to be there. Is it kind of like a rally the troops moment? What's the agenda?
1: I think it's to force the corporate legacy media to focus on two things. What we've already accomplished, things like the securing of the U.S.-Mexico border and getting illegal immigration at the U.S.-Mexico border effectively to zero, something almost nobody thought was possible before President Trump came back in on his second term. To highlight, for example, the tax reforms and the tax relief that we have provided to hardworking families. For example, no tax on Social Security, no tax on overtime, no tax on tips, but also to double down and to show the contrast between how crazy the Democratic Party continues to be with, for example, boys and girls sports or their interest in raising taxes, their goal to abolish effectively the border and make every illegal alien in the United States of America, a citizen of the United States, eligible to vote. And so forcing the corporate legacy media to examine that as we come up to 8 weeks to the election and the American public starts to tune in, paying attention on the importance of this upcoming primary is going to be absolutely essential.
0: Last question before I let you go, Chairman, which is that the jobs report today, 162,000 new jobs. That's great news. I'm not seeing it a lot of places, though, which is, again, one of the obstacles as you bring up the mainstream corporate media.
1: Yeah, no, exactly. It's about highlighting the success we've had. And I'd also note that these jobs that are being created in the private sector. We saw time and again where Democratic presidents would come in, would tout jobs numbers, only when you peel back the onion to recognize that massive hiring had occurred in the government. What's good about being a conservative is you support the private sector jobs that grow our economy. And that is exactly what we see in this jobs report.
0: Chairman Brian Steil, thanks so much. I'll let you back to the fair and have a great weekend.
1: Thanks for having me on.
0: You bet. More to come on the Guy Benson Show. It's me, Rich Zeoli, in for Guy on this busy Friday before Labor Day weekend, which normally would be a very slow day. And we'd be talking about your foods at the state fair, but not today, not now, no way. All right, we'll be right back.
2: In the swamp, not of the swamp. Guy Benson.

0: You know, the question around what Christine, producer Christine, does after the show is something that always hangs in our minds. Hearing the, I don't know if you were able to hear, there's a promo for George Bush talking about President Bush about 9/11. 9/11's next week, obviously. And Cookie, you mentioned how after the show today, you're going to be watching the 9/11 documentary on Netflix. Is that right?
1: That's correct.
0: I didn't even know there was one, to be honest with you.
1: Yes, I think it's something, I haven't watched it yet. It's something about the younger generation. So I'm intrigued. I had said to you, I said, Rich, all I want to do is go home, order some takeout, and watch a 9/11 doc.

0: documentary. And I told my husband that, and he said, boy, you sure know how to live on a Friday night.
1: Listen, there's nothing better in my mind. Take out, watch a movie, and don't go anywhere and don't deal with anybody. That's a fantastic Friday night. What are you talking about?
0: I know. Is that what happened? I mean, I hit 45, and even when my friends say, oh, do you want to come over? Do you want to do something? It's like, nope. No, I don't. No, I don't. What happens?
1: Yeah. It's called middle age.
0: I also want to go to the beach tomorrow, and I know, oh my God, I'm such an old person. I know you got to get on the road, you know, early in New Jersey if you want to get to the beach. So I want to get up, you know, go to the gym. I don't know who I am. I want the old Cookie back.
1: Nah, the new Cookie, new and improved, Cookie 2.0. now you're going to, you watch this trial every day. You're going to miss the, what was it? The court reporter or the court jester. What's her name?
0: Oh,
1: who's the woman?
0: The court clerk. Good morning, Your Honor. That one.
1: That one. Yeah.
0: I love her when she's like, good morning, Your Honor. In the Commonwealth of Massachusetts versus Lindsay Clancy, defended by Kevin Reddington. She just has such a way about her. And I just love the accent. I really do.
1: Yeah, and considering that, it's a pretty depressing trial, but she was uplift every day. She was happy and in a great mood. Like, you know, good morning, Your Honor.
0: Good morning,
1: every
0: Your
1: day,
0: Honor.
1: Yeah.
0: We'll probably hear that again, I assume. Because it would be in the same court, correct?
1: I would. Well, they could ask for a change of venue. That's certainly possible. I don't know why they would.
0: What does a change of venue truly do?
1: In this day and age with media, nothing. I mean, in the old days, you'd change venue and you go to a place and nobody would know what you were talking about but now with social media, where are you going to go? The moon? Like, who doesn't know about this case?
0: Well, be honest, I think a lot of people didn't know about this case before 5 weeks ago.
1: No, I agree with you on that. But as of right now, at this moment,
0: everybody. That's all everybody is talking about.
1: Right. So changing venue would be to try to get 12 jurors who don't really feel passionately about this because they don't live there. Well, they're not neighbors with the person. That's not their community. That's kind of the old idea. But everybody's passionate about this case. So it doesn't matter where you move. If you move venue, I don't think it would change anything.
0: I agree with you. And I think it's going to be even harder to find a jury the next go around. So much hoopla. But listen, this has happened before and people will get through it. Like, look what happened with Karen Reed.
1: Mm-hmm.
0: It's the same thing. What is going on in New Jersey, in Massachusetts? What's up in the water up there?
1: Something in the water. It's the lobster rolls, I think. I think all the lobster that they're eating is the lobster. No, because that would be, Maine would really be affected by that if that was the case. I don't know. It's right. Karen Reed was Massachusetts. I forgot that.
0: Yeah, and there's Karen Reed, this one. There's another one coming up, I believe, about in Canton, about a cop that murdered his, you know, side piece girlfriend.
1: Oh, yeah, yeah. I saw that one, too. Yeah.
0: My husband's from Massachusetts, right outside of Boston. His whole family's up there. I best stay in New Jersey for a while.
1: Probably smart. By the way, Jonathan Turley, I don't know if we can get him on the show. He's pretty busy, but he is just tearing Kevin Reddington apart on social media right now on Twitter.
0: He's been tearing Big Red apart for a while now, and I don't appreciate it.
1: He wrote, Reddington's attack on the holdout juror in front of the courthouse was, in my view, an outrageous and reckless moment. It would warrant a response from the judge about stoking the rage against this one juror. Reddington insisted that it is not a time for gloating and then declared how he crushed the district attorney. I would not be surprised if the district attorney Cruz sends a letter to Judge Sullivan on the attack of Reddington on this holdout juror. The fact is that his name is likely to be discovered eventually, and Reddington just fueled the rage with rhetoric about stealing the case and denying justice for some unknown reason. The reason is that the juror was not convinced by the defense. It was a breathtaking lack of judgment and restraint from the defense counsel. In my view, it would warrant a communication from the court. In a nation of rage addicts, Reddington just supplied a villain for cathartic fury.
0: Can you explain the end? I don't understand what that
1: means. Cathartic, like it feels good. You know what I mean? You break something and because it feels good.
0: Yeah. I've done that many a time.
1: Have you ever you've heard of rage rooms, right? Where you can pay to smash things?
0: I would love to do that.
1: Yeah. I think you should bring him to the Jersey Shore Boardwalk. Just smash, you know?
0: I don't understand why people are coming down so hard on Big Red. He's just trying to defend his client, and he's doing everything he can.
1: Be honest, if I were charged, I'd hire him. I mean, I'm just saying, you know, I may not like the guy, but I'd hire him. You don't have to like your attorney. You just got to make sure he wins. All right, more to come on the Guy Benson Show. Don't go away.

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1: News. I'm Carmen Roberts. After the mistrial in the Lindsey Clancy murder trial in Massachusetts for killing her three children, prosecutors must decide whether to put her back on trial. Plymouth County DA Timothy Cruz says he is focused on the victims, the kids.
2: It is our job to make sure that the victims are not invisible, to make sure that they're not forgotten, and to make sure that we stand for them in the way that we seek justice. And that's what I think we've done in this case.
1: A court hearing is set for September 29th on what's next. 10 days after the catastrophic flash flood struck Nepal, crews rescued two more people, a woman from a collapsed house and a man from a hydropower tunnel.
3: Rescuers are focusing on 12 projects across Nepal where 900 workers are missing. About 500, they say, are believed to be trapped in various tunnels.
1: Fox's Stephanie Bennett. 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

0: 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Prevagen, made for your brain.
1: Thank you, Prevagen. We appreciate it very, very much. It is the Guy Benson Show. It's me, Rich Zeoli, with you today. Thanks for hanging out. Appreciate it very, very much. First hour of the show was all about the trial. So if you want to go back and listen to it, please feel free. 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But I want to mention something. So last night, I had to go to a wake for a friend of mine who passed away very unexpectedly. I make wine with these friends in New Jersey. I've been making wine with them for 25 years, probably 20 years. It's good, by the way. It's very good wine. It's not the garage Italian wine that you're thinking of. It's actually really good. So one of the guys passed away. So we went up there, my wife and I, to the wake in North Jersey. And we drove back and we went by Rutgers University. Rutgers is the State University of New Jersey. And I have a buddy of mine who was at the game. He was there, and we were teasing him because Rutgers, listen to this now, they paid. You ever wonder about waste in college or where your money goes in college or whether or not you should send your kids to college or your grandkids? Or they paid Rutgers $1.55 million to UMass to play them last night in their home opener. $1.5 million they paid, and then they got slaughtered. It was a humiliating loss by Rutgers. Rutgers got slaughtered by UMass after paying $1.55 million. And I just, as I heard that, I could not believe that actually occurred.

0: 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Prevagen, made for your brain.
1: Thank you, Prevagen. We appreciate it very, very much. It is the Guy Benson Show. It's me, Rich Zeoli, with you today. Thanks for hanging out. Appreciate it very, very much. First hour of the show was all about the trial. So if you want to go back and listen to it, please feel free. 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But I want to mention something. So last night, I had to go to a wake for a friend of mine who passed away very unexpectedly. I make wine with these friends in New Jersey. I've been making wine with them for 25 years, probably 20 years. It's good, by the way. It's very good wine. It's not the garage Italian wine that you're thinking of. It's actually really good. So one of the guys passed away. So we went up there, my wife and I, to the wake in North Jersey. And we drove back and we went by Rutgers University. Rutgers is the State University of New Jersey. And I have a buddy of mine who was at the game. He was there, and we were teasing him because Rutgers, listen to this now, they paid. You ever wonder about waste in college or where your money goes in college or whether or not you should send your kids to college or your grandkids? Or they paid Rutgers $1.55 million to UMass to play them last night in their home opener. $1.5 million they paid, and then they got slaughtered. It was a humiliating loss by Rutgers. Rutgers got slaughtered by UMass after paying $1.55 million. And I just, as I heard that, I could not believe that that actually occurs. We're talking about the cost of college. We have people out there who don't know how they're going to pay for college. We throw money around, especially when it comes to college football. I mean, it's insane to me. And then for them to have a humiliating loss, which, I mean, obviously they can't control that, but it shows you how stupid a decision that is to turn around and go, oh, yeah, let's just throw $1 million at this. But it gets worse, because when you look at the fact that since the Rutgers, this is one example now, joined the Big Ten, $500 million hole. That's $500 million gone. Money, $500 million gone. The local newspaper, NJ.com, doing an investigation into this. They said there was a $78 million shortfall at the university in fiscal year 2025. $78 million. This is the state school. I mean, this is the kind of stuff that needs to be investigated. We're having all these investigations about fraud out there. We're having all these conversations about holding people accountable for fraud. A $78 million shortfall in fiscal year 2025, adding up to a stunning $516 million hole since joining the prestigious Big Ten Conference in 2014. The eye-popping numbers have spread like wildfire across social media. You've had Clay Travis jump in and talk about this. Chuck Todd jump in and talk about this. And people are just turning around and going, how is this even possible? It's possible because colleges have become money laundering institutions. They really have. They've become money laundering institutions. And now there's a whole thing where the latest now is this scam where You can leave college as an athlete, go play in the NFL, and then come back and play in college. And after this decision by this judge in Louisiana, they've ruled for the players, and now these players are going to be able to play. So Daquan Wright, Xavier Harris are cleared to return to college football after brief stints in the NFL. And this is the kind of thing that people are getting very, very upset about. 42 athletes from various different sports who have sued the NCAA in Louisiana to play a fifth and final season of college sports. So now they have an injunction on this. Governor Jeff Landry of Louisiana tweeted out, "The court has ruled in favor of the athletes. Again, they are not professional football players circling back after years in the NFL. They are college players who were told by the NCAA that they were done. So they took the only door that was open, only to watch the NCAA change the lock behind them. I am sure these athletes are relieved and anxious to get back in the game. Let's spot the ball." So a lot of people are angry about this. The governor got replies from all over the place on this. But mainly people said that this is the kind of thing where if the colleges are going to be able to do this, and we're talking about the massive amounts of money that go to college football, maybe we should just deal with athletes who are not people that left college. Like, maybe we should deal with people that are trying to play the game and they're amateurs. But that whole system now has blown apart. I mean, you realize that. And I have no problem with athletes making money on their

image and likeness, no problem whatsoever. But between all the various gambling sites that are out there for this, do not kid yourself and think that college football is actually some sort of an amateur contest, because it's not. No way. And especially with this ruling right now, you have essentially now said that players can declare for the NFL draft, compete in the NFL preseason, and then return to college football. And then play college football. And obviously these guys are really, really good. So the schools have an incentive to want them. But I think it's, if you leave, should the door be closed? That's it. And we all know, and this is the joke about this, we all know these guys are not going to actually learn anything. They're not going to get a degree. They're not going to actually understand something. And I looked at this from a variety of different angles, and it keeps coming down to the massive amount of money that is pumped into college sports, particularly college football, for example. And it seems to be never ending. Like the head coach at Rutgers, for example, that guy, if they were to fire him, he gets a $17 million payout. $17 million payout. Think about that for a second. $17 million to fire the guy. They're going to get rid of the guy. They got to pay him $17 million. Pretty good money. But where does it all come from? Now you can say, well, the football program makes money. Okay, well then why, like for Rutgers, for example, why are they $500 million in the hole? And every college is raising their tuition and passing more costs onto parents every single day, it seems like, every single day. And you also have to have this conversation like, yeah, you know, if you're a college athlete, yes, I can understand why going to college works for you. I could definitely understand that. Because if you go, you can make a lot of money in your life. What about the people that go to college and just get a worthless art history degree? You know, I have a theory that a lot of what's fueling the Democrat Socialists of America right now is actually college for two fronts. Number one, it's the indoctrination of students in college by all these professors who are out there who are completely socialist in their thinking, and they love the philosophy of socialism, and they've never

that guy, if they were to fire him, he gets a $17 million payout. $17 million payout. Think about that for a second. $17 million to fire the guy. They're going to get rid of the guy. They got to pay him $17 million. Pretty good money. But where does it all come from? Now, you can say, well, the football program makes money. Okay, well, then why, like for Rutgers, for example, why are they $500 million in the hole? And every college is raising their tuition and passing more costs onto parents every single day, it seems like, every single day. And you also have to have this conversation like, yeah, you know, if you're a college athlete, yes, I can understand why going to college works for you. I could definitely understand that. Because if you go, you can make a lot of money in your life. What about the people that go to college and just get a worthless art history degree? You know, I have a theory that a lot of what's fueling the Democrat Socialists of America right now is actually college for two fronts. Number one, it's the indoctrination of students in college by all these professors who are out there who are completely socialist in their thinking, and they love the philosophy of socialism, and they've never actually had a job outside of the classroom before. They've never actually worked in the private sector. They get these young, fertile minds in their classroom, and they start going on about how great socialism is. And they start trashing, like, when you start trashing capitalism in a school where you've got to spend $100,000 a year to go there, think about that for a second. You'll have these professors who get paid hundreds of thousands of dollars a year with football programs that bring in, you know, tens of millions of dollars for the university, and professors who trash capitalism. And if it wasn't for capitalism, nobody would be afforded to send their kids there. And these colleges are not open to everybody. They're not open. It's not like you can just go and you can just jump in. I have friends who they're trying to send their daughter to Princeton. So they've had to hire a college advisor who can help them with the entire process of all this. And the other problem that I think is that so many people are graduating college, hundreds of thousands of dollars in debt. And unless you can get a gig with the NFL, I mean, which is great, more power to you if you can, then they find out they can't get a job. Now, there are jobs open. We talked about this earlier. There are jobs open, but you have to be able to want to work, and maybe those jobs are blue collar. And for a lot of these college students who are graduating, blue collar work is not anything that they have on their dance card, on their bingo card. So no way, they're not doing that. So as you think about the question regarding how is the Democrat Socialists of America, how are they making so much progress? It's that twofold point. Number one, the indoctrination. And then number two, it is turning around and producing these worthless degrees that, quite frankly, people go out there and they don't know what to do with an art history degree. They have no idea. They try to find a job and they can't find a job that's going to actually help them. So they get mad. They listen to Hassan Piker talk about the oligarchs and capitalism and everything else. And they go, oh, that sounds great to me. I'll sign up for that. I'll sign up because I understand the frustration and the anger. But colleges and universities keep fueling this, and there's no checks whatsoever on this. If anything, the government just empowers all this by making student loans just completely available to anybody. So colleges raise the rates, and the government lets you borrow more money. And there's no incentive whatsoever for colleges to cut costs, hold costs in line, nothing. Because if they charge $150,000 a year, which at one point they eventually will, it doesn't matter because somebody will be able to get government money to go to that school. And so there's zero financial accountability. There's zero consequences. And the marketplace doesn't punish them. Because if Harvard charges $200,000 a year, then the other Ivy Leagues will do it too. And there'll be a long waiting list of people that try to get into those schools. So I find it a little interesting as everybody's angry about this idea of these NFL players going to play college after they left the NFL. I find it a little interesting because the you could argue that the football programs are the probably only profitable part of many of these schools. But because there's no accountability and because it's all like a giant like potpourri of money, and then money goes missing, like the case at Rutgers, for example, they have no idea where it went. They literally have no idea where it went. And nobody seems to care about that. Like, that outrage pales in comparison to the outrage over NFL athletes being able to go back into college. Let me play you this. This is Clemson football's head coach, who, after the ruling came out by the judge in Louisiana, saying that these athletes can play, and this is a temporary injunction, it may not go all the way. And by the way, I'd love to know what you think about this. I mean, do you think it's somebody who graduates, not graduates, a lot of these athletes don't graduate, but they leave. Do you think that after they leave college to go to the NFL, and if they can't make it in the NFL, and then they come back to college, they should be able to play?

0: that's really the question. If they can make it in the NFL and make the money and everything else, but now these athletes can make money as an athlete, which they couldn't do years ago. So if they can't make it in the NFL, they turn around and then they say, yeah, you know what? We'll play here. And then while I'm playing here, I can make money on my name, my image, and my likeness. Hey, it's capitalism, right? It's all capitalism. But this is what the head coach of Clemson had to say.
1: Chapel, I'm at kind of a loss of words. I would just say it's kind of embarrassing. I mean, honestly, it's just embarrassing that's where we are. And I don't blame the kids and people trying to take advantage of the system. I just think it's embarrassing where we are with college football. No pun intended. We just stay in our lane, you know, here at Clemson. Try to. Every now and then somebody will ram into us, but we try to just kind of handle our business here. But it's embarrassing. I mean, it really is. You know, we have no rules. There's no governance. I mean, it's a joke.
0: And you know that frustration that he's talking about, too, is a frustration that's echoed by a lot of people when they think that there's no accountability whatsoever. None. Zero accountability for anything. I mean, I live in New Jersey. So when I read that story about Rutgers, I just lost my mind. And I said, this is another example of universities, colleges, and they're just able to funnel money. And then nobody looks into what they're doing because they don't want to. They don't want to question this stuff. It's the same reason why they don't want to question this ruling right now, because if it helps the school, if it makes the school more money, then eventually they'll all do it. I mean, if these schools can make more money by having former NFL players play who left their college and come back, then they'll do it. That's the bottom line. Their professors will preach about socialism and scream about socialism, but the schools will absolutely 100%, if it helps their bottom line, they'll bring the students back in a heartbeat. I shouldn't even call them students. They'll bring the athletes back in a heartbeat. No doubt about it. This is what Clay Travis had to say about the missing money from Rutgers. Holy crap, Rutgers Athletics lost $78 million last year. The schools lost $516.9 million since they joined the Big Ten. To this day, I still don't know where that money

0: college football. No pun intended. We just stay in our lane, you know, here at Clemson. Try to. Every now and then somebody will ram into us, but we try to just kind of handle our business here. But it's embarrassing. I mean, it really is. You know, we have no rules. There's no governance. I mean, it's a joke.
1: And you know that frustration that he's talking about, too, is a frustration that's echoed by a lot of people when they think that there's no accountability whatsoever. None. Zero accountability for anything. I mean, I live in New Jersey. So when I read that story about Rutgers, I just lost my mind. And I said, this is another example of universities, colleges, and they're just able to funnel money. And then nobody looks into what they're doing because they don't want to. They don't want to question this stuff. It's the same reason why they don't want to question this ruling right now, because if it helps the school, if it makes the school more money, then eventually they'll all do it. I mean, if these schools can make more money by having former NFL players play who left their college and come back, then they'll do it. That's the bottom line. Their professors will preach about socialism and scream about socialism, but the schools will absolutely 100%, if it helps their bottom line, they'll bring the students back in a heartbeat. I shouldn't even call them students. They'll bring the athletes back in a heartbeat. No doubt about it. This is what Clay Travis had to say about the missing money from Rutgers. Holy crap, Rutgers Athletics lost $78 million last year. The schools lost $516.9 million since they joined the Big Ten. To this day, I still don't know where that money went. And then a school pays $1.5 million to have another school play it on its home opener, and then it gets destroyed. How stupid is that? But look, I mean, more power to the athletes, like the coach said. Go play. Why not? Here's Daquan Wright and his attorney reacting to the judge's ruling, letting them leave the NFL effectively and go play in college again.
2: What are you most looking forward to about Saturday?
3: Just putting on a college uniform again and going out there and have fun and embracing my opportunity.
4: It's not about Coach Kiffin. It's not about LSU. It's about treating these kids fairly. It's about the fair application. If you're going to apply the rules, apply them fairly to everyone. So today, justice was served. And justice was served to the SEC. It was served like a cold cup of gumbo. And that judge forced them to eat it.
1: Cold cup of gumbo. And here's the head coach of UT Austin. He is not happy with this whatsoever. Cut 43.
5: The fact that somebody out there is going to take a player on off of an NFL roster and tell somebody who's been doing it for 9 months, go kick rocks, that morally is wrong.
1: That morally is wrong. Do you agree with that? Is that morally wrong? All right, that's the question for you here on the Guy Benson Show. And by the way, you know, as we're watching, it is a mistrial in the Lindsey Clancy case. I spent a lot of time on that earlier today. And politically speaking, I will just tell you that the dividing lines are already being drawn over this lone juror holdout who was apparently the guy that led to this mistrial in the first place. So keep your eyes on that for the weekend. But as far as just kicking back and watching college football and thinking it could be without controversy, not going to happen today as we head into this Labor Day weekend. We'll be right back.
6: Miss a minute, miss a lot. The Guy Benson Show.

0: fact that somebody out there is going to take a player on off of an NFL roster and tell somebody who's been doing it for 9 months, go kick rocks, that morally is wrong.
1: That morally is wrong. Do you agree with that? Is that morally wrong? All right, that's the question for you here on the Guy Benson Show. And by the way, you know, as we're watching, it is a mistrial in the Lindsey Clancy case. I spent a lot of time on that earlier today. And politically speaking, I will just tell you that the dividing lines are already being drawn over this lone juror holdout who was apparently the guy that led to this mistrial in the first place. So keep your eyes on that for the weekend. But as far as just kicking back and watching college football and thinking it could be without controversy, not going to happen today as we head into this Labor Day weekend. We'll be right back.
2: Miss a minute, miss a lot. The Guy Benson Show.

0: she goes through all the big news of the summer that Guy may have missed, and then Guy can give his opinion about.
1: Oh, excellent. Very good. Do you think he's been paying attention to the news this summer?
0: Of course he has. I do think he's really spaced himself more than ever. And I'm happy for him for that, because he really wanted to just, you know, be home with the family. He never gets time like that. He's a very, very busy person. He's constantly on the road. We're actually heading on the road next, not this coming week, but the following week. We're going to Kansas City. We're going to do a really fun event at KCMO with Pete Mundo. And we're going to go to Monday Night Football out there to see the Chiefs and the Broncos.
1: Very nice. Excellent.
0: Yes. It'll be
1: and
0: a good time.
1: Maybe some of those players will be playing in college before you know it.
0: Rich.
1: They can hope. You got to have a dream, right? Just kidding.
0: I don't see a big deal about that.
1: You don't?
0: No, but I'm also not a huge, you know, college football person. And also, nobody's coming to me about anything talking football because I'm a huge Jets fan. So.
1: Yeah. Yeah, you poor thing. You deserve a day at the beach and a cocktail.
0: Thank you.
1: All Jet fans, you deserve that. All right, big hour coming up. The jobs report looks fantastic. It's great. Let's talk about it. Don't go away.

0: So as we continue here on the Guy Benson Show, we were just chatting off air a little bit, heading into Labor Day weekend. What you got any big plans, Cookie? You going to the beach?
1: Yeah, just to the beach.
0: Okay. Just to the beach.
1: Yeah, nothing huge. I just want to relax.
0: That's great that you're going to the beach. It's a big deal.
1: Yeah, and you know what? I want to get ready because Guy Benson will be back on Tuesday.
0: Yes.
1: So.
0: Yeah, is he fired up for his return show on Tuesday?
1: Yes, he is. I think we all are.
0: Do you have great guests lined up? You have a little tease for us?
1: I do. We are going to have Brett Baer. We're going to have Mary Catherine Hamm. And we're going to have Enos Kanter on.
0: Wow.
1: Yeah.
0: Perfect time with Enos
1: Kanter. Actually, Guy doesn't know all that. So there you go, Guy.
0: There you go. Great job by you. And Enos Kanter, too. It's a perfect time with the WNBA announcing that they have their new commissioner after the woke commissioner got fired because you didn't know what a woman was.
1: Yeah.
0: She was the head of the women's basketball association and didn't know what a freaking woman was. How can you do that job if you don't know what a woman is?
1: It'll be interesting.
0: It's literally in the name. It's in the name, Christine.
1: Well, Rich, I don't want to get myself in trouble. You never know.
0: Well, that's true, but he'll be a great guest because he wants to play for the WNBA.
1: Yes, he does, which I find hysterical.
0: Yeah, he wants to put on a jersey and play, which I'm all for that. I think that would be fantastic. Just get a group of guys together and his Kanter and his buddies and do that. Wonderful. And Brett Baer wants to play for the WNBA too, right?
1: Does he?
0: No, I'm kidding. I'm just joking. It's not why you're having him on the show.
1: No, yeah. I figured it would be good just to get Guy and Brett back in the groove, you know, and then especially Mary Catherine Hamm. We're going to do a special segment with her where

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0: Prosecutors must decide what's next. I'm Carmen Roberts, Fox News. After yesterday's mistrial in the Lindsay Clancy murder case for killing her three young children, prosecutors in Massachusetts are weighing what to do now. One option is retrying Clancy on the same charges before a different jury.
2: But if prosecutors decide to lower the charges, there could be a bench trial where the judge, rather than a jury, delivers the verdict. There could also be some kind of plea agreement that includes psychiatric commitment. And lastly, the charges could be dismissed entirely. So the trial included 5 weeks of testimony and about 40 hours of deliberations over 6.5 days. Clancy does not deny killing her three children back in 2023, but her attorneys argued during the trial that she had been suffering from postpartum psychosis. On the other hand, prosecutors say she acted deliberately and planned the killings.
0: Fox's C.B. Cotton. CENTCOM confirms U.S. forces launched strikes against Iranian oil tankers after Iran launched several rounds of missiles at American warships.
3: According to CENTCOM, after the IRGC fired at two Navy warships, U.S. troops took aim, striking three Iranian crude oil tankers, with one of them located off the coast of Karg Island. That's near Iran's

0: key oil exports. Iran's top joint military command today claiming it could retaliate further.
1: Fox's Alex Hogan reporting from the White House, and CENTCOM says no American personnel were injured. President of Russia Vladimir Putin met with U.S. envoys Steve Witkoff and Jared Kushner at the Kremlin today for talks on ways to revive the stalled push to end the Russia-Ukraine war. And the envoys' visit came as both sides escalated aerial attacks, and the two envoys will travel to Ukraine tomorrow to meet with President Zelensky in Kyiv. America's listening

0: To lower the charges, there could be a bench trial where the judge, rather than a jury, delivers the verdict. There could also be some kind of plea agreement that includes psychiatric commitment. And lastly, the charges could be dismissed entirely. So the trial included 5 weeks of testimony and about 40 hours of deliberations over 6.5 days. Clancy does not deny killing her 3 children back in 2023, but her attorneys argued during the trial that she had been suffering from postpartum psychosis. On the other hand, prosecutors say she acted deliberately and planned the killings.
1: Fox's CB Cotton. CENTCOM confirms U.S. forces launched strikes against Iranian oil tankers after Iran launched several rounds of missiles at American warships.
2: According to CENTCOM, after the IRGC fired 2 Navy warships, U.S. troops took aim, striking 3 Iranian crude oil tankers, with one of them located off the coast of Karg Island. That's near Iran's key oil exports. Iran's top joint military command today claiming it could retaliate further.
1: Fox's Alex Hogan reporting from the White House, and CENTCOM says no American personnel were injured. President of Russia Vladimir Putin met with U.S. envoys Steve Witkoff and Jared Kushner at the Kremlin today for talks on ways to revive the stalled push to end the Russia-Ukraine war. And the envoys' visit came as both sides escalated aerial attacks, and the two envoys will travel to Ukraine tomorrow to meet with President Zelensky in Kyiv. 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

0: Fox.
1: Hawaii is preparing for Hurricane Lowell as the governor declares a state of emergency ahead of that powerful Category 4 storm. Fox Weather's Mike Seidel has more from Hawaii.
2: And it's moving west at 7. Winds now 150 miles an hour. So it's a high-end Cat 4 hurricane, not expected to become another Cat 5 again like yesterday. That's really not the issue. But it's going to make a right turn starting tonight and Sunday. And when it makes that right turn, it comes north. We're fairly confident that this area is not going to take a direct hit from this hurricane as it goes by Monday night and Tuesday morning as a Category 3, still a major hurricane. But we'll be close enough at that point, about 200 miles to the east of the hurricane, Lowell, that will have strong gusty winds, may have some minor wind damage, plenty of rainfall, especially on those windward slopes and the mountaintops here. And over on the Big Island, we could see 10 plus inches of rain. Here in the lower spots here at the beaches, 4 to 6 inches of rain, the gusty winds.
1: And influencers disrupting play at the U.S. Open, and now their behavior has consequences. Fox's Max Gordon reports.
3: This year's U.S. Open tennis tournament highlighted how their behavior in front of the camera is stirring backlash. A group of influencers disrupted a match last week to film a video, and the chair umpire had to ask them to sit down. This year, the United States Tennis Association issued credentials for around 100 content creators at the U.S. Open, nearly doubling last year's total. There was reportedly other bad behavior by influencers at the tennis tournament, including the use of distracting ring lights during play. Those in support of influencers say they can give a big boost to small businesses and highlight good causes, but these latest incidents underscore how disruptive content creators can be.
1: And it's not just in tennis. In another incident, influencer Jack Doherty was escorted from the Phoenix Open after paying a spectator to yell at a golfer during his pre-shot routine. I'm Carmen Roberts.

0: 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And now, filling in for Guy Benson, here's Rich Zeoli.
1: And Guy Benson will be back from paternity next week. So I know you're excited about that. But hey, thank you for hanging with me this summer and today. I appreciate it very, very much. And I'm really excited to welcome to the show a guy that I've spoken to in the past, Stephen Moore, co-founder of Unleash Prosperity. He's a writer for the Wall Street Journal, author of The Trump Economic Miracle and The Plan to Unleash Prosperity Again. Steve Moore, how are you, my friend?
2: Well, I'm great. I mean, we just had a blockbuster jobs report, so very happy about that. I mean, just one of the best we've seen in a long, long time, with a huge number of increase in jobs and people working. And then you had a big increase in people looking for work, which is a good thing, people entering the labor force. So good news, it's just about the right time. The economy seems to be getting back on track again after, now look, prices are still high. I had to fill up the other day. I was driving a car that takes diesel. Paid $100.
1: Mm-hmm. Yeah. I have a diesel Jeep, yeah. And it's brutal. Brutal. It's average right now, $5.85.
2: Yeah. So it's high, but look, I think the sign today is good things are coming for the economy. There are a lot of jobs out there. There are more jobs available than people looking for work.
1: So 162,000 jobs created, which is fantastic. Can you give us a little idea, Steve Moore, about where those sectors, where the jobs were created?
2: Well, that's one of the most interesting things, is where the jobs were created. And it's so interesting that so many of these jobs came from the from construction, and you know, where the construction is coming from is one of the most controversial issues of the day, which is data centers. Mm-hmm. Well, we're building data centers all over the country now, and they are prodigious producers of new jobs. And these are union jobs that pay, you know, oftentimes $100,000 a year with benefits. So that's a big part of it. There's a manufacturing boom going on in the country as well. Now, we did see one negative thing. We did see an increase in government jobs, which you don't want to see. We want government jobs to be reduced, not increased. But overall, very positive picture. Wages were up 3% over the year. So they're running at pace with inflation right now. But, you know, you still see consumer confidence is low because people are still upset about your grocery prices and gas prices.
1: What do you make of the president's recent moves with regards to beef, where he, I guess, temporarily suspended some tariffs, right, regarding cows that come from other countries?
2: I'm sorry, which tariffs are you talking about?
1: Related to the beef, to try to bring beef prices down.
2: Oh, the beef, yeah. Well, that's kind of a complicated issue.
1: And foreign cows, right?
2: Yeah, it's complicated because, you know, we have less cattle in the United States today than any time in the last 50 years. And so that, you know, we don't have the beef producers we used to. There was a worm this year that affected a lot of the cattle in Texas that reduced the stock. And so yet the cattle farmers are hurting. And yet, have you been to the grocery store lately, tried to buy ground beef or steak?
1: Yeah,
2: it's really, really expensive. So on the one hand, Trump's kind of between a rock and a hard place. So he wants to help the farmers and the ranchers so they get a decent price for their cattle. But on the other hand, he doesn't want, you know, a steak that costs $30. So he tried to put a tariff on some of the imported beef, and that would have just raised the price at the grocery store. So I don't actually know what his current position is because it's changed over the last few weeks.
1: And Steve, today the president, vis-a-vis Kevin Hassett, came out and said, look, you know, the Federal Reserve needs to lower interest rates

0: The August jobs report came in stronger than expected, 162,000 jobs, as we're talking about. And if the Fed doesn't lower interest rates, the president wrote on Truth Social, lower the interest rates because the USA is a much stronger credit than it was just a short time ago. A strong country means a lower interest rate. It's a better credit. And lower the rate or I'll stop trading with countries with which we have a deficit. Steve Moore, what does that mean?
1: Well, boy, is that complicated. First of all, you know, I was on Fox News this morning when the jobs report came out, this blockbuster, great jobs report. And a lot of the people on Wall Street were moaning, oh, my gosh, you know, more people working. And they seem to think that more people working is going to lead to more inflation. I never understood the logic of that. And by the way, neither does Kevin Warsh, our new Fed secretary. That's called the Phillips curve. It's completely wrong. When more people are working and more people are producing things, then the price of things goes down. It doesn't go up. And so now what is Kevin Warsh going to do? I think he's going to hold pat. I don't, you know, there were some people saying, well, now we should raise interest rates. I think that would be a mistake. But I don't think he can cut rates right now either, because we still have 3.5% inflation, and we got to get it, push it down to below 2%. So I think the right course of action to keep it where it is, let the economy recover. We got to get that oil price come down. And when the oil price comes down, the rest of the prices will come down. So I think we're on a good path right now, but the Fed, in my opinion, cannot be cutting rates right now.
0: Not cutting rates right now. Okay. But let's think about housing for a second, Steve. Mortgage rates have surged to a high of 6.71%. There's a global bond sell-off.
1: Yeah.
0: I mean, do you worry that the housing market is stagnant or may even get worse if interest rates don't come down and those mortgage rates don't come down?
1: Well, that's another. You're asking tough questions today.
0: I'm sorry. I'm going. You know, you're brilliant. So I figured I might as well prepare
1: better for this. But look, it is a tough question because on the one hand, you know, look, we've seen big run up in prices. I'm a homeowner, and we've got most of our mortgage paid off. So I like the fact that housing values have gone up because it's an asset to us. But for my kids who don't own a home and want to buy one, you know, they want prices to fall. I do think you're going to see. I'll make a prediction. I think over the next couple of years, you're going to see a fall in home values because people simply can't afford to buy the homes at the current prices. Obviously, you're right. The more the mortgage rate goes up, the more people, again, can't afford to buy a new home. You know, when I was young, I bought my first house with my wife at 31 years old. It was about $130,000. And I had some help with my parents, help pay the down payment. But you can't find anything. I mean, you can't find anything less than $500,000 today, yeah. You know, in a lot of markets. So it's just tough for young people. But the mortgage rates, I'll tell you one thing, you know, again, I'm older than you are, but when I graduated from college, you know what the mortgage interest rate was? It was 16%. So I laugh when people complain about 6 or 7% mortgages because, you know, I was lived through an era when mortgage rates were a lot higher than they are today. But I sure would like to see those mortgage rates come down because I want my kids to become homeowners. They can't afford to do it right now.
0: Yeah, all right. I'm going to ask you an easy one. All right. Do you ever think?
1: Please ask me.
0: Yeah, no, it's Friday before Labor Day. This is easy. This is very easy. Do you ever think it's okay to wear shorts in the workplace?
1: What, say that again?
0: Is it ever okay to wear shorts in the workplace?
1: You know, I do, but that's when I'm working at home. But, you know, it's funny because today's Labor Day. I mean, this is Labor Day weekend. And, you know, so Friday, this is the Friday before. And I was very tempted to wear shorts then because it's a hot day in Washington, D.C. But I thought, nah, you know, I don't think the boss should wear shorts into the office. But you know, the way it's getting to be casual every day, I wouldn't be surprised if that day isn't far away where people are wearing shorts to the office. Do you do it?
0: No, I don't. I don't think men should ever wear shorts unless they're by a body of water. That's my opinion. Or in a golf course, but that's it. Yeah, I'm tough. Yeah. All right, now back to the hard question, Steve Moore. Let's go. as we think about the economy right now, and we think about, you mentioned consumer confidence is still low. How do we fix that? Because, I mean, we're getting into, I guess, the holiday season now, before you know it. I mean, I went to Costco the other day. They have all the Christmas decorations up right now. So knowing that, what steps need to happen to help consumer confidence raise? Or rise.
1: Well, okay, so that is an easier question, but it's still a hard one. Okay, so first of all, if you look at the polling, if you look at consumer confidence among Republicans, guess what?
0: You want me to guess? Okay. We feel good. We feel good. Yeah, the Democrats don't. Good. Yeah.
1: If you're a Republican, so Republicans are twice as likely to say the economy is good than Democrats are. So what that's telling you is, you know, we could be living in the Garden of Eden right now, and a lot of Democrats say, this economy sucks. I mean, you know, and they'll say that because they don't like Trump. Now, I was sort of like that when Biden was president, you know, but the economy really was bad when Biden was president. But in other words, you see what I'm saying is that I think a lot of Democrats will never say they have confidence in the economy while Donald Trump is in office. Now, what there's a concept in economics, I'm going to give you an economics lesson today, called revealed preference. And what that means is you don't have to poll people about what they're going to do. Just watch what they're doing. In other words, people say, oh, I have no confidence. I'm a consumer. I don't have. But they're spending like crazy. I mean, that we found out in our jobs report today, consumers are still spending a lot of money. And so that's the most important thing. People do have money and they are spending it.
0: Yeah, no, I agree with you. I feel good about the economy. I would feel better if the war with Iran ended.
1: Yes, me too.
0: I think everybody would, right?
1: Yeah. Yeah. So you're asking yourself easy questions.
0: Yeah, I'm asking exactly. That's how I roll. I ask you the hard ones. No. Ask myself the easy ones, Steve. That's how we do it. Stephen Moore is with me, of course, the great economist. It's great to have him on the show. Author, you see him on Fox News all the time. Follow him at Stephen Moore on Twitter. All right, let me ask you about the where things stand with the trade war with Canada right now, because it doesn't seem to me that people are nervous about that. I don't know. Should they be? Is this going to be a big deal? How does this affect things? And I know you're not a tariffs guy. I'm not a tariffs guy either. Yeah, so you and I are both simpatico on that. But obviously, this is something the president feels very strongly about. So where does that stand right now?
1: Well, it's, you know, we're starting to see threats of tariffs much more often. And, you know, we've got this mini trade war going on now with Canada. My feeling is let's get tough with the real bad actor. And you know who that bad actor is.
0: China. China.
1: Yep. Yeah, exactly. So I'd like to, you know, I like Canada. I like Canadian bacon. I like Dan Aykroyd.
0: I like Dan Aykroyd.
1: You know, so, you know, I don't see the you know, why we're fighting with Canada. Although it is true, Trump is right that Canada is not, they're putting very high tariffs on American agriculture and dairy products, and that's not fair. But I think not, given the fact that things are expensive right now and that we still have 3.5% inflation headed down to 2%, I don't think now is a good time to impose tariffs, because obviously if you're a consumer, you pay those tariffs and that raises prices.
0: Stick around here on the Guy Benson Show. We'll be right back with Stephen Moore. There's not a better guy to talk about the economy with than Steve Moore. We'll do it on the other side of the break here on the Guy Benson Show.
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0: You know, my feeling is, let's get tough with the real bad actor, and you know who that bad actor is.
1: China. Yep.
0: Yeah, exactly. So I'd like to, you know, I like Canada. I like Canadian bacon. I like Dan Aykroyd.
1: I like Dan Aykroyd.
0: You know, so, you know, I don't see the why we're fighting with Canada, although it is true. Trump is right that Canada is not, they're putting very high tariffs on American agriculture and dairy products, and that's not fair. But, I think not, given the fact that things are expensive right now and that we still have 3.5% inflation headed down to 2%, I don't think now is a good time to impose tariffs, because obviously if you're a consumer, you pay those tariffs and that raises prices.
1: Stick around here on the Guy Benson Show. We'll be right back with Stephen Moore. There's not a better guy to talk about the economy with than Steve Moore. We'll do it on the other side of the break here on the Guy Benson Show.
2: Filling in for Guy Benson, it's Rich Cioli.

0: We are back on a busy Friday before Labor Day weekend, and it's Rich Zeoli filling in for Guy Benson, back with my friend Steve Moore. He is one of the brightest economists out there. Let's go. Now, earlier you said in Fox Business, I'm going to read this, you said, we have 7 million job openings in this country. We have a shortage of workers, not a shortage of jobs. That is a good problem to have. I am bullish on America. My greatest concern is the Democrat Party that has gone off the deep end of socialism. Do you think, well, first of all, two-part question, right? So I'm going to make this really hard for you. Two-part question. Number one, how dangerous are these socialists? And number two, are Republicans doing enough to let people know how expensive the socialists will make it?
1: I think we're not taking them seriously enough. I mean, I think these people are deadly serious. I think they're deadly wrong. I think if we go down the path that they want to, it will cause a lot of deprivation, a lot of poverty, a lot of Americans will be hurt. By the way, the people at the bottom will be hurt the most. I mean, socialism and communism have never worked anywhere at any time. So I am really nervous about this, and it's catching on with young people. And I was on Mark Levin's show on Fox the other day. I said, look, we have ourselves to blame. You know, I'm a baby boomer, because we've allowed our kids to be indoctrinated in our schools. They're being taught that socialism works in our schools and that free market capitalism doesn't. So the answer to your question is yes, I'm very nervous about it. Teach your kids, folks, teach your kids about this America being a land of opportunity, a place where anyone can succeed, where freedom is so cherished, where so many hundreds of thousands, if not millions, have given their life to preserve our freedoms. Never, never, never give the government your freedom. You know, I mean, it's that simple. Why would we do that?
0: Yeah, no, I completely agree with you. And I think that as you see young people who go to college, they get indoctrinated by professors who tell them socialism's great, it just hasn't been tried correctly, and they believe this stuff. And for a lot of them, they're angry. I don't know why they're angry, and there's all these jobs that are available for them, but they're angry. And then they listen to guys like Hassan Piker and these other people selling them socialism. I think Republicans need to do a better job of pushing back on this. They say they're crazy, yes, but break it down for me. Make me understand how their ideas will cost me more money. And that's how I think they prove to me that they would make the affordability crisis worse, not better. And then I think Republicans can win.
1: So I've got a, that's an easy one. Can I answer that one?
0: Yes. Yes. Well, I'm a softball
1: for
0: you. Go ahead.
1: I feel strongly. First of all, two points. Number one, you know, you're right on the affordability issue. What Republicans should be doing, which states do you think have the most highest costs?
0: California, New York, New Jersey.
1: Yes. Yes, ding, ding, ding. Every blue state has high costs, with maybe a couple exceptions, and every red state has the lowest costs. So why would you think that if Democrats take over Washington that they would lower costs? They don't do that in their states and cities. And so that's, you know, and I've been trying to coach Republicans to say that. You can't, look, I understand people are angry about the cost of things, but Democrats, you know what gas costs in California right now? $6 a gallon.
0: Mm-hmm.
1: Why would you want to put Gavin Newsom in charge of the American economy?
0: Yeah, they import most of their gasoline because of all their woke climate change nonsense, which is insane.
1: Yeah, and California has, it's an energy rich state.
0: Yeah.
1: It could be like Texas if they just went after it. Now, I want to make another point about socialism, because this is really the issue of the day.

0: It is also tied with a very disturbing decline in patriotism by young people. They don't, you know, I grew up loving America, and I was taught the greatness of America. We don't teach that in our schools anymore. And, you know, the people who are the most patriotic are the people who came to America from other countries and kissed the ground when they get here. So we need to put instill civics in our and history in our education system so people can appreciate the greatness of our nation.
1: Yeah, I completely agree with you. I think that that idea of patriotism and loving this country is a great idea because you go along with the socialists, Steve Moore, and in addition to their crazy economic ideas, they want to fundamentally transform the republic. You know, pack the Supreme Court, get rid of the Senate.
0: They do.
1: I mean, it's really crazy things. This country would not look the way it is now, but they only get away with that because patriotism's not on the rise and they're able to turn around and go, America's a terrible place. So we have to push back on that, too, no doubt.
0: So one other quick point on this is that, you know, I'm so shocked that the Democrats keep talking about democracy, democracy, democracy. Well, we are not a democracy. You know that.
1: Right.
0: We're a republic.
1: Right.
0: And the reason we're a republic is because, you know, what's the old saying? A democracy is two wolves and a sheep voting on what to have for dinner. It doesn't work out so well for the people in the minority. So my point is, if you care about minority and the rights of minority, that's why we have the checks and balances of our system. That's why we have a Senate. That's why we have a Supreme Court. That's why we, you know, we cherish voting rights and things like that. And when you let somebody vote illegally, then you're basically disenfranchising the people who do have the right to vote. So I think it's important for people to understand the checks and balances that we have in our system by our geniuses who were founding fathers set up a system to protect the rights of minority, and yet they want to get rid of those protections.
1: Well said. One more question, and it's an easy one. Are you looking forward to a long weekend?
0: You better believe it. 3 days, my wife and I are going out to the lake. We're going to have a great time, and we're going to celebrate. You know, we're going to celebrate the American worker, but not the, you know, the labor unions think it's for the unions. No, it's for great, productive American workers who work hard 40, 50, 60 hours a week.
1: Yeah, well, listen, we try. We do our best. Follow him at Stephen Moore. Thanks, my friend. Have a great long weekend. Enjoy the lake.
0: Thank you. Bye.
1: And we'll be right back on the Guy Benson Show. More to come. Lots of breaking news. Don't go away.

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1: I'm Roger Stern. Americans on the move this holiday weekend, and it's costing more to drive or fly.
2: With ongoing conflicts in the Middle East driving up the price of jet fuel, AAA says travelers are paying about 2% more for airfare over the Labor Day holiday weekend than they did this time last year, but nearly 20% more for top destinations.
1: Fox's Jonathan Ferry. 10 days after the devastating flood that hit Nepal, rescuers found two more victims alive.
3: A woman was submerged underneath a building. Meanwhile, another miracle today. A man was found inside a 740-foot tunnel at a hydropower project.
1: One person rescued yesterday says he saw other people alive. 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

0: inside a 740-foot tunnel at a hydropower project.
1: One person rescued yesterday says he saw other people alive. America is listening to Fox News.

0: think that they can sway the jury in a different direction next time.
1: I wonder if the passage of time will cool the emotional support for this woman. I would hope maybe that it does. But I also wonder whether the prosecution might seek some reduced charges as opposed to first-degree murder.
0: Yeah.
1: You know, did he overreach? I think that's a possibility because inevitably the defense was going to go to this postpartum depression thing, thereby generating a lot of support from a lot of women who have had experience, not of this magnitude perhaps, but, you know, had some experience with depression after giving birth. But I think, you know, I do believe we live in a period, an era where people are almost never held accountable for anything. They're not held accountable for things they said 5 years earlier. They're not held accountable for completely heinous opinions and bigotry and all kinds of things because they say, I'm sorry, or they take down a tweet or something. Obviously, this is much graver, but it's a little bit the same, right? It's like, okay, well, golly, she was feeling sorry for herself and sorry about a lot of things. And so she went and strangled her three children. I just don't buy that. I'm sorry. And plus, by the way, this whole idea that voices were talking to her, experts have said, look, she did look, it, to her credit, she went out looking for treatment. She went to the ER. She did complain about being very severely depressed. She never mentioned voices. I mean, this is like all of a sudden in one day, the voices told her to do this. It seems a little far-fetched to me, but I don't know. I don't know. The jury doesn't know. But again, there is. It seems to me she has got to pay some penalty for this horrible, horrible thing she did.
0: Liz, what do you make of all these? I mean, I think they're crazy, but these women wearing pink who are cheering for her. She's going into the courthouse, and they're out there with their signs. And I mean, I just can't comprehend how somebody could root for her. I mean, the only thing you should root for here is justice and that the jury gets it right. I don't get it, but this has become a cause celeb. It's also been something that's been linked to feminism in a way that, you know, if you don't support Lindsey Clancy, you're a toxic masculinity. You don't support women. I mean, it's gone off the deep end in that sense.
1: I think a lot of these issues, a lot of these protests go off the deep end, right? Let's talk about the abortion debate. I have a lot of friends who support the right to choose. Okay, that's great. But then when New York passes a law saying that you can basically abort a baby up till 9 months, all my friends said, oh, no, they didn't do that. Yes, they did. And you don't even have to have a doctor sign on. People were cheering that. It seems to me someone who aborts a baby at 8 months or whatever is equally monstrous. I mean, again, there is people have adopted the idea that women should be able to do absolutely anything they want with children. And, you know, I have to say the Free Press took this on today and they were sort of saying, well, you know,
0: yes,
1: maybe postpartum depression goes till you're 15 years old. I mean, the kid's 15 years old. And when does it end? I just don't buy it. I don't think this is acceptable. But by the way, neither is murdering the CEO of United Health in cold blood. That guy also, it should not be celebrated. This is preposterous in our country right now. We are celebrating acts of violence in pursuit of some mythical, I don't know what, revenge against the world or something. I do think a lot of these women, you know, are just kind of sick in the head. I'm sorry, I really do. I really don't think they're very healthy, well-adjusted people. If you can really feel celebratory or massively supportive of a woman who kills her three kids, I feel sorry for you.
0: Liz Peake, I agree with you. I mean, I was reading that Free Press article today, and she brings up Canada and their infanticide laws, and that's just insane.
1: Yeah.
0: And then the idea that that could come to the United States. I could absolutely see that coming to the United States, you know, if a woman murders her baby.
1: You're not held accountable if you kill a kid in the first year of...
0: Yeah.
1: I mean, I find that so morally repugnant that it just makes me want to cry. But this whole event has made me want to cry because there is nothing good that happened here. There is no women's liberation. Women did not get liberated to go and slaughter their own children. That just is not the case.
0: And yet it has become a situation where this lone juror, who's most likely a man based on what the defense attorney said, this guy is going to be doxxed. They're going to want to kill this guy. I mean, I think he's brave. I mean, I applaud him. But, you know, if it hasn't happened already, they're going to be, and Kevin Reddington basically already kind of doxxed the guy. They're going to be going after this guy and saying toxic masculinity. They're going to want him dead. Yeah. I mean, he's going to need like his own police force to protect him.
1: Yeah, I am surprised that the prosecution allowed a jury that was so heavily female.
0: And for the full interview, listen at GuyBensonShow.com, FoxNewsPodcast.com, or wherever you listen to podcasts. Coming up next, the home stretch. Don't go anywhere. We'll be right back.
2: Filling in for Guy Benson, it's Rich Cioli.

0: filling in for Guy Benson, it's Rich Scioli.
1: And great to have you with us today. Guy Benson will be back next week from paternity leave. Earlier today, I talked to Liz Peek. We had a great conversation about all the breaking news. And here's part of that interview. Liz, first and foremost, do you hope that they retry the case?
2: Well, I think so, because it's inconceivable to me that this heinous event will have no repercussions whatsoever, that Lindsay Clancy goes back to what, her old life? I mean, goes back to walking around as a completely free and exonerated person. I mean, this is unacceptable. I think it's unacceptable to most people.
1: Yeah. Now, I guess devil's advocate would be if the defense or if the case happens again and they lose, does that vindicate Lindsay Clancy? I don't know. I mean, that's probably one of the questions that they're wrestling with, right? Which is, if it was 11-1, do they think?

0: so morally repugnant that it just makes me want to cry. But this whole event has made me want to cry because there is nothing good that happened here. There is no women's liberation. Women did not get liberated to go and slaughter their own children. That just is not the case.
1: And yet it has become a situation where this lone juror, who's most likely a man, based on what the defense attorney said, this guy is going to be doxxed. They're going to want to kill this guy. I mean, I think he's brave. I mean, I applaud him. But, you know, if it hasn't happened already, they're going to be, and Kevin Reddington basically already kind of doxxed the guy. They're going to be going after this guy and saying toxic masculinity. They're going to want him dead. Yeah. I mean, he's going to need, like, his own police force to protect him.
0: Yeah, I am surprised that the prosecution allowed a jury that was so heavily female.
1: And for the full interview, listen at GuyBensonShow.com, FoxNewsPodcast.com, or wherever you listen to podcasts. Coming up next, the home stretch. Don't go anywhere. We'll be right back.
2: Filling in for Guy Benson, it's Rich Cioli.

0: Claypool, but I don't really know about him in his personal life. But he trashed the 1980s, and that is my favorite decade because it is the best decade ever. It's the greatest decade. That's not something we can debate. It is just a fact. And here's what Ryan Reynolds said, part one.
1: What's interesting about when you get far enough away from a time period that's quite distinct, I think there's always a lovely feeling associated with it. It's almost like you pave over all the trauma with like puppy dogs and ice cream. And the 80s was a brutal, brutal time for people. It was a mess. And like, you know, people forget that it was like that was a tremendous strife, sociopolitical tensions everywhere. Mm. You know, we're still like pretty fresh off like a Cuban Missile Crisis, which is only like, what, 15, 20 years before. So, you know, it's a tumultuous period. But you look back at it now and you're like, oh, yeah, Top Gun, cocaine. Like, no, it was like a really scary.
0: Now, come on, Cookie, what is he talking about right now? The 80s are the greatest.
2: Really, what is he talking about? I think this man, I'm sorry, I don't like him and I don't like his wife, Blake Lively, even though they're both just stunning looking people, but I don't like them as people. And I think that this guy really just likes to hear himself talk. Clip number two.
1: So I think, you know, I think when you look back at 2026 and this era, I think they're going to like pick on the big ticket items that don't really, didn't really leave the footprint culturally that you would think it would. Like, I don't know, so much of the aughts were like a mix of all the decades previous, whereas the decades previous were their own thing. So I don't know. I wonder what it's going to be. It's going to be like the COVID era or something. I have no idea.
3: No, you're probably right. It'll be rose-colored glasses.
1: Of course. We are living in the friggin' salad days right now. We just don't know it.
0: I don't know what the hell he's talking about, salad days. We lived in the food court days of the mall, Christine, in the 80s, and they were great.
2: So did he say salad?
0: I think he said that.
2: Yeah, no.
0: He also brings up the Cuban Missile Crisis. Nobody in the 80s was talking about the Cuban Missile Crisis. No one.
2: I really don't understand. I would love to have somebody debate you on the 80s because I always have said that I wish I was born maybe 1970 or 65 or 65 so that I could have been like a teenager / in my 20s during the 80s. So I could have gone to all the concerts, all the fun clubs, you know, like back then there were clubs. You didn't just go to a bar. You went to a club.
0: Yeah.
2: And you actually danced.
0: And they had huge concerts. Remember the massive concerts that they had back then? And Headbangers Ball, it was great.
2: Oh,
0: but you see,
2: gosh.
0: I was a kid in the 80s, and we would ride our bikes to the pizzeria, and then we would play Pac-Man, and we would hang out, and we'd go to the video store, and we'd rent a VHS of something, Friday the 13th or whatever, and Freddy Krueger, and go home and watch it. It was the best time to be a kid. You could actually ride your bike without the cops coming and arresting your parents.
2: Yes, that's true. And just television was so good because it was more of a family thing. You know, you all sat around on a Sunday night to go. Well, I was going to say The Cosby Show, probably a bad example.
0: That's what everybody watched, The Cosby Show. Yeah. I mean,
2: okay, I'm going to go with The Golden Girls because that's my favorite
0: show. Wonderful
2: show.
0: Great show.
2: I used to watch it every Saturday night with my grandparents. I loved The Golden Girls. Still do.
0: All right, I have a question. Now, if you think of 1980s, what movie comes to mind?
2: Oh, wow.
4: Great question.
2: Mean, I would say anything Molly Ringwald.
0: Okay, right? So you go Brat Pack.
2: Yes, totally.
0: All right. Joelle, what do you say?
4: Ferris Bueller's Day Off, one of my all-time favorite movies. I'm a huge John Hughes fan.
0: Yeah, yeah, that movie is epic, legendary. I was going to say Goonies.
4: Classic.
2: Goonies.
0: Yeah, I mean, I think about Goonies because me and my buddies were the Goonies back then. That and Stand By Me were our two movies that defied like me and my friends.
2: Wow. And also Say Anything. Oh, my gosh.
0: Oh, remember when he's holding up the speaker,
2: yes!
0: The boombox?
2: Yes. I mean, I really thought I was going to date someone to be standing outside with a boombox. It never happened.
0: Yeah. No, I mean, that would have been great. That would have been the ultimate way. But you don't like Ryan Reynolds, and you also don't like his wife. Now, her name is Blake Lively. Is that right?
2: Yes. I just I followed that trial or that whole scandal with Justin Baldoni.
0: Yeah.
2: Over that awful movie.
0: Yeah.
2: I mean, what cracked me up the most was that this was all over a terrible movie that I once watched. But I read the book and it was very good. I do like Colleen Hoover. I've heard horrible things about Should I not say that?
0: No,
2: is
0: you
2: that
0: can say
2: slander?
0: It. No, it's not slander. He's a public figure. You're fine.
2: Oh, okay. Yeah, I've heard not so nice things about him. I did like that one movie he did with Sandra Bullock. You know?
0: Oh, when he was like her friend or something?
4: The proposal.
2: Yes! Yeah.
4: Great movie. Love it.
2: And you know why I loved it?
4: Why?
0: Why?
2: Betty White was in it.
4: Legend.
0: Oh, there you go.
2: Yeah, there you go.
0: Well, I do think he's great as Deadpool. But he sounds very snarky in real life. You know what I mean? Like, he doesn't understand by going out and trashing that decade, he has made a lot of enemies with Gen X. So a lot of enemies.
2: I agree. Now, I've never seen that. What's that show? Deadpool?
0: It's a movie. It's a Marvel movie, Deadpool.
2: Yeah. Oh, sorry. Yeah, see, this is how...
0: it's a superhero movie. Deadpool's kind of like an alt-hero, so...
2: What does that mean?
0: Like, he's like a bad guy who's a hero kind of a thing. He's a bad guy, but a good guy. You know what I mean? It's complicated. I can't explain it. But how about this? In the 1980s, we drank out of a hose. Today, everybody has their emotional support water bottle. Am I right?
2: It drives me crazy. I know we've talked about this before, but my daughter cannot leave the house without a Stanley and a Walla. I believe I have at least 20.
0: Yeah.
2: 40-ounce, you know. And mind you, I do. Joelle, what am I holding right now?
4: You're holding, oh my God, it's a massive water bottle.
0: Massive, right?
2: It's called the Hydro Jug. Yeah. 40 ounces.
0: Woo! 40 ounces of water. Now, I came in to do America's Newsroom on Monday, and I was walking behind this guy who was in the elevator. He had not one but two water bottles in his backpack, you know, Gen Z-er with his water bottles. And I thought, there's so much opportunity to drink water at Fox News. They provide it for us everywhere we are. You don't really need to bring a bottle, but I guess that's his generation, so he's got to carry it with him. I would never even think about leaving the house with the water bottle. Wouldn't even cross my mind.
2: I'm not even sure in the 80s I drank water.
0: Yeah, you may not have. It was just Pepsi or Coke.
2: Or high C, or you know, that iced tea, that packet.
0: Oh, yes.
2: Those packets.
0: Yeah, right.
2: Those were so... There was always iced tea, you know?
0: Was it Five Alive, too? Was that was a thing, right? And Kool-Aid.
2: Oh, yep. Yeah, and Sunny D.
0: Sunny D. Now, Joelle, you're obviously not Gen X. You're younger. It's okay. When you think about the 80s, what music comes to your mind?
4: New wave music for sure. So bands like, I mean, Blondie was around in the 70s, but they still were popular in the early 80s. So them, Tears for Fears, especially with their song Everybody Wants to Rule the World.
0: Mm-hmm.
4: Love that song. And then 80s era Pink Floyd as well.
0: Nice. Christine? Cookie?
2: I'm trying to think. It's too much. What about you?
0: Well, I can tell you this. Since you're a big fan of the Brat Pack, there was some great music attached to those movies. Like, remember in Breakfast Club, you know, Don't You Forget About Me.
4: That's mine.
2: Yes.
0: Thank you. Yeah.
2: I mean, the thing is, I'm such an old soul. Like, I was listening to Phil Collins by the time I was 5 years old. I remember my parents always laughed at me. I went downstairs one Saturday night and I said, can someone take me to Kmart? The Phil Collins Live in Paris album is out. You're seven.
0: That's awesome. I love that. My respect for you just went up.
2: Wow.
0: Yeah.
2: Said nobody ever.
0: Now, did you like Phil Collins with Genesis or did you prefer him solo?
2: I mean, the running joke in my house is Bobby always says that I always like the musician after they were in the best band.
0: Mm-hmm. Mm-hmm.
2: You know, Peter Cetera.
0: Chicago.
2: Right. But I like his solo stuff. You know, like who was the guy from Journey? Steve Perry.
0: Mm-hmm.
2: I like all those bands, but I like the solo career artists as well. So I also, Rich, if I don't know, I know we've talked about the Columbia Records before, but I also used to buy those like 80s compilation CDs.
0: Oh,
2: on
0: you
2: TV. You know, the ones where they had those like commercials at like 2 a.m. for half an hour.
0: Yeah, you buy those?
2: Oh, yeah, I would go get
0: the one, huh?
2: I would get my mom's credit card. My mom would always say, like, no rush shipping. And they'd be like, would you like this rush? I'm like, I sure do.
0: I need it. I need it now.
2: I need that 80s compilation, like, next week.
0: That's amazing. Do you still have them?
2: You know, I do. I do have
0: next time I fill in for a guy, you got to bring him in so I can see him. You have to.
2: Okay. Yeah. You can see my CD collection.
0: I made mixtapes. when I was in high school.
2: Oh, did you make them for girls?
0: I did. I made them for this girl, Kathy. I won't say her last name on the air, but she was my first crush, my real big crush in high school. And I would make her mixtapes and pass notes to her. We'd pass notes every time we, like, you know, change classes. But yeah, making the mixtape took a lot of time and effort because you had to have one of the cassette players that had the dual cassette players.
2: Yes.
0: You had the one to record and one to play. And I had one. And then I would go to.

0: And now it's time for your favorite segment of the day. Home stretch.
1: It's basically the only segment I'm on, so I've declared it the audience's favorite segment.
0: The Guy Benson Show.
2: Now, I'm glad Christine is here, actually, because I know for a fact she loves the 1980s, loves the 80s, and wishes you could jump in a DeLorean, set it to 1985, and show up. Am I right?
1: Oh, my gosh. If I could come here dressed as Madonna from the 80s, I would be a happy gal.
2: Mm-hmm.
1: A happy material gal. See
2: material
1: what I did there?
2: Gal.
1: See what I did there?
2: Yeah, I did. In a material world. So I was just very disappointed when I heard Ryan Reynolds trash the 1980s because I love Ryan Reynolds in Deadpool.

0: I guess it was Radio Shack, and buy blank cassette tapes so that I could record my mixtape.
1: Now, was Big Kath receptive? Did you guys date?
0: Well, that's a complicated question. I was in the friend zone for a long time with her.
1: Yeah.
0: It's okay. It worked out. My life worked out fine.
1: Yes, but, it sure did.
0: Yeah. But if I can think of a great 80s song about friendship, and, you know, I would think about it right now. But instead, I'll think about Don't You Forget About Me. As in, Don't You Forget About Me when Guy Benson comes back next week. So thank you for hanging with me, Christine, Joelle. Thank you guys for all your help this summer. It's been great. And it's Rich Zeoli. Have a great Labor Day weekend, and thank you for listening.
1: I'm not even sure in the 80s I

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2: Firing in retaliation. I'm Roger Stern, Fox News. U.S. Central Command says U.S. forces struck three Iranian oil tankers this morning after Iran launched several rounds of missiles at two American warships. Fox's Trey Yingst with the latest.
3: Some video is circulating from CENTCOM showing these U.S. strikes, trying to send a message to the Iranians that if they target U.S. warships, there will be an even greater response. CENTCOM Commander Admiral Brad Cooper released this statement saying, "Let the message to the IRGC be clear. If you shoot at two of our ships, we will impose an even higher economic cost, taking out three of yours." Similar statements were made by the Secretary of War, Pete Hegseth. This exchange of fire again happening in the Gulf of Oman off the coast of Iran. And the United States says they remain prepared should there be additional missile fire against warships.
2: This follows a month of relative calm before peace negotiations collapsed. And speaking of Iran, millions of Americans hitting the road, heading to airports this Labor Day weekend with the Iran war making travel more expensive.
4: AAA says travelers are paying about 2% more for airfare over the Labor Day holiday weekend than they did this time last year, but nearly 20% more for top destinations.
2: Fox's Jonathan Seri, AAA says gas is 94 cents more a gallon than it was last year. And the U.S. envoy, Steve Witkoff, Jared Kushner in Moscow for talks aimed at ending Russia's war against Ukraine. They've met with Russian President Vladimir Putin before traveling to Kyiv tomorrow for talks with Ukrainian President Volodymyr Zelensky. The trip is part of a renewed U.S. effort to restart the stalled peace negotiations. Both Russia and Ukraine have agreed to a temporary pause in strikes on each other's capitals. 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
4: 10 days after the devastating floods in Nepal, rescuers found two more victims alive today.
5: A woman was submerged underneath a building. She was found alive 10 days after those deadly flash floods ripped through villages along the Himalayan border between Nepal and China. Crews gave her water and a blanket before, of course, rushing her straight to the hospital. Meanwhile, another miracle today. A man was found inside a 740-foot tunnel at a hydropower project. Crews from across the world, including the U.S., are focusing on 12 projects that were across Nepal, where 900 workers are missing. About 500 are believed to be trapped in various tunnels. Yesterday, two other workers were pulled to safety. One told rescuers a handful of people are still alive down there.
4: Fox's Stephanie Bennett. Yesterday, two victims were also found alive. Hawaii bracing for Hurricane Lowell as the governor declares a state of emergency ahead of the powerful Category 4 storm.
6: And it's moving west at 7. Winds now 150 miles an hour. So it's a high-end Cat 4 hurricane, not expected to become another Cat 5 again like yesterday. That's really not the issue. But it's going to make a right turn starting tonight and Sunday. And when it makes that right turn, it comes north. We're fairly confident that this area is not going to take a direct hit from this hurricane as it goes by Monday night and Tuesday morning as a Category 3, still a major hurricane. But we'll be close enough at that point, about 200 miles to the east of the hurricane, Lowell, that will have strong gusty winds, may have some minor wind damage, plenty of rainfall, especially on those windward slopes and the mountaintops here. And over on the Big Island, we could see 10 plus inches of rain. Here in the lower spots here at the beaches, 4 to 6 inches of rain, the gusty winds.
4: At Fox Weather's Mike Seidel in Poipu Beach, Hawaii, we will continue to monitor the progress of this storm. I'm Roger Stern.

0: Two other workers were pulled to safety. One told rescuers a handful of people are still alive down there.
1: Fox's Stephanie Bennett. Yesterday, two victims were also found alive. Hawaii bracing for Hurricane Lowell as the governor declares a state of emergency ahead of the powerful Category 4 storm.
2: And it's moving west at 7. Winds now 150 miles an hour. So it's a high-end Cat 4 hurricane, not expected to become another Cat 5 again like yesterday. That's really not the issue. But it's going to make a right turn starting tonight and Sunday. And when it makes that right turn, it comes north. We're fairly confident that this area is not going to take a direct hit from this hurricane as it goes by Monday night and Tuesday morning as a Category 3, still a major hurricane. But we'll be close enough at that point, about 200 miles to the east of the hurricane, Lowell, that will have strong gusty winds, may have some minor wind damage, plenty of rainfall, especially on those windward slopes and the mountaintops here. And over on the Big Island, we could see 10 plus inches of rain. Here in the lower spots here at the beaches, 4 to 6 inches of rain, the gusty winds.
1: 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I'm Roger Stern.

0: starting tonight and Sunday, and when it makes that right turn, it comes north. We're fairly confident that this area is not going to take a direct hit from this hurricane as it goes by Monday night and Tuesday morning as a Category 3, still a major hurricane, but we'll be close enough at that point, about 200 miles to the east of the hurricane, low, that will have strong gusty winds, may have some minor wind damage, plenty of rainfall, especially on those windward slopes and the mountaintops here. And over on the Big Island, we could see 10 plus inches of rain. Here in the lower spots here at the beaches, 4 to 6 inches of rain, the gusty winds.
1: At Fox Weather's Mike Seidel in Poipu Beach, Hawaii. We will continue to monitor the progress of this storm. I'm Roger Stern.

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1: Hello and welcome to this episode of Kennedy Saves the World. I'm so excited. Emily Campagno has been named a permanent co-host on The Five. This is such a big goddamn deal. Welcome back to Kennedy Saves the World.
2: Thank you.
1: How excited were you when you found out?
2: I burst into tears.
1: Yeah.
2: And I just was sobbing for a while.
1: Yeah.
2: I was very overwhelmed with joy and like disbelief. Like I honestly have nothing to equate it to, frankly. There was one car show where I got first place that I also burst into tears.
1: Yeah.
2: But I feel even weird bringing that up because this analogy, I mean, it was incredible.
1: Yeah.
2: And your reaction was incredible. Everybody, we're going out tonight to celebrate after this.
1: Absolutely,
2: which is going to be
1: right.
2: So fun.
1: Yeah, this is how we do it.
2: Dun, dun, dun. So I just feel so like loved and supported.
1: Yeah.
2: And I feel honored. And I feel that I want to honor the opportunity and make everyone proud of me. Like I want to shine bright so people are like, we're so happy with this decision instead of like, gosh, can we take it back?
1: No, that's what I was explaining to the executive producer of The Five. I was like, just wait. I was like, we all know how awesome Emily is, but there's something about you on that show where you are firing on all cylinders. You're amazing on Outnumbered. You're incredible on Gutfeld, on everything you do. Like you put your heart into it, but there's something about The Five where, you know, it's like, it's a combination of the research that you do and being in the moment and your laughter, like all of it fires simultaneously on The Five.
2: Thank
1: so it really is so wonderful, and it is going to round out the show so beautifully.
2: Oh my gosh, thank you. Having you next to me on that first day was something incredible and very priceless to me and very precious. I love you so much, and your support, I mean, you are part of that family too. I feel I was part of that family too, and it's bigger than just the six people who are there. It's you included, it's us. So I just feel very deeply that to be part of it and to feel that that has been formalized is lovely.
1: Yeah,
2: I mean, it's beautiful. I'm so grateful.
1: Which co-host do you think you'll get in a fist fight with first?
2: Oh, Dana, for sure. I joke.
1: You know what's really amazing about Dana, which I love, is she is like, I've realized that she's so good at improv. So like when Greg throws stuff at her, she throws it right back. Like she's unflappable. She's really, really funny.
2: Two of her pieces of advice to me, the first time I was on the show, 2017, July 30th, 2018 maybe. And her advice, you know, has carried me through to this day. And it was, say 2 points, and it, you know, probably now maybe it sounds basic, maybe everyone's like, yeah, this is obvious, but to me it was very impactful.
1: Mm-hmm.
2: And she said, make, you know, just 2 points, two or three. You don't have to like, you know, I'm not in court anymore. I don't

0: have to argue a brief and make sure every piece of evidence is in there, and then also nail the dismount. And her advice, and I think how she has shaped my contribution, has carried through to every show, not just there, but it's something that, so as I wrote in my thank you card to her, that I said, we did it, because I would not be here or anywhere without her support.
1: Yeah,
0: for sure.
1: And she is such an incredible mentor to so many people in the building, which I love, you know, and it's like, I love that we really are a family.
0: And Greg, I mean, everyone, you probably get the same outside of this building. The first question everyone always asks me, and like the only question, is, what is Greg like in person? And I always say, he's exactly the same.
1: Yes.
0: And he is. It's like having a like brother.
1: Hysterically exactly the same.
0: Yes. Like the teasing, but also the encouragement, the like, he makes everyone better. He makes us more thoughtful.
1: Yes.
0: And more prepared and ready and able to defend beliefs, knowing that there will be someone waiting to pounce if not. I mean, it's, I think, a beautiful example of,
1: and always finding new angles.
0: Yes.
1: Like, that's what really impresses me about him, is like, he is a writer, and you know, he doesn't rest on what he said on another day. Like, he's always finding new angles.
0: Totally. I think also that inspires me with a little bit more creativity and freedom. You know, as we know, on these shows that we are on, the hour-long ones, you get a rundown prior and you know the topics you're going to discuss. And oftentimes accompanied in that is a packet of information or links or articles. And he has really inspired and encouraged me to, you know, go beyond, like, the call of the question is not limited to what's in that paper. It's maybe a tangential point that's very important for people who are listening to hear. Mm-hmm. Maybe it's a personal experience with the government in that particular way or whatever it is. So that helped me, I think, also to draw from experience and not just be like, well, it's about, you know, McCarthy and Johnson. Like, it's so much more than that. It can be whatever you want, because no matter what, it's going to be relatable.
1: Yeah. And, you know, that show resonates with the Fox News audience in a way that no other show does. You know, and it's like, it's remarkable. Like, it's amazing. And people really feel like they know you.
0: And you are such a Swiss Army knife, which I don't know if you, that's a compliment. that I love that you can sit in the Democrat chair. You can fill in for Dana. We both fill in for the fifth chair. Mm-hmm. Like, all of those roles. And I think that's a very diverse and well-rounded contribution, because they are different chairs. And the viewers are, you know, it's not that anyone is playing a part, but the point of the five seats is a diversity of thought. Of somehow trying to make sure that they get a wider spectrum than just, oh yeah, we all agree.
1: Yeah. No, it's always so much more interesting when there are points of inflection. And, you know, it's like, I think you see that more on Fox than you do on MSNBC or CNN. I almost said CNBC, but I don't watch CNBC. But, you know, it is such a monolith. And you do actually have people who disagree about stuff. And that's why it's watchable. And, you know, it's like, I'm sure you get this all the time. People coming up to you going, well, Emily, I don't agree with you all the time, but I really love you.
0: Yes. And like, that's what real conversation is.
1: Yes.
0: When you and I go out, we don't say totally, totally, totally the whole time. We are constantly, you know,
1: sometimes we go, yeah.
0: We contribute like a layer cake. And then you're building a conversation and you're building like the whole topic. And we're not just agreeing with a very linear point. And yeah, I don't watch the other shows, the other networks, I mean, but
1: they're disgusting. Trash. Get out of my face.
0: Trash.
1: So how do you answer the question when people ask you, like, how can you stand sitting next to Jessica?
0: Oh my gosh. I always say she's incredible and she's my good friend.
1: Yes.
0: And I say, you know, if you disagree with policy, like, that's separate than her as a human.
1: Yeah.
0: And I know that's how Dana answers, and Peter, and you, and everyone, because she is our friend and she is our sister. And I don't know.
1: And we were just dancing in Hawaii together.
0: That's right.
1: And she made the wedding amazing.
0: I got this shirt there.
1: Did you really?
0: Yeah, that's why I'm wearing it tonight.
1: Oh, I love it.
0: It's from the gift shop.
1: Dopeness.
0: Ah, I know.
1: Oh, that makes me so happy.
0: Jessica, yes. Oh, also, and maybe it's from, because we're from the West Coast, and in no way am I belittling or generalizing people who aren't, but in my own household that I grew up in our schools and everything, there is a massive politically diverse spectrum.
1: Yes.
0: So I am quite used to my dearest loved ones feeling radically different than I do on a lot of things, including my faith, including politics, including fiduciary duties and social progressive things and just everything. Mm. So it's not difficult for me to love someone for who they are and not consider how they feel politically.
1: And sometimes in personal relationships, if you politically disagree with someone, don't talk about politics. Yeah. Find the other common ground that you have. And, you know, that's what you do with your friends. And I'm so proud of you. This really is a dream come true. Like, Thank you. Such a beautiful moment that you will always remember in your life. And, you know, it's like you will always be able to go back to this wonderful feeling when you were recognized and celebrated and elevated. And I can't think of anyone more deserving. Like, today I was thinking about all the charities that you very selflessly donate your time to and represent and truly elevate. And I remember the year that you were given an award at the end of the year, like, big Fox News gathering.
0: I burst into tears.
1: You burst into tears. Yeah, right. Like, you were surprised. And all of us, like, we knew, of course, who they were talking about when they were building you up. So you are so incredibly deserving. And so just, you know, grab this bull by the horns and ride that.
0: Hell yeah.
1: Yeah.
0: It's sinking in still. I keep crying, like, on the street. Because I am still overwhelmed. I think it will take a long time for it to fully sink in. Nothing about me is changing, obviously. I just hope to shine bright.
1: You will.
0: I just want to shine
1: even brighter and brighter. You're the best.
0: I love you.
1: I love you so much.
0: Thank you for this, too. This is so special. Thank you for acknowledging and
1: welcome
0: focusing
1: to
0: on
1: my
0: us.
1: Cavern. Emily's the only one who brings her own flowers wherever she goes. That is how incredible she is. She's our Martha Stewart. This has been Kennedy Saves the World, along with brand new 5 co-host, Emily Campagno. I'm Kennedy. Remember to follow Kennedy Saves the World on Apple, Spotify, and YouTube so you never miss an episode. More of Kennedy Saves the World after this.

0: I meant it.
1: Hello and welcome to this episode of Kennedy Saves the World. Murr is here from Impractical Jokers, but also he wrote a book that was turned into a movie, and he also wrote the movie. It's called Don't Move, and it's a horror movie about a giant spider that terrorizes campers. Murr, welcome to Kennedy Saves the World.
2: Thank you so much. Oh my gosh,
1: cheers,
2: we're toasting this.
1: Cheers to you and your greatness and your impracticality.
2: Okay, so you have to tell me, what are we about to drink? What did you do to me, Kennedy?
1: Oh, this is great. This is your bourbon.
2: That is delicious.
1: Is this real bourbon?
2: It is. It's that's a company called Mr. and Mrs. Bourbon. That's the they only made a
1: Don't Move official horror movie Beware the Spider bourbon. And
2: it
1: it's
2: is.
1: Very good.
2: They made 1,000 bottles of them for the movie launch. It's don'tmovebourbon.com.
1: Yeah,
2: and
1: this
2: it's
1: is
2: great. It's a real company called Mr. and Mrs. Bourbon, based out of Louisville, Kentucky, where all
1: Love
2: great
1: it.
2: Bourbon comes
1: exactly
2: from.
1: Exactly right. 90% of the world's bourbon.
2: I love we get to freaking just hang out and drink on a.
1: Yeah.
2: This is amazing.
1: Yeah.
2: And
1: well, it should be.
2: You know, it's wild. We should do this like every night. Like, I'll stay here. It's going to be the first
1: Blow
2: ever
1: off
2: like,
1: everything.
2: Four-hour podcast.
1: We're drinking. Yeah, I'm going to be
2: Thank
1: all Joe Rogan now. Oh, but isn't that good?
2: It's delicious.
1: Yeah, it's because the bourbon's really good.
2: Yeah, so you got a bourbon in there. You got what else? Bitters.
1: Orange bitters. Crushed maraschino cherries.
2: Yep.
1: A little bit of orange zest and the secret ingredient to most of my cocktails.
2: Love?
1: No.
2: Oh.
1: Splenda. Just a little bit of Splenda. So wherever it calls for simple syrup, Splenda
2: oh, you swap out
1: blends
2: that.
1: So well with alcohol that you can't use too much because you don't
2: yep.
1: want to have an aftertaste.
2: So no calories in the Splenda.
1: Yeah, because so many people are worried about sugar consumption.
2: Yep.
1: But this is
2: well, there you go.
1: This Don't Move bourbon.
2: You're just drinking straight bourbon.
1: Yeah, you really are. It's like kerosene. Maybe it'll burn off my beard.
2: Oh God! You're used to this. We have to go live.
1: Yeah.
2: We're in front of a studio audience after this.
1: Yes.
2: If I drink this whole thing of bourbon, it's going to be a very interesting show.
1: I know. That's why I'm really excited.
2: Yeah. Because I never drank. I'm a whiskey drinker. I've never drank bourbon much before. And then so
1: what for you? What's the difference between bourbon and whiskey?
2: It is a different hit for sure.
1: Okay.
2: So like last year when we got the bottles in from the company, I was like, oh my God, we got to throw a party.
1: Yeah.
2: We got to throw a bourbon party. So we threw a bourbon party at my house in Jersey.
1: Nice.
2: And all of our friends that are adults, we drink, you know, and I'm half Irish. We had a bourbon party, and that's all. And they don't also don't drink bourbon exclusively either. And it was like we were like idiots. Like I had to. The party ended with me running down the block after one of my adult male friends who had a towel on and a bathing suit dripping wet, no shoes, no socks, no shirt, running down the block to go in his car. I run down the block. I was like, "Where are you going?" He goes, "I got to drive home." I was like,
1: "No,
2: you don't have keys."
1: No, yeah.
2: He goes, "Oh," I was like, "You're not wearing pants or socks." I was like, "You're not driving anywhere. Get back in the house."
1: Good for you.
2: Took him back, put him into one of the bedrooms, and that was bourbon.
1: Yeah. It's interesting, though, like one of the most fascinating things, because

0: If you drink enough, you don't have any self-awareness, so you don't really know. But if you are surveying other people, and I'm sure bartenders will tell you this, different types of alcohol produce a different drunk.
1: Of course. Like, gin makes me punch people.
0: Yeah, gin is the only alcohol, and it's supposed to be like clean burning. It's the only alcohol that gives me a headache.
1: Really?
0: Yes.
1: Red wine does that for me.
0: Yeah. That's very common.
1: So last year, I got hired by Bushmills Irish Whiskey to shoot a national whiskey commercial. I was like, F yeah.
0: In the United States?
1: Yeah, yeah. The campaign was for St. Paddy's Day. It was a really clever campaign. They said, Murray, why don't you go up to people, fans of Jokers in the streets of Jersey, and say, excuse me, does your name start with the letter J? If it does, for real, take him to your favorite bar in town and buy the shot of Bushmills instead. Almost like an F you to Jameson, Jack Daniels, Jim Beam, Johnny Walker.
0: Oh, yeah.
1: Right? I was like, I totally get it. Snarky, man on the street. Mm-hmm. We did it. Shot the commercial. Supposed to be a half-hour shoot. My mistake was I started drinking the whiskey for real with fans, and I was so utter. The commercial took us 4 hours to film. I was so fall down drunk we could not. Took hours to complete the commercial. We edited it out. They loved it. But I have the raw footage. I show it on tour. The raw footage. Yeah, I was a bad Irishman.
0: Oh, that's fantastic. Yeah. So do Irish people handle their liquor better?
1: No, alcoholics do, I think.
0: Yeah. So between the Irish and the Scots, because there were a lot of jokes about the Scottish fans when especially when they were in Boston.
1: Yeah.
0: And they
1: oh, I heard about that. They were like
0: they drained the bars of the Scottish
1: beer. And they were the hit of the city, right?
0: Yes.
1: Like, yeah.
0: Yeah, pretty much everywhere they want.
1: That must have been fun to be part of. The drunkest I've ever been in my life was in Cork, Ireland.
0: Okay.
1: Which is where my family's from.
0: County Cork.
1: County Cork, yeah. And I walked into one bar, and it was like the Pied Piper. Every bar I went to, the crowd followed because the show's a hit there, and they grew and grew and grew.
0: That's amazing.
1: You know? I don't know how I got back to the hotel that night.
0: That I've never been to Ireland, but I've just heard so many incredible stories about the graciousness and the awesomeness
1: lovely
0: of the people. Like, you can go into any pub and strike up a conversation.
1: So lovely, so friendly, and the whole outdoor pub culture of Ireland and the UK in general and Scotland is great.
0: Yeah,
1: so
0: I have not been to Ireland. I've been to Scotland.
1: Are we going?
0: Yeah, let's go. Come on, Aer Lingus. Fire up the jet. We're going tonight.
1: Are you married?
0: I'll drive.
1: Are you married?
0: Yeah, I am.
1: Are we having like a double vacation? Like my wife and your partner, the four of us go?
0: Exactly.
1: We're
0: right.
1: doing it?
0: Yes.
1: Okay, we'll do it.
0: Fred would love it. So tell me about the movie. I've spoken about this. This is very personal to me. For my 8th birthday, I asked for a king snake or a tarantula. And my mom refused to have a snake in the house. My dad got it for me, but I got a tarantula for my birthday. And so I love spiders. I feel like I have a kinship with spiders. I know Don't Move is about a giant prehistoric
1: spider. A big-ass spider, yep.
0: Spider.
1: Yep.
0: Was it AI or did you actually build like
1: there
0: a
1: was
0: jaw
1: both.
0: Spider?
1: It was both practical effects and CGI.
0: Wow.
1: The spider's
0: rare.
1: The size of a freaking Volkswagen. You know? But we did have lots of practical effects in the movie. You know, the movie is based on our book, Don't Move. Mm-hmm. I've got 9 thrillers out in stores now.
0: Wow.
1: I love horror.
0: Is that how you started before Impractical Jokers?
1: No.
0: I want to monetize this. I'm going to start writing. Ding, ding,
1: I wrote my first book 25 years ago, but it wasn't on TV. Okay. I couldn't get anybody to read it. And years later, I worked in TV development. So my job for 10 years was to pitch and sell TV shows.
0: Yep.
1: And so that's how we sold Jokers, you know? And then I couldn't get anybody to read my first book for 25 years. And then Jokers takes off and we've been on now 16 years. And
0: almost as long as Always Sunny in Philadelphia.
1: That's right.
0: Yeah. You're 2 seasons shy.
1: They're 18 now? Mm-hmm. Okay. We'll catch up.
0: Yeah, you will.
1: But I hope they keep going
0: I'll
1: forever.
0: Get them canceled.
1: Yeah. Yeah, well, that's really the purpose of the podcast. I'm doing my best to get them. They're lovely guys. I'm kidding. So years later, when Jokers takes off, Q on the show said, Murray, why don't you do something with that book you wrote 15 years ago?
0: Yeah.
1: So I sent the same book into HarperCollins. They bought the trilogy. The first one hit number one on the UK Sunday Times and bestsellers all across America. And it launched this whole freaking literary career.
0: And I
1: love horror and thrillers so much. So my fifth book, Don't Move, came out a few years ago, got turned into a movie. And it comes out in theaters nationwide September 10th, that weekend, all across America. We got a premiere here in New York, in Kansas City, in L.A.
0: That is so exciting.
1: And the movie's great. It's a great date night horror movie.
0: Yes.
1: And so it's not creepy crawly spiders. Mm-hmm. It's not super gory.
0: Okay, do you remember you're 4 years younger than me.
1: Okay.
0: But when I was a kid, we had like all of the scary spider movies,
1: like
0: Kingdom of the Spiders.
1: Sure.
0: Yeah, and there were like all these, and maybe that's what fueled my fascination of tarantulas, but there were all of these like, there was a tarantula that showed up on a bunch of bananas.
1: Yeah.
0: And now all of a sudden there are tarantulas everywhere.
1: Sure.
0: Yeah.
1: Yeah.
0: So it, was it born from those?
1: Oh, I grew up with like Arachnophobia. It was iconic.
0: Oh, yeah,
1: you know, that was a great movie. But no, there hasn't been a great spider movie in a long time, you know?
0: Do you count Spider-Man?
1: You know, you're right. Technically, you're right. Spider-Man's a great spider movie.
0: And what about, not Lord of the Rings, but The Hobbit? So in the first or second Hobbit installation, there are the giant spiders. And then Frodo gets all like dead and wrapped up and his eyes are all gray.
1: Yeah. I don't consider that a spider movie. No.
0: Okay.
1: Yeah. Right. It's a hot take for you. I don't consider it.
0: That's fair.
1: Yeah.
0: That's only one element of many and a lot of different creatures.
1: Yeah. But we got a great cast. It's such an unusual cast. The lead actor in it is a rapper named Russ, who's just amazing and like nailed it. And then opposite him is Lindsay Fonseca from all the Hallmark movies.
0: Yeah.
1: And just a really interesting combination.
0: And we
1: got
0: T-Pain
1: in the movie, Rob Riggle in the movie, Q's in the movie, Tom Cavanaugh. It's a really, it's like a horror comedy in a way, you know, this, because Riggle's so damn funny, you know? And the cast added so much heart to it.
0: Yeah.
1: And so, yeah, it was a wild adventure.
0: How long did it take to shoot?
1: A month. It was a month shooting,
0: That's amazing. Yeah. Where did you shoot it?
1: Kansas City.
0: Oh, you said that.
1: Yeah.
0: The real Kansas City?
1: The real, actual, physical, real Kansas City.
0: The Missouri one or the Kansas one?
1: The Missouri one.
0: Yeah. Did they say Missouri in that part of Missouri?
1: I don't know if that's
0: because they say Missouri in St. Louis.
1: I have heard people say Missouri,
0: but they do like in rural. They say Missouri.
1: In Kansas City, I did not hear people say Missouri, but in St. Louis, which I'll be on tour in about 2 months, I have heard that a billion times.
0: Okay, have you been to? I say Norfolk, Nebraska, but they say Norfolk.
1: Oh, I don't say
0: there's
1: either
0: one. There's not two R's.
1: I don't say either one.
0: You say
1: because
0: Norfolk?
1: My sister lives in
0: Norfolk,
1: Virginia, and she lives in Norfolk.
0: Norfolk.
1: Yeah. The quick. You don't
0: the
1: say
0: nice
1: Norfolk.
0: Way to say it.
1: You say Norfolk.
0: Yeah.
1: Norfolk.
0: That's a much nicer way to say it.
1: It is Norfolk.
0: So when I went to Nebraska, they're like, "Welcome to Norfolk," and I'm like, "You're saying it wrong," and they're like, "No, you're saying it wrong."
1: Do you know how to get down to Houston Street?
0: I love it. You can get every episode of Kennedy Saves the World on Apple, Spotify, or YouTube. More of Kennedy Saves the World after this.

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1: News. I'm Carmen Roberts. U.S. Envoy Steve Witkoff and Jared Kushner met with Russian President Vladimir Putin in Moscow today, trying to revive peace talks ahead of their first official visit to Ukraine. Now, the two sides agreed to pause attacks on each other's capitals for the weekend.
2: Just hours before, the Ukrainian military said Russia launched 167 attack drones overnight. At least five people were killed. And Reuters reports one person was killed by a Ukrainian drone strike in Russia's Belgorod region.
1: Fox's Jill Nato. Meantime, the U.S. struck three Iranian ships after Tehran fired on an American aircraft carrier. No U.S. injuries reported. And Hurricane Lowell, Category 4 storm, expected to spin up winds and rain for the western Hawaiian Islands. 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

0: So you have a spider, you have a giant spider, you have a CGI spider, and a real spider.
1: Yeah, yeah.
0: Were there? So I want you to see this. This is, look at that spider bite.
1: Oh my, that's not a spider bite. That's not real.
0: What do you think it is?
1: I don't know.
0: It's an oven burn, but it looks so bad.
1: I was about to say, if that was a spider bite, you have to leave now.
0: No, it looks like an anus.
1: It just does the way look it's a little bit
0: it,
1: like.
0: It does.
1: A...
0: I looked at it this morning and I told my husband, I was like, it looks like I have a butthole on my hand. And so when I'm on TV, I'm always like, well, let me tell you what I really think about Kamala Harris. She is a disgrace. Trying to hide it, but it looks so bad. And I put Neosporin on it and Arnica. And so I was getting the drink ready and I was looking and I was like, oh, it looks like a spider bite. Well, yeah, it does look like a butthole. It really does.
1: So,
0: but I was like, I wonder if I can convince Myrne that it's a spider bite.
1: If it was a spider bite, I would end this right now. And you have to go to the hospital now. No. That's bad.
0: Yeah, no, it's not.
1: You know, on Joker's.
0: I mean, it doesn't look good, but yeah.
1: No, it'll get better. It always gets better.
0: Sure. That's what they say about being gay as a child, too.
1: Who is they? We'll come back to that. So in Joker's, famously, like 10 years ago, the guys one episode shaved off my eyebrows and made me go straight to the DMV.
0: So you're like Aaron McGeehee in Jackass. Like, you're the one that they do the really insane things to.
1: Do you know what happened to me last week? I don't know if you saw this.
0: You had to climb the Empire State Building.
1: I stepped foot off the top of the Empire State Building from the 103rd floor, hanged by a rope, and used my own body dressed as a mop to clean the outside glass of the State Building. Like,
0: was that fun?
1: No, it was terrifying.
0: I mean, but it seems like there's a lot of stuff you do that isn't fun.
1: The only fun part of it was they called it the Miracle on 34th Street, which I find very clever. I'm a sucker for a good pun, man.
0: You guys have great writers.
1: It's a great pun.
0: Yeah. That has to be the funnest part of that show, is like, you are constantly thinking of new stuff.
1: Yeah.
0: Which is miraculous.
1: Yes, it's. I mean, we're going 16 years now, and no end in sight, which is a great thing. But I was saying with the eyebrows, there was a point when they shaved my eyebrows, made me get a driver's license with no eyebrows, which was my license for 10 years. I finally got a Jersey one 4 months ago, but this was my license. I look like Lex Luthor's penis, right? I look like a see something, say something.
0: Like, oh my god!
1: I know.
0: Like, this is such a, like, murderous child molester.
1: Yeah.
0: The middle one. Yep, there it is. Yeah, no, it's like, that is something that I would have a nightmare about.
1: So anyways, there was a point, like your burn, like a month and a half in, just wisps of my eyebrows had started to come back.
0: Yeah.
1: And I'm taking the subway to work every day, right? I'm living downtown. And when the wisps started to come back, people didn't know if my eyebrows were coming or going.
0: Going, yeah. And
1: they didn't know if I was, like,
0: you had
1: on the mend or getting bad.
0: Yeah.
1: You know, something's wrong in Murr's
0: life. You have that thing where you pluck your own facial hair out.
1: Oh, that's like a thing.
0: People do that, yeah.
1: Yeah.
0: It's called crescatescaphobia, but it's not.
1: Yeah.
0: But it's something like that where it's got like multiple.
1: It's like a nerd, like an anus, upset compulsion or whatever.
0: Yes, it's a compulsion. Yeah. Yes. Yeah. One of my daughters had a friend who would do that. And I would
1: really?
0: Be like, no. And I was told, like, don't tell her no. Thank
1: a different compulsion than the people that like marry bridges and stuff, right? That's a different. I don't know. Something like that.

0: Miraculous.
1: Yes, it's. I mean, we're going 16 years now, and no end in sight, which is a great thing. But I was saying with the eyebrows, there was a point when they shaved my eyebrows, made me get a driver's license with no eyebrows, which was my license for 10 years. I finally got a Jersey one 4 months ago, okay. But this was my license. I look like Lex Luthor's penis, right? I look like a see something, say something.
0: Like, oh my God!
1: I know.
0: Like this is. Such a like murderous child molester,
1: yeah,
0: like could, someone that you
1: I'll
0: really have.
1: Address, okay. But I will show. Let me. Figure
0: nope,
1: that
0: nope.
1: Out.
0: The middle one. Yep, there it is. Yeah, no, it's like that is something that I would have a nightmare about.
1: So. Anyways, there was a point like your burn, like a month and a half in, just wisps of my eyebrows had started to come back,
0: yeah.
1: And I'm taking the subway to work every day, right? I'm living downtown, and when the wisps started to come back, people didn't know if my eyebrows were coming or going.
0: Going, yeah. And
1: so they
0: like,
1: didn't know if I was
0: they
1: like
0: thought you had
1: on the
0: cancer.
1: Mend or getting bad.
0: Yeah.
1: You know, something's wrong.
0: Yeah.
1: In Murr's
0: or
1: life.
0: You have that thing where you pluck your own facial hair out.
1: Oh, that's like a thing.
0: People do that. Yeah.
1: Yeah. Yeah.
0: It's called like crescatescophobia, but it's not.
1: Yeah.
0: But it's something like that where it's got like multiple.
1: It's like a nerd, like an
0: yeah.
1: Anus, yeah, upset compulsion
0: yes,
1: or whatever.
0: It's a compulsion. Yeah. Yes. Yeah. One of my daughters had a friend who would do that, and I would be
1: really?
0: Like, no, and I was told like, don't tell her no. Thank
1: a different
0: you.
1: Compulsion than the people that like marry bridges and stuff, right? That's a different. I don't know. Something like that.
0: Those are incels.
1: Those are incels.
0: Yeah. You know what? As long as the bridges vibrate,
1: I'm on my third sip, and you haven't touched your old fashioned.
0: Who am I to judge? Well, let's go. Gomer.
1: We're on the same.
0: I got a butthole on my hand. You have eyebrows finally. Like
1: you can
0: this is humming
1: on your hand. Mm. Butthole on my hand is a bad band name.
0: Yeah.
1: Like, ladies and gentlemen, give it up for
0: Butthole
1: on my
0: hand.
1: 1, 2, 3, 4. Yeah, my man. Baby don't mess around. That's Outkast. Sorry.
0: I like that they just cover Outkast.
1: spread
0: for me.
1: Do Outkast covers.
0: I can't wait to take you home. Enough about the butthole on my hand. Remember when, so I was watching The Best of Murr on YouTube, which
1: okay.
0: was really, really fun.
1: Okay.
0: I've seen a lot of Impractical Jokers and I love it so much.
1: Thank you.
0: And it's one of those shows where you're laughing so much in the moment you forget things.
1: Yeah, yeah, yeah.
0: So it was really fun to watch your best of on YouTube.
1: Okay.
0: And the one where you're in Canes and you're dragging.
1: Oh, Raising Canes,
0: yeah,
1: the chicken place?
0: Yeah, yeah and yeah. you're dragging the pregnant lady
1: oh
0: out by her
1: God.
0: Feet.
1: Oh, God, that went viral yeah. because there's so many people in Raising.
0: Filming
1: it,
0: yeah.
1: And we're in downtown Brooklyn on
0: yeah.
1: Fulton Street in Brooklyn, right? So it's the Raising Canes there. So those are New Yorkers. There's
0: yeah.
1: no tourists around.
0: No.
1: And when they saw me, the challenge was very simple. You had to, you didn't know what was going to happen. They said, Murr, something's going to happen in Raising Cane's and you're the manager of the store. When this thing happens, whatever it may be, your job is very simply kick the person out of the store. And we don't know what's going to happen. And they had one of our crew members, Shay, who is lovely. They had her in a pregnant belly, and she pretended to go in labor. And I have to kick her out of the
0: yep.
1: store because she's in labor, and we don't have that. This is Raising Cane's, not Raise Your Baby, you know? And I dragged her out of the store.
0: By her feet.
1: By her feet as she's giving birth.
0: Yeah.
1: And it was a near riot.
0: People started freaking out.
1: Everybody's filming. People called 911 on us. The cops got called 3 times for all 3 of our turns. And go figure, Raising Cane's won't have us back anymore. We tried this season. They're like, we're good. We're good, guys. Love the show. We're good.
0: Yeah. Why does that level of discomfort make us so happy?
1: I don't know.
0: There's something about it. Like,
1: I'll tell you what, because it's so fun. Human nature, right? I love watching train wrecks.
0: Yes.
1: Don't we all love
0: yeah.
1: it? Like spectacular destruction or something. I don't want anybody to get hurt in
0: no.
1: life in general.
0: No.
1: But isn't it wild to watch somebody like just absolute train wreck
0: so,
1: happen?
0: So my favorite prank that's happening right now on TikTok and Instagram is people using AI. So say they're house sitting their parents' Labrador.
1: Yeah.
0: And then they make the Labrador fat. And they're like, what's wrong with Misty? It's like, I don't know what you're talking about. Like, Misty loves her food, though. She's eating 4 bowls. And like, and like every picture of the dog is fatter and fatter.
1: Yeah, yeah.
0: Like, what the f*** is going on? And I love it so much because at some point the parents are going to be very relieved.
1: Yeah.
0: But the fact that they're, why does someone being upset, why is that so satisfying?
1: You know, my secret superpower I wish I had is the ability to, you remember the show back 30 years ago called Small Wonder.
0: Yes.
1: The TV show, yeah. Sitcom in like the girl, 80s and 90s, a little girl, whatever. And she could touch her fingers together and whatever. Like, if I could like do that and like go back in time like 10 seconds, I would.

0: cause chaos on earth. Mm-hmm. I would be, do everything we always dream of doing that's wildly inappropriate in public, you could do and touch your fingers together, then you go back in time 10 seconds and you undo it, right? Wouldn't that be everyone's dream other than flying to be able to do?
1: But I mean, think
0: if
1: of
0: we
1: like...
0: we cause chaos.
1: Think of like lighting something on fire on an airplane. I would never want anybody to do that.
0: Of course
1: that.
0: Not.
1: But if you did it for a little bit and then
0: and you could undo it, 10 seconds, boom, back in time. It'd be wild just to see what would happen, you know? It'd be so much fun.
1: Oh, God, I love it. And you said that Impractical Jokers is a dream job.
0: It is, for sure. I mean,
1: who's the biggest diva on the show that you didn't think would change but totally has?
0: None of us. No, we're Staten Island guys. Yeah. We're Staten Island guys. We've been friends 37 years.
1: Oh, you
0: know?
1: Have?
0: Oh, yeah.
1: You're all from the same place?
0: I met them first day of high school in Staten Island in religion class. We weren't learning the Beatitudes. That's what we did.
1: Okay, so you were in Catholic school.
0: Yeah. Okay. All boys Catholic school. So I've been best friends with them for 37 years. And also, I think what helps is that we didn't get on TV until you've been famous a long time. We were not. We got on TV at 35.
1: Yeah, that's the best thing you could possibly do.
0: Which is a game changer.
1: Like, because you've lived your life.
0: Yeah, like,
1: you've had failures, which is great.
0: All failures.
1: And like normal jobs. Yeah. And there's always something, when you become famous later, there's always something in the back of your head going, oh, well, that's okay. Like, I can go back to doing what I did 25 years ago.
0: So no divas. None of us have changed at all since high school, honestly. Yeah. Which we're like arrested development. We really are, you know. But it's great. I think that's what the core of the show is. It's a friend show. It's a buddy comedy.
1: Remember to follow Kennedy Saves the World on Apple, Spotify, and YouTube so you never miss an episode. More of Kennedy Saves the World after this.

0: with them for 37 years. And also, I think what helps is that we didn't get on TV until you've been famous a long time. We were not. We got on TV at 35.
1: Yeah, that's the best thing you can possibly do.
0: Which is a game changer.
1: Like, because you've lived your life. Yeah, like, you've had failures, which is great.
0: All
1: and
0: failures.
1: And like normal jobs. Yeah. And there's always something, when you become famous later, there's always something in the back of your head going, oh, well, that's okay. Like, I can go back to doing what I did 25 years ago.
0: So no divas. None of us have changed at all since high school, honestly. Yeah. Which we're like arrested development. We really are, you know. But it's great. It's what I think that's what the core of the show is. It's a friend show. It's a buddy comedy.
2: 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More of Kennedy Saves the World after this.

0: I have a weird question.
1: Okay.
0: And someone brought this up the other day. Why do a male friend of mine brought this up? Why do guys have a hard time making friends in adulthood?
1: Really good. So do you know one of our challenges, we haven't done it yet on Impractical Jokers, we'll do it next season, is new adult male best friend is the name of the challenge. And the challenge is so funny. Here's the idea. You know, you go in a restaurant or whatever, and there's the men's room. We have a camera set up outside the men's room because you can't film inside a bathroom, right? And all you hear is the audio. You don't see any video. I think it's effing hysterical that on TV, 8 minutes of TV is just the outside of a men's room, and you hear one of us go into the men's room, and your job is to go in and make a new male middle-aged best friend.
0: Oh, that's amazing.
1: And you've got to strike up a conversation with the dude in the men's room and get his phone number as in a platonic male friend way, because it's so hard as a middle-aged man to make a new male best friend.
0: But, like, I have so many really, really close friends. Like, some I met in my early 20s and some I've met like in the last 5 or 10 years.
1: Really?
0: Like, super close. But I've noticed that men don't do that in the same way.
1: No, I don't know what it is.
0: And then, like, so it makes sense that your best friends are people you met when you were 14 years old.
1: Yeah, it really is, because, like, we also grew up in a magic time, I think. Say what you want about Staten Island, but it was, Staten Island in the 80s and 90s was like its own universe, right? Where you came home from school, your parents said, be home by dark. And they had no idea where you went on your dirt bike. We're playing manhunt in the woods. We're still in tennis court nets. And so they were climbing the oil tanks on Staten Island. They had no idea, and you always got home safe.
0: Yeah.
1: You would never do that today.
0: No.
1: When I eventually have kids, I'm going to make my kids swallow an Apple AirTag every 48 hours, you know? So it's like, you would never do it in this day and age. But back then, it was like this weird, safe universe we lived in. So it formed these bonds that I'm very grateful for. But most of my friends, you're right, are like from that age.
0: Yeah.
1: And not from college and not from after that. It's so strange.
0: But that's also what's, I guess, you know, I grew up with older brothers, and I have a very adolescent sense of humor.
1: Yeah.
0: And I only want people around me who have that same sense of humor.
1: Yeah.
0: Because life is so much more fun that way.
1: Oh, of course it is.
0: And it's like when that is, like, when you're in emotional amber like that, it's like life is way better. Because you meet people who are like so self-serious and in their feelings, and it's like, what a bummer to go through life like that.
1: So when you were three kids all together in the family, you had two older brothers.
0: Yeah.
1: I was the youngest. You're the youngest. Yeah. I had two older sisters.
0: Yeah.
1: Because my sisters used to torture me psychologically.
0: Uh-huh.
1: The reason I have no hair is because for 6 months they convinced me that conditioner was what you should use, not shampoo. And for 6 months of my formative follicle years, that's all I used. And now I have no freaking hair.
0: You really think that there's a correlation there?
1: I don't know.
0: I mean, was it Nair that they were giving you in Nair. A conditioner bottle?
1: Yeah, they just tortured me psychologically.
0: Yeah. I wonder what's worse, older sisters as a guy or older brothers. Like, I just wanted to have fun.
1: Yeah.
0: And they ignored me. And they, like, I tell this on stage, but they, the one time they let me play with them, they set up the tent in the family room because it was raining outside.
1: Yep.
0: And they're like, oh, finally, yeah, you can come inside the tent.
1: Yeah.
0: And they locked me in the tent, and they had been farting in there for a few hours. And, like, I will never forget that as long as I live. Like, I was so desperate to get in the tent and play and have fun.
1: Now,
0: and then I got in there, and I could not wait to get out.
1: Yeah. Yeah, my sisters did not do that to me.
0: Yeah.
1: They just put conditioner in my hair. And now I'm bald as an adult male.
0: Yeah, my brother took rubber cement and poured it all over my Barbie dolls and lit them on fire.
1: You know.
0: And his name is Tom Homan.
1: Yeah.
0: And now he's got a very important job in the federal government.
1: Does he?
0: Yeah.
1: That's so funny. Yeah. Could you imagine, like, he is called into the government and they say, listen, we heard about you lighting your sister's Barbies on fire. You're out of, he gets fired for that. That'd be amazing. He loses
0: Tom Homan
1: everything.
0: Is not really my...

0: poo. And for 6 months of my formative follicle years, that's all I used. And now I have no freaking hair.
1: You really think that there's a correlation there?
0: I don't know. I mean,
1: was it Nair that they were giving you in a conditioner bottle?
0: Yeah, they just tortured me psychologically. Yeah.
1: I wonder what's worse, older sisters as a guy or older brothers. Like, I just wanted to have fun.
0: Yeah.
1: And they ignored me. And they, like, I tell this on stage, but they, the one time they let me play with them, they set up the tent in the family room because it was raining outside.
0: Yep.
1: And they're like, oh, finally, yeah, you can come inside the tent.
0: Yeah.
1: And they locked me in the tent, and they had been farting in there for a few hours. And, like, I will never forget that as long as I live. Like, I was so desperate to get in the tent and play and have fun.
0: Now,
1: and then I got in there, and I could not wait to get out.
0: Yeah. Yeah, my sisters did not do that to me.
1: Yeah.
0: They just put conditioner in my hair. And now I'm bald as an adult male.
1: Yeah, my brother took rubber cement and poured it all over my Barbie dolls and lit them on fire.
0: You know.
1: And his name is Tom Homan.
0: Yeah.
1: And now he's got a very important job in the federal government.
0: Does he?
1: Yeah.
0: That's so funny. Yeah. Could you imagine, like, he is called into the government and they say, listen, we heard about you lighting your sister's Barbies on fire. You're out of, he gets fired for that. That'd be amazing. He loses
1: Tom Homan
0: everything.
1: Is not really my...

0: Like, I will never forget that as long as I live. Like, I was so desperate to get in the tent and play and have fun. And then I got in there and I could not wait to get out.
1: Yeah. Yeah, my sisters did not do that to me.
0: Yeah.
1: They just put conditioner in my hair. And now I'm bald as an adult male.
0: Yeah, my brother took rubber cement and poured it all over my Barbie dolls and lit them on fire.
1: You know.
0: And his name is Tom Homan.
1: Yeah.
0: And now he's got a very important job in the federal government.
1: Does he?
0: Yeah.
1: That's so funny. Yeah. Could you imagine, like, he is called into the government and they say, listen, we heard about you lighting your sister's Barbies on fire. You're out of, he gets fired for that. That'd be amazing. He loses
0: Tom Homan
1: everything.
0: Is not really my...

0: Poll. I'm Dana Blanton. That's your Poll Pourri.
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2: Putin meets with Trump envoys. I'm Carmen Roberts, Fox News. Russian President Putin said after meeting with U.S. envoy Steve Witkoff and Jared Kushner in Moscow today that the situation with Ukraine remains difficult.
3: Russian and Ukrainian forces had been stepping up attacks on each other over the past few weeks, but both sides agreed to pause strikes on Moscow and Kyiv for the weekend. That pause is meant for Kushner and Witkoff to be able to conduct talks. As the meeting began in Russia, Witkoff thanked Putin for the ceasefire, while Russia's leader asked Kushner and Witkoff to pass on his warm wishes to President Trump. But just hours before, the Ukrainian military said Russia launched 167 attack drones overnight. At least five people were killed, and Reuters reports one person was killed by a Ukrainian drone strike in Russia's Belgorod region. Jill Nato, Fox News.
2: U.S. military says it struck three Iranian oil tankers today after Iran launched ballistic missiles at two U.S. Navy warships. And a bit of hope amid tragedy in Nepal as two more people are rescued alive.
4: A woman was found submerged underneath a building, found alive 10 days after the deadly flash flood ripped through villages along the Himalayan border between Nepal and China. Crews gave her water and a blanket before rushing her to a hospital. Meanwhile, another miracle. A man was found inside a 740-foot tunnel at a hydropower project. Crews from across the world, including the U.S., are focusing on 12 projects across Nepal where 900 workers are missing. About 500 are believed to still be trapped inside various tunnels. Officials believe the disaster was triggered by a glacier collapse that sent waves of ice, rock, and water just rushing towards those nearby villages.
2: Fox's Stephanie Bennett reporting from London.

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1: Prosecutors in Massachusetts are weighing what to do next after yesterday's mistrial in the Lindsay Clancy murder case for killing her three young children. One option is to retry Clancy on the same charges before a different jury.
2: But if prosecutors decide to lower the charges, there could be a bench trial where the judge, rather than a jury, delivers the verdict. There could also be some kind of plea agreement that includes psychiatric commitment. And lastly, the charges could be dismissed entirely. So the trial included 5 weeks of testimony and about 40 hours of deliberations over 6.5 days. Clancy does not deny killing her three children back in 2023, but her attorneys argued during the trial that she had been suffering from postpartum psychosis. On the other hand, prosecutors say she acted deliberately and planned the killings.
1: Fox's C.B. Cotton. The first WNBA commissioner, Kathy Engelbert, is retiring after the season.
3: The WNBA says her tenure has been marked by unprecedented growth. Engelbert says she retires knowing they've built something bigger than ever imagined. But despite the growth, the WNBA has sparked a lot of debate. Just one of the controversies is surrounding Indiana Fever guard Sophie Cunningham. She famously spoke out saying biological men need to stay out of women's sports, sparking backlash and even protests at games. And Engelbert could not define what makes a woman and called the issue complex. Former NBA players Ines Cantor-Freedom and Royce White challenged this, both saying they now identify as women and will enter the next WNBA draft.
1: Fox's Madison Scarpino. And for the first time, a rocket launched from European soil reaches orbit. German startup Isar Aerospace launched its uncrewed Spectrum rocket from Norway and confirms it has reached orbit indeed. I'm Carmen Roberts. And-

0: did deliberately and planned the killings.
1: Fox's C.B. Cotton. The first WNBA commissioner, Kathy Engelbert, is retiring after the season.
2: The WNBA says her tenure has been marked by unprecedented growth. Engelbert says she retires knowing they've built something bigger than ever imagined. But despite the growth, the WNBA has sparked a lot of debate. Just one of the controversies is surrounding Indiana Fever guard Sophie Cunningham. She famously spoke out, saying biological men need to stay out of women's sports, sparking backlash and even protests at games. And Engelbert could not define what makes a woman and called the issue complex. Former NBA players Ines Cantor-Freedom and Royce White challenged this, both saying they now identify as women and will enter the next WNBA draft.
1: Fox's Madison Scarpino. And for the first time, a rocket launched from European soil reaches orbit. The German startup Isar Aerospace launched its uncrewed Spectrum rocket from Norway and confirms it has reached orbit indeed. I'm Carmen Roberts. And

0: 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I'm Lisa Brady, Fox News.
1: This is a Fox News Radio special. 25 years after the day that changed everything, how has America transformed after September 11th, 2001? With your host, Brian Kilmeade.
2: Hi, I'm Brian Kilmeade. My privilege to look back at the special edition of the Brian Kilmeade Show is to look back at 25 years since the 9/11 attacks. What happened since, and does everyone remember what happened then? Joseph Daniels certainly does. He's the former president and CEO of the National September 11th Memorial and Museum and a crisis leadership expert in his own right. Joseph, you were there from the time it was the hole in the ground after the 9/11 attacks. The rebuild seemed to be the number one story. What was taking so long at the same time to know the footprints would eventually be a memorial? Can you talk about that process and where we're at today?
3: Yeah, I just first want to say my 9/11 story preceded my involvement with the project. I happened to be there right outside the North Tower on 9/11. I used to go to work at American Express every day. I took the E train down that morning. I was going to go see a Yankee game that night with my wife, so I was a little bit late. I remember emerging out of the subway up the stairwell, and there's just a whole line of people looking up at the North Tower. And at that point, we just saw a hole in the building and smoke pouring out. It seemed comprehensible. Maybe 2 minutes later of all of us staring up, I see the first person jump from the building and then the second person. And at that moment, it turned to absolutely incomprehensible, thinking about people 1,000 feet up, 100 stories, feeling like they had to leap out of a building. And then a couple minutes later, of course, United 175 slams into the South Tower. It was dead quiet for a second as light travels faster than sound. And then this roar just rips through Lower Manhattan. Everyone started running. I lived in the Village at the time, so I'm heading north towards Washington Square Park. And I remember a group of older women stopped me and they grabbed my arm and they said, did you hear the Pentagon's been attacked? So having not seen this through media at all, right, I'm at the World Trade Center, they're telling me the Pentagon's been attacked. It felt like this generalized attack against our nation. And so after that experience, I knew that I wanted to do something to be involved in the project. I felt my dominant emotions were sadness and anger. Like, how could they do this to us? You know, they attacked the most diverse city in the United States, in the world, with at our symbol of who we are, the American dream, the Twin Towers. 92 nations, there were people from 92 nations that lost people that day. And so this attack made me want

0: and get involved. I was lucky enough when they created the foundation, there was actually a president there before me, and she hired me as the general counsel. And about 8 months into it, you remember, it was just a mess down there. The headlines, mess at ground zero, a lot of controversy. The first president moved on. It was sort of a battlefield promotion. I became acting president. I remember thinking if I could just keep this on my resume for a couple of weeks, it'd be great for my career. And then our chairman, John Whitehead, stepped back. Mike Bloomberg, who was, of course, the mayor at the time, he became chair, interviewed a whole bunch of people, but he doesn't care if you're 9 or 90 years old. He gave me the job in October 2006, and it's like, Joe, I'm going to take a chance on you. Permanent job. I said, thank you, sir. He said, one more thing, don't F it up. And it was an experience of a lifetime being there.
1: So what was your approach to doing it? Because we know the towers are built. They look like the tower is built. It looks like it's been there forever, but it was had to be moved over, right?
0: Yes, the Freedom Tower, One World Trade Center, went through a lot of changes, security reasons, went through a lot of changes. But our area was the 8 acres, and the footprints were the actual memorial, I mean, where the actual Twin Towers stood. And our general approach, I mean, look, there were so many controversies, some of them kind of wacky and some of them very emotional for the families. Initially, the memorial was going to be underground. And there was family members that, you know, cried out that they didn't want to have to go underground to see the names. The names were brought up, which was an incredibly prescient move, given how
1: many. And all the names around the fountain.
0: Yeah, 2,983 names, which includes the 6 victims of the 1993 World Trade Center bombing. But our general approach was build the memorial, which is, it still to this day brings a lot of emotion out of people. You're standing there in front of the names, you have this sound of the waterfalls, and it's just this peaceful reflection time. With the museum, it was a totally different approach. We knew, as we sit here today, that there were going to be lots of people born after the event. A third of New Yorkers now weren't alive on 9/11. So we wanted to take a very first person, emotionally engaged with the visitors so that it would leave a mark on them. And when you talk to them today, they feel that. They experience, they see the names, the monumental artifacts, fire truck smashed, and they also see these personal mementos, the wallets that were found. And it still works. It's not enough, though, but we're so glad that so many people still go there.
1: Joe Daniels is our guest. He's a former president, CEO of the National September 11th Memorial Museum. And Joe also reflecting back on that day as we have our special coverage, 25 years since the attacks. So when did you decide what it should be like? And so interactive as it is, right? The voices, the contacts, because some of it might be personal. Some of the families, did they push back and say, listen, I don't want my husband or wife's voice to be on there?
0: Well, as far as the voices, we always got permission from families.
1: Did but some say no?
0: There are some voicemails and calls from within the towers that in concert with families, we decided not to include because they're too awful. I mean, people that are feeling the actual heat from the fires, they know that they're going to die and they're having these conversations or leaving voicemails. You know, that's too much for some of them. But as far as content in the museum, yeah, like one thing that caught me off guard at first, I remember I gave an update on the museum, I think it was in 2009, and a reporter asked me, you know, are you going to show the terrorists at Ground Zero? And my immediate answer was, yeah, of course we are. You don't build a Holocaust museum and not and show that the Nazis did it. But then the families, some of the families came to us and it changed my perspective, or at least widened it. And they said, look, 1,100 families, even to this day, never got any human remains of their loved ones. So Ground Zero, the foundation of the museum, that is sacred ground. And maybe a family doesn't want to be there and see Muhammad Atta or Bin Laden. But ultimately, we engage the 12 family members on the board, and the educational aspect was just too important. So we did it, you know, in the right way. We needed to show who did this to us.
1: Yeah. So how many years did it take to put this together?
0: Well, that's one of the biggest, like, misnomers. I mean, I lived through it. Was this what is taking so long? The fact that we opened a memorial exactly to the day 10 years after the event is unprecedented in American history. I mean, look at the Vietnam Memorial. It took 25, 30 years from the first time. Oklahoma City, like this was 10 years, but for New Yorkers, it was a wound in the middle of the city. So I understand the question of like, when's it going to get done? Why is it taking so long? But 10 years to build something of this right. scale, we ended up being really proud of.
1: And so to be funded, you need to have people go. So how do you do that?
0: Well, the you know, it's interesting. Well, first of all, of course, the building of the Memorial and Museum, we got some government support. President Bush authorized $250 million. The state of New York gave us $80 million. And then we fundraised from so many individuals and companies, actually, that, of course, lost people down there. And today, though, they do rely on ticket sales. The reason why it still works, I mean, think about this. The Statue of Liberty doesn't change. Yet they get 4 million visitors each year. We have a big enough country, and New York is such a draw for international visitors. It's become something that you just have to go to. And so I know, especially in the year of the 25th anniversary, that things are going well, and a lot of people are coming.
1: Right, and Tunnel to Towers has played a big role with that, and I know there's going to be a lot of action down there coming up on 9/11 itself.
0: Absolutely.
1: And that's where the attention's got to be. Do you find that this has been people are punching this ticket when they come to New York as tourists?
0: 100%. I mean, it's become, if you haven't, I mean, look, 9/11, they say, was witnessed by somewhere up to 2 billion people as it was happening. So if you're in Bali or, you know, some nation very far away and you have your chance to come to New York and go to the very site where this happened, it's a must do. And of course, we can't ever forget the Flight 77 crashing into the Pentagon and Flight 93 in Shanksville. But this is New York City. This is a destination in and of itself. And people feel like I can't go to the city without going to the memorial.
1: Yeah, I've been to Shanksville. They did a fantastic
0: job
1: too.
0: Phenomenal.
1: But that's in the middle of nowhere. You could build whatever you want. There's not going to be pressure from the outgoing. There's woods around it.
0: Exactly.
1: Small school there, thankfully,
0: yep.
1: Didn't hit it. But you guys had to go by regulation. At the same time, they're trying to rebuild a tower. So you're trying to get the memorial going, and they're trying to get a first renderings that are going to be approved to have a tower that's 1,776 feet high. So what do we see in the memorial for people who haven't been there yet?
0: So in the museum, you can break it into two different parts. One is about the individuals, the 2,977 people that died that day. We have a on the south footprint in the museum, an image of every one of those people that were murdered that day. You have the personal reflections where you hear the voices of the individuals whose family wanted to contribute things. You see wedding photographs. You hear the families reflecting on their love for those that were killed. And then on the north footprint is what we call the primary exhibition. You walk through, starting with the news breaking. You know, you hear the radio, you hear the TV coverage as anchors are hearing in their earpieces, there's something going on at the World Trade Center. And this wasn't my experience, as I said, since my experience wasn't through media, but you know, it starts with a small plane may have hit the towers. And then of course, as the eyes of the world start training on the World Trade Center, most people didn't see Flight 11 hit the North Tower, the first plane, but by the time United 175, everybody was watching this. And you know, as a New Yorker, it was devastating. But literally in the hours, days, weeks after, there was this incredible expression of humanity as complete strangers came together across every line of division, race, political stripe, socioeconomic class, ethnicity, to support one another. Standing on the West Side Highway, I remember cheering on the first responder vehicles. President Bush's visit, it was a complete outpouring of put everything else aside. At base, we are all Americans, and America was attacked.
1: So you feel like we've changed dramatically since then?
0: Well, I'm concerned about it. I mean, I think, you know, you look at recent July 4th holidays, questions about, like, what does the flag stand for? It's
1: idiotic.
0: It's idiotic. And we need to recapture a sense of being an American. I mean, think about this. You know, there's a debate about, well, the expansion of the socialists in this country. But at base, the American dream, right? The American ideals is that an individual, a family can come here, work there intensely, and improve economically.
1: Yeah.
0: That is
1: capitalism, free market, opportunity, not outcomes.
0: Absolutely. Equality of opportunity, and of course, safe regulation, trying to make everything, the opportunity side, fair. But the more we drift from that, we're literally drifting from one of the absolute core pillars of America. And it concerns me now. Hopefully the pendulum is going to swing back, but individuals and families and companies have a responsibility to not only embrace patriotism, but make sure that the tent of patriotism is wide enough, because America was also founded on heated debate that is part of our country. It's supposed to be that way.
1: Absolutely.
0: But at base, it is, we are Americans. We have an attachment to the ideals of the founding fathers, free speech, free press, exercising religion, and being an American together. 9/11 was the best, post-9/11 was the best example of that. 25 years later, I hope this anniversary, as the world watches, or America watches, can rekindle just a bit of that patriotism and build from there.
1: And in the 30 seconds we have left, you know what helped? The World Cup. To have other people come to America and go, wow, this place is great. Because it's hard. Sometimes people come over your house and you go, wow, you really like my house that much? I had no idea. You take for granted your house, you know, different things, the size of your rooms, the size of your backyard. Well, you kind of took it for granted. Sometimes you need people to see, you need to see America through their eyes.
0: I love that. I mean, there's so many TikToks and Instagram and reels of just what you said. And they come in and they're shocked, because whatever they're hearing when they're in their home countries turned out to be so different than the reality. Just the kindness of Americans, the fun of Americans. It was the best part of the World Cup.
1: And 25 years later, we will not forget. And Joe Daniels lost it too. No one's going to forget because of what you did as the former president, maybe the first, and CEO of the National September 11th Memorial and Museum, and a crisis leadership expert. Joe, thanks so much.
0: Thanks so much, Brian.
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I'm Lillian Wu with your Fox True Crime Minute. The Mushroom Murder Case, one of the most high-profile ones in modern Australian history, returns to court. Defense attorneys fighting convictions against Aaron Patterson, who was jailed for life last September after being found guilty of murdering her estranged husband's parents and aunt and trying to kill a fourth relative, deliberately poisoning them with death cap mushrooms in a beef Wellington meal. The defense citing a series of what they call major trial errors, such as housing jurors at one point in the same hotel as members of the prosecution. In the hearings, government prosecutors also appealing the sentence, calling it too lenient. It allows Patterson to apply for parole after serving at least 33 years. They argue the 51-year-old triple murderess should die behind bars. 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

I'm Lillian Wu with your Fox True Crime Minute. The Mushroom Murder Case, one of the most high-profile ones in modern Australian history, returns to court. Defense attorneys fighting convictions against Erin Patterson, who was jailed for life last September after being found guilty of murdering her estranged husband's parents and aunt and trying to kill a fourth relative, deliberately poisoning them with death cap mushrooms in a beef Wellington meal. The defense citing a series of what they call major trial errors, such as housing jurors at one point in the same hotel as members of the prosecution. In the hearings, government prosecutors also appealing the sentence, calling it too lenient. It allows Patterson to apply for parole after serving at least 33 years. They argue the 51-year-old triple murderess should die behind bars. There's more on this story at foxnews.com or subscribe to the Fox True Crime Podcast.

0: an addict, but man, he ended up like one and still alive today. He got a chance to interview the infamous terrorist. And here's a little of that conversation and the role of Al-Qaeda and what we're dealing with now.
1: Al-Qaeda is in the same bucket, but even more diminished,
0: I think. They wiped out two generations of leadership.
1: Exactly.
0: We did.
1: I have to acknowledge this was the result of an extremely effective and aggressive counterterrorism campaign that a lot of Americans didn't see because it didn't involve, you know, bombing cities. It was special ops. It was drone warfare. And it was going after a target and then going after another target the next night and not giving them any space to recover.
0: Did they underestimate the retaliation for 9/11?
1: I think they did. I think in Bin Laden's mind, this was going to spark this war between, you know, civilizations, that America was probably going to come after the Muslim world, but there was going to be a resilience and a resistance, and eventually America would be defeated. I don't think any of them expected that the campaign against terrorism would be as long and as aggressive as it was, and it worked.
0: So just interesting, because we can't forget about all these guys and these women doing fantastic jobs unwinding these terror plots before they happen. When we come back, John Kiriakou, you're listening with Special Edition of the Brian Kilmeade Show, 9/11, 25 years later.

Welcome back, everyone. Thanks so much for listening to this special edition 9/11 of the Brian Kilmeade Show as we look back at 25 years since that hellacious day and what has happened since. Coming up next, John Kiriakou. He's a CIA guy who was very much a part of the war on terror, the takedown of Al-Qaeda, and now eventually ISIS, and what it was like trying to chase down the first generation of Al-Qaeda higher-ups. Of course, everyone thinks bin Laden, but do you remember the last guy killed was Zawahiri? He was the number two, and Abu Zubaydah's in there, and Khalid Sheikh Mohammed was the architect. Many of them find themselves dead or in Gitmo right now. He was the one chasing them down, and he's coming up next. But also, Joby Warwick is an interesting perspective. I thought he was a good person to talk to now, because when you talk about terrorists and Islamic extremists, he had the ultimate one in the Jackal. This guy didn't start as a religious fan.

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1: Roger Stern, Americans on the move this holiday weekend, and it's costing more to drive or to fly.
2: With ongoing conflicts in the Middle East driving up the price of jet fuel, AAA says travelers are paying about 2% more for airfare over the Labor Day holiday weekend than they did this time last year, but nearly 20% more for top destinations.
1: Fox's Jonathan Seri. 10 days after the devastating flood that hit Nepal, rescuers found two more victims alive.
3: A woman was submerged underneath a building. Meanwhile, another miracle today. A man was found inside a 740-foot tunnel at a hydropower project.
1: Fox's Stephanie Bennett. One person rescued yesterday says he saw other people alive. America is listening to Fox News.

0: says travelers are paying about 2% more for airfare over the Labor Day holiday weekend than they did this time last year, but nearly 20% more for top destinations.
1: Fox's Jonathan Seri. 10 days after the devastating flood that hit Nepal, rescuers found two more victims alive.
2: A woman was submerged underneath a building. Meanwhile, another miracle today. A man was found inside a 740-foot tunnel at a hydropower project.
1: Fox's Stephanie Bennett. One person rescued yesterday says he saw other people alive. America is listening to Fox News.

0: out of getting kicked out of Saudi Arabia. We knew about his background. Remember his interview with John Miller. But did you think right away this had to be al-Qaeda? This had to be bin Laden?
1: 100%. For me, it started on July the 6th. I was entertaining a group of Middle Eastern intelligence officers at the CIA. We did this literally every day. You bring them in. It's a group of four or five mid-level, senior-level foreign intelligence officers. You do a day of briefings. They get a photo op with the director. You exchange gifts. You take them to dinner. And then you do it with another group the next day. So on July the 6th, 2001, I was entertaining this group from the Middle East, and I had scheduled a briefing for them with a junior counterterrorism analyst who was handling al-Qaeda. But instead of the junior analyst walking into the room, Kofor Black walks into the room, the director of counterterrorism, along with the chief of operations for the Alex station, the Osama bin Laden unit. And I jumped up and I said, "Oh, gentlemen," I said, this is Kofor Black. Mr. Black is the director of counterterrorism. Kofor sat down, looks these guys right in the eye, and he says, "Something terrible is going to happen. We don't know exactly where or when, but al-Qaeda is preparing an enormous attack against us. We're hearing code words for a massive attack. The honey salesman is coming with vast quantities of honey. There's going to be an enormous wedding. There's going to be a huge football match." He said, "I'm begging you, if you have any sources inside al-Qaeda, please help us." And they just sat there and stared at him. At the end of the day, I sent these guys back to their hotel, and I went to Kofor's office to thank him for taking the time, somebody so senior and so important to come and you know, spend time talking to these guys. And I said, "Kofor, forgive me, but I don't work on al-Qaeda. Were you serious, or were you doing that for their benefit?" And he said, "Oh, I was deadly serious. Something terrible is going to happen." And then 2 months later, it just laid out in front of us.
0: And we also knew on the daily brief, President Bush was told al-Qaeda determined to attack America inside the U.S. Related?
1: 100% related. And, you know, one of the things we've forgotten over the years is in the immediate aftermath of 9/11, bin Laden issued a statement saying that al-Qaeda was planning another attack that would dwarf 9/11. And so we had to take this seriously. We had to drop everything else that we were doing around the world and destroy al-Qaeda.
0: So do you think that there was the CIA as a whole and the White House as a whole and the previous White House as a whole wasn't taking them as serious? Wouldn't think they were able to pull off something like this?
1: For the most part, I can tell you that they were taking things seriously at the CIA, but I've said many times over the years that this was not just the greatest intelligence failure in American history. This was an American failure. And what I mean is the CIA was asleep at the switch. The State Department issued the visas. Whatever the TSA precursor organization was, it was several different organizations, failed at the X-ray machines. Congress didn't appropriate enough money for counterterrorism. It was a failure at every turn. And it took this terrible, terrible event to kick people into gear.
0: Which is weird because there was a lot of al-Qaeda attacks. Remember the embassy bombings in 99?
1: Yes.
0: And then, you know, Cole was 2000. It was still being investigated. But,
1: that's right.
0: But he was taking credit for all of it.
1: That's right. He was taking credit for all of it. And I'll go even further. When I first started at the CIA in January of 1990, I worked in a group that no longer exists called the Office of Leadership Analysis. And the Office of Leadership Analysis had an internal classified magazine because to get promoted, you had to get published. And if you were working on a country or an issue that just wasn't important enough to command attention at the White House, DOD, or state, you could publish in this internal magazine. And the guy that I sat next to was covering Saudi terrorism. And he wrote an article in which he called Osama bin Laden the most dangerous man in the world. And I said, "Who is this guy, Osama bin Laden?" I said, are you just overstating it just to make sure that you get a good place in the magazine?" And he said, "No." He said, "Nobody's paying attention to this guy, but this guy's going to cause us big problems." And it took another 11 years, but he was right.
0: So when it comes time for us to attack back, the conventional wisdom is that bin Laden miscalculated. They never thought we would respond like this because basically Bill Clinton did almost nothing leading up to that.

0: 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How has America transformed after September 11th, 2001?
1: Welcome back to a special edition of the Brian Kilmeade Show as we look at 9/11 25 years later. As you know, I was on the air on Fox and Friends at that time, but the coverage was extensive from here on in on radio and on TV. And joining us now, a man who lived it before, after, and of course, during, John Kiriakou, former CIA officer, best-selling author, and whistleblower. John, welcome to this special edition of the Brian Kilmeade Show. 9/11 means something different to everyone. What about you as an intelligence officer?
2: Oh, it was, well, first of all, thank you so much for having me, Brian. It's good to see you again. 9/11 was transformative. It was one of the worst days in the history of the country. It was one of the worst days in my life. I remember having to evacuate the CIA after being repeatedly told that we all had to evacuate. Nobody would budge. And then the CIA police officers finally came into the counterterrorism center and shouted, "If everybody doesn't evacuate, you'll be arrested." And so we all evacuated. And I remember driving on the George Washington Parkway to get to my house or my apartment, which is right near the Pentagon, and seeing the Pentagon burning. And I remember shouting to myself, how could this possibly happen? But we all knew we had to snap into gear and start fighting back.
1: But you, as a CIA guy, I know John Scott was on the air, and I think within 45 minutes says, this seems like something of Bin Laden. You know, we had the interviews with Bin Laden. He declared war on us. We remember about the coal bombing and finding him in Sudan and all these things and letting him getting out.

0: right?
1: Exactly right.
0: And we hesitated on taking him out.
1: When we had the opportunity to take him out, Bill Clinton said that that the argument could not yet be made that he posed a clear and present danger to the United States, to American citizens or American installations, which of course was ridiculous. But he also argued that Executive Order 12333 prohibited him legally from taking action. And now, in retrospect, we see how ridiculous that was. If we had taken him out when we had the chance, twice, once in Sudan and once in the Doha Airport Transit Lounge, when he was just sitting there waiting for a connecting flight to Kabul, there wouldn't have been a 9/11. And the whole world would be a different place.
0: No doubt about it. Wait, this is the first time I'm hearing of that. I don't think I've even forgotten that. I don't think I've ever heard that. He was waiting in an airport?
1: Yeah, Sudan. He left Sudan on a commercial airliner on his way to Kabul. The CIA got word that he was in Doha. We reported it to the White House. The White House went to the Qataris and said, "Grab him for us." And the Qataris said, "Okay, where's your warrant?" And the Clinton administration said, "We don't have a warrant. We've never charged him with a crime." They said, "We just can't snatch some guy off the street just because you don't like his politics. If you've charged him with a crime," and of course we could have by then, "if you've charged him with a crime, we can grab him." Well, we had no crime with which to charge him. And so the Qataris let him catch that flight and he went on to Kabul and the rest is history.
0: I also heard that his plane landed in Iran. He never got off, but they did check the plane. He landed and he kept going. And that's what people have assumed. There's been some type of Iranian linkage. And also they held on to his family for a while and his sons. What's Iran's role in all this? Do you have any idea? I know Shia Sunni, and that would lead one to believe there wouldn't be this great adherence. But the whole enemy of your enemy is mine.
1: The whole 9/11, post-9/11 era put the Iranians in a very difficult position because they hate us, but they also hated the Taliban and Al-Qaeda. Remember, the Taliban, just before 9/11, had snatched 14 Iranian diplomats off the street and had executed them in violation of all kinds of international diplomatic conventions. So the

0: Sudan on a commercial airliner on his way to Kabul. The CIA got word that he was in Doha. We reported it to the White House. The White House went to the Qataris and said, grab him for us. And the Qataris said, okay, where's your warrant? And the Clinton administration said, we don't have a warrant. We've never charged him with a crime. They said, we just can't snatch some guy off the street just because you don't like his politics. If you've charged him with a crime, and of course we could have by then, if you've charged him with a crime, we can grab him. Well, we had no crime with which to charge him. And so the Qataris let him catch that flight, and he went on to Kabul, and the rest is history.
1: See, I also heard that his plane landed in Iran. He never got off, but they did check the plane. He landed and he kept going. And that's what people have assumed. There's been some type of Iranian linkage. And also, they held on to his family for a while and his sons. What's Iran's role in all this? Do you have any idea? I know Shia is Sunni, and that would lead one to believe there wouldn't be this great adherence. But the whole enemy of your enemy is mine.
0: The whole 9/11, post-9/11 era put the Iranians in a very difficult position because they hate us, but they also hated the Taliban and Al-Qaeda. Remember, the Taliban, just before 9/11, had snatched 14 Iranian diplomats off the street and had executed them in violation of all kinds of international diplomatic conventions. So the Iranians hated both sides. When we started bombing Afghanistan, two of bin Laden's sons, their wives and their children ran to Iran for safe haven. The Iranians didn't know what to do. They didn't want to anger us and risk us bombing them. And so what they did is they put them in houses, they locked them in there and called it house arrest. And the bin Laden sons ended up staying in Iran for years. Now, we went repeatedly to the Iranians through intermediaries and we told them, turn the bin Laden sons over to us. And the Iranians said, no, we're not getting in the middle of this.
1: Unbelievable. So when we, the one other thing that we like to, and by the way, John, you talked about time to get on the offensive then. So when it's time to get on the offensive, we have to go to Pakistan because we know Al-Qaeda's got this population, terrorist population in Afghanistan. At which time that you were able to get... And basically, you guys have wiped out, you eventually would wipe out all Al-Qaeda's top henchmen. Mohammed Atef, perhaps first, their version of the defense minister, Zawahiri, the last, right after the transition in Afghanistan back to the Taliban. But in between, maybe the first big hit was Abu Zubaydah. Can you bring us through that?
0: Sure. It was March of 2002. I was the chief of counterterrorism operations for the CIA in Pakistan. We were working very closely with Pakistan's intelligence service called the ISI, and we received word from a sister intelligence agency here in the United States that Abu Zubaydah was somewhere in Pakistan. We believed at the time that Abu Zubaydah was the number three in Al-Qaeda. That turned out to not be true. He wasn't the number three. He was a bad guy. He acted as something of a logistician for Al-Qaeda. If you wanted to sneak into Afghanistan to make jihad against the Americans, Abu Zubaydah would get you in. If you were tired of jihad and you wanted to go home, he would get you out. He would get you a ticket, a fake passport, and get you out. He founded the House of Martyrs, the Al-Qaeda safe house in Peshawar, Pakistan. He had founded and staffed the two Al-Qaeda training camps in southern Afghanistan. So very bad guy. And in late March of 2002, after hunting him relentlessly for 6 weeks, we finally found him in an Al-Qaeda safe house in Faisalabad, Pakistan. We grabbed him. We rendered him to a secret prison. And he's still in American custody. He's now at Guantanamo. He's been in Guantanamo since 2006.
1: We'll take a short time out, come back and get more of the story as we look back at 9/11 and what happened afterwards to bring Al-Qaeda to justice. People are focused on the fall of Afghanistan and Taliban coming back, but we cannot shortchange what it took to bring Al-Qaeda, to do the damage to Al-Qaeda and finally get KSM and eventually UBL. You're listening to a special edition of The Brian Kilmeade Show, 25 years since the 9/11 attacks with John Kiriakou. Don't move.
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0: 6.
1: We'll take a short time out, come back and get more of the story as we look back at 9/11 and what happened afterwards to bring al-Qaeda to justice. People are focused on the fall of Afghanistan and the Taliban coming back, but we cannot shortchange what it took to bring al-Qaeda, to do the damage to al-Qaeda and finally get KSM and eventually UBL. 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
1: All right, we are back. Special edition of the Brian Kilmeade Show, looking back 25 years since 9/11. And we're privileged to have with us a former CIA official and whistleblower, best-selling author, John Kiriakou. So, John, looking back, there was no director of national intelligence. There was a sense that the FBI, CIA, the DIA, nobody was talking to each other. So they created the DNI. So what has changed about the CIA and our intelligence acquisition and operations since 9/11? And is it, and what part of that is for the better?
2: I don't mean to take a pot shot, but the period when John Brennan was the director, I think was a setback for the CIA, because Brennan was very focused on tech and on personnel reorganization. The job of the CIA in its simplest form is to recruit spies to steal secrets, period. You can spend billions and billions of dollars on tech, but what you need at the end of the day is somebody inside the room with the terrorist where the plot is being hatched to report back. That's how we break up these groups. That's how we kill the leadership and save American lives. And so with the advent of the DNI, the idea in the beginning, Brian, I think was a good one, but like any bureaucracy, it just has continued to grow and grow and grow and grow. When the DNI, when the first DNI was named, it was John Negroponte, the former career ambassador. There were 14 employees in the office of the DNI. Now it's something like 20,000 employees. The job of the DNI in the beginning was simply to coordinate budgets and policy. You don't need 20,000 people to coordinate a budget. So I think that what has saved the CIA in the interim is the fact that there have been directors who have focused on human intelligence and on recruiting spies to steal secrets and to infiltrate the groups that mean us harm.
1: So, yeah, and the DNI doesn't have a budget and things like that. But for the CIA also, did you think George Tenet's stay was a good one?
2: You know, I'm of two minds, actually, on George Tenet. On the one hand, George was really, really great for morale. Everybody liked George. He projected this air of confidence and toughness and strength. But then at the end of the day, you know, the buck has to stop somewhere for the CIA's intelligence failures. And in the end, President Bush decided

0: that there needed to be an adult in the room, and that George, as DCI, Director of Central Intelligence, a position that no longer exists, he couldn't do the job of being both CIA director and the overall director of all the other intelligence services in government. And that's why we ended up with a DNI.
1: Understood. As you look at the CIA today, I understand the CIA really feels as though they need to be left alone, that they're doing a great job, that they get it, they don't want to be oversaw, and for the most part, don't really answer to the DNI.
0: Right.
1: What do you know? But these people are all your friends, they're former colleagues. So what do you
0: Yes.
1: think?
0: One of the things that they're most worried about, Brian, is that whoever happens to be the DNI at any given time is going to start allowing station chiefs to be appointed from organizations not the CIA. And you might end up with an FBI agent as the CIA station chief or an NSA translator as the CIA station chief. And if that happens, God forbid, there's going to be a mass resignation from the CIA. I think that the CIA really does need to be left alone. I think that this outside interference from DNI, whether it's over the budget or over analytic strategy or HR or whatever, they need to back off and let the CIA do what its officers are trained to do. Because when they are left alone, provided with appropriate congressional oversight, when they're left alone, the country's a safer place.
1: So I just think, number one, you guys don't get enough, ladies don't get enough credit for taking Al Qaeda apart, putting that puzzle together and taking out generations of their leadership, to the point where I think they totally underestimated America's reaction. And a lot wasn't raw 82nd Airborne. A lot of it had just to be intelligence and stuff that you'll never get credit for. But overall, John, as I leave you here, are we safer today than we were 25 years ago?
0: I actually think we are safer. Al Qaeda no longer exists. For all intents and purposes, ISIS no longer exists. Failed states like Somalia and Yemen are contained. And, we're always going to have sort of an existential issue with the likes of Russia or China
1: Yep.
0: or counterproliferation. But yeah, I think we're safer today than we were 25 years ago.
1: Thanks to guys like you. John Kiriakou, thanks so much. Appreciate your reflections 25 years later.
0: Thank you so much, Brian.
1: You
0: All the
1: got it.
0: best.
2: 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How has America transformed after September 11th, 2001? 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